0: Niall Gardner, and CEO of Ahura AI and Future of Humanity Foundation, Brian Talaby. And in London, we've got journalist and commentator Benjamin Butterworth and GB News contributor Paul Cox. Thank you all very much for joining us. Now, this first story I think is extraordinary because Andy Burnham has promised a cost of living government announcing an £850 million plan to cut VAT on domestic energy bills this winter, but it sparks concerns over how it would be paid for.
1: We need to be a cost of living government, and getting that cost of living down and looking at all possible ways of doing that. I talked yesterday outside in Downing Street about bringing back hope, and that's got to be us, hasn't it?
0: So that was the Prime Minister insisting that any measures to cut the cost of living would be fully funded, and said that the VAT cut would be met by axing the digital ID scheme. I don't believe you. However, Darren Jones, formerly Chief Secretary to Starmer, has criticised the move publicly on X, claiming the digital ID programme was unfunded anyway. He says the government will have to set out how it will pay for its new policies at the budget. Is this the start of the revenge of all of those who got kicked out? Can I go to my panel first on this before I bring in my guest? Because I just wanted you to get stuck into this, Niall Gardner.
2: Oh yeah, I can't
0: They're
2: wait.
0: Already turning on this day one.
2: Yes, and so it's amusing to see the Starmerites now fighting the Burnhamites, and it's a bit like the Bolsheviks and the Mensheviks and the Trotskyists fighting among themselves, and they're all socialist lefties, and they're all in the sinking Titanic, it's absolutely ridiculous, all the propaganda coming from Labour. Now they're going to scrap this awful digital ideas scheme, claim it's going to pay for bringing down living costs, and then the Starmerites rightly point out in this case that actually the digital ID scheme was never even funded in the first place. So this is all sort of smoke and mirrors, left wing, promises, propaganda. This is a government that is already, turning into a clown show. It's only the second day of this government.
0: Benjamin, let me bring in London on this as well. The thing is, the digital ID is all there. Like, everyone can, you can all just ignore it when he says he's not bringing it in. It's all there. The infrastructure is there. It's done. It's already paid for. It's all there for every company. It's just, we're walking into it, whether we like it or not. It is unfortunately done. They're just going to brand it differently in some sort of way. But what do you make then of Darren Jones saying this publicly, criticising Starmer? It's a massive slap. Burnham, not used to it yet. It's a massive slap in the face for our new Prime Minister, isn't it?
3: Well, if only digital ID were done, it was absolutely the right thing to do, and I'm very disappointed that the plan has been dropped.
0: Should be happy because it's coming anyway. You should be delighted.
3: I can only hope. Now, what I think is that I was really disappointed Darren Jones didn't get a new appointment in Cabinet, because he's actually from a really poor background. He's obviously done extremely well. He's very versatile, very creative, very inventive, an excellent communicator. And then he proved exactly why he was sacked, because he's clearly not a very loyal person. I think the idea that he came out publicly and said this reflects worse on him than it does the new Burnham government. But what's most telling, I think, is that this is the announcement that Burnham led with. It was briefed to the newspapers Saturday for Sunday, and you have to ask, if he decided this policy before he came to government, which we know he did, then did he ask Darren Jones as the minister in charge how much it cost? He didn't tell him. Did the Starmer team mislead the new government about what the deal was with the ID scheme? Or did the two teams not talk to each other at all? And I think that's what's really revealing about this, because it suggests a sort of a real lack of communication between these two parties, between these two parts of the party taking over.
0: I'm going to get thoughts from my other two panellists in just a moment. We're going to talk now to former Conservative Minister Tom Persclough. Tom, you politicians, you're all the same, aren't you? You're all really nice to your leaders until they kick you out, and you're all kissing each other in the front and stabbing each other in the back. You're all the same, Tom.
4: Of course not. But look, I'm a former whip, and I can tell you that the people management bit really matters. And one of the big reasons that the Starmer government had all the problems it had, and the early signs of this government are not good, is the people management bit is so severely lacking. And probably the biggest lesson that, you know, you can learn from the Truss government was that the huge mistake that was made was to appoint all of the people that were Liz Truss people and other people in the party who had supported other candidates found that they were pushed out. And that sort of lack of broad tent of personnel just hampered Liz throughout that short period that she was Prime Minister. And, you know, the Labour lot were arguing before Burnham even walked up Downing Street with all of the briefing going on, particularly about the Chancellor's position. And you rather wonder whether John Healey getting the role was a bit of a rebuke to both Shabana Mahmood and to Ed Miliband, who squabbled over the role in public. And Burnham perhaps saying, well, look, you've squabbled over it, neither of you are getting it. And, you know, there is absolutely no reason why a new government on day one should be making mistakes like this. And I think sacking all of the people who were loyal to Starmer is a really, really silly move and a big misstep.
0: But he's been proven right. This has proven Burnham right, in my opinion. He obviously, George, he's clearly a good judge of character. He knew that Darren Jones was the kind of guy that wasn't going to be loyal to him. And he's kicked him out. I think what you've just described is a sort of politics where you keep the rubbish people close to you just in case they are duplicitous and you don't, they don't have any shared trust. I sort of admire Andy Burnham for this. I think this reflects really well on him because he obviously made the right choice by telling Darren Jones, sling your hook.
4: I'd argue, actually, that Darren Jones, in terms of the, you know, and I have the... You know where I'm coming from on all of this. I haven't got a massively strong sense of support for Labour ministers. But I think he was probably one of the Starmer ministers that had made an impression. I might not agree with his politics. I thought that, you know, often he fronted difficult days for government and did that with some real skill. But also, you know, you've got a Prime Minister here who is running away from scrutiny. And there is frustration amongst MPs about that. And Labour MPs would be screaming if this was a Conservative government or Reform government or any other complexion, with a new Prime Minister having come to office, dodging scrutiny, not appearing before Parliament. And this is somebody who should be better prepared for this than virtually anybody who's walked through the black door in recent years. Because unlike Keir Starmer, who had to win a general election, unlike Liz Truss and Rishi Sunak, who'd had that frenetic leadership contest over the summer of 22, Boris Johnson and Jeremy Hunt had gone hammer and tong in front of the Conservative members and the media before Boris became Prime Minister in 2019. This was a coronation. Andy Burnham walked down Downing Street having had, you know, 5 weeks after the Makerfield by-election to set out his stall and to really think about what he wanted to do, to refine the detail, to make really careful personnel choices. And none of this has been debated in front of the House and won't do until September. I think that that's really poor. Mm. And it does inevitably mean that people ask their questions in different ways and that it's going to attract scrutiny. But it was slightly naughty, I suspect, of Darren Jones to do this. But also, it was quite revealing, I thought, that in the picture on the Tuesday, on the Monday evening, where he vowed to sort of have his period of silence in the run-up to September, the bottle on the desk in the pub had the word toast on it, which perhaps gives you a little bit of a steer as to how he feels about the whole thing.
0: And of course, he couldn't be taking this 5% VAT off electricity bills without Brexit, Tom. That's a Brexit bonus right there, isn't it?
4: Most definitely is. And it's quite fun, isn't it, seeing Labour ministers and Labour figures who were so vehemently opposed to Brexit now so keen to take the credit for the various upsides of it. I mean, I think the estimates suggest that this is worth about £45 for each household, which is a fairly modest amount of money given the pressures, but it's a start at least. The concern I would have about the policy is that this does just appear to be unfunded, and it adds to that already burgeoning list of pledges and commitments that Andy Burnham has made, that some have added up to total around £250 billion. And we know that the problem of unfunded spending commitments is that it puts different pressures on the economy, which ultimately hit household bills through inflation, through the consequences of unemployment being driven up, and they're the risks that that we need to guard against. But again, I would say that is why it would have been far preferable for all of this to be properly thought through, all of it properly announced to Parliament, all of it to be properly scrutinised. And look, I'm a Conservative politician, but I want I want this government to be a success because I want our country to succeed. But these things have not been a great start.
0: Where, Tom, do you think he's going to get his money from? Where's he going to find the increased tax revenue that he needs to fund some of these great projects and these kind of relieves, this relief that he wants to give people?
4: Well, the problem with Andy Burnham's prospectus is it's kind of moon on a stick stuff. And we know that Labour governments in history consistently do the same thing, which is to spend more, borrow more, tax more, and the cycle that creates is incredibly volatile. It drives unemployment up, and I really worry about where he goes. And the manifesto that was set out by Keir Starmer and Rachel Reeves back in 2024 was very clear about not putting taxes up. And I just don't see, if he's going to have this radical reworking of the state, which I would argue is not right without a proper mandate for various measures that he's already leaning into, that inevitably means that you're going to end up having to look at income tax. It inevitably means that they're going to end up looking at land taxes and the like, all of which I think is just a total disaster and just puts more pressure on households.
0: Yeah, I think they're going to come after your assets, aren't they? Former Conservative Minister Tom Persglove, thank you so much for joining us. Maybe you're not all the same. I don't know. Are they all the same politicians? No, I didn't hear from Brian and Paul on that particular topic there. Who wants to come in on this? Paul, do you want to go on that?
5: Well, let's not forget that this is the same Darren Jones that told us all that the small boats were full of women and children. So I don't know if I can trust his eyesight, let alone his political nous.
0: That's just in case anybody wasn't watching here in America, or you've forgotten America. He was on the BBC has a political debate show called Question Time, and Darren Jones was on that and was asked about the small boat crossings and said they were all full of women and children. And yeah, I'd forgotten that, Paul, but thank you for reminding me of his idiocy on that particular occasion.
5: Yeah, look, and thanks for explaining my jokes, because it does make them funnier, I guess. What I would say is that if Starmer didn't have a faction before, he probably has one now. He has a whole bunch of jilted people that have gone with him. And Darren Jones is someone I know from talking to political insiders who is quite highly regarded. And they were surprised that he wasn't included. They saw him as a bit of a bright light and someone for the future. Obviously, I can't see it. But it's interesting, isn't it? Listening to Big Tommy P there, as I like to call him, Tom Persglove, he was very on the money, I think. There's a lot of moon on the stick type stuff coming from Burnham. I'm seeing no change. And I just hope that next year's Prime Minister is better.
0: What do you make of this story, Brian? Because I genuinely think our new Prime Minister is shown in a good light by this, because it shows that his judgment was right. He knew that he obviously knew enough about Darren Jones to know he was the kind of guy that once he'd been kicked out of his cabinet, he was going to put something snidey about it on X.
6: Well, look, first of all, I think what Paul said is absolutely correct. So that was hilarious and true. And look, you can't really trust socialists. So socialists are going to stab each other in the back. That's what they've always done. But I want to look at this from a different perspective. Fundamentally, I'm a businessman and an engineer. And when we solve problems, we like to look at the first principles thinking and look at the underlying challenges rather than the symptom. Now, the symptom is electricity prices are high. They want to reduce the taxes on that so that electricity prices go down. The much bigger problem is that Britain has listened to the far left communists on net zero and environmentalism for the past 20 years, while China has been building two coal-powered power plants every single week for the past 20 years. England has been reducing its production of electricity. My recommendation for this new government is to double down on building more energy so that the price of energy will go down and businesses businesses will have more energy to use to build the economy that they need to build.
0: Benjamin, did you want to come in on that?
3: Yeah, China controls 70% of the global net zero market in renewable energy. It's literally, I think it's between 15 and 20% of its GDP comes from renewable technologies. It's done, I mean, it has done what you say, but it's also done all of the other things. So it's completely ridiculous to make that conclusion. You know, the two fastest growing sectors in the world right now, the first is AI, easy to guess. The second is renewable technologies, and it's overwhelmingly controlled by China. Investing in that is an extremely wise thing to do, and Britain is well placed to make the most of it.
5: There is a reason why China are doing so well out of this. 1%. Sorry, Brian, you carry on.
0: Just come back on that, Brian. Defend yourself there.
6: Do you know what percent of the global energy comes from renewables?
3: I'm sure you're going to tell us.
0: Go on.
6: Well, the fact that you're defending net zero and renewables without actually understanding the fundamentals is itself telling. Do you know that the percentage of energy globally that has come from net zero and from renewables has not increased over the past 10 or 20 years? It's stayed stable. And the reality is that the energy needs of the world are radically increasing. And sure, China is playing some games on that, but what they're really doing is they're pushing all of this environmental material on the West to reduce the energy usage in the West so that they can catch up both economically and militarily.
3: It's conspiratorial nonsense. And just take a country like Pakistan, for example, which had some of the highest energy costs in the world until a couple of years ago, and it's massively switched to solar energy, and it's fixed its problem. It's had a really beneficial impact on its economy. 70% of solar panels now come from China, and it's not only massively benefiting their economy, but it's having a real political impact, because there are many of the poorest countries and developing countries in the world, many of those being in Africa, that are now becoming reliant on China because it has the technology. The idea that a country like Britain, which is well placed as a developed economy with a highly educated workforce, excellent research and development industry and in its universities, would fail to take on the benefits of renewable technology. I don't call it net zero, I call it energy security. China has played a blinder in the last 18 years since 2008 when it started investing in this. And to completely ignore that is just idiotic.
2: You sound like a Chinese Communist Party propagandist, actually, Ben. Maybe you should go and get a job over there in Beijing. I'm sure they'll welcome you.
3: I don't want to work in Beijing, but well, the idea, you know, quite obviously, you can look at an economy like China and say that it's got some things right because it's had the most extraordinary development. And it is making a fortune out of these technologies, but it's also having a political impact. And I think we are naive in Europe. I think you are ideologues that see the fact that you don't like the idea of talking about climate change, and therefore you ignore the massive economic opportunity.
6: Look, you can have your own opinions, but you can't have your own facts. And if you look at the graphs of the increase in energy production in China compared to the energy production in Europe and including England, it's absolutely crazy. The Chinese energy production goes straight up while the energy in Europe and England is completely even and flat. That may
3: be. Why is that surprising? It's a developing economy.
6: The economy here has been pretty flat as well.
0: We're going to be debating net zero a little bit later as well. I didn't realise that was going to be such a hot topic tonight. And we've had a few messages on our WhatsApp, on the Your Say this evening, Brian, that are saying, the people of England, it's the people of Britain, actually. They're calling you out for subsuming the whole of the British Isles into the little wonderful country that is England.
6: Fair enough.
0: Consider yourself told.
6: I stand corrected.
0: Right. New Defence Secretary Wes Streeting says that his priority is ensuring that Britain is ready to fight and win alongside its allies if conflict breaks out.
7: My focus is on maximising our deterrence and ensuring that, should deterrence fail, we're ready to fight and win alongside allies. That means reindustrialisation and building back up our production capacity so we can give our armed forces the kit they need, as well as building and buying British so that we deliver good jobs in communities in every part of our country.
0: Oh, I hear he's a very nice man, but I mean, when you're talking at your first public event like that and you're reading so firmly off the script, It kind of suggests you're new to this topic. Mr. Streeting has pledged to strengthen defence production and military innovation. He declined to say whether higher taxes could fund increased defence spending, saying those decisions rest with the Chancellor, who is, of course, new. But this does point to a wider conversation. Should a man with zero military experience be parachuted into the nation's leading post in defence? And what does it say about the seriousness with which Britain takes its own security? Let's speak first to contributing editor at Defence on the Brink, Elliot Wilson. Elliot, thank you so much for joining us here on The Late Show Live again. Always a pleasure to see you. I know that people have a brief often that they know absolutely nothing about it. It's been the nature of politics, and particularly in the UK, since probably the beginning of time. So what is it about this appointment that makes us so twitchy and uncomfortable?
8: Well, yes, I mean, you're right in that, you know, ministers are not always going to departments as experts on the subject, and that's not what they're there for. But it's striking that at the moment, defence is one of the most important topics on the political agenda. We've had a defence secretary resign because there wasn't enough money. We've had another defence secretary appointed, and now he's been bumped back to his old job. And so it is a critical time for defence, and it's a very difficult and demanding subject. And it's not just that the Prime Minister has picked somebody who isn't particularly experienced in the field of defence or national security. It's that he picked somebody who has, as far as I can see, no interest and no experience in the field since he was elected, more than 10 years ago. And it does also seem that it's partly a sort of political reward, because, of course, he decided not to stand for leader when Andy Burnham came back to the House of Commons. So it does feel a bit awkward, and it feels a bit like it's somewhere to put Wes Streeting, which is commensurate with the standing in the party.
0: It was one of the last appointments, of course, on the day, Elliot, which also maybe gives it that whiff of, well, here you go then, P.S., you can have this job. But I think there's also, there was some logic behind the other appointments. Almost all of them have a sense of making sense. You know, I think Healey, as Chancellor, given that he was so concerned about spending on defence, and it's like, OK, well, you've made it clear where you want money to be spent, there you go. Have that. I think even Miliband in Foreign Secretary makes sense. He's a globalist. He loves glad handing it around the world, drinking champagne and eating canapés. He'll be very happy on doing that job. And he also, frankly, will take him out of the country quite a lot of the time, which I don't think many people would be disappointed about. So there was a lot of logic to some of these positions. But I think this one with Streeting, it just seemed to come out of nowhere, didn't it?
8: It does feel a little bit like it's the end of the game of musical chairs. Now, there's always going to be a bit of that with politics and reshuffles because of the system we have. There are always going to be a couple of appointments which look a bit odd. But for it to be defence at this particular time, when the world is as unsafe as it's been since 1945, arguably, you know, when we face possible threats against NATO from Russia, when we're talking about nuclear proliferation, things like that, it seems an odd time to put in Wes Streeting, who has no experience in it, but also to remove Dan Jarvis, who's been Minister for Security and who is in the parachute regiment and who knows about defence. So to remove him and put him in Wes Streeting does smack of politics rather than policy, I think.
0: Yes, that's a very good point about Dan Jarvis. Al Carnes maybe would have made more sense in this particular chair, Elliot.
8: Again, I mean, Al Carnes is a very experienced member of Her Majesty's Forces. He's a colonel in the Royal Marines. He's got a lot of experience on that side of defence. Whereas, you know, Wes Streeting is not an insignificant politician. He's very skilled and very able, and he's presented a good case at health for the past 18 months, 2 years. But defence seems to be completely outside his brief and his bailiwick, which makes it look very strange, particularly when you do have this sensitivity that, you know, John Healey resigned a month ago, and there's a lot of criticism of him, of the government from him. So it's such a sensitive time to put in a complete newbie. It does seem an odd decision, and perhaps it's because Andy Burnham doesn't really have much interest in foreign affairs and defence. It seems to be that, you know, he's interested in domestic politics, and that's about it.
0: Yeah, and that will make a lot of people very happy, the idea that he's interested in domestic politics rather than what's going on overseas. It's a little bit Trumpian, some might say. It's hard to imagine maybe Wes Streeting sitting alongside Pete Hegseth here, the Secretary of Defence, now, of course, Secretary of War, because they changed the name on the desk. I can't really see Wes Streeting and Pete Hegseth maybe having a huge amount in common, but I don't really know what I'm basing that on other than their past experience. As you say, of being in the military or not.
8: I think they seem to have very different personalities. I mean, Secretary Hegseth is a very, you know, he talks a lot about, you know, war fighting and the warrior spirit and all that kind of thing. And he seems to be very hands-on and concentrated on the sort of lower levels of military operations. I mean, Wes Streeting may turn out to be a brilliant defence secretary, I don't know, but he is going into it with less experience than almost any defence secretary I can think of. Like, he's never served as a junior minister there. He's never served as a junior minister anywhere, in fact. And he had prepared for the health briefs very, very thoroughly. He'd been Shadow Secretary of State for Health for 3 years before he took over the job in 2024. So this is a real sort of culture shock, I think. The only thing I can say is that he won't be afraid of massive reorganisation because he's been in charge of the NHS. But then John Healey's done the reorganisation of the MOD already. So, you know, he now has to say to John Healey, well, that money that you said we needed, we still need. And if he doesn't do that, if he seems to accept the Defence Investment Plan as good enough, then I think that will also say something about him, because it clearly isn't good enough.
0: Very astute, Elliot, as always. Contributing editor from Defence on the Brink, Elliot Wilson there. Let me talk to my panel about this. Thanks, Elliot. Right. Who wants to get stuck into this? Yeah, I got the feeling you do, Niall. You're like a coiled spring beside me. It's not just the Maltesers that you brought with
2: the
0: you.
2: Maltesers,
0: I know,
2: are great.
0: I know you're desperate to go on this.
2: Yeah, well, I think that, you know, this is an utterly ridiculous appointment. I mean, Wes Streeting has no qualifications for this job. Running the NHS, of course, which is a complete disaster zone, is not the same as running the armed forces and the British military. And, you know, Wes Streeting, it looks like a choir boy. He's a former president of the National Union of Students. I mean, he doesn't have any kind of military knowledge or experience. He has no foreign policy experience, national security experience either.
0: And if you compare, I feel like I really have to defend him. Carry on.
2: If you compare Wes Streeting with Pete Hegseth, who is somebody who has combat experience, a lot of military experience, is greatly respected actually by the US military, it's night and day. I mean, there's a vast difference in the quality, the experience, the kind of gravitas, the level of respect. And so this is a joke. I mean, it's a joke appointment. But then again, this is a clown show of British government. So what do you expect from the socialists? They appoint a lot of people into positions who have no knowledge or experience. And, you know, what does it say about the state of Britain today? I mean, utterly ludicrous appointment. And I think it'll be, you know, Wes Streeting, you know, will come across as a laughing stock, I think, to a lot of the British military, frankly.
0: Benjamin, you've got to defend. I mean, I feel like I have to defend Wes Streeting with that absolute haranguing he's just got there from on all sorts of levels. He did run, he was in charge of the NHS. You know, he's done health. That was a big portfolio. That was a big portfolio to deal with. Like, maybe this is well within his capabilities, Ben, is it?
3: Look, I think I'm going to start doing a drinking game and taking a shot every time Niall says the word socialism. The problem is I'll be glad.
2: A lot.
3: Exactly. The problem is I'd be absolutely off my face by about 10 past 12. But look, I think
0: that's a great idea to me.
3: Well, yeah, I drink almost as much as Pete Hegseth is rumoured to, which is one of the reasons why I don't think he's such an oracle for the position of Defence Secretary. Now, in the case of Wes Streeting, I think it's a perfectly legitimate criticism and question and expectation to say he doesn't have a background in defence when he gets the job. Ultimately, that's the nature of how the British system works in a way that US appointments don't tend to work. I think, you know, what's clear about Wes Streeting is that he is one of the best and most intelligent Labour politicians of his generation. He is very much a moderate, a sensible in the party. Many people have seen him as a potential prime minister and leader, most of all himself. And I think actually, to put someone with his level of competence and his vision and his communication skills in a department like that, it may be that he's not an expert on it today, but I suspect that he will be a very effective leader, because that's what he proved when he was in the health brief.
2: Brian, on the job learning, probably.
0: What do you need, Brian, as a defence minister? What do you need in that role? And does Pete Hegseth have it, and poor Wes Streeting, who's taken a kicking tonight, doesn't?
6: You need someone that understands geopolitics and understands the threat vectors that Western civilization faces. Let's be real here. China has been attempting to overcome the United States as the hegemonic power of the world for the past 10, 15 years. There hasn't been a single time in human history where the hegemonic power has switched hands without a major war. China has made it very clear that they're going to attempt to take Taiwan in 2027. Look, we're in a time of war, whether we like it or not, and Western civilization has to protect itself. And it's beyond silly, almost criminal, to put a person in that incredibly important role that doesn't know what they're doing, has no experience, and can't have the respect of the fighting men and women that are going to be reporting to him.
0: That's a very good point, because you have to command a crowd.
6: Have the respect of the fighting men and women that are going to be reporting to him.
0: That's a very good point, because you have to command a crowd.

0: I don't want to pick on the names. I'm a working class boy from a council estate. But there's no way we should have Andy and Wes in charge. It's just not good.
1: Is he Wesley?
2: I think it's Wesley.
0: Benjamin's going to protect Wesley. The name Wes. But look, I've got a lot to say on this.
3: What's wrong with it?
0: I genuinely, I grew up with a lot of Andys and Weses, and you don't want them in charge of anything.
3: He's from a council estate in East London. What do you expect him to be called?
0: Well, I don't know what I expect him to be called. What I do know, as a lad born and raised in Portsmouth, is the Royal British Navy, the home of Portsmouth. The other way around, actually. But we take defence very seriously down there, incredibly seriously. And look, I want to be fair here, try and be fair. To Labour, the role of Health Minister is as important as the role of Defence Minister is to the Tory Party. On the right, we hold the Defence Minister in high regard for every reason, because it doesn't matter what you do, everything is protected by our defence system, your economy, your sociology, everything you can think of, the economy is protected by defence. So you've got to have the right person at the top of defence. We've just had the worst defence investment plan anyone has ever seen, irrespective of what Keir Starmer has to say about it. Now Wes Streeting comes in after this, doesn't have a clue about defence, and is now going to deliver this dip, the defence investment plan, which is horrible, at a time when, as Brian and Niall have pointed out, we are at the biggest risk we have ever been at.
1: The government would say, of course, they have increased the spending, and they would deny the fact that since the Tories. The other thing I'm wondering, is Burnham slightly playing politics here with Wes Streeting? And what I mean by that is, we're going to have another election in 2 years, at the most, so it might be before that. He knows that Wes Streeting would absolutely, to Benjamin's first point about nobody thinks Wes Streeting should be Prime Minister more than Wes Streeting does. Has he given him a role that is a tough old gig, because he's not going to get the money he's going to want? He's, you know, everyone's going to be constantly saying we are underprotected, we are vulnerable. Wes Streeting is going to be the man who's got to go out and defend our record in terms of our military spending. Has he just cast him as a busted flush come 18 months? If so, it's genius.
0: Yeah, we keep saying this about Andy Burnham. Oh, he's put Ed Miliband as the Foreign Secretary because it'll get him out of the way. We've put Wes Streeting in the most difficult job because he's going to fail. I think we're giving Andy Burnham a little bit too much credit here. He's not that intelligent. Have you heard him speak? He's not. This isn't. He is no Winston Churchill.
3: He got a first from Oxford. What did you
0: say? So what? I didn't get a first from Oxford. So, but if that's what we're measuring by, I said this earlier. We've got to stop.
3: He went to Cambridge.
0: There you go. You Carrot. What a wally.
1: Yeah,
0: what I do have to say though is we've got to stop taking people running our country from the universities that solely concentrate on rowing, because they all row back on absolutely everything that they say. They need to take it from the university. I went to Portsmouth University. There was no rowing there, no rowing whatsoever. I've got a degree in electronics, so maybe I don't know what I'd be good for, because I then became a comedian. Yeah. And one of the best political commentators in the Portsmouth area.
1: If you want a light bulb changed, I bet you're really good at that, aren't you, Paul?
0: I could do that.
1: I bet you, if my fuse blows on my kettle, in America, kettles take about 3 hours to boil.
0: I mean, man, you're not going to take Benjamin, are you?
1: Power or something. No, I'm probably not, Ben. Can you change a plug, Ben?
4: Not a clue. And I also went to one of those universities, so I'm off Paul's list. But can I just point out that John Healey was Defence Secretary. He was really well regarded, I think, across the board. And he got that job without having any background in defence. And the reason, of course, he resigned was because he said the funding was insufficient. Andy Burnham has made him Chancellor. He's made him the guy in charge of the finances. And so I think that's a very clear signal that there is going to be a serious increase. John Healey had said he thinks it should be 3%. And so I don't think it's a correct reading to say that Wes has been given a dud job with the dip, because I think there's going to be a big change
1: Maybe
4: in this
1: not.
4: Policy area.
1: Well, time will tell. Right, thank you, fellas. Still to come on The Late Show Live this evening.
5: So we hit him very hard again tonight, and we did that in honour of the probably three as opposed to two great patriots.

0: Yes.
1: Of course, President Trump is remaining outwardly defiant on Iran, but with reports today that nearly 100 U.S. service members have been injured over the last 2 weeks. How long can he rely on domestic support as the American personnel come under threat? This is The Late Show Live, only on GB News. Quick look at your weather. We'll be right back.
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3: Good morning. Welcome to your latest weather update from the Met Office here on GB News. Another fine day by and large today. Perhaps a bit more cloud around than recent days, but most places, again, are going to be dry and really quite warm across the south. And the breeze is generally coming down from the north, which is why we're not seeing exceptional heat that we have done earlier in the summer. But still, it's fine out there. Sunny spells. Some more cloud developing through the day today. Some patchy light rain over northern Scotland and at times coming down the east coast. Possibly the cloud thickening enough here for the odd light shower, but most places dry, sunnier skies for Wales and southern England. Northern Ireland also looking generally a bit sunnier. Temperatures getting into the mid to high 20s across the south. It is cooler where we've got the cloudier skies across northern Scotland and at times along the east coast. As I said, there's the small chance of seeing a shower or two here, but certainly for much of Wales, the Midlands, southern England, a fine and fairly pleasant evening with temperatures in the mid to low 20s. Sunny spells continuing for Northern Ireland. A bit more cloud at times drifting onto the north coast, and northern Scotland staying fairly glum through the day today. Nothing heavy in terms of the rainfall, but light rain and drizzle will tend to come and go throughout the day, especially over the Highlands. That'll continue into this evening as well. Maybe one or two light showers at times drifting into parts of northeast England, but again, really enough to wet the gardens, and most places will just stay dry. A bit more cloud around, keeping the temperatures up, generally in the teens to start Thursday. Again, a similar story. Most places dry, most places bright. Yes, some cloud around, particularly early on, but tending to break up through the day to reveal some sunny spells. Perhaps a greater chance of a few showers drifting along the Lincolnshire coastline, maybe into the Norfolk coast as well. But again, bar the odd light shower inland, most places, I think, will stay dry. Perhaps a sunnier day over the Murray Firth, for example. A bit more cloud coming into the far northwest later on. Goodbye.
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1: So we understand that almost 100 American soldiers have been injured in recent Iranian strikes. That's according to the Pentagon. Officials say that most suffered minor concussions, with 96% already back on duty. The disclosure comes after reports alleging the military understated the scale of casualties, a claim the Pentagon strongly denies. Meanwhile, President Trump says the U.S. is preparing further strikes on Iranian-linked nuclear infrastructure as tensions across the Middle East continue to escalate. But if casualties do continue to mount, will this undermine domestic support for the president's Iran policy? Before I come to Brian on this, as our resident Iranian expert this evening, I'm going to talk to the editor-in-chief, the foreign desk, the brilliant Lisa Daftari on this. Lisa, thank you so much for joining us again on The Late Show Live. Always great to see you. So this figure of 100 American soldiers being injured sounds shocking, but is it all that it appears to be from a headline, Lisa?
7: It doesn't sound shocking. If you study the history of Iran regime-backed attacks on U.S. personnel since 1983, where there have been thousands and thousands, whether you look at Lebanon or Syria or anywhere else, they are the number one world exporter of terror. Look, I'm not trying to whitewash what war is. War is ugly, and every single one of those casualties breaks my heart, breaks everyone's hearts to hear. It is a very tough pill to swallow, and it is a tough sell to make to the American audience, both on the left and right. Anyone with a sane mind who thinks, why did we have to start this war to begin with to have any casualties? It has to be well communicated, therefore, why we need this war. If we want to stop having the casualties that we're having around the world, throughout the Middle East, to take out the number one world sponsor of terror, the very existence, definition of this regime is to export terror and to export its ideology, which is a deadly terror ideology, throughout the world. So if we want to stop forever wars, if we want to stop this pattern of instability and terrorism, not throughout just the Middle East, but throughout the world, then we have to take out the root of the problem, which is the regime.
1: This number, though, of 100 American soldiers injured, it sounds terrible to American people who haven't been paying attention to the history of the Iranian regime. As somebody that feels very strongly that this action has to be carried through to conclusion, the Iranian people need to be liberated from this occupation of these theocratic leaders. How do you feel when you see the headline saying that 100 soldiers have been injured?
7: Of course, it's so difficult. Like I said, every single one, because you think this is for nothing. Why does even one young person have to leave their family to go to war, let alone lose their life for that war, for a deadly ideology? What I also hear, as somebody who has been studying this regime and understands what they're all about, is when they hear these numbers, they will try to triple them. They will try to quadruple them, because they know that this is where the sensitivity is now. They will try to make the United States look bad. And on the flip side, they are putting their bombs depot, their Basij, their IRGC meetings in places where there are civilians. So they take up the death toll of their Iranian people, of their own people as well, because that also makes the United States look so bad. They're all about the narrative. So I understand that number. Like I said, it shouldn't even be one, whether it's a casualty, whether it's an injury, anything. No American should sprain an ankle for this regime. But at the same time, I know what this regime is capable of. And if we want to stop that for future generations, this has been, and it will be the most opportune moment historically since 1979, where we've come too far to only come this far now. People will ask, you know, you're not sending your child to war. How can you say that when many more will lose their lives for this war? And that might be the case. And I know the United States is as tactical as possible, not only to spare American lives, but to only also spare Iranian lives, and to also help the Jordanians and the Qataris and the Bahrainis and everyone else that's being in the line of fire here, including the Israelis as well, everyone in the region. So I know that this is difficult. War is a very ugly thing. But when we zoom out of the picture, we have to understand why we came to this war to begin with, and why a president who campaigned on no more wars, no forever wars, why he would involve himself in a war like this to stop a pattern, to see an opportunity, and hopefully stop it for future generations.
1: Okay, Lisa, great to see you. Brilliant as always. Editor-in-Chief at the Foreign Desk, Lisa Daftari there. Let me bring my panel in on this. And Brian Talaby, I need to come to you first of all on this. And for our viewers who don't know, will you just start by explaining your very early childhood background and how you happen to be here and have such a vested interest in this story?
0: Yes, absolutely. All right, so I was born in Iran. My father fought against the Ayatollah and spoke very publicly against his policies. And so after being arrested and tortured for a year and escaping, we escaped across the border into Turkey, lived in a refugee camp for a couple of years, and then came to the United States with our green cards.
1: When you were how old?
0: So I was 6 when I came to the United States. And look, the United States is one of the best countries, well, I think the best country in human history. I got a chance to start working at NASA when I was 16. I was able to access the American education system. It's the only country in history where anybody can come to the United States and be able to provide value to that society and grow to the highest echelons. As you can see, we have people from Somalia that become congresswomen, in spite of the fact that Ilhan Omar doesn't have any allegiance to this country at all. And so when we think of Iran, look, prior to 1979, Iran was a very close ally of the United States, one of the closest in the world. And the powers that be, our enemies, wanted that relationship to shift. And they succeeded, unfortunately. It was an alliance between the Islamists and the socialists. And they came together to ruin Iran. Now, when we're talking about these casualties here, to bring it back to what we're talking about, out of those 100 people, 96 of them went right back into the game. Look, our American service members are brave, courageous, and they're warriors. 96 of them were back in the fight. We have to remember that you have to look at these wars in the context of all wars that have come before. In World War II, America had over 400,000 service members killed. In Vietnam, over 58,000. In Iraq, over 4,000. In this war against Iran, in spite of what the chattering classes have said in the past, every person that was a supposed expert said that if we attack Iran, we will suffer tens of thousands, if not hundreds of thousands of casualties. We've suffered 17. And we've taken apart their Navy, their Air Force, their missiles, and they are sitting ducks. And so now it's incumbent on the United States and the Iranian people to end this oppressive, barbaric regime once and for all.
1: Benjamin, do you want to come in on that? Because it's very powerful when you hear two people with such vested interest in this back to back. So maybe provide a little bit of balance there.
8: If only the regime were on the edge of collapsing, which is absolutely what the world needs and that global security needs. But I think that what's happened in recent months is that you've seen that survival is success as far as the Iranian regime is concerned. And so the people with power have pulled together. They've replaced themselves. They're not on the edge of falling apart. And in fact, by what they've done with blockading the Straits of Hormuz, is that they've discovered they have a lot more power than anyone anticipated, and that makes me very nervous that they might redo that in future. And so I think that what Donald Trump did had, as I say, I won't pretend that I didn't agree with it at the start, but it's gone very badly because he told those Iranian people that had risked their lives and seen tens of thousands of their countrymen and women killed only months ago, he told them, we're coming to rescue you, and they were thrilled, and it didn't happen. They signed a deal and they're still oppressed, and you know, I think dollar signs spoke louder than protest signs in the end, and I think that is a bitter shame.
1: Is it just that it hasn't happened yet, Brian?
0: Yes, that's exactly right. Look, this is a much more complicated situation than I think you understand. The reality of the situation is taking out Iran while minimizing our casualties is a very complex game. And part of it is bankrupting the Iranian government, the Islamic regime, bankrupting the IRGC, which they have done. The IRGC is starving right now. They're functionally bankrupt. And within a very short period, they won't be able to even have enough energy to continue running their governments. Now, all of that is to say that we want the Islamic regime to fall and maintain most of the infrastructure inside Iran. That is an ideal outcome. Now, there are people within our government and around the world that wanted a negotiated settlement for this war. And we were willing to negotiate in good faith if there were people inside Iran that were able to stand up and become leaders and take the country in a completely different direction that would make the country a member of the global community. It turned out that the leaders inside Iran did not have the political sway to be able to do that. They weren't able to control the IRGC. And so now we have to go about it a different path.
1: Mm. Do you want to come in on this, Paul or Niall?
9: Yes.
1: Go on now.
9: Yeah, I'd like to jump in here. You know, I think that what President Trump has done with regard to Iran and what the United States has done deserves the support of the entire free world, actually. And the unfortunate reality is that the UK and practically the whole of Europe has not lifted a finger, really, to do anything to help the United States. And we could end this war at a far faster pace, actually, if we had the entire free world fighting together with the United States against this evil and monstrous Iranian regime. And already, actually, the United States has had huge successes militarily against the Iranian regime. This barbaric dictatorship cannot last forever in Iran. It's in a very serious state right now, and the United States is prepared to do whatever is necessary to win here, and this is the right approach, and this is an approach that deserves the support of everyone who believes in freedom, liberty, and the defeat of tyranny.
1: But just briefly, Paul, we've got 20 seconds or so, but this idea that, as Brian said then, you know, it wasn't meant as an insult to Benjamin, but I don't think you understand the complexity of this. I think the issue is, almost nobody in the UK and America understands the complexity of this. So therefore, how do you get it? I'm going to have to come back to you, Paul. We've run out of time, but we've got another hour still to go. But my point just to be that, how do any of us understand the complexities of this unless we have lived it, literally like Brian Talabi and Lisa Daftari, and understand it? And that is the challenge that President Trump has. And that, I think, is why so many different leaders around the world aren't leaning in, because they know that the vote, people who vote for them also don't get it. Don't go anywhere. Quick break. Back in a minute.
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3: Good morning. Welcome to your latest weather update from the Met Office here on GB News. Another fine day by and large today. Perhaps a bit more cloud around than recent days, but most places, again, are going to be dry and really quite warm across the south. And the breeze is generally coming down from the north, which is why we're not seeing exceptional heat that we have done earlier in the summer. But still, it's fine out there. Sunny spells. Some more cloud developing through the day today. Some patchy light rain over northern Scotland and at times coming down the east coast. Possibly the cloud thickening here for the odd light shower, but most places dry, sunnier skies for Wales and southern England. Northern Ireland also looking generally a bit sunnier. Temperatures getting into the mid to high 20s across the south. It is cooler where we've got the cloudier skies across northern Scotland and at times along the east coast. As I said, there's the small chance of seeing a shower or two here, but certainly for much of Wales, the Midlands, southern England, a fine and fairly pleasant evening with temperatures in the mid to low 20s. Sunny spells continuing for Northern Ireland. A bit more cloud at times drifting onto the north coast, and northern Scotland staying fairly glum through the day today. Nothing heavy in terms of the rainfall, but light rain and drizzle will tend to come and go throughout the day, especially over the Highlands. That'll continue into this evening as well. Maybe one or two light showers at times drifting into parts of northeast England, but again, really enough to wet the gardens, and most places will just stay dry. A bit more cloud around, keeping the temperatures up, generally in the teens to start Thursday. Again, a similar story. Most places dry, most places bright. Yes, some cloud around, particularly early on, but tending to break up through the day to reveal some sunny spells. Perhaps a greater chance of a few showers drifting along the Lincolnshire coastline, maybe into the Norfolk coast as well. But again, bar the odd light shower inland, most places, I think, will stay dry. Perhaps a sunnier day over the Murray Firth, for example. A bit more cloud coming into the far northwest later on. Goodbye.
2: Today, clouds overhead, total zen within. 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
1: Live from Washington, D.C. Oh, I'm sorry. This is Bev Turner on GB News and Stories Shaping Great Britain and America coming up tonight.
21: 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We will change politics.
1: The team that made this show were a very long way in London, I'm afraid. I have to communicate with them on WhatsApp. Right, breaking news, a bombshell new survey underscores just how many people feel let down in the UK. 4/5 of you say that the country is going in the wrong direction. Just how will Andy Burnham turn that around? Also,
22: How are you going to deal with Donald Trump?
23: Maybe in a similar way to the way I've just described. I'll just meet him where he's at.
1: Andy Burnham being interviewed by hard journalist, ex-footballer Gary Lineker. Will the new Prime Minister meet the President where he's at when it comes to access to the UK's military bases? Reports say the White House is lobbying for their use. Also tonight.
24: The answer, my friend, is blowing in the wind. The answer is blowing in the wind.
25: By 2030, with Labour, we'll have clean power powering every community.
1: Oh, just help us. Well, if you thought Miliband being shoved out of energy meant net zero being ditched, Andy Burnham's new energy secretary, Miatta Fanbula, called for Britain to hit net zero within 10 years. Does she have any idea what sort of sacrifices we'd have to make for that to happen? Also tonight.
26: To me, the most beautiful word, and I've said this for the last couple of weeks, in the dictionary today, and any, is the word tariff.
1: Yes, it's a return of President Trump's favourite word. Tariffs are back. The president is reportedly preparing to unleash a fresh wave of tariffs on dozens of countries within days. But the last lot were proven to be illegal. So how's he going to do that? Also tonight.
27: Well, honestly, I was speechless when I woke up to your voice. Now you tell me how you've been feeling. Let's look at...
1: I'm sorry, ladies and gentlemen, we keep playing you so much footage of Ed Miliband, but the White House is apparently expressing concerns about his appointment as a foreign secretary. Why might that be? I'm Bev Turner, and this is The Late Show Live.

0: In case you're only just joining us, I am joined in Washington this evening by the director of the Margaret Thatcher Center for Freedom, Niall Gardner, and CEO of Ahura AI and Future of Humanity Foundation, Brian Talaby. And in London, we have journalist and commentator Benjamin Butterworth, GB News Rent-A-Gob, Paul Cox. Thank you all for joining us this evening. Andy Burnham's new Energy Secretary is coming under scrutiny as it has been reported that she previously called for Britain to hit net zero within 10 years. She was writing an essay in the Foreign Affairs magazine in 2019. Miatta Fanbula said the UK should attempt to hit net zero by the mid-2030s. At the latest, she also called for something that will sound very familiar to our American audience, a global Green New Deal in order to pay for this. The energy secretary previously called for wealth taxes and higher borrowing. So with Ed Miliband getting his promotion and a new policy muted on North Sea drilling, it seemed like net zero could be on the way out. But given the current energy secretary's previous statements, is this really the case? Let's get the lowdown from Simon Nash, Labour commentator, before I come to my panel on this briefly. Simon, very good evening. Right, what do we know about this young lady and which direction is she going to take us in?
1: Well, she is in favour of net zero. I think a lot of people thought that if David Miliband was out, the net zero agenda would disappear. But she's actually on board with net zero and actually in favour of bringing things closer and getting us towards net zero much sooner. And I think that's a really good thing for the UK.
0: But is she going to be met with some resistance? Because we understand that Andy Burnham has been chatting on the phone to President Trump just down the road from where we sit here and has agreed that they're going to be very seriously considering starting drilling again, Simon. Great news, surely.
1: Well, I disagree. The North Sea was basically sold off, unlike Norway, which sort of nationalised its oil industry. A previous Labour government tried that, and that was actually undone by the Conservatives. So all the money from that drilling would be going into the hands of a private company. It would take between 5 and 10 years to open up those oil fields in Rosebank. And also, we have a lot of energy waste in this country, don't we? People flying all over the place, supermarkets and shops leaving air conditioning on, even if the weather's not particularly hot, fridges without doors on. We are guzzling energy. So what about the next generation? We need to save some of that energy for them.
0: Simon.
1: Absolutely.
0: Simon,
1: we're wasting energy all over the place.
0: You only have to spend a little bit of time in America and you realise how we have been entirely brainwashed in the UK to think something like putting on a bit of air conditioning is a luxury product, or the idea that people flying all over the place is somehow not a sign of progress. Because here in America, people take what we used to take for granted. I would say even as recently as sort of 2019, we took it for granted. It's like everything changed after 2020. We were somehow encouraged and brainwashed to completely change the way we live our lives and to see ourselves as doffing our cap and tugging our forelocks if we were able to use something that we used to consider a normal piece of life, which is, I don't know, leaving your I don't know, putting on your blooming radio and leaving it playing throughout the day, even if you weren't in the room. We didn't used to think that was a crime.
1: Well, I mean, I think energy waste is not literally a crime, but it is a crime against God and against the planet. Look, people in America use tumble dryers instead of just using the fresh air to dry their clothes.
0: That's
1: lovely.
0: That's a huge
1: energy waste.
0: It's lovely, what? Simon. I've got tumble dryer here. I cannot tell you how fluffy my towels are. I haven't had towels this fluffy in about 5 years because you can't even buy a decent blooming tumble dryer in the UK anymore. They all have to be eco-friendly. You run it on your phone. Here, old-fashioned tumble dryer. Turn it on, hot bedding, Simon. Well, that is not considered a luxury in this country.
1: Well, it is a luxury, and it's more luxurious than people have had for thousands of years. And look, I mean, I've met people from California who then air condition their homes and dry clothing inside tumble dryers when they can leave it out in the desert sun for half an hour to dry off. We have people in America flying all over the place because people haven't invested in, they haven't invested in high-speed railways, and there's a massive obesity epidemic because people are driving their cars too much. If they're riding bicycles, ironically, of course, lots of these people getting overweight and they're driving their cars to the gym to then ride on a bicycle that's a static bicycle. They should be cycling in the first place. The greenway is better for people's health.
0: You can't cycle through the desert. That's the point is 40-odd degrees, right? You can't actually cycle through the desert. You could possibly go out in your wet clothes on your bike and they'd be dry by the time you got to where you wanted to be. You probably would love that idea, Simon.
1: Well, I actually kind of did. I actually stayed in Henderson near Las Vegas and actually cycled into the Interbike trade show a couple of years ago. It is possible you just take a lot of water with you and have half a shower and ride topless for half the way. So, you know, electric cars, look, I mean, in a serious note, I mean, Elon Musk's corporation, he's become a trillionaire off the back of Tesla electric cars. He relinquished those patents. Now, the majority of cars being sold are now electric. China is storming ahead with electric vehicles. And actually, people often say, what about China? Well, China's target is for half of its energy to come from renewables and low carbon sources by 2030. It was in The Guardian on Sunday. So, it's the way the world's moving, and the idea we should just keep burning fossil fuels when they're a finite resource. You know, Britain has great wind reserves. I mean, I think a great law actually soon would be like, if you have an electric car in a house, you've got to have a solar panel on the roof, then you'll be charging your own car with energy from the sun. It's just like common sense and long-term thinking. And people often say about air conditioning, now look, I'm lucky enough to live in an apartment which has basically windows on either side. So if you open all the windows, you get like a natural airflow. Now, because we're trying to cram so many people into London, into England, the planning rules mean we can just have these sort of box flats and there's no airflow. And because of the health and safety mafia, we can't have windows that open more than that much. So get rid of all those laws, have windows that open properly in schools and colleges, and make sure buildings have the natural airflow. Like in Arab countries, they don't need air conditioning. Natural airflow through the buildings and low carbon and comfortable living.
0: You know what, Simon? This medieval world that you sort of seem to be picturing, they had a window tax. So just you wait and see, my friend. I wouldn't be remotely surprised if this government starts to bring on a window tax. We're all going to be bricking up our windows just so that we can stay inside and not have to endure the pleasure of nature. Thank you so much, though, Simon Nash. Really appreciate it. And I hope you like the banter as well. Right, let me talk to my panel about this. I could feel you both just despairing. I mean, let me come to you, Brian, as an American citizen here. When you hear British people talk about the tumble dryer being a luxury item, do you realise how far we've fallen from modernity?
2: It's really quite sad. Look, I would laugh at this if it wasn't so abysmal. The socialists have spent the last 20 to 30 years attacking everything that our Western society finds great. But let's look at actual numbers, okay? Right now, in England, the average family spends about £1,600 on energy. Just back in before 2021, that number was $1,100. If you look at the energy prices in the Great Britain compared to China, Great Britain spends 3 to 4 times as much per kilowatt hour than China does. China has spent the last 20 years building 2 additional coal power plants every week, while the West has been convinced by these far left socialist Marxists that we need to reduce our energy. That is absurd. We need to build more energy for all of the things that we need for manufacturing processes, for artificial intelligence, for travel and everything else. And the reality is that in order to reduce prices, we need to build more data centers. Now that sounds like it would be backwards, but every time throughout history where you see a massive spike in demand, what that actually does is brings more capital, more innovation, and more operators into that system that wind up reducing the prices over time. That's how business works.
0: Let me just ask you this then. When we talk about generating more energy, the belief that underpins our preoccupation, let's say, or our ambition, let me be a little more generous, our ambition to drill less oil and use less fossil fuels is the idea that we need to preserve this one planet Earth for future generations. We need to keep the air clean. We need to recognize, as Simon just said, that fossil fuels are finite, etc., etc. We all have an obligation. We all want the seas to be cleaner, the air to be cleaner, etc. So do you not agree, therefore, Brian, that that is an equation which is nailed on scientifically, or is it you just don't care about the future generations?
2: Well, look, I want clean air. I want clean water. I used to be a huge environmentalist. I used to speak on stage in Davos about the climate catastrophe. And then I looked at the numbers. And the reality is that the numbers are based on false premises, and we've been lied to. Look, Great Britain creates less than 1% of the global carbon emissions. I think what a British citizen should ask is it okay to commit economic suicide in order to have an impact on 1% of carbon emissions? The other piece is that everybody that talks about carbon pollution and so forth, plants need carbon. When we see more carbon dioxide, you see a massive greening of the entire world.
0: Mm. But you would think, therefore, that the rest of the world, where therefore, Benjamin, where has the brainwashing come from? Where has this idea that we've been lied to? Because there has been a sense that there is a consensus. Let's say for 40, 50 years, the consensus is that the ozone layer was being depleted, that drilling for fossil fuels and carbon is the reason that we have a warming planet. Is that all wrong? And if it is, why have we all been told to believe that it is true?
3: I mean, there was an enormous hole in the ozone layer, and I think we fixed it, if I'm not mistaken, which is rather a great success.
0: But just not using hairspray.
3: I think that it's one of the great successes of recent generations. And Margaret Thatcher was one of the early outspoken people about climate change. She was. She's a scientist. It was one of the things that's aged best about her.
4: I'll get back to you on that, actually, because I do know a lot more on this issue than you.
0: I remember feeling very guilty about my perm in the 80s when I sprayed it with my L-net. I don't feel guilty about that anymore, because apparently we magically fixed the ozone layer.
3: Well, I think I want to see the pictures of that, and then we'll decide whether you should feel guilty about how the perm looked.
0: Can't be arranged.
3: I think that it's the Americans that should be aware of their brainwashing, because I'm afraid that I don't want to waste energy just for the sake of it. You know, getting in a massive 4x4 to go drive that would take 5 minutes to walk, to go and buy biscuits that are covered in plastic to get morbidly obese. I don't admire that element of American culture at all.
0: Oh, get in this big car. I've rented a car this week because the kids were in town. I cannot tell you the joy of getting in a car that is massive and full of petrol and turning on the air conditioning and driving down a big wide road and parking it on a pavement without a camera watching you to give you a ticket. I cannot tell you how utterly liberating it is. And you realise why we've all got mental health problems in the UK, because we've been brainwashed into thinking that you should feel guilty about it.
4: Well, America's a truly free country, isn't it?
3: I don't think that's freedom.
4: And Britain, with a lot of this crazy green far-left ideology, it's no longer a free country in many respects. And actually, Benjamin, let me just respond to you about Margaret Thatcher, because I guess you haven't read her last book, Statecraft, which came out in 2002. I worked on the book with Lady Thatcher for 2 years. And there's a whole chapter dedicated actually to the whole green environmental debate, where she fundamentally rejects actually green ideology. I recommend you read it actually to see exactly what Margaret Thatcher had to say on climate change and all of these issues, because you misrepresent her views here. And I worked with her 2 years on this book. But I'd also say as well that, you know, what Simon was saying earlier in his interview, claiming that, oh, Americans are massively fat because they're driving cars.
0: Oh, there's quite a few of them are massively fat.
4: And, you know, well, they're fat people all over the world, right? But And also this idea that, oh, Americans should be drying their clothes in the desert or something. This is the mindset of the sort of environmentalist, you know, green lobby. They're living in the, you know, the Stone Age, frankly. Here in the United States, it's a free country. People can dry their cars, dry their clothes in tumble dryers with fluffy towels. And it's freedom, isn't it? This is freedom and the world's superpower. And if people in Europe want to be miserable living in caves without any electricity and so on, it's up to them. But here in America, American people value freedom, liberty, and they can do what they want to do, because this is the greatest nation on earth, and you have the freedom here. Freedom is the most powerful force in the world, isn't it?
0: If you want to be the size of a Nissan Micra in your bikini on the beach, like I saw this week in Ocean City, you're free to do that.
4: It's a free country.
0: It's a free country. Some of the sights I saw down in Delaware this week, honestly, I didn't take any photos, but these happy people rolling down the beach before getting into their massive cars and going home and drying their clothes in the tumble dryer. And I looked at them and I thought, you know what it is to be a free person in a free country. You're so different to how we are in the UK. Go on, Ben.
3: I was just going to say, I don't think being sort of so fat you can barely walk home is an idea of freedom that I ever want to meet. I think that's a sign of a society that's not in a healthy place. And look, you know, Niall, I'll try and get a rare unsigned copy of Margaret Thatcher's latest book. But can I just point out that earlier, Brian, you said that the percentage of energy that's produced from renewables across the world has not gone up. That's right. That's what you said.
2: Well, I said it hasn't gone up that much. So it's gone from 7% to 15%, which isn't really.
3: It's gone up by 150%.
2: If you look at the graph on how much China produces and uses, it's skyrocketed. Whereas if you look at how much energy Europe and Great Britain use and produce, it has remained completely flat.
3: Well, look, you know, Brian, you can choose your opinions, but I'm afraid you can't choose your facts. When you actually look at the evidence from the International Energy Agency, the amount of energy coming from renewables has gone from 10% to 35%. The amount in China has tripled. The amount has gone up of wind power, of solar power, of hydropower, and the amount of fossil fuels we use has gone down markedly in the last 15 years. So the whole world is turning to this technology. It's not that you want to live in a cave. It's that if you were given an electric car today and you'd never seen a petrol one, which would you choose? You would choose the electric car.
0: Petrol.
4: I'd always try petrol.
0: No, petrol. Yeah. Because I cannot bear it. I spend half the day looking for my mobile phone charger. I don't want to spend the rest of the day looking for somewhere to charge my car.
4: Yeah, that's exactly.
2: Can I respond real quick to Ben?
4: You drive a car.
0: Yeah, go on, Brian.
2: So I agree with you. You can't pick your facts. I pick my facts based on the United States Energy Information Agency. Anybody can go online and look at those numbers. The latest numbers is a share of total energy in the world that comes from renewables is 7%.
3: The International Energy Agency says it's 34%.
2: Okay, well, I suggest that everybody that's watching look at the United States Energy Information Agency. You can Google it right now. Yep. Now, I will surprise everybody by saying that I do agree with Benjamin on one thing. And there are a lot of Americans that are very overweight. That isn't a great thing. Sure, it's freedom, but it's not a healthy situation.
0: Of course.
2: Now, we have had a lot of issues in the United States over the past 20, 30, 40 years. Our government has actually lied to us about what healthy food is. Mm. Our food pyramid was literally upside down. There were all sorts of chemicals and preservatives that are put into the food. Unfortunately, MAHA has removed that under this administration. They're moving towards a much healthier society. So I will say, we don't disagree on everything, Benjamin.
0: Yeah.
2: Even a broken clock is right twice a day.
0: Paul Cox, would you like to make a comment on this topic? I can see you chuckling away.
5: I have so much to say. I love observing people, and I've been observing this all the way through. First of all, Brian is amazing, and even more so because of the way Niall looks at him. He looks at him like Lucy Powell looks at Andy Burnham. It's just every time Brian starts talking, Niall thinks, do you know what, I'm going to have to work 50% less hard this evening. He sits back very comfortably. By the way, I love the idea about the tumble dryer. I think I'm going to put on my dating profile that I'm 6'4". I'm not. I'm a mega TV star. I'm not. And also that I've got two tumble dryers, and that should get the ladies rolling in.
0: Oh, it will.
5: But one thing I will say is we have found ourselves in a peculiar situation now, as a human race, when it comes to the fact that technology technically advanced so far that we're almost feeling guilty about it. And I'm going to say the buzzword, yes. And it's because of socialism. Ding-a-ling-a-ling, take a drink. Because it is, we get to a point where we go, this is too good. This is too good. The fact that I'm absolutely in hysterics that we keep holding China up and going, oh, they're well ahead on green energy and net zero. That's because China spend their whole time thinking capitalistically what's going to be the biggest investment of the future. They look at the West and go, they're all losing their mind about net zero. Let's invest in the technology that's going to support it. And they're the ones making money out of it. They're not doing it because they're idealistically in favour of net zero. They're doing it because that's where the money is being made, Beverly.
0: Yeah, absolutely. Right, moving on. I'd like to read your messages at home. I'm afraid my battery's died on my laptop, but I don't like looking at my phone on the telly. I just did it accidentally before. Now, the Trump administration has introduced 50% tariffs on more goods from Canada, with an official claiming that the measures are in response to the country's continued discrimination. Under three proclamations signed by President Trump on Monday, the levies apply to imports of Canadian motor vehicles, dairy, and alcohol. Prime Minister Mark Carney said it was Canada's right to match any tariff measures imposed by the US, and said his country had shown that it was willing to take the necessary actions to support our economy. But he said he was ready to intensify talks to resolve the dispute with Washington and modernize the USMCA. So with tariffs seemingly back on the agenda, are they a useful tool for nations to safeguard industry from unfair trade practices, or are they economic madness? With me now is Executive Director of Unleash Prosperity, great friend of the show, Tim Dosher. Tim, thank you so much for joining us this evening on this particular topic. Right, Trump and tariffs. It's a bit of a messy situation, this, because the Supreme Court ruled that his previous tariffs were not actually legal and he had to give back billions of pounds. So how is he able to do this now, Tim?
6: Well, he's doing it, and that's the bottom line. And that's the way it's going to be until there's a lawsuit that's filed. And by the way, that's probably right, because look, you cannot go outside the law. We have a system in the United States, and I know this is boring for people in the UK, but we have a system in the United States for adding taxes to goods. You can't just do that unilaterally. You have to go through Congress. You have to get approval. You have to weigh that out. Mm. And so he's going to do it as a way of sort of, like you mentioned, having a hedge in on renegotiating USMCA. That's all this is. Remember what he just said last week. Because of the wildfires, we're going to put tariffs on them. But that's not the reason he's doing it. He's doing it because he wants to put tariffs on them. And so this is going to be had out across the negotiation table at the USMCA negotiating. Just really quick here, US is in good situation with Mexico at this point in terms of negotiating, but Canada is still that sticky wicket that you are looking at right now that is really, really, really tough. Mm. And by the way, they're not perfect. They have 200% tariff on dairy, on lumber, on things that they haven't budged on. They better get to the negotiating table.
0: How would you describe this relationship between America and Canada right now as we sit here at the end, well, in the middle of summer 2026?
6: I think President Trump is sick of socialism. And you hear that word often. In the last segment, you were talking about socialism, the big S word, take a drink. But that really is what is going on in Canada. That's what's happening. Thank you, Bev. That's what's happening, in the UK with Burnham coming in, talking about more government intervention, talking about taxing, spending, your way to prosperity. That's not going to be it. And Trump can't really work with that. I don't believe Trump is a socialist. Trump is a free market capitalist. And so when you have that sitting across the table from you, I think probably President Trump doesn't see a partner that he can negotiate with and have a make a deal, which is what he likes to do. That is the essence of capitalism. And so I think that that's probably what's at the heart of this. And also, I want to correct the record. China is not all in on green energy. They're all in on fossil fuels. They build a freaking coal power plant every single month. They know where the energy comes from, and it's not from green energy.
0: Well, you're very welcome to have your chipping in on that as well, Tim. I'm glad it made, you know, made your ears prick up, because hopefully the viewers are feeling as incensed about it as we are. And when you hear this conversation about the UK and the kind of self-harm that we are enacting upon ourselves under the auspices of saving the planet, what do you make of it?
6: Well, I think about how short memories are. I mean, you look at Niall Gardner at the table there, who worked with Lady Thatcher, who literally brought the UK out of the doldrum of the 70s, out of the 60s, 70s, that led UK to being sort of the also-ran of Europe. She actually brought the UK into prosperity. And now you see the exact, you see Burnham talking, you know, unkindly about that era, saying that that put the UK behind. It's a complete reframing of history. It's revisionist history, and it needs to end, because look, you cannot keep doing the same thing over and over again and expecting a different result. That is insanity. And Burnham is on his way to doing the same thing that Starmer did, doing the same thing that the Tories have been doing as of recently. You got to try something different, Bev. And I think that that's what the UK needs.
0: Okay, Tim, great to see you. See you back in the studio very soon, I hope, from Unleash Prosperity, Tim Dosher there. Right, let me ask my panel here about these tariffs. Brian, you know President Trump, you watch him carefully, you kind of know his MO. What is he trying to achieve with tariffs? Is it just about generating tax revenue, or is it something else as well?
2: Look, tariffs are tools of economic statecraft. They're tools in geopolitics. And so over the past year and a half, President Trump has been rebalancing the rules of the global economic order. For far too long, for decades, we have been giving away the farm. We have been giving away America's wealth to the world in extremely unfair trade practices. Look, what we're really talking about here is a 50% trade tariff on China. I'm sorry, on Canada. I said China is a Freudian slip, but really, the Chinese have been bribing many politicians in Canada. And of course, Carney recently sat with Xi from China and said that they are going to pivot towards China in the new world order. And so what do you think the president takes from that? What should we take from that? Is Canada an ally, or are they going to ally themselves with our enemy? You're talking about a 25% tariff on Brazil, who is engaging in terrible practices. We're talking about a 10 to 25% tariff on an additional 60 countries around the world who are engaging in bad faith trade negotiations. And at the end of the day, the US economy is the biggest buyer of goods in the world. We have been supporting the world economically as well as militarily since World War II. We've protected all the trade routes, we've protected people's borders, we've provided the lion's share of support during natural disasters and other things. And so President Trump and this administration is saying, look, we're tired of countries around the world, on the one hand, being completely reliant on the United States, and on the other hand, abusing us through unfair trade practices. And I think it's totally appropriate for the President of the United States to protect the needs of American citizens.
0: Niall, what do you make of it with the tariffs? Because I do worry about where it's going to leave the UK.
4: Yeah, I think that you know, genuine free trade is a great force for prosperity. Unfortunately, many of those who trade with the United States do not actually fundamentally believe in the principles of free trade. And the EU is a perfect example of that. And President Trump has stood up to the European Union. He's demanded that they lower their tariffs against the United States. He's the first president, I think, to really, you know, stand up to the likes of the EU and also China and others who don't play by the rules.
0: Yeah.
4: And the European Union, after all, is the world's biggest protectionist racket, frankly, in terms of the way it operates. You look at the common agricultural policy, which is designed to protect French farmers, and that keeps out, of course, US farm imports. And so President Trump views tariffs as a tool of statecraft, really. He wants a level playing field. It's perfectly justified to apply reciprocal tariffs and also apply tariffs against the enemies of the free world. It includes, of course, China, Russia, and others. of course, we don't want to see some sort of broader trade war, but we want to see a world where there is genuine free and fair trade. And I think that's what President Trump wants to see, ultimately. Ultimately, he's a free marketeer. And he has, for example, in the past, thrown down the gauntlet to the European Union. And he said, you know, we will lift all US tariffs against the EU if the EU are prepared to do the same. And of course, the European Union is not prepared to do that. And so he is standing up to the, you know, the bullies of Brussels. And he's telling the European Union that you know, they need to treat the United States with respect and lift their trade barriers. That's the right message.
0: Yeah. I'm having a quick look at your views here as well. I'm looking at my phone. Do forgive me. I hate doing this when I'm on the TV. Let me have a look what's been said here. Joe has said, West Streeting was made defence minister, perhaps in error. JC saying, Benjamin is a delusional lefty, but now you've gone too far. Apparently, I'm not quite sure what that was about. William says, Pete Hegseth could turn up in a total bleeze and he'd still do a better job than Streeting or anyone else in this government for that matter. Lots and lots and lots of messages coming in this evening. I'm going to try and read them as well. Let me go over to you guys in London as well on this issue of tariffs. Paul, I just want Andy Burnham to be nice to him so we don't get massive tariffs.
5: Yeah.
0: I just want this relationship to be okay so that we don't end up getting punished in Great Britain.
5: That comment, by the way, about Benjamin wasn't on your site. That was the text I sent you while we were on air. So you weren't supposed to read that out, Bev. But yeah, I really do hope that he said earlier, and Benjamin and I looked at each other, read that out, Bev. But yeah, I really do hope that he said earlier, and Benjamin and I looked at each other.

0: president. But I do think, I mean, on this tariff question, I could see Niall painting himself that he obviously doesn't agree with tariffs as a Thatcherite, but he couldn't quite bring himself to criticize Donald Trump. Tariffs are a bad idea. They should be a last resort. Free trade is a good thing. It's what's made countries richer in the post-Second World War economies. And I think that the only time it's justified is, for example, China produces a lot of electric vehicles very cheaply. If we were to import those to the UK without a tariff, or to the US for that matter, it would really damage the native markets. You get examples like that, which is one of the ones the EU uses, where it's justified. But using it as a diplomatic pressure is damaging to the US economy, it's damaging to the economies it deals with, and so often he backs down on it after declaring it. And I think it's a really inefficient and unconstructive way to do business.
1: Were you in pain, Niall? Were you in pain? I have to just check
2: I've got a health
1: and safety obligation here now to just check you're not in pain.
2: No, definitely not in pain. And,
1: okay,
2: and you
1: good.
2: Know, I, just to reiterate as well, you know, President Trump is right to stand up to the EU. Brexit has delivered great benefits for the United Kingdom, including the prospect of a fully comprehensive US-UK trade deal. And it's important that Andy Burnham does not jeopardise that by moving closer towards the European Union. Which of course is a big is a big threat out there. So only Keir Starmer, very pro EU. Burnham's the same. Miliband's even worse. And this can be very destructive actually for a US UK trade deal. They shouldn't go there.
0: Is Trump wrong on tariffs, Niall?
2: Wrong on tariffs?
0: Yeah, is he?
2: No, I think he's right to apply tariffs in certain circumstances. As I said, reciprocal tariffs against those imposing tariffs on the United States. That's perfectly legitimate, actually.
3: Well, Benjamin, why is it only bad when the United States imposes tariffs, but it's completely okay when Europe does it, when China does it, when Canada does it, when Mexico does it? Why is it completely okay for everybody else, but the minute that a U.S. president says, I'm going to protect Americans by providing reciprocal tariffs? Now, the second question, and you mentioned, oh, Trump backs down. Of course, I've heard this from leftists everywhere. People still haven't understood. Trump begins the negotiation with a very aggressive position. Historically, he's gotten everything he's wanted from every country he's negotiated with, almost. Maybe not every single one, but about 90%. And he comes back, brings his aggressive negotiating position back to where he expected the negotiation to end. I highly recommend that anybody that wants to attack President Trump for his negotiation strategy to go read his books. He has written out exactly how he plays the game and his opponents. And I hope that Andy goes and reads those books so that he can do what's best for the British people.
1: And Benjamin, that's two pieces of homework you've got this week. You've got President Trump's book and you've got Margaret Thatcher's. I will be testing you on them next week. So get onto your little app and buy yourself those books.
0: Don't worry, I don't think even...
1: Still to come this evening on The Late Show Live.

0: Oh, wow. Reports are saying that the White House have concerns about Ed Miliband's appointment as Foreign Secretary. Why on earth would that be? This is The Late Show Live, only on GB News.
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2: Good morning. Welcome to your latest weather update from the Met Office here on GB News. Another fine day by and large today. Perhaps a bit more cloud around than recent days, but most places, again, are going to be dry and really quite warm across the south. And the breeze is generally coming down from the north, which is why we're not seeing exceptional heat that we have done earlier in the summer. But still, it's fine out there. Sunny spells. Some more cloud developing through the day today. Some patchy light rain over northern Scotland and at times coming down the east coast. Possibly the cloud thickening here for the odd light shower, but most places dry, sunnier skies for Wales and southern England. Northern Ireland also looking generally a bit sunnier. Temperatures getting into the mid to high 20s across the south. It is cooler where we've got the cloudier skies across northern Scotland and at times along the east coast. As I said, there's the small chance of seeing a shower or two here, but certainly for much of Wales, the Midlands, southern England, a fine and fairly pleasant evening with temperatures in the mid to low 20s. Sunny spells continuing for Northern Ireland. A bit more cloud at times drifting onto the north coast.

0: northern Scotland staying fairly glum through the day today. Nothing heavy in terms of the rainfall, but light rain and drizzle will tend to come and go throughout the day, especially over the Highlands. That'll continue into this evening as well. Maybe one or two light showers at times drifting into parts of northeast England, but again, really enough to wet the gardens, and most places will just stay dry. A bit more cloud around, keeping the temperatures up, generally in the teens to start Thursday. Again, a similar story. Most places dry, most places bright. Yes, some cloud around, particularly early on, but tending to break up through the day to reveal some sunny spells. Perhaps a greater chance of a few showers drifting along the Lincolnshire coastline, maybe into the Norfolk coast as well. But again, bar the odd light shower inland, most places, I think, will stay dry. Perhaps a sunnier day over the Murray Firth, for example. A bit more cloud coming into the far northwest later on. Goodbye.
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5: Welcome back. So the White House is reportedly concerned about Andy Burnham's appointment of Ed Miliband as Foreign Secretary. Aren't we all? According to these reports, Donald Trump's team warned privately that they could find it difficult to work with Mr. Miliband because of his past opposition to American policy on Iran and, of course, his absolutely committed support for so-called green energy. Let me discuss this with my panel. Niall Gardner, you've been dying to get stuck into this all night.
6: I've been waiting nearly 3 hours.
5: you're not a Miliband fan. Nearly eaten your Maltesers, though.
6: I ate Maltesers already.
5: Okay, good.
6: In anticipation of the second.
5: Oh, good.
6: this really takes the biscuit, doesn't it? I mean, it's even worse than the Wes Streeting appointment, which was horrific.
5: Yeah.
6: But appointing Ed Miliband as the Foreign Secretary, the man representing Britain on the world stage, I mean, this is one of the most high-risk, ludicrously crazy ideas that we've seen from any British Prime Minister in decades. What is Andy Burnham thinking? And with very good reason, the White House, they're very nervous about Miliband, you know, coming over. After all, he's very anti-Trump. I mean, he's attacked Trump on multiple occasions. He's a net zero loony zealot, basically, is what he is. And he has no social graces or skills. And look at him eating a bacon sandwich, for example. this is a perfect example of that.
5: I just feel I need to explain to my American guests, there was some viral footage a few years ago. He didn't know he was being filmed. He was at a party conference and he was eating a bacon, what we'd call a bacon butty, but you might call a bacon sandwich. And it was bad and it got played over millions of times. It was a little unfair, but it was very odd.
6: You know, horrifying, you know, scenes in modern British history, probably. this is the man who, is representing Britain on the world stage. And as we've seen from a lot of the footage that's been displayed so far, Miliband comes across as as an extra in a Monty Python sketch, doesn't he? And Britain has no credibility. When you have someone like that as the Foreign Secretary, you need somebody with real gravitas, seriousness, someone who actually likes and respects the United States would help, and somebody who's not tied to extreme left-wing environmental ideas that are absolutely hated, of course, by this US administration. Plus, as well, Miliband, another big supporter of the Chagos surrender deal. And let's see how far he gets when he tries to bring back the surrender deal to the White House. Trump sank that deal 3 times. He'll do it again for a 4th time. Mm. I do think this is one of the most embarrassing appointments we have ever seen, actually, in British cabinet history. And that's saying a lot, isn't it?
5: Well, it did say a lot. And of course, he isn't here to defend himself. And he would absolutely dispute not only the political and professional assassination there, but also his character that you did a very good job of annihilating there, Niall Gardner. But let me go to Benjamin Butterworth, because, of course, Miliband and his brother clearly ambitious, educated. There must be some intelligence in there somewhere. He's worked in politics for a very long time. You don't get to stick around in politics for a very long time unless you've got some sort of maybe thicker skin, character, backbone, whatever it is that he has. And actually, he might do, I think personally, when it comes to the job you would give Miliband, I think they've given him the perfect job because he's going to be surrounded by people who are also absolutely wedded to the green agenda. It's at the top of all of the meetings that are happening in Davos. You know, Brian could tell us, he's been there. But Benjamin, what do you think about the appointment of Miliband? He had to give him something, I guess.
7: Well, he's an exceptionally bright and well-educated man. He's been in politics a long time, which will mean that he's very experienced in the diplomacy and dealing with characters, both domestically and internationally. You know, he's had multiple cabinet posts between two different Labour governments that have involved lots of international work. So he will be having a running start. You complained earlier about the new Defence Secretary not being in a defence background. Well, Ed Miliband has worked with many international leaders before on things like the climate change conferences for COP. And so, you know, I think he will be a surprisingly safe pair of hands.
6: And that's, of course, an achievement.
7: Of course, he watched his brother David Miliband be a very successful and well-regarded foreign secretary. So he's seen the job up close before. And I think that, you know, from a domestic point of view, it may also be that that he wanted Ed Miliband to be going away and doing different tasks to domestic politics, where he clearly had some strong views. I think that he will be a very reliable, safe pair of hands. And actually, I have to say, on a sentimental level, Ed Miliband, the Miliband's mother, died only a couple of weeks ago. And I just think how amazing, you know, that woman is the first mum in British history to raise two foreign secretaries. Both of her sons got the job. And I, you know, I feel a bit sorry for him. He must have wanted her dearly to have seen the second son get that. They are a remarkable and successful family.
8: It's not Britain's Got Talent.
5: Yeah, maybe.
8: It's like, I mean, we just made this, he's got a backstory. We don't need to know the backstory, okay? It's very sad that the Mrs. Miliband is no longer with us. And she is responsible for a lot of things, and some of them are positive, I guess. But it's not X Factor. We can't just bring that in and go, did you know? And then we all feel differently about it. We don't. We make our judgments on what we've seen.
5: What do you make about the way we analyse our politicians, Brian? Do you do the same thing here in America? Have they all got a good backstory? Does it make you like them more?
9: Well, look, I don't really care about backstories. I care about, can the person do the job? And what's
5: very concerning... Oh, that's very old-fashioned. Yeah. We don't go down those sorts of roads anymore.
9: Imagine wanting your public figures that are in a position of public trust to actually be able to achieve anything at all. Look, we're in a really important time in the history of the West. There are challenges internationally, and the fact that this government, of course, your seventh prime minister in 10 years, that he has put together such a weak cabinet, an incredibly weak defense secretary, an incredibly weak person overseeing energy, an incredibly weak person looking at the foreign secretary position. If, as an outsider looking in, it makes me wonder, and I don't know if this is the case, but do they want to fail? Do they want, in this incredibly important year, before China attacks Taiwan next year, do they want England, or the Great Britain, to be in an incredibly weak position going into the challenges coming down the pike? Mm. And then when you add to that the incredibly sad things that are happening with all these illegal immigrants coming into the country. We saw right before Keir Starmer resigned, of course, the Rupert Lowe inquiry into the 250,000 young British girls who were gang raped over time. You know, it just seems like many of the leaders are actively working against the British people, and it's very sad. And I can tell you from public pronouncements from the American side, This American administration is very concerned about what's happening in Great Britain. We want Great Britain to be strong. We want Great Britain to be able to stand on its own. We want Great Britain to have a strong military and a strong economy. And it's unfortunate to see our brothers and sisters across the pond essentially committing economic suicide and social suicide and destroying their country from within.
1: Can you see why I like being in America, ladies and gentlemen? Because that is normal conversation. That would sound like a radical statement around most of the dinner tables in the UK, unfortunately. And in this country, it's entirely normal to express such a sentiment and not be ashamed to do so. But I do think you raise a good point, Brian, about the caliber of politicians that we have in the UK. And I think there is a wider conversation to be had about why more impressive, sharp thinking people are not going into politics, why it doesn't appeal to people that would be driven to do something. And I think, why is it, Niall?
6: Yeah, that's an extremely important point you make, because I think if you compare the calibre of the Secretary of State Marco Rubio actually with Ed Miliband, I mean, there is just a massive gulf, I think, in just sheer gravitas and ability and seriousness. This is the difference between the world superpowers today, the United States, and the United Kingdom today, and the difference in Marco Rubio, who could well be a future US president. An extremely serious figure, and the contrast with Ed Miliband, who many British people really do view as a rather ridiculous political figure, and that's the difference between the world superpower today and the current state of the United Kingdom.
1: But I also wonder if it's because we're so prudish about making money, and we're so prudish about our politicians making money, and whether we have to have a complete look at the fact that because you can be a very wealthy person and be a politician in this country. And being a politician will make you money in this country. And we are so squeamish about our politicians having access to money, regardless of getting into the weeds of whether it's right or wrong. Just look at how Nigel Farage is being treated for taking $5 million as a gift, £5 million as a gift. That would be considered to be an incredibly small amount of money. And I'm not advocating that Brian, there's any sort of corruption involved here. But I'm talking about the fact that the politicians that you meet in this city are comfortable with being wealthy in a way that our politicians just aren't. And I wonder whether that's why we sometimes have some kind of, low ranking, what would have been a middle manager actually in a position of power in the UK. Is that partly to do with it?
9: I think so. I think that's definitely part of it. And I think another part of it is, look, in the United States, we are very unabashed about ambition and success. And unfortunately, in parts of the world, the socialists, if we're going to take another drink, try to convince society that success is a negative thing, that great men and great women accomplishing large tasks and providing value for society should somehow be looked down upon. And so that's a fundamental thing from the socialists that we must reject in Western civilization.
1: And I think partly in the UK, it's about the fact that you have to be born in, you are traditionally, until probably very recently, were born into a certain social class that would discuss around the dinner table when you were going to stand as an MP. That was never a conversation around my dinner table. Wouldn't have been with you, Paul Cox, I imagine. Maybe not in your house, Benjamin Butterworth. Maybe you're not yours now. Did any of us have parents who sat around like Jacob Rees-Mogg's parents probably did and had a discussion about at what point you would turn to politics?
10: No, that did not happen. We didn't have a table, so there was no sitting around. I'm starting as a member of the British public. I'm starting to genuinely feel like the frog in the pot that's just realised it's boiling. Lest we forget, before Ed Miliband in the Foreign Secretary role was David Lammy. It now feels like they're joking with us. It now feels like they're not taking us seriously.
1: Well, we have taken you all seriously and we've had some laughs as well. Thanks, guys. Thank you all. We're a bit late. Night, night, sleep well. See you tomorrow.
11: Today, clouds overhead, total zen within. 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
0: Good morning. Welcome to your latest weather update from the Met Office here on GB News. Another fine day by and large today. Perhaps a bit more cloud around than recent days, but most places, again, are going to be dry and really quite warm across the south. And the breeze is generally coming down from the north, which is why we're not seeing exceptional heat that we have done earlier in the summer. But still, it's fine out there. Sunny spells. Some more cloud developing through the day today. Some patchy light rain over northern Scotland and at times coming down the east coast. Possibly the cloud thickening enough here for the odd light shower, but most places dry, sunnier skies for Wales and southern England. Northern Ireland also looking generally a bit sunnier. Temperatures getting into the mid to high 20s across the south. It is cooler where we've got the cloudier skies across northern Scotland and at times along the east coast. As I said, there's the small chance of seeing a shower or two here, but certainly for much of Wales, the Midlands, southern England, a fine and fairly pleasant evening with temperatures in the mid to low 20s. Sunny spells continuing for Northern Ireland. A bit more cloud at times drifting onto the north coast, and northern Scotland staying fairly glum through the day today. Nothing heavy in terms of the rainfall, but light rain and drizzle will tend to come and go throughout the day, especially over the Highlands. That'll continue into this evening as well. Maybe one or two light showers at times drifting into parts of northeast England, but again, really enough to wet the gardens, and most places will just stay dry. A bit more cloud around, keeping the temperatures up, generally in the teens to start Thursday. Again, a similar story. Most places dry, most places bright. Yes, some cloud around, particularly early on, but tending to break up through the day to reveal some sunny spells. Perhaps a greater chance of a few showers drifting along the Lincolnshire coastline, maybe into the Norfolk coast as well. But again, bar the odd light shower inland, most places I think will stay dry. Perhaps a sunnier day over the Murray Firth, for example. A bit more cloud coming into the far northwest later on. Goodbye.
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15: It's 9 p.m. I'm Patrick Christie. Tonight.
5: 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Jeremy Corbyn! Jeremy Corbyn!
15: That is your new Defence Secretary, everybody, and.
7: I spoke to my family about it. I spoke to my ex-husband, who has been an incredibly supportive person, because he knows that all I've done is try and support my family.
15: Big Ange is back on housing. At least Ed Miliband is taking not getting the Chancellor's job very well.
8: Together we've got some big challenges to end Andy where you started. This is a powerful team that you've appointed. We are a team, we're a Labour government, and we will show that to the people together in the period ahead.
15: I seem to remember Burnham promising this.
19: Imagine good growth in every postcode and hope in every heart. We will change politics.
15: Change and hope. A new party free from sleaze and scandal. Oh, yeah, well, that's just convicted fraudster Louise Hague back in cabinet. There we go. Magical, isn't it? In other news. Why is Labour trying to hide the true migrant crime stats? And have you seen the new BBC advert?
23: What has the BBC ever done for me? What has the BBC ever done for me?
15: Funny, they didn't seem to include this guy in it.
24: So here we go for a warm-up right now then. Good evening, ladies and gentlemen. Welcome to Top of the Pops.
15: On my panel tonight, we are joined by Tory MP Esther McVeigh. We've got GB News contributor Will Kingston and political commentator Kai Wilshaw. And this Spanish pilot stuck it to the Argentinians. And what's going on here?
29: My feet. Sit down! Sorry.
15: Get ready, Britain. Here we go. The BBC have stuck their foot right in it. Next.
30: Good evening. Your headlines at 2 minutes past nine. 28-year-old Joshua Kerry has appeared in court today, charged with the murder of Anne Widdecombe. The 78-year-old former MP and MEP died after she was hit on the head with a hammer 21 times at her home in Devon on the 8th of July. Kerry has been remanded in custody to appear at the Old Bailey later this year. The investigation, which remains ongoing, has been led by Counter-Terrorism Policing South East, supported by Devon and Cornwall Police. Prime Minister Andy Burnham told the first meeting of his cabinet, "We need to be a cost-of-living government and give people a sense that help is coming." Members of his top team were seen arriving at Number 10, including Chancellor John Healey, Home Secretary Shabana Mahmood and Housing Secretary Angela Rayner. On his first full day in government, Andy Burnham announced a fresh tax cut to remove VAT from domestic electricity bills from the 1st of October, saving the average household £45 a year. Mr Burnham said the plan would be paid for by scrapping Keir Starmer's digital ID scheme, but former Chief Secretary to the Prime Minister, Darren Jones, said the digital ID project was unfunded and therefore questioned how the VAT cut would be paid for. Elsewhere, Downing Street says civil servants are already working at Andy Burnham's new Manchester-based Number 10 North, which will cost the taxpayer no extra money. And Andy Burnham has already spoken with the US President Donald Trump. The Prime Minister's spokesman told reporters it was an extremely warm call and lasted around 20 minutes. A Russian warship firing its weapons off the British coast yesterday was performative and irresponsible, according to the new Defence Secretary Wes Streeting. The vessel, which was shadowed by a Royal Navy ship, carried out the artillery manoeuvre south of Plymouth yesterday. Mr. Streeting warned Russia should be in no doubt about the resolve of this government and this Prime Minister. Speaking during his first engagement in the job, Wes Streeting also hinted that Andy Burnham will boost defence spending.
0: As to future fiscal events, it's for the Chancellor to make announcements on those matters, but I certainly feel like we've got a firm friend.
30: Elsewhere, it's being reported that Andy Burnham has approved the use of British military bases by the US for what the UK calls defensive strikes against Iran. Former Prime Minister Sir Keir Starmer chaired a COBRA meeting on Friday, where it's understood ministers decided to continue the existing policy that bases at Diego Garcia and RAF Fairford could be used by US planes countering the Iranian missile threat and sites used to target the Strait of Hormuz. Bloomberg News is reporting that Mr. Burnham, who became Prime Minister yesterday, was informed of that discussion and has agreed with the decision taken. Ukrainian President Volodymyr Zelensky has reportedly sacked the country's commander-in-chief, Oleksandr Syrsky. It comes just days after the removal of the popular defense minister, Mykhailo Fedorov, which triggered street protests across the country. Thames Water has announced a hosepipe ban for just over 10 million customers as the exceptionally dry, hot weather drives a surge in demand. It means people must not use hosepipes for any non-essential activities such as watering gardens, cleaning cars, filling paddling pools or topping up hot tubs. The Thames Water region received only 40% of average rainfall this spring, followed by periods of exceptionally hot weather, according to the firm. Those are the headlines for now. Now it's back to Patrick.
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14: Good evening. Well, look, over the course of the show, we're going to be talking a lot about the cabinet, who's in, who's out, some pretty rogue choices there. And I imagine it'll be all over the front pages. So I thought I'd start the show with something a little bit different. The BBC has lost nearly 540,000 TV licence payers in a year. They are obviously absolutely bricking it, which is why they released a cack-handed self-promotion advert that has massively backfired. It starts like this.
6: Well, it's a good question, Tracy, but you have got to ask, what has the BBC ever done for me?
14: What has the BBC ever done for me?
9: So here we go for a warm-up right now, then.
10: Good evening, ladies and gentlemen. Welcome to Top of the
14: Pops. Oh, indeed, Jimmy. Yes. Anyway, carry on, Romesh.
6: Sure, it's great if you're a fan of Ian Beale or if The Traitors has any appeal. Who cares if they've raised $2.5 billion for charity?
11: What is he on about? Oh.
6: What has the BBC ever done for me?
14: Yes, okay, some famous faces in there. Interestingly, no mention of this guy.
12: Only use those sources that you trust.
14: And nothing at all about this guy.
13: Impossible. How on earth can we get hold of that Mr. Rolf Harris? He's always flying all over the world. As soon as he knew that we needed him for Jim Will Fix It, here he came.
14: Anyway, let's carry on with the advert, shall we?
6: Fine. They introduced the nation to someone called...
14: Adele, brilliant. Yeah, absolutely fantastic. They also introduced the nation to this guy.
2: Death, death to the IDF! Death, death to the IDF! Death, death to the IDF! Death, death to the IDF!
14: To an audience of millions on the BBC. Let's see what else the BBC serves up in this advert then.
16: Like a record-breaking drama about a hospital.
17: What are we looking at?
18: He's taking a serious tumble.
14: Well, you know, what about the show that they got the son of a Hamas terrorist to do propaganda pieces about Gaza, the one where they were forced to apologise and removed from their streaming services,
20: Morning. You all right? Have you ever wondered what you'd do if your world was destroyed?
14: That didn't make the edit, did it? Anyway.
6: While you're giving your suspect the third degree...
21: That's not a chicken. You again.
6: Ask them, what has the BBC ever done for me?
14: Gosh, BBC presenter being led away by police. Who could have seen that coming? I find it a bit hilarious because the reality is that so many BBC staff have been led away by police, they could have just filmed that in their own offices, couldn't they? And it's not even just the big names. Here's a former BBC Wales producer, Dylan Dawes, who was found with more than 6,200 child abuse images on one of his devices. He tried to claim that other BBC staff members must have accessed his laptop, which is quite the defence, isn't it? Anyway, carry on, Romesh.
6: So what if they verify news thoroughly? What has the BBC ever done for me?
18: Aren't you on the weakest link?
14: Oh, yes, BBC Verify. Cost the taxpayer about 3.2 million quid a year. Didn't manage to spot this, though, did they?
22: We're going to walk down to the Capitol, and I'll be there with you, and we fight. We fight like hell. We're going to walk down to the Capitol... And we're going to cheer on our brave senators and congressmen and women.
14: Ah, yes, the infamous Trump edit. Anyway, let's carry on.
6: Who cares about Mary, Berry, Glastonbury, celebs on the telly and gladiators, radio stations, BBC Radio 2,
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14: Ah, yes, their radio section. How is Scott Mills getting on?
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33: In future generations.
14: Inspiring a love of nature. Yeah, well, quite. I mean, Adam Britton, a zoologist who frequently collaborated with the BBC, pleaded guilty to 56 charges of bestiality and aggravated animal cruelty. But moving on to the rousing crescendo.
6: I still can't see

0: Strictly.
1: Oh, bog off, Dubek.
2: Oh, yes, the scandal-hit Strictly show, which has faced massive allegations of bullying and a toxic culture. And tonight I can reveal on GB News that the cash-strapped BBC is now employing 200 people with salaries of more than 178 grand a year, which is apparently a 13% increase on last year. In fact, their executive committee pay has reportedly gone up from £4.3 million a year to a whopping £5.04 million. Absolutely bonkers, isn't it? 4.3 million a year to 5.04 million a year. All their advert has done has proven that there isn't a single aspect of the BBC that hasn't been massively tarnished. And they have the brass neck to ask you to keep paying for it. Let's get thoughts from our panel this evening. Tory MP for Tatton, it's Esther McVeigh, GB News contributor Will Kingston, and journalist and broadcaster Kai Wilshaw. Yes, well, go on, Esther, I'll start with you. BBC advert there seems to have potentially backfired a little.
3: Well, it whiffed of desperation, didn't it? And when I watched it, I thought, oh my, there was nothing new, there was nothing exciting, there was no reason I would switch on. It was just them begging for money, and there was a QR code sort of flashing up saying, give us money. I thought, gosh, that's why I'm not watching you. It had the reverse impact on me. It felt out of date, it felt out of time, and I thought, and that's what over 500,000 people have also thought. There are new ways of doing things. You know, they were harking back maybe to a time in the 1970s where they did have the best sport and they did have the best drama and they did have the best films, what have you. But no more. You can switch to other places. Mm-hmm. You can get it and you can pay for what you want and you don't have to get what you don't want. So I think that was it. And to sort of, I heard this, and I think it was a tweet, and I agreed it was millionaires moralising two of the viewing audience at home saying, if you don't pay for this, you'll lose it. And people said, no, we just feel it's you wanting your wage. And actually, it isn't good enough. And actually, if you want to give life to the BBC, if you want to leash it, let it free, let's go to a subscription model. You couldn't have the government saying now, you have to pay for Sky. Everybody would laugh at you. Mm. Move on with the times. All of those scandals you pointed out. So for many reasons, people say it's behind the times. It needs to be resorted, reconfigured, get a brand new BBC, but we're not paying whatever, £6 billion for this. Yeah. And that line in it, which said, we make or we create for the country £6.5 billion. What a load of rubbish. That's tax.
4: Yeah. You could pay me to watch Sky or BBC for that matter. And this is the problem, Patrick. You put, oh, I can forgive almost the smug, self-satisfied, condescending tone. I can forgive the gaslighting to suggest that somehow they're a more trustworthy news source than others because it's blatantly not true. They're asking the wrong question. The question isn't, what has the BBC ever done for me? The question is, what can the BBC do for me, which a private business can't do cheaper or better? And the answer in 2026 is not much, right? Like, the fact of the matter is that there is no justification for a publicly funded broadcaster in 2026. It is a relic of the times when there may have been very limited access to information and entertainment, and so the government had to step in. And now we live in an age, to Esther's point, where there are almost limitless sources of both. Now, I know there is a nostalgic feeling for what was once a great British institution, but in a day and age where our fiscal position is stuffed, we don't have the luxury of paying money for an ideologically corrupted institution which puts out B-grade content.
2: Well, and also I think is, you know, put out quite a lot of content that seems to, you know, promote this idea that, you know, anything that Britain's done in the past is absolutely horrific and, and horrible. I wonder why they have so much guilt over that broadcasting house. I wonder where the guilt could come from, given some of the scandals that I've said there. But I don't know, for me, it was just like, look at what we've done for you at the BBC. Yeah. So come on. Part with loads of your cash, otherwise we'll lock you up. And it's like, well, hang on a minute, shouldn't the question be the opposite? What is it we can do, you know, what is it we can do really more to kind of get your money off you in a way that you consent to?
5: Yeah, it's a fair challenge, but it's modelled on that old advert that John Cleese fronted, right, that has David Attenborough and all the greats in there, and they clearly just wanted to sort of remind people of that with their new advert.
4: But does that remind you of the decline of the BBC, though, when you compare the...
5: Maybe a little bit, but look, Will, you know as well as I, some people just love to hate, and anything the BBC does, just like this advert, right, is going to rub people up the wrong way. And it does come at an important point, And frankly, the adverts worked. That's the one thing you left out of your motto, of course, Patrick, is that they've said that this has actually led to more people selling, buying their license fee or paying up their license fee, ponying up. We don't know how many, right. But look, clearly it worked. For some people, it'll rub them up the wrong way, but it's important because there's a charter review coming up, but also, as Will suggests, the BBC's in this period where it is batting up against Silicon Valley tech giants who can outspend it by 4-1 and more. And also, it still remains, whether you like it or not, 80% of Brits pay the license fee. It still remains one of the crown jewels. It's a crown jewel of our not only our soft power across the world, but also how people access information in this country. 94% of people in the country use it. Right? That's still an argument for trying to make it
3: only
5: work.
3: Only because it's got a complete domination online, locally, and that's why they are. But I think which bit now is really public service broadcasting? Which bit is excellence in documentary or on news or whatever? It doesn't have that anymore. It really does have to say, what is a BBC for 2026 going forward? It was more like, so watery. So what about that programme? And so what? You want me to pay 180 quid? No, it needs to be modernised.
4: And to Kai's schoolboy debating argument about the BBC somehow providing the UK with soft power, reruns of Fawlty Towers don't provide this country with any form of real tangible soft power that leads to benefits. We're not running the BBC in Pakistan and they're suddenly going to take their rapists back as a result of it. I'd like to see one example of where the BBC's soft power actually leads to tangible outcomes on the world stage, because I haven't seen it.
3: But if you look at the fall of numbers, which you said over 500,000, it's something like 5.7 million aren't buying it anymore. Maximum 29 million, they're not. 3.7 million have got an excuse, they say we're genuinely not, but there's 2 million and more growing, saying this isn't what we want anymore. And the BBC have obviously panicked, the new DG who's come in, because the former DG and head of news had to go because of the scandals for what was known as systematic bias and also a complete failure within the organisation to have editorial control on what went on. And that's what the public have cottoned on.
4: And to his credit, the new head of the BBC has said that the licence fee model is out of date.
5: And look, there's a couple of things here, aren't there? Obviously, the commercial model needs to change. I think lots of people agree with that. I don't think any other commercial broadcasters or radio producers would hope that the BBC jumps into advertising, for instance. But maybe something like subscription, where people who access it from abroad, and the mad thing is that if you're a Brit in France, you can't access the BBC without a VPN.
2: Yes, no, that really wound
5: that
2: me up.
5: That is nonsense,
2: that
5: right?
2: That really wound me up when I was on a holiday.
5: Yeah.
2: And the World Cup was on, and I actually paid the license fee in the end because they kept sending quite threatening letters to my door, and in the end I just thought, you know what, I just thought I'm just going to do it, right? I just didn't need that hassle. I didn't need the aggro. I thought about making some kind of petty stand or whatever, but I was like, actually, you know,
3: I'm a father now, I can't do that.
5: Think of the children's programming. What has the BBC ever done for us?
2: I'm better than that nearly escaped my lips, and then I thought, no, I'm not really. But I just thought, I can't do it because I don't want to end up in court for something ridiculous. I've got enough on, right?
3: So I think that's why most people do it, by the way.
2: But then I was in France on holiday, and I just wanted to watch England at the World Cup, and I couldn't do it. I couldn't go on the BBC. In the end, we were someone that we were with. We had to use a VPN to say that we were in Belgium because the French didn't want to show the game against Mexico. By the way, so there you go. It just shows how much.
3: Serves right for taking a holiday.
2: We had to use a VPN to go through Belgium to sign up to a Belgian sports channel to then link it up on the telly, and it's like, why? I've paid the BBC license fee. I log in. You know it's me. Why can't I watch it? Anyway, whatever. Right. A BBC spokesperson has said, for more than 100 years, the BBC has helped shape who we are as a country and how the world sees us. It is a priceless asset for the UK, which has never been more needed. And this film showcases the breadth of programme, services and value the BBC delivers, helping audiences across the UK understand its role and impact as we make the case for its future. And on the pay of the corporation's on-air stars, the BBC's Director General said last week. If you look at top talent pay above the 500k mark, that has fallen by about 50% over the last 7 years. If you look at all of our on-air presenter costs over the last 7 years, they've come down by about 20 million. And I think you'll see that downward trend continuing in the months to come. That's so many jokes here, but I just can't make them. Anyway, time now for the Great British Giveaway. It's loads of cash. You could use it to pay the license fee if you want. Here's how you can be in it to win it.
0: 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UK only. Entrance must be 18 or over. Lines close at 4 p.m. on the 21st of August. 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Entries will be pooled. Please check the closing time if listening or watching on demand. Good luck.
2: Okay, well, when we come back, we're going to be talking a bit about this.
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2: Change. Hope. A cabinet free of sleaze and scandal. Finally, well, think again. The new Prime Minister just appointed Angela Rayner, who resigned after she failed to pay 40k of stamp duty. Lucy Powell described the grooming gangs as dog whistle. It's just more of the same shower of a government. But before that, should a convicted fraudster really be appointed as a cabinet minister? Andy Burnham seems to think so. He's made Louise Haig his effective deputy prime minister, despite her previous conviction. That's next.
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2: Welcome back to Patrick Christie's Tonight, only on GB News. It's time now for our head-to-head. Well, the new Prime Minister, Andy Burnham, wasted no time yesterday making his closest ally in Westminster, Louise Hague, one of the most senior ministers in his new government. It's a remarkable turn in fortunes for the former Transport Secretary, who resigned in 2024 after it emerged that she pled guilty to a fraud offence back in 2013. Hague admitted falsely telling police that her work mobile phone had been stolen during a mugging, before later discovering it hadn't been taken after all. Now, the conviction is now spent, meaning that she has no legal obligation to declare it to her employer, and Hague's been promoted to First Secretary of State, a role that outranks every other Secretary of State, making her one of the most powerful figures in Burnham's cabinet. So, should someone with a fraud conviction be holding one of the most powerful jobs in the country? Going head-to-head on this now, our businessman and commentator and chair of Bright Blue, it's Ryan Shorthouse, and assistant editor at Conservative Home, Oliver Dean. Thank you very, very much. Oliver, I'll start with you. Do you think that a convicted fraudster should be anywhere near high office then?
29: Well, I think the fundamental question here is not whether she should legally have the right to hold high office, but whether she should so morally. Now, I think we have to take our minds back to the time of Partygate, where Keir Starmer in the House of Commons proclaimed, and I quote, "Lawbreakers should not be lawmakers." That was the word of the former Prime Minister. That was the word of the Labour Party at the time, but it seems as though they've forgotten that. We've seen her, as you say, have this significantly high rank in the Cabinet Office. She is essentially Andy Burnham's enforcer. And I think it says a lot about how he intends to govern that he is having someone who has had this previous conviction in such a high position.
2: Okay, well, look, Ryan, I believe you very much take the opposite view, don't you? That you think that it's basically all fine.
30: Well, look, I come from a very different tradition politically to Louise Hay. I'm kind of liberal conservative. She's a social democrat. But I think it's really important for people in public life to show people who have committed crimes that you can go on to have a successful career without stigma. And the worst thing in your life, you will not be judged by. At the end of the day, Louise Hay committed a crime 13 years ago. That crime she received a conditional discharge for, which is one of the most minor sentences that you can get. And it's now spent. So she doesn't, she did declare it to Keir Starmer when she was appointed to the Shadow Cabinet. So I just think, regardless of, you know, I think what was just raised about people, Keir Starmer criticizing the Conservatives for being criminals over the kind of fixed penalty notices they got over Partygate was nonsense. You know, if we believe in rehabilitation, if we believe that people can improve their lot by changing their circumstances, which a lot of people on the centre-right do believe, then we have to open that possibility up for right. people who have been committed crime before.
2: Okay.
30: And, you know, at the end of the day, she hasn't seemingly committed another crime since then. She's had good character. In fact, she's been an MP helping loads of her constituents since then, we should be judging her on that rather than the worst episode in her life.
2: Fair enough. Oliver, I'll let you come back to that. I mean, I can't help but feel as though, and I'm not including Ryan in this, by the way, but I can't help but feel as though how the left would be responding if someone like a Nigel Farage or a Kemi Badenoch decided to reintroduce the equivalent of a Louise Hague into their cabinet.
29: Well, I think we've actually seen that just recently with this whole revelation about George Cottrell. We've seen barrages of attacks from the left criticising Nigel Farage and the entire Reform UK operation for hosting this convicted criminal and having him in this sort of centre of the Reform circle and this position of influence. And yet whenever it comes back on them and they take Louise Hague and they put her in the cabinet, then suddenly all of those criticisms seem to disappear and they go rather quiet. But I think this is actually rather the perfect metaphor for Andy Burnham's entire style of governance. We've seen him come in as this sort of king of the north, this messiah who is going to save the Labour Party and save the country. And who does he appoint in his cabinet in the first few hours taking office? Well, he appoints someone who was convicted of fraud, this sort of snake oil salesman, if you like. And I think it's just the perfect metaphor to describe this sort of Andy Burnham's style of government, which is all slogans and all sound bites. Oh, but actually, right, when you look at the policy, I mean, we saw the policy about removing VAT on electricity bills earlier today, completely unfunded. All of these slogans and sound bites might work in speeches, but they don't actually work when it comes to policy.
2: All right, now I just want to give the final word to Ryan. I suppose the specific thing about, look, you're absolutely right, it's a spent conviction, it was years ago. Yeah, fine. I suppose the specific thing when it comes to fraud, though, is basically it's dishonesty, isn't it? And that, I think, is a big question for people. It's not like an unpaid parking ticket. It's not a speeding offence. You know, it's an offence where there's dishonesty at the heart of it. And so when you see someone like that in cabinet, I suppose it's not great for the reputation, Ryan.
30: You're right. It's a more serious offence. And there are regulated professions where, if you commit a crime, it falls under the dishonesty principle, then it's much more difficult to get in. But it's not the case that somebody who has a spent conviction, who has acted dishonestly, cannot become a solicitor or a police officer. The regulating body would look at the person's, the severity of their past crime, their character since then, and make a decision on whether they should be allowed to enter that profession. So it's not the case that people are banned if they have a spent conviction for this. It would be taken into account. But look, my problem is that, I can think of lots of people. The guy from Top Boy, for example, in Adolescence, Ashley, I forgot his second name.
2: Okay.
30: But he went to prison. He was in So Solid Crew. When people talk about him, I don't say he's a convicted criminal and now a really successful actor. He's gone to be a really successful actor.
2: All right. We're a bit out of time. Also, I must say, I my cultural references are slightly off there, so I don't know exactly who you're talking about. But I hope. Fair enough. We're a bit out of time. Also, I must say, my cultural references are slightly off there, so I don't know exactly who you're talking about. But

0: incredibly.
1: Big Ange back, managing housing. That's next.
2: Be nice to escape the grey.
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5: Heavy rain will affect parts of Bulgaria and thunderstorms will pop up in a few places in Italy on Wednesday. But otherwise, it's dry and sunny for many parts of Europe at the moment. Breezy once again for the Canaries and for Madeira. Iberia, light winds, temperatures inland up to the high 30s, widespread sunny skies. Here are those showers popping up across Italy. There's area of rain moving through parts of Greece into Bulgaria, where it will be particularly heavy before drying up later this week.
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20: I've been in Westminster for a long time, but I know that though power may be here, its effect on people's lives is across the whole of the country. 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Vox Populi, Vox Dei.
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1: Welcome back to Patrick Christie Tonight, only on GB News. And less than a year after Angela Rayner resigned in shame for failing to pay enough tax on her own property, the new Prime Minister, Andy Burnham, has put her back in her old role as Housing Secretary. Although HMRC found no deliberate wrongdoing or avoidance, the former Deputy Prime Minister left government last September after it was revealed she'd failed to pay a staggering £40,000 in stamp duty.
23: When I purchased it, I relied on the advice that I received from lawyers.
24: Yes.
23: Therefore, it's obviously not my main residence.
24: Yes.
23: And therefore, I pay the additional premium because it isn't my main residence, even though I only own one property. There are very different rules to council tax as they are to the rules around stamp duty, etc. But I took and relied on
24: that advice.
23: And that advice was wrong.

0: Okay, yeah, no, put that woman back in charge of housing, clearly. I'm joined now by a advisor at Priced Out UK, Maxwell Marlowe. Maxwell, thank you very much for joining us. What do you make of this? I mean, again, it's not really much of a change for Andy Burnham, is it, this?
1: Not particularly, no. I mean, she's a union lovey, so that's probably why she's been catapulted back to the top of the pile, really, Patrick. But I mean, look, she works down the road from me at the Adam Smith Institute in MHCLG, and she didn't do a particularly good job when she was in charge of housing. I mean, she was saddled with this 1.5 million homes target to reach the end of the parliament. There isn't a cat's chance in the proverbial of getting to that now. Planning reform was basically stalled. The construction sector seems to be falling down on its knees. And I think they're about to nationalise one of the big house builders. So now she'll be in charge of a house building company as well. I think it's all going to end in tears, to be honest, Patrick.
0: Well, quite. And you're making a point. I mean, there is, of course, just a basic issue there about the whole stamp duty thing. But house building actually fell under her previous tenure as the housing secretary. And now she's in charge, supposedly, of the largest council house building programme ever.
1: Yes, exactly. I mean, people at home may struggle to realise how complex our planning system is, how complex, you know, the construction sector is, how expensive it is to get anything built in this country. So now she is in charge of this incredibly complicated programme, which is probably going to cost councils tens of billions of pounds and put up your taxes, to pay for it. And she's going to be running the thing. I think it's going to be really, really difficult. We talk about the council, the stamp duty thing as well, Patrick. I mean, sure, she was cleared by HMRC. She paid what was left over. Where did the money come from for this? I mean, Nigel Farage gets in all sorts of trouble for, for donations and whatever else. I think she used the trust left to her disabled son to pay for this holiday home. I'm not sure about the morality around that one, to be honest.
0: Well, look, I mean, obviously she is adamant that, you know, nothing wrong happened there or anything along those lines. But for me as well, just zooming out a little bit, Maxwell, and it kind of links back to what we were talking about Louise Hague there previously, which is the capacity of the left to forgive themselves whilst not being willing to forgive anyone who disagrees with them. So, yeah, Louise Hague, Angela Rayner now. I mean, almost immediately after the Angela Rayner scandal, before she'd even been cleared by HMRC, Wes Streeting was stood up at a Labour conference going, "We need Angela back. We need her back." They would never be saying this about anyone else that they disagreed with.
1: I know, exactly. Point to so many different examples of this. I mean, look how Nadeem Zahawi was treated and still is treated. The case of James McMurdoch, for example, the independent MP who did go to jail but has turned his life back around, whatever else. You know, I'm willing to forgive Louise Hague and forgive Angela Rayner, for these things. I think that is a fair and just thing to do in our society. But it seems remarkable from the left of our politics to immediately vault face and say, "Go put this person back in charge immediately of these multi-billion pound departments." That's exactly what we should be doing. I mean, it seems absolutely remarkable. I think I'm surprised Andy Burnham is yet to apologise for once eating chips without gravy. I'm sure he did apologise for that, to be honest, Patrick. Sure, they put him, they'd forgive him immediately and make him king of the north forever. I think it's an amazing moral hazard they get themselves into over this, and I think it fundamentally shames us as a country.
0: Well, I mean, we're going to talk about this a bit more at 10 p.m. when we whiz our way through more people in the cabinet. But Andy Burnham said he wanted to make use of the strength and depth of this Labour Party, and then he's just rehashed all of the old faces, hasn't he, and put them in some cases back in their old departments as well. It's a remarkable situation we find ourselves in. But Maxwell, thank you, always an absolute pleasure. Maxwell Marlowe there, who is at the Adam Smith Institute as well as advisor at Priced Out UK. The other big question for me there is who's going to live in these council houses? But again, more on that later. Coming up,
2: imagine good growth in every postcode and hope in every heart. We will change politics.
0: Yeah, I'm sticking with this theme of change and hope. We've got Jonathan Reynolds, who has hope for him, isn't there? After he had to apologise for telling porkies about being a solicitor, he's back in charge of business. Lucy Powell described grooming gangs as a dog whistle. She's now got a big role in government. It's just more of the same shower. But before that, he's got no military experience. He follows in the footsteps of veterans who served in Iraq, Afghanistan and Northern Ireland. Is Wes Streeting really the right man to be Defence Secretary? It's next.
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16: I've been in Westminster for a long time, but I know that though power may be here, its effect on people's lives is across the whole of the country. 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Vox Populi, Vox Dei.
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0: Welcome back. We're working our way through the rogues gallery that is Andy Burnham's new cabinet, and let's get on to the Defence Secretary, Wes Streeting. He's been handed his first challenge after a Russian warship carried out a live fire exercise just 40 nautical miles off the British coast. Wes Streeting hit back this afternoon, warning that Russia should be in no doubt about the resolve of this government and this Prime Minister. But the former Health Secretary's reincarnation as Defence Secretary has certainly raised eyebrows. Mr Streeting has absolutely no military experience, and he'll certainly have his work cut out. The previous government was torpedoed by a row over defence spending. Joining us to discuss this is former SAS commander Richard Williams. Richard, thank you very much for joining us. If you were indeed still in the SAS, would you enjoy having Wes Streeting as technically the man in charge of you?
26: Well, the thing about defence secretaries, Patrick, is they just keep on changing. And the first thing you've got to work out is how serious they are developing a true understanding of what defence, the agencies of defence, the Ministry of Defence, has to deliver to the country. And we're all going to be watching to see whether Wes Streeting, clearly very influential within this Labour Party, coming out of health, can grasp the seriousness of defence as quickly as is necessary. And really importantly, and this is the specific we should all be watching, can he ensure that the defence investment plan, endorsed under the Labour Party Strategic Defence Review, championed by notable figures such as Lord Robertson and backed by other notable figures such as the late Alex Younger of MI6, whether that's going to be resourced? And at the moment, all we're getting is the normal hand-waving and PowerPoint-type platitudes. We need to see money, and we need to see a defense secretary is able to get that money from the chancellor and from others.
0: Well, exactly. And of course, it will not be lost on you that the former defense secretary who resigned is now the chancellor. Some mixed messages coming out this evening about whether or not he's actually managed to secure anything out of Andy Burnham or got any promises. But that is very much one to watch. I was very surprised that Andy Burnham had overlooked Al Carnes, actually, who has served in, I think, every single major conflict that we've been involved in for at least the last 20 years. Military Cross recipient. I mean, not military related, but he's also climbed Everest, which is pretty cool. And he seems to have been, he also campaigned for Andy Burnham during the by-election. Are you surprised that he's overlooked him or Dan Jarvis, who also has military experience in the parachute regiment, who was the defence secretary until this time last night, and he's instead just gone for our Wes?
26: Yeah, I suppose it's certainly worth commenting on. I mean, you don't have to have had military experience to be a successful defence secretary. However, when you're looking at the cast of ministers that are available, people like Al Carnes, who's got a very distinguished and special military career, and Dan Jarvis, both of which I have to say were relatively junior when they were within defence, but they've transitioned into political leadership, would be obvious choices to be on the defence team. And it is slightly surprising that nowhere in the defence team do we see Carnes and Jarvis at this moment. It may, of course, be down to the fact that Carnes took a strong view, finally, on both defence investment and on the Northern Ireland trouble bill. And that second piece is most important. If you put a defence secretary in that said, actually, I'm really going to fight and do everything necessary to protect veterans' rights in Northern Ireland, you might find you've got a defence secretary in cabinet that is not moving with the political mood that Andy Burnham, the new Attorney General, even the Foreign Secretary might be wanting. So I'm a little bit worried about what deal has been done in Northern Ireland with respect to the Troubles Bill, and whether we're going to find Wes Streeting is a laissez-faire defence secretary when it comes to veterans affairs or not. But we'll wait and see.
0: We'll wait and see. Richard, it's fascinating stuff, that. And again, there's so many unanswered questions. What is such a big brief, especially at this particular moment in time? And this was all the news. It was dominating the news, you know, a couple of months back now, or whenever it was, a month or so ago, when those resignations happened. It was all about how important defence is. And then you're looking at it and you're thinking, well, the former defence guy's gone over to the Chancellor. There's no noises about whether he's got his money or not. OK, and then it looks like, you know, what are we doing about these veterans, you know, the Northern Ireland veterans? Are we still going to be prosecuting them? Interesting stuff. Look, Richard, thank you so, so much. Good luck to you. I hope to see you again very soon. It's Richard Williams, their former SAS commander. So yes, right. Well, coming up, we are going to be actually getting stuck into the bigger picture of the cabinet.
1: Imagine good growth in every postcode and hope in every heart.
2: We will change politics.
0: Just you wait and see the clip I've got for you about the look on Ed Miliband's face as he was in cabinet earlier today, sitting next to the bloke whose job he wanted. And I'm going to reveal how and why the government is trying to hide the truth about migrant crime from you.
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6: 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Large parts of England and Wales have barely had a drop of rain so far this July, and it remains the case that it's going to be dry for most of us during the next couple of days. Cloud will come and go. It's not going to be entirely sunny, but where we do get some sunshine, another very warm day expected on Wednesday. High pressure still blocking weather systems from arriving, although a weak front is going to bring thicker cloud and some showery rain into the north of Scotland overnight. The cloud trickling down the North Sea coast to affect parts of eastern England, and thicker cloud always for Northern Ireland. Otherwise, clear spells for many and temperatures staying in large part in the teens, but in sheltered spots where we've got clear skies, those temperatures dipping into the single figures. Low humidities overnight, so a fresh feel, not so uncomfortable for sleeping compared with many nights so far this summer. And we start the day on Wednesday with actually fairly extensive cloud across Scotland, the thickest of which will bring persistent rain to the northwest highlands and some showery rain elsewhere across northern Scotland. Thick cloud also for Northern Ireland, the odd spot of rain coming out of it. Eastern and northern England prone to cloud, but further south, plenty of blue skies once more through South Wales, central southern England, southwest England as well. Best of the sunshine through the morning. However, unlike previous days, the cloud that we find ourselves with further north during the morning, that drifts southwards. It thins and breaks, but I expect a bit more cloud around across central and southern parts of the country on Wednesday afternoon. Won't stop those temperatures from rising up to the high 20s in places, so a very warm day to come on Wednesday. Another cloudy start on Thursday, by and large, but not much rain out of it, just the odd light shower into the east and the far north. Otherwise, sunshine breaking through once again, the highest temperatures likely across eastern and more southeastern parts, and well, very similar conditions on Friday, but a bit more changeable into the weekend. Mostly outbreaks of rain will affect northern parts of the country.
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0: It's 10pm, I'm Patrick Christie's tonight.
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0: Defence Secretary, everybody, and...
34: I spoke to my family about it. I spoke to my ex-husband, who has been an incredibly supportive person because he knows that all I've done is try and support my family.
0: Big Ange is back on housing, but at least Deb Miliband is taking not getting the Chancellor's job really well.
1: To pick up that
2: thing. Andy, thank you. This is just such a huge honour and privilege to be your Chancellor as our Prime Minister's Cabinet.
0: Oh, gosh, I seem to remember Burnham promising this.
5: Imagine good growth in every postcode and hope in every heart.
6: We will change politics.
0: Hope. Change, a new party free from sleaze and scandal. Oh, yeah, OK, here comes convicted fraudster Louise Haig back in cabinet. Magical, isn't it? But in other news... Why is Labour trying to hide the true migrant crime statistics? I'll have all of tomorrow's newspaper front pages and breaking news on the front page of The Independent. Anne Widdecombe struck with a hammer 21 times and tipped onto her floor, the court was told today. On my panel tonight, we have got Tory MP Esther McVeigh, GB News contributor Will Kingston and political commentator Kai Wilshaw, and a Spanish pilot decided to have a little bit of fun with his Argentinian passengers. And what's going on here?
7: My feet. Sit down! Sorry.
0: Get ready, Britain. Here we go. A cabinet of total failures. Next.
13: Good evening. Your headlines at 2 minutes past ten. Anne Widdecombe died after being hit on the head with a hammer 21 times, prosecutors told the Westminster Magistrates Court today. 28-year-old Joshua Kerry appeared in court a day after being charged over the killing of the 78-year-old former MP and MEP at her home in Devon. Kerry has been remanded in custody to appear at the Old Bailey later this year. The investigation, which remains ongoing, has been led by Counter-Terrorism Policing South East and supported by Devon and Cornwall Police. Prime Minister Andy Burnham told the first meeting of his cabinet, "We need to be a cost-of-living government and give people a sense that help is coming." Members of his top team were seen arriving at Number 10, including Chancellor John Healey, Home Secretary Shabana Mahmood and Housing Secretary Angela Rayner. On his first full day in government, Andy Burnham announced a fresh tax cut to remove VAT from domestic electricity bills, saving the average household £45 a year. Mr. Burnham said the plan would be paid for by scrapping Keir Starmer's digital ID scheme. But former Chief Secretary to the Prime Minister, Darren Jones, said the digital ID project was unfunded and questioned how the VAT cut would be paid for. Elsewhere, Downing Street says civil servants are already working at Andy Burnham's new Manchester-based Number 10 North, which will cost taxpayers no extra money. And Andy Burnham has already spoken with the US President Donald Trump. The Prime Minister's spokesman told reporters it was an extremely warm call and lasted around 20 minutes. The new Defence Secretary, Wes Streeting, has hinted that Andy Burnham will boost defence spending. Speaking during his first engagement in the job, Mr. Streeting faced questions over whether tax rises might be levied to pay for extra defence spending.
16: As to future fiscal events, it's for the Chancellor to make announcements on those matters, but I certainly feel like we've got a firm friend in his...
13: Elsewhere, it's being reported that Andy Burnham has approved the use of British military bases by the US for what the UK calls defensive strikes against Iran. Bloomberg News is reporting that Mr. Burnham, who became Prime Minister yesterday, agreed with the decision already taken by the government to allow the use of Diego Garcia and RAF Fairford. Ukrainian President Volodymyr Zelensky has sacked the country's commander-in-chief, Oleksandr Syrsky. The Ukrainian president has now appointed Mykhailo Dropaty to replace him. It comes just days after the removal of the popular defense minister, Mykhailo Fedorov, which triggered street protests across the country. Donald Trump has reportedly refused to intervene to prevent Andrew Tate and his brother from being extradited to Britain, despite pressure from figures in his inner circle. The Telegraph is reporting that the US president will not step in to block the brothers' return to the UK after they were arrested in Miami on new sex abuse charges. The Tates have previously denied any wrongdoing. Those are the latest GB News headlines. Now it's back to Patrick.
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0: Good evening. Andy Burnham's cabinet is an absolute calamity circus. What were the big things that Andy Burnham promised?
3: We can be that party, the party that puts more power in people's hands, drives good growth in every postcode, and puts hope in every heart. That's my mission as your new leader, to bring back hope.
6: We will change politics to make it more collaborative, more about problem solving than point scoring.
0: Change, hope, a change Labour Party, hope, hope. So he's appointed a convicted fraudster to a cabinet position, Louise Hague, brilliant, great star. Then back comes Angela Rayner as housing secretary. She'll be in charge of the largest council house building programme in history, apparently. She had to quit, or was sacked, because she failed to pay £40,000 stamp duty on a lovely little seaside flat in Hove. And when she was housing secretary, the number of new homes being built in England actually went down. So Andy's off to a flyer here, isn't he? Ed Miliband was absolutely desperate to be Chancellor, so much so that he even reportedly wanted to sell his own soul and allow more oil and gas drilling in the North Sea. He didn't get the job. He's now Foreign Secretary. John Healey is the Chancellor, which meant that Ed Miliband had to sit next to Healey in Cabinet today. And if looks could kill...
2: To pick up that thing.
1: Andy, thank you. This is just such a huge honour and a privilege to be your Chancellor, as our Prime Minister's Cabinet.
0: Oof. And I want you to bear in mind that as Foreign Secretary, this man...
4: Well, honestly, I was speechless when I woke up to your voice. Now you told me how you've been feeling. Let's look at...
0: is now in charge of MI6. Remarkable, isn't it? I mean, who has replaced Ed Miliband? Miatta Fanbula, who is apparently even more hardline on net zero than he is. And she didn't do herself any favours by somehow managing to get lost on her way out of Downing Street last night.
8: We have Dame Angela Eagle and Miatta Fanbula, who is the new energy and net security. Will you come over, these leading ministers in the cabinet? Will you come and say hello to Newsnight? Are you delighted with your jobs?
9: We're delighted.
8: I have to say, we have a veteran and we have one of the high flyers of the Labour Party, Miatta Fanbula, and there they are. They walk out the wrong way. If I'm allowed to say, Vic, obviously happy. There you go. Off they go, finding their...
0: It all bodes very well, doesn't it? It all bodes very well. Burnham has reappointed failed business secretary Jonathan Reynolds back to being the business secretary. This is a bloke who had to apologise after falsely claiming that he was a qualified solicitor, when actually he's just nothing of the sort.
12: It's come to my attention that in a speech I gave on the 28th of April 2014, recorded in column 614 of Hansard on the subject of high-speed rail, I made a reference to my experience of using our local transport system in Greater Manchester when I worked as a solicitor in Manchester city centre. I should have made clear that specifically, Madam Deputy Speaker, that was a reference at the time to being a trainee solicitor. This was an inadvertent error, and although this speech was over a decade ago, as it has been brought to my attention, I would like to formally correct the record, and I seek your advice on doing so.
0: Yeah. Now Yvette Cooper is Health Secretary. Brilliant. Another person who doesn't seem to know what a woman is.
14: Well, presumably can say, yeah, I'm very confident what a woman is.
9: Yeah, but it's like, I don't know, I just wonder if we get into rabbit holes on this. Why are we all kind of getting ourselves tangled up?
10: Well, I think it's because a lot of people listening would say, well, I know what a woman is, it's really straightforward. And then it feels that politicians start to get themselves into rabbit holes about this.
9: Yeah, as you can see, I'm avoiding going down a rabbit hole because I just think this is pointless.
0: So do you know then or not? It doesn't sound like it. Anyway, Burnham has put Lucy Powell as Education Secretary, which is good news for people who despise the spiteful class warrior that is Bridget Phillipson. But here's, of course, this Lucy Powell.
14: I don't know if you saw the documentary on Channel 4 about raid gangs.
15: No, we want to blow that little trumpet now, do we? Yeah. Okay,
14: there is a real issue.
15: Let's get that dog whistle out, shall we? Yeah,
0: she was forced to apologise for saying that she thinks that the rape gang issue is just a little kind of racist dog whistle. Nice. Oh, and Wes Streeting is now Defence Secretary. So Burnham overlooked the current Defence Secretary, Dan Jarvis, who served in the military as an officer in the Parachute Regiment. He also overlooked Al Carnes, who was a Royal Marine, I believe, won the Military Cross, has served in every major conflict for roughly the last 20 years, and he's replaced him with...
21: Ready?
0: I mean, that just makes sense, doesn't it? That just makes absolute sense. Burnham promised change and hope, but his cabinet is just full of the most failed, talentless losers that we had before. I mean, it's just ridiculous, isn't it, really? Anyway, the breaking news tonight. Just when you thought this shower of a government couldn't get any worse, a video has now emerged tonight of Wes Streeting and Shabana Mahmood joking about Labour's early release scheme. Yeah, we'll play that for you again in a little bit. You would have probably had to read the subtitles on that one, but they were essentially laughing and joking about allowing people out of prison early. And it comes as also breaking tonight. Two of the killers of PC Andrew Harper are set to be released early under Labour's plans to tackle the prison crisis. That is according to the Daily Telegraph. Albert Bowers and Jesse Cole, who were jailed for 13 years in 2020 for the manslaughter of PC Harper, they were in a car that dragged the police officer for more than a mile along country roads when his ankles got caught in a tow rope loop. His mother, Debbie Adlam, was told by the Ministry of Justice that they had had their sentences cut. And she's told the Daily Telegraph, which I believe are, I think, putting this on their front page tomorrow, "It makes me feel sick. Andrew's life doesn't get to come back. It feels like a slap in the face and an insult." So, look, there you go. Let's get the thoughts of my panel. We've got a Conservative MP for Tatton. It's Esther McVeigh. We've got GB News contributor Will Kingston and journalist and broadcaster Kai Wilshaw. Right, Esther, OK, just let's deal with the broader picture first here. The actual quality or lack of in this cabinet for a bloke who promised change and hope.
22: Yeah, well, I there were two things he did, and I think he's storing himself up a lot of problems. He purged ministers who were loyal to Starmer, and then he brought back failed and disgraced ministers who were in Starmer's cabinet. And the reason I'll point out a couple of things. One, just because somebody's loyal to a prime minister, that shouldn't be a reason to get rid of them, because actually you need people loyal to a prime minister. Now, don't get me wrong, there'll be lots of cheers that David Lammy went.
0: Oh, yeah.
22: Right? So there were people that he got rid of who we needed to get rid of who weren't up to the job. But as he found out today from Darren Jones, who was up to the job and was very able, he got rid of him. He knew what was going on. Burnham announces a policy today, gets all his figures wrong on this reduction in energy prices. So we've got an issue bubbling up there. But to bring back people like Angela Rayner, right, to bring back people like Louise Hague, I mean, neither of them were good at their jobs and they're disgraced too. So what was the point of bringing them back? Now, I think Alex Norris, who's come in instead of David Lammy, I think he's a good guy.
0: Well,
22: I
0: anything
22: think
0: he's would be good. An improvement.
22: Anything would have been an improvement.
0: A vegetable would be an improvement.
22: But to put people into cabinet, which I think is insulting, who've only been in Parliament for 2 years, they cannot do the job. You've got a chief whip who's you've been in Parliament for 2 years, Annalise Midgley, and you've brought in Mia Van Bula, who's only been an MP for 2 years, who is sort of left of Corbyn and also more net zero than Ed Miliband. So I think there's a problem there. And equally, Ed Miliband should never have been made Foreign Secretary. It's not a compensation post because you didn't get Chancellor. And equally, the Trump administration not only thinks he's terrible with his net zero policies, they think he's dangerous. They don't like either of the Miliband brothers. Ed Miliband, dangerous, and David Miliband is a Hillary Clinton fan and acolyte. So I think there are a lot of mistakes in this cabinet reshuffle.
11: Well, Patrick, this cabinet doesn't scrape the bottom of the barrel. It's not below the bottom of the barrel. It doesn't deserve to be mentioned in the same sentence as barrels. It is, we've talked about for some time, the rise of the career politician and the relative decline of people with actual real-world experience, but this is the sad culmination of that trend. Settle in, I'm going to give you all, and there's 28 cabinet ministers.
0: There we go.
11: Settle in, I'm going to give you the full sum total of all of their private sector experience. For all 28. Louise Haig, 3 years as a middle manager in Aviva, that ended with a fraud conviction. Andy Burnham, 3 years in a small publishing business straight out of university, and that's it.
17: No, it's not.
11: 6 years of private sector experience.
17: It's not, is it?
11: 6 years of private sector experience, and that is it out of a cabinet of 28 ministers. Well, now, this is, like, absolutely unacceptable in a time and environment where we need to grow an economy, and these people can't read a balance sheet. We need to do better, and we need to get better people in politics. This is not good enough.
0: Well, Paul Kaye, you were quite exercised by that.
17: Well, just two examples of where your facts just aren't right. Wes Streeting spent a year in PwC and Lucy Powell spent 3 years in a public affairs firm. Those are private companies, Will. But, of course, don't let facts get in the way of a good story.
11: I'll increase it up to 10 years then. 10 years of private sector experience, the 28 cabinet ministers.
17: The fact you couldn't even get that wrong, Will, suggests that there might be others.
11: 1 year at PwC, the grad program for Wes Streeting. I apologise. I'm sure that'll really help in the defence portfolio, where there's no defence experience guy.
17: This is
11: an insult to the voters of this country.
17: No. What this is pathetic nonsense. And you know why? It's because the right is running scared, isn't it? You're scared of what we've seen in this appointment. You've seen a credible chancellor with serious experience. He was at the Treasury many years ago. He's coming back. Mahmood is coming back to finish the job. Rayner, Cooper, McFadden are all coming in, serious briefs to get serious priorities sorted. Things like council, housing, social care and sorting the welfare bill, right? All you could do was pick up a few people misspeaking, missteps, people changing their mind, people not being able to find their way out of 10 Downing Street. You're running scared, Patrick.
0: I'm not going to admit it because I'm absolutely not running scared of any of them. But
22: the best appointment was John Heatley, so I'll give you that, absolutely. So he had got experience before, but he's also been set up, I think, maybe, and he's got to watch it out this to fail, because he needs to find money for the defence. And he's got to balance up welfare and defence. Now, how are you going to do it? Because I think you'll find Burnham will always duck out of the way. But to bring somebody who was convicted for fraud and put them in charge of ethics was a major mistake in a cabinet position, plum cabinet position. They've already had to take the public sector fraud authority brief out of her portfolio and move it to DWP because she can't be trusted to do it. This is going to be a weeping sore that you've got somebody, and I'm going to go to Angela Rayner here as well. She failed in her brief before. They weren't on course to build 1.5 million homes. She
17: had a year and a half.
22: And then housing as Secretary of State for Housing didn't pay the right amount of stamp duty. Trust me, those are two major failings of appointments.
17: All right. She was exonerated in the latter. In the second, the first point you make, this idea,
22: absolutely, she did not.
17: She's been exonerated by her own lawyers and others. This housing thing, as if being a housing minister for a year and a half suddenly means, I mean, how long do houses take to get built, Esther? Things don't happen overnight. This is symptomatic of the kind of political culture we have. A sugar rush high that we expect things tomorrow when this is not realistic.
22: Right, then your Prime Minister at the time, Starmer, along with Angela Rayner, shouldn't have promised 1.5 million. We all
17: By
22: knew
17: the end of the Parliament.
22: No, listen, but we all knew it wasn't possible. And they should have known it wasn't possible, but they were promising things in their manifesto which were fundamental lies, whether it was not taxing working people, whether it was growth for the country. We're not going to tax it, but they were all lies. And that was another thing that turned out to be a lie. No, trust me, the reshuffle will prove to be a weeping sore. I think this is the start of Burnham now absolutely on the demise. It was a bad reshuffle. There were two posts that were worth anything.
0: All right, let me just reintroduce this clip. I will just urge everybody at home to read the subtitles on this clip, because it's a kind of hot mic moment between Siobhana Mahmood, Wes Streeting, and Alex Norris, the new Justice Minister as well. And this is the clip where they appear to be kind of joking, really, about the early release of prisoners. Here it is.
5: Oh, are you? No, he's the enemy now, isn't he?
18: No, he's not.
0: The fact that you've got Hamish Faulkner still anywhere near the thing, I've said it before, he looks like the lad who used to chew his collar at the back of the classroom. Okay. And he's somewhat,
17: he's a handsome looking man.
22: Hamish Faulkner post is a very interesting one, because it turns out Ed Miliband's really only going to do net zero going around the world. Hamish Faulkner is going to be the main person in the Department of Defence. It's going to be straddling it with Cabinet, and he's also going to be working closely with Annalise Dodds, who's Burnham's eyes and ears. So he is the dominant figure now in the defence.
0: Are you of the view that we've basically given Ed Miliband a job of flying either privately or first class around the world to talk about net zero?
22: Absolutely, you couldn't make it up, and it's to keep him out the way.
11: And that's why it's probably the best appointment of the lot, because it means he has no real power in this country, and that can only be a good thing.
22: But he's an embarrassment. The Trump administration doesn't like him.
11: I'd rather be him be embarrassing than increasing our energy bills.
22: No, not alienating ourselves with our closest partner.
11: I'm not defending the bloke. Obviously, I don't like him, but I don't want this chancellor.
22: But you just said it was a good appointment.
11: It's all relative.
0: All right. Well, look, just on the video that emerged there about the kind of like laughing and joking a little bit about early release. Siobhana Mahmood has in the last few minutes said, "I think everyone can see there is no ill intent behind this ribbing of the new Lord Chancellor, a role I once filled and which comes with immense challenges, thanks to the vandalism inflicted on our justice system by the last Conservative government. But I appreciate this is an extremely serious issue and do not want anyone to mistake this moment of levity for a lack of serious intent." Wes Streeting, as the new Defence Secretary, has commented on the same video. "I hope everyone can see there was no ill intent behind this ribbing of the new Justice Secretary. It was a reference to an old May Clark joke, but I appreciate these are very serious issues and I am sorry for any offence inadvertently caused by this moment of levity." It does come, of course, as the killers of PC Harper are set for early release. So the timing, of course, not particularly good. Right, it's the Great British Giveaway now. I can tell you exactly how you can be in it to win it. Here's how.
19: 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UK only. Entrance must be 18 or over. Lines close at 4 p.m. on the 21st of August. This is a network giveaway. Entries will be pooled. Please check the closing time if listening or watching on demand. Good luck.
0: Well, coming up, all of tomorrow's newspaper front pages and on the front of the Daily Mirror, they go for Anne Widdecombe hit with hammer 21 times, caught here. They've also got a picture of that suspect there in the back of the car being led away back to prison, where, of course, he is on remand. But before that, I'll reveal how and why the government is trying to hide the truth about migrant crime from you. That's next.
7: I've been in Westminster for a long time, but I know that though power may be here, its effect on people's lives is across the whole of the country. We may be where rules are made, but it's where they're implemented that matters. Join me, Jacob Rees-Mogg, for forthright and frank discussion on where Britain has come from, where it's going, and where it will end up. That's State of the Nation, Monday to Thursday, 8 to 9 o'clock. Vox Populi, Vox Dei.
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0: Welcome back to Patrick Christie's Tonight. All of tomorrow's newspaper front pages coming your way very shortly. First, though, the government has been accused of trying to cover up migrant crime data after the Ministry of Justice took legal action to block the publishing of conviction data by nationality. The MOJ wants to overturn a ruling by the Information Commissioner that data revealing the full scale of foreign offending in England and Wales from 2018 to 2024 should be published. Although the government has previously published some migrant conviction figures, they haven't done so since 2018, when the small boat crisis began. Analysis by the Centre for Migration Control has estimated there were more than 100,000 migrant convictions just between 2021 and 2023, including tens of thousands of sexual offences, violent crime and drug offences. I'm joined now by the Deputy Online Editor at The Critic, Tom Jones. Tom, pleasure to meet you in the flesh, actually. This is normally down the line, so it's good to have you in the studio, albeit talking about yet another incredibly hard-hitting topic. But why do you think they are pushing to essentially cover this up?
36: Well, I think it's quite simple. Basically, if they publish this, they'd have to do something about it, and they really don't want to do anything about it. You mentioned some of the statistics there. I think that slightly underdoes it. Uh-huh. If I can, very quickly, Afghan nationals commit sex crimes times, at 20 times the rate of the domestic population. Sudanese, 24 times. There are 87 nations who commit sex crimes at a higher rate than the domestic population. A quarter of all sex offences, convictions between 21 and 23 were migrants. And as you mentioned, there are over 100,000 migrant convictions between 21 and 23. Broadly, this is a completely optional wave of violence and crime on our street that we have simply opted into. And publishing data about it, they'd have to do something about it. And you can see with their attitude as well, with the rape gangs trying to cover up the ethnic element of that, that this is just not something that the government wants to deal with.
0: The only reason we basically know any of the things that you've just said there, by the way, is because, yes, whilst you are the Deputy Online Editor at The Critic, you're also, I believe, a part of the Centre for Migration Control. And you guys have been furiously trying to freedom of information request this stuff, haven't you? This is what you've been doing, the battle that you have had to try to get just some of this information out there.
36: Yeah, absolutely. And I think this case is in particular is a bit disgusting because they've said they won't disclose it for cost reasons. Well, there's a £500 limit to the FOIs, and that is clearly going to be outweighed by the legal costs of trying to challenge this. It's absolutely ridiculous, particularly given most of this data already exists. It's just sat around. It wouldn't cost that much to put together. More than that, irregardless of the cost, frankly, I think the public deserve to know.
0: 100% the public deserve to know, absolutely. What it also allows them to do is, whilst we are not in possession of the full facts, even though we've got very strong indications thanks to the good work of people like yourself, it allows anyone who wants to stand up and raise concerns about it to still be called a racist. Whereas if you had all of the data there, you could go, I'm not racist, these are just the facts. And I cast my mind back to last Thursday. I was in Crowborough, where it's the scene of this military barracks that is now full of illegal men. And there's going to be about 600 of those men on rotation every 3 months. So you can do the maths as to how many there are a year. And locals there are understandably concerned. And then some people pipe up and go, well, you know, the migrant crime data, it doesn't really show it. Well, it doesn't show it because they're not showing it to us. And that's the thing, isn't it, I think? And do you think they're too afraid? They're too afraid of the potential for civil unrest to show us this stuff?
36: Yeah, I think if you look at one of the countries that publishes this data really well is actually Denmark. And basically the migrant crime statistics in Denmark are simply so outrageous that no government of any stripe is now able to do anything other than control migration. And now, you know, they've got a fairly centre-left government who is absolutely dead set on controlling migration. They're actually sending quite a lot of people back. And I think the alternative to that is we look at somewhere like Sweden, where last year, I think it was the Swedish Prime Minister said that they had basically lost the monopoly on violence. Now, very luckily, we're nowhere near that. But I think those are the two paths we're looking down here. And I think very clearly the government would like to take us down one path, which is simply for us to ignore the evidence of our own eyes.
0: Yeah, I mean, there were several other examples that I can think of as well, where the previous government and then this government for a bit went to court to try to block us knowing exactly how many Afghans they'd brought over from Afghanistan as part of one of the couple of resettlement schemes that they had there.
36: Spent millions of pounds on that injunction as well.
0: Yeah, yeah,
36: millions of pounds of taxpayers' money, preventing taxpayers knowing exactly how many Afghans they brought up.
0: Well, and also, as well, it was only revealed in one particular area because some people in that area thought, gosh, is it me or are there loads more Afghans here than there used to be? So, gosh, I've lived in this area all my life. And you know what? I never noticed there being just hundreds of Afghans. And then all of a sudden it happened. And then people thought, oh, maybe they're actually bringing them over. So it's kind of deception on deception on deception. But look, Tom, thank you very much. And you are going to keep pressing to get this data out there, I take it, and really do everything that you can to get it.
36: Yes, we are, absolutely. And if I may just have a minute to plug, we are actually doing a fundraiser for the legal.
0: Oh, right, good, okay.
36: Because we intend to fight it all the way, and it would be fantastic if some of the great viewers of GB News could contribute.
0: And presumably that's on the website, is it, the Centre for Migration Control?
36: Yes, absolutely.
0: Yeah. Okay, well, there you go. Well, I'm sure that plenty of people will be checking it out. Tom, thank you very much. Tom Jones there is of the Centre for Migration Control and also the Deputy Online Editor at The Critic. So a Ministry of Justice spokesman has said it does not recognise the claims of a cover-up, adding, we are in the process of appealing the ICO's decision and we do not comment on on live legal proceedings, right? Okay, coming up. Look, very serious stories. This breaking news in the front of tomorrow's Daily Telegraph. PC Harper's killers set for early release. We're going to be giving you that, and of course, the latest information in the trial of the Anne Widdecombe murder suspect. That's next.
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4: Heavy rain will affect parts of Bulgaria and thunderstorms will pop up in a few places in Italy on Wednesday. But otherwise, it's dry and sunny for many parts of Europe at the moment. Breezy once again for the Canaries and for Madeira. Iberia, light winds, temperatures inland up to the high 30s, widespread sunny skies. Here are those showers popping up across Italy. This area of rain moving through parts of Greece into Bulgaria, where it will be particularly heavy before drying up later this week.
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0: system is set up this way. 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
13: Okay, all right, welcome back. Let's get you a preview of some of tomorrow's newspaper front pages then. And we are starting this particular round I've got here with the Daily Telegraph. PC Harper's killers are set for early release. These are the pair who dragged the police officer for more than a mile. And they are among those eligible to be freed by Labour. If we look at the next one here, we've got The Independent, which is Trump furious at Foreign Secretary role for Miliband, but they've also got the courtroom sketch of Anne Widdecombe's murder suspect, Joshua Kerry. They say here that they've got the detail that apparently Anne Widdecombe was struck with a hammer 21 times and tipped onto the floor in her own home. The Daily Express, Anne was hit 21 times on the head with a hammer. They've got a picture of Anne Widdecombe, but they've also got a picture of Joshua Kerry in the back of what I'm assuming is a police van on his way to and from court earlier today. They say that the whole attack lasted about 2 minutes. The Metro, they also go with Anne struck on head 21 times with a hammer. Suspects, quote, ferocity of violence in a planned targeted 2-minute attack as ex-MP ate lunch in her kitchen. This is what was said in court earlier today. And yeah, just to reiterate, so Anne Widdecombe died after she was hit on the head with a hammer 21 times at her home in Devon on July the 8th. That's what prosecutors today claimed at Westminster Magistrates Court. 28-year-old Joshua Kerry was charged yesterday with her murder. Prosecutor Kashif Malik told the court that Ms. Widdecombe had been eating lunch when Kerry allegedly pulled up outside the front of her house in a red Vauxhall Corsa and entered using the front door. Kerry is alleged to have walked to the Reform UK spokeswoman's kitchen and used a hammer to hit her on the top of her head 21 times. Kerry then allegedly tipped Ms. Widdecombe from her chair and took a wallet out of her handbag before leaving and driving off, having only been inside the property for 2 minutes. And they've now set a trial date for next summer. So that's next summer. A Ministry of Justice spokesperson has been on, but we'll go to that shortly. Look, for obvious reasons, we are not allowed to comment further on that particular case. So we'll move on from that now. We'll focus on the Daily Telegraph's front page. This is PC Harper's killers who are set for early release. So two of PC Andrew Harper's killers are set for release early under Labour's plans. They are Albert Bowers and Jesse Cole, who were jailed for 13 years in 2020 for the manslaughter of PC Harper. The pair, who were 17 at the time, were in the car that drove

0: Harper for more than a mile along country roads when his ankles were caught in a tow rope loop in August 2019. He'd gone to investigate the theft of a quad bike when they tried to escape in a car driven by a third killer, Henry Long, who was actually not eligible for early release. He then sustained serious injuries and died in the road. He had a young family, a young wife, and his mother has basically said that, you know, this is ridiculous. It makes her feel sick that this is happening. Yeah, I mean, look, Esther, what are your thoughts on this early release for them?
1: This is a major mistake. It goes against what was meant to happen here, that we had Harper's Law, which were, you know, a mandatory sentence for anyone convicted of killing emergency service workers. I know I laid 34 amendments to this act because it was just a disgrace what was going to happen. Remember, we were promised the most serious and heinous offenders wouldn't be let out early. Well, I've put this as a serious, heinous offence that had took place here. This is just plain wrong. And I think the best thing now with a new Justice Secretary in place is to say, you know what, let's scratch some of these things we're doing.
0: Just before I go to Will on this, but jog my memory on this then. So there is a law named after PC Harper that is designed to prevent people being released early.
1: Well, it says here, the sentence handed to Harper's killers sparked an outcry and a subsequent campaign for Harper's Law introduced a mandatory life sentence for anyone convicted of killing emergency workers whilst committing a crime. And this, you know, interpret that how you will, but it was brought in because of it was so awful how he was killed.
0: So surely their release breaks the law then? I don't understand this. I mean, it seems ridiculous, but go on, Will, your views on this.
2: Well, it breaks the laws of common sense, even if it doesn't break the actual law, Patrick. I concede that the prisons are obviously overcrowded, and I concede that there may be a need for an early release scheme, but everyone knows that the sensible thing to do is to start with crimes that are less serious. Start by letting out the people that you've locked up for tweets. Start with white collar crime. Start with minor drug offences. All those things where there is a less of a risk to the society. You don't let out murderers and rapists early. Again, this is stuff which we shouldn't need to say, but for some reason we are. And I'm trying to work out why, how this could happen. And is it gross incompetence, or, as we saw that footage of Mahmood and Streeting laughing about this, perhaps they are so out of touch that they actually can't see how much of an insult this is to victims' families. Mm-hmm. I don't know. Maybe it's a bit of both.
1: Lord Timpson came in as the prison minister saying only a third of people should be in prison, i.e. two-thirds of people should come out. They've got a very liberal view on sentencing people. They often see on the left, and I will say this, they often see the actual criminals as victims, always with an excuse why they did it, why they perpetrated, and they shouldn't.
0: And I knew I remembered this, but I just checked this whilst you were talking. I remembered that during their trial, they were repeatedly reported as having been laughing, been joking and smiling during court proceedings, showing absolutely no remorse whatsoever. You know, and now they're basically being rewarded with an early release, Kai.
3: Well, as I gather, in the campaign, the by-election campaign, Andy Burnham talked about potentially reviewing this. There's an interesting, the source from the MOJ suggests that this is something to do with the overcrowding crisis that was happening in 2024 as the reason why they're being released now. I don't quite understand that. It might be to do with what kind of sentence they got and that judges, it says here, were ordered to stop jailing dangerous criminals. Either way, it obviously shouldn't happen, right? And I think there's cross-party consensus on that. Many of the people who, you know, Nick Thomas Simmons, Sarah Jones, who's currently still policing minister, we think, and the new Attorney General, Ellie Reeves, all supported the Harper's Law work. The Tories and Labour, I think, all supported some of that work in Parliament. So obviously this is something where we could see a Burnham government make some early changes.
0: And it's also, again, just another tragic detail in this horrific story, by the way, is that PC Andrew Harper had only been married for 4 weeks to his childhood sweetheart, Lissy Harper. They'd been a couple for 13 years before their wedding. They were looking forward to setting off on their honeymoon in the Maldives when the tragedy occurred in August 2019, and look, that is the latest. They've not been released yet, but
2: how much should they be feeling today?
0: Yeah, absolutely.
2: Strength and love. Strength and love.
0: Doesn't bear thinking about.
1: Well, remember, the first set are going to be released in September on the early release scheme. And to me, see, if you've only been in prison since 2019, you haven't been in prison for me anywhere near long enough. The rest of the life, they should be in prison.
0: Yeah, exactly. Exactly. Okay, a Ministry of Justice spokesman said this. This was a horrific crime, and our deepest sympathies are with PC Andrew Harper's family and friends. In 2024, the country was facing a prison crisis and a total breakdown of law and order, with judges ordered to stop jailing dangerous criminals. The government is committed to public safety. We are building prison places at the fastest rate since the Victorian era and taking the difficult decisions needed to lock up the most dangerous offenders. That's their response there. Right, coming up, breaking news on the front of tomorrow's Daily Mail. Who's going to pay the bill for Andy's largesse? So, day two sees a raft of uncosted promises and the first mutiny from a sacked Starmerite, echoing what the nation is asking. So there we go, we'll get stuck into that next.
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0: Plus, join me in Essex for our biggest live show of the year. 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All right, welcome back. Let me whiz you through the rest of tomorrow's newspaper front pages, starting with The Times. Burnham signals cuts to pay for spending pledges. Then we've got The Guardian. Burnham implores cabinet to find ways to tackle the cost of living crisis. The iPaper, cost of living, cost of living, cost of living. There you go, priority. The Daily Mail, who's going to pay the bill for Andy's largesse? And, they're basically saying here, Andy Burnham was last night asked to explain how he will pay for his left-wing spending spree in an early early warning sign the new Prime Minister's first cost of living pledge unravel within hours as a Sachs minister revealed it was unfunded. Yeah, I mean, this is a big problem, really, isn't it? To say the least, really. Kai, you're...
3: Yeah. Darren Jones has not covered himself in the greatest glory with his announcement today. And I don't think it's actually the gotcha that he thought it would be. Oh, by the way, that digital ID scheme, that money that you've requisitioned, that wasn't funded anyway. That's sort of a bit embarrassing on the Starmer government.
0: We're going to take the VAT off your energy bills, is that right?
3: And yes, the money was going to be reallocated from the money that was already allocated for digital ID. Darren Jones says, oh, it wasn't allocated, it was an unfunded pledge. But look, obviously there's going
1: to
3: be...
1: sacked, that's known as bitterness. That's why I say never get rid of people who are loyal to the Prime Minister, because this is what happens. But I will say one good thing. This is one of the Brexit dividends, wasn't it, getting rid of VAT on energy?
0: Yes.
3: Was it?
1: So actually, we have now got, even though he's a
3: pro-EU... I thought you meant getting rid of Darren Jones.
1: No, but even though he's pro-EU, is Burnham, this actually was a Brexit dividend.
0: Yeah, we couldn't do this if we're in the EU.
1: Exactly.
0: Yeah.
3: Look, in the detail, they're clearly going to have to get to grips with much more than just the headline announcement. But I think Andy Burnham can be pretty pleased with these headlines. It's obvious that the cost of living focus is cutting through, but he now needs to deliver, doesn't he?
0: What we'll do is, in the next hour, when we do more of the front pages in more detail, we'll zone in, especially on the eyes, I think, cost of living, cost of living, cost of living. What is he actually going to do to bring that cost of living crisis down? But I just wanted to show you a little video here. So... An Australian politician has gone viral after an unexpected visitor derailed a TV interview. Have a look at this.
9: Defending your leader, but are you really comfortable with where she is taking you?
10: I think... Sit down! Sorry, it's a dog.
0: So looks weird, doesn't it? Well, do you want to explain what was going on there?
2: So that is Barnaby Joyce. He is the former leader of the National Party in Australia before defecting to Pauline Nation's One Nation, the type of politician only Australia can produce. Yeah. There's photos of him passed out in the gutter. He cheated on his misso and is now actually living with the woman that he cheated with. He's a character. He's actually a great retail politician. I love him. I think he's fantastic. I think that must be his dog.
0: It was.
2: But that is actually one of the more normal clips you'll see of Barnaby Joyce. That's why he's so great. We could do a weekly series, which is just Barnaby Joyce clips, and the audience would love it.
0: I might introduce that, actually. Yeah. We should make him a cult figure.
2: Yeah, or just kind of weird Australian politicians on a weekly loop. Yeah. It'll rate well, I promise.
0: Amazing. Well, there we go. Well, at least he wasn't talking to his wife. Anyway, all right, when we come back, all of tomorrow's newspaper front pages in much more detail. That's next.
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24: 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Large parts of England and Wales have barely had a drop of rain so far this July, and it remains the case that it's going to be dry for most of us during the next couple of days. Cloud will come and go. It's not going to be entirely sunny, but where we do get some sunshine, another very warm day expected on Wednesday. High pressure still blocking weather systems from arriving, although a weak front is going to bring thicker cloud and some showery rain into the north of Scotland overnight. The cloud trickling down the North Sea coast to affect parts of eastern England, and thicker cloud always for Northern Ireland. Otherwise, clear spells for many and temperatures staying in large part in the teens, but in sheltered spots where we've got clear skies, those temperatures dipping into the single figures. Low humidities overnight, so a fresh feel, not so uncomfortable for sleeping compared with many nights so far this summer. And we start the day on Wednesday with actually fairly extensive cloud across Scotland, the thickest of which will bring persistent rain to the northwest highlands and some showery rain elsewhere across northern Scotland. Thick cloud also for Northern Ireland, the odd spot of rain coming out of it. Eastern and northern England prone to cloud, but further south, plenty of blue skies once more through South Wales, central southern England, southwest England as well. Best of the sunshine through the morning. However, unlike previous days, the cloud that we find ourselves with further north during the morning, that drifts southwards. It thins and breaks, but I expect a bit more cloud around across central and southern parts of the country on Wednesday afternoon. Won't stop those temperatures from rising up to the high 20s in places, so a very warm day to come on Wednesday. Another cloudy start on Thursday, by and large, but not much rain out of it, just the odd light shower into the east and the far north. Otherwise, sunshine breaking through once again. The highest temperatures likely across eastern and more southeastern parts, and, well, very similar conditions on Friday, but a bit more changeable into the weekend. Mostly outbreaks of rain will affect northern parts of the country.
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0: Welcome along. Loads on tomorrow's newspaper front pages. PC Harper's killers are set for an early release. Absolutely ridiculous, this. We'll tell you all the detail on that. Of course, the other big news, Anne Widdecombe was struck with a hammer 21 times and then tipped onto the floor by her alleged killer. That's what was revealed in court today. And it appears to already be unravelling a bit for Andy Burnham over the finances, the cost of living crisis and much more as well.
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0: Welcome along to Patrick Christie's Tonight, late edition, all of tomorrow's newspaper front pages tonight, and of course we start with this.
39: How are you?
40: He's the enemy now.
39: No, he's not.
0: Well, Wes Streeting and Shabana Mahmood have been caught joking about the early prison release scheme just as it's emerged that PC Harper's killers are now eligible to be freed from prison early under that very scheme. Terrible, terrible timing. Also,
41: you know, what is objectionable about him? His racism, his misogyny, his incredibly peculiar relationship with Russia.
42: And the truth.
41: And the truth, most of all the truth.
0: Well, that's Ed Miliband there, of course, speaking about President Trump. But Donald Trump is furious now that Ed Miliband has been appointed as Foreign Secretary. Why do Labour keep walking into these very, very obvious traps? And
1: we need to be a cost of living government and getting that cost of living down and looking at all possible ways of doing that.
0: The way Lucy Powell looks at him, for me, and I think you'll know when he's on the way out, when that look changes. But the day wouldn't truly be complete without one of Andy Burnham's platitudes. Yes, apparently this is going to be a cost of living government. Burnham implores Cabinet to find ways to tackle the cost of living crisis. However, he's already in a little bit of bother when it comes to some squiffy finances. Plus,
2: every chief executive of every council and every government department, white. Every director of a department in Scotland, white.
0: The worst thing about that speech is that he wasn't the only person to make it. That was like a ridiculous, ridiculous Humza Yousaf tribute act, wasn't it? It was the so-called Prime Minister of Unity, Andy Burnham, has given the man who publicly lamented about white people a top job in government. Yes, Scottish Labour leader Anas Sarwar is set to become a minister in the Department for Business. And finally,
3: ask you this question on a broader sense. Do you think this kind of politically correct application of the law is costing lives?
4: Yes, in a word.
0: The NHS trust that discharged Nottingham triple killer Valdo Calicane could now face an unprecedented corporate manslaughter investigation. So we're going to be talking about all of that, and also as well, a lot of the front pages are leading with the news today about Anne Widdecombe as well, who was hit 21 times over the head with a hammer in her own home. That was read out in court earlier today. So plenty on the agenda tonight.

0: Well, joining us this evening is GB News contributor Will Kingston, journalist and broadcaster Kai Wilshaw, and GB News contributor and comedian Paul Cox. But first, let's get your news with Sophia Wensler.
1: Patrick, thank you. Your headlines at 3 minutes past 11. Anne Widdecombe died after being hit on the head with a hammer 21 times, prosecutors told court today. 28-year-old Joshua Kerry appeared in court a day after being charged over the killing of the 78-year-old former MP and MEP at her home in Devon. Kerry has been remanded in custody to appear at the Old Bailey later this year. The investigation, which remains ongoing, has been led by Counter-Terrorism Policing South East, supported by Devon and Cornwall Police. Prime Minister Andy Burnham told the first meeting of his cabinet, "We need to be a cost-of-living government and give people a sense that help is coming." On his first full day in government, Andy Burnham announced a fresh tax cut to remove VAT from domestic electricity bills, saving the average household on average £45 a year. Mr. Burnham said the plan would be paid for by scrapping Keir Starmer's digital ID scheme, despite claims it was unfunded. Elsewhere, Downing Street says civil servants are already working at Andy Burnham's new Manchester base, Number 10 North, which will cost taxpayers no extra money. Two of PC Andrew Harper's killers are set to be released early from jail under Labour plans to tackle prison overcrowding. The Telegraph newspaper is reporting that Albert Bowers and Jesse Cole, who were jailed for 13 years in 2020 for the manslaughter of 28-year-old Harper, are now eligible to be freed just halfway through their sentences under the Ministry of Justice early release scheme. A humanitarian worker is being assessed in a London hospital following potential exposure to Ebola, according to health officials. The UK resident had been treating Ebola patients in the Democratic Republic of Congo, where the number of cases recorded is 2,423 and 967 recorded deaths. Those are the latest GB News headlines. Now it's back to Patrick.
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0: Welcome along to Late Edition. Let me get you all a Wednesday's newspaper front pages. So the Daily Telegraph, they go for PC Harper's killers are set for early release. I'm sure you all remember this particular case because it was so, so awful. But this is PC Andrew Harper. Two of his killers are set to be released early from prison. And I mean, it's just an absolutely devastating situation, not least because he was only married for a few weeks at the time. His mother has apparently been told that they're being allowed out. She says it makes her feel sick. This is all part of Labour's early release scheme. And in a second, I'm going to play you a video, which is terrible, terrible timing. Day two of a government, you know, already embroiled in scandal, a hot mic that appears to catch Wes Streeting and Shabana Mahmood, you know, having a little bit of a laugh and a giggle about early release. And here you go. Let's go on to The Independent now. Trump is furious at Foreign Secretary role for Ed Miliband, not least because Ed Miliband has basically called him a racist before, like so many of them have. They also have a court sketch picture of Anne Widdecombe's alleged killer, and it was revealed in court today that he is accused of striking her in the head 21 times with a hammer and then tipping her body onto the floor before making off with a wallet that she owned. If we go now to the Daily Express, they also carry the Anne Widdecombe story. They've got a picture of Joshua Kerry, who is the suspect here, in the back of a police van on his way either to or from court. Another detail on this is that apparently he spent around 2 minutes, is alleged to have spent around 2 minutes in the property, and she was attacked in her kitchen. And police seem to be saying as well that there is some kind of security camera, I believe, from within the property that they say that they've got the footage of. The Metro, and struck on head 21 times with hammer, Widdecombe murder accused in court. At the Times, Burnham signals cuts to pay for spending pledges. I'm keen to get into the weeds of this, actually, because this is one of several different Burnham economy spending tax stories doing the rounds today. You know, big questions over how on earth Andy Burnham is going to pay for even just the very small amount of policy that he's dared to tell us about. The Guardian: Burnham implores Cabinet to find ways to tackle the cost of living crisis. The iPaper: they go for cost of living, cost of living, cost of living. Typical electricity bill will fall by £45 a year from October. Andy Burnham removes VAT from them on his second day. Yes, however, it's emerged that the money that they said that they had in order to be able to do that doesn't exist. So that's great, isn't it? Burnham will need to raise taxes, claim senior economists, all risk failing to deliver on a raft of bolder policy pledges. So get ready for your taxes to go up. Apparently, defence spending is set for a boost. Chancellor John Healey is likely to U-turn on Reeves's veto. So it looks like maybe he has got his way. They're also saying that it's an Oxbridge cabinet. 17 out of 28 went to Oxford or Cambridge. So make of that what you will. The Daily Mail: who's going to pay for Andy's largesse? Yes, this is the knock-on from that, isn't it, really? Who is going to pay, again, for what Andy Burnham is planning on doing? The Sun: Anne Widdecombe was hit 21 times with a hammer. The murder suspect is in court. The Mirror: Anne hit 21 times with hammer. Prosecutor tells of ferocious attack on 78-year-old ex-MP in her remote home. Those are your front pages. I'm going to start with what's on the front of the Daily Telegraph. Just when you thought that this shower of a government couldn't really get any worse, so a video has emerged tonight of Wes Streeting and Siobhan Mahmood appearing to joke about Labour's early release scheme. Here it is. So the joke there, I know it's kind of maybe it's a bit difficult to make out, and I will just say as well that both Wes Streeting and Siobhan Mahmood have come out and said, well look, I think you can tell that we're not necessarily being too serious about this, but it is terrible optics, absolutely terrible optics. Is that they are basically joking about, oh, you know, the new Justice Secretary essentially wants to let everyone out early and things like that. But again, the timing is utterly appalling, because also breaking tonight, and that is on the front of the Daily Telegraph. We'll talk about that. The two of the killers of PC Andrew Harper are going to be released early under Labour's plans to tackle the prison crisis. Albert Bowers and Jesse Cole were jailed for 13 years in 2020. So, I mean, think about it. They were jailed for 13 years in 2020. It's not that long ago, is it? For the manslaughter of PC Harper. They were in a car that dragged him for more than a mile along country roads. He'd gone to attend a report of a theft of a quad bike. Neither of them showed any remorse in court. In fact, they were reported at the time as having been laughing and joking. They immediately launched appeals as well. This is the thing, they didn't even take it on the show. They launched appeals. There's no remorse. So PC Harper's mother, Debbie, has told the Ministry of Justice that they have been told by the Ministry of Justice they've had their sentences cut. She says it makes her feel sick. It feels like a slap in the face and an insult. Look, Paul, I'll start with you. We've not heard from you yet tonight. You're the fresh one on this panel. What do you make of this story here?
3: The release?
0: Yeah.
3: The release. I'm appalled by it. I don't think any country, any successful country, any country bound by morals, any country that wants to show the rest of the world that they take themselves seriously can be releasing people who kill police officers by dragging them behind their car, manslaughter or otherwise, for 1 mile. And then essentially laugh at justice as they are sentenced to a mere 13 years in prison, are now out, which it feels like 5 minutes ago. Of course, it's 5-6 years ago since this. But it's totally unacceptable in any... I can't imagine... There cannot be... There certainly can't be anyone on here that would argue in favour of this. But I can't imagine how anybody can argue in favour of this. Just releasing somebody from prison early to save the embarrassment of those in office that have to look after the prisons because they're too full is nowhere near a good enough reason for this.
0: No, and so he was a police officer as well. So what message does that send? That if you kill a police officer, show no remorse for it, laugh about it in court and then try to appeal your sentence, you will serve roughly 6 years behind bars. PC Harper had been married 4 weeks to his childhood sweetheart. You know, they were due to go on honeymoon later on that year. It's absolutely awful. And the excuse, Kai, that the Justice Department is using here is that they're harking back, they're saying, well, you know, this cuts back to overcrowding previously, you know, decisions made in 2024 to release prisoners early. They then go on in their statement to talk about, we are building more prison spaces since the Victorian era. Da, da, da. Sorry, none of that matters if you're then going to let these two yobbos out.
4: Yeah, exactly. And there are indications, to be fair, Patrick, as we've discussed in this article, that, you know, Andy Burnham in the campaign trail indicated that he might look to stop this from happening. And, you know, this is one of those easy early wins where you hope they take the opportunity. But it is a result of that early release scheme that we call Labour's early release scheme. But of course, they've just extended what the Conservatives did previously to that and amended how long you have to have served your sentence. But any successful country wouldn't allow this to happen, Paul. But that's the state we're in right now, is that things like this happen. I don't think it's right, but I do think that, again, you know, you can't build up prison spaces at the drop of a hat.
0: Hang on a minute, because what we are doing is we're opening up military barracks for asylum seekers. Yeah. We've got in Crowborough, we've got Wethersfield, we're going to get Linton on Ouse, we're going to get one in Bicester, we're going to get one somewhere else as well. So when they want to, they can turn these places into nice little bits of accommodation for illegal immigrants. Why can't we turn some of these places into overflow prisons?
5: Well, of course you could. But there are even easier things you could do before that. And the gaslighting from Kai to somehow suggest that, well, this is an unavoidable problem because of the overcrowding crisis in prisons is just wrong. We all know that there are a range of different criminal offences which can end you up in prison. Now, it is common sense that if you have someone on a minor drug offence or someone who's been locked up for tweets or someone who has committed fraud in a corporate capacity should be getting out of prison earlier compared to someone who has dragged a police officer down a road for a kilometre or a mile. And yet, for some reason, I've yet to hear an answer as why there hasn't been that segmentation of crimes and you let the less bad ones off first.
4: But I agree with that. And as I've said, many Labour MPs at the time of the passing of Harper's Law supported and worked with the Conservatives to make sure that that went forward.
5: This case.
4: But for some reason, this case requires some other you know, work from the government. I don't know why.
5: I'm not saying anything. Talk is cheap. They're being let out early, Kai. I don't care what they were working towards when the outcome is they're being let out early.
4: You do know that we only had the Justice Secretary appointed yesterday, right? This is looking at as a matter of urgency, Will. Stop being so nonsensical about this.
5: As opposed to the last
4: you can't accuse me of saying verbiage and then just not even give like 24 hours for the new Minister of Justice.
5: This Labour government has been in power for 2 years.
4: Yes, and we have a new Prime Minister with new priorities.
0: Let's hear from Paul on this.
5: Keeping...
0: And what about them laughing? Sorry, just to say as well, you know, what about that clip that we played you earlier on there, which appeared to show West Streeting and Siobhan Mahmood on a hot mic making a little bit of a joke about Labour's scheme to release prisoners early?
3: Well, they really have literally turned into the pigs from Animal Farm now. they are becoming the worst of the things they pretend to try and protect us from. Now, I'm a comedian, believe it or not. There is some evidence out there.
0: I laugh at you all the time.
3: Yeah, thank you for laughing directly at me.
0: Yeah.
3: I remember that time. Yeah, I did cry a little then. But one thing I would say is, and I've always said, you can joke about anything. One thing you can't do is be the perpetrator of the thing that you're joking about. Be the person entirely in charge and laugh about it.
0: Yeah.
3: That's unbelievable. That's Nuremberg-esque.
0: Yeah.
3: It doesn't make sense for anybody to say, oh, that's perfectly okay. We're just joking. joking about the fact that it fill in the space with X number of abhorrent cases where people have been let out early for absolutely mental crimes. And by the way, if you're measuring this in Lucy Connolly years, these guys served maybe two and a half Lucy Connolly years. It's mental. Lucy Connolly wrote some words on a social media platform. These people dragged a police officer behind a car. And the idea that we can even talk about it being anything to do with the Justice Secretary today, Kai, is absolutely mental. Massive, massive distraction now, I'm afraid, mate. But this is something that can easily be done. You don't need time to preside. I just need to get into my office. I need to find out some more things and speak to the civil servants. No, these guys killed a police officer and have done 6 years. Yeah. You don't even need to look at anything and go, I don't need to release them. I don't need to release them until I've had a chance to look at it.
0: Yeah, and just to say as well that it's not the family of PC Harper, in isolation, who are incredibly, worried about this. There is, of course, a clip that we're going to be playing you in just a second as well, I believe, about a grooming gang survivor who has been told that her attacker, the man convicted for abusing her, could also be set for early release. I mean, this is just absolutely ridiculous. This is Rotherham grooming gang survivor Sarah Wilson. She was told that her attacker could be set for release. And here is what she had to say to GB News about that.
6: I've gone through 3 criminal trials in the space of 2 years and successfully secured 125 years justice. But now I feel like I'm having it all chucked back in my face and that it was all for nothing.
7: And Sarah, that's because 2 men, I believe, who were jailed, one in September of last year and one earlier this year, they now could be released early after you received that letter. How did it feel when you got that note?
6: My heart absolutely sank. I've stopped eating. I can't sleep. My mental health has took a total dive. I just think it's totally unfair that this is allowed to happen, that this circus is allowed to carry on.
0: Yeah, how many more people, How many more people are going to have to live with this idea now that their attackers or their abusers are going to be allowed out? So, look, that was the kind of big breaking news. A Ministry of Justice spokesman has said this was a horrific crime and our deepest sympathies are with PC Andrew Harper's family and friends. In 2024, the country was facing a prison crisis and a total breakdown of law and order, with judges ordered to stop jailing dangerous criminals. This government is committed to public safety. We're building prison places at the fastest rate since the Victorian era and taking the difficult decisions needed to lock up the most dangerous offenders. But I'm sorry, that reply that they've given us there is unrelated to the issue at hand. I'm sorry, it doesn't do anything to address the fact that you're letting them out. It just gives some excuse about 2024 and then says, look at what a great job we're doing at building more prison cells. But these two monsters are going to be back out and about.
3: If we made it illegal for politicians to obfuscate, we'd have an incredibly interesting country.
5: I get the feeling that's every second writer reply we get from the government is just their pre-prepared, packaged-up line that they want, which is their talking point, which has nothing to do with the concerns of the people. Oh. And it just goes to show it's just a tick-the-box exercise.
0: Yeah. Yeah, so, I mean, that to me just screams of something. You get sent something, you think there's absolutely no way of defending this. Let's just put some words on paper and try before everyone moves on. Anyway, look, in the last few moments, we've got some breaking news for you now. In the last few moments, Andy Burnham has announced a load more ministerial appointments, all of them junior. They include Dan Jarvis, who was Defence Secretary, and James Murray, who was the Health Secretary for a blink of an eye. They have, what have they got? Oh, no, I'll just tell you about what they've got after the break. Oh, there you go. So even I'm on the hook, everybody. you're going to have to tune in to find out about that. And in just a few minutes as well.
8: We need to be a cost of living government and getting that cost of living down and looking at all possible ways of doing that.
0: Yes, 1, 2, 3, 4 of tomorrow's newspaper front pages are leading with various different issues around how on earth Andy Burnham is planning on paying for his expenditure. Just a little spoiler there, it'll be tax, it'll probably be you. So that's next.
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0: Welcome along to Patrick Christie's Night Late Edition. So, yes, the breaking news in the last few moments. Andy Burnham has announced a load more ministerial appointments. They aren't junior roles, but they are. Dan Jarvis and James Murray, who stepped in as Defence Secretary and Health Secretary, respectively, following the resignations from Keir Starmer's cabinet. Dan Jarvis has now been demoted from Defence to Security Minister in the Home Office. And James Murray has been demoted from Health Secretary to Financial Secretary to the Treasury and Paymaster General. I mean, there's not really a huge amount to say about those things in a sense, really, are they? They were relatively junior before. They had a brief kind of moment in the sun, and then now they're back to their...
4: The old roles.
0: Their old roles.
4: Yeah, those are the two roles that they did before. James Murray, seen as sort of, he's not going to set like the world on fire. He's a fairly sort of technocratic kind of guy, but he worked in Treasury, apparently.
0: You know what I want to know about him now? Is before he was Health Secretary, he thought that women could have a penis. Then when he was Health Secretary, he changed his mind. And then now I want to know whether or not, now he's gone back to being Paymaster General, whether he thinks that a woman can have a penis again.
4: Well, we'll have to find out.
0: We will.
4: Maybe you can put it to him.
0: I will. Poor turn of phrase, but we could. Very different show, Kai.
4: I don't know about that.
0: Yes. All right. So, yeah, that's essentially. But what I want to really get stuck into is on the front of the eye paper, which is cost of living, cost of living, cost of living. So here we go. It was a flagship announcement today by Andy Burnham. He wanted, you know, he said, didn't he, on Downing Street, I want to give you a bit more breathing space, and I'm going to announce something tomorrow that I'm going to do on that. And the announcement was that there's going to be a removal of VAT from your electricity bills, which should mean that your electricity bills fall by about 45 quid a year from October. However, they then said that they were going to pay for that, but by using the money that was allocated for digital ID, which they're cancelling. And then rather unhelpfully, Darren Jones, who was sacked yesterday, chimed in and said, well, digital ID was actually unfunded. So there wasn't any money for it. So where are you getting the money for from this?
1: Well, it's mental. The whole thing's mental, right? First of all, let's just start right at the very top. If they're taking VAT off of something, that's 20%. I don't know whose bill equates to 20% of that whole annual electricity bill being £45, but ain't anyone we know. And by the way, you should not be allowed to announce £45 as anything significant, right? Unless it's £1,200 a year, £100 a month, it's not allowed to be announced. New rule, starting now, please.
4: Can I jump in then? Because
1: it's going to be nonsense. Carry on.
4: Well, we heard on Monday the things that were being briefed out that we're starting to get concrete proposals on. Yes, the VAT cut was one. The other was green levies.
1: Are we going to address the 20%, by the way?
4: So that can I just finish? That is about is apparently 80 to 90 quid a year on average. So that takes us up to the, what did you say, 100, 120 quid? But then also, of course, on Monday he said that he would bring in the £2 cap on bus fares. And that we're expecting an announcement on tomorrow. Brits take 3.7 billion bus trips every year. That's a good thing.
5: Yeah.
1: She just said, Kai then just said several numbers that didn't make any sense in a row and went, and that's that. As if, this isn't the BBC, mate. That is absolute horse poo. Over to you, Will.
4: All right, fine. 45 quid a year plus £86 a year. Let me do some quick maths.
5: Let's not.
4: £131 on average a year. What did you say would have to meet the threshold to
1: £1,200 a year? £100 a month.
4: Right.
5: Yeah. Kai, they don't in the living room to watch you at the best of times, let alone watch you doing maths. So here for Paul, Patrick, and I. Please know your place. This attitude that Kai has is demonstrative of the attitude that Burnham has. And that is, it's all just diversions. It's all just, well, look over here, from the fluttering eyelashes to the black T-shirt to the attacks on neoliberalism. It's all like to seem as if they are addressing problems, but they're not addressing the real problems. Everyone knows with energy, the reason energy bills are so high is because of ridiculous net zero policies which make energy unaffordable in this country. That doesn't fundamentally change that. Green levies don't fundamentally change that. But because they don't have the guts to deal with the fundamental problem, they've got to do this tinkering around the edge.
4: So
5: nonsense.
4: Disingenuous.
0: Sticking with this front page, several senior economists have warned Andy Burnham that he will need to raise taxes or risk failing to deliver on a raft of his bolder policy pledges. I'm assuming in amongst this includes things like council house building. Serious reform of our taxes is required if he wants to hit the target on wealth. That's according to the Institute of Fiscal Studies. Yeah, I mean, apparently defence spending is set for a bit of a boost. So again, you know, whilst I think pretty much everyone thinks, we absolutely need that. I mean, that's not something I resent paying my taxes for, the defence of the realm. But yeah, it's all the other stuff a lot of the time, isn't it, really? So that's going to be a bit of a problem. I mean, if we bring up the front of the Daily Telegraph as well, Burnham backtracks on income tax giveaway. Andy Burnham has rowed back on plans to raise the tax-free personal allowance after being accused of announcing unfunded tax cuts. Government sources said yesterday that there were no plans to announce any changes to the 12,570 quid personal allowance in the short term. So that was being briefed out to high heaven yesterday, that that's basically what he was going to do. So he's gone reverse ferry on that within 24 hours of being in Downing Street, and it turns out that his other thing with your electricity bills, but he's basically going to save you next to no money, and they can't afford it anyway.
1: Yeah, we need to start picking politicians that didn't go to universities where there was a rowing team, because they keep going backwards.
0: Sorry, we're going to let that one sit there for a bit, actually. Come on, mate.
1: Thank you very much.
0: Nice.
1: That's why I get the extra £25 a year.
0: Yeah.
1: From Labour. But it's mental, isn't it? Yeah, by the way, I went to Portsmouth University, didn't have a rowing team there, and there's loads of water nearby. We did learn how to shoplift, which was you know, voluntary, but I really...
4: You were before your time.
1: I really majored in that.
5: I saw you running out of that country junction the other day.
1: I'm more of an onion through as an avocado in your self-service kind of shoplifter. A bit middle class. but it's mental, isn't it? I mean, he doesn't even need to make promises. The only people he's speaking to are the people in his party that seem to fawn over him. Yeah. And outside of that, you're not talking to any constituents. I haven't found a constituent that's interested in Andy Burnham. The only people I've found that are interested in Andy Burnham are the type of activists that I work with on here, Kai, Stella, Liz, etc. And outside of that, no one in the Red Wall wants Burnham. They figured him out in about two weeks. Well, because he's put a suit on.
4: What are you on about?
1: No, he's immediately become... What I'm on about, this is serious blooming stuff. This is our country's future we're talking about here, Kai. Eddie Burnham is going to get found out incredibly quickly. Yeah. And just rowing back on stuff 2 days after you said it is more of what we had from Keir Starmer. I don't see any change, and that's why people aren't buying it.
5: Yeah.
4: No, I don't believe this. Look, the on that specific comment, and this is from memory, right, but I think that the interview he did with Patrick Maguire, I think in the Times on Sunday, is where this personal allowance comment came from. He said that it came up again on the doorstep as something that he's interested in looking at. It's hardly the biggest U-turn ever. It's not an announced policy announcement, is it? Well, the policy announcements that we're getting are serious. They're not doing them all at once because they want to make sure that they can find the money and make sure it works. That's why what we Bill said earlier was disingenuous, because we know that, changing the net zero program, entirely revamping it, getting rid of it, opening oil fields, whatever, that is not something you announce on day one. The VAT cut is something you can announce on day one, right? So obviously these things have a sequence to them. That makes sense. I'm sure we'll see more in the fullness of time on net zero and oil.
0: The Mail's kind of subhead here before the big stuff in bold is day two sees a raft of uncosted promises and the first mutiny from a sack Starmer, echoing the nation by asking who is going to pay the bill.
5: And Kai's just said, or insinuated, that this government may actually either ditch net zero or make some accommodations on net zero, just as they've announced that an absolute net zero extremist, even more so than Ed Miliband, has been announced as net zero secretary. And you are willing to lecture me about being disingenuous.
0: Okay. Well, there we go on that bombshell.
4: I don't know what it means.
0: Okay. All right. Okay. Look. Coming up in just a moment.
2: I'll ask you this question on a broader sense. Do you think this kind of politically correct application of the law is costing lives?
3: Yes. In a word.
0: Look, this is actually a really big story on the front of the Times, which is that the NHS trust that discharged Nottingham triple killer Valdo Calicane could now face an unprecedented corporate manslaughter investigation. Good. This is exactly what we need to start doing. People who make these decisions to either not section people or to release people who have been sectioned, they need to be held for account for the consequences of some of their decision-making. Bear in mind, at one point, Valdo Calicane wasn't sectioned just purely because he happened to be black. This is the kind of thing that we are dealing with. Good. People need to know that there are consequences for their ridiculous decisions. That's next.
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18: It's one thing if the state has rules in this country. It's another thing whether the police and others actually police them.
25: Setting the agenda and holding those in power to account.
30: You can't really blame her if the system is set up this way. 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
18: them.
25: Setting the agenda and holding those in power to account.
30: You can't really blame her if the system is set up this way. 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
2: Yeah, welcome back. Let me get you some more of Wednesday's newspaper front pages. The Times' front page is got a really quite a startling revelation on here. So, the Mental Health Trust responsible for the man with paranoid schizophrenia who fatally stabbed three people in Nottingham. This is, of course, the triple killer Valdo Calicane. You're all aware of the story. They are facing an unprecedented corporate manslaughter investigation, according to the Times. The Nottinghamshire Healthcare NHS Foundation Trust, which discharged Valdo Calicane despite his history of violence and his refusal to take medication, has now been placed under criminal inquiry. Detectives have informed the trust bosses and told them to preserve all their records related to June 2023, which is when the attack took place. The trust said that it would cooperate with the inquiry. They think it's going to send shockwaves through the NHS as it shifts the case against the trust from treatment failures to a question of whether or not it was directly responsible for the killings. Now, obviously, we have to let justice run its course here, and we'll see what this unearth. However, speaking more broadly, I am bang in favour of this kind of stuff. For far too long, people who work in the NHS, people who work in things like the Home Office making decisions about who can stay in the country, etc., they are not held to account for their actual decisions.
3: No, this would very much change our government institutions. I worked in the public sector and private sector. When I was in the private sector, I was an operations manager for Serco, actually. I've mentioned that I worked for Serco before. I worked for Serco and TfL and GB News, so nothing controversial about any of my career. as an operations manager responsible for a building full of people, I was sent on a mock trial by Serco to show me and all other people running businesses at that time exactly what you will go through if you don't take your job seriously.
2: Yeah.
3: And it was actually quite terrifying. And the fact that they don't do this in our government institutions is a huge worry, because of course nobody means for this to happen, but if they get lax, if they get lazy, if they don't follow process, or if they don't see the link between their behaviours and what can happen on the streets, or what can happen in your business, then these things can happen.
4: Not just their behaviours and what can happen on the streets, but their beliefs and what can happen on the streets. So I don't know, for the record, whether his race was a factor in whether or not he was let out early. It may have been, it may not have been. But we do know that there are people in positions of power in this country, from ideologically captured judges, to your point, people in the Home Office, who make decisions every single day, which are as a result of their particular luxury beliefs. And those luxury beliefs have consequences, which end up with women, children, and men, of course, dying in this country. And I think it's for that reason that there needs to be greater accountability. If there's gross negligence or gross incompetence, that's one thing. Mm. But when there is literally these people in positions of power who have particular luxury beliefs which then have deadly consequences, there needs to be ramifications for that.
2: There's a particular thing in the public sector, and I'll put this to you, Kai, which is that a lot of people are basically unsackable. And this has been ingrained into them. So whether it's someone who makes a decision to allow a known Afghan rapist who has been caught trying to diddle kids at a playground in this country to have asylum, and then goes on to do something else, there's no accountability for those people. Their bosses, that you don't really hear of an boss. I honestly cannot tell you of a story where I've heard of a senior figure in the Home Office civil service department ever losing their job. Maybe it's happened. We've certainly never heard about it, despite the catalogue of cases that we've had there. Similar things with the police force. The former head of West Midlands Police was dragged out of there kicking and screaming, and I think with quite a good payoff as well, after what happened with the Maccabi Tel Aviv fans and all of that. Look, you could go on and on and on here. And this one very specifically, you mentioned about race maybe being a factor. Well, what we know about was that one of the times he wasn't sectioned purely because he was black.
4: Yep.
2: So it is a reasonable question to ask. And it is about time, Kai, isn't it, that people in these jobs know that if I make these decisions and it goes horrifically wrong, I will be held personally accountable.
5: It depends on, I think, the seniority of the

0: job. Obviously, every job in places like the Home Office and stuff, you know, there are jobs that are junior but really important, but they are fundamentally still a cog in a machine. And I think lots of the things, failures we see, are system failures where everything is going wrong. So to hold one person accountable sometimes I think would be too much and would actually put people off even taking difficult jobs like that. But yes, you're right. There are people who are unsackable, who are unaccountable, who are making decisions that affect lots of people.
1: Or it would attract people who actually want to do something about the problem. So, for example, I wouldn't have any problem working at the Home Office being asked to decide who can come and claim asylum in this country, because I would refuse, like, probably about 99% of them. Yep. And I would sleep very well at night, because I would know that there's precious little chance that I've accidentally let a rapist.
2: So you would have to write your processes and procedures in line with reality, which is where the institutions differ from the private sector. That the private sector is about, you know, profit, loss, and reality. What are the hard facts of life? Because those are the things you live and die by. In the public sector, none of those things apply. For all the reasons that Patrick has said, and it's why you have never seen anybody. In fact, you could probably point to 100. I know one case in particular where a government institution was responsible for the death, but it was the contractor's senior most person that got sent to prison, because that's where the delegated responsibility goes. It's outside of the institution. And the problem with this is, as Patrick has pointed out, it's a place to hide if you don't like reality.
1: Yeah.
2: Mm. And government is often that of any colour, but we have to make government real. We have to... watching Andy Burnham and his jolly... You know, it's like Burnhamus the last couple of days, isn't it? Today is Burnhamus Boxing Day. It's absolutely ridiculous. These are the biggest failures in our country right now, and they're celebrating. These people are indirectly killing people and changing people's lives for the negative. It's not outrageous at all, because we can point to it. I can point to
0: people who've gone into public service and who try to make a difference. You might disagree with some of what they did. The decisions they take are very, very difficult trade-offs. Some of the most difficult decisions you could ever hope to make. I certainly hope I wouldn't ever have to make them. And to call them people who are laughing at the other people being killed or whatever nonsense you just spouted out is outrageous and offensive.
1: All right, okay.
2: Thank you. Sorry, guys.
1: We've got to go, because we want to fit in a bit for the next section. But coming up in just a moment.
3: You know, and what is objectionable about him? His racism, his misogyny, his incredibly peculiar relationship with Russia.
4: And the truth.
3: And the truth. Most of all, the truth.
1: I tell you what, if they two were in a pub, you'd just walk out, wouldn't you? But Trump furious at Foreign Secretary role for Ed Miliband, and you can see why. That's next.
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8: Heavy rain will affect parts of Bulgaria, and thunderstorms will pop up in a few places in Italy on Wednesday. But otherwise, it's dry and sunny for many parts of Europe at the moment. Breezy once again for the Canaries and for Madeira. Iberia, light winds, temperatures inland up to the high 30s, widespread sunny skies. Here are those showers popping up across Italy. This area of rain moving through parts of Greece into Bulgaria, where it will be particularly heavy before drying up later this week.
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1: Welcome back. So the final story we're going to be covering here is on the front page of tomorrow's Independent. Trump furious at Foreign Secretary role for Miliband. White House is deeply concerned at Burnham's cabinet choice, warning that serious diplomatic repair is needed. It hasn't forgotten the former Labour leader's past fierce criticism. And Ed Miliband, of course, previously has wheeled out all the old classics about Trump. Little bit of a silly appointment again, especially given what Esther McVeigh revealed earlier on our earlier show, which is apparently Ed Miliband's job is not really actually Foreign Secretary. It's to go around the world promoting net zero.
28: Yeah, I heard this, GB News fan favourite Camilla Tominey was reporting on this this afternoon, where basically this is a way to still give him one of the great offices of state so he feels like he is being appreciated, whilst in reality giving him as little power and authority as possible. And this is another way of doing it. He's going to be the John Kerry of British politics. He's going to be going around the world preaching on net zero, but having very little leverage around what actually will happen in terms of foreign policy.
1: Yeah. But on net zero, though, they have actually appointed Miatta Fambula, who I think is to the left of Ed Miliband on this. So the indication would be that they are going to go really, really all out on net zero. There's no indication there's going to be any rowback on this at all.
0: I don't know. I think internally in the Labour Party and in this government now, Burnham's in a position of strength. And what Miliband brought into that role in Desna's, which is why they've moved him out, is that he was one of the most experienced ministers, knowing how to move around the civil service. And frankly, at his weakest, Keir Starmer wasn't able to push back, even when it was politically toxic, to stick to net zero. I think that's different matter.
1: Paul, what do you make of them putting Miliband as Foreign Secretary? Trump's not happy.
2: So I too had watched the programme that Will had watched earlier, and Tim Stanley, alongside Camilla Tomlin, said something really interesting about this as well. And look, for me, you cannot have net zero zealotry on one side of the equation and growth on the other. It becomes a simultaneous equation then. And if you don't know what a simultaneous equation is, essentially using the equation to cancel one out from the other, that they always end up equaling zero. For what you put into net zero, you have to take away from growth. And what you put into growth, you have to take away to give to net zero.
1: Why?
2: So why? Because the return on net zero is non-existent.
0: Yeah. Is it?
2: Yes.
0: That's just not true.
2: Well, it is true.
0: It's obviously not true because you're speaking in total generalisations in black and white. This is not non-existent return on investment, is it?
28: Kai, cheap energy has fueled every economic advancement in human history. That's the reality.
2: Will okay. is correct.
1: All right. Well, look, thank you very much on that point of massive disagreement. We're going to round off tomorrow's newspaper front pages. The Independent, we've just done it. Trump furious at Foreign Secretary Rolfe Miliband. The Daily Express, Anne Widdecombe was hit 21 times on the head with a hammer. The court heard that she was killed in a two-minute kitchen attack caught on camera. The Metro, Anne struck on head 21 times. The Sun, Anne hit 21 times with a hammer. The murder suspect is in court. The Mirror, same story there about Anne Widdecombe. The I paper, cost of living crisis. Burnham's plans to deal with the cost of living crisis. The Daily Mail, who's going to pay the bill for Andy's largesse? Who's paying for Andy Burnham's spending spree? The Guardian, Burnham implores cabinet to find ways to tackle the cost of living crisis. And if we now go to the Daily Telegraph, this is a huge story. It's going to be leading, I imagine, a lot on the breakfast shows tomorrow. Daily Telegraph, PC Harper's killers are set for an early release. So there you go. Thank you very much to my wonderful panel. I will be with you tomorrow night from 9 p.m. And in case you're wondering why I have this mark on my forehead here, I will tell you, I realised that I could make my son giggle by sticking a toy to my head and whacking it off earlier. And it turned out it scarred me. So there you go. Bev next.
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5: 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Large parts of England and Wales have barely had a drop of rain so far this July, and it remains the case that it's going to be dry for most of us during the next couple of days. Cloud will come and go, it's not going to be entirely sunny, but where we do get some sunshine, another very warm day expected on Wednesday. High pressure still blocking weather systems from arriving, although a weak front is going to bring thicker cloud and some showery rain into the north of Scotland overnight. The cloud trickling down the North Sea coast to affect parts of eastern England, and thicker cloud always for Northern Ireland. Otherwise, clear spells for many and temperatures staying in large part in the teens, but in sheltered spots where we've got clear skies, those temperatures dipping into the single figures. Low humidities overnight, so a fresh feel, not so uncomfortable for sleeping compared with many nights so far this summer. And we start the day on Wednesday with actually fairly extensive cloud across Scotland, the thickest of which will bring persistent rain to the northwest highlands and some showery rain elsewhere across northern Scotland. Thick cloud also for Northern Ireland, the odd spot of rain coming out of it. Eastern and northern England prone to cloud, but further south, plenty of blue skies once more through South Wales, central southern England, southwest England as well. Best of the sunshine through the morning. However, unlike previous days, the cloud that we find ourselves with further north during the morning, that drifts southwards. It thins and breaks, but I expect a bit more cloud around across central and southern parts of the country on Wednesday afternoon. Won't stop those temperatures from rising up to the high 20s in places, so a very warm day to come on Wednesday. Another cloudy start on Thursday by and large, but not much rain out of it, just the odd light shower into the east and the far north. Otherwise, sunshine breaking through once again, the highest temperatures likely across eastern and more southeastern parts, and well, very similar conditions on Friday, but a bit more changeable into the weekend. Mostly outbreaks of rain will affect northern parts of the country.
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0: Good morning. Labour ministers have been caught on a hot mic joking about the government's controversial early prison release scheme.
1: Well, just 48 hours into their new cabinet roles, Shabana Mahmood, the Home Secretary, and Wes Streeting, the Defence Secretary, were heard laughing as they discussed plans that could see thousands of serious offenders released earlier than expected.
0: Well, both ministers have issued very similar apologies following the controversy. That clip is now going viral online.
1: Of course, this comes as the killers of PC Andrew Harper, who was dragged down a country road for a mile while responding to a burglary, could be released from prison under the government's early release scheme.
0: Andy Burnham facing his first major political test after unveiling more than £1 billion of spending commitments in his first 72 hours as Prime Minister.
1: And the future king becomes a teenager on Prince George of Wales' 13th birthday. We'll take a look at what we know about the future monarch.
0: Could the power bank in your hand luggage pose a serious fire risk? Well, the aviation regulator is warning of a rise in lithium battery fires on board aircrafts.
1: And more than 80 cyclists are setting off on a 290-mile ride from Yorkshire to Westminster in memory of murdered MP Jo Cox, 10 years on from her death.
2: A very good morning. Chelsea have completed the signing of £117 million England winger Morgan Rogers from Aston Villa. It makes him the most expensive British player of all time. We'll hear from him later this hour. And Sir Alex Ferguson pays tribute to his old rival, Kevin Keane.
3: There are some changes in our weather on the horizon as we head into the weekend. But for most today, it's again dry and bright, a mixture of sun, cloud, and there are a few light showers around as well. Join me later for a full forecast.
0: Good morning. It's just gone 6 o'clock. I'm Ellie Costello.
1: And I'm Alex Armstrong. And this is GB News Breakfast.
0: Now, we work in telly, don't we? So we know all about hot mics. So when things are accidentally picked up on a microphone and you're caught saying things that perhaps you wouldn't say if you knew that the microphone was switched on.
1: Yeah, it does happen.
0: It does happen. However, you might be saying, oh, I'm a bit cold today, or how's the weather?
1: Well, that's the difference, isn't it, Ellie?
0: I'm starving.
1: Yeah. We wouldn't laugh. I wouldn't find myself laughing about a serious story, particularly if I was in power, surrounded by so many people with phones and cameras. I mean, how foolish have you got to be? And on top of that as well, I think when you see the news about PC Harper, which I'm sure they would have understood was coming as a cabinet, you just think to yourself, you know, what kind of people are you? It's not funny. It's not funny
0: it's
1: in
0: not
1: the slightest. It's not
0: all.
1: Actually worth laughing about. Mm. Yeah, there's certain things we're going to laugh about. Obviously, we'll, you know, every now and then we'll have a bit of a giggle about something, but nothing like this.
0: Well, the reason we're talking about this is because two of the most seemingly competent ministers, I think it's fair to say, in the government, Wes Streeting and Shabana Mahmood, have been caught joking, if you can joke about these things, about Labour's early release scheme.
4: Who are you?
1: Well, since then, the Home Secretary, Shabana Mahmood, has said there was no ill intent, but she appreciates the extremity of the issue.
0: Meanwhile, Wes Streeting, the new Defence Secretary, has also apologised with a very similar statement.
1: Very similar.
0: Doesn't he? Acknowledging the seriousness of the issue too, and saying he hoped people would understand there's no malice behind the ribbing of the new Justice Secretary.
1: Yeah, they both use very similar language, like ribbing, which is odd, really, isn't it? Mm. I don't know how many people would say the words ribbing. Who knows where that might have come from. But anyway, this comes as two of PC Andrew Harper's killers are set to be released early from jail under Labour's plans to tackle prison overcrowding.
0: Well, the Telegraph newspaper this morning is reporting that Albert Bowers and Jesse Cole, who were jailed for 13 years in 2020, so they've served just 6 years of that sentence, could be released after the manslaughter of 28-year-old PC Andrew Harper.
1: Well, they are, of course, now eligible for this release after serving just half of their sentences under the MOJ's early release scheme.
0: Lots to get through with political commentator Duncan Barks, who joins us now. Duncan, can we start with this hot mic incident first? It's actually quite difficult to watch, isn't it? isn't it? The laughing at something so serious.
4: It is. And this is a headache for Andy Burnham in the first, what, 72 hours of his premiership, you know. And this is a man who has appeared on our TV screens talking about doing politics in a different way, trying to get more kind of like integrity back into politics. Then you have this story. I mean, the thing that really leaps out, and you've alluded to it, is the apologies from Streeting and Mahmood are almost identical. I'll let GB News viewers and listeners decide whether or not they were written by the same person, but they were pretty quick, once this stuff started to circulate and go viral on social media, to apologise, which is the right thing to do. You try and shut it down. And for a bit of context here, this goes back to what Wes Streeting says. This goes back to something that Theresa May and Ken Clark were responsible for in Prime Minister's Questions in 2017. She was Prime Minister at the time. There was a question put to her when she was PM in PMQs, and she basically said, I lock them up, and, you know, he lets them out. So that's what he is saying they were referring to. Again, I'll let other people judge whether or not that is a suitable explanation or not. But this comes at a time where there's a lot of people, I believe, in this country who are looking at what we're going to see later this year in September, where we're going to see a lot of people released early out of prison. And these aren't people who have just, and I say this with respect, you know, done a bit of nicking or whatever. We're talking about people who have committed offences against children. We're talking about grooming, people who have been convicted for child grooming. And on the front page of the Telegraph, it looks like the killers of PC Harper, who are serving time for manslaughter, will be getting out. And I think a lot of people who believe in justice, who believe in law and order, decent law and order and punishment, look at this and just go, what the heck are you doing?
1: Yes. Yeah, this is the thing. I mean, I think this is why this laughter between the Home Secretary and the Defence Secretary is so ill-judged, is that not only have we been discussing over the last few weeks, Duncan, about early release, we had Shabir Ahmed, who we are failing to deport at this point in time, and I've been reporting on multiple Pakistani grooming gang members who have, of course, also been released early from prison, not under the same scheme, bear in mind, but of course have been released early nonetheless from not serving their full sentences. And I think this will play into a narrative that the public will buy, I would have thought, that the government don't care about this stuff, and actually victims are crying out for justice.
4: I think you're right. It's a kick in the guts for the families of victims, and victims as well, and actually for law-abiding taxpayers. You know, we pay a vast amount of money as taxpayers. We expect people who commit crimes against our fellow humans in society to go to prison and serve their sentence, and this is the polar opposite of that. So it starts to get you into this area where Labour potentially look a little bit weak on law and order. However, what they will say is, well, in 2024, when we came into government, we inherited a broken prison system. There aren't enough places, which is why we've had to implement this early release scheme. And do you remember in 2024 and last year, we saw those really nauseating pictures of people being released early out of prison, being picked up in sports cars and popping champagne corks as well. And I don't know about you, but I looked at that and I thought, this is just, they're having a laugh. And I think it is a problem for Andy Burnham. To be fair, he is quoted as saying before he became Prime Minister, he certainly wants to look at ensuring that paedophiles and those who carried out serious sexual offences do not get out early. But it is written into some recent legislation in order to reduce the prison numbers that these people can come out.
1: Indeed it is.
0: All right, Duncan, we'll talk to you again in the next hour. So many of you getting in touch on this one. Martin says this is simply disgusting from Shabana and Mahmood. Another person getting in touch saying, why have you made this about the Tories?
1: Yeah, that's absolutely astounding to me that they, rather than just apologise and say this was wrong, we shouldn't have laughed at it, they tried to make a political point scoring out of it all.
0: This is Shabana Mahmood saying, a role I once filled and which comes with immense challenges thanks to the vandalism inflicted on our justice system by the last Conservative.
1: You just beggars belief. Well, a Ministry of Justice spokesman said this was a horrific crime, and our deepest sympathies are with PC Andrew Harper's family and friends.
0: Well, in 2024, the country was facing a prison crisis and a total breakdown of law and order, with judges ordered to stop jailing dangerous criminals. This government is committed to public safety. We're building prison places at the fastest rate since the Victorian era and taking the difficult decisions needed to lock up more dangerous offenders.
1: All right, well, elsewhere, the Prime Minister Andy Burnham has urged ministers to take a hard look at their budgets amid growing concerns over his spending pledges.
0: Well, the call came at his first cabinet meeting, signalling spending cuts to fund promises on energy bills and council homes.
1: In his first 72 hours as Prime Minister, Andy Burnham has pledged £340 million for rough sleeping, £850 million to cut energy bills, and today is expected to restore the £2 bus fare cap.
0: While the government says scrapping digital IDs will fund the £850 million VAT cut on electricity bills, but the former minister, Darren Jones, says the scheme was never actually funded.
1: So the question is, who's going to pay for it all?
0: Ah, well, Duncan's back with us. Duncan, that's the million-dollar question, isn't it? How is this going to be paid for?
4: Yeah, so again, here we are entering, I suppose, the third day of Burnham's premiership, and this narrative now is slowly developing across most of the newspapers this morning, which is, where's the cash, Andy? Mm-hmm. And this is really, really problematic, because you can understand, you go into government, you become prime minister, what do you want to do? You want to start getting some announcements out to show your direction of travel,
1: yeah,
4: if you like, and, you know, cost of living is the front page of the I newspaper. He's made it very clear he wants to give people in this country some breathing space in order to maybe get a bit more cash in the family's coffers or in their, you know, in their wallet or in their purse, which is great. How do you do that? Well, we're starting to see various bits and pieces, including this idea that, you know, you're going to cap bus fares. That'll be announced today. That initially was the case in 2023. Mm. The Conservatives did that. Rachel Reeves came back in 2024 and put a cap up to £3. So this is not a new idea. And this bus fare thing is something that he did in Greater Manchester as well.
1: This is the problem with Manchesterism, right? Is it's a lot of spending.
4: Yeah.
1: It's a lot of spending commitments. We want to stop rough sleeping. I admire it. Of course I do. I want us to try and end rough sleeping. Great. You want to cap bus fares. Fantastic. But this all sounds like stuff you do when you've got a lot of money in the bank.
4: Well, what's interesting about this, Alex, is, you know, he's come from a position where he was mayor of the Greater Manchester Authority. So he would continually just go to government, we want more money, want more money. Now, he's in a very different position, which is, we need to find the money. How do we do this? So we saw the pictures on the TV yesterday, and there's some pictures on the front page of the newspapers of the first cabinet meeting, and there was a piece of footage that was very carefully chosen and selected, you know, where he's going around the table saying, we need to find savings. Well, you'd kind of hope they'd be finding savings anyway, point number one. Mm. But point number two, you can make all of these pledges, but the question is going to be reoccurring is, where's the money going to come from? And the challenge he's got at the moment is, if you recall on Monday when he stood outside Downing Street minus the lectern, he said, I've got a 10-year plan, I'll reveal it later this year. Okay, well, that's fine, but in the meantime you're saying, I'm going to do this, I'm going to do that, I'm going to fund this, and people will look at you and just go, how are you going to pay for it? And what he needs to do, I would suggest this week, is to start showing how he's going to pay for it. Because if you look at what happened yesterday with the VAT off electricity bills, very quickly, Darren Jones, who's got some points to score against Andy Burnham because he was sacked by him, said, well, hang on a second, you're saying that this money is coming from the cancellation of digital ID. Well, that was unfunded. Mm-hmm. That was going to be funded by cuts to government departments that have not happened.
0: We've just had that breaking line, actually, as we've been speaking to you, Duncan, that most single bus fares in England will be capped at £2 from January the 1st, 2027. This is a new announcement from Andy Burnham to tackle the cost of living. That's now been confirmed.
4: So what we're seeing here is we're seeing this element of kind of like, is this thing, this vibes politics, which is just kind of like, hey, I'm going to make everything great. Have some treats, have some sweets, but where's the detail? And it is problematic because at some point, the bond markets will start to go, you're promising a hell of a lot of stuff here. How are you going to pay for it? You're not showing fiscal prudence.
1: Well, thank you for joining us, Duncan. We'll be with you again very soon, I'm sure. But it does all sound to me, When a government starts spending a lot of money and they haven't got it, then we might be heading towards a general election. And I will put my money on that. It's coming this year.
0: I think this year.
1: I think he's going to call it this year, yes.
0: Okay.
1: He's going to call it for when his 10-year plan is presented.
0: Well, you need a second term for a 10-year plan, don't you?
1: Yeah. Two of them.
0: You need two of them, yeah. GBnews.com/yoursay. Let us know if you want a general election.
1: Let's have a look at some other stories coming into the newsroom, shall we?
0: A humanitarian worker has been flown from the Democratic Republic of Congo to the UK after a possible exposure to Ebola.
1: The UK Health Security Agency says the person has no symptoms and the evacuation was a precaution.
0: The US launched strikes on Iran for the 11th consecutive night late on Tuesday, as Tehran warned the US against targeting its nuclear facilities. US Central Command said the wave of strikes were designed to continue degrading Iran's ability to threaten commercial shipping in the Strait of Hormuz.
1: And England is seeing a worrying increase in young women in their 20s developing type 2 diabetes. Well, that's experts at Imperial College warning that. The rise has mainly happened since COVID and is linked to a growing obesity level in the country, according to analysis of NHS data from 2011 to 2024.
0: Now, Prince George turns 13 today. Can you believe it?
1: That's crazy.
0: I remember the day he was born, like it was yesterday.
1: You sound like his auntie. Remember the day he was born?
0: I was actually in Australia at the time on
1: really?
0: Holiday. Yeah, I was a student, and I remember just being glued to the TV screens, and I was really annoyed that I was in Australia because they weren't as excited as people would be at home.
1: I just remember seeing Catherine, Princess Catherine, and being like, how do you look that good after giving
0: she
1: birth?
0: She looked amazing, didn't she?
1: She
0: blue dress.
1: Yeah, she looks incredible. I was like, wow. Fair play to her.
0: Yeah. There he goes, a teenager today. And he's expected to celebrate privately with his family. I don't know how else would expect a 13-year-old to celebrate his
1: big party. Yeah, he's a teenager. Yeah, the club. Yeah, wait that for his 18th.
0: Yeah.
1: The Prince and Princess of Wales introduced their eldest son to the world 13 years ago. Remember those pictures? Remember all the press?
0: Yeah.
1: Was he doing a little wave or something? Was that Louis?
0: Well, the baby,
1: one of them was
0: the baby
1: a little wave.
0: Waving.
1: Oh, no, but it looked like he was doing a wave. I'll show you what I mean later. Anyway, on the steps of the Lindo Wing, that was, at St Mary's Hospital in London.
0: Oh, happy memories. Well, our royal correspondent, Cameron Walker, explores Prince George's life so far and what kind of king he's likely to be one day.
5: 13 years since a newborn prince and future king was introduced to the world. He's almost as tall as his mother at the dawn of his teenage years. But what do we know about Prince William and Catherine's eldest, whose early childhood captured the hearts of the nation? Prince George has largely been kept out of the spotlight, his parents opting for as normal a life as possible. But with his destiny set, carefully controlled media appearances have become the norm. Cameras captured his first day at St Thomas's School in Battersea and his move to Lambrook in Berkshire with his younger siblings. But even from a young age, Prince George has shown he cares about the world around him, raising money for conservation charity Tusk.
6: Prince George very sweetly did a little cake sale to raise money for Tusk and wrote a very sweet card, you know, about it, you know, clearly demonstrating his concern for, you know, Africa's wildlife.
7: I want to create a world in which my son is proud of what we do, in a world and a job that actually does impact people's lives for the better.
5: It's a trait George appears to share with his father, who's likely to pivot the monarchy into a more action-driven philanthropic institution when he takes the throne. And the prince is starting to expose his son George to more of that work, visiting homeless charity The Passage to serve Christmas lunch last year, just as Princess Diana did when he was young.
8: It seemed to me that this was or is a family that are just trying to actually ensure that their children are brought up with great awareness of what is around and the need to ensure that particularly the most vulnerable in society are supported and are looked after. And I think George was genuinely moved to experience the work that we do.
5: Sport is a passion Prince George shares with both his parents, and he's known to spend much of his free time playing.
9: They get physically stronger. George, now if I play at home, I do not want to get tackled by George.
10: I hear your children play tennis as well.
5: Yeah. Even tennis star Arthur Ferry offered him a game.
10: You guys want to hit some balls?
9: Thank you.
5: In September, Prince George follows in his father's footsteps, enrolling at Eton College for senior school, a stone's throw from his grandfather's home at Windsor Castle. Cameron Walker, GB News.
1: Wonderful.
0: Oh, they're such a lovely family, aren't they?
1: They are indeed. And happy birthday, Prince George, from all of us here at GB News, and I'm sure all of you at home as well.
0: I'm sure they've got it on in their house in Windsor, you know.
1: I bet they do.
0: GB News breakfast.
1: We are the best.
0: I have heard it said from a royal source, we'll leave it at that, that perhaps not the family, but those working with the family all have GB News on. every day.
1: Wouldn't surprise me.
0: So they're exposed to it at least.
1: The best of the best, of course. Lots of you saying general election now. Yes, but be careful what you wish for. The only reason Andy Burnham would call an early election is because he would think he would win it, or at least perhaps, as I said to Ed Davey yesterday, be in coalition with someone a bit pally. So be careful what you wish for. Mm. Careful what you wish for.
0: Okay. Now, the weather might have some good news for us. Let's look at the details with Alex Deakin.
1: Yeah.
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3: Good morning. Welcome to your latest weather update from the Met Office here on GB News. Another fine day by and large today. Perhaps a bit more cloud around than recent days, but most places, again, are going to be dry and really quite warm across the south. And the breeze is generally coming down from the north, which is why we're not seeing exceptional heat that we have done earlier in the summer. But still, it's fine out there. Sunny spells. Some more cloud developing through the day today. Some patchy light rain over northern Scotland and at times coming down the east coast. Possibly the cloud thickening here for the odd light shower, but most places dry, sunnier skies for Wales and southern England. Northern Ireland also looking generally a bit sunnier. Temperatures getting into the mid to high 20s across the south. It is cooler where we've got the cloudier skies across northern Scotland and at times along the east coast. As I said, there's the small chance of seeing a shower or two here, but certainly for much of Wales, the Midlands, southern England, a fine and fairly pleasant evening with temperatures in the mid to low 20s. Sunny spells continuing for Northern Ireland. A bit more cloud at times drifting onto the north coast, and northern Scotland staying fairly glum through the day today. Nothing heavy in terms of the rainfall, but light rain and drizzle will tend to come and go throughout the day, especially over the Highlands. That'll continue into this evening as well. Maybe one or two light showers at times drifting into parts of northeast England, but again, really enough to wet the gardens, and most places will just stay dry. A bit more cloud around, keeping the temperatures up, generally in the teens to start Thursday. Again, a similar story. Most places dry, most places bright. Yes, some cloud around, particularly early on, but tending to break up through the day to reveal some sunny spells. Perhaps a greater chance of a few showers drifting along the Lincolnshire coastline, maybe into the Norfolk coast as well. But again, bar the odd light shower inland, most places I think will stay dry. Perhaps a sunnier day over the Murray Firth, for example. A bit more cloud coming into the far northwest later on. Goodbye.
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1: All right, do you know those power banks you get to take on holiday with you to charge your phone? Because we all go on a plane, we're using our phones loads to keep ourselves entertained. Mm. But apparently, they are causing a lot of serious risk on flights. We're going to speak to Civil Aviation Authority next about this, because, well, apparently it's making people's lives hell on flights.

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3: Luke Littler hit an incredible 9-darter as he beat Nathan Aspinall 11-8 in a fantastic game of darts. The nuke was at the peak of his powers throughout, averaging a whopping 113.68, the second highest in world match play history. Aspinall played brilliantly to keep up with Littler's level, even taking out a big fish to keep the game alive. Littler claimed victory after taking out 52 in the 19th leg, describing the feeling of winning such a brilliant game as amazing. That's the latest sport. 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
6: Welcome back. It's sports time at 6:25. Ada McGee is here with us. Morning.
7: Good morning to you both.
6: What have you got for us today? Should we start with this transfer record?
7: Yeah, Morgan Rodgers going from Aston Villa to Chelsea. First of all, a genuine shock. I can't remember many transfers happening over the last 20 or 30 years where you didn't know something about it in advance. This one was discussed within England's World Cup squad because Reece James was actually getting into Morgan Rodgers and saying, look, come to Chelsea, it's the place to be, from Aston Villa. I remember back in 2001, Sol Campbell joining Arsenal from Tottenham was a genuine shock. I was in the office at the Daily Express and the head of pictures called out across the office, you never guess what, Sol Campbell's turned up at the Arsenal training ground. It was literally the first we've heard of it. The negotiations have been going on for months. No one knew a thing. This falls into that category. And what's also interesting is that it's another British transfer record. £117 million.
8: Wow.
7: Ellie and Alex, think about that for a moment. That's extraordinary numbers. And it just shows no sign of abating, the madness in the transfer market.
6: So is it just going to keep going up and up and up?
7: Oh, you know what, Ellie, you could have said that to me 10 years ago, you could have said that to me 20 years ago, and I said, no, it can't go much further up, it cannot go much further up. It's almost like doing the mile for an athlete, isn't it? You think the record's not going to be broken all the time, how low can it go? But it just keeps getting broken. Mm. And look, while the money keeps coming into the game, while the TV deals are still worth in the billions, I guess, I mean, it begs the question, what's Jude Bellingham worth?
8: Yeah.
7: What's Erling Haaland worth? Are they worth 200? £250 million now. You wonder what value the clubs can get for this. How much value can a player offer just by kicking a pig's bladder around a pitch? Let's be perfectly honest with you. So that's done. Let's have a look at the Chelsea video. This is the announcement video the club released yesterday, celebrating their new signing.
8: It's official. Morgan Rogers has signed for Chelsea. 23-year-old England international. One of the best attackers in football. And the man himself is here with me now. Morgan, why Chelsea? Why now?
9: I'm joining the biggest club in London. The way the club wants to go and how it wants to move forward is something that I want to be a part of, and I think it was just perfect for me. I'm a free spirit, free-flowing footballer. I like to take risks, make things happen, change games, wherever that might take. Just can't wait to get going.
7: So that's the announcement video. I will say also that the value Aston Villa have got here has been outstanding. They signed him 2.5 years ago for £8.5 million from Middlesbrough. Middlesbrough in the Championship just missed out on the Premier League last season. They will get £15 million of this as a sell-on clause. So good business all round, particularly for Villa and for Middlesbrough. And Chelsea are confident that having paid the money, they'll get the value for their player as well.
10: Absolutely, absolutely. And let's have a look at Ferguson as well.
7: Yeah, Fergie, we saw the video that from 1996, wasn't it, from yesterday, Kevin Keegan having a right go at Sir Alex Ferguson, saying, I would love it if we beat them. Yeah. Love it.
10: Iconic that, video. Were,
7: it was. Well, Fergie has done an interview with Track Radio and said, look, you know, these were the best of times. He was my old rival, but in his words, he said, we had many duels when he was manager of Newcastle, but I have to say the job he did at Newcastle was fantastic. I had the utmost respect from him. Lots of people have been over the football world and beyond, Prince William included, have been paying tribute to Kevin Keegan, who died, of course, at the age of 75, just 2 or 3 days ago. Sir Alex Ferguson, who very rarely appears in public or does interviews these days, has lent his weight to that cause as well, and it's great to hear from him.
10: Yeah, it really is. And obviously, you can be rivals, but you can have respect for each other.
7: Of course you can, yeah.
10: And love for the game as well.
7: Of course you can. Look, Fergie's very good in that regard, actually. He knew that side was excellent. He knew that on another year, in different circumstances, it might have been Newcastle walking away with the trophy, not United.
10: Mm. Thanks so much, Aidan. Really appreciate it.
11: Thanks,
10: we'll be
11: Aidan.
10: Back with you for more in the next hour. Jack says, Alex, you're going to wish Darren, I think he means Darren Grimes, happy birthday today. Didn't know it was his birthday.
11: As well as Prince George.
10: Yeah. Happy birthday, Darren. We do wish you a happy birthday. Are you miffed he's on your chair on the Saturday 5? As much as I love doing the Saturday 5, I think 6 hours of TV was probably a little bit too much for
11: alongside
10: me.
11: Your own show.
10: Alongside
11: then,
10: my own show.
11: And then do breakfast as well.
10: So as much as I love the Saturday 5, I have to admit, I do also really enjoy having a life.
11: Yeah.
10: All right. Well. If you're travelling to work or school, here's your traffic and travel update.
12: 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The M4 eastbound is closed between junctions 6 and 5 at Langley, with lane closures reported. The M5 northbound exit at junction 8 at between junctions 10 and 9 near Tewkesbury is closed. The A428 after the A1 in St Neots is closed. North of the border, the M876 eastbound is closed between junction 2 at Groomage and the M9 merge at junction 8 due to overnight roadworks. And on the trains, cross-country services have no trains between Torquay and Paignton, and East Midlands Railway services are running a reduced service. For more travel news, go to gbnews.com.
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14: Hello, I'm Micah, Church of England vicar. One of the most frustrating experiences in life is being misunderstood. We try to do the right thing, but others have assumed the worst. Perhaps our words have been taken out of context, or a rumour has spread and we find ourselves powerless to set the record straight. Jesus knew that this is the kind of world that we live in. And once he warned his disciples that they would face unfair criticism and even hostility. But he then offered them this remarkable reassurance. There is nothing, says Jesus, concealed that will not be disclosed, and nothing hidden that will not be made known. What a comfort those words are. Because God sees what others miss. He sees the truth behind the rumour. Many of us have discovered that the truth doesn't always win in the short term. Sometimes the loudest voice carries the day, and we simply have to live with being misunderstood. Jesus reminds us that the final verdict on our lives does not belong to social media or to gossip in the workplace. A day is coming when everything will be brought into the light. Not the version of events that won the argument, the truth. And in a world where truth can so often feel elusive, that is a hope worth holding on to.
10: I think that's a really beautiful daily reflection. It's talking about the truth coming to light. No matter what happens, one day the truth will be the only thing that does come to light. And I think that is so important now more than ever, because there's so much mistruth everywhere, isn't there?
6: It's a message of hope.
10: It is.
6: Isn't it?
10: It's always a message of hope. We love those daily reflections, and you love them at home as well. Still to come, though.
6: Could the power bank in your hand luggage pose a serious fire risk? We're going to be speaking to the Civil Aviation Authority about those risks next.
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3: Well, millions of Britons are heading off on their summer holidays, blissfully unaware of dangers lurking in their luggage.
4: Well, the Civil Aviation Authority is warning travellers to take extra care with items powered by lithium batteries, as they can pose a serious fire risk.
3: That's right. Lithium battery incidents are reported to ground around 2 flights every week worldwide, so members of the public are asked to think twice about what they pack in their suitcase.
4: Well, let's speak now to Glenn Bradley, commercial pilot and head of flight operations at the Civil Aviation Authority. Really good to see you this morning, Glenn. Thank you for joining us. So where do we find lithium batteries, and what items in our luggage would we find a lithium battery? And is this becoming more frequent, do you think?
5: Good morning, and thank you for the opportunity to speak to you. Lithium batteries are everywhere, but they're in all the valuable...
4: It's becoming more frequent, do you think?
5: Good morning, and thank you for the opportunity to speak to you. Lithium batteries are everywhere, but they're in all the valuable...

0: or is overheating or underheating perhaps. What is it, what are the most common items that tend to cause these fires?
1: Well, lithium batteries, it's all dependent on what you deal with them. So if...
2: Looks as though we've lost the connection there to Glenn Bradley.
0: Oh, that's a shame. Hopefully we'll try and get him back. I was just thinking about this, Ellie, because I'm going off a short flight, because I'm going off to hike in the Alps. I do try and do it once a year.
2: Oh, you're very good.
0: I know. I do suffer. It's not really much for a holiday, because you come back and you want more of a holiday.
2: You feel like you need a holiday after your holiday.
0: But I do always worry, because I was on a really long flight to Sydney, and there was this guy with a massive battery pack with him.
2: Got to be so careful.
0: God, that is really ridiculously sized. Batteries that could be really dangerous.
2: Yeah, well, I've been caught out by this before. I was in Thailand, it was a couple of years ago now, and I put a battery pack, obviously I wasn't aware of this back then, put my battery pack in my suitcase. It's only a short internal flight, so I didn't need it. Put it in the suitcase. I then got called over the tannoy as I was boarding the plane, saying you need to come back all the way to check-in, pick up your battery pack, and then go back to your flight. So I thought I was going to miss my flight.
0: Oh, yeah.
2: I didn't. It was fine, but that's how careful you got to be.
0: Well, some of these, what we've been hearing about this story is that some of these flights, indeed, these fires are so severe. I mean, what was the temperature? They get up to just like 1,000 degrees, and the plane has to land in order to put it out, of course. Mm. And you're flying on a tube. You're flying on a tube full of fuel that, you know... aircraft fuel, really highly explosive stuff. It's terrifying to think about. Terrifying.
2: It certainly is, yeah. And two flights a week grounded by all of this. Right, 6:40 is the time. 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
3: 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UK only. Entrance must be 18 or over. Lines close at 4 p.m. on the 21st of August. This is a network giveaway. Entries will be pooled. Please check the closing time if listening or watching on demand. Good luck.
0: All right, still to come. The new Prime Minister, Andy Burnham, has already... It's only been 48 hours, early. He's already U-turned on his initial plans to raise the £12,570 tax-free personal allowance after being accused of announcing unfunded tax cuts just 2 days after his instalment as Prime Minister.
2: Well, we're going to go through that and much more in the papers with James Rampton and Anna Firth. Morning, you two. Chat to you in just a second.
0: But first, here's the forecast for our top European destinations.
4: Ready to soak up that holiday sunshine?
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7: Hello. Still very hot over Spain and Italy at the moment, but the heat will be easing as we head into the weekend. Generally sunny around the Med, but there are some showers feeding into northern parts of Turkey. The odd shower possible in northern Greece as well. But generally dry and sunny and still very hot for Italy and most of Spain, particularly so in the south. Same goes for Morocco. We will see those temperatures just coming down a little bit as we head into the weekend, with an increasing chance for Italy and Croatia of the odd shower.
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0: Welcome back at 6:46. Let's take a look at some of the newspaper front pages on your Wednesday morning.
7: Telegraph reports PC Andrew Harper's killers are set for early release under Labour's plans to tackle prison overcrowding.
0: In The Guardian this morning, Andy Burnham implores his cabinet to find ways to tackle the cost of living crisis. After facing questions himself about how he's going to fund policies like removing VAT on electricity bills and the expected increase in defence spending.
7: And The Independent reports that President Trump is furious over Ed Miliband's role as Foreign Secretary, with the White House warning that serious diplomatic repair is needed following Keir Starmer's premiership.
0: And finally, the Daily Mail asks this morning, who's going to pay for Andy's largesse? As the new Prime Minister considers tax cuts, nationalising utilities and building more council homes within just, 48 hours of taking office?
7: Yes. Well, joining us to talk about all of these stories is former Conservative MP Anna Firth and political commentator James Rampton. Good morning, you two.
0: Good morning, you two.
8: Should we start Telegraph?
0: Yeah, let's start with the Telegraph. Who's got this one? Burnham backtracks on income tax giveaway. Anna's got that one.
9: Yeah, I mean, what we're seeing at the moment is total chaos around the around their financial policy from Andy Burnham. And considering he's had over a month to think about this since being elected in Makerfield, you know, it's quite surprising that he doesn't seem to have his plans together. What he has announced, though, is a massive, massive tax giveaway that's going to cost us over £1 billion. He's announced already £350 million on rough sleeping, £850 million with this VAT cut on energy, £300 million on keeping the £2 bus fare. Sounds lovely, doesn't it? But A, where on earth is that money going to come from? And B, doesn't it make you think there might be a general election coming down the track?
10: Mm.
7: James?
10: It does have the smack of, shall we say, some sweeteners before a general election. You know, entice the electorate with these wonderful promises of money. But as Darren Jones was quick to point out yesterday, these are unfunded promises. The government was saying, oh, well, these new money will be found from the savings that we're making on the ID card scheme. But Jones was very quick to point out, well, that was an unfunded policy, so there's no money there. And as you mentioned earlier, defence, if they're going to get up to even 3% and perhaps more, where on earth is that money going to come from?
9: Exactly, that's another £5 billion. Mm-hmm. Now, let's not forget that John Healey resigned over that £5 billion pounds not being found by Rachel Reeves. So if he doesn't find the £5 billion, he's going to look like a complete...
10: He's going to have a massive argument with himself, isn't it? Where is it? I don't know. You left it down the back of the sofa. You know, he is the best placed person to solve that. But it doesn't still answer the question of where the money will come from.
9: What is his plan to tackle the fundamental problems facing the country? I mean, we, as I say regularly, we now owe £100,000 for every household. That's our debt. Mm. Every single year, we are spending £5,000 per household, which we are not bringing in. The only way we're going to get out of this hole is if we get some growth. That means supporting businesses. And there's nothing about growth and business that we've heard from Burnham so far.
7: Well, this is interesting. Let's bring in the Daily Mail here as well, James, because Wes Streeting, the new Defence Secretary, says they're going to finally get serious about defence spending. And again, this goes back to the question of where is all this money coming from all of a sudden? Mm. Is it that Andy Burnham wants to sweeten the deal before a general election? I mean, that's what I think we're looking at here as well. But at the same time, the British public will demand answers. And he's saying he's not going to give us a plan.
10: No.
7: What he said, quotes, later in the year.
10: Yes, I mean, this famous magic money tree that we've seen in the past seems to be coming into play here. It also seems to me that it's a risky policy because it's going to spook the bond markets. If he keeps announcing unfunded policies, they're going to say, wait a minute, as Anna rightly said, we've got a huge debt mountain already. Not even the EU debt mountain, the GB debt mountain, which is much bigger. And we're thinking, well, where is that going to come from? And the markets are going to run a mile in fright if they see it continuing. I would say that Burnham is already an improvement in terms of his communication. He's a brilliant PR man, but is he all style and no substance? I know he's only served one day so far, but I think he's got a lot to prove that he's more than just eyelashes.
9: I think absolutely. It was the night of the long eyelashes.
10: It was, yes, for many Starmerites.
9: Brilliant line. But when you look at this new cabinet that he's put together, who in that new cabinet has ever run a business? Mm. I don't think any of them have. And yet, getting our economy going, backing business, is the only way that we are actually going to get the tax take up to fund any of these pledges. Mm. If he wants to put it onto borrowing, as you say, I do not think that the markets will wear that. We've maxed out as a country. People don't seem to understand that, you know, we've got a massive overdraft. We can't just spend willy-nilly. We have to go to the markets and ask for the money.
7: Yeah.
9: And if he's not going to, if he can't borrow more money, where's the money going to come from? He's going to start taxing people more.
7: So the question then pertains, Anna, that inevitably, if there is a change of government, let's say there's a change of party, it could be Conservatives, Reform, whatever you believe it is on the right, they're going to have a serious plan of austerity to reclaim all this money.
9: Or you actually back business, you back enterprise.
7: But you can't continue the benefits bill, you can't continue the massive spending spree that this government's going on, and the previous government's going on, because you'd have to borrow more, and in long term that's increasing inflation, and inflation is the worst indicator of financial...
9: That's absolutely right, which is why you have to tackle welfare. And so far we've heard nothing about welfare.
11: Yeah. Anna, let's stay with you, shall we? Because we were speaking to the Tories yesterday, who was celebrating Ed Miliband being moved out of the Net Zero and Energy Department. And we were saying, whoa, hold your horses, because Miatta Fanbulla has been accused of being even more of an eco-zealot than Ed Miliband. She denies that, of course. But this is being covered in the Telegraph today.
9: Yeah. I mean, I don't know Miatta Fambulla, but certainly looking her up on Wikipedia, this is another person who has not got any experience outside politics. She has been a policy person, you know, pretty much from leaving university. So to put for her to be going into this absolutely key department, I think is questionable. At a time when energy is being used as a weapon, it's being used as a weapon by Iran, it's being used as a weapon by Putin, we have to have a sane and sensible energy policy. We've got to actually use the energy reserves that we've got in the North Sea. She ain't going
7: to
9: do it.
7: James, is there a case to be made for net zero?
10: Yes, because the country and the world is burning. We've only just seen the third heat wave to have ravaged parts of this country. I was in Scotland last week. The Cairngorms was ablaze. They couldn't put it out for 6 days. I know that that seems more of a long-termist idea, and the short-term pressure is on the economy. I understand that. But long-term, not just for us, but for our children and our grandchildren. This sounds like a sermon, doesn't it? I think it is important to make changes, or else the planet's going to burn.
7: We've got to leave it there, unfortunately. Sorry, Anna. We've got to leave it there, because we are going to break. But we will be hearing, and we will put some of these big questions to the government. Transport Secretary Heidi Alexander is joining us at 9 a.m. And indeed, we've also got the Shadow Chancellor coming on, haven't we?
11: Yeah, we certainly do. We're going to be talking to Heidi Alexander about how the government's going to fund Burnham's new £2 cap on bus fares alongside everything else. But first, let's have a look at the weather with Alex Deacon.
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13: Good morning. 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Another fine day by and large today. Perhaps a bit more cloud around than recent days, but most places, again, are going to be dry and really quite warm across the south. And the breeze is generally coming down from the north, which is why we're not seeing exceptional heat that we have done earlier in the summer. But still, it's fine out there. Sunny spells. Some more cloud developing through the day today. Some patchy light rain over northern Scotland and at times coming down the east coast. Possibly the cloud thickening here for the odd light shower, but most places dry, sunnier skies for Wales and southern England. Northern Ireland also looking generally a bit sunnier. Temperatures getting into the mid to high 20s across the south. It is cooler where we've got the cloudier skies across northern Scotland and at times along the east coast. As I said, there's the small chance of seeing a shower or two here, but certainly for much of Wales, the Midlands, southern England, a fine and fairly pleasant evening with temperatures in the mid to low 20s. Sunny spells continuing for Northern Ireland. A bit more cloud at times drifting onto the north coast, and northern Scotland staying fairly glum through the day today. Nothing heavy in terms of the rainfall, but light rain and drizzle will tend to come and go throughout the day, especially over the Highlands. That'll continue into this evening as well. Maybe one or two light showers at times drifting into parts of northeast England, but again, really enough to wet the gardens, and most places will just stay dry. A bit more cloud around, keeping the temperatures up, generally in the teens to start Thursday. Again, a similar story. Most places dry, most places bright. Yes, some cloud around, particularly early on, but tending to break up through the day to reveal some sunny spells. Perhaps a greater chance of a few showers drifting along the Lincolnshire coastline, maybe into the Norfolk coast as well. But again, bar the odd light shower inland, most places, I think, will stay dry. Perhaps a sunnier day over the Murray Firth, for example. A bit more cloud coming into the far northwest later on. Goodbye.
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15: Good morning, this is the latest AI travel news from gbnews.com. The M1 is closed between junctions 9 and 11A in Luton due to a night closure. The M5 northbound exit at junction 8 at between junctions 10 and 9 near Tewkesbury is closed. The A428 is closed after the A1 near St Neots. The A5 is closed after the A453. The M6 northbound at junction 11A in has an obstruction, and the M6 southbound between junctions 19 and 18 in Chester is affected by an incident. North of the border, the M876 eastbound is closed. closed between Junction 2 at the M9 merge due to overnight roadworks. And on the trains, cross-country services have no trains between Torquay and Paignton, and East Midlands Railway services are running a reduced service. 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
17: 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UK only. Entrance must be 18 or over. Lines close at 4 p.m. on the 21st of August. This is a network giveaway. Entries will be pooled. 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
18: 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They say revenue is vanity and profit is sanity, but let me tell you, cash is reality. I'm Mike Green. I've mentored 1,000 founders, and I'll tell you this, a cash flow problem is never just a cash flow problem. 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That's 077 20 30 40 50.
11: Good morning. Labour ministers have been caught on a hot mic joking about the government's controversial early prison release scheme.
7: Well, just 48 hours into their new cabinet role, Shabana Mahmood and Wes Streeting were heard laughing as they discussed plans that could see thousands of serious offenders released earlier than expected.
11: Well, both ministers have issued apologies following the controversy. That clip now going viral online.
7: Yes, and this course comes off the back of the news that killers of PC Andrew Harper, who dragged him down a country road for a mile while responding to a burglary, could be released from prison early under the government's early release scheme.
11: Elsewhere today, Andy Burnham is set to restore the £2 bus fare cap in England as he faces his first major political test after announcing more than £1 billion in spending commitments within his first 72 hours as Prime Minister.
19: Yeah, well, that cap to bus fares at £2 set to cost the government some £500 million. That money coming from the net zero budget, but of course comes after yesterday when Darren Jones said yesterday's announcement was unfunded. So all of these questions once again being asked, where's the money coming from?
7: And the future king becomes a teenager. It, of course, is Prince George's 13th birthday, and we're going to take a look at what we know about the future monarch.
11: More than 80 cyclists are setting off on a 290-mile ride from Yorkshire to Westminster in memory of the murdered MP Jo Cox, 10 years on from her death.
20: Chelsea have completed the signing of £117 million England winger Morgan Rogers from Aston Villa. It makes him the most expensive British player of all time. We'll hear from him later this hour. And Sir Alex Ferguson pays tribute to his old rival, Kevin Keegan.
13: There are some changes in our weather on the horizon as we head into the weekend. But for most today, it's again dry and bright, a mixture of sun, cloud, and there are a few light showers around as well. Join me later for a full forecast.
11: Good morning. It's just gone 7 o'clock. I'm Ellie Costello.
7: And I'm Alex Armstrong, and this is GB News Breakfast.
11: Just bringing you some breaking news at 7 o'clock this morning. Inflation has eased down to 2.6% in June. This is down from 2.8% in May, so by 0.2%. This is new figures out from the National Statistics Office for National Statistics this morning. This had been expected. They have been expecting a fall. It's been driven by falling fuel prices and a drop in the pace of rising food costs. So it may seem like good news, but we are being warned that this may not be likely to continue. Of course, we're seeing the war in Iran, aren't we? And an increase in the energy price cap as well. So it may not hold.
7: Yeah.
11: We'll have more analysis for you throughout the programme.
7: Yeah, I'm sure the government will either way celebrate this news.
11: Of course
7: which we should. Any drop in inflation is good for your back pocket at the end of the day. However, we are still now 0.6% over the 2% target rate of inflation. So the government will need to do far more if it wants to get back to that base rate. Mm. All right, well, should we move on? Because breaking this morning, Andy Burnham has announced single bus fares will now be capped at £2 across England.
11: Well, it's among three major pledges that the Prime Minister has made in the past 72 hours, including £340 million for rough sleepers and £850 million in order to cut our electricity bills.
7: Well, it follows the Prime Minister urging ministers to take a hard look at their budgets amid growing concerns over his spending pledges.
11: Well, the government says scrapping digital IDs will fund the £850 million VAT cut on electricity bills, but the former minister, Darren Jones, says the scheme was never actually funded.
7: Now, the question is, who is going to pay for it all? Let's speak now to GB News national reporter Will Godley, live in Downing Street. Will, thanks for joining us this morning. The Prime Minister is on a bit of a spending spree the last 48 hours. Lots of questions, of course, pertaining to how we will pay for this all.
1: Well, good morning to both of you. Yeah, Andy Burnham wanting to get his time as Prime Minister off to a very fast start, announcing these three announcements, one after the other. And this morning, it is reinstating that £2 cap to bus fares. Of course, that was something introduced under the Conservative government back in 2023. It was Keir Starmer's government that then raised that to a £3 cap in 25. Now, though, under Andy Burnham, reinstated back down to £2. And it's going to start from the 1st of January 2027. And it's forecast to cost in the region of around £500 million. And where's that money going to come from? Well, it's going to come from a reprioritisation of the net zero and energy security budgets, taking money away from international climate finance, putting it into making bus fares cheaper. And once again, we're hearing that phrase we've heard day after day now, ever since Andy Burnham became Prime Minister, even in the few days before, that breathing space that he wants to give people. Announcing this today, Andy Burnham says lower fares will help people get where they need to, giving them breathing space to help with the cost of living, because it's the cost of living he wants his government to be known for. Of course, in Cabinet yesterday, starting that meeting, saying his government wants to be the cost of living government. So Andy Burnham will have had a particular eye over these inflation figures just released, as you say, with consumer price index now at 2.6% in the 12 months to June. It had been at 2.8% in the 12 months to May, so easing slightly, but still means, of course, prices are rising. And what's caused inflation to ease over this last month or so? Well, it is a falling fuel cost, particularly diesel, the ONS say, plus also falling food prices as well, particularly when it comes to chocolate, margarine and beef, and also the cost of raw materials having dipped as well. Now, Andy Burnham was, before becoming Prime Minister, suggesting that he was going to look at the tax-free allowance, of course, something that has been frozen for the last 5 years at £12,500. He said that was something that came up time and again on the doorstep of Makerfield whilst he was out campaigning there. Well, sources in his government yesterday saying that's not going to be something they're looking at initially when it comes to tackling the cost of living.
11: There for us in Downing Street, thank you very much. Now, at 7 minutes past 7, a video has emerged of the new Defence Secretary, Wes Streeting, and the Home Secretary, Shabana Mahmood, joking and laughing about Labour's early release scheme.
7: Well, since then, the Home Secretary has been forced to apologise, saying there was no ill intent, but she appreciates the extremity of the issue. Although others note there's no actual apology in this note here. Meanwhile,
11: Wes Streeting, the new Defence Secretary, has also apologised in a very, very similar statement, acknowledging the seriousness of the issue too, and saying he hoped people would understand that there's no malice behind the ribbing of the new Justice Secretary.
7: This, of course, all comes as two of PC Andrew Harper's killers are set to be released early from jail under Labour's plans to tackle prison overcrowding.
11: Yes, The Telegraph reports that Albert Bowers and Jesse Cole, who were both jailed for 13 years in 2020 for the manslaughter of 28-year-old PC Andrew Harper, are now eligible for release after serving just half of their sentences under the MOJ's early release scheme.
7: Well, joining us now is political commentator Duncan Barks in the studio. Duncan, this footage has gone viral overnight here in the UK. It was found released quite late yesterday evening by Guido Fawkes. It's been received, as you would expect it to, with complete contempt from the British public.
2: Yeah, it's not a good look, and I'm putting it mildly. I mean, they were quick to apologise once this footage appeared online, as you say, late yesterday evening. This is problematic for Andy Byrne, and we have a lot of focus at the moment on the cost of living stuff, which I'm sure we'll get into a little bit later on. But at the moment, September will see thousands of people walking out of prison, having served around two-thirds or half of their sentence. And that's not good. That's not a good look. It's very easy for the Labour government to go, oh, well, it's because we inherited no prison places under the Conservatives. But I think that excuse is wearing thin now because they've been in government for 2 years, yes. Right? And they had 14 years in opposition to at least come up with a plan. And I was talking to someone the other day, down the pub, who made a really good point. Hey, do you remember in COVID, we managed to construct these Nightingale hospitals within literally several weeks. Yep. And he made the point, which I thought was worth considering, instead of releasing these people, there must be a way to construct temporary accommodation that you can keep these people secure somehow, but they still are not out in society. Mm. Now, the government will go, well, they're not just going to walk free, they can be electronically tagged or whatever, but that is little comfort to the victims. Yeah. And at the moment, we have people right across the United Kingdom who are receiving letters from the Home Office saying, this person, and in some cases, the person who carried out some really horrendous crimes against other human beings, including rape and child abuse, but is potentially going to be released in September of this year.
11: And one of those people receiving those letters is the widow of PC Andrew Harper, whose killers are set to be released early. They were jailed for 13 years in 2020. They served just 6 years. Yep. I just want to bring you this post on X from Priti Patel, who's responded to this news, saying Andrew's killers were the very worst of humanity. They should be stripped of their freedom and they need to face their full sentence. It is utterly shameful that the Labour government is looking to release his murderers from prison early. Labour must stop this, honour Andrew's memory and respect his family by ensuring that his killers serve their full sentence.
2: And she's right, and I think she speaks for the United Kingdom with that particular message on social media. Let's just have some background to this particular crime, and I don't want to upset anyone listening or watching, but this was a serving police officer who was dragged behind a car for more than a mile. And I don't want to be too gruesome about it, but what an awful way for you to end your life. Yeah. And these are the kind of people we're talking about who are going to get out of prison early, and it's not acceptable.
7: Yeah, it really isn't. And then, of course, because this video emerged after the printing press had released their headlines. So, of course, the printing press are saying this big story. Of course, PC Harper's killers are set to be released early under the Labour government's plans. And then you have two of the most senior and well-known cabinet ministers caught laughing at Andy Burnham's garden party in Downing Street, celebrating change and hope for the country, signalling this is a different government. But what this does for me, Duncan, I'll put this in my personal opinion, is it reminds me they are just the same people with a new leader.
2: Without question. You know, I take, as someone who talks and writes about politics on a daily basis, you know, I find the quality of today's politicians pretty lacking, you know, and in some cases, like a bad episode of The Apprentice. Mm. And you just kind of look at the quality of people. And this is something that Andy Burnham will not want to hear about this morning or indeed last night, because his whole mantra is about this fresh new start, right? We're going to do things differently. And footage like this just makes people just go, yeah, it's the same old, same old.
7: It does indeed. All right, well, look, a Ministry of Justice spokesman said this. This was a horrific crime, and our deepest sympathies are with PC Andrew Harper's family and friends.
11: In 2024, the country is facing a prisons crisis and a total breakdown of law and order, with judges ordered to stop jailing dangerous criminals.
7: This government is committed to public safety. We are building prison places at the fastest rate since the Victorian era and taking difficult decisions needed to lock up most dangerous offenders.
11: Well, let us know what you think on that one. Your views are coming in thick and fast.
7: Yeah, lots of you saying that you don't accept the apology.
11: Yeah.
7: That's been the resounding thing I've seen here, is you do not accept the apology. And I can understand why you don't. If you actually read the Home Secretary's post on X...
11: There isn't an apology.
7: There isn't an apology. In fact, the blame is pushed onto the Conservative Party, which I think is astounding. But when you look at both statements side by side from Wes Streeting's X and Shabana Mahmood's X, it does seem like they were scripted from the same... broth.
11: Which then leads to the assumption that they didn't write these posts.
7: No.
11: That perhaps they had someone write them for them,
7: yes.
11: Which then means, is this genuine? But is your apology genuine?
7: Well, it's definitely not authentic. Ribbing is a term both these posts use. Ribbing of the new Justice Secretary, both of them. So it's a very odd phrase to use for both of you doing this. But they both say they were extremely serious issue and there was no ill intent. So it seems to me they've both been given a script, their teams have been given a script and have both reformatted it slightly, with Shabana Mahmood's one going after the Conservative government instead. Absolutely ludicrous. Mm. Ludicrous.
11: Well, let you keep your views coming in, gbnews.com/yoursay. Carol's just said it seems as though they have contempt for the British public.
7: Yeah, I don't think the apology is good enough. They need to do better than that. New Defence Secretary Wes Streeting says his priority is ensuring Britain is ready to fight and win alongside its allies if conflict breaks out.
4: My focus is on maximising our deterrence and ensuring that should deterrence fail, we're ready to fight and win alongside allies. That means reindustrialisation and building back up our production capacity so we can give our armed forces the kit they need, as well as building and buying British so that we deliver good jobs in communities in every part of our country.
11: Well, it comes as a Russian warship carried out a live-fire military exercise around 40 nautical miles off the British coast, which Wes Streeting has dubbed performative and irresponsible.
7: Well, I speak to Defence Editor for the Evening Standard, Robert Fox. Robert, thank you very much for joining us this morning. This is a really abhorrent act by the Russians. It seems to have really wound up both the French. Of course, we at the French were watching these boats, and are indeed our forces too. How should we interpret this act by the Russians?
21: Plain silly. Why did they have to do it? Mm. It was obviously a marker there was a reshuffle, a change, as you say, with Burnham coming in. They've done it before. Why do you need to show we're in the channel and we're going to be provocative? At the same time, within 24 hours, another Russian frigate got up close and very aggressive towards a Danish sea drone off Bornholm in the Baltic. Why are they showing how aggressive they want to be while they're doing so badly in Ukraine? Mm. That's the question. They put a marker down for the Burnham government, and I would expect within the next 2 weeks that Andy Burnham must go to Ukraine. Mm. We are seen as very important. There are big things going on. There's been a bit of a kerfuffle as they've changed command, and they've come up with the right new commander there, by the way. That's the big news there. And it is extraordinary. We can be justifiably very critical about UK defence policy, but what we're doing for Ukraine is really appreciated there. Not only with the kit, other people are giving as much, some are giving more, some are giving less, but the advice, I have to say, on the whole, has been very, very good in reshaping Ukraine's strategy and reshaping the Ukraine armed forces. And that's where they've got to get on the front foot. I know you're going to ask me a question, and I'm going to anticipate it. We haven't really got the money to do the defence reform that they're talking about.
11: Well, let's talk about the new cabinet, shall we? John Healey as Chancellor, and Andy Burnham has said that is a signal of intent in terms of defence spending. Wes Streeting as the new Defence Secretary, but no military experience. What do you think this means for defence and defence spending? And as you predicted, where do you think the money's going to come from?
21: Well, it is very strange. I have to speak for somebody I've known for a long time and like, but don't read my politics from that one, Dan Jarvis, who has been chucked under the chariot wheels of Labour Party politics, just thrown out. Dan was extremely experienced, I say coughing, probably too experienced for the civil servants around him. Rich Knighton, the head of the armed services, said he had never known such a well-versed incoming defence secretary who really knew the business. And I think that may be why he's gone. That answered the question now, is Healey going to fess up and say, I had a row about funding for defence. I'm going to ensure you're going to need more, because the figures are eye-watering. It's between 7 and 9 billion extra for the next three or four years for the defence budget. They're not going to do it. I don't know where they're going to get it from. They need more because what they've had in plans so far, the defence review by George Robertson, who you're seeing in the picture, and then you have the defence investment plan, it's full of holes. There's lots that needs to be done. And we've got to re-equip our forces for the age of the drone and AI. The commanders know that. The politicians are in denial about it.
7: Yeah, Robert, the previous Prime Minister, previous Defence Secretary, of course, announced that we were going to be scrapping a lot of the new ships we were going to be building in favour of drones. Does that look slightly more foolish now, knowing that the Russians are still conducting warfare as they have done before with their fleets up and down the channel? Are we going to be putting ourselves at more risk? Is that something we need to review?
21: I think they're doing it very bad. The Russians are doing it very badly. I don't want to be super critical about it, but in fact, they're using up more missiles, which are the things that really count, ballistic missiles, in Ukraine than they can produce at the moment. So at least that is where the dial is going the right way. I agree with you entirely, Alex, that we've got to get the mix right, and I'm not convinced that they've got it in the programs that I've mentioned, because they're still going for these. I'm going to be really contradict you again here, that we're going for a lot of heavy legacy programs. Old tanks. We're building a new tank that weighs nearly 80 tons. There's barely a bridge across the whole of Europe and the UK that can take that. We're spending nearly $2.5 billion on the tank and on the Ajax armoured vehicle, which is now costing north of $5 billion. It's been in the works for nearly 15 years and it still doesn't work. Okay. It's that sort of thing that really needs to be cleaned up.
11: Yeah, you can say that again. Robert Fox, thank you very much. Good
7: morning,
11: to see you.
7: Pleasure.
11: So many of you getting in touch this morning. We're just going to try and reflect a few of them. Luke's been in touch on that video of Wes Streeting and Siobhan Mahmood laughing about Labour's early release scheme. Luke says this is no laughing matter in the slightest. They wouldn't dare laugh at the victims or in the victims' families' faces. Who do they think they are? Is it not bad enough that two new cabinet ministers are backing government when one didn't pay her correct tax and broke the ministerial code? The other one is a convicted fraudster.
7: Can't even go 48 hours with a scandal. That's what it says to me. You had the new prime minister come in and go, oh, we've got all this change and hope and we're moving forward and we're changing everything. I'm not Keir Starmer, but we've already had a U-turn on income tax we've seen as well. We've seen more unfunded spending, and we've also seen a scandal, and it's been 48 hours. I mean, you know, this is just like Starmer 2.0 already. It's spiralling. I mean, I think that may be the start of which it feels to me like they're getting off to, but who knows? days.
11: Yeah, and just finally on PC Harper's killers being set for early release, Johnny says police killers should do their full sentences. Another person saying all killers should do their full sentences.
7: Yeah, it's a shame. What a shame. Right, should we have a little look at some of the other stories coming into the newsroom this morning?
11: And just a warning, some viewers may find the following content distressing. Prosecutors have told Westminster Magistrates Court that Anne Widdecombe was killed after being struck on the head with a hammer 21 times. Joshua Carey, who's 28, appeared in court a day after being charged with the murder of the 78-year-old former MP and MEP.
7: And a humanitarian worker from the Democratic Republic of Congo to the UK has been flown here after a possible exposure to Ebola. The UK Health Security Agency says the person has no symptoms and the evacuation was simply a precaution.
11: The US launched strikes on Iran for the 11th consecutive night last night as Tehran warned the US against targeting its nuclear facilities. US Central Command says the wave of strikes were designed to continue degrading Iran's ability to threaten commercial shipping in the Strait of Hormuz.
7: All right, we've got a quick look at your weather with Alex Deakin.
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13: Good morning. Welcome to your latest weather update from the Met Office here on GB News. Another fine day by and large today. Perhaps a bit more cloud around than recent days, but most places, again, are going to be dry and really quite warm across the south. And the breeze is generally coming down from the north, which is why we're not seeing exceptional heat that we have done earlier in the summer. But still, it's fine out there. Sunny spells. Some more cloud developing through the day today. Some patchy light rain over northern Scotland and at times coming down the east coast. Possibly the cloud thickening here for the odd light shower, but most places dry, sunnier skies for Wales and southern England. Northern Ireland also looking generally a bit sunnier. Temperatures getting into the mid to high 20s across the south. It is cooler where we've got the cloudier skies across northern Scotland and at times along the east coast. As I said, there's the small chance of seeing a shower or two here, but certainly for much of Wales, the Midlands, southern England, a fine and fairly pleasant evening with temperatures in the mid to low 20s. Sunny spells continuing for Northern Ireland. A bit more cloud at times drifting onto the north coast and northern Scotland staying fairly glum through the day today. Nothing heavy in terms of the rainfall, but light rain and drizzle will tend to come and go throughout the day, especially over the Highlands. That'll continue into this evening as well. Maybe one or two light showers at times drifting into parts of northeast England, but again, really enough to wet the gardens and most places will just stay dry. A bit more cloud around, keeping the temperatures up, generally in the teens to start Thursday. Again, a similar story. Most places dry, most places bright. Yes, some cloud around, particularly early on, but tending to break up through the day to reveal some sunny spells. Perhaps a greater chance of a few showers drifting along the Lincolnshire coastline, maybe into the Norfolk coast as well. But again, bar the odd light shower inland, most places I think will stay dry. Perhaps a sunnier day over the Moray Firth, for example. A bit more cloud coming into the far northwest later on. Goodbye.
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7: All right, still to come, we're going to hear from the Transport Secretary on the plans to bring back the £2 bus fare cap. And of course, we're putting lots of other questions to the government too. But first,
11: Prince George turns 13 today. Happy birthday, Prince George. We're going to look at how the young future king is preparing for his role. That's next.
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22: 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Littler claimed victory after taking out 52 in the 19th leg, describing the feeling of winning such a brilliant game as amazing. That's the latest sport. 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
7: Prince George becomes a teenager today, and he's expected to celebrate privately with his family.
11: Yes, the Prince and Princess of Wales introduced their eldest son to the world 13 years ago on the steps of the Lindow Wing at St Mary's Hospital in London. I can't believe it. It feels like just yesterday. I was so excited for him to be born.
7: Yeah. Crazy, 13.
11: And now he's a teenager. We watched him grow up.
7: Well, our royal correspondent Cameron Walker explores his life so far and what kind of king he might be one day.
24: 13 years since a newborn prince and future king was introduced to the world. He's almost as tall as his mother at the dawn of his teenage years. But what do we know about Prince William and Catherine's eldest, whose early childhood captured the hearts of the nation? Prince George has largely been kept out of the spotlight, his parents opting for as normal a life as possible. But with his destiny set, carefully controlled media appearances have become the norm. Cameras captured his first day at St Thomas's School in Battersea and his move to Lambrook in Berkshire with his younger siblings. But even from a young age, Prince George has shown he cares about the world around him, raising money for conservation charity Tusk.
25: Prince George very sweetly did a little cake sale to raise money for Tusk and wrote a very sweet card, you know, about it, you know, clearly demonstrating his concern for, you know, Africa's wildlife.
26: I want to create a world in which my son is proud of what we do. In a world and a job that actually does impact people's lives for the better.
24: It's a trait George appears to share with his father, who's likely to pivot the monarchy into a more action-driven philanthropic institution when he takes the throne. And the prince is starting to expose his son George to more of that work, visiting homeless charity The Passage to serve Christmas lunch last year, just as Princess Diana did when he was young.
27: It seemed to me that this was or is a family that are just trying to actually ensure that their children are brought up with great awareness of what is around and the need to ensure that particularly the most vulnerable in society are supported and are looked after. And I think George was genuinely moved to experience the work that we do.
24: Sport is a passion Prince George shares with both his parents, and he's known to spend much of his free time playing.
0: To get physically stronger, George, now if I play at home, I do not want to get tackled by George.
9: I hear your children play tennis as well. Yeah.
24: Even tennis star Arthur Ferry offered him a game.
9: You guys want to hit some balls?
0: Thank you.
24: In September, Prince George follows in his father's footsteps, enrolling at Eton College for senior school, a stone's throw from his grandfather's home at Windsor Castle. Cameron Walker, GB News.
11: Oh, happy birthday, Prince George.
7: Yeah, it's lovely, isn't it?
11: They're such a nice family.
7: Yeah, I'm really looking forward to seeing William and Catherine on the throne as well. I think they're going to be a brilliant king.
11: Yeah, lots of Bobby was saying that as well.
7: Totally agree.
11: And they're going to do a fantastic job when the time comes, of course.
7: That's right. 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
10: 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UK only. Entrance must be 18 or over. Lines close at 4 p.m. on the 21st of August. This is a network giveaway. Entries will be pooled. Please check the closing time if listening or watching on demand. Good luck.
11: Yes, good luck. That's a great prize, isn't it?
7: It is. Still to come, Aidan McGee's here with all the sport.
20: Yes, indeed. Lots to go at in the football world this morning. Find out why one of the top referees in the Premier League has quit in his prime. That's after the break.
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15: Good morning, this is the latest AI travel news from gbnews.com. There is a collision on the A14 westbound between junctions 6 and 4. The A428 is closed after the A1 near St Neots. The M1 northbound between junctions 28 and 29 in Mansfield is affected by an obstruction. The M5 northbound exit at junction 8 in Tewkesbury is closed. North of the border, the M8 is restricted in both directions between junctions 16 and 18 due to bridge repair works causing delays. Across Wales, the M4 eastbound at J33 Capel Lanilturn is congested. And on the trains, cross-country services have no trains between Torquay and Paignton. For more travel news, go to gbnews.com.
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7: Right, it's time to go through all the sports. Aidan McGee's here. Aidan, there's been a referee quitting. Why is that?
20: Look, his name is Anthony Taylor. Those who follow football will know him as one of the most recognisable referees in the Premier League. He's been on the list since the start, since I think it's 2006, something like that. So long established. There used to be a rule where no referee could officiate in the English game, or certainly not in the Premier League, beyond the age of 45. Some years ago, that rule was changed. If you're fit enough and if you're capable enough, you could go on for as long as you want. Now, he's 47, and out of the blue, after refereeing at the World Cup, and after 668 matches in the professional game in England and 838 matches in total, if you include all the matches in Europe and international matches in totality, he's decided to call it a day. He said the pressure and the scrutiny is constant, the pressure is intense, and frankly, Ellie, I think it's a damning indictment on the game as things stand right now. Yes, all right, referees and officials have always received some kind of criticism, bordering abuse as well, inside stadia. I think what's changed right now, yes, all right, referees and officials have always received some kind of criticism, bordering abuse as well, inside stadia. I think what's changed

0: final. He was officiating a match between Sevilla and Roma. Jose Mourinho confronted him in a car park afterwards at the stadium over some what he felt were bad decisions. Anthony Tate didn't feel they were bad decisions. He then, Ellie, got back to the airport with his family and was accosted by a load of Roma fans who gave him all sorts of grief. And he has spoken in the recent past about how much that affected his life. It was surprised some maybe that he's carried on for three more years, but I think he'll be a loss to the game.
1: Do you think moving forward there is going to be a problem, and we're walking into a situation where they're going to struggle to recruit and retain referees?
0: Without question, I think it's a struggle already. It's a good career. I mean, it pays pretty well. I mean, back in the day, it used to be voluntary. It was kind of expenses only, but you can get a good career. But what's the entry level? I mean, you're telling kids to go onto parks on a Sunday or Saturday morning, weekends or midweek matches or whatever, and take charge of 22 lads or 22 girls who could potentially give you aggravation. Now, it's a long way from there to get into the professional game. Are you really going to think it's a risk worth taking when all you're going to get is aggro? What does it do to your well-being, your physical well-being? What about if you're physically attacked? I think it's a real worry. Maybe, and also VAR was meant to ease the pressure on referees, taking decisions out of their hands. It only seems to have made things worse.
2: Does indeed. Let's talk about Ferguson as well.
0: Yeah, Alex Ferguson. We're hopefully going to have a chat with him later on some audio we got from Track Radio. I'll get some permission on that and hopefully we can run it. But he's played a very nice tribute to his old rival, Kevin Keegan, who died 3 days ago after suffering stage 4 cancer at the age of 75. Some lovely words as well. He said, "I had the utmost respect for him." He said, "We had many duels when he was manager of Newcastle, but I have to say the job he did there was fantastic." Ellie, we showed the footage yesterday of Kevin Keegan. Said, "I would love it if we beat them." Famous footage from 30 years ago, April 1996. Keegan lost that duel that time, but I think deep down, Sir Alex Ferguson knows that had circumstances been different, it could so easily have been that very talented Newcastle United side, known as the Entertainers, walking away with the Premier League title that year and not Manchester United. So all our yesterdays, I guess, but Sir Alex Ferguson, who does very few interviews these days, was the guy who came out yesterday and paid tribute to a giant of English football.
1: Okay, Aidan, thank you very much.
2: All right then, still to come, Prince George, of course, is celebrating his 13th birthday today, and is he the best prepared heir, do you think? I think he might be.
1: I think his parents have done a really good job so far, don't you?
2: And he's got a good... I mean, it looks like Charlotte's always directing him.
1: Oh, Charlotte's a little superstar, little sister, isn't she? Yeah, he's got a really supportive family. I think he's well prepared for the life that he's going to have.
2: Indeed, and he's going to be growing up in a digital age as well. But before we get to all of that and more in the papers, first, short forecast for our top European destinations.
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6: Hello. Still very hot over Spain and Italy at the moment, but the heat will be easing as we head into the weekend. Generally sunny around the Med, but there are some showers feeding into northern parts of Turkey. The odd shower possible in northern Greece as well. But generally dry and sunny and still very hot for Italy and most of Spain, particularly so in the south. Same goes for Morocco. We will see those temperatures just coming down a little bit as we head into the weekend, with an increasing chance for Italy and Croatia of the odd shower.
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9: All right, welcome back. Should we take a look at the front pages of the newspapers today?
10: Yes, the Telegraph reports that PC Andrew Harper's killers are set for early release under Labour's plans to tackle prison overcrowding.
9: The Guardian reports Andy Burnham has urged his cabinet to tackle the cost of living crisis as questions remain over how he will fund policies, including removing VAT on electricity bills and boosting defence spending.
10: The Independent reports that President Trump is furious over Ed Miliband's role as Foreign Secretary, with the White House warning that serious diplomatic repair is needed following Keir Starmer's premiership.
9: And finally, the Daily Mail asks, who's going to pay for Andy's... Largesse, yes. As the new Prime Minister considers tax cuts, nationalising utilities and building more council homes within days of taking office.
10: Well, joining us to go through the papers this morning is Anna Firth and James Rampton. Morning, you two. Before we get into the papers, can we actually talk about this video that has gone viral overnight and has led to a lot of anger, understandably, from the great British public? Let's say that this is Wes Streeting, the new Defence Secretary, and Shabana Mahmood, the Home Secretary, laughing about Labour's early release scheme. Let's have a listen.
11: How are you?
12: No, he's the enemy now.
11: No, he's not.
10: So just in case you couldn't catch that, Alex, do you want to...
9: Yes. Well, of course, it's a conversation between Alex Norris, who is the new Justice Secretary, Shabana Mahmood, the returning Home Secretary, and the new Defence Secretary, Wes Streeting. And they're talking about him being the enemy now because he wants to let them all out.
10: Direct quote.
9: That is Wes Streeting saying that. Shabana Mahmood immediately belly laughing. It was a proper belly laugh, wasn't it? Mm. And so was Wes after that statement. Now, they've both seemingly had to post apologies on their X accounts, Anna. But then on top of that, when you put those apologies side by side, they are strikingly similar language used to both of them, which you would beg the question whether or not it's been scripted for them.
13: Well, look, there's a number of things really, really wrong with this. I mean, they must have known that there were cameras around. This was the very first day and they're in post and they're having a laugh and joking. I mean, the juxtaposition of their behaviour and the front page of the Telegraph talking about PC Harper, you know, could not be worse, could it? Mm. I mean, this is a case that I really hope we can discuss, because I think this is an absolute national disgrace, this suggestion that these two killers should be let out early. Now, it was manslaughter, but let's not forget that this poor police officer was dragged for over a mile. Yeah. I mean, his clothes were barely left on him when he was found. It was the most horrific crime imaginable. Mm. And to let these people out early, I think it's a betrayal of his memory. I think it's a betrayal of his brave widow, Lizzie. And I think it's a betrayal of the British sense of fair play and our justice system. This should not be happening, because Harper's Law was brought in after this to stop this sort of thing happening, to make sure that people who kill emergency workers, police, fire, ambulance, actually serve mandatory life sentences. And that's what should be happening here.
9: Mm. James, well, Hugh here has said it's a joke on Your Say. I don't think it's a laughing matter, early release. I think when you think about the victims of the criminals that will be out early, I don't think it's even a joke worth making. It's just not something funny to me.
11: No, I mean, I don't know whether your correspondent means it's a joke the way they behaved, because it's so laughably offensive. But for a start, how can such a slick media operator as Wes Streeting not have realised that there's such a thing as hot mic? You know, we all remember Gordon Brown disrespecting a voter that he'd just met, and that did terrible damage to him. But I absolutely agree with Anna that this story makes your blood run cold. And there's a very moving interview with PC Harper's mother in The Telegraph, and this is a quote from the piece. "It makes me feel sick," she says. "It feels like a slap in the face and an insult."
9: Yeah.
11: You know, we should be listening to the victims' families, and I know that there are financial crises throughout the government, but this is one where you shouldn't be cutting your cloth to try and save 10 pence here and there. Mm. These are people who need to serve a proper sentence, not only for the family's sake, but for society's sake.
13: And in terms of recruiting for the police force, what message does this send
11: to our brave
13: bobbies on the beat? The message it sends is that actually, when you go, and he was outside his shift hours, he was going above and beyond. When you do that, the law is not behind you. Mm. And that is the wrong message.
9: Of course, what the government have said, and actually what Shabana Mahmood said in her so-called apology that wasn't an apology, is that they blame the Conservative Party for this, not building enough prisons, not getting tough enough on crime.
13: Well, I'm afraid in the case of PC Harper, that is absolute rubbish, because it was actually under the Conservatives that Harper's Law was brought in specifically to stop this type of thing happening. She's wrong on that one.
10: James, let's have a look at this, shall we, in the Daily Telegraph as well. Civil servants are offered extra cash if they move to Number 10 North. Well, these relocation packages are going to cost a few bob, aren't they?
11: Well, absolutely. Talking about how you're going to fund various feel-good government policies, you know, the good vibes that Andy Burnham is trying to promote, where's the money going to come from? One of the opponents of this idea says these will be overpaid mandarins who mostly work from home, and it showed how the blob looks after its own. It has to be said, we haven't heard about the costings for this Number 10 North. I saw a reporter outside Heron House, I think it's called, in Manchester, which is going to be the starter home for this operation. And yes, it's quite right that we pay attention to places outside London, and politics and indeed the media is too London-focused. However, is this the way to address it? And will it just be creating more bureaucracy and spending more of our money?
13: I think this is absolutely appalling. I think this is pure populism. This is sugar rush politics, if you like. And I also don't actually think that, wonderful though Manchester is, that we have to have Manchesterism dominating the entire country. Mm. I mean, I think it's divisive. And if there is any money left to spend to give people a bit more in their pay packets, let's give it to the NHS workers who are working in Southend Hospital, for example, who always say to me, it's harder to pay for a mortgage when you're outside London.
9: Indeed.
13: Let's give it to our NHS workers.
9: Indeed.
10: Thank you very much, you two. We'll see you in the next hour.
9: And shortly, we'll be hearing from Transport Secretary Heidi Alexander at 9 a.m. And of course, we'll be speaking to the Shadow Chancellor very shortly.
10: But before any of that, here's your weather.
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8: Good morning. Welcome to your latest weather update from the Met Office here on GB News. Another fine day by and large today. Perhaps a bit more cloud around than recent days, but most places, again, are going to be dry and really quite warm across the south. And the breeze is generally coming down from the north, which is why we're not seeing exceptional heat that we have done earlier in the summer. But still, it's fine out there. Sunny spells. Some more cloud developing through the day today. Some patchy light rain over northern Scotland and at times coming down the east coast. Possibly the cloud thickening enough here for the odd light shower, but most places dry, sunnier skies for Wales and southern England. Northern Ireland also looking generally a bit sunnier. Temperatures getting into the mid to high 20s across the south. It is cooler where we've got the cloudier skies across northern Scotland and at times along the east coast. As I said, there's the small chance of seeing a shower or two here, but certainly for much of Wales, the Midlands, southern England, a fine and fairly pleasant evening with temperatures in the mid to low 20s. Sunny spells continuing for Northern Ireland. And a bit more cloud at times drifting onto the north coast. And northern Scotland staying fairly glum through the day today. Nothing heavy in terms of the rainfall, but light rain and drizzle will tend to come and go throughout the day, especially over the Highlands. That'll continue into this evening as well. Maybe one or two light showers at times drifting into parts of northeast England. But again, really enough to wet the gardens, and most places will just stay dry. A bit more cloud around, keeping the temperatures up, generally in the teens to start Thursday. Again, a similar story. Most places dry, most places bright. Yes, some cloud around, particularly early on, but tending to break up through the day to reveal some sunny spells. Perhaps a greater chance of a few showers drifting along the Lincolnshire coastline, maybe into the Norfolk coast as well. But again, bar the odd light shower inland, most places, I think, will stay dry. Perhaps a sunnier day over the Murray Firth, for example. A bit more cloud coming into the far northwest later on. Goodbye.
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15: Good morning, this is the latest AI travel news from gbnews.com. The M23 northbound between junctions 9 and 8 in Reigate has a lane closure. The M1 between junctions 9 and 11A in Luton is closed tonight. The M5 northbound exit at junction 8 at between junctions 10 and 9 near Tewkesbury is closed. In Scotland, the A90 at Finavon is restricted in both directions with a contraflow system because of planned roadworks. Across Wales, the M4 eastbound at J33 Capel Llanilturn is congested. And on the trains, cross-country services have no trains between Torquay and Paignton. And East Midlands Railway services are running a reduced service. For more travel news, go to gbnews.com.
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17: 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UK only. Entrance must be 18 or over. Lines close at 4 p.m. on the 21st of August. 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
24: And if people go to the time and trouble of listening and watching, then we've got to do a good job for them.
25: Well, I'm here, right in the epicentre of the protest.
26: Here we go again.
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28: That's what makes us the fearless champion of Britain.
10: Good morning. Two Labour ministers have been caught on a hot mic joking about the government's controversial early prison release scheme.
9: That's right. Just 48 hours into the new cabinet roles, Shabana Mahmood, the returning Home Secretary, and Wes Streeting, the new Defence Secretary, were heard laughing and joking as they discussed plans that could see thousands of serious offenders released earlier than expected from prison.
10: Well, both ministers have issued very similar apologies following the controversy. That clip now going viral online.
9: Of course, this comes as the killers of PC Andrew Harper, who was dragged down a country road for a mile while responding to a burglary, could be released from prison under the government's early release scheme.
10: Elsewhere today, Andy Burnham set to restore the £2 bus fare cap in England as he faces his first major political test after announcing more than £1 billion in spending commitments within his first 72 hours as Prime Minister.
6: Well, Andy Burnham says that announcement today, reinstating that £2 cap on bus fares, will be paid for by raiding the budget from the net zero departments. As Andy Burnham says, this announcement once again will give people breathing space when it comes to the cost of living.
9: And should schools celebrate the British Empire? Well, a new education project is encouraging pupils to debate its legacy rather than be taught a single narrative. We're going to debate that at 8:20 this morning.
10: More than 80 cyclists are setting off on a 290-mile ride from Yorkshire to Westminster in memory of the murdered MP Jo Cox, 10 years on from her death.
29: Chelsea have completed the signing of £117 million England winger Morgan Rogers from Aston Villa. It makes him the most expensive British player of all time. And Sir Alex Ferguson pays tribute to his old rival Kevin Keegan. We'll hear from him later this hour.
30: There are some changes in our weather on the horizon as we head into the weekend. But for most today, it's again dry and bright, a mixture of sun, cloud, and there are a few light showers around as well. Join me later for a full forecast.
10: Good morning. It's just gone 8 o'clock. I'm Ellie Costello.
9: And I'm Alex Armstrong, and this is GB News Breakfast.
10: Well, breaking news this morning, Andy Burnham has announced single bus fares will now be capped at £2 across England.
9: That's among three major pledges this Prime Minister has made in the last 72 hours, including £340 million for rough sleeping and £850 million to cut energy bills.
10: Well, it follows the Prime Minister urging ministers to take a hard look at their budgets amid growing concerns over his spending pledges.
9: The government says scrapping digital ID will fund the £850 million VAT cut on electricity bills, but former Minister Darren Jones says the scheme was never funded.
10: Big question is, who is going to pay for it all? Let's speak to GB News national reporter Will Godley. Very good morning to you, Will. Will's in Downing Street for us. More than £1 billion in spending commitments have been announced in the past 72 hours. Will, Andy Burnham's been busy. The big question is, though, where's the money going to come from?
0: Yes, splashing the cash just a few days into the job. And it was about 24 hours ago yesterday when Darren Jones, former cabinet minister and, of course, Starmer loyalist, when he was asking the questions on social media about how Andy Burnham was going to pay for yesterday's announcement, scrapping the VAT on electricity bills. Of course, Darren Jones saying that where they said they were going to get the money from, scrapping digital IDs, that wasn't funded in the first place. So perhaps Andy Burnham will be waiting today with bated breath to see if any Starmer loyalists and former cabinet ministers he's sacked are going to be asking similar questions about today's announcement. An announcement, of course, which is reinstating that £2 cap on bus fares. This was something that was first introduced under the Conservative government back in 2023. Then under Sir Keir Starmer's government in 2025, that cap was raised to £3, but Andy Burnham, with his shifting priorities, is reinstating that £2 cap on bus fares, and it's said it will cost the government around £500 million. And how are they going to pay for that? Well, they are seemingly raiding the net zero budget, taking money away from international climate projects and putting that into making bus fares cheaper. And Andy Burnham, the new Prime Minister, once again using this phrase that he's loved to use over the last few days, giving people breathing space when it comes to the cost of living. So, of course, someone who does know a lot about the net zero budget is Ed Miliband. He was the Energy Secretary up until a few days ago. Now, of course, the Foreign Secretary. Perhaps Andy Burnham checked with him before saying they'd be paying for it through taking money from his former department. But Ed Miliband wasting no time in his new job as Foreign Secretary. He'll be landing in the Philippines this morning, meeting world leaders there. But the real test for him will come tomorrow when he's meeting his US counterpart Marco Rubio. Of course, Ed Miliband and the Trump administration have clashed previously, particularly over drilling in the North Sea. Perhaps that's something both of them will be talking about tomorrow. But back here in the UK, some good news when it comes to the cost of living for Andy Burnham, who of course told Cabinet yesterday he wants his government to be known as the cost of living government, because this morning inflation has eased in the 12 months to June, down from 2.8% in the 12 months to May, now standing at 2.6%. Still, of course, means prices are rising, just rising more slowly, and still above that 2% Bank of England target for inflation. What's driven this ease of inflation? Well, fuel prices dropping. Of course, they were considerably higher as a result of this war in Iran, but petrol and diesel prices, particularly diesel prices, have fallen over the last few weeks, and that's helped ease inflation. Also, some cheaper food products as well, beef, margarine and chocolate particularly. So this announcement today that inflation has eased, hopefully for Andy Burnham, will leave a sweet taste in his mouth, particularly yesterday when his announcements perhaps were overshadowed when two of his ministers, Shabana Mahmood and Wes Streeting, were forced to apologise after making a joke about prisoners being released early.
9: Will, that inflation news will be welcome in the Treasury. I'm sure the new Chancellor will be very happy to hear this news. However, we are looking at and hearing that this is not going to stick around for very long, given that the war in Iran is raging on hotter than it has been over the last couple of months. Should we brace for further inflation or worse news later in the year?
0: Well, that's something certainly the Treasury will be looking at. And they had said yesterday, with that scrapping of the VAT on electricity bills, they had hoped that would reduce inflation yet further by knocking off 0.1 percentage points off that figure. So clearly something they want to tackle. And of course, Andy Burnham yesterday saying his government wants to be a cost of living government. And something he had spoken about, Andy Burnham, in the run-up to becoming Prime Minister, was looking at this personal allowance, that tax-free allowance, £12,500 that people have tax-free, which has been frozen for the last 5 years. Andy Burnham said that was the one thing people kept telling him as he was campaigning in Makerfield, knocking on people's doors. That was the one thing people there wanted him to look at. Well, sources now in Number 10 saying that's not going to be in his initial measures of the cost of living package he's going to be bringing to people over the next few days.
10: Okay. Will Godley there for us in Downing Street. Thank you very much.
9: All right, let's speak now to Shadow Chancellor Mel Stride. Good morning, Mr. Stride. Thank you very much for joining us here on GB News Breakfast. We'll first get your reaction, of course, to this video last night that emerged, I believe, from a garden party held by the Prime Minister, Andy Burnham, that shows the Home Secretary, Shabana Mahmood, and the new Defence Secretary, Wes Streeting, seemingly laughing at the prospect of government early release. What's your reaction to seeing that video?
1: Well, really, really disappointing, and it will be deeply hurtful, I think, to particularly those who are family and friends of some of those people who are being released early, which includes or will include the person that murdered PC Harper in that terrible incident where he was dragged through the countryside for a mile. I mean, it just beggars belief. I mean, the whole policy here, kind of people out of prison, sentence, some even just a third of the way through their sentence. We should be removing foreign nationals from our prisons so that we make the space to make sure people...
10: Looks like we're struggling a little bit with the connection.
9: We will try and get the Shadow Chancellor back as soon as we can for you. But this is the big reaction today, isn't it? From so many politicians, so many people. We're seeing it on the front page of the Daily Telegraph. PC Harper's killers set for early release. This is astounding. We have seen before in what might be some good news that the Prime Minister, the now Prime Minister Andy Burnham, a few weeks ago did say that he was hoping to change the law on this and to tackle this. I think this is absolutely necessary, otherwise there's going to be outrage. But it comes at the same time, Ellie, that the Home Secretary and the Defence Secretary are caught laughing and joking about this.
10: Yeah, you can't actually believe your ears and eyes when you see the belly laughs from the Home Secretary and the new Defence Secretary talking about the early release scheme. And so many of you have been in touch this morning saying, would they be laughing like that in front of a victim, in front of a victim's family member, somebody who's lost a loved one, like PC Harper? PC Harper's mother has been speaking to The Telegraph this morning. This is before this video even came out. Yeah. Just after receiving a letter saying that his killers were being released, she said, "It makes me feel sick. Andrew's life doesn't get to come back. They get to come back. It feels like a slap in the face and an insult." So many of you saying, why don't we just build more prisons? Mm. Why don't, as Duncan Vault was saying, we've got the Nightingale Hospitals. Yes. Didn't we have those during COVID?
9: We can do things quickly if we want to. It's will. But then you see the reaction to such a serious policy, and you see how this is clearly a bit of a joke, or at least the prospect of it is a bit of a joke. Mm. And I'll bring back in the Shadow Chancellor to this. Thanks for rejoining us there, Mel Stride. Sorry for the poor connection
1: problem.
9: But we're just reflecting again on that appalling joke made between the Home Secretary and the Defence Secretary.
1: Yeah, incredibly disappointing and very hurtful, particularly to those friends and families of people who will be due for early release, not least amongst them PC Harper's friends and family. A dreadful situation there where he was dragged behind a vehicle for a mile and lost his life. And what we should have is a position where we don't let people out early. We free up space in our prisons, basically by removing foreign nationals, of which we have 10,000 in our prisons, and returning them to their country of origin. We should not be going soft on people who commit those kind of offences.
10: Well, following that viral video, we saw very similar apology messages with the same language from both Wes Streeting and Shabana Mahmood. But actually, if you look at Shabana Mahmood's statement, there isn't actually an apology in it. Instead, she decides to attack the Tories. She says, talking about the role I once filled, it comes with immense challenges thanks to the vandalism inflicted on our justice system by the last Conservative government. What do you make of that response from the Home Secretary, Shabana Mahmood?
1: Well, Ellie, I haven't actually seen precisely what she said and had time to digest it, but let me make a general observation, which is, I think if you end up in a situation that Wes Streeting and Shabana Mahmood have, what you do is, without any equivocation, you go out there and you make a fulsome apology, and you certainly do not seize upon that moment to turn it into a political attack on your opponent. So, as I say, I haven't seen precisely what she's written in the context, but I make that clear position, I think.
9: Shadow Chancellor, let's talk about inflation. We've seen the breaking news this morning that inflation has fallen 0.2% to 2.6%. This will be good news for the Treasury. And what's your take on it?
1: Well, any reduction in inflation, of course, is good news, but we mustn't lose sight of the fact that last year we had the highest inflation in the G7, and indeed we've had inflation well above the target of 2% for at least the last 20 months, and that's hitting people really hard in their pockets, and that's part of the reason why people are feeling the squeeze. The next question becomes is, why have we got high inflation? Well, some of it, of course, is worldwide factors. There's no getting away from that, but there are other clear choices that the government has taken that has driven inflation up, and that's included taxing businesses who pass on some of those tax increases by way of higher prices, but critically borrowing vast amounts of money, increasing spending in a very dramatic fashion, which is what this government's been doing, and that's been driving up prices and inflation. And I'm afraid I think the really difficult news here is that all the mood music that's coming from Andy Burnham at the moment is that he's going to be doubling down on that approach, in other words leaning more into borrowing, more into spending, quite possibly putting taxes up even further. Those are not the right approaches in order to get pressure down on hardworking people in our country.
10: Well, as you've just alluded to, Sir Mel, we have seen and heard £1 billion, just over £1 billion of spending being announced by Andy Burnham's government in the past 72 hours. Just this morning, we've had confirmation that Andy Burnham has capped most bus fares in England at £2. How do you think this is going to be paid for? Do you think we're going to see tax rises?
1: Well, I think it is pointing towards tax rises because they do not have a satisfactory explanation as to where the money is coming from on either of those two commitments. So the one on bus fares, they're pointing to the energy department's budget, but in a very vague way, and maybe switching spending around in a way that seems to me a bit of an accountancy trick, going from grant-based spending to a loan and recategorising it, which is not really saving any spending at all. And the second thing I would say is that yesterday's announcement about taking VAT off electricity bills was to be funded by scrapping digital ID cards and the money that was allocated to that. Well, the problem is that the OBR said back in November of last year that there was actually no funding allocated to the digital ID card scheme. And if you don't allocate the funding, then you can't save that funding in order to spend it on something else. So I think we're seeing a pattern here of a lack of a plan, of rushing things out which sound good, but which haven't been properly funded. And I'm afraid all of that starts to point towards higher taxes going forward. And we've suffered enough when it's come to taxes as a country already.
9: All right. Thank you so much for joining us this morning. That's Shadow Chancellor there, Sir Mel Stride. Thank you very much.
10: Thank you. Well, a Ministry of Justice spokesperson has said this was a horrific crime. This is on PC Harper's killers being set for early release. They say our deepest sympathies are with PC Andrew Harper's family and friends.
9: In 2024, the country is facing a prison crisis and a total breakdown of law and order, with judges ordered to stop jailing dangerous criminals. This government is committed to public safety. We are building prison places at the fastest rate since the Victorian era and are taking difficult decisions needed to lock up the most dangerous offenders.
10: Now at 16 minutes past 8, the annual bike ride from Yorkshire to London is taking place today, aiming to honour the legacy of the Batley and Spen Labour MP Joe Cox, who was murdered by a far-right terrorist in June of 2016.
9: Well, the bike ride aims to champion a cause she was passionate about, as this year marks the 10th anniversary of her tragic death.
10: Well, joining us now is GB News Yorkshire and Humber reporter Anna Riley. Very good morning to you, Anna.
2: Good morning, Ellie and Alex. You join us here at the Princess Mary Stadium in Cleckheaton, where around 80 cyclists are gathering for that 290-mile bike ride from here in Cleckheaton all the way to Westminster in London. It's taking place over 4.5 days. It's starting today and ending on Sunday, and it's all in the memory of Joe Cox. It's called the Joe Cox Way. We're joined now by Joe's sister, Kim Leadbeater, and also MP for Spen Valley, and also the organiser as well, Safraz Miaz, who's organised this for the past 10 years. It's now in its 11th year. Kim, if we can just start with you, what is your sister's legacy?
3: Well, there's so much that we've got to be proud of that's been done in Joe's name. It's just been 10 years since she was murdered, and what has kept us going as a family has been the way that so many amazing people, including people like this amazing man, have done things in Joe's name to show what our country is really about. And you've got all these amazing people today from all different backgrounds, all walks of life, celebrating the things that we have in common, not agreeing on everything, because that would be wholly unrealistic and very boring, but celebrating common ground. And for me, my background is in sport. Cycling is a really powerful way of doing that, because it doesn't matter what different opinions you've got to get to the end of that road or up that hill or whatever it is. And the Joe Cox Way is a very powerful part of Joe's legacy.
2: How do you feel that so many people have come together for this, not just this time, but over the last sort of 11 years, this being the 11th time, even people this time coming from New Zealand to support?
3: It's amazing. Yeah, we've got two young women, Ruby and Izzy, who've come all the way from New Zealand to take part, because they want to show the best of the world, basically, but the best of society, the best of our country. It's heartwarming for us as a family. And look, no one's pretending we don't have challenges in this country. No one's pretending that there's not things that we need to address. But actually, these are the stories that need to be told. This is what our communities look like. All these amazing people coming together from all over the country and all over the world. People are putting hours and hours of time into organised events. And this is, you know, this is not unique. It's very special to us, but it's not unique. Things like this happen all over the country every single day and every single week. And these are the stories that we need to tell. Because when we do have to face challenges together, if we can find common ground and if we can all pull together, it'll be much easier.
2: Safraz, you've obviously been organising this. It's now in its 11th year. Just tell us a little bit about the route. Today's going to be the most challenging, isn't it? And there's 13,000 feet that you'll be climbing across the 4.5 days.
4: Yeah, it is a tough day, actually. So when I originally, you know, plotted it out, I was sitting in my office and I did it on a computer and I saw these little blips. I thought, you know, they'll be fine. Only when I did it the first year, I realised actually the Tour de France, when it came through this patch, you know, went over these hills that we're going on. So yeah, today is quite challenging, but we're going down the country, so it's downhill the rest of the way, really, isn't it?
2: Definitely. And there's a lot of miles being climbed, a lot of miles being done over these 11 years now. You know, what is the message? It is that more is in common together, isn't it?
4: That was essentially, you know, when I heard the message that Joe said in the House of Parliament, that totally resonated with me. You know, that was the world that I recognised from all of the kind of activities that I did. You know, I was kind of running a cycling club for kids, and also kind of was involved in rugby, and that's what I saw on weekends. You know, people just getting together, helping each other out, and doing things just to get on. So you know, that message totally resonated, and I thought, actually, what's a best way to celebrate the best of what we've got within the country, you know, to kind of do a bike ride that just brings people together from all communities, all walks of life, and all ages as well. You know, that's the amazing thing. You know, the youngest person that's ever done it is 12 years old, and the oldest is 80. You know, so that's quite staggering, really. And, you know, and we often, you know, kind of go into little groups, you know. So if we can have events like this, and it's not unique, right? There's lots of these kinds of things that take place. Events like this where you've got, you know, people from all sorts of backgrounds, but also all sorts of ages, you know, because there's a lot that the young can learn from the experience of the older people, you know. And you see that, you know, kind of crystallization of relationships kind of coming together, you know, people kind of finding out about each other, about each other's backgrounds, about each other's lives, you know. And that actually, right, is what the Joe Cox Way is all about.
2: Thank you both so much. It's fantastic.
3: Next year.
2: Yeah, next year. I'll give it a go. And best of luck. Best of luck over these 4.5 days. So yeah, as you can see, everybody geared up to go for this bike ride. Very important bike ride. 4.5 days. We can see that they're just warming up now around the track, ready to go. And this first leg ending in Buxton today.
9: Well, thank you so much for that report there, Anna Riley. I think this is more important than than ever, given all of the news that they won't talk about too much about what's going on. Of course, everyone knows what's been happening recently. Yeah. But I think this makes it
10: incredibly topical, isn't it?
9: Absolutely, Ellie. Absolutely. So I think these things have a very important time and place in our society now.
10: Yeah, absolutely. Now, coming up to 23 minutes past 8, let's get a check on the weather now with Alex Deacon.
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30: Good morning. Welcome to your latest weather update from the Met Office here on GB News. Another fine day by and large today. Perhaps a bit more cloud around than recent days, but most places, again, are going to be dry and really quite warm across the south. And the breeze is generally coming down from the north, which is why we're not seeing exceptional heat that we have done earlier in the summer. But still, it's fine out there. Sunny spells. Some more cloud developing through the day today. Some patchy light rain over northern Scotland and at times coming down the east coast. Possibly the cloud thickening enough here for the odd light shower, but most places dry, sunnier skies for Wales and southern England. Northern Ireland also looking generally a bit sunnier. Temperatures getting into the mid to high 20s across the south. It is cooler where we've got the cloudier skies across northern Scotland and at times along the east coast. As I said, there's the small chance of seeing a shower or two here, but certainly for much of Wales, the Midlands, southern England, a fine and fairly pleasant evening with temperatures in the mid to low 20s. Sunny spells continuing for Northern Ireland. A bit more cloud at times drifting onto the north coast, and northern Scotland staying fairly glum through the day today. Nothing heavy in terms of the rainfall, but light rain and drizzle will tend to come and go throughout the day, especially over the Highlands. That'll continue into this evening as well. Maybe one or two light showers at times drifting into parts of northeast England, but again, really enough to wet the gardens, and most places will just stay dry. A bit more cloud around, keeping the temperatures up, generally in the teens to start Thursday. Again, a similar story. Most places dry, most places bright. Yes, some cloud around, particularly early on, but tending to break up through the day to reveal some sunny spells. Perhaps a greater chance of a few showers drifting along the Lincolnshire coastline, maybe into the Norfolk coast as well. But again, bar the odd light shower inland, most places I think will stay dry. Perhaps a sunnier day over the Murray Firth, for example. A bit more cloud coming into the far northwest later on. Goodbye.
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9: All right, still to come. Should schools celebrate the British Empire? Of course they should. Of course they should. It's a new education project that is encouraging pupils to debate its legacy rather than be taught a single narrative. We're going to debate that next.
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13: Luke Littler hit an incredible 9-darter as he beat Nathan Aspinall 11-8 in a fantastic game of darts. The nuke was at the peak of his powers throughout, averaging a whopping 113.68, the second highest in world match play history. Aspinall played brilliantly to keep up with Littler's level, even taking out a big fish to keep the game alive. Littler claimed victory after taking out 52 in the 19th leg, describing the feeling of winning such a brilliant game as amazing. That's the latest sport. For more, go to gbnews.com.
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10: Welcome back to Breakfast. It's 8:28. Now, the Booker Prize-winning novelist Sir Salman Rushdie says schools are failing to teach their children about the British Empire, citing his two sons who were educated in England but never, ever had a single lesson on the subject.
9: You know, I don't think I learned about the British Empire growing up either, frankly. But he argues that failing to teach Britain's imperial history means pupils don't understand its significance in shaping modern Britain.
10: So, should Britain's imperial past play a bigger role in the classroom?
9: Well, joining us now is broadcaster and historian Rafe Heidel-Mankiw and history and politics teacher Aisha Ali Khan. Good morning, you two.
15: Good morning.
9: Rafe, let's start with you. Should we? I was reflecting on this just a second ago. I don't think I was taught about the British Empire at all, actually, at school. So I was learning about World War II, World War I, but before that, nothing. So should we be teaching this in schools?
15: Absolutely. I mean, the British Empire was the most powerful force in the world in the 19th century. And of course, Britain helped to shape the modern world. I'm not arguing that the British Empire was entirely positive, neither was it entirely negative. But we've not only lost balance in teaching it, I think people are ashamed about it in our school system, in museums. And so when they do cover it, it's done entirely from a negative perspective. But there is much to celebrate around the British Empire. And I think it's at these times like these that Britain needs to find things around which it can draw pride. Colonialism and capitalism have been the two greatest forces in history for lifting the world out of poverty, for improving life expectancy and quality of life. And much of that is thanks to the British Empire. Before the British Empire, Stephen Pinker, the Harvard professor, said for thousands of years, perhaps tens of thousands of years, life in many pre-colonial parts of the world was violent, it was brutal and short. The British Empire changed much of that. Life expectancy doubled in nations that were part of the British Empire. That was thanks to the British Empire's improvements in health, medicine, things like building hospitals, vaccines, clean water, also nutrition, food storage techniques. That led to huge increases in populations in the colonies. In India, the population increased from around 170 million to 450 million under the Raj. And wherever you go in the world, whatever region, you will find that Britain's former colonies are usually the most stable, the most democratic, and the most prosperous in that region. And that's thanks to the legacy of the British Empire, parliamentary democracy, the rule of law, the police, civil service, academia, and of course the English language that makes them into global players.
10: Well, let's get the assessment of history and politics teacher Aisha Ali Khan. Aisha, do we need to be celebrating the British Empire in our schools? Do children deserve to know all about the British Empire and how it shaped modern Britain?
16: Morning, Alex. Morning, Ali. I do agree with Ruth that we do need to talk about it. We do need to teach this. Not many schools do, and if we do it in a very passing way. For example, if we talk about the First World War, we barely mention the contributions of Indian soldiers. But I do think that we have to show it in the context of what it was. It was a very exploitative entity. Millions died, not even tens of thousands, but we're talking about millions of people died in all the colonies. And my grandparents were actually refugees from India, and we had to cross over. from India to Pakistan following the partition in 1947, which obviously at the time millions again died in that the whole process. So I think if we do talk about it, we have to be absolutely clear and we have to be honest. We can't shy away from the concentration camps, for example, during the Boer War, where nearly 30,000 people died. We can't shy away from the Bengal famine, where 4 million people died because Churchill diverted all the grain from the region to feed the rest of the empire. We can't not talk about the Amritsar massacre, where nearly 1,000 people were killed, peaceful people were murdered, Sikhs. So if we are going to talk about it, we have to be absolutely clear. And just the other day we were talking about the concept of colorism, the idea that somebody with skin my shade would be seen as ugly and undesirable, even now to this day in countries like Pakistan and India. And that is a throwback from when the British Raj ruled and decided that the only colour acceptable was to be as light-skinned as possible. So these are things that have been left over from the empire, and we're still being impacted to this day. And I think, yep, talk about it, absolutely. I do not believe in cancel culture whatsoever. I think the more we learn about our history, the more we appreciate it, and the more we can make sure those mistakes aren't repeated.
9: Rafe, I know you'd love to come back to some of those things. I can see you shaking your head, but unfortunately we have run out of time, but I promise we will do this debate again. Maybe I'll do it on my programme on the weekend with the
10: good
9: two
10: idea.
9: Of you. Yeah, we can have a proper robust
10: Alex,
9: debate about
10: time.
9: It. How about that? Let's do that on Saturday then.
10: There you go. They're both up for that. Brilliant. We have a bit more time then.
9: Thanks, you two. I do appreciate it. Now we've got to get to a traffic and travel update.
17: Good morning. This is the latest AI travel news from gbnews.com. There is an obstruction on the M1 northbound between junctions 30 and 31 near Worksop. The M6 northbound between junctions 25 and 26 in Wigan is closed due to an emergency incident. The M5 northbound exit at junction 9 at between junctions 10 and 9 near Tewkesbury is closed. In Scotland, the A83 in both directions at Lochnell Street in Lochgilp Head is restricted due to emergency roadworks. Across Wales, the M4 eastbound at J33 Capel Lanhill Turn is congested, and on the trains, cross-country services have no trains between Torquay and Paignton. For more travel news, go to gbnews.com.
9: Still to come, Aidan McGee's here with all the sport. Aidan?
18: Yes, lots to go at indeed. Alex, Chelsea have announced the signing of £117 million forward Morgan Rogers from Aston Villa. With that and more, join me after the break.
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9: Welcome back, everybody. I know lots of you on yours say upset that we didn't get enough time for that debate. We did run it for 5 minutes, but I promise I'm going to do it on my show on the weekend. If you want to see a rematch between Rafe and Aisha, I'll get them back on. We'll spend a good 10 minutes on that debate. But unfortunately, we've got so much news today to get through. We did have to move on. I know lots of you will see that. So if you want to come onto my show, come and watch my show, 9 o'clock on Saturday, and we'll do it then, all right?
10: Nice pitch. Very good.
9: There we go. Aidan, what have you got for us?
18: Look, well, I mentioned in the last couple of hours that Sir Alex Ferguson had been talking about his great friend and rival Kevin Keegan, who died 2 or 3 days ago at the age of 75. Without further ado, I give you Sir Alex Ferguson paying tribute.
0: But I have to say, the job he did in Newcastle was fantastic. He re-energized that club, and in Newcastle was fantastic. He re-energized that club, and he brought that enthusiasm.

0: made it a few days ago, and that's courtesy of our friends over at Track Radio, who very generously gave us that audio. Great to hear from Sir Alex Ferguson as well.
1: Absolutely.
0: As I say, we don't hear from him very often.
1: Very, very true. And Morgan Rogers joined Chelsea. Rogers.
0: Yes, exactly. I'll show you a video in a moment. The club released yesterday that they very proudly signed a player for £117 million. Where on earth is it going to end? Let's see what Chelsea released yesterday.
2: It's official. Morgan Rogers has signed for Chelsea. 23-year-old England international. One of the best attackers in football. And the man himself is here with me now. Morgan, why Chelsea? Why now?
3: I'm joining the biggest club in London. The way the club wants to go and how it wants to move forward is something that I want to be a part of, and I think it was just perfect for me. I'm a free spirit, free-flowing footballer. I like to take risks, make things happen, change games, wherever that might take. Can't wait to get going.
0: It begs the question, if he's worth £117 million and he's a very accomplished player, then how much will Jude Bellingham be worth if he ever moves on anyway? It could
1: Especially now.
0: A quarter of £1 billion. Are we going to see a quarter of £1 billion player in our lifetime?
1: I suspect we will.
0: I don't think it's far off at all.
1: I think you're right.
4: And Adrian, just finally, can we talk about Luke Littler?
0: Why not? Why not? It's extremely rare that we would ever talk about darts, certainly before the last couple of years in July. It's normally around Christmas time, and it really is extraordinary seeing the growth of the sport. Luke Littler is smashing records here, there and everywhere. He beat Nathan Aspinall, another accomplished player, in the World Match Play yesterday in Blackpool, the Winter Gardens in Blackpool, an 11-8 victory, and he scored another thrilling 9 darter. His great rival Luke Humphrey was knocked out in the first round, but Luke Littler just seems, his talent, his progress shows no sign of abating, and we look forward to seeing him in the Worlds later this year, but much more to come from him before then as well.
1: Yeah, Luke Littler, what a legend. Yes. What a legend. He's so young as well.
0: I know. What is he now?
1: He's just gone 18.
0: Something like that, yeah.
1: Yeah, I'm sure he's just gone 18.
0: A lot of money.
4: He's another person who's transcended his sport.
0: Oh, without doubt. Without doubt.
4: Become a household name.
0: Yeah, he has. I mean, he is driving darts. He really is. I mean, there was a documentary recently about Matchroom, the organisation.
4: Great documentary.
0: Yeah, did you enjoy him?
4: For some reason. But it was really good.
0: It was good. And were you surprised to learn that their biggest earner in all their stable was darts? I just assumed it would be boxing.
4: Really?
0: Yeah.
1: Wow.
0: There you go. What Barry Hearn did, he took, this is 20 years ago, he took Premier League darts to areas of the country that don't see top class sport,
1: right,
0: and he filled out those arenas since day one, and it generates so much money for the organisation.
1: Brilliant.
0: It's great for the sport, because when I was a kid in the 80s it was massive. A hydration break in darts meant stopping for a pint.
1: That's the way to do it.
4: Thanks Aidan. Luke Littler is 19.
1: There you go. What a legend. Still to come though.
4: Research suggests that weight loss drugs could cut alcohol poisoning hospital admissions by a quarter.
1: That's what's making the papers with James Rampton and Anna Firth. But before we get into that, very brief forecast of your top European destinations.
5: Dinner under the stars tonight?
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8: Hello. Still very hot over Spain and Italy at the moment, but the heat will be easing as we head into the weekend. Generally sunny around the Med, but there are some showers feeding into northern parts of Turkey. The odd shower possible in northern Greece as well. But generally dry and sunny and still very hot for Italy and most of Spain, particularly so in the south. Same goes for Morocco. We will see those temperatures just coming down a little bit as we head into the weekend, with an increasing chance for Italy and Croatia of the odd shower.
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12: 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UK only. Entrance must be 18 or over. Lines close at 4pm on the 21st of August. 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Good luck.
13: All right, well, let's get to what's making the news with former Conservative MP Anna Firth and political commentator James Rampton. Good morning, you two.
14: Hi.
13: Anna, let's start with you. Daily Mail, 3 in 4 children confronted by self-harm and social media content.
5: Yeah, I mean, this is, you know, yet another story telling us what we all know, that the algorithm in social media is incredibly pernicious and harmful and pushes harmful content on children. This is another study that shows 3/4 of children aged 11 to 18 have encountered content that they didn't want to see, and a third reported seeing self-harm content online. Really dangerous stuff. And of course, it comes on the day that France has actually now outlawed social media for children aged under 15. So they've gone even further than we're going. But at least we are going to start tackling this. And the ban on children not going on social media under 16 comes in this country in the spring, and not before time.
15: Absolutely. I agree, Anna. 9 out of 10 parents, when they were polled, said they wanted that ban. And you can see why. There are dreadful, dreadful sites that I've heard about where people are encouraged to take their own lives, where they're encouraged to sign up to extreme political views, where they're, God forbid, invited to join the manosphere. You know, all very, very pernicious is a good word. Yeah. Really harmful things to a young mind that's still being formed. informed and is open to all sorts of influences. If algorithms are deliberately pushing you towards those very, very offensive and potentially dangerous areas, then we should all be worried.
13: Can I just provide a slight contrarian opinion to you both, which is that I do worry when government get more and more involved in your private life, and I believe that's more and more so online, that we can slip into government censorship of these things. They can force you to have digital ID to sign into social media. And of course, there's got to be a balance struck between these things.
5: But Alex, you're talking there about adults. Mm. And of course, we don't want the government constraining adults. Adults can make their own decisions.
13: But how do you verify if someone's a child? You have to prove that they're not an adult.
5: If you're under 16, by definition, you are a child.
13: How do you prove it, Diana?
5: Well, that's the challenge of the legislation. But you have to start by making it illegal so that the companies who have the technology to do this, they have to put that in place.
15: You ask them how much they know about K-pop and Taylor Swift, there's a series of questions. Now, that's facetious, obviously, but I agree with the stricture shouldn't apply to adults. Adults are capable of making their own decisions. But, you know, as a parent of children myself, I have been extremely worried for many years about what happens. Mm. That's the thing. I don't want to sound like a control freak, but you want to sort of know what your children are reading online.
13: We'll move on. We'll move on. We'll move on to a different story because Ellie does want to get on to this really lovely story in The Telegraph.
11: Yeah, this is Prince George, 13 today, James. We know that our audience loves our royal family, so it's good to celebrate him and the great job that his parents are doing in raising him.
15: Well, I mean, you have to say, after the England football manager, being a member of the royal family is one of the most difficult jobs in the country because every single thing you do is subjected to the most intense scrutiny. However, I agree with you, Ellie. His parents are doing a great job, and his friends say he's incredibly down to earth. What is interesting is that it does tie into what we were just talking about. He's the first heir to navigate his teenage years in an era of social media and camera phones. So the scrutiny that the royal family has always endured, with long lens photographers and so forth, is exacerbated by the fact that everyone is a journalist now with a camera phone. So it makes life even harder for the royal family, and they've done a great job in shielding him from the more potentially very harmful aspects of that.
5: I think you're right. I think they are doing an absolutely fantastic job, and I love to see Princess Catherine at Wimbledon with George, and I think Charlotte was there as well. And you can see that they're having a lovely time as a family.
13: They are.
5: And it promotes family life, which is so
11: important. Mm-hmm. We're losing
5: a positive view of the family day out, which is so important.
13: But very briefly, there's this other story that's called my eye here, Anna. Maybe you can tell me what you think. Women need more me time than men.
5: Boffins are back. I saw this story.
15: Boffin watch. We're on Boffin watch.
5: I mean, Charles would be a fine thing, I think most women would tell you, particularly if they've got children. Yeah, I mean, you might get, 10 or 15 minutes to yourself at the end of the day. But, I mean, my grandma and my mum, always used to say to me if I was moaning, offer it up, dear. Your rewards are in the next life. Now, that is not a bad mantra for mother.
15: Oh, that is brilliant.
5: Offer it up.
15: I'm going to say that to my children when they're moaning about doing the washing up or something.
5: Offer it up.
13: Listen, I would love some more me time as well. If Boffins can insist on that, that would be absolutely fantastic.
5: The whole concept of it's all about me. I just, let's be a bit more about other people.
13: There you go. All right.
15: Well put, yes.
13: Right, still to come, the government will be speaking to us next. We're going to be hearing from the Transport Secretary, Heidi Alexander, about the Prime Minister's spending, of course, and reaction to that viral hot mic video.
11: Yes, we will. We're going to put all of that to her. Anna Firth, James Rampton, thank you so much for your company today and for going through all of those top stories with us. We're going to have all of your headlines, all of your news, and, of course, speaking to the government in just a few moments' time. So do stay with us. In the meantime, let's get a look at the weather with Alex Deacon.
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14: Good morning. Welcome to your latest weather update from the Met Office here on GB News. Another fine day by and large today. Perhaps a bit more cloud around than recent days, but most places, again, are going to be dry and really quite warm across the south. And the breeze is generally coming down from the north, which is why we're not seeing exceptional heat that we have done earlier in the summer. But still, it's fine out there. Sunny spells. Some more cloud developing through the day today. Some patchy light rain over northern Scotland and at times coming down the east coast. Possibly the cloud thick enough here for the odd light shower. But most places dry. Sunnier skies for Wales and southern England. Northern Ireland also looking generally a bit sunnier. Temperatures getting into the mid to high 20s across the south. It is cooler where we've got the cloudier skies across northern Scotland and at times along the east coast. As I said, there's the small chance of seeing a shower or two here. But certainly for much of Wales, the Midlands, southern England, a fine and fairly pleasant evening with temperatures in the mid to low 20s. Sunny spells continuing for Northern Ireland. A bit more cloud at times drifting onto the north coast. And northern Scotland staying fairly glum through the day. Today, nothing heavy in terms of the rainfall, but light rain and drizzle will tend to come and go throughout the day, especially over the Highlands. That'll continue into this evening as well. Maybe one or two light showers at times drifting into parts of northeast England, but again, really enough to wet the gardens, and most places will just stay dry. A bit more cloud around, keeping the temperatures up, generally in the teens to start Thursday. Again, a similar story. Most places dry, most places bright. Yes, some cloud around, particularly early on, but tending to break up through the day to reveal some sunny spells. Perhaps a greater chance of a few showers drifting along the Lincolnshire coastline, maybe into the Norfolk coast as well. But again, bar the odd light shower inland, most places I think will stay dry. Perhaps a sunnier day over the Murray Firth, for example. A bit more cloud coming into the far northwest later on. Goodbye.
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17: Good morning, this is the latest AI travel news from gbnews.com. The M6 northbound between junctions 25 and 26 in Wigan is closed due to an emergency incident. The M25 anti-clockwise between junctions 28 and 27 in Epping is congested, with queues on the slip road. The M8 is restricted in both directions between junctions 16 and 18 in Scotland due to essential bridge repairs, causing delays. Across Wales, the M4 eastbound at J33 Capel Llanilturn is congested. And on the trains, cross-country services have no trains between Torquay and Paignton. For more travel news, go to gbnews.com.
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12: 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UK only. Entrance must be 18 or over. Lines close at 4 p.m. on the 21st of August. 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
11: Good morning. Labour ministers have been caught on a hot mic joking about the government's controversial early prison release scheme.
13: That's right. Just 48 hours into their new cabinet roles, Shabana Mahmood, the returning Home Secretary, and Wes Streeting, the Defence Secretary, were heard laughing as they discussed plans that could see thousands of serious offenders released earlier than expected from prison.
11: Well, both ministers have since issued very similar apologies following the controversy. That clip now going viral online.
13: This comes as the killer of PC Andrew Harper, who was dragged down a country road for a mile while responding to a burglary, could be released from prison under the government's early release scheme. Reacting to the Shabana and Wes Streeting apology, here's what Shadow Chancellor Mel Stride had to say.
20: Without any equivocation, you go out there and you make a fulsome apology, and you certainly do not seize upon that moment to turn it into a political attack on your opponents.
11: Elsewhere today, Andy Burnham set to restore the £2 bus fare cap in England as he faces his first major political test after announcing more than £1 billion in spending commitments within his first 72 hours as Prime Minister.
21: Well, all aboard the Burnham bus today, announcing that he will cap single journey fares at £2 for most of the country. How's he going to pay for it? Well, he's come to raid the net zero budget. The government's insisting today it's fully funded. Andy Burnham says it will provide breathing space for people when it comes to the cost of living.
13: And the future king becomes a teenager, and it is Prince George's 13th birthday today. We're going to take a look at what we know about the future monarch.
11: More than 80 cyclists are setting off on a 290-mile ride from Yorkshire to Westminster. It's in memory of the murdered MP Jo Cox, 10 years on from her death.
22: We're here at the Princess Mary Stadium in Cleckheaton, where those 80 cyclists are gathering for the 11th Jo Cox Way. They'll be going all the way to Buxton today, but the total journey's 290 miles, taking 4.5 days. The eldest rider here is 80 years old, and some people have even come from New Zealand.
14: There are some changes in our weather on the horizon as we head into the weekend, but for most today, it's again dry and bright, a mixture of sun, cloud, and there are a few light showers around as well. Join me later for a full forecast.
11: Good morning. It's just gone 9 o'clock. I'm Ellie Costello.
13: And I'm Alex Armstrong, and this is GB News Breakfast.
11: Let's start with this viral video, shall we, which has emerged of the Defence Secretary, Wes Streeting, and the returning Home Secretary, Shabana Mahmood, laughing about Labour's early release scheme.
13: Well, since then, the Home Secretary said there was no ill intent, but she appreciates the extremity of the issue.
11: Well, meanwhile, Wes Streeting, the new Defence Secretary, has apologised, acknowledging again the seriousness of the issue, saying he hoped that people would understand that there was no malice behind the ribbing of the new Justice Secretary. And we should say that that word ribbing is used in both both of their statements as well. They are very, very similar, aren't they?
13: They are exceptionally similar. Many people online are saying that they look copy and pasted, almost with a few words changed here and there. Make of that what you will. But this, of course, comes as two of PC Andrew Harper's killers are set to be released early from jail under Labour's plans to tackle prison overcrowding.
11: Yes, the Telegraph newspaper today reporting that Albert Bowers and Jesse Cole, they were both jailed for 13 years in 2020 for the man's manslaughter of 28-year-old PC Andrew Harper, now eligible for release after serving just half of their sentences under the MOJ's early release scheme.
13: Well, let's speak to GB News' national reporter, Will Godley, to get a little bit more on this story. Will, lots going on in Downing Street today, but of course we have to start with this controversial video that's emerged of a hot mic moment where the new Defence Secretary, Wes Streeting, was caught making a joke about early prisoner release.
21: Yeah, this was as cabinet ministers were waiting to go into their first cabinet meeting under Andy Burnham. Cameras there to capture the moment. Perhaps the new Prime Minister had hoped the pictures would be used to show what his government is doing for people. Instead, though, it was what two of the ministers were caught saying on camera that has captured the headlines. Wes Streeting and Shabana Mahmood making what they thought was a private joke about the Justice Secretary Alex Norris and this early release scheme for prisoners. Of course, a very controversial scheme, but now they are finding they are having to apologise for this joke. And much of the criticism, particularly down to the fact that PC Harper, as you say, the people who were jailed for killing him could be eligible for early release, the MOJ has said. Now, they were jailed back in 2020 for manslaughter for 13 years, but they could be eligible for early release after having served just half of their sentence. And this morning, PC Harper's mum has given an interview to The Telegraph confirming that she has received a letter from the MOJ saying these two men could be eligible for early release and saying, "It makes me feel sick. Andrew's life doesn't get to come back. It feels like a slap in the face and an insult." And she added that people are getting a free pass for crime in the UK. Now, Mel Stride said it shouldn't be people being released early. Instead, people in the in prison, we should be deporting foreign prisoners to free up prison places. Well, that's the question for the Justice Secretary, but both Wes Streeting and Shabana Mahmood have released statements very, very similar in language about this. Both of them saying that there was no ill intent towards this joke they were making. Wes Streeting talking about the levity that there was there, and also that they both said that they appreciate that these are very serious issues. Wes Streeting also added that he apologises for any offence inadvertently caused, but certainly taking the headlines away from what Andy Burnham would want them focused on, his cost of living government, as he's describing his new government and his agenda. Of course, yesterday talking about the fact that he was scrapping VAT on electricity bills, today talking about the fact that he's reinstating this £2 cap on bus fares. Instead of people talking about that, today the focus still very much on the fact that two of his very senior cabinet ministers, people who had been in cabinet previously, caught making a joke perhaps they shouldn't have.
11: Already such a distraction, Will, from the work that Andy Burnham said that he says he's trying to do on tackling the cost of living. But as you mentioned, there's so many costly pledges, already over £1 billion being spent or being pledged to be spent. Where's the money going to come from?
21: Well, that's a question many people asking, including former cabinet minister Darren Jones. Took to social media yesterday after Andy Burnham announced that he was scrapping VAT on electricity bills, saying the government saying that they were going to pay for it by getting rid of this digital ID programme. Well, it was Darren Jones overseeing that in Sir Keir Starmer's government. He was saying that wasn't even funded in the first place, asking the question, well, where are you going to get this money from? And so perhaps Andy Burnham waiting today with bated breath for perhaps more Starmer allies, perhaps former cabinet ministers he got rid of, wanting to poke more holes in his pledges today. Of course, today he's making the promise to recap bus fares at £2. That was introduced under the Conservative government in 2023, up to £3 under Sir Keir Starmer's government. Andy Burnham wanting to bring that back down to £2. It's going to cost about £500 million. How are they going to pay pay for it? Well, he's gone to raid the net zero budget. A large proportion of the money used to pay for this reintroduction of this bus fare cap coming from there. Money that was going to be spent on funding international climate projects. Now that money is going to be given as a grant, and the government expecting that money back. And so that's how they're getting around this and paying for that. But still, many eyes will be on the finer detail and the finer points exactly to see exactly how this does get funded, as many people continue to ask the question, where's the money coming from?
13: Well, thank you very much there, Will Godley in Downing Street, where lots is going on today. Lots indeed. Thank you very much, Will.
11: Including Larry the Cat Behind, which lots of you are referring to, saying, oh, the real Prime Minister, Larry, is right there at number 10.
13: All right. Still to come, we'll hopefully be hearing from the Transport Secretary, Heidi Alexander, who's running a little bit late, it seems, about the Prime Minister's spending. And, of course, we want to get her reaction to that viral hot mic video of her, well, colleagues in different departments. Don't go anywhere.
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23: Luke Littler hit an incredible 9-darter as he beat Nathan Aspinall 11-8 in a fantastic game of darts. The nuke was at the peak of his powers throughout, averaging a whopping 113.68, the second highest in world match play history. Aspinall played brilliantly to keep up with Littler's level, even taking out a big fish to keep the game alive. Littler claimed victory after taking out 52 in the 19th leg, describing the feeling of winning such a brilliant game as amazing. That's the latest sport. 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
11: Well, let's speak to the Transport Secretary now, shall we? Heidi Alexander, very good morning to you, Miss Alexander. Thank you for joining us on GB News Breakfast. Can we start with this hot mic video that is going viral on social media? Just 72 hours into this new government, we've got the new Defence Secretary, Wes Streeting, and the Home Secretary, Siobhan Mahmood, laughing, joking about Labour's scheme to release prisoners early. Let's take a listen to that.
27: No, he's not.
11: Miss Alexander, what is funny about serious criminals, some of the very worst people in society, killers, rapists, child groomers, being released from prison early? Because there are victims out there who are living in fear, knowing that their perpetrators are about to walk the streets. They will look at this video, won't they? And they will think, is this government laughing in the face of victims?
3: Wes has apologised for those remarks. I know Wes well, and I also worked with Shabana Mahmood, the now Home Secretary, when she was Justice Secretary immediately after the general election. And what I would say is that I don't think these remarks reflect the seriousness with which either of those politicians address issues relating to the criminal justice system or the prison system. We were confronted with a very difficult scenario when we entered government in the summer of 2024. I was a justice minister at the time. There were days when we had about 100 places left on the prison estate. And if it dropped below that, you reach a point where the judges can't sentence in the courts and the police can't arrest people. So no responsible government would have allowed that situation to continue. So we had to take some tough but necessary decisions to free up prison space. We're also building another 14,000 prison spaces, bearing in mind that the previous Conservative government only added a net 500 prison places, which was a dereliction of duty, in my view.
11: Yes, with respect,
3: and so,
11: Ms. Alexander,
3: I understand why you asked the question, but Wes has apologised for that joke.
11: With respect, you have just done the same thing that Shabana Mahmood has said in her post on social media and used it as an opportunity to attack the Tories for the inheritance that you took on, blaming the Tories for the prisons crisis. Now, we're not denying that the prisons were in crisis, but this needed to be an opportunity for a wholehearted apology, did it not, to the victims and the victims' families, not an opportunity to score political points.
3: So I think an apology has been made. I think it is really important that your viewers understand what the context of decisions that government has taken are. And, you know, I wasn't seeking to score political points. I was setting out some basic facts of the matter. And so, you know, that is why some changes were made to the point at which individuals could be released who had a standard determinate sentence from jail. Under the Sentencing Act that we've put through, the most dangerous offenders are excluded from this early release scheme. So if you're someone who has been given an extended determinate sentence, or if you're someone who is serving a life sentence, then you will not be eligible for this early release scheme. And so difficult but necessary decisions have had to be made about how we manage the space that we've got in prisons. That's why we've also put rocket boosters under the prison expansion programme. We've committed to building 14,000 additional prison places. 5,000 of those are in construction already. That's 10 times as many places as the previous government added overall when you look at the prison closures that happened.
13: Okay, Transport Secretary. Okay, we understand you're doing
3: more. One of the reasons why Rishi Sunak called the general election.
13: We understand.
3: This government is determined to fix it.
13: Yeah, we understand you're doing more, but this is obfuscation, right? Shabana Mahmood has not apologised. I have read her message on X that is remarkably similar to the Defence Secretary's. It seems almost like they're cut, copy and paste, quite frankly, and blaming the Conservatives when she has not apologised, frankly, is disgraceful. And I think she should actually come out and make a proper apology. Andy Burnham, when he got into office on Monday, says, "We haven't been good enough." This, to the British public, is not good enough, is it? This is not the change they were told it is. This is the same old stuff. It's been less than 48 hours, and there's already a scandal. When is this government going to grow up?
3: As I said, Wes has apologised, and those remarks do not reflect the seriousness with which I know personally Shabana Mahmood, the now Home Secretary, takes these issues. She's the sort of person who will confront difficult decisions. No one is pretending that the situation in our prisons was an easy one to manage. We have now, you know, we've got to ensure that we are putting the safety of the British people first. That's why under the Sentencing Act, those most dangerous offenders are excluded. People with extended determinate sentences, life sentences, are not going to be subject to the early release scheme under this government.
13: I
3: think most of your viewers would accept that we do have to make sure that there are enough prison places in this country so that the criminal justice system can
13: continue to function.
3: What we have is a situation where the police can't make arrests and courts can't sentence people.
13: We're not letting the Tories off on their track record on that, just to be very, very clear. Although I do believe, and our audience have been very, very robust on this morning, they do want to see a proper apology from the Home Secretary, not obfuscation, not blaming the Conservatives. They want to see the Home Secretary taking this matter seriously, particularly because on the front page of the Telegraph, we're seeing PC Harper's killers are set for early release under your policy. So you might sit there and say dangerous people aren't being let out, but that unfortunately tells a very different story. But on that note, should we move on to inflation? Good news for your government today. Inflation has come down 0.2% to 2.6%. At the same time, though, it's not quite the levels on which you inherited it, is it? Rishi Sunak left you at 2.2% inflation. How are you going to tackle inflation being so sticky with the war in Iran raging on?
3: Alex, I will answer your question on inflation in a moment, but what I would just like to say in relation to PC Andrew Harper, you're right, that was a horrific crime. I don't want to leave your question unanswered about that. What I would say, though, is that there were three individuals in the car on the night of that awful incident. Two were given a shorter sentence than the individual who was behind the wheel of the car. The individual who was behind the wheel of the car is not part of this early release process. He will have to face the parole board before he can see the light of day. My thoughts are with PC Andrew Harper's family and friends, because I do understand that it was a horrific crime. Now, on to your question about inflation. It is really good news that inflation has come down from, I think it's 2.8% to 2.6%. We have taken action as a government to take control of some of the prices that affect people's day-to-day lives. So regulated prices, if you like. We introduced the first rail fares freeze in 30 years. We're making the announcement today about bringing bus fares down as well, so that the millions of people in the country who don't have access to a car won't be paying more than £2 for a single bus fare from January of next year. Andy Burnham walked into 10 Downing Street and said that he's going to make the cost of living his priority, that he's going to give breathing space to the British people. I do know that at the end of every month, people will be looking at their bank accounts, waiting to be paid, thinking, have I got money left? And so whether it's actually taking VAT off energy bills, which will apply from this October, whether it's reducing the bus fare cap from £3 to £2 from next April, or the additional support we've given to the poorest households as well with their energy bills, that £150 warm homes discount. I think when you add these things together, it starts to make a difference for the pressure that people are feeling on the cost of living. Is there more to do? Of course. Is Andy Burnham really ambitious about tackling this, rewiring the British economy so that it works for the British people again? 100%. But I think, you know, judge him by his first 2 days in office. He's taken VAT off energy bills from October. He's reducing the cost of a single bus fare by a third. This is the sort of action that I think people expect from a Labour government.
11: And very briefly, if you can, we're being told we're out of time with you, but as you just said, put that all together, that's a big package, isn't it? Over £1 billion worth of spending pledges. Is this a pre-election giveaway?
3: These pledges are fully funded. This is not
11: according to Darren Jones.
3: This is about helping people with the cost of living. So the announcement that we've made today about the bus fare cap coming down to £2 is fully funded. We've actually taken money away from what we were going to be doing, which was giving grants to climate projects in other parts of the world, and we're making those into loans so that those projects have to pay back to the government. Now, this is freed up money to spend on domestic priorities, like how people travel. And so that's why I think that that £2 bus fare cap is such good news for people.
13: Yeah, I certainly think that'll be welcome from our audience as well, taking that and investing it back into Britain. Thank you very much for joining us this morning. That's Secretary of State for Transport there, Heidi Alexander. Very briefly, we've got Britain's newsroom here. Hello, you two. What's going on today?
5: Lots and lots. Ed Miliband on his first trip to the US as Foreign Secretary. I don't think they're going to like him one bit.
6: Will he be flying on a plane?
5: Of course he will. The great net zero fanatic. Tens of thousands of air miles. Don't you love it?
6: I wonder how that's going to go down with him.
5: Indeed. Absolutely. We're going to the weather now.
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14: Good morning. Welcome to your latest weather update from the Met Office here on GB News. Another fine day by and large today. Perhaps a bit more cloud around than recent days, but most places, again, are going to be dry and really quite warm across the south. And the breeze is generally coming down from the north, which is why we're not seeing exceptional heat that we have done earlier in the summer. But still, it's fine out there. Sunny spells. Some more cloud developing through the day today. Some patchy light rain over northern Scotland and at times coming down the east coast. Possibly the cloud thickening enough here for the odd light shower, but most places dry, sunnier skies for Wales and southern England. Northern Ireland also looking generally a bit sunnier. Temperatures getting into the mid to high 20s across the south. It is cooler where we've got the cloudier skies across northern Scotland and at times along the east coast. As I said, there's the small chance of seeing a shower or two here, but certainly for much of Wales, the Midlands, southern England, a fine and fairly pleasant evening with temperatures in the mid to low 20s. Sunny spells continuing for Northern Ireland. A bit more cloud at times drifting onto the north coast, and northern Scotland staying fairly glum through the day today. Nothing heavy in terms of the rainfall, but light rain and drizzle will tend to come and go throughout the day, especially over the Highlands. That'll continue into this evening as well. Maybe one or two light showers at times drifting into parts of northeast England, but again, really enough to wet the gardens, and most places will just stay dry. A bit more cloud around, keeping the temperatures up, generally in the teens to start Thursday. Again, a similar story. Most places dry, most places bright. Yes, some cloud around, particularly early on, but tending to break up through the day to reveal some sunny spells. Perhaps a greater chance of a few showers drifting along the Lincolnshire coastline, maybe into the Norfolk coast as well. But again, bar the odd light shower inland, most places I think will stay dry. Perhaps a sunnier day over the Murray Firth, for example. A bit more cloud coming into the far northwest later on. Goodbye.
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9: Good morning, this is the latest AI travel news from gbnews.com. The M4 eastbound exit at Junction 17 in Bristol is closed between Junctions 20 and 19. The M1 is closed between Junctions 9 and 11A in Luton. The A5 is closed after the A453. The M6 northbound between Junctions 14 and 15 in Stone has an obstruction. In Scotland, the M8 eastbound lanes from the M8 joining to the M74 are restricted to two lanes causing congestion. Across Wales, the M4 eastbound at J33 Capel Llanilturn is congested. And on the trains, cross-country services have no trains between Torquay and Paignton. For more travel news, go to gbnews.com.
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5: Good morning, 9:30 on Wednesday, the 22nd of July, live across the United Kingdom. Britain's Newsroom with Andrew Pearce and Miriam Cates.
11: Well, is it a case of justice denied? Two of the men convicted of killing PC Andrew Harper, who was dragged by their getaway car for more than a mile, could be released from prison early.
5: And an early release joke, or bad joke, Wes Streeting and Shabana Mahmood, the defence secretary and home secretary, caught on camera laughing about Labour's early release prisoner scheme. Take a listen.
11: And some breaking news this morning. Single bus fares will be capped at £2 across England from January. Fair play, Prime Minister.
5: And breaking news, inflation has fallen from 2.8 to 2.6%, but the Prime Minister is now considering a U-turn on raising the tax-free personal allowance.
17: You know, and what is objectionable about him? His racism, his misogyny.
11: Well, the White House is apparently alarmed that Ed Miliband, the man who once called Trump a racist, misogynistic, self-confessed groper, has been appointed Foreign Secretary.
18: The distraction needs to end, and the leadership in Downing Street has to change.
5: Well, the Labour leader who called for Keir Starmer to be sacked or to resign, Anna Sawa, is going to be given a peerage and put straight into Andy Burnham's top ministerial team.

0: So, Andrew, yesterday, Wes Streeting and Siobhana Mood were at a party celebrating the new government at the cabinet appointments, and Wes Streeting joked that the new Justice Secretary, Alex Norris, was the bad guy now because he was going to be responsible for letting people out under this early release scheme. It's caused absolute outrage online because it was leaked. It was supposed to be a private joke, but somehow it's got into the public domain.
1: It's the pair of hot mics, and, of course, Wes Streeting is one of the most media-savvy members of that cabinet. He's put out an apology. Siobhana made a statement which is very similar. They've obviously...
0: exchanged notes.
1: Yeah. She doesn't use the word sorry, but he made more of a joke of it. But the problem they've got is the day this joke has appeared on the front page of the Daily Telegraph today, we learned the pretty shocking news, frankly, that two of the killers of PC, Andrew Harper, are going to be released early. Mm. I don't think killers of police officers should be released early, ever.
0: I completely agree. But the problem is the two things are being conflated. Colleagues making a private joke is completely normal for people in high-stress jobs to try and make light of situations. You can't do those jobs without it. We call it undertaker's humour, don't we? It's a very classic British thing. Churchill did it all the time. We're conflating that, which is perfectly normal, with something, you know, really bad government policy that is happening and that shouldn't be happening. But the outrage online is insane. I don't think they should have apologised. The people who apologise should be apologising. Those who leaked a private comment to the press.
1: Never private if you're in the Downing Street Garden.
0: Well, I suppose that's true. But where
1: very
0: can people
1: place,
0: speak in private?
1: Very public place, Downing Street Garden. As ever, tell us what you think. Send your views, post your comments by visiting
0: gbnews.com/yoursay. But first, here's your 60-second news update with Tatiana Sanchez.
2: Good morning. The top stories. A video has emerged of Wes Streeting and Siobhana Mahmood joking about Labour's early prisoner release scheme. Since then, the Home Secretary has said there was no ill intent, but she appreciates the extremity of the issue. Meanwhile, Wes Streeting, the new Defence Secretary, has apologised. Well, it comes as the two of the men jailed for killing police officer Andrew Harper after he was dragged down a country road while responding to a burglary may be eligible for early release. Albert Bowers and Jesse Cole were jailed for 13 years in 2020 for the manslaughter of the 28-year-old. Elsewhere, most single bus fares in England will be capped at £2 from January the 1st next year, the Prime Minister Andy Burnham has today announced. It says Mr Burnham has urged ministers to take a hard look at their budgets amid growing concerns over his spending pledges. And the UK rate of inflation has slowed to 2.6% in the 12 months to June, according to official figures. That compares to 2.8% for the year to May. Those are the latest headlines. More in half an hour.
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0: Hello, good morning and welcome. You're watching and listening to Britain's Newsroom. We're live across the United Kingdom on GB News with Andrew Pearce and Miriam Cates.
1: So two of PC Andrew Harper's killers, remember he was caught up in their car, dragged up a street at high speed, are set to be released early from jail under Labour's plans to tackle prison overcrowding.
0: Albert Bowers and Jesse Cole, who were jailed for 13 years in 2020. They were just 17 at the time of his killing. They were jailed for manslaughter, of course, of the 28-year-old PC Andrew Harper. And they are now eligible for release after serving just half of their sentences under the Ministry of Justice's early release scheme.
1: So just to remind you, if you remember the case, 7 years ago, the police constable was dragged to his death behind a getaway car which was fleeing the scene of a crime. He was trying to stop thieves stealing a quad bike.
0: Yeah. And it was three young men, wasn't it?
1: One,
0: the driver is not eligible for early release, but the two passengers...
1: That's right, who were in the car, and they got sentenced to 13 years because now they've served 6 years. It looks like they're coming out. The mother of Andrew has condemned the decision and she said he can't ever get his life back. Why should these young killers get their life back.
0: Yeah. Well, to talk about this and the early release scheme in general, we have the police and crime commentator Danny Shaw. Danny, good morning. Thank you for speaking to us on GB News. Now, this is a really, really tragic situation, particularly for the family of the victim, to learn that two of the killers who took part in, you know, such a tragic story, appalling death of PC Harper, are going to be released early. Why is this even being considered? Can you remind us about the government's early release scheme?
4: Well, the government had a bit of a crisis when it came into power in 2024 because the prisons were literally running out of space. So they first of all had to introduce a scheme under which prisoners could be released at the 40% mark of their sentence rather than 50%. That was an emergency early release scheme, but a lot of the most serious offenders were excluded from that scheme. That created some space, but this programme is actually written into law. It's the new Sentencing Act, and what it says is that most prisoners serving fixed term sentences, called determinate sentences, where you've got a fixed number of years, like these two individuals, can be released one third of the way through their sentence rather than at the 40% mark. And if they were due to be released at the two thirds point, they can be released halfway through. Now, when this legislation was put forward by the government and passed by Parliament, but when it was put through, there were no exclusions made for people given fixed term sentences for the most violent offences, such as manslaughter, for sexual offences and so on. And that, I'm afraid, is where the government has gone massively wrong on this. They should have seen what was coming down the track, that there would be these cases that would come up of people who were in prison, and victims would get a letter saying, as has been the case in this instance, saying, "I'm very sorry to have to tell you, but the two of the three people who were jailed for the horrendous crime of killing Andrew Harper are going to be let out earlier than you anticipated." It is happening to hundreds and thousands of victims who are getting these emails and letters from the Ministry of Justice at the moment, telling them the perpetrators of the crimes are coming out earlier. It was an avoidable situation. The government had to create more room in prisons because the projections are that unless they create more space, even with a prison building program, which is going ahead, they will run out of room. But what they should have done, in my view, was to factor in these most egregious crimes and exclude them from the scheme.
5: And Danny, why this one sounds especially tone deaf, you will recall there was a great outcry at the sentence these young men were given for the killing of PC Harper, and it led to something called Harper's Law, which meant we would get a mandatory life sentence for any killer of emergency workers. Of course, PC Harper was an emergency worker. So you would have thought, bearing in mind that law was passed and that law campaign was led by Andrew Harper's widow, that they would have been a bit more sensitive to releasing these killers early.
4: Absolutely. And you know, they surely could have excluded people who were serving sentences for manslaughter. They surely could have excluded people who were serving sentences for manslaughter. Mm.

0: way in which we can suspend parts of this legislation that are due to take effect in September. It's not too late to do it, to say for people who are already in prison serving sentences for the most serious crimes, this scheme will not apply. I don't think they can avoid doing it for future people who are being sentenced, but for those already in prison, I think they do. And that should be, you know, an absolutely urgent priority for them now.
1: Mm. And Danny, do you think that there will be somebody now in government going through the list of people who would potentially be eligible for release under the scheme from September? And I suppose red flagging those that would be of public concern or would seem particularly egregious. Would you recommend that they should start doing that?
0: Absolutely. I mean, they should have been doing that months ago, Miriam. I mean, that's what you've got political advisers, you know, in the Ministry of Justice advising ministers saying this. I mean, I could tell you that this was going to be an issue, right? I mean, do you remember the first early release scheme back in 2024 on the day that it took effect and the cameras were all outside Wandsworth Prison and Wormwood Scrubs and Brixton and so on
1: as prisoners were released?
0: You know, that was a bad couple of days of headlines. But I do think that most people understood why that was necessary. And Shabana Mahmood, who was Justice Secretary at the time, I think explained very well that we had no alternative but to do this. That is not the same. This is something that has been coming down the track for weeks and months. And the government should have realised that there would be cases like this and other cases as well that should be excluded from the programme. So it's not too late to do that. I'm afraid this is symptomatic of poor departmental management and politics by Alex Norris's predecessor, David Lammy, in my view, who I think blundered over the mistaken releases of prisoners. Remember Hadish Kibatu, the asylum seeker, who was mistakenly released. That was a complete fiasco. The way the jury trial reforms have been handled to tackle court backlogs has been appalling, and now we've got this.
2: Yeah, Danny, thank you so much for being so forthright. That's Danny Shaw, Home Affairs spokesman. Danny, thank you for talking to us. Ministry of Justice spokesman said,
1: "This was a horrific crime and our deepest sympathies are with PC Andrew Harper's family and friends. In 2024, the country was facing a prison crisis and a total breakdown of law and order. With judges' order to stop jailing dangerous criminals, this government is committed to public safety. We are building prison places at the fastest rates in the Victorian era and taking the difficult decisions needed to lock up the most dangerous offences."
2: And if they don't get, Miriam, that what breaks down confidence in the judicial system is releasing people like that. Killers of police officers should not be released early, ever. That's what the whole point of Harper's Law was. Killers of emergency workers, such as police officers and paramedics, get a mandatory life sentence.
1: Absolutely. And I think governments should use whatever powers they can have to build prisons quickly.
2: Intervene. Also, he'd only been married for a month.
1: I know, that wedding photo will never forget with his wife, Lissy.
2: Now we've got some breaking news and a cheerier note. Kensington Palace has released a photo of Prince George. He's now a teenager. He seems smiling at the palace just after trooping the colour last month. And from all of us, happy birthday. Looking rather grown up, isn't
1: it? Smart young man there, yes.
2: Very grown up.
1: Happy birthday, Prince George. And of course, he's starting a new school in September, Eton, where his father and uncle went. And we wish him all the best with that.
2: And some people say elitist. I want the king, future king, to go to the best school possible.
1: Absolutely.
2: And that's Eton.
1: However, I don't think he'll be travelling there by bus.
2: I doubt it.
1: If Prince George was to travel to Eton by bus, he'd be very happy this morning because bus users have found out that single fares are going to be capped at £2 across England from January.
2: But up next, inflation has fallen, which is good news. It's to 2.6% this morning. But are we about to see a pretty big U-turn from the Prime Minister, which will affect everybody who pays income tax? We'll have the details.
1: But first, if you're in search of some holiday sun, here's the forecast for our top European destinations.
3: Can't wait to get in that sea.
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4: Hello. Still very hot over Spain and Italy at the moment, but the heat will be easing as we head into the weekend. Generally sunny around the Med, but there are some showers feeding into northern parts of Turkey. The odd shower possible in northern Greece as well. But generally dry and sunny and still very hot for Italy and most of Spain, particularly so in the south. Same goes for Morocco. We will see those temperatures just coming down a little bit as we head into the weekend, with an increasing chance for Italy and Croatia of the

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14: Well, the rate of inflation has slowed to 2.6%, driven lower by fuel prices, especially diesel. But I suspect that's not going to last long because oil prices are soaring again because of the war.
13: Absolutely. It seems to have restarted, doesn't it? But we are about to see potentially a U-turn, another one from Andy Burnham. Of course, during his campaign or during the run-ups to him becoming Prime Minister, he was suggesting that he might increase the tax-free personal allowance, which has been frozen for some time.
14: Yeah, and it's going to be frozen until 2030.
13: Indeed. But we're hearing rumours this morning that that might not actually be the case. Well, hopefully someone who
14: more
13: can...
14: More than the rumours, it's the splash in the Financial Times.
13: It must be true then.
14: I reckon it is.
13: In that case, let's speak to Michael Simmons, who is the economics editor at The Spectator, who will have more for us. Michael, good morning. Thank you so much for joining us. Andy Burnham has made reducing the cost of living fundamental to his premiership. He has asked all the cabinet ministers to go away and look for ways that they can make the cost of living lower for ordinary people. Do you think the kinds of things that Burnham is doing, capping bus fares, taking VAT off energy bills, will actually have a material effect?
15: I mean, people will feel it in their pockets, but this is not game-changing amounts of money. I mean, the unfunded cut to VAT on energy bills is only going to save the average household something like £45 a year, and it will bring inflation down later in the year by about 0.1 percentage points. I mean, cheaper capped bus fares, that's great for people who use the buses all the time. Yeah. But when I think about this, it's all a bit sort of Martin Lewis. saying that it's all about, you know, saving little bits here, every little helps. What we haven't heard yet from Burnham, and in his defence, he's only been in for a couple of days, but what we haven't heard is how we fix things for the long term. This is about, you know, taking the worst peak away from the crisis. He's not talked about how we get inflation like really low and, you know, really flat into the future by doing things like reforming planning, by doing things like sorting our energy system. And it feels to me like Britain just gets into cost of living crisis after cost of living crisis, and we do a little, you know, bit of relief, but we never fix the fundamentals.
14: Well, I was going to say, what was pretty clear he was going to do, because he told us this during the Makerville by-election, which propelled him into number 10 effectively, he said the issue that came up on the doorstep again and again was that tax thresholds have been frozen for years and years. So all sorts of people are now being dragged into taxation who wouldn't normally. We know a lot of pensioners are going to be dragged into taxation. Now, the front page of the Financial Times says today, Burnham backs away from rising tax amounts. He gave an interview to the Times on Monday saying he was going to do this.
15: Well, this is worrying, isn't it? And it suggests to me that basically there's been no real plan or conversation with the Treasury or even like Treasury experts or Treasury advisors. Because you see this as well in the energy announcement. They end up being announced and, you know, within minutes, it turned out it was unfunded. And I wonder if the same thing has happened there. He's right to, you know, address the perniciousness of fiscal drag. We've had successive governments say that they weren't going to bring up income tax, but they just did it by stealth and said, you know, as inflation goes up, people get dragged further up the tax scale. And as you say, people get dragged into paying tax for the first time. But it's almost as if he said, yep, that's the sort of thing we want to do. That came up at the doorstep. And as soon as, you know, he appointed John Healey, as soon as they had a conversation with the permanent secretary in the Treasury, they were told, you do know this is going to cost £8 or £9 billion, which is what they think it would cost. And they've gone, oh, we can't do that yet. It's not funded. And it's a bit alarming, given that this man has spent, as far as we know, at least a year, probably two, planning for this moment. And it's like, they, you know, they hadn't counted the sums beforehand.
13: Just very briefly, Michael, because we are sadly running out of time, how worried do you think the government should be about the growing level of youth unemployment?
15: I think this is the defining mission of this government. I mean, it's existential. You know, we got over a million NEETs, as you know, and if we don't sort this out, this will become, you know, systemic dependency, systemic unemployment. If these young people are not helped into work now, they'll never work in their lives. And Britain, you know, simply cannot afford that. Forget the economics of it. It'd be a human tragedy as well.
13: Michael Simmons, thank you as always for speaking to us this morning. That's Michael Simmons, the economics editor at The Spectator.
14: And one of the defining characteristics of Keir Starmer's regime was the constant U-turns.
13: Yeah.
14: And I really thought this man had a plan for the first 100 days. But honestly, this tax thing is a disaster.
13: I think he's trailed ideas, hasn't he, during the course of the campaign. And that is what happens in by-elections. But some of the chickens are not coming home.
14: He was talking about that tax allowance for his, you know, interview with the Times either on Sunday or Monday. And here we are.
13: Treasury saying no already. Well, still ahead, we'll tell you why America is outraged by Ed Miliband being given the job of Foreign Secretary. And we'll have an expert commentator on that. This is Britain's Newsroom, Britain's favourite morning show on GB News.
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16: Good morning. Welcome to your latest weather update from the Met Office here on GB News. Another fine day by and large today. Perhaps a bit more cloud around than recent days, but most places, again, are going to be dry and really quite warm across the south. And the breeze is generally coming down from the north, which is why we're not seeing exceptional heat that we have done earlier in the summer. But still, it's fine out there. Sunny spells. Some more cloud developing through today. Some patchy light rain over northern Scotland and at times coming down the east coast. Possibly the cloud thick enough here for the odd light shower. But most places dry. Sunnier skies for Wales and southern England. Northern Ireland also looking generally a bit sunnier. Temperatures getting into the mid to high 20s across the south. It is cooler where we've got the cloudier skies across northern Scotland and at times along the east coast. As I said, there's the small chance of seeing a shower or two here. But certainly for much of Wales, the Midlands, southern England, you find fine, and a fairly pleasant evening with temperatures in the mid to low 20s. Sunny spells continuing for Northern Ireland. A bit more cloud at times drifting onto the north coast, and Northern Scotland staying fairly glum through the day today. Nothing heavy in terms of the rainfall, but light rain and drizzle will tend to come and go throughout the day, especially over the Highlands. That'll continue into this evening as well. Maybe one or two light showers at times drifting into parts of northeast England, but again, really enough to wet the gardens, and most places will just stay dry. A bit more cloud around, keeping the temperatures up, generally in the teens to start Thursday. Again, a similar story. Most places dry, most places bright. Yes, some cloud around, particularly early on, but tending to break up through the day to reveal some sunny spells. Perhaps a greater chance of a few showers drifting along the Lincolnshire coastline, maybe into the Norfolk coast as well. But again, bar the odd light shower inland, most places, I think, will stay dry. Perhaps a sunnier day over the Murray Firth, for example. A bit more cloud coming into the far northwest later on. Goodbye.
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18: 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The M1 northbound between junctions 23A and 24 in Loughborough is affected by an obstruction. The A5 is closed after the A453. The M60 clockwise at junction 8 in Sale is experiencing queues on the slip road. North of the border, the M8 eastbound and westbound between junctions 16 and 18 is restricted due to bridge repair works, with delays expected. Across Wales, the M4 eastbound at J33 Capel Lanilton is congested. And on the trains, cross-country services have no trains between Torquay and Paignton. For more travel news, go to gbnews.com.
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20: 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UK only. Entrance must be 18 or over. Lines close at 4 p.m. on the 21st of August. 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
13: Good morning. It's 10 o'clock on Wednesday, the 22nd of July. We are live across the United Kingdom. This is Britain's Newsroom with Andrew Pearce and Miriam Cates.
22: Justice denied two of the men convicted of the killing PC Andrew Harper in 2020, who was dragged by their getaway car for more than a mile, are likely to be released from prison early.
13: And a tasteless early release joke. Wes Streeting and Shabana Mahmood were caught on camera laughing about Labour's early release prisoner scheme. Take a listen to this.
23: No, he's not.
22: And breaking news this morning, single bus fares will be capped at £2 across England from January.
0: Yeah, and the question is, how is Andy Burnham going to pay for this scheme? Well, he's raiding the net zero budget. It's costing some £500 million to reintroduce this £2 cap on bus fares that Andy Burnham says will offer breathing space for people when it comes to the cost of living.
13: And more breaking news this morning. Inflation falls to 2.6% from 2.8% as the Prime Minister may U-turn on increasing the tax-free personal allowance.
2: You know, and what is objectionable about him? His racism?
22: The White House is alarmed that Ed Miliband, the man who once called Trump a racist, misogynistic, self-confessed groper, is now our Foreign Secretary.
4: The distraction needs to end and the leadership in Downing Street has to change.
13: And a reward for a rebel. A Scottish Labour leader, Anas Sawa, will be handed a peerage and pulled straight into Burnham's top team after calling for Keir Starmer to quit.
22: And breaking news, Kensington Palace has released a photo of Prince George to celebrate his 13th birthday. Happy birthday, Your Royal Highness.

0: So that's an interesting appointment. Anna Sawa, the Scottish Labour leader, the first significant public figure in Labour to call for Keir Starmer to go, he's now been given a peerage by Andy Burnham and will be a minister in the government. And now there's a word getting round at Westminster. Andy Burnham said at the start of his premiership, an end to factionalism. Yeah. And yet the reshuffle saw 13 of Starmer's closest allies going. There's now talk, there's a Starmer faction on the back.
1: Yes, which could be dangerous. He did say, of course, that it would be a meritocracy, that he would be appointing people by skill and ability. And I do think, to some extent, that's true. If I look at the cabinet now, compared to Starmer's cabinet, they do seem more intelligent, more experienced. I would say probably is an improvement, but whether or not that is based on their ability or based on their loyalty, only Andy Burnham will know.
0: Well, loyalty is everything, isn't it, in politics? As ever, though, tell us what you think. Send us your comments by visiting
1: gbnews.com/yoursay. But first, here's the news with Tatiana Sanchez.
2: Good morning. The top stories. A video has emerged of Wes Streeting and Shabana Mahmood joking about Labour's early prisoner release scheme. Since then, the Home Secretary has said there's no ill intent, but she appreciates the extremity of the issue. Meanwhile, Wes Streeting, the new Defence Secretary, apologised, also acknowledging the severity of the issue, stating he hopes everyone can see there was no ill intent behind the ribbing of the new Justice Secretary. It comes as two of the men jailed for killing police officer Andrew Harper after he was dragged down a country road while responding to a burglary may be eligible for early release. Albert Bowers and Jesse Cole were jailed for 13 years in 2020 for the manslaughter of the 28-year-old. PC Harper was dragged for a mile behind their car after he tried to stop the group towing away a stolen quad bike in Berkshire in August of 2019. They're now eligible to be free just halfway through their sentence under the Ministry of Justice Early Release Scheme. Under the new Sentencing Act, set to come into force in September, some 6,000 criminals are set to be released. The Police Federation for England and Wales has condemned the prospect as disgusting. A Ministry of Justice spokesperson has said this was a horrific crime and our deepest sympathies are with PC Andrew Harper's family and friends, adding this government is committed to public safety. We're building prison places at the fastest rate since the Victorian era and taking the difficult decisions needed to lock up the most dangerous offenders. Elsewhere, most single bus fares in England will be capped at £2 from January the 1st next year. The Prime Minister, Andy Burnham, has today announced the reduction would see the cap on fares go down by a third from the current £3 cap. The total cost of the scheme is expected to be more than £500 million, with the rest coming from Department for Transport funding already allocated to buses. Transport Secretary Heidi Alexander said she was 100% sure the £2 bus fare cap was fully funded. Yesterday, Andy Burnham told the first meeting of his cabinet there'll be a cost of living government and urged them to all look at the ways they can help with the cost of living in their areas. In the first 72 hours of his premiership, Mr. Burnham has also pledged to invest £340 million on rough sleeping, £850 million to cut energy bills. Meanwhile, the government claims scrapping digital IDs will fund the £850 million needed to cut VAT from electricity bills. But ex-minister Darren Jones yesterday said the digital ID programme was unfunded. The UK rate of inflation has slowed to 2.6% in the 12 months to June, according to official figures. That compares to 2.8% for the year to May. The drop was driven by lower motor fuel prices, especially diesel. Bank of England's target for inflation is 2%. An increase in the energy price cap and an upward tick in fuel prices are expected, though, to see inflation rise in next month's data. Shadow Chancellor Mel Stride spoke to GB News.
3: But there are other clear choices that the government has taken that has driven inflation up, and that's included taxing businesses who pass on some of those tax increases by way of higher prices, but critically borrowing vast amounts of money increasing spending in a very dramatic fashion, which is what this government's been doing, and that's been driving up prices and inflation. All the mood music that's coming from Andy Burnham at the moment is that he's going to be doubling down on that approach. In other words, leaning more into borrowing, more into spending, quite possibly putting taxes up even further. Those are not the right approaches in order to get pressure down on hardworking people in our country.
2: In other news, England is seeing a worrying increase in young women in their 20s developing type 2 diabetes, experts are warning. The rise has largely occurred since the COVID pandemic and is closely linked to increasing obesity levels, according to an analysis of NHS data from 2011 to 2024. 12,000 people under the age of 30 are now living with type 2 diabetes, with women making up more of those younger cases, according to NHS England. And a new birthday photo has been released of Prince George as the young royal celebrates becoming a teenager. Prince George, who turned 13 today, was pictured at Kensington Palace in a portrait captured after he returned from last month's Trooping the Colour. The image was taken by photographer Matt Porteous. Those are the latest headlines for In Half an Hour.
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5: And breaking news, GB News can exclusively reveal the first boatloads of migrants have arrived in the UK since Andy Burnham became Prime Minister. Who else has got the story but our very own Home Security Editor Mark White? Oh dear, because they were bragging only a day ago that the number of migrants crossing the Channel was down 44% year on year.
6: Yeah, which
5: all
6: is
5: to do with the weather.
6: Which is true. The numbers are down, and certainly the weather's a big factor.
5: Of course.
6: There may be other factors as well, but even if there is disruption of people, smugglers, then we know that it's such a lucrative multi-billion-dollar international trade or pound international trade that the people smugglers will adapt and overcome. They've shown that they are very capable of doing that over the years, and I expect that's exactly what they'll do, whatever the temporary interruption to the business model might be. But listen, look at the images now on your screen.
5: Oh, yeah.
6: Exclusive pictures of the Border Security Command vessel Courageous coming into Dover Harbour just a short while ago, with the first arrivals at daylight today. We had more arrivals that came on the Border Force vessel Volunteer about 2:30 this morning. So far today, just under 100 illegal immigrants have arrived in the UK, but we're told more small boats are out there in the Channel. And, you know, there have been 12 days, and this has been due to the weather. We've had lots of wind in the Channel for the last almost a fortnight now. So we haven't had small boats crossing the English Channel, but it was always inevitable that we would be getting more crossing. And there they are. Look, the alliteration on the screen, Burnham's boats. If number 10 don't like that, we can change it to Andy's Armada.
5: Yeah. Because they were Sunak's boats.
6: Starmada, I think we called them. It's very serious. Of course it is. And you want the government to make progress in stopping these boats. And I've said before on this channel, in fact, it was mentioned at PMQs last week that we were suggesting that, you know, the smash the gangs is now working. We've not gone quite that far. But what we are seeing is that there has been some kind of an impact. However, as I've said before, the people smugglers will adapt and overcome. Let's see when we get to the end of the year what the figures are like. We're now at over 12,500 so far this year, which, as you say, is more than 40% down on the previous year.
7: And also, Mark, there are so many variables in this international organisation of smuggling. You know, we are not the only route on the migrants' trail. There's plenty of illegal immigration all across Europe, North Africa and the world. Just because the numbers have gone down here, maybe temporarily, does not actually mean that anyone's solved the problem. Perhaps it's just been displaced.
6: Yeah, and actually there are some ominous signs in the Mediterranean as well about large numbers that are crossing from North Africa at the moment. Been quite a few drowning tragedies there as well, of course, because they overcrowd these skiffs, these fishing boats that come out, and they're, because it's a longer crossing from the Mediterranean in North Africa to the likes of Lampedusa in Italy or Greece, or indeed some of the Spanish islands, they can be at sea and are at sea for many days. And these fishing boats are unseaworthy at the best of times. But when you put 100 or 2 migrants on board, they are really, really dangerous. And we've seen quite a significant loss of life. But having said that, also significant numbers crossing into these southern European countries.
5: More pressure on the Home Secretary, Shabana Mahmood.
7: Indeed. Are you pleased she's remained in post? Do you think this is a positive development?
6: I think those absolutely that want to see a sort of a tougher approach to trying to end the small boat migrant crisis should welcome Shabana Mahmood in place. I think she's genuine in her desire to see this illegal invasion across our southern border dealt with. I was with her in France just a month or two back when we signed, controversially, this £662 million deal with the French to boost border patrols. But I have to say, since then, there have been hundreds more French police on the beaches of northern France, particularly around Calais and Dunkirk. And that is forcing people smugglers to go much further down the coast, away down to Dieppe, which is about 100 miles south of those normal beaches where they pushed off from around Calais and Dunkirk, which obviously has an impact on the numbers that can cross as well. So there is some activity, but listen, I just keep repeating this. I'm like a broken record. They will adapt and overcome. Yeah. Let's see what the figure is like over a longer period. By the time we get to the end of the year, see how significantly down it is, if indeed it is still down.
7: Indeed. Thank you, Mark.
5: Burnham's boats, easy headline, isn't it?
7: It is. It's written itself.
6: Andy's Armada, Andy's Arrivals. I can give you more.
7: You even have the subheadings. Thank you, Mark White, our Home and Security Editor. Thank you very much for your time this morning.
5: And moving on, the White House is concerned about Andy Burnham's appointment of Ed Miliband as Foreign Secretary.
7: Well, Donald Trump's team warned privately that they could find it difficult to work with Mr. Miliband because of his past opposition to US policy on Iran and also his support for green energy.
5: Back in 2016, mind you, he's not the only one who said that. Worse, the effect of Trump's are racist and misogynists, and he won't be allowed to forget that.
7: Well, David Blair, the chief foreign affairs commentator at The Telegraph, joins us in the studio now. David, good morning. Thank you so much for coming in. Now, you've written a piece in The Telegraph yesterday reminding readers and reminding our viewers of Miliband's role in the failure to take action against Assad in Syria in 2013. Can you remind us of that situation?
8: Yes, Miliband was up to his neck in one of the great foreign policy blunders of recent time, and that was he opposed military action in Syria even after Bashar al-Assad's regime had killed 1,400 people, including hundreds of women and children, with sarin nerve gas. And Miliband led the opposition at the time, the Labour opposition. He urged the Commons to reject military action. Amazingly, the Commons agreed with him. And the result was that we did nothing. Because we did nothing, or partly because of that, America did nothing as well. And Assad went on to use poison gas against his people time and time and time again for the next 5 years until military action was taken and it stopped.
7: By Trump.
8: By Trump.
5: David, part of the most, the most egregious part of his stance as leader of the opposition was he said he needed more evidence to show that it was Assad who'd used the chemical weapons against his own people. Who the hell else could have done and would have done?
8: Well, quite. He demanded more evidence when British intelligence had already made public their assessment, which was that Assad had done it. And it was blindingly obvious anyway.
5: Yes.
8: And by the way, the Americans and the French also agreed. And the Arab League at the time also fingered Assad. So there was never any real question about who had perpetrated this atrocity.
7: And it wasn't just Assad that then had the freedom to continue in oppressing his own people. Vladimir Putin, you could argue, took a message from Britain's failure to act, America's failure to act, and invaded Crimea. I mean, perhaps he wouldn't have done that had he seen the West taking a stronger response.
5: That was the next year.
8: It was the following year. It was certainly a signal of Western weakness. Now, whether it led directly to that operation, no one can tell. I suspect not. But it was certainly another signal that if even Bashar al-Assad could get away with facing down America and its allies, then Putin might have thought, well, I can surely get away with it too.
5: Mm. Why do you think he was so opposed, Miliband? What was it about?
8: Opposed
5: to military action to stop a despot, a well-known despot, killing women and children in a most cruel way.
8: I think the truth is that Miliband and all the other MPs who opposed military action, it wasn't just him, of course, weren't answering the question that was on the exam paper. Mm. They were voting against having invaded Iraq 10 years earlier to deal with a completely different dictator in completely different circumstances. Yeah. Yeah. So it wasn't really about Syria or about Assad. Now, if they wish to take that view, well, that's up to them. The problem is there were real terrible consequences from that act of abdication because Assad carried on using poison gas time and again until finally military action was taken by America, Britain and France in 2018.
5: Yeah.
8: And then he stopped. Mm. But that could have happened 5 years earlier, but for Miliband and those who agreed with him at the time.
7: So we know about Miliband's stance on Syria. We obviously know a lot about his views on net zero and the environment. How do you think those views, those opinions, will play out as foreign secretary? What are the risks to our standing abroad?
8: I think the danger now is that Miliband will try to turn the Foreign Office into a climate change department. Mm-hmm. So over the last few years, the Foreign Office has actually started focusing back on what it should never have lost sight of, in my view, which is the importance of hard power, of countering hostile states, particularly Russian aggression, backing up Ukraine, and getting back into the business of classic diplomacy. Mm. My fear is that Miliband will try and turn the supertanker once again back towards dealing with climate change, international development, soft power, all the things that the Foreign Office indulged a bit too much in the past and is now beginning to correct its error, but he might reverse that progress.
5: And he's seeing Rubio, maybe later today, Marco Rubio, his American counterpart. How will they get on, do you think?
8: It'll be interesting to see. I mean, look, they'll try and make it work.
7: That's so diplomatic. You should be foreign secretary.
8: Yes, exactly. I mean, look, they'll try and make it work. You know, Rubio is dealing with foreign ministers all over the world, many of whom disagree with him on lots of things. You know, just about everybody has said disobliging things about Trump in the past, including Rubio, by the way, who ran against him for the Republican nomination. So they'll try and make it work. It's also worth bearing in mind, foreign secretaries don't get to deal with presidents in the United States. Yeah. You know, Miliband is never going to meet Trump one-on-one. Yeah. If he sees him at all, it will be as the wingman to the Prime Minister. And that's it.
5: And David, while we've got you, is it escalating ever more in Iran, the war?
8: Not necessarily. It could be. The problem is that neither side has an objective that makes any sense. You know, Trump has never managed to say what on earth this war is about without changing his objective 2 hours later. And for the Iranians, it seems to be about keeping hold of the Strait of Hormuz indefinitely, which from their point of view sounds fantastic. But of course, all the other Gulf states will, if you give them enough time, develop alternative export routes for their oil that will bypass the Strait of Hormuz. So in the short term, it might make sense for Iran, but in the long term, it may well be self-defeating.
7: It never gets any less complex, does it? David Blair, thank you so much, as always, for joining us this morning.
5: Now, welcome back. It's time for the Great British Giveaway. 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
9: 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UK only. Entrance must be 18 or over. Lines close at 4 p.m. on the 21st of August. 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Entries will be pooled. 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
7: Well, coming up next, two of the men convicted of killing PC Andrew Harper, who was dragged by their getaway car for more than a mile, could be released early from prison.
5: We'll begin going through that and a lot more with our panel today, Stephen Pound and Mike Parry. There they are. 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
2: 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Littler claimed victory after taking out 52 in the 19th leg, describing the feeling of winning such a brilliant game as amazing. That's the latest sport. 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
7: It's 25 past 10. Quiet in the studio. This is Britain's Newsroom with Andrew Pearce and Miriam Cates.
5: You can't
7: and
5: quiet in the studio if it's Poundy and Parry. It's just impossible. It's just impossible. Yeah. Now, Stephen, we were talking about Ed Miliband moments ago.
28: Talk about a disaster in the making. You know, already the vibes coming back from America. You know, Ed Miliband, Foreign Secretary. You know exactly what he's going to do as Foreign Secretary. He's going to go around the world campaigning for net zero. Yeah. He's not going to take notice. I mean,
5: in an aeroplane. Running up air miles.
28: Yeah, in a private aeroplane if he wants. But do you remember John Kerry?
5: I do.
28: When John Kerry was Secretary of State for the Americans, he went around the world campaigning for net zero. Just like Al, what's his name, had done before
5: Al
28: him.
5: Gore.
28: Al Gore. Yeah. And that's exactly now what Edmund will do. The other problem we've got is that a lady called Mehata Van Boolen.
5: She's even more fanatical than he is.
28: Is even more extreme than Ed Miliband. She actually wanted net zero 2034, 16 years ahead of Ed Miliband. I mean, we are in a very, very bad way.
5: And her political mentor is Ed Miliband.
28: Exactly.
0: Exactly. When it comes to this whole thing about energy self-sufficiency, there's two ways of looking at it. We either look back and go back to coal, we go forward and look forward.
28: Well, why don't we jump in the North Sea and find out what's
0: in there? Because we're down to the dregs.
28: No, we are not. And what about shale gas? You've been a supporter of shale gas in the past. Yeah. Okay. So why don't we go to Lincolnshire and drill the biggest shale gas reserves in Europe?
0: Well, basically, because it's a reform council, and they've said what would happen if we did start drilling there. But look, two things. First of all, you mentioned John Kerry. Marvellous. John Kerry's real name was John Koenig, and he decided to change his name to something that would fit in well in Massachusetts. And they said, what about Kennedy? And he said, well, that's a good idea. And he ended up with Kerry instead.
28: Kerry Gold is, of course, an Irish butter.
0: Indeed, it is. But here's the interesting
28: thing. He resembled a pack of butter.
0: On your substantive point down there about the President of the United States actually having a veto on British cabinet appointments, are we really in that state?
28: Yes, we are.
0: The colonialism has turned the other way around. And you can't do anything in this country until we run it past Donald Trump. What about freedom for this country? What about pride in this country?
28: Stephen,
0: what about actually standing up to Trump, Richard?
28: Right, Stephen, I'm all for that if I thought politicians in this country were making sensible decisions, but they don't make sensible decisions.
0: So you're still giving Donald Trump a veto?
28: Well, I am. Yeah. I am, because I tell you what.
0: That's not very patriotic, is it?
28: It is very patriotic, because I care for my country a lot more than the cabinet of this country cares for our country.
5: And can I just say, the previous Prime Minister was so concerned about his relationship with Donald Trump, he put Peter Manson in that job as ambassador because he thought he'd be able to tame him
0: The argument was, if you're going to send someone to a snake pit, you send a snake. But he also whipped out that letter from the king, and that was a diplomatic triumph. But on the other hand, I think it didn't actually work. What happens is we bent over backwards, and it got us nowhere. Special relationship, I'm sorry, that's for the birds. There is no special relationship.
28: You're a former politician. The two things that the President of the United States, Donald Trump, says consistently about our country is, can you curb immigration, and can you start drilling in the North Sea? Now, the man who banned drilling in the North Sea is now supposed to be representing us around the world, and you need the support of the President of the United States of America. He clearly has not got it. So I don't understand how you can possibly try and condone this ridiculous appointment along with all the other ridiculous appointments, like having somebody as Chancellor of the Duchy of Lancaster whose previous role would have been to enforce fraudulent claims within the civil service. That's now been taken off and given to the Minister for Work and Pensions on the basis that, that's where most fraud takes place.
0: Well, hang on a second. Can I just say, I'm not a capitalist red in tooth and claw like you are, but what I can't understand about Donald Trump telling us to drill in the North Sea is, look, America's self-sufficient in energy. They're an energy exporter. So why on earth would they want to actually reduce their overseas market? Because as long as we don't do that, we're going to buy from them.
7: I mean, that is a fair point, but I think it's more to do with the fact that the Trump administration wants its allies to be stronger.
28: To support
7: exactly. But it is a fair point. Yeah. The other thing is, he doesn't apparently like the windmills, as he called them, off his Aberdeen golf course.
28: That's right. Absolutely right. And he is absolutely right. But also, he needs a strong United Kingdom, as you quite rightly say. If we keep claiming we're your biggest ally, and we've only got one warship that took 6 weeks to get to Cyprus, then he's trying to say to us, and you'd think it was common logic, look, but if you improve your economy by drilling for oil in the North Sea, you'll have more money to buy more boats.
0: I'll tell you one thing. We used to have a ship called Wiggs, the West Indies guard ship, another one called Figs, which was the Falkland Islands guard ship. We had two in the Atlantic and an RFA going between them. Mm. We should be sending a Type 23 at the very least down to the Falklands today.
28: Of course we
0: should. Look at the Argentinian press today. Look what Milei is saying. Because they got quite rightly mullered in the World Cup, they are looking for something else to unite the nation. And guess what? They say, we may have lost the World Cup, but we beat Los Ingles. They beat us in 2-1 by unprincipled thuggery.
28: Yeah, exactly. And their response...
0: We need a warship down there now.
28: At least they have a statement out of Downing Street saying, we might have lost to Argentina, but we'll never lose the Falklands, They flipped completely in the reverse and said, we beat England and we'll soon have the Falklands. That's their attitude now. So you're absolutely right, they are getting aggressive. But one of the reasons they're getting aggressive is because they know we couldn't possibly defend them. I'm not saying there's going to be a military intervention, but we couldn't possibly defend the Falklands in any future conflict. If we had just two Type 45s, you could park those in the South Atlantic and not an Argentinian plane could take off and not an Argentinian ship could leave port.
0: It was a big if, though, but as far as I'm concerned, last time they came into South Georgia, if you remember, South Georgia's uninhabited and we don't have a military presence there. We need to get our troops down there. We need to get the Royal Navy on station by the Falklands now.
1: But we do have a garrison.
28: Yeah, and we have airplanes there as well, and soldiers.
0: And it's a couple of platoons of boot, of Royal Marines, isn't it?
1: About 1,500, I think. Yeah.
0: Is it?
1: Wow. Not enough.
0: You would know that.
7: Well, Mike, Stephen, thank you very much. We'll have you back in an hour.
1: Here's your second 60-second news update first, though, with Tatiana Sanchez.
2: Andrew, thank you. The top stories. A video has emerged of Wes Streeting and Shabana Mahmood joking about Labour's early prisoner release scheme. Since then, the Home Secretary says there's no ill intent, but she appreciates the extremity of the issue. Meanwhile, Wes Streeting, the new Defence Secretary, also apologised. It comes as two of the men jailed for killing police officer Andrew Harper after he was dragged down a country road while responding to a burglary may be eligible for early release. Albert Bowers and Jesse Cole were jailed for 13 years in 2020 for the manslaughter of the 28-year-old. In other news, most single bus fares in England will be capped at £2 from January the 1st next year, the Prime Minister Andy Burnham has announced. It's as Mr Burnham has urged ministers to take a hard look at their budgets amid growing concerns over his spending pledges. And the UK rate of inflation has slowed to 2.6% in the 12 months to June, according to official figures. That compares to 2.8% for the year to May. Those are the latest headlines, more at 11 o'clock.
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7: Well, up next, Kensington Palace has released a photo of Prince George to celebrate his 13th birthday. What a handsome young man.
1: Yeah. So we'll be talking about what he's going to be like in his teenage years. This is Prince Newsroom on GB News.
3: Good morning. Welcome to your latest weather update from the Met Office here on GB News. Another fine day by and large today. Perhaps a bit more cloud around than recent days, but most places, again, are going to be dry and really quite warm across the south. And the breeze is generally coming down from the north, which is why we're not seeing exceptional heat that we have done earlier in the summer. But still, it's fine out there. Sunny spells. Some more cloud developing through the day today. Some patchy light rain over northern Scotland and at times coming down the east coast. Possibly the cloud thickening here for the odd light shower, but most places dry, sunnier skies for Wales and southern England. Northern Ireland also looking generally a bit sunnier. Temperatures getting into the mid to high 20s across the south. It is cooler where we've got the cloudier skies across northern Scotland and at times along the east coast. As I said, there's the small chance of seeing a shower or two here, but certainly for much of Wales, the Midlands, southern England, a fine and fairly pleasant evening with temperatures in the mid to low 20s. Sunny spells continuing for Northern Ireland. A bit more cloud at times drifting onto the north coast and northern Scotland staying fairly glum through the day today. Nothing heavy in terms of the rainfall, but light rain and drizzle will tend to come and go throughout the day, especially over the Highlands. That'll continue into this evening as well. Maybe one or two light showers at times drifting into parts of northeast England, but again, really enough to wet the gardens and most places will just stay dry. A bit more cloud around, keeping the temperatures up, generally in the teens to start Thursday. Again, a similar story. Most places dry, most places bright. Yes, some cloud around, particularly early on, but tending to break up through the day to reveal some sunny spells. Perhaps a greater chance of a few showers drifting along the Lincolnshire coastline, maybe into the Norfolk coast as well. But again, bar the odd light shower inland, most places I think will stay dry. Perhaps a sunnier day over the Murray Firth, for example. A bit more cloud coming into the far northwest later on. Goodbye.
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8: Good morning. 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The M25 clockwise between junctions 9 and 10 in Leatherhead has a collision causing slow traffic. The M1 is closed between junctions 9 and 11A in Luton due to a night closure. There is an obstruction on the M1 northbound between junctions 15A and 16 in Northampton.
9: The A5 is closed after the A453. In Scotland, the A90 is restricted in both directions at Finavon due to planned roadworks with delays expected. Across Wales, the M4 eastbound at J33 Capel Lanilturn is congested. And on the trains, cross-country services have no trains between Torquay and Paignton. For more travel news, go to gbnews.com.
7: Well, Kensington Palace have released a photo of Prince George to celebrate his 13th birthday. The young royal is seen smiling at Kensington Palace just after Trooping the Colour last month.
5: Well, our royal reporter Cameron Walker has this report.
10: 13 years since a newborn prince and future king was introduced to the world. He's almost as tall as his mother at the dawn of his teenage years. But what do we know about Prince William and Catherine's eldest, whose early childhood captured the hearts of the nation? Prince George has largely been kept out of the spotlight, his parents opting for as normal a life as possible. But with his destiny set, carefully controlled media appearances have become the norm. Cameras captured his first day at St Thomas's School in Battersea and his move to Lanbrook in Berkshire with his younger siblings. But even from a young age, Prince George has shown he cares about the world around him, raising money for conservation charity Tusk.
11: Prince George very sweetly did a little cake sale to raise money for Tusk and wrote a very sweet card, you know, about it, you know, clearly demonstrating his concern for, you know, Africa's wildlife.
12: I want to create a world in which my son is proud of what we do, in a world and a job that actually does impact people's lives for the better.
10: It's a trait George appears to share with his father, who's likely to pivot the monarchy into a more action-driven philanthropic institution when he takes the throne. And the prince is starting to expose his son George to more of that work, visiting homeless charity The Passage to serve Christmas lunch last year, just as Princess Diana did when he was young.
13: It seemed to me that this was or is a family that are just trying to actually ensure that their children are brought up with great awareness of what is around and the need to ensure that particularly the most vulnerable in society are supported and are looked after. And I think George was genuinely moved to experience the work that we do.
10: Sport is a passion Prince George shares with both his parents, and he's known to spend much of his free time playing.
14: To get physically stronger, George, now if I play at home, I do not want to get tackled by George.
15: I hear your children play tennis as well.
10: Yeah. Even tennis star Arthur Ferry offered him a game.
15: You guys want to hit some balls?
14: Thank you.
10: In September, Prince George follows in his father's footsteps, enrolling at Eton College for senior school, a stone's throw from his grandfather's home at Windsor Castle. Cameron Walker, GB News.
7: Lovely. He's a sweet young man. I mean, yeah. What a strange childhood to be born into. I mean, it looks like the Prince and Princess of Wales have managed it as well as they possibly can to give him a normal life, but it isn't a normal life.
5: It's fantastically privileged. And at school, do they call him William or do they call him Sir? Mm. They call him Your Royal Highness.
7: I mean, it is privileged, but it's also, it must be quite challenging for a child because you know from, for Prince George, he knows as soon as he's able to understand and talk that one day he's going to be king, that he can't be treated like other people. It must be hard making friends because Prince George, he knows as soon as he's able to understand and talk that one day he's going to be king, that he can't be treated like other people. It must be hard making friends because

0: And they when Kate first showed him off. Obviously on the telly, I think.
1: But I think what you're absolutely right to say is that he is not leading what you would call a normal life by any stretch of imagination. And obviously that's something that William went through as well. And it's interesting when we look now as to how William turned out and how Harry turned out. And obviously there was that trauma in their childhoods. And we must also say George has had his fair share of trauma as well already. So obviously his mother suffered from cancer, his grandfather has suffered from cancer. And of course there's been all the stuff with his uncle. Yeah. So it is a privileged existence he has led, but it is not a cloud-free existence. Mm. Obviously, what we're going to see over the next few years, his parents will be very keen that he has as normal an education at Eton as possible, but it will also be, there will be things that he has to deal with, and there's scrutiny of the media as well. Mm. So in a sense, this is the moment where he can actually enjoy himself most.
2: Shall we move to George's grandfather, the King? He, of course, has had work to do this week, welcoming a new Prime Minister, the fourth in his reign so far, Andy Burnham. You've written a piece in The Spectator speculating about whether or not Andy Burnham will get on with King Charles. What do you think the early signs are?
1: Well, it's quite interesting. If you see that picture of Andy Burnham being greeted by the King, Burnham's big smile on his face. He's very pleased to be there, very pleased to be seeing the King. And the King looks, I think, a bit more reluctant to greet yet another premier. But they're such different characters, because Burnham's the kind of person who gives you a hug and calls you mate. And I don't think the King is into hugging or calling anyone mate. So it's informality versus, the ancien regime, if you like. And what will be interesting is to see how they get on personally, because bear in mind that the Queen, the late Queen, I should say, Harold Wilson, who was quite an informal Northerner as well, he got on very well indeed with her. And it might be that after the stiffness of Keir Starmer, Charles finds a more approachable, more accessible attitudes of Burnham quite refreshing. It might also be that he thinks he's a bit too Northern for him, and he doesn't like the formality, but we shall see, because one thing that you do notice is that Charles is not very good at keeping his disdain for people out of his face. When you look at when he met Liz Truss for the first time, it's a dear, oh dear, you're still here, Ben. And it's just things like that. He really is not very good at concealing his disdain for people.
0: And when they meet, it is very formal. There'd be none of this call me Andy, or can I call you Charles? The Prime Minister would address him as His Majesty.
1: I'm sure that Burnham would like to call him Chaz, but I can't see that happening somehow.
0: No.
2: Keep going.
1: It's going to be a very formal relationship, but also, hopefully, I mean, Andy Burnham is quite an experienced politician, but he's a very inexperienced Prime Minister. And the King now has been doing this job for 4 years. He will know a lot more about protocol and about the nature of how to run a country than Burnham will. So hopefully, and also there is that age difference between the two of them, where it's not quite a father-son relationship, but the King is over 20 years older than Burnham. So if Burnham is savvy, and I think he is savvy, he will sit there and he will learn from the King. He will actually ask his advice, especially on constitutional matters, and will defer to him.
2: Mm. And how important is that relationship? Obviously, King Charles can't get involved in politics publicly, but will he be more forthcoming in private? I mean, does the monarch give specific advice on specific policies or even specific personalities, or do they try to stay to the general?
1: Well, I mean, obviously with Charles, we all remember the Black Spider memos that happened when he was Prince of Wales. He's always been interventionist. He's always been somebody who isn't afraid to express his opinions. And of course, when he hosted Zelensky after he'd been insulted by the White House, that was a very clear, very political gesture of favour. And in fact, although Charles said he wasn't going to get involved with politics when he became king, he very much has got involved in politics. And if you go back to his address to Congress in America, it was the most political address you could imagine. A monarch saying as much for what wasn't being said and what was being hinted at as what was actually in the speech. So he'll be watching Burnham with great interest, because he'll be thinking, is he just going to be another one of the short-lived prime ministers?
0: Yes.
1: Or is there actually going to be something more to him? And obviously the jury's very much out at the moment.
0: Fascinating.
2: Indeed.
0: Well, of course, he's doing his 10-year plan later in the year, so he's obviously got ambitions that just a little longer than his predecessors. Alex Lyman, always lovely to talk to you. And if you haven't read his piece in The Spectator, you should, because it's very good. Now, up next, single bus fares will be capped

0: £2 across England from January. This is part of the Prime Minister's pledge to create a fairer Britain.
1: But first, if you're in search of some holiday sun, sadly airfares have not been capped at £2, but here's the forecast for some of our top European destinations.
2: I forecast a perfect holiday in the sun.
3: Weather looking good then?
2: For sure. And no worries about our travel insurance.
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5: Hello. Still very hot over Spain and Italy at the moment, but the heat will be easing as we head into the weekend. Generally sunny around the Med, but there are some showers feeding into northern parts of Turkey. The odd shower possible in northern Greece as well. But generally dry and sunny and still very hot for Italy and most of Spain, particularly so in the south. Same goes for Morocco. We will see those temperatures just coming down a little bit as we head into the weekend, with an increasing chance for Italy and Croatia of the odd shower.
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0: So the latest cost of living measure from the Prime Minister is bus fares will be capped at £2 across England from January. They were £2 when Labour got in, but they went up to £3. So they're going back to where they were under the Tories.
1: Well, it's one way to tackle inflation, isn't it? To fix prices.
0: Yeah.
1: Very socialist. Well, it's among three major pledges that the Prime Minister has made in the last 72 hours, which includes £340 million to tackle rough sleeping and £850 million to cut energy bills by removing VAT on electricity costs.
0: So the Prime Minister's told all his ministers to take a hard look at their budgets amid growing concerns over his spending pledges. In other words, where's the money coming from?
1: Well, let's speak to our GB News national reporter, Will Godley, who joins us now. Will, good morning to you from that famous Black Door. You've been there quite a lot in the last week. It does seem already that some of the details of Andy Burnham's pledges are unravelling. Yesterday we heard that this VAT cut was not funded, as had previously been supposed. What do you make of this £2 bus fare freeze? Is it a gimmick, or will that really, really help people with the cost of living?
15: Well, good morning to both of you. Yeah, it certainly seems like Andy Burnham in his first few days of the job is chasing positive headlines. Of course, he told his cabinet yesterday he wants his government to be a cost of living government. So making energy bills cheaper yesterday and today making bus fares cheaper. But let's dig into the details here. So this scheme, this bus fares cap that he's announced today, well, it was initially introduced under the Conservative government to cap bus fares at £2 on most single journey fares. Well, that went up then to £3 under Sir Keir Starmer's government, but Andy Burnham, with his shifting priorities, wants to reintroduce this, and this is something that will be introduced from the 1st of January next year. But all of this, of course, will cost money. So where's that coming from? Well, it's forecast to cost around £450 to £500 million, and the Prime Minister has gone to the net zero budget to raid that to pay for a large proportion of this. And how's he doing that? Well, it's a bit of financial trickery. It's changing what money that was going to be used as grants into international climate projects, funding climate things abroad. Well, they're, rather than being grants, going to be turned into loans. And so the government will expect that money back. But the big question being asked in Westminster is, what's the term on these loans? Because until we know what these loans look like, how long it will be until these loans are expected to be paid back, and whether they will be paid back in full, it's hard for economists really to understand the finances around this, whether they are indeed funded in full, as the government says they are, or whether there's the risk that we pay twice, firstly on this bus cap, and secondly on these climate loans, if they're not being paid in full. But this is Andy Burnham in his third day in office, who seems to be getting asked quite a lot where the money is coming from. Obviously, yesterday it was Darren Jones asking where's the money coming from. Seems like these questions could still be asked of the new Prime Minister.
1: Will Godley outside Downing Street, thank you very much for speaking to us this morning. I have mixed feelings about this, Andrew. Of course, public transport is really important in keeping the costs down, but it's just price fixing at the end of the day.
0: Yeah.
1: And that never works. That's not the way to bring down inflation. It's to tackle the root causes, like the government printing too much money.
0: Also, an awful lot of people who don't use buses. And if you're in rural areas, you're lucky to see a bus.
1: Well, still ahead, first small boat migrants arrive in Andy Burnham's Britain. Can he put a stop to it? This is Britain's News. Only on GB News.
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5: Good morning. Welcome to your latest weather update from the Met Office here on GB News. Another fine day by and large today. Perhaps a bit more cloud around than recent days, but most places, again, are going to be dry and really quite warm across the south. And the breeze is generally coming down from the north, which is why we're not seeing exceptional heat that we have done earlier in the summer. But still, it's fine out there. Sunny spells. Some more cloud developing through the day today. Some patchy light rain over northern Scotland and at times coming down the east coast. Possibly the cloud thickening enough here for the odd light shower, but most places dry, sunnier skies for Wales and southern England. Northern Ireland also looking generally a bit sunnier. Temperatures getting into the mid to high 20s across the south. It is cooler where we've got the cloudier skies across northern Scotland and at times along the east coast. As I said, there's the small chance of seeing a shower or two here, but certainly for much of Wales, the Midlands, southern England, a fine and fairly pleasant evening with temperatures in the mid to low 20s. Sunny spells continuing for Northern Ireland. A bit bit more cloud at times drifting onto the north coast, and northern Scotland staying fairly glum through the day today. Nothing heavy in terms of the rainfall, but light rain and drizzle will tend to come and go throughout the day, especially over the Highlands. That'll continue into this evening as well. Maybe one or two light showers at times drifting into parts of northeast England, but again, really enough to wet the gardens, and most places will just stay dry. A bit more cloud around, keeping the temperatures up, generally in the teens to start Thursday. Again, a similar story. Most places dry, most places bright. Yes, some cloud around, particularly early on, but tending to break up through the day to reveal some sunny spells. Perhaps a greater chance of a few showers drifting along the Lincolnshire coastline, maybe into the Norfolk coast as well. But again, bar the odd light shower inland, most places, I think, will stay dry. Perhaps a sunnier day over the Murray Firth, for example. A bit more cloud coming into the far northwest later on. Goodbye.
3: Today, clouds overhead, totals in within. 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
21: 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UK only. Entrance must be 18 or over. Lines close at 4pm on the 21st of August. 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
0: It's 11 o'clock on Wednesday, the 22nd of July, live across the UK, Britain's newsroom with Andrew Pearce and Miriam Cates.
1: Well, breaking news this morning, the first small boat migrants have arrived in Britain since Andy Burnham became Prime Minister, and there's been a major small boat seizure.
25: Well, in a highly unusual move, the National Crime Agency have seized small boats from a container ship that was headed to Hamburg. It was at the port of Felixstowe, just about to head to Hamburg to give these small boats, of course, to people smugglers to eventually come back to the UK. It's all very confusing. I'll explain more.
0: and justice denied. Two of the men convicted of killing PC Andrew Harper, who was dragged by their getaway car for more than a mile, could be released early from prison.
1: And a tasteless early release joke. Wes Streeting and Shabana Mahmood were caught on camera last night laughing about Labour's early release prisoner scheme. Take a listen to this.
0: And the Defence Secretary, Wes Streeting, is addressing the Farnborough Air Show. We'll keep across the best bits, if there are any.
1: And some more breaking news this morning. Single bus fares are due to be capped at £2 across England from January.
0: And breaking news, inflation's fallen to 2.6% from 2.8%. But we're hearing the Prime Minister may U-turn on increasing the tax-free personal allowance.
2: You know, and what is objectionable about him? His racism? His misogyny?
1: Well, the White House is said to be alarmed that Ed Miliband, the man who once called Trump a racist and misogynistic, has been appointed Foreign Secretary.
4: The distraction needs to end, and the leadership in Downing Street has to change.
0: And the rebel gets his reward. Anna Sawa, who is Labour's Scottish leader, is going to be given a peerage and pulls straight into Andy Burnham's top ministerial team. He was one of the first to call on Sir Keir Starmer to go.
1: And this morning, Kensington Palace have released a photo of Prince George to celebrate his 13th birthday. Happy birthday. So, Andrew, we understand that Andy Burnham, when he was campaigning for an election in Makefield and that by-election, he heard a lot on the doors from voters about the cost of living, about taxes. And one of the things he talked about doing was increasing the personal tax allowance, which is about £12,600 a year you can earn before paying tax, which hasn't changed for an awful long time. It's due to be frozen until 2030, so people paying more and more tax each year. But he doesn't seem to have lasted long on that plan.
0: Well, and he gave an interview on Sunday or Monday at the time saying he wanted to do just that. Then he did a huddle with a load of reporters. Later in the same day, he said the same thing. But today, the Financial Times, no less, has put on the front page, he's not going to do it. Mm. Because it's very expensive.
1: It's very expensive, and also it's not necessarily a good idea. It's, of course, a good idea to drop taxes, but actually what you do is you just take lots of people out of tax altogether, whereas it might be better to have a lower rate again. There used to be a 10p rate, didn't there? People on low wages were only paying 10% tax.
0: Yeah.
1: That would probably be a better way than taking people out of tax altogether. Yeah. But these are complex arguments the Treasury should be making rather than relying on ministers to float different ideas.
0: I think Gordon Brown's government scrapped that 10p tax.
1: They did. Yeah. But that was a much better way of taxing low earners than having a bigger allowance, because otherwise what happens is as your wages go up, you suddenly get pulled into tax.
0: Right.
1: And there's a massive disadvantage to earning more, whereas if it's kind of graded 10p, 20p, it eases off the cliff edge.
0: Tell us what you think. Send your views, post your comments by visiting
1: gbnews.com/yoursay. But first, here's the news with Tatiana Sanchez.
6: Thank you very much and good morning. The top stories this hour. Prime Minister Andy Burnham says the main perpetrator in the killing of PC Andrew Harper will not be subject to any early release. Speaking in Bath, he appeared to indicate the case could trigger a wider review of the policy to release prisoners early. PC Andrew Harper was dragged down a country road while responding to a burglary in August in Berkshire in 2019. Albert Bowers and Jesse Cole were jailed for 13 years in 2020 for the manslaughter of the 28-year-old. They had been eligible to be freed just halfway through their sentences under the Ministry of Justice early release scheme, but Andy Burnham has confirmed that will not happen. A video has emerged of Wes Streeting and Shabana Mahmood joking about Labour's early prisoner release scheme. Since then, the Home Secretary has said there is no ill intent, but she appreciates the extremity of the issue. Meanwhile, Wes Streeting, the new Defence Secretary, apologised, also acknowledging the severity of the issue, stating he hopes everyone can see there was no ill intent behind the ribbing of the new Justice Secretary. Most single bus fares in England will be capped at £2 from January the 1st next year, the Prime Minister has today announced. The reduction would see the cap on fares go down by a third from the current £3 cap. The total cost of the scheme is expected to be more than £500 million, with the rest coming from the Department for Transport funding already allocated to buses. Transport Secretary Heidi Alexander said she was 100% sure that the £2 bus fare cap was fully funded. Yesterday, Andy Burnham told the first meeting of his cabinet there'll be a cost of living government and urged them to all look at ways they can help with the cost of living in their areas. In the first 72 hours of his premiership, Andy Burnham has also pledged to invest £340 million on rough sleeping, £850 million to cut energy bills. Meanwhile, the government claims scrapping digital IDs will fund the £850 million needed to cut VAT from electric bills. But ex-minister Darren Jones yesterday said the digital ID programme was unfunded. The UK rate of inflation has slowed to 2.6% in the 12 months to June. That compares to 2.8% for the year to May. The drop was driven by lower motor fuel prices, especially diesel. The Bank of England's target for inflation is 2%. An increase in the energy price cap and an upward tick in fuel prices are expected to see inflation rise, though, in next month's data. Shadow Chancellor Mel Stride spoke to GP News.
7: But there are other clear choices that the government has taken that has driven inflation up, and that's included tax businesses who pass on some of those tax increases by way of higher prices, but critically borrowing vast amounts of money, increasing spending in a very dramatic fashion, which is what this government's been doing, and that's been driving up prices and inflation. All the mood music that's coming from Andy Burnham at the moment is that he's going to be doubling down on that approach, in other words, leaning more into borrowing, more into spending, quite possibly putting taxes up even further. Those are not the right approaches in order to get pressure down on hardworking people in our country.
6: In other news, England is seeing a worrying increase in young women in their 20s developing type 2 diabetes, according to experts. The rise has largely occurred since the COVID pandemic and is closely linked to increasing obesity levels, according to an analysis of NHS data from 2011 to 2024. 12,000 people under the age of 30 are now living with type 2 diabetes, with women making up more of those younger cases, according to NHS England. And a new photo, a birthday photograph, has been released of Prince George as the young royal celebrates becoming a teenager. George, who has turned 13 today, was pictured at Kensington Palace in a portrait captured after he returned from last month's Trooping the Colour. The image was taken by photographer Matt Porteous. Those are the latest headlines. More in half an hour.
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0: So breaking news, GB News can exclusively reveal the first boatloads of migrants have arrived in the UK since Andy Burnham's become Prime Minister. They will be, we know, be called Burnham's boats. And this comes as GB News can also reveal that the National Crime Agency has had a major coup by having a major seizure of small boats on UK soil for the first time ever. GB News Home Security Editor Mark White, Mr. Scoop. It's here. What's that about?
25: Well, this would seem unusual, yeah. And it is. The first time we understand that there has been a seizure of small boats on UK soil. And what has happened is that there was a container ship that came from China that was heading to multiple ports, including Felixstowe. We can bring you some of the footage there. And in a container that was on board that ship, it was searched and they found a big haul of at least 25 small boats and 25 engines as well. You can see the forklift that's bringing some of the packs of these small boats out into this main area. So these are National Crime Agency officers in conjunction with their colleagues from Border Force searching these rubber boats. So it's a consignment from China, and not unusual, of course, for these container ships to stop off at various ports. unfortunate for them, the people smugglers, that is, that they chose Felixstowe, because that's been searched now. And it was due to head to Hamburg in Germany as the next stop, where it's believed, UK authorities believe, that it was going to be unloaded there. And then they would be, as is often the case, Germany is used around some of the cities in Germany. Lockups are used there to store the boats, check them out, inflate them like this one has done, just to make sure there's no leaks and whatever. Then they're packed up and shipped to northern France for use by people smugglers. These 25 boats will no longer be going to people smugglers. It's estimated that at least 80 people per boat could cross on these small boats. All told, that's 2,000 people, according to the National Crime Agency, that their travel, illegal travel across the English Channel, has been at the very least disrupted. And it's a big sort of hole in the pockets of the people smugglers as well. So I think, you know, praise where praise is deserved. National Crime Agency really have been doing some sterling work. We can tell you that since they started targeting people smugglers' supply lines, that then that was in 2023, that they have disrupted, seized some 1,500 small boats and engines in that period of time. So there's no doubt they're making a dent. Yeah. They absolutely are. The one thing to say, though, in all of this, as we've said before, it's like the international trade in drugs. It's so massive. Billions of pounds in an international smuggling trade, that yes, it's going to dent what the people smugglers are doing, but they will overcome, adapt and overcome, as they always do. It's too lucrative a business for them not to do that. But having said that, any disruption has got to be welcome, Andrew.
0: And we've got so far 100 migrants who have landed today, we think.
25: Well, that's the other big news today. The first small boat arrivals since Andy Burnham became Prime Minister. And that just goes to show you, while the National Crime Agency, other law enforcement agencies can have their successes, the trade will continue across the English Channel. Look at that. Relatively calm conditions, pretty flat calm out in the channel at the moment, and we filmed one of the Border Security Command vessels arriving into Dover Harbour this morning as well, with just under 100 small boat migrants so far that arrived here at Dover Harbour. I don't know if we've got those images there. That's the Border Security Command vessel Courageous coming into Dover Harbour. That was preceded actually earlier in the wee small hours by the Border Force vessel Volunteer that had 68 migrants on board that had come across illegally across the channel. And as we speak, there's at least another two small boats out there in the channel coming across. And our producer Chris down in Dover tells me that we've got 4 days of reasonable weather where it's definitely doable, so we can expect more crossings again. So I think this is probably just a bit of a sober awakening for Andy Burnham, if he thinks, you know, because boat numbers crossing are down over 40%, which they are, that they cracked it. Nothing could be further from the truth. You know, the people smugglers will seek to adapt and overcome. That's what we'll see in the months ahead. So let's see when we get to the end of the year what the actual numbers are. There are 12,500 at the moment, as I say, are down about 40% on last year. But if we have a run of really good weather, it's absolutely, you know, that number can be made up quite quickly.
1: It is amazing how calm it can be. I crossed the channel, admittedly, on a big car ferry last week on Sunday, from St. Malo to Portsmouth, and it was beautifully calm the whole way, with sunbathing on deck.
25: No illegal migrants stood in your boat?
1: There wasn't room for them, Mark. With five people.
25: With all your illegal booze.
1: Box and booze were not illegal. But I think we're allowed to bring back 80 bottles.
25: Back 80 bottles?
1: There was not room for 80 bottles, sadly.
25: You heard it here first.
1: Teenagers in the car. We did have a roof box. I didn't make full use of that, obviously. Next time.
25: Well, We slightly jest, but, you know, there are people who are involved in the smuggling trade who use things like their roof box.
0: Yeah.
25: You know, they're intercepted or approached by people smugglers at some time and say, look, you know, easy money, put a couple of migrants, two or three migrants, cram them in your roof box. And nobody's going to check you. Of course, they do get checked.
1: And people with camper vans, I've often seen them being checked in Caen and different places in Normandy to see where the people have stowed away. Mark White, thank you very much for bringing us that breaking news. Well, some other news this morning that has got the political commentators stirred, of course, was about that hidden joke that West Streeting made, but they have now apologised.
0: Yeah, that was the Home Secretary, Siobhan Mahmood, and who's the Defence Secretary, West Streeting?
1: Joking apparently
0: about the early release scheme. The reason it's become difficult for the government, because the front page of the Daily Telegraph today, PC Harper's killer set for early release. Now, he was killed in 2020, PC Harper, as you recall. It is appalling that the killers of a police officer are allowed out early.
1: Yeah, absolutely.
0: They should never be allowed out early. They should serve their full sentence. And particularly after he was killed, PC Harper, they brought in something called Harper's Law to make it mandatory that any emergency worker who's murdered or killed like that has to face a mandatory murder sentence.
1: Mm, absolutely. Well, of course, it's very bad timing because the video has emerged of West Streeting and Siobhan Mahmood joking about Labour's early release scheme. This was last night. Take a listen to this. Well, the Home Secretary said there was no ill intent in those comments, but she does appreciate the extremity of the issue.
0: And West Streeting and the Defence Secretary apologised. He used the word sorry twice, I think, acknowledging the seriousness of the issue, saying he hoped people understand there was no malice behind the ribbing of the new Justice Secretary.
1: I don't think he should have said sorry. It was a private joke. I mean, we all know we speak to colleagues and friends differently in private, that you would never say those things in public. That's just a normal part of human relationships.
0: They were in the Downing Street garden.
1: Yeah, but they didn't know they were being recorded.
0: Just about to go into the new cabinet meeting, drinking tea. There's mics everywhere.
1: Perhaps it was unwise, but I don't think it was wrong for them to say it. It's called gallows humour or dark humour. People in high stress jobs use those kind of jokes all the time to just try to stay sane and have some kind of emotional connection with people around them.
0: At the time, it was a shocker with that PC Harper.
1: But they are separate issues, aren't they? And I don't think I think it's ridiculous to be outraged by what people say in private.
0: Yeah,
1: we really want to police that.
0: I don't think it's really private if you're in the garden of Downing Street.
1: Well, it should be if it's...
0: Mics everywhere.
1: That's probably true. Unwise, everywhere. But not
0: wrong. Yeah, because they were having tea before they went in for their first cabinet meeting, and to which Vernon was clapped. I thought it was quite funny when he said, I want to be clapped at every meeting.
1: Yeah, that's right, yeah.
0: Let me tell you, Prime Minister,
1: see how long that lasts.
0: That won't happen. They'll be clapping and jeering soon. Mm. I think we're going to talk to our political editor, Christopher Hope, who's in Westminster for us. Christopher. In Downing Street.
9: Christopher, yes, that's right. Hello.
0: Morning.
9: Well, I'm just listening to you, to your conversation there. I think that's a conversation being had across the breakfast tables today. Miriam saying, look, it's just private people chatting away. But elsewhere on Twitter, there are victims looking at those remarks thinking, are they taking this seriously? Now, the defence, I think, is quite interesting of Wes Streeting. He said he was trying to allude to an old joke made between Theresa May and Ken Clark when Ken Clark was just Justice Secretary. The joke was something like, you release them, I lock them up, or worse, that effect. And he was trying to allude to that, of course, in the garden of 10 Downing Street. The problem is you can allude to that amongst friends, but then, of course, when it goes wider, all context is lost, and you have got victims who are deeply appalled by this government's plans to release criminals after serving just half of their term. Now, the government's stressing today that the driver of the vehicle is not being released. He's Henry Long, but Albert Bowers and Jesse Cole will be being released halfway through their term. In the past few moments, Andy Burnham, the new Prime Minister, has been speaking about this case.
10: or for members of your cabinet to be joking about the early release of prisoners at a time when people like the mother of PC Harper are desperately worried about the early release of her son's killers?
11: No, it's not. Certainly that's been acknowledged and apologies have been made. On the broader issue, I feel for the family it's an appalling crime that was committed. The main perpetrator will not be subject to any early release. Of course, others involved have potentially been identified. But I've spoken to the new Justice Secretary. We will review the policy together and make further statements in due course.
10: Prime Minister, thank you very much.
11: Thank you very much.
9: Andy Burnham there saying that the main perpetrator won't be released, but the two people in the car which dragged that policeman to his death 1 month after he'd been married, they will be released early. There's more of this coming. I think the justice space, this is a justice policy, when they start releasing a lot of people, as happened in September 2024, will be deeply controversial when it starts to happen in September. The government, of course, is trying to put our minds onto different things. They've brought back the Tory policy of a £2 capped bus fare from January next year for all of next year. They're trying to say that's, and they're taking the money away from Ed Miliband's former department, Des Nez. So taking the money away from the environment, the net zero agenda, and giving it back to people who want to get to work on the bus and pay less for that. Very, very popular when it was brought in by the Conservatives. Of course, it was increased to £3 by 50% by Keir Starmer, and that's brought back. The PM says this: as I said on my first day in office, I'll build a country for everyone, everywhere. That means more connected communities, better access to opportunities, and a lighter load on people's lives. So £400 million of that coming from the net zero budget. And just while I've got you, it's a lot quieter now in Downing Street. We are the only reporting team here. It just shows how quickly the cavalcade can move on in politics. But I can think back to 48 hours ago when I was here and I spoke to Andy Burnham in the garden of Downing Street with other reporters. He made clear then he was looking at the issue of lifting the personal tax allowance, the rate at which we all start paying tax, just over £12,500. That repeatedly came up on the doorsteps in Makerfield, people asking, I'm being paid more now, why am I now paying income tax? I wasn't before. We're now being briefed by teams around Andy Burnham that there is not any commitment to do it. What he was saying then was that people are feeling unheard. So a partial climb down from the more certain position we had from the PM directly on Monday.
0: That's quite a big moment, Chris, isn't it? Because, as you said, he said that was a big issue in Makerfield. He talked about it in an interview with one of the newspapers a couple of days ago, talking only a couple of days ago to you about how important it is. And yet there we are on the front page of Financial Times today. It ain't happening.
9: Well, this is a problem that Andy Burnham has always had when he was running for leader in 2010, 2015. He did say things and then wrote back for them. The problem he's got now is he's in power. Anything he says is weighted very carefully by all of us. What's going to happen next? Already speculation grown there could be an autumn election. He's setting out a 10-year plan for his government in the autumn. What does that mean? Will there be an election then? And of course, he's already making promises for after that period, starting in January with bus fares.
0: All right, Christopher.
1: That's Chris,
0: I hope. Our political in Downing Street. Next.
1: Sorry. Inflation has fallen to 2.6%. The Prime Minister may U-turn on increasing the tax-free personal allowance. So is it too early to say flip-flop, Burnham?
0: Well, it is only his day three, but I think it's quite an important U-turn.
1: It's Britain's New Zoom on GB News.
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3: Luke Littler hit an incredible 9-darter as he beat Nathan Aspinall 11-8 in a fantastic game of darts. 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Aspinall played brilliantly to keep up with Littler's level, even taking out a big fish to keep the game alive. Littler claimed victory after taking out 52 in the 19th leg, describing the feeling of winning such a brilliant game as amazing. That's the latest sport. 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
8: It is 27 minutes past 11. You're watching and listening to Britain's News Zoom. We're live across the United Kingdom with Andrew Pearce and me, Miriam Cates.
9: We've got our panel back, the journalism broadcaster Mike Parry and the former Labour MP, Stephen Pound.
8: Right, what do you want to talk about, Stephen?
10: Well, the floor is yours. Excuse me, Mr. Pound. Yes. Allow me to get a word in edgeways, you chippy northerner.
11: No, well, you know, you're a bit garrulous. I have to watch you anyway. Please go on.
10: Garrulous? No, it's just the way I'm sitting. But look, what's interesting is we've got this whole idea of a number 10 of the North up in Ancoats.
11: Utter nonsense.
10: Yeah. Hang on a second.
9: They won't even tell us where it is.
10: Yeah. It'll be in Ancoats. But one of the great problems that we have in this country...
9: What is Ancoats? Explain.
10: North Manchester.
9: Right.
10: Yeah.
11: It's a rundown area of Manchester.
10: It's this glistening, gleaming tower
11: block. It is now, but I actually worked in Ancoats when the Daily Express in Manchester was based on Great Ancoats.
10: Thanks to Andy Burnham actually bringing the whole.
11: It's one and now it's been sort of regentrified.
10: Yeah. Well, what's interesting thing about this story is that they're talking about civil servants moving up there. Now, apparently, in parts of Leeds, you've got a whole load of, in the northeast, you've got a whole load of civil servants up there on London wages, on London waiting, and it's completely skewed the local economy. However, what I think Andy's right.
8: Hang on, why are they on London wages and waiting if they're living?
10: Because it was part of the contract when they moved north.
8: Oh, of course it was.
10: Because they got a very strong union, because
9: can I just jump in there? And a lot of these civil servants on London waiting are working from home.
11: Exactly.
9: Why are they still getting London waiting?
10: Because London waiting. Well, because they're waiting to go into London.
9: The cost of commuting and the cost of how expensive it is to work in London.
11: They're not spending £600 a week on rail fares, they're working from home.
10: I think one of the biggest problems we face in this country is that the ordinary man and woman in the street don't feel they have any say in their government, in their country, the way things are being run. You hear it over and over again, they're all the same, I have no say no matter what I say.
11: But I don't want to say. If I vote for a politician to represent me, I want them to get on with it, and I want them to go to London.
10: But you want
11: them
10: to say it, don't you?
8: But I think it's not just about it's about getting things done locally, and we are the most centralised country
10: in the
8: West. Our councils don't have the authority that they need to do things like fix roads, run schools, because successively that power has been taken away from them. So you can make the argument that local government is rubbish and the people are incompetent, but actually we need more power locally.
11: Miriam, I'm sorry, I totally disagree. Countries like Italy and Germany have been built up from regions put together to make a country.
8: But the regions still have power.
11: Yeah. But look, all the power in this country is in London. 30% of all taxes are raised in London. 30% of GDP.
8: But it actually makes the case.
11: Listen,
10: because we need to level
9: London, one at a time.
11: London and the Home Counties could be a separate country in a very wealthy country, dragged down by the region.
8: Why is that? Because the successive governments have printed a load of money, financialised our economy, and those closest to the source of the wealth, as in those working in the city, benefit from it, and doesn't trickle to the north.
11: People deserve it more. People who've got anything about them in this country always gravitate toward London, because that's where the opportunities are.
8: Because
11: people have not been industrious enough and have not been entrepreneurial in other parts of the country. Listen, I'm telling you now, this idea for regional mayors, this idea for, oh, let's spread it around the country, that's just another opportunity to put more people on the public payroll, to get more bureaucrats, to get more civil servants, because that's what Labour do. Let's put everybody on the public payroll.
10: Just wind your neck in just for a second. Look, you actually talked about industry a moment ago. One of the biggest problems we have in this country is the industrial north, where we made things. We actually made cars, ships, we actually made things. And yet, in London and the South East, we actually took that money, became a financial
11: center. I totally disagree.
10: I'm sorry. We should actually respect the north, respect the middle.
11: I do respect the north. I come from the north.
8: You just said they don't work hard enough.
10: Where is manufacturing now?
11: I was born and brought up in the north, realised the opportunities were in the south, and then came to the south.
8: My question is, why is that? And the reason is that in the past, during the Industrial Revolution, a lot of the wealth of this country was built by northern industry, and particularly the exports, and that's what makes the country wealthy. When those industries were closed down, when we started to lose our balance of trade, that was plugged by foreign debt, foreign money that had to pour into London. That's why London's got rich.
10: And financial
8: services. Because Londoners work harder.
11: But Miriam,
8: because the industry's been taken away from our country.
11: The structure of our country. Is this. I wanted to get into the newspaper industry at the highest level, so I had to go to Fleet Street. People who grew up with me wanted to get into advertising, go to the south, wanted to get into fashion and photography, go to the south.
10: About that.
11: That's the way our country is built.
10: For 400 years, the biggest, most powerful city in this country was actually Norwich. In the time of the wool trade, Norwich was, that was the British, the wool sack in the House of Lords, that was the economy of this country. And yet, it changed because you can't centralise it in one particular place. Now, fortunately, London was an alternative. You talk about it coming to London. It could just as well have been Scunthorpe.
11: No, it couldn't. Because everything is in London. Because the financial centres here and the powers here, and that's why. And by the way, one of the reasons why we don't have any manufacturing business in the north of England
10: is because power
11: is too expensive in this country. Electricity and gas.
8: It's not the original reason.
11: Of course it was originally, because the incentives were not there for people to go and make things. Look,
8: sadly, we do not have
11: the trade unions closed down the car industry in Birmingham, right? They closed everything down in the north. The unions.
8: We are being told to move on, but I am sure we will return to this very interesting debate.
10: Let's meet in Manchester and have a discussion.
8: Let us know what you think about being accused of not being industrious enough. There we go.
12: We're going to get our 60-second news update now with Tatiana Sanchez.
13: Good morning, the top stories. Prime Minister Andy Burnham says the main perpetrator in the killing of PC Andrew Harper will not be subject to any early release. Speaking in Bath, he appeared to indicate the case would trigger a wider review of the policy to release prisoners early. PC Andrew Harper was dragged down a country road while responding to a burglary in August in Berkshire in 2019. Meanwhile, a video emerged of Wes Streeting and Shabana Mahmood joking about Labour's early prisoner release scheme. Since then, the Home Secretary has said there was no ill intent, but she appreciates the extremity of the issue. Meanwhile, Wes Streeting, the new Defence Secretary, apologised. Most single bus fares in England will be capped at £2 from January the 1st next year, the Prime Minister has announced. It's as Mr Burnham has urged ministers to take a hard look at their budgets amid growing concerns over his spending pledges. Those are the latest headlines. More at midday.
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15: the story.
8: Well, coming up next at 12 o'clock, we've got Good Afternoon Britain with Tom and Emily. They're here in the studio. What's coming up on the show?
16: Well, it's very interesting, isn't it? Andy Burnham coming out to say he's going to review this whole early release scheme. Of course, there's been a huge outrage over potentially these two killers of PC, Andrew Harper, being allowed out. So he says one of them won't be, which I think we knew anyway, but two of them may well be let out early. What's Andy Burnham going to do? Is he suddenly going to find some more money for the justice system? Is he going to reevaluate the entire thing? It's so confused. Why on earth are such severe cases being allowed out of prison?
15: I could understand the Labour government in 2024 getting in and saying, look, there are no plans here. We're going to have to do this short term, 6 months. We're going to have this while we work up a plan. They've been in government for more than 2 years now. When countries are at war, prisoner of war camps can be built in the space of weeks. I mean, why does it take 2 years? If this is genuinely a priority for this government, repurposing old military barracks, making them secure facilities for overflow prisoners,
16: oh, but Tom,
15: would not be beyond the wit of man.
16: Do you remember the interview we had the other week with someone who, a prisons journalist or something to that effect, a prisons expert who said, you're absolutely mad to think that they can build these things in 2 years. It takes years and years.
15: In this country, currently, if we're going to build a state-of-the-art modern prison, absolutely. Yes, it would take
8: a
15: long time.
8: But something that would make do.
15: But a Nightingale prison, a bit of barbed wire and some shacks. I mean, these people don't need luxury. Yes, OK, we'd need to abrogate some of the human rights laws, but I don't think this is beyond the wit of man.
16: Mm. I can't imagine what it's like to know that the perpetrator of such a hideous crime to your family member is just being potentially let out early. Mm. Hideous letter to receive.
15: Yeah. Also on the show today, I'm going to be getting out my magic whiteboard again.
8: It's been too long.
15: There's a very, very important story that's quite difficult to explain, so we're going to use some pictorial
16: aids. Yeah, very difficult to
8: explain.
16: Emily
8: is absolutely thrilled. We look forward to it.
17: What's the area?
16: What do you think?
15: AI.
8: Okay. AI. Well, if you can explain that chatbots on one whiteboard, I'm very impressed. Well, that's coming up at midday, but still ahead, UK authorities have made the first ever seizure of small boats in the UK. They had been destined for people smugglers in France, but were seized in Felixstowe. Watching Britain's Newsroom on GB News.
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18: Hello, welcome to your latest weather update from the Met Office here on GB News. The dry spell continues, the sunny spells continue for most of us, and getting a bit warmer again, particularly across the south. It's been a little cooler of late because the breeze has been coming in from the north. High pressure continues to dominate, sitting out to the west, but weather fronts are trying to topple in, and they are bringing more cloud today over northern Scotland, Northern Ireland. A little bit of light rain is possible, particularly over the Highlands. The odd little bit of showery rain possible across the east coast of England, and it will be quite cloudy at times over northern England too. Patches of cloud here and there, but generally a lot of sunshine for the Midlands, Wales, southern England, and in this zone 27, 28, perhaps even 29 Celsius. A little cooler on the east coast and with the cloudier skies, of course, northern Scotland and the north of Northern Ireland. But in the south, generally, lots of sunshine, a fine evening to come, and still pretty warm at 5 and 6 o'clock this evening. A bit more cloud at times over northeast England, and particularly the north of Northern Ireland and northern Scotland. Some breaks in the cloud further south. And that cloud is thick enough over northern Scotland to provide some light rain and drizzle. It'll tend to come and go, I suspect, for most of the day and well into the evening time. Overnight, we're not going to see a great deal of change. Still, the breeze is generally coming in from the north. We've got clear skies. It will be quite a warm night in towns and cities, but like the last few nights in rural parts, we'll be dipping down into single figures. Could turn a little misty in a few spots as well with the odd fog patch. But most towns and cities staying in the mid-teens, so a fairly warm night and another pretty warm summer's day to come tomorrow. Again, a fair bit of cloud around at times. Any early mist should clear away, but parts of eastern England, northern Scotland seeing a fair bit of cloud, the odd light shower, but again, not much to get excited about if you're a gardener or a farmer. Sunny spells developing in most places by the afternoon, and temperatures in the south again could get close to 30 Celsius.
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8: Welcome back. 20 to 12. You're watching Britain's Newsroom on GB News with Andrew Pearce and Miriam Cates.
9: So Andy Burnham says he will allow the US to continue using British military bases for defensive strikes against Iran.
8: Well, the newly appointed Prime Minister agreed with the decision taken by Keir Starmer to allow the use of Diego Garcia and RAF Fairford for those strikes.
9: It comes as Donald Trump, of course, vows that he's not finished yet with Iran.
8: Well, let's speak to defence expert and former Royal Naval officer James Gator. James, good morning. Thank you so much for joining us. Now, this is a war that Britain isn't directly involved with, but nevertheless, our bases have been crucial in allowing Donald Trump to prosecute his military action. Do you think the change of Prime Minister at this point in the conflict is significant?
20: Well, in direct answer to that question, Miriam, I don't think that the change of Prime Minister is significant insofar as this campaign has been executed on a bilateral basis by the United States. I think that the change of Prime Minister is significant insofar as this campaign has been executed on a bilateral basis by the United States.

0: by virtue of the way in which the campaign has affected prices here in the UK. So whether we like it or not, we really are involved.
1: And James, can you explain what a defense, if what, when we say we'll let the Americans use our bases for defensive purposes, is this still to continue to strike rocket launchers, that sort of thing?
0: Yes, Andrew, that's absolutely correct. So, under the previous Prime Minister, and as reported under the new one, our bases are being used by long-range bombers. And if you look at the globe, you'll notice that if they were to be leaving from the United States and flying all the way to Iran and back, that makes for an extraordinarily long sortie. So, using bases on the unsinkable aircraft carrier, Great Britain, and Diego Garcia allows the Americans to prosecute targets with greater efficiency. To answer your question directly, defensive use is use in our interests in the maintenance of freedom of navigation in the Straits of Hormuz, and probably also in the Gulf of Aden in due course. Thus far, of course, that hasn't proven successful. But in direct answer, yes, it's about the targeting of anti-ship missile systems, which have allowed the Iranians, partly have allowed the Iranians to close the straits.
2: Well, thank you very much. That's James Gater, a defence expert and a former Royal Naval officer. Thank you so much for joining us this morning. And it will be very interesting to see, Andrew, whether there is any shift in foreign and military policy under. I suspect not. I think it will be continuity. Especially with John Healey in the Treasury now.
1: But Ed Miliband was.
2: Yeah, that could be a spanner in the
1: works. He's very anti. He was very anti-American.
2: That's true. It's going to be interesting how it all pans out. Well, up next, also interesting fact about Andy Burnham. He has become Britain's first practicing Roman Catholic Prime Minister. Is this significant? We'll be discussing that next.
1: But first, if you want some elusive holiday sun, I think we've had enough here, haven't we? Here's the forecast, some of our top European destinations.
3: You're looking happy.
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6: Hello. Still very hot over Spain and Italy at the moment, but the heat will be easing as we head into the weekend. Generally sunny around the Med, but there are some showers feeding into northern parts of Turkey. The odd shower possible in northern Greece as well. But generally dry and sunny and still very hot for Italy and most of Spain, particularly so in the south. Same goes for Morocco. We will see those temperatures just coming down a little bit as we head into the weekend, with an increasing chance for Italy and Croatia of the odd shower.
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6: So an important bit of constitutional history. Andy Byrne was Britain's first practicing Roman Catholic Prime Minister. Remember, he's Prime Minister number 59, having previously described the church as one of the biggest influences of his life. Remember, he's brought up in Liverpool.
7: Well, he was formerly an altar boy, and he has spoken openly about his faith, prompting questions over what role it could play during Andy Burnham's time in Downing Street.
6: So we're going to talk now to the Vicar of Christchurch in New Malden, Stephen Kurt. Stephen, good morning to you. And now, are you content with a Roman Catholic Prime Minister being involved in choosing Anglican bishops? Is that how it's going to work?
8: Well, it needs quite a lot of qualification to it. So, yes, the Prime Minister is involved formally in the appointment of bishops, but it is these days just a formal role. The reason why there's an element of confusion about it is there's part of the Catholic Emancipation Act from 1829, when Catholics were finally allowed to become MPs. One of the ways the Duke of Wellington got that through was by having a caveat that no Roman Catholic could advise the monarch on the appointment of bishops. But in recent times, particularly from 2007, when Gordon Brown influenced the change to the procedure, it's very much just a formal role. So the Crown Nominations Commission these days, the Church of England nominates one person, and the Prime Minister passes that name on to the monarch without interfering. In fairly recent history, there were examples. Tony Blair, famously in 1997, turned down both candidates for Liverpool. Margaret Thatcher famously stopped Jim Thompson becoming Bishop of Birmingham because he was rather left-wing back in 1987. But these days, that sort of political interference doesn't happen.
7: Mm. Of course, those laws are a hangover from the days of the Reformation, the battle between Protestants and Catholics, the fears about foreign influence. They're a long time in our past now, and I think even, you know, amongst Anglicans and Catholics, there's very little animosity as there might have been in the past. So perhaps the more important question is, how much do you think Andy Burnham's faith, Catholic or otherwise, will influence how he governs as Prime Minister?
8: Well, I hope very much so. I completely welcome the fact that someone is so open about their Christian faith. Previous Prime Ministers have been as well. And you're absolutely right. Anglican Christians and Roman Catholic Christians have far more in common than divides us. And to have someone who believes that they're accountable to God for the responsibility that they hold is not a threat. It's not something that I think people should be worried about. What I hope is it will bring a sort of humility and a concern to actually recognize that anyone who holds public office does it with an awesome amount of responsibility, both to the people who elect them, but also from a Christian perspective, to the God who gives people power with the vital sort of thing connected to that, that that's got to be shown with real responsibility and never abused.
7: Thank you very much, Stephen Kurt. That's very interesting. And just finally, so I think we've still got a little bit of time. Do you think there's a conflict for Christians in public office? They obviously are part of a democracy. They need to do things that are popular, that they've been voted to do. They need to work with people of all faiths and none. But at the same time, as you say, they're feeling a personal responsibility to be obedient to the Bible, to live to their faith. Do you see a conflict there, or is that something that's perfectly possible to navigate?
8: I don't know whether a conflict. I think there's a tension. sometimes, but tensions can be quite healthy, can't they? So, you know, politicians, I think politicians of a Christian conviction will always recognise that there is a tension between being accountable to the people who elect them, but accountable to God as well. And I think in practice, if Christians are prayerful and they're trying to be responsible and they're honest, you know, I think when politicians like the late Anne Widdecombe, but other Christian politicians from across the Christian spectrum, people want to see authenticity. And when people are open and they're completely honest about where they're coming from as a Christian, hopefully people respect that. I think people like Tim Farron have sometimes been treated rather unfairly in recent times. But generally speaking, I think people are fair. And when a politician says, well, look, from a Christian perspective, I believe this, but that's not necessarily going to be something that I enforce on other people, I think most people respect that, because I think most people want to see authenticity in our politicians. They don't like spin. They don't like it when they sense someone isn't being fully truthful. So I think encouraging truthfulness with an appropriate humility where people say, well, I believe this, I'm not going to insist that everyone should believe the same as me, I think that gets politicians greater credibility rather than less.
7: Stephen Kurt, thank you very much for your reflections this morning. That was really interesting.
6: And here's an interesting thought. We have our first Roman Catholic Prime Minister, we have a Muslim Home Secretary and a Jewish Foreign Secretary.
7: That's true.
6: Holy Trinity.
7: Multicultural. Well, and he's a Catholic. He went to Cambridge.
6: He did.
7: And he reads books.
6: He's the first Cambridge Prime Minister
7: different from
6: since
7: the previous
6: the
7: Prime
6: Second
7: Minister.
6: World
7: right.
6: War.
7: I fully approve.
6: Yes, of course you do.
7: Well, thank you so much for watching us this morning on Britain's Newsroom. Up next, we've got Good Afternoon Britain with Tom and Emily. Lots more coming up. And Andrew and I will see you again.
6: See you then.
9: Are taxes going up or are they coming down? Huge different reporting of Andy Burnham's plans for the level at which you start paying tax. Is it a U-turn? Is it a double U-turn? We'll get to the bottom of it.
10: Yes, and the well-known British actress Jamila Jamil says British people are truly the most evil people in history. They are Thanos. Britain is Thanos. Now, Thanos is a fictional warlord who is genocidal. So we'll debate that one, I think. What is she saying?
9: Goodness me. Also, AI trying to escape its own training box. It sounds complicated, but is it scary? We'll have that too.
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12: Good morning. Welcome to your latest weather update from the Met Office here on GB News. Another fine day by and large today. Perhaps a bit more cloud around than recent days, but most places, again, are going to be dry and really quite warm across the south. And the breeze is generally coming down from the north, which is why we're not seeing exceptional heat that we have done earlier in the summer. But still, it's fine out there. Sunny spells. Some more cloud developing through the day today. Some patchy light rain over northern Scotland and at times coming down the east coast. Possibly the cloud thickening enough here for the odd light shower, but most places dry, sunnier skies for Wales and southern England. Northern Ireland also looking generally a bit sunnier. Temperatures getting into the mid to high 20s across the south. It is cooler where we've got the cloudier skies across northern Scotland and at times along the east coast. As I said, there's the small chance of seeing a shower or two here, but certainly for much of Wales, the Midlands, southern England, a fine and fairly pleasant evening with temperatures in the mid to low 20s. Sunny spells continuing for Northern Ireland. A bit more cloud at times drifting onto the north coast, and northern Scotland staying fairly glum through the day today. Nothing heavy in terms of the rainfall, but light rain and drizzle will tend to come and go throughout the day, especially over the Highlands. That'll continue into this evening as well. Maybe one or two light showers at times drifting into parts of northeast England, but again, really enough to wet the gardens, and most places will just stay dry. A bit more cloud around, keeping the temperatures up, generally in the teens to start Thursday. Again, a similar story. Most places dry, most places bright. Yes, some cloud around, particularly early on, but tending to break up through the day to reveal some sunny spells. Perhaps a greater chance of a few showers drifting along the Lincolnshire coastline, maybe into the Norfolk coast as well. But again, bar the odd light shower inland, most places I think will stay dry. Perhaps a sunnier day over the Murray Firth, for example. A bit more cloud coming into the far northwest later on. Goodbye.
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13: I've been in Westminster for a long time, but I know that though power may be here, its effect on people's lives is across the whole of the country. We may be where rules are made, but it's where they're implemented that matters. Join me, Jacob Rees-Mogg, for forthright and frank discussion on where Britain has come from, where it's going, and where it will end up. That's State of the Nation, Monday to Thursday, 8 to 9 o'clock. 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
15: 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UK only. Entrance must be 18 or over. Lines close at 4 p.m. on the 21st of August. 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
18: Good afternoon, Britain. It's 12 o'clock on Wednesday, the 22nd of July. I'm Tom Harwood.
19: And I'm Emily Carver. Sorry, someone told a joke.
20: I feel for the family it's an appalling crime that was committed. The main perpetrator will not be subject.
18: Well, the Prime Minister, Andy Burnham, said that the main perpetrator of the killing of PC Andrew Harper will not be subject to early release. But two of the other killers may still be let out early.
21: Well, PC Harper's mum has described it as an insult and that it makes her feel sick. Andy Burnham has now said he'll be reviewing this policy that could see two of PC Harper's killers released having served just half of their sentence.
19: Meanwhile, Wes Streeting and Shabana Mahmood are caught on camera joking about Labour's early prisoner release scheme. Take a listen.
18: Elsewhere, the first small boat migrants arrive in Britain since Andy Burnham became Prime Minister. It comes as GB News can also exclusively reveal that British authorities have made the first ever seizure of small boats in this country, which were destined for the people smugglers in France.
22: Yes, that was a container ship that was full of small boats and engine parts, destined the next port to be Hamburg, where they would be offloaded for the people smugglers' onward journey to France.
19: And is it Burnham's first U-turn already? Yes, Andy rose back on plans to raise the tax-free personal allowance, despite saying the freeze was the thing he heard the most on the doorsteps during the Makerfield by-election.
18: And over the last couple of weeks, a number of polls have shown that peak reform may well have made way for the Burnham bounce. But can Andy Burnham really overtake Nigel Farage in the opinion polls?
19: And new research shows more than 2,000 dangerous animals like tigers, pit vipers and even crocodiles are being legally kept in homes in other private settings. Should Brits be allowed to keep lions in their homes?
18: Elsewhere, actress Jameela Jamil says that Brits are truly the most evil people in history and that Britain is Thanos, referring to the fictional genocidal warlord.
19: Mark White in the studio just said, who is she?
0: No, seriously, who is she?
19: She's a very famous British actress, comedian, podcaster, model, influencer.
0: I had heard of the word. You lost me at influencer.
19: She worked for Channel 4 for quite a bit.
0: Well, that's why I've never seen her.
19: Yes, making comedies and the like.
18: I've definitely heard of her name, but I cannot pinpoint anything that she's been in.
19: She's really big on sort of woke female channels.
18: Right.
19: So, you know, she'll put out some, you know, like Instagram reels about men being awful and such things.
0: Well, I'm very surprised I've not heard of her then if she's on all these woke channels.
19: But anyway, going on a podcast to say, to liken Brits and Britain to Thanos. Now, I had to look up Thanos as well. It's a Marvel character.
18: You've never seen The Avengers?
19: No, I've never seen The Avengers.
18: Well, now we're just, this is why I think this pairing works. Because you've got Jameela Jamil on your Instagram feed and on mine, it's all, you know, Thanos. Avengers Endgame.
19: Well, anyway, he's apparently a genocidal lunatic. So
18: he famously snaps his fingers and half of all people in the universe are killed.
19: So is that what the Brits are like then, is it?
18: I mean, it's just so...
19: I mean, she goes on to talk about colonisation and the $43 billion we owe to India and all that. Mark is...
18: $43 billion Okay, number
19: one... Can we please have the camera on Mark's face here? Because he's despairing. Yes.
18: So, I heard the number that she used, and I've heard this number so often. I think it's a trillion.
19: Trillion.
18: I think it's a 43 trillion number.
19: Oh, well, she might have got it wrong.
18: Which they only get if they apply a 5% interest rate to the total Indian economy from about 300 years ago. Now, compound interest is a remarkable thing. It's why economic growth is so miraculous, because if you compound 5% interest each year, that's an exponential. So 43 trillion pounds is more than the entire economy of the entire world right now. It's the most bonkers statistic that has no basis in reality. It's more money than has ever or currently does exist. And yet this is supposedly extracted from India. Nonsense.
19: Well, there's a lot of Indians who like to come to this country to work, etc. So we can't be that bad, can we? Anyway, gbnews.com/yoursay. Do get in touch. What do you think of the comparison? Britain and Thanos. There you go. Let's get to the headlines.
1: Good afternoon, the top stories. Prime Minister Andy Burnham says the main perpetrator in the killing of PC Andrew Harper will not be subject to any early release, but two of the other killers may still be let out early. Speaking in Bath, he appeared to indicate the case could trigger a wider review of the policy to release prisoners early. 28-year-old PC Harper was dragged down a country road while responding to a burglary in Berkshire in 2019. Albert Bowers and Jesse Cole were jailed for 13 years in 2020 for the manslaughter of PC Harper. They may be eligible to be freed just halfway through their sentences under the Ministry of Justice Early Release Scheme. The Police Federation for England and Wales has condemned the prospect as disgusting. A video emerged of Wes Streeting and Shabana Mahmood joking about Labour's early release prisoner release scheme. Since then, the Home Secretary says there was no ill intent, but she appreciates the extremity of the issue. Meanwhile, Wes Streeting, the new Defence Secretary, also apologised, acknowledging the severity of this issue. In other news, most single bus fares in England will be capped at £2 from January the 1st next year, Prime Minister Andy Burnham has announced. The reduction would see the cap on fares go down by a third from the current £3 cap. The total cost of the scheme is expected to be over £500 million, with the rest coming from a Department for Transport funding already allocated to buses. Transport Secretary Heidi Alexander said she was 100% sure that the £2 bus fare cap was fully funded. Yesterday, Andy Burnham told the first meeting of his cabinet there'll be a cost of living government and urged them all to look at ways they can help with the cost of living in their areas. In the first 72 hours of his premiership, Mr. Burnham has also pledged to invest £340 million on rough sleeping and £850 million to cut energy bills.
2: It's simple, but it saves people money every day. So I think it will really help people with the cost of living pressures they're facing. It's there for the whole of 2027, and I think it will put money in people's pockets. The three policies I've announced, ending rough sleeping, the cap, the bus cap we're announcing today, and the removal of VAT off electricity bills are all fully funded. And that's the way I will go, and people will say, well, how? I've reprioritised. The public's priority is reducing cost of living pressures.
1: The UK rate of inflation has slowed to 2.6% in the 12 months to June, according to official figures. That compares to 2.8% for the year to May. The drop was driven by lower fuel prices, especially diesel. The Bank of England's target for inflation is 2%. But an increase in the energy price cap and an upward tick in fuel prices are expected to see inflation rise in next month's data. Shadow Chancellor Mel Stride spoke to GB News.
3: But there are other clear choices that the government has taken that has driven inflation up. And that's included taxing businesses who pass on some of those tax increases by way of higher prices. But critically, borrowing vast amounts of money, increasing spending in a very dramatic fashion, which is what this government's been doing, and that's been driving up prices and inflation. All the mood music that's coming from Andy Burnham at the moment is that he's going to be doubling down on that approach, in other words, leaning more into borrowing, more into spending, quite possibly putting taxes up even further. Those are not the right approaches in order to get pressure down on hardworking people in our country.
1: In other news, GB News can exclusively reveal the first boatloads of migrants have arrived in the UK since Andy Burnham has become Prime Minister. GB News can reveal around 100 small boat migrants have already crossed to UK waters this morning. At least another two migrant boats are in French waters. It comes as GB News can also exclusively reveal that UK authorities have made the first ever seizure of small boats in the UK, which were destined for people smugglers in France. At least 25 boats and the same number of outboard engines were seized at the Felixstowe container terminal. Southampton's head coach Tonda Eckert's been charged by the Football Association over the Spygate scandal. Saints were thrown out of the Championship playoffs by the EFL in May over the affair and docked 4 points for the coming season. The club admitted spying on a training session held by playoff opponents Middlesbrough in May and on sessions at Ipswich and Oxford earlier in the season. On May the 21st, the FA confirmed it was investigating the matter and today announced charges had been brought. And a birthday photo has been released of Prince George as he celebrates becoming a teenager today. George, who's turned 13, was pictured at Kensington Palace in a portrait captured after he returned from last month's Trooping the Colour. The image was taken by photographer Matt Porteous. Those are the latest headlines, more at 12:30.
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0: Well, good afternoon, Britain. It is 10 minutes past midday. Now, the Prime Minister, Andy Burnham, has insisted that the main perpetrator of the PC Harper case will not be eligible for early release.
1: I feel for the family it's an appalling crime that was committed. The main perpetrator will not be subject to any early release. Of course, others involved have potentially been identified. But I've spoken to the new Justice Secretary. We will review the policy together and make further statements in due course.
2: Yes, so Albert Bowers and Jesse Cole, who were jailed for 13 years in 2020 for the manslaughter of 28-year-old PC Andrew Harper, are eligible for release after serving just half of their sentences under the Ministry of Justice's early release scheme.
0: And talk about bad timing. Well, yesterday, the Home Secretary, Shabana Mahmood, was caught joking about the scheme.
2: Since then, the Home Secretary has said there was no ill intent and she appreciates the extremity of the issue.
0: And Wes Streeting, the new Defence Secretary, apologised too, acknowledging the seriousness of the issue, saying he hoped people would understand there was no malice behind the ribbing of the new Justice Secretary.
2: OK, well, we're joined now by our national reporter, Will Godley. Will, clearly the new Prime Minister is having to answer questions on this one. So we find out that one of the killers will not be up for early release, but two others will.
3: Yeah, no one's angrier than PC Andrew Harper's mum, Debbie Adlam. Now, she said she received a letter from the MOJ informing her that two of her son's killers could be released early. And she gave an interview to the Telegraph newspaper saying that this fact has made her feel sick. She said Andrew's life doesn't get to come back. It feels like a slap in the face and an insult. And she went on to say that it feels like people in the UK are getting a free pass for crime. Now, let's just remind ourselves of what happened to her son, because PC Harper was responding to reports of a burglary, a quad bike theft, back in August 2019. And as he was getting to the scene, well, three teenagers were fleeing in a car, and PC Harper became caught in a strap attached to that car, and he was dragged down a country lane for about a mile, and the injuries he sustained were fatal. Now, there were three teenage suspects all in the car, and two of them, as you say, could be released early. Now, they are Jesse Cole and Albert Bowers, 17 at the time of this incident back in 2019, and in 2020 they were sentenced to 13 years for manslaughter, but now they could be released from prison, having served just half of their sentence. However, Andy Burnham did say that he is reviewing this policy and he is going to work with the Justice Secretary, and together they will provide an update in due course. And Andy Burnham, speaking earlier this morning, also confirmed that the third man in the car, the driver, Henry Long, will not be eligible for early release under this scheme. He received a longer prison sentence, 16 years, for his involvement in PC Harper's death. So Andy Burnham confirming he will not be eligible under this scheme. But still, critics of this scheme wanting Andy Burnham to answer questions, particularly about whether murderers, rapists and paedophiles will be exempt from this scheme. Currently, no word on that at the moment. Of course, this is introduced under the Sentencing Act, under the last government, under Starmer's government, and it's due to be enforced from September. And under this scheme, some 6,000 criminals could be released early. And critics, one of them, Mel Stride, says says he would much rather see foreign criminals deported than criminals released early who should still be behind bars. Now, the Ministry of Justice says they're building new prison places at the fastest rate since the Victorian era. But all of this talk around this early release scheme, particularly in light of the fact that two of PC Harper's killers could be released early, makes the fact that this joke between Wes Streeting and Shabana Mahmood yesterday, whilst they were waiting to go into this cabinet meeting in the building behind me, makes the timing of their joke far, far worse, and hence why they've apologised following backlash yesterday, both releasing a statement on social media, very, very similar statements, saying there was no ill intent behind the ribbing of the new Justice Secretary, and they said they appreciate that these are very serious issues. Wes Streeting apologised for any offence inadvertently caused, but clearly it's taken the limelight away from where Andy Burnham would want it, which is on his cost of living measures, a second announcement he's made today.
2: Well, absolutely. Well, Godley, thank you very much indeed, outside Downing Street for us. But let's speak to Glenn Yunes, a member of the Justice for Victims group, who joins us now. Glenn, thank you very much indeed for your time. I mean, just the detail of this particular case is pretty horrifying, the way this 28-year-old police officer was dragged to his death along, well, a country road for up to a mile. He was dragged, his foot was caught in a tow rope. These men who were in the car were trying to get away from trying to steal a quad bike, I believe it was. And he died on the road from his injuries. They were swinging him from side to side like a pendulum, it's being described. And now two of the men involved are up for early release.
4: Yeah, for myself and the families for the Justice for Victims, we feel that the early release scheme is not, it's not been rolled out properly and stuff. We've got families that are getting messages like this saying that their children's killers, their loved ones' killers are going to be released early when, as far as we understood it, the early release scheme was only for not serious offences. So, you know, murderers, rapists, paedophiles, all these kind of people should not even be considered, because already, unless they've got a full life tariff, they're already getting a reduced sentence as it is. They don't serve the full time they're given. So for families to be told that their loved ones' killers are going to get treated and rewarded again for nothing, it's an insult, because prison should be a punishment first and then rehabilitation. Mm. And at the moment, with this early release, there's no deterrent, because people know you can do something like what happened to PC Harper and what happened to my daughter, Violet Grace, Aidan McAteer and Dean Brennan. They serve less time in prison than Violet's alive, so there's no deterrent to stop this, and now they're getting an early release even earlier. It doesn't bode well for showing people that you will get punished for your crimes.
0: I mean, it is extraordinary to hear, frankly, the victim's side of this, because ultimately the government promised that the most dangerous criminals would not be part of this scheme, and yet we have seen repeatedly people who have been imprisoned for violent offences being some of those who are released. I mean, does it feel like the rug has been pulled, like there's been some sort of bait and switch from the government here?
4: It's really hard to understand and to put into words, you know, because already when, I can only comment on our case, more information, it was Violet's killers. They got told they would serve, they got 30% for pleading guilty straight away, even though we knew there was five ways of proving he was driving. So there wasn't a question of was he driving or did he do it or not. So you get 30% off for that, and then whatever you're sentenced to is automatically halved. So for killing Violet Grace and stepping over a body, he served just 4 years, 5 months, which is the time Violet was alive. So already, as families and victims, you're already told you've been dragged into this, the court system and this lifestyle and stuff. We didn't choose to be in them, but majority of these criminals did choose what they do. They had a choice and they chose to drive in them speeds. They chose to do what they did. They chose not to own up to it and stuff. So already your life's been ripped apart. And then that time when they're in prison, that is the only time you get some kind of release and you can start to build and put your life, you'll never put your life back together again, but you can start to rebuild bits of it and make it livable. And then you've got to think about, oh, they're getting out of prison in X amount of years. And then to get told, oh, that's going to be even sooner. Families like ours and PC Harper's family, they've got life sentences. And there's many more families that, like our case was quite public, PC Harper's case is very public, but there's a lot of families out there whose cases are not very public. So there's a lot more people that are going through this than what we know. And it's victims that the ones that have the life sentence, we're the ones that are constantly dealing with it all the time. It's been, you know, Violet Grace was killed in 2017. And even still now, me and my wife and my family, we're still dealing with that repercussions. But yeah, Aidan McAteer was out of prison and he's living his life. Mm. You know, it's not a punishment. It's not a deterrent. You know, and we say there's not enough spaces in prison. When you look to countries like Thailand, America, nobody wants to go to prison in there because they'll stick 3, 4, 5, 6, 7, 8 people in a cell because that's a punishment. So to say there's not enough room, there is. We just need to readjust how we look at punishment, how we look at rehabilitation, and how we make that space. Because in COVID, we've seen how fast laws can change and how quickly we can get things done. You know, the Nightingale hospitals, yeah, they were temporary, but they got them done and they got it done straight away. We got laws passed overnight.
2: Yeah.
4: So we can do it. The government can do it if they really want to.
2: When the government really wants to do something and there's an emergency element, they can get things done. Thank you so much for your time and good luck for the future. Glenn Ewan's there, member of the Justice for Victims group.
0: Yeah, a really powerful story there. Well, a Ministry of Justice spokesman has said this was a horrific crime and our deepest sympathies are with PC Andrew Harper's family and friends. In 2024, the country was facing a prison crisis and a total breakdown of law and order, with judges ordered to stop jailing dangerous criminals. This government is committed to public safety. We are building prison places at the fastest rate since the Victorian era and taking the difficult decisions needed to lock up the most dangerous offenders.
2: Yeah, I mean, this early release scheme starts up again in September and could see the early release of more than 5,000 offenders over just 10 months, including some 2,500 rapists and paedophiles that could qualify.
0: It's astonishing given what they initially said when they announced this.
2: Yeah, absolutely. Well, in other news, GB News can exclusively reveal the first boatloads of migrants have arrived in Britain since Andy Burnham became Prime Minister.
0: It comes as GB News can also reveal that the National Crime Agency has made a major seizure of small boats on British soil for the first time ever.
2: Well, GB News Home and Security Editor Mark White is here. Mark, what are we hearing from the channel then?
5: Well, let's talk about this seizure first, because it's noteworthy. As you say, the first time the small boats have actually been seized in the UK. They were destined for the continent, Germany, we believe, Hamburg, the port, where they would have been disembarked there, and then they would have made their way to northern France. But you can see there, it was a container ship that had come into Felixstowe. This is not unusual. Container ships come in, they drop some containers, then they go off to their next port. This was a container ship that had come from China. In one of the containers, 25 at least small boats and the same number of small boat outboard motors.
2: Why were they coming to the British coast if they were then going back to northern France?
5: It's not unusual, as I say. This is what container ships do all the time. They go to multiple ports and they drop off a certain number of containers in each port. That container was still on the ship. It was going to next port, Hamburg in Germany, where it would have been taken off in Germany and probably stored in lockups around some of the German cities before they're then transported over to northern France. But clearly acting on intelligence, the National Crime Agency have intercepted this ship. They've gone into that container and they found this shipment. And authorities estimate that these small boats would carry certainly up to about 80 migrants each. So they're extrapolating that 2,000 migrants' illegal journeys to the UK have at the very least been disrupted. And it, of course, is costing the people smugglers a pretty penny as well, because they are ordering and paying for the shipment to come from China. What we should say, of course, while this is a success and some 1,500 small boats and outboard motors have been seized in operations involving the National Crime Agency across Europe and other nations over the last couple of years, this is a multi-billion pound international industry, the people smuggling business, just like the drug smuggling business. The authorities will have their successes, as they clearly have had here, But in the great scheme of things, it's an inconvenience. Of course, it will cost the people smugglers, but nothing compared to the vast profits that they actually make from people
2: smuggling. So it's not going to hamper their business model enough to make them think,
5: bit.
2: You know what, I'm not going to do this anymore, it's not worth my time.
5: There'll be some disruption. It might mean, you know, for a short period of time, the numbers crossing might be down a bit because they can't get the supplies. But they've got well-established supply routes and lines that they can go through other channels to get their small boats if there's a disruption in that supply chain.
0: But very quickly, Mark, aside from this success that the National Crime Agency has had, we have now seen the first small boat arrivals across the channel of Burnham's premiership.
5: Sober reality check. It was always going to happen, you know, even though the government is, you know, anxious to tell us that small boat arrivals in the UK are down more than 40% over, you know, compared to last year. That is true, but a number of factors, including the weather, play here. But it was always going to happen. I think we got some images, again, exclusive GB News images, of the first small boats arriving into Dover Harbour, or at least the Border Force vessels coming into Dover Harbour this morning with those migrants. So about 100 have arrived so far. There's at least another two French escorts out there escorting more small boats, controversially, to UK waters. And our producer down in Dover tells us that we have a run of reasonable weather for the next 3 or 4 days, so we can expect more, as they've been dubbed, Burnham's boats, Andy's Armada, whatever you fancy. They will be coming in the coming days.
2: Now, Andy Burnham has had the sense to keep Shabana Mahmood his Home Secretary. So presumably, are you hearing anything as to whether she's going to stick with what she's got planned? She's saying she's had some success.
5: Yeah, I think she is determined to push through her reforms to toughen up on those coming here illegally. Whether at the end of the day, Andy Burnham still has the political capital with his backbenchers to push this through is another matter. We know there was a lot of resistance under Sir Keir Starmer.
0: Yeah.
5: They might be willing to cut a bit more latitude, but I don't know. There's an awful lot of these backbench MPs or activists we know that feel that Shabana Mahmood's policies, such as they are a bit too tough on the poor old migrants.
2: Yes, and there are quite a few left-wingers in the cabinet too, who might have something to say.
0: Well, Mark White, thank you very much indeed.
2: Yes, exclusive footage just for GB News. Well, Andy Burnham has already admitted his cabinet must make difficult decisions ahead of a massive spending spree to support the cost of living.
0: Well, the new Prime Minister told his top team that they'd need to provide ideas on measures each of their departments could use to take a little bit of pressure off other people's shoulders.
2: Yes, he's already shelved plans to raise the tax-free personal allowance that would have left more money in people's pockets over concerns about unfunded tax cuts. But the question now is, are tax rises inevitable to spend for all these things, the £2 bus cap?
0: There's no such thing as an unfunded tax cut. There's only unfunded spending.
2: Well, I guess it depends if you've already had your charts for the future, right?
0: Yeah, but you don't fund a tax cut. It just means you have less money coming in to fund the things that you want to spend on.
2: Well, absolutely. But there's lots of things this man wants to spend on. So shall we speak to the campaign's director at the Taxpayers Alliance, William Yarwood? I mean, Tom's quite right. Tax cuts are tax cuts. It's not the same as a spending cut. But if you've got projections going on about how much we're going to spend and how much tax intake we're going to have, how's Andy going to sort of balance things going forward?
6: Well, good afternoon, Tom. Good afternoon, Emily. Thanks for having me on the show. And yeah, Tom's quite right. No such thing as an unfunded tax cut. However, some tax cuts that have happened in the past have been paid for by borrowing, which is not a good thing at all, because that simply puts more money onto the national debt and pushes the cost down the line. But look, talking about Burnham more specifically here, and now Burnham's record. Now, the problem is we don't really know much about our poor old Andy Burnham, our new Prime Minister, because he hasn't really said all that much over the last few weeks since he became the MP for Makerfield and now Prime Minister. But what we can do What we can do is look at his record as Greater Manchester Mayor. Now, in when he was Manchester Mayor, his mayoral precept rose from £8 in 2017 for a average bandy property to over £61, which is almost eight times higher than what it originally started with. Then the police precept in Greater Manchester when he was mayor rose by 76%. The fire precept rose by 54%. And the police and fire precept increases outstripped cumulative inflation of 37.5% over the same period. So let's not, you know, kid ourselves that Andy Burnham is any different from previous Labour and indeed Conservative politicians who have a tax and spend mindset and think that essentially the only way to solve many of Britain's problems is by digging their hands deeper into the wallets of hardworking taxpayers and then spending it on government programmes.
2: Isn't the answer just to tax the super rich? People talking about a potential £38 billion tax raid on the super rich to fund some of these spending pledges.
6: But that won't work either. You know, wealth taxes have been tried in a variety of countries, and there are more countries now across the OECD that are junking wealth taxes rather than implementing them. And also what you find when you implement wealth taxes is there's not just the cost of administrating them and seeing how actually complicated they are to deal with. You get capital flight, meaning people actually just leave the country, meaning that the people you were originally going to tax are no longer in the country in the first place. So you end up with diminishing returns in the end. I think that if Burnham was to rule out a wealth tax, that would be ultimately a good thing. But ultimately, especially some of the advisors he's surrounding himself with and some of the other MPs he's surrounding himself with, he could see that as an easy way to raise some cash. But even let's say it did raise over 30 odd billion. That doesn't plug any real holes in the public finances. That doesn't deal with our ballooning welfare bill, which is going to reach over £400 billion by the end of this year. And it doesn't deal with our debt interest bill, which is over £110 billion a year. So like I said earlier, Burnham is a very, very conventional tax and spend politician. And if he wants to prove and give people hope and prove he's different, he needs to get some new ideas.
0: Okay, William Yarwood from the Taxpayers Alliance, thanks indeed for joining us. It'll be an interesting few months to come.
2: Yes, we're going to be talking about some of the left-wing economists in Andy's cabinet, aren't we?
0: Yeah, and a little bit later
2: their
0: in
2: feelings.
0: The show.
2: Yeah, yeah. So find out a little bit more about what might be driving our new Prime Minister.
0: Indeed. This is Good Afternoon Britain on GB News. Lots more to come.
2: Yes, Andy Burnham's new net zero secretary has been described as Ed Miliband's protege. We look into the radical roots of Miatta Fambula and the eco-zealous anti-growth think tank she used to run.
0: But after the break, transgender civil servants will be told to use toilets based on their biological sex, but colleagues could be investigated and sanctioned for misgendering them.
2: Yeah,
0: that's according to leaked Whitehall guidance.
2: Yeah, let's get to the latest news headlines.
7: Good afternoon, the top stories. Prime Minister Andy Burnham says the main perpetrator in the killing of PC Andrew Harper will not be subject to any early release. Speaking in Bath today, he appeared to indicate, though, that the case could trigger a wider review of the policy to release prisoners early. PC Andrew Harper was dragged down a country road while responding to a burglary in August in Berkshire in 2019. Meanwhile, a video has emerged of Wes Streeting and Shabana Mahmood joking about Labour's early prisoner release scheme. Since then, the Home Secretary says there was no ill intent, but she appreciates the extremity of the issue. Meanwhile, Wes Streeting, the new Defence Secretary, apologised. Most single bus fares in England will be capped at £2 from January the 1st next year, the Prime Minister announced today. It's as Mr Burnham has urged ministers to take a hard look at their budgets amid growing concerns over his spending pledges. And the UK rate of inflation has slowed to 2.6% in the 12 months to June, according to official figures. That compares to 2.8% for the year to May. Those are the latest headlines. More in half an hour.
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0: Well, those are the headlines for now. More, of course, coming up later. Welcome back to Good Afternoon Britain. It's 34 minutes past midday.
2: It is. A new poll suggests Reform UK's lead has narrowed in recent weeks following Andy Burnham's arrival as Prime Minister. Some critics are dubbing it the Burnham bounce.
0: So, can the new Prime Minister take on the Reform Party? Well, joining us is the senior data journalist at The New Statesman and the co-founder of Britain Elects, Ben Walker. Because, Ben, you've been drilling down into the numbers and have found something fairly interesting about how popular Andy Burnham actually is. We've been talking about him as if there's been this big wave of Burnham popularity, but it could well be that actually it's just he's less unpopular. What's the difference there?
9: Bang on. Compared to other prime ministers incoming, he's nothing. He's absolutely nothing. But in our multipolar political world in which tribal loyalties are all but dead, he is still just probably the only popular politician left. Right now, he has about the approval of 28, 29% of the public and the disapproval of 29% of the public. Net zero for Mr. Burnham in his first few days there. Compared to other figures, though, you know, Nigel Farage has the approval of about a quarter to sometimes 30% of the public. Varies according to pollster. But unlike Farage, Burnham isn't disliked by upwards of 40, 50, 60% of the public. There's a lot of people out there willing to give him the benefit of the doubt, which in this very cynical period in our time is, I suppose, the golden thread for him.
2: Yeah, but let's be honest. I mean, Nigel Farage has had a hell of a lot more scrutiny than Andy Burnham.
9: Oh, quite. Yeah, yes. And but Farage has always had a base. He's always had a bunch of people speaking to him. And this is the thing about Farage with the by-election and all such things, is that he's not talking to the country. He's talking to his base, to the quarter to third of the public that like him, that listen to him, that are willing to give him a fair hearing. And what Farage is doing is trying to rally those people. So he'll always have that. He's not talking to the rest of the country. Burnham, so far at least, is to the point that the public are willing to listen to him, so much as predicated on that Burnham delivers. What voters want now is visible effort. You know, he needs to be seen to be doing something for this bounce to materialize into something that lasts a little bit longer than 2 or 3 weeks.
0: Yeah, I suppose when we're looking at this sort of national picture with regard to the Prime Minister, it's about a third, a third, a third, as you laid out. A third of people like him, a third of people dislike him, and there's this third in the middle that frankly could be persuaded either way.
2: They might not know anything about him.
0: it seems quite similar to how Keir Starmer started out. It's just within a few months, that middle third had very much decided against. Is Andy Burnham doing enough with these early populist pronouncements on energy bills, on bus fares? Is he doing enough to make that first impression, that crucial first impression for that middle third of undecided voters?
9: He could. Remember this, the most memorable policy of the Starmer premiership was winter fuel payments. You know, it was noticed by 80, 90, I think at one point it was 95% of the public knew that, and they knew, and everything else paled in comparison.
0: Just for comparison, Ben, because a lot of people might think, of course 90% of people knew about this, but then again, people watching this programme are very well-informed people. A normal announcement from the government, how much cut-through does that actually get? What percentage of the public actually notice it?
9: I wouldn't put a number on it, but let's put a number. It's around about a third to half of the country know about it. You remember the budgets? People don't really pay attention to the budgets unless it captures the public imagination. The last budget did, because Kemi Badenoch was seen to, I suppose, speak for the nation, but that was again noticed by around 40 to 50% of the public. It's, you know, we're talking half the country here who log on to the news. Always remember this, that the average Briton spends about a few minutes of a week paying attention to the news, and that can come in the form of memes on Facebook or watching GB News or the BBC or others. It's always very limited. So Burnham going hard on what you'd call populist pronouncements hopefully represents a sort of reset of relations. The good news for Burnham is the public are willing to give him the benefit of the doubt. There's a lot of people expecting much from him, but it does seem like a tall order, and I wonder if he'll reach it.
2: All right, Ben Walker, thank you very much indeed. Senior data analyst at The New Statesman and the co-founder of Britain Elects. Great to have you on the show. I think a lot of people, I say this again because I said this earlier in the week, I think a lot of people are switching off from the Indian politicians themselves because there have just been so many people in that number 10 Downing Street. Why would people think that this guy is going to be any different from the previous one?
0: This is where it becomes difficult for, I think, Nigel Farage nationally. Because ultimately, he has a stronger base than most politicians. And this is why Reform still remains just about in the lead in the national polls. But even if they're on 30%, and they've dipped a little bit to the mid-20s now, but even if they're first place in the polls, that still means that there's 70% of the public not voting for them. And what we've seen in by-elections from Caerphilly onwards, so Caerphilly and Makerfield, we saw it in Scotland, we saw it in Gorton and Denton, it tends to be that in these by-elections, the public, the 70% who don't like Nigel Farage, are not split when they can see that they're up against
2: him. They mobilise, yeah.
0: They mobilise, they amalgamate. And even though Reform is in first place in the polls nationally, when it comes to individual specific contests, that 30% doesn't take them over the line because there's a whole bunch of other people who are against them.
2: I will say in recent weeks, though, he's had more scrutiny than any other politician. But the Clacton by-election will take place on the 13th of August following the resignation of Reform MP Nigel Farage. Right.
10: Adam Al-Khatib, the Forward Party. William Stewart James Colston, Social Democratic Party. James Ransley, Consensus Party. Kai Stevens, the British Democrats. John Stevens, Rejoin EU. Nigel Farage, Reform UK. Lawrence Fox, the Reclaim Party. 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Ketan Kumar Pipalia, UK Voice, Safer and Stronger UK. Marcus White, Everyone is God Party. Standing as independent candidates are Rhys Cowan, Andy Earlham, Glenn Charles Cummings, Atty Fard, Tony Francis, Robin Green, Abby Hukwe, Stephen Richard Ingram, Amy Morris, Derek Norbert Morris, Michael Noel O'Keefe, Martin O'Brien, Nick Pellas, Daniel Pocock, Jerry Smith, Pamela Walford, Joseph 77, Tony Kane, Woke Trump Kazi, Mark Wilkinson. Standing for the official Monster Raving Loony Party is Baron Von Thunderclap, Howling Lord Hope, Nick the Incredible Flying Brick.
2: Well, there you go. Those are your candidates. Anyway, in other news, civil servants could face being sanctioned if they fail to use the preferred pronouns of a transgender colleague. That's according to leaked Whitehall guidance.
0: Yes, the civil service guide.
2: Being sanctioned if they fail to use the preferred pronouns of a transgender colleague. That's according to leaked Whitehall guidance.
0: Yes, the civil service guidance.

0: But that if people go around misgendering people on purpose, they're going to be investigated.
1: It sounds like said a lot to say very little here, really, Emily. Quite frankly, all they could really say is that bullying and intimidating behaviour towards colleagues will lead to disciplinary action. Apart from that, I don't think they need to say anything about misgendering or dead naming or the other things. And as for toilets, just say that single-sex spaces are provided for employees and additional facilities are provided for those who don't want to share with their own sex. And job done, isn't it?
2: Is this a mountain out of a molehill? Ultimately, this is saying deliberate misgendering. I mean, that would be sort of targeted harassment of a specific person. If someone accidentally uses the wrong name or pronoun, this doesn't sound like this guidance is going to mind one way or the other.
1: Well, the problem is that they're trying to micromanage people's behaviour with this guidance and picking out misgendering as a specific sin that must be dealt with separately. As I said, just say that bullying and intimidating behaviour is not acceptable and leave it at that. And if one colleague behaves in that way to another colleague, then yes, HR should get interested. But
0: what about the people out there who just fundamentally don't believe you can change your sex, so therefore they don't want to be what they might view as bullied or coerced or told that they can't acknowledge that reality?
1: Well, you can't change your sex, Emily. We know this. Beyond that, we can live how we choose. We can present how we choose. And if, quite frankly, if somebody calls me he or him, it doesn't bother me at all. And I think that some trans people have got themselves wrapped up into such bother over this. And quite frankly, they just need to get on with their jobs and get on with life.
0: Yeah, I mean, I'm just thinking if someone comes in and they say, I'm a they, them, and someone deliberately refuses that because they think that's ridiculous, then they might lose their job or be sanctioned by the civil service. I mean, that... This could get very messy very, very quickly.
1: Yes, and this is the policing of speech, and this is where we've gone wrong for the last 10 years. Pronouns belong to the person who uses them, and we use them to describe another human being. So if you describe somebody you perceive to be a woman, you'll use she, her, because that's an intelligible way to describe them to other people, and it makes sense to other people. Similarly, if you perceive somebody to be a man, this all makes sense. The issue with non-binary people, with they, them, is that we don't have three sexes. We don't have another sex. People are either male or female, and that's what our instinct tells us. And it can play with people's minds when people say, "Can you use they, them?" People might go along with it to try and be polite, but it takes mental effort every single time. And if we take pronouns back to belong to the person who uses them, then I think we'd be in a much better position.
2: Equally, it takes quite a bit of mental effort if you're deliberately trying to call someone, for example, a trans man, someone who's born a woman and became a man. If you try and call them she when they look like a man, I think that also takes mental effort. And it is sometimes interesting to see the slip-ups there. But Debbie Hayton, I'm afraid that's all we've got time for. Thanks indeed for joining us and talking through this particular form of guidance from the civil service.
0: That issue of compelled speech, though, isn't it? You know, for example, someone who says they're a woman and doesn't look at all like a woman, for example, you're going to very much struggle if some people are calling you he and then they get sanctioned as a result of that.
2: Yeah.
0: You know, a lot of people fundamentally do not believe you can change your sex. Anyway, a Cabinet Office spokesperson said departments are expected to update their own HR policies and these are currently under review. This guidance supports them to do that and it would be inappropriate to comment while this is ongoing.
2: Well, this is Good Afternoon Britain on GB News. Lots more still to come.
0: Oh, yes. Kensington Palace have released a photo of Prince George to celebrate his 30th birthday before he heads off to Eton in September. So happy birthday to George. Say happy birthday.
2: Happy birthday, Your Highness. Now, if you're in search of some holiday sunshine over the holiday months, yes, we've still got a month and a half to go. Well, here's the weather in Europe.
3: Ready to soak up that holiday sunshine?
4: Won't we need some cover?
3: No worries. All sorted.
5: 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Hello. Still very hot over Spain and Italy at the moment, but the heat will be easing as we head into the weekend. Generally sunny around the Med, but there are some showers feeding into

0: Northern parts of Turkey, the odd shower possible in northern Greece as well. But generally dry and sunny and still very hot for Italy and most of Spain, particularly so in the south. Same goes for Morocco. We will see those temperatures just coming down a little bit as we head into the weekend, with an increasing chance for Italy and Croatia of the odd shower.
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0: Hello, welcome to your latest weather update from the Met Office here on GB News. The dry spell continues, the sunny spells continue for most of us, and getting a bit warmer again, particularly across the south. It's been a little cooler of late because the breeze has been coming in from the north. High pressure continues to dominate, sitting out to the west, but weather fronts are trying to topple in, and they are bringing more cloud today over northern Scotland, northern Ireland. A little bit of light rain is possible, particularly over the Highlands. The odd little bit of showery rain possible across the east coast of England, and it will be quite cloudy at times over northern England too. Patches of cloud here and there, but generally a lot of sunshine for the Midlands, Wales, southern England, and in this zone 27, 28, perhaps even 29 Celsius. A little cooler on the east coast, and with the cloudier skies, of course, northern Scotland and the north of Northern Ireland. But in the south, generally lots of sunshine, a fine evening to come, and still pretty warm at 5 and 6 o'clock this evening. A bit more cloud at times over northeast England, and particularly the north of Northern Ireland and northern Scotland. Some breaks in the cloud further south, and that cloud is thick enough over northern Scotland to provide some light rain and drizzle. It'll tend to come and go, I suspect, for most of the day and well into the evening time. Overnight, we're not going to see a great deal of change. Still, the breeze is generally coming in from the north. We've got clear skies. It will be quite a warm night in towns and cities, but like the last few nights in rural parts, we'll be dipping down into single figures. Could turn a little misty in a few spots as well with the odd fog patch. But most towns and cities staying in the mid-teens, so a fairly warm night, and another pretty warm summer's day to come tomorrow. Again, a fair bit of cloud around at times. Any early mist should clear away, but parts of eastern England, northern Scotland seeing a fair bit of cloud, the odd light shower, but again, not too much to get excited about if you're a gardener or a farmer. Sunny spells developing in most places by the afternoon, and temperatures in the south again could get close to 30 Celsius.
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3: Good afternoon. 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The M6 northbound between junctions 25 and 26 in Wigan is closed due to an emergency incident. The M1 between junctions 9 and 11A in Luton is closed tonight. North of the border, the A90 northbound at Northwater Bridge is restricted because of a broken down vehicle. Across Wales, the M4 westbound from J27 High Cross to J28 Tredegar Park is closed. And on the trains, cross-country services have no trains between Torquay and Paignton, with delays between Derby and Tamworth. For more travel news, go to gbnews.com.
4: Prince George's birthday, and he becomes a teenager today. He's expected to celebrate privately with his family, but our royal correspondent Cameron Walker has explored his life.
5: 13 years since a newborn prince and future king was introduced to the world. He's almost as tall as his mother at the dawn of his teenage years. But what do we know about Prince William and Catherine's eldest, whose early childhood captured the hearts of the nation? Prince George has largely been kept out of the spotlight, his parents opting for as normal a life as possible. But with his destiny set, carefully controlled media appearances have become the norm. Cameras captured his first day at Thomas's school in Battersea and his move to Lambrook in Berkshire with his younger siblings. But even from a young age, Prince George has shown he cares about the world around him, raising money for conservation charity Tusk.
6: Prince George very sweetly did a little cake sale to raise money for Tusk and wrote a very sweet card, you know, about it, you know, clearly demonstrating his concern for, you know, Africa's wildlife.
7: I want to create a world in which my son is proud of what we do, in a world and a job that actually does impact people's lives for the better.
5: It's a trait George appears to share with his father, who's likely to pivot the monarchy into a more action-driven philanthropic institution when he takes the throne. And the prince is starting to expose his son George to more of that work, visiting homeless charity The Passage to serve Christmas lunch last year, just as Princess Diana did when he was young.
8: It seemed to me that this was or is a family that are just trying to actually ensure that their children are brought up with great awareness of what is around and the need to ensure that particularly the most vulnerable in society are supported and are looked after. And I think George was genuinely moved to experience the work that we do.
5: Sport is a passion Prince George shares with both his parents, and he's known to spend much of his free time playing.
9: To get physically stronger, George, now if I play at home, I do not want to get tackled by George.
10: I hear your children play tennis as well. Yeah.
5: Even tennis star Arthur Ferry offered him a game.
10: You guys want to hit some balls?
9: Thank you.
5: In September, Prince George follows in his father's footsteps, enrolling at Eton College for senior school, a stone's throw from his grandfather's home at Windsor Castle. Cameron Walker, GB News.
4: I wonder how he feels about going off to Eton in September. Probably a little daunting, even if you are a prince.
11: Oh, probably quite exciting.
4: Yeah, boarding for a whole term.
11: But it's only down the road from where it's a 10-minute walk.
4: They're not allowed to just rock up, are they?
11: No.
4: Mum's not allowed to just come round and help you run the bar.
11: That's true, but I suppose compared to a lot of the students at Eton now, whose parents are so global and live in the Far East or America or whatever, he's quite close to home.
4: Well, the danger zone, teenage years.
11: Well, my...
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0: Hello, welcome to your latest weather update from the Met Office here on GB News. The dry spell continues, the sunny spells continue for most of us, and getting a bit warmer again, particularly across the south. It's been a little cooler of late because the breeze has been coming in from the north. High pressure continues to dominate, sitting out to the west, but weather fronts are trying to topple in, and they are bringing more cloud today over northern Scotland, Northern Ireland. A little bit of light rain is possible, particularly over the Highlands. The odd little bit of showery rain possible across the east coast of England, and it will be quite cloudy at times over northern England too. Patches of cloud here and there, but generally a lot of sunshine for the Midlands, Wales, southern England, and in this zone 27, 28, perhaps even 29 Celsius. A little cooler on the east coast and with the cloudier skies across northern Scotland and the north of Northern Ireland. But in the south, generally lots of sunshine, a fine evening to come, and still pretty warm at 5 and 6 o'clock this evening. A bit more cloud at times over northeast England and particularly the north of Northern Ireland and northern Scotland. Some breaks in the cloud further south, and that cloud is thick enough over northern Scotland to provide some light rain and drizzle. It'll tend to come and go, I suspect, for most of the day and well into the evening time. Overnight, we're not going to see a great deal of change. Still, the breeze is generally coming in from the north. We've got clear skies. It will be quite a warm night in towns and cities, but like the last few nights in rural parts, we'll be dipping down into single figures. Could turn a little misty in a few spots as well with the odd fog patch. But most towns and cities staying in the mid-teens, so a fairly warm night and another pretty warm summer's day to come tomorrow. Again, a fair bit of cloud around at times. Any early mist should clear away, but parts of eastern England and northern Scotland seeing a fair bit of cloud. The odd light shower, but again, not too much to get excited about if you're a gardener or a farmer. Sunny spells developing in most places by the afternoon, and temperatures in the south again could get close to 30 Celsius.
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16: 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UK only. Entrance must be 18 or over. Lines close at 4pm on the 21st of August. 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
4: Good afternoon, Britain. It's 1 o'clock on Wednesday, the 22nd of July. I'm Emily Carver.
22: And I'm Tom Harbord.
23: I feel that for the family, it's an appalling crime that was committed. The main perpetrator will not be subject to any early release.
24: Well, the Prime Minister, Andy Burnham, said that the main perpetrator in the killing of PC Andrew Harper will not be subject to any early release, but two of the other killers may still be let out of prison early.
4: Yeah, it's bad timing. Meanwhile, Wes Streeting and Shabana Mahmood are caught on camera joking about Labour's early prisoner release scheme. Take a listen.
25: No, he's
24: Meanwhile, the first small boat migrants arrive in Britain since Andy Burnham became Prime Minister. It comes as GB News can exclusively reveal that our authorities have made the first ever seizure of a small boat in Britain, which were destined for people smugglers in France.
26: Yes, those small boats were in a container ship that was due to head off to Hamburg in Germany with 25 small boats and also the same number of outboard motors.
4: And is this Burnham's first U-turn already? Yes, he's rowed back on plans to raise the tax-free personal allowance, despite saying the freeze was the thing he heard the most about on the doorsteps during the Makerfield by-election.
24: And the actress Jamila Jamil says that Brits are truly the most evil people in history and that Britain is Thanos, referring to a fictional superhero warlord with genocidal tendencies.
4: Nice. Well, new research shows more than 2,000 dangerous animals, including pit vipers, tigers, and even crocodiles, are being legally kept in homes and other private settings. Should Brits really be allowed to keep dangerous animals in their homes? I've heard that our colleague Mark White keeps a tiger at home.
24: Several tigers.
26: I've got two, yes. A Russian blue and a Bengal. He does.
4: No, I'm not talking about the pussycats.
26: He does. Oh, right, okay.
4: I'm talking about the tiger you've got locked up in your bathroom.
26: Oh, right.
4: No, but I didn't know...
1: Where's this conversation gone?
4: I know, yeah, it sounds a bit odd. I didn't know that you could have any of this. I knew there was illegal trafficking of these kind of animals. But tigers, lions, etc. I didn't realise it was legal.
1: We should be clear, though. I mean, this isn't just anyone can buy... You have to... They are licensed. You need to have a license to own a lion.
4: On what basis would you have a license to keep a lion?
1: You might have a very large paddock.
4: For a lion, but you need to feed a lion, you know, carcasses of other animals and everything.
1: Yeah, I mean, it's a bit. I mean,
26: maybe the odd influencer.
4: Back in there.
1: Well, everyone's seen the Tiger King documentary when we were all forced to stay in our homes due to lockdown in 2020, and suddenly everyone turned to the Netflix documentaries. And Tiger King was a fascinating insight
26: until he got mauled. Yeah.
4: Well, this is the thing. Yes. They can turn
1: I think he's
4: on
1: in
4: you.
1: Prison now, though, isn't he?
4: I'd have to fact check that.
1: I think he is in prison because he wanted Donald Trump to issue him a pardon, but Donald Trump wouldn't issue him a pardon.
4: Anyway, we're going to have a bit of a debate on this. Believe it or not, there are people who think you should be allowed to keep a lion in your bedroom.
1: I think you should be. Why? This is a country that once upon a time was built on ideals of freedom. I grant you many of those freedoms have been hacked away at us over the course of the last 100 years. And it is very, very sad that we have a hell of a lot less freedom as an Englishman than
4: we did
1: before the First World War.
4: What about the rights of the animals?
26: I'm just ordering a lion now from Amazon that will be delivered to your bedroom later on today. Apparently, they're able to do that quite quickly, Tom.
1: I don't think that they should live in urban environments. Oh. But if you have a large estate in the countryside, why not? Get a giraffe. Why not?
4: Well, I suppose it's now warm enough, really, to have a lion in Britain, thanks to the old climate change. And we did hear from our producer, Joe Exotic, he is in prison.
1: Yeah, thought so. Well, do send your comments. Would you have a lion or a tiger or a bear? Oh my. GBnews.com/your say is the way to get involved. All to come after your latest news headlines.
2: Good afternoon. The top stories. Prime Minister Andy Burnham says the main perpetrator in the killing of PC Andrew Harper will not be subject to any early release, but two of the other killers may still be let out early. Speaking in Bath, he appeared to indicate the case would trigger a wider review of the policy to release prisoners early. 28-year-old PC Harper was dragged down a country road while responding to a burglary in Berkshire in 2019. Albert Bowers and Jesse Cole were jailed for 13 years in 2020 for his manslaughter. They may be eligible to be freed just halfway through their sentences under the Ministry of Justice Early Release Scheme. The Police Federation for England and Wales has condemned the prospect as disgusting. Meanwhile, a video has emerged of Wes Streeting and Shabana Mahmood joking about Labour's early prisoner release scheme. Since then, the Home Secretary says there was no ill intent, but she appreciates the extremity of the issue. Meanwhile, Wes Streeting, the new Defence Secretary, also apologised, acknowledging the severity of the issue. Andy Burnham says the £2 single bus fare cap in England will be paid for by reprioritising government funds. The total cost of the scheme is expected to be more than £500 million. The reduction would see the cap on fares go down by a third from the current £3 cap. Transport Secretary Heidi Alexander said she was 100% sure it was fully funded. Yesterday, Andy Burnham told the first meeting of his cabinet there will be a cost of living government. In his first 72 hours of his premiership, he's also pledged to invest £340 million on rough sleeping and £850 million to cut energy bills. Southampton's head coach Tom De Eckert's been charged by the Football Association over the Spygate scandal. Saints were thrown out of the Championship playoffs by the EFL in May over the affair and docked 4 points for the coming season. The club admitted spying on a training session held by playoff opponents Middlesbrough in May and on sessions at Ipswich and Oxford earlier in the season. Finally, a birthday photo has been released of Prince George as he celebrates becoming a teenager. George, who turned 13 today, was pictured at Kensington Palace in a portrait captured after he returned from last month's Trooping the Colour. The image was taken by photographer Matt Porteous. Those are the latest headlines. Here's the finance.
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2: 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The FTSE 100 is at 10,704 points.
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6: Good afternoon, Britain. It's 8 minutes past one. Now, the Prime Minister, Andy Burnham, has insisted that the main perpetrator in the PC Harper case will not be eligible for early release from prison.
23: I feel for the family it's an appalling crime that was committed. The main perpetrator will not be subject to any early release. Of course, others involved have potentially been identified. But I've spoken to the new Justice Secretary. We will review the policy together and make further statements in due course.
4: OK, but Albert Bowers and Jesse Cole, who were jailed for 13 years in 2020 for the manslaughter of 28-year-old PC Andrew Harper, are eligible for release after serving just half of their sentences under the Ministry of Justice's early release scheme.
6: And talk about bad timing. Yesterday, the Home Secretary was caught joking about the scheme with other cabinet ministers.
4: Just a joke or in bad taste? Well, the Home Secretary has said there was no ill intent and she appreciates the extremity of the issue.
6: And Wes Streeting, the new Defence Secretary, apologised, acknowledging the seriousness of the issue, saying he hoped that people would understand there was no malice behind the ribbing of the new Justice Secretary.
4: OK, well, let's speak to the Director of Open Justice, Adam Wren. Adam, thank you very much for coming in on this story. I mean, the crime here was absolutely horrific. I mean, this young police officer on duty, dragged by a tow rope across a mile-long country lane and died from fatal injuries. These were three criminals who were trying to steal, I think it was a quad bike, and he was just trying to stop that crime from taking place. But what do we do now? The government have said for a long time that there just simply isn't the space in our prisons for a lot of these criminals and that they're going to have to be early released.
7: Yeah, which, you know, is a position I'm sympathetic to. But you must think, is there nobody else in our prisons? You know, we're releasing child rapists, you know, releasing grooming gang members. We're now releasing, you know, killers or manslaughter in this case. Is there really nobody? Are our prisons so stuffed full of people that these are the people at the top of the list that we're releasing? I think it's really concerning. What's especially concerning in this case is that the two men eligible for early release here actually appealed their sentence, and the appeal was denied. So the justice system has already decided that these two men are not fit for early release, mm-hmm. and that might now be overturned by government policy.
6: That is extraordinary. It also speaks to the lack of remorse that these individuals have for what they did, and perhaps egged on by the way in which they lived their lives, which seems pretty outside the normal realm of the law. Why is it that on the one hand there can be that sort of review that says these people shouldn't be released, and that's almost overridden by this blanket scheme that doesn't seem to pay attention to the particulars of cases?
7: It's because, you know, our justice system is simply not talking to each other. I doubt that this was even considered when this scheme was put in place. You know, should people that have been denied appeals, I doubt it was even thought of. Mm. And we have problems more generally with our justice system. We don't really seem to know what it's for. Is it for rehabilitation? Is it for restitution for the victims and their families? The family of PC Harper have said this is a slap in the face. It feels like an insult that they're even being considered. Mm. I think we need to really, as a country, decide, you know, is the point of our justice system to try and rehabilitate people like this? Is it to keep them away from the public? Is it to give the families of victims some measure of justice or whatever can be gained in a case like this?
4: Well, the family have come out very strongly, and that's one of the reasons why this case has been given this renewed attention. The mother saying it's an absolute insult. Very upset indeed. I believe he was only married for about a month before this awful thing took place. Does it take families having to come out and put their feelings out there in the media for a justice secretary or a prime minister to actually make a sort of a special arrangement? And this, it shouldn't really work that way, should it?
7: And this is, I mean, no disrespect to you both, but we shouldn't be reliant on journalists to do this, right? We shouldn't take public pressure and outrage, because for every one of the cases that make the media like this, there's who knows how many more that are not being reported on. Of very, very serious people that clearly shouldn't be released.
6: You mentioned a second ago that we haven't decided whether the justice system is for retribution, for punishment, or indeed for rehabilitation. And this also speaks to what Wes Streeting was saying to Shabana Mahmood in that hot mic moment in Downing Street's garden yesterday. He said on social media that he was referencing an old joke between Theresa May and Ken Clark, where Theresa May supposedly said, "Oh, I lock them up and you let them out." And it does speak to this sort of seesaw that we've had over the course of the last 15, 20 years, where we had a series of justice secretaries, many of them not lasting much more than 2 years, who have completely different worldviews over what our prisons are for.
7: Yeah, this is precisely it. You know, we've made some kind of moves towards rehabilitation. There's some success with the Nordic model, but then we don't go all the way. So we give prisoners an Xbox or a PS4, and we think that, you know, that's it. You know, they'll get out and they'll be reformed. Whereas if you look at the Nordic model, you know, they'll go through training and they go through workshops and all this kind of stuff.
6: And there's like a sort of concertina set of different prisons. There's a very high security one, and if they behave well, then there's a lesser security. And it's only when they get down to like sort of the very least security prisons that then they'll be let out.
7: Right.
6: But they can also go back up that sort of staircase.
4: Yeah, I mean, is it okay to joke about things like this, about policy areas that you are in control of that have a huge impact on victims and their families? Or is it just a moment of levity? What do you think?
6: I am sceptical of always jumping on politicians who aren't robotic. And I think it is okay to have a light-hearted moment. I think this is a particular problem for the government because it speaks to an issue of policy.
4: Absolutely. Well, Adam Wren, thank you very much. Director at Open Justice. Let us know what you think about those videos as well and this early release scheme. But GB News, in other news, GB News can exclusively reveal that the first boatloads of migrants have arrived in the UK since Andy Burnham became Prime Minister.
6: Well, this comes as GB News can also reveal that the National Crime Agency has made a major seizure of small boats on British soil for the first time. Our Home and Security Editor Mark White has the details.
26: Shall we talk about that seizure first, because it is highly unusual. This was a container ship that had come from China. Various containers were being offloaded at the port of Felixstowe at the weekend. Still on board the ship, there was another container that was going to be dropped off in Hamburg, but clearly, with some intelligence, the National Crime Agency and Border Force colleagues went on board that ship, searched this container, and found dozens of small boats and associated small boat motors. 25 small boats, we understand, at least, and the same number of small boat motors. It was due, as I say, to go off to its next port of Hamburg, where the National Crime Agency believes it would have been offloaded, that container, and the contents in the container taken off to various cities in Germany, because there's a big issue in Germany with criminal gangs, people smugglers using sort of lockups, backstreet premises within these cities to store them before they're then sort of packed off to the coast of northern France and into the hands of the people smugglers. But these boats clearly won't be doing that. They have been seized. So that's a big sort of dent for the people smugglers. Nothing, of course, compared to the overall profits that they make. But it will be, according to the National Crime Agency, around about 2,000 illegal migrants who will be at the very least disrupted in their attempts to make that journey across the English Channel. And the National Crime Agency believe that they are making a difference. They are noticing that there is a dent in the supply lines through activity that they've been involved in over the last couple of years. 1,500 small boats and motors and other component parts have been seized in that time. And as I say, they do believe that it's disrupting the supply chain. All I would add is that these people smugglers are involved in a very sophisticated, now well-established smuggling business where they will always adapt and overcome. They have well-established supply lines. There's not just one route through one back street factory in China. There are multiple suppliers.
4: So you're saying this is a win, but it's almost futile, really.
26: In the same way that the multi-billion pound international drugs trade suffers its setbacks, but it's all factored in the multi-billion pounds and dollar industries.
4: So you get
26: that
4: one
26: are both
4: cocaine trafficker,
26: of course,
4: done, but then another one pops up on an even bigger scale.
26: Yeah, you have...
4: Surely this has got to be about the pull factors. That is what, you know, why is Britain such a hotspot for this, such a destination? Because we put you up in accommodation and you're highly unlikely to be deported.
26: Law and Order will attempt to do as best they can, like the National Crime Agency are doing, but effectively they're holding back the flood. You know, if it's policy at the end of the day, the pull factors or a deterrent factor. At the moment we don't have a deterrent factor. No. And the biggest pull factor is, despite, you know, some people that go back, the vast majority of people that have arrived here by small boat since 2018 are still in this country and unlikely to leave anytime soon.
4: Well, yeah, I mean, in Crowborough, when Patrick was out and about there, you know, met an Afghan chap. He's been in the barracks for 3 weeks. He's been told that in a couple of months he'll be in an HMO.
26: Yes.
4: Job's a good one.
26: More than 200,000 small boat migrants have arrived in this country. Less than 10,000 have been sent back.
1: Wow. Well, Mark White, thank you very much indeed for all of that. Some breaking news to bring you now. Matthew Wright, the former chief executive of Southern Water, has been charged alongside three others with conspiracy to defraud over allegations they were involved in a plan to manipulate water quality tests. That's according to the Environment Agency.
4: Yeah, so that's Matthew Wright, former chief executive of Southern Water, charged alongside three others with conspiracy to defraud over allegations they were involved in a plan to manipulate water quality tests, according to the Environment Agency.
1: Astonishing news there. We'll have more of that, of course, throughout the programme.
4: We will indeed. But Andy Burnham has admitted his cabinet is going to have to make difficult decisions ahead of a massive spending spree to support the cost of living.
1: Yes, the new Prime Minister told his top team that they would need to provide ideas on measures each department could use to take a bit of pressure off people's shoulders.
4: Well, after shelving plans to raise the tax-free personal allowance over concerns about unfunded tax cuts, the question now is, are tax rises inevitable?
1: Well, let's speak to the former advisor to Andy Burnham, Kevin McKeever. Kevin, thanks indeed for joining us on the programme. A lot of people will be worried, frankly, of all of the goodies that we're supposedly hearing, all of these sort of briefings about tax thresholds and everything else, and perhaps lots of spending on various items as well. Frankly, is this government going to be a big change from the last one?
5: Well, look, I think those individuals who see a cut in their energy bills, who are getting a £2 bus fare helping their daily lives, will feel that change in their pocket. So there is a difference. This is still a Labour government and one which has guaranteed that it will operate within the fiscal rules. John Healey emphasised that at Cabinet yesterday and afterwards. Mm. So that's a government reprioritising spending within the current fiscal envelope.
4: Where's the emphasis on economic growth? Fundamentally, a £2 bus cab. OK, great, fine. That might make it a bit cheaper for people to get about, maybe a bit cheaper for their commute. Brilliant. But what people really need is a jobs market where they're going to be able to get a job easily. They're going to have a decent wage and they're going to see the, you know, the economy grow, more opportunities, more money in their pockets. It doesn't seem as though there's been much emphasis on that, the whole wealth creation thing.
5: Well, look, it's day three, so give them a chance. Look, we've already got a cut on day one to VAT. on energy bills. That is pounds in people's pockets. That money will be spent in local shops. We've got today the £2 bus fare, helping people get around and get to work. Those two measures, by the way, are also deflationary. This is sensible economics.
6: Hang on, Kevin.
5: And we've got further
6: it's not deflationary unless you can tell me where the money's coming from. And as we heard from Darren Jones yesterday, the former chief secretary to the Prime Minister, they haven't been able to identify where the money for the VAT cut is coming from. If it's funded by borrowing, that's the opposite of deflationary. That's inflationary.
5: The Chancellor's made it clear that everything in the first year of these commitments has been scored by the OBR and therefore will be deflationary and within the current spending envelope. That's to do with the reprioritisation.
6: Address Darren Jones's point, though, that this was to be funded, the VAT cut was to be funded by scrapping digital ID. Darren Jones, however, acknowledged that the money for digital ID had not been identified. It's this amorphous efficiency savings that politicians love to explain and love to say, but never identified the specific savings. So unless those savings are identified, this is unfunded, this is inflationary.
5: Well, the savings will be identified in the Red Book at the budget in the autumn. Now, maybe Darren wasn't over the detail. Of course, he wasn't in the Treasury. He was busy working away on digital ID. So we can forgive him after a heavy night of being off the leash in the cabinet that perhaps wasn't over that detail.
4: Yeah, I mean, Heidi Alexander, the Transport Secretary this morning, was on another channel and she was trying to explain how the government's, how this £2 bus fare cap is going to be funded. And she was talking about how it will come from switching investments set aside for international climate finance to loans instead. But she couldn't really give any detail of the terms of these loans, whether there'll be interest accrued, when the repayment schedule will be and all of this. It's not that convincing, is what I'm saying.
5: Well, she's the transport minister, not Treasury. And I think the sound in the background of climate change funding going to lowering bus fares for ordinary people must be the sound of champagne corks popping at GB News.
4: Well, we've exactly also heard that foreign aid is going up.
5: Want to hear, you know.
4: We've also heard that foreign aid is probably going to go up back up to 0.7%, which is an interesting priority.
5: Well, you've not heard that from the government. You've heard that from briefing. Of course, there's lots of briefing going around at the moment. That's not been said by the Foreign Office. It's not been said by Number 10.
6: No, not yet, at least. But a man called Ed Miliband is now in charge of the Foreign Office, which includes international development spending. I know, Kevin, you're not necessarily have always been on the same side of the party as Ed Miliband, but is there a little bit of a worry there that actually there is some fiscal wiggle room there? The Foreign Office budget might balloon.
5: Ed Miliband's in charge of foreign policy, not in how foreign policy is funded.
4: All right, Kevin McKeever, thank you very much indeed. Former advisor to Andy Burnham, great to have you on the channel.
6: Well, this is Good Afternoon Britain on GB News. Lots more still to come.
4: Yes, the British actress Jameela Jamil says Brits are truly the most evil people in history and that Britain is Thanos. Yes, she's referring to the fictional warlord with genocidal tendencies.
6: All that and more to come here with GB News, Britain's number one news channel.
0: I've been in Westminster for a long time, but I know that though power may be here, its effect on people's lives is across the whole of the country. We may be where rules are made, but it's where they're implemented that matters. Join me, Jacob Rees-Mogg, for forthright and frank discussion on where Britain has come from, where it's going, and where it will end up. That's State of the Nation, Monday to Thursday, 8 to 9 o'clock. 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
10: 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Arsenal had tracked the 23-year-old for months but refused to match Chelsea's valuation, allowing the Blues to complete the blockbuster transfer. 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
4: Okay, well, it's 1:27. You're watching Good Afternoon Britain. Now, the British actress and comedian Jameela Jamil said British people are truly the most evil people in history. Take a listen.
13: Because Americans think British people are so sweet, which is crazy because British people are truly the most evil people in history. We colonized the world.
14: Just the artifacts in the museums. I'm like, why is that not in Africa?
1: Well, that was Jameela Jamil with the Yestergaze YouTube channel. It does beg the question if there's any nationality that is quite as self-hating as the British.
4: Well, former government advisor, special advisor and senior fellow at the Adam Smith Institute, James Price, is here to talk about this. James, I saw you picked up on this clip. It's on this rather bizarre podcast. Jameela Jamil also compares Brits to Thanos. Now, I'm not a Marvel fan, so I didn't really know who that was. But he's a genocidal warlord.
15: Yeah, thanks for having me on. I must confess, I didn't actually watch the original episode of Yestergaze, and like most people, I saw this bleary-eyed scrolling through Twitter to see what nonsense the new government has got up to. But see this, I did. And you just have those moments, see, I'm just going to snap now. I mean, this is just absolutely ridiculous. As you say, no other nation on earth would put up with the kind of abuse that Brits get and that we dole out to ourselves in some ways, but certainly not of our ancestors, of the people who did so much and sacrificed so much to give us this wonderful inheritance, this wonderful country that we've still got. I might sound like an old gammon, but I'm happy for me to be a youngish gammon on this stuff, right? Let's just go through some of the evil things that the British did. Oh, I don't know. Let's start with the fact that we were the first people in all of human history to say that slavery is wrong and spend huge amounts of blood and treasure on ending the slave trade. Pretty good one to me. Inventing, I don't know, science and democracy as the modern world knows it. Not bad. Spreading common law and spreading in places like India and Pakistan, where I think Jameela Jamil's family come from. The banning the concept of, oh, I don't know, setting fire to widows once their husbands have died so you don't have to pay for their upkeep anymore. You know, there's a pretty good things that our ancestors did that we should be very, very proud of. And I'm just not going to put up with some silly privately educated actress going on some silly American show and having a pop at the greatness of my ancestors and your ancestors and everybody watching.
4: She's not here to defend herself, and I suppose she'd probably say, unless she doubled down, of course, she'd probably say it was just a jokey podcast, you know, don't take it too seriously. But she does have 4.3 million followers on Instagram alone. She's left X, though, I think, because it's a nasty hellhole.
15: Oh no, what a pity. She won't be able to see how wrong she is. What a strange thing to see a lefty actress wanting to live in an echo chamber. I got to confess, I never heard of this lady before. I'm more familiar with Thanos. Maybe if she does appear on a Marvel superhero, maybe that will be, in his own words, inevitable and all of that kind of stuff, then maybe I would have heard of her. But it does seem like as the acting gigs have dried up, she's spending more time praising Greta Thunberg and trying to do this kind of clickbait. And I'm happy to be rage baited by it all, but it's just completely complete nonsense, isn't it? We should send her a GB News funded history book so she can actually learn something. How about that?
6: The great irony of all of this is that Greta Thunberg has a lot more in common with Thanos than anyone else. The entire idea that Thanos was promoting, he saw himself as a moral crusader through the Avengers series. He said that people were consuming too much, the world couldn't survive, or the universe couldn't survive with this many people, so he decided to kill half of all people so that people could live better, more fulfilled lives. If that's not the modern eco-activist playbook, I don't know what is.
15: You're exactly right. See, Emily, when Tom and I go to the cinema and watch Marvel movies together, we go, that guy there, the big purple fella with the weird chin, that's it. He's basically like Thomas Malthus. He thinks there's too much overpopulation in the world. And so the whole point is he goes around and collects all this power so that he can, what, kill half of humanity. If he'd clicked his fingers instead and given the world, I don't know, the same kind of things that the British Empire gave the world, like the common law and like access to credit and like not setting fire to people and the rule of law and all these wonderful things, then maybe that would have been a better use of his time with the magical infinity stones or whatever they were called.
4: But James, I guess it's that phrase, a little bit of knowledge is a dangerous thing. You know, everyone knows, you know, goes through school learning that Britain colonised half the world, yes, but they don't understand, you know, what else Britain brought to the world.
15: Exactly right. They don't even get to what 22 countries or so that we never got managed to bringing into the empire or to invading at any point. A kind of embarrassing lacuna in our otherwise proud imperial history. But no, you're exactly right. And it's nice to see that GB News and others are starting to push back against some of this. And there's a great book called Colonialism, A Moral Reckoning by Nigel Bigger, who was put into the House of Lords by Kemi Badenoch. It's one of the best things I've ever read on this. And it says, yeah, of course, there are things that should cause us shame in the history of the British Empire and our history more broadly. But there are also many things that we should be proud of. And standing alone against the threat of the Nazis and starting to bend the curve against death and disease and illness and illuminating the world with all the
4: maybe she forgot about those things, James. Maybe she forgot about those things.
6: Well,
4: James, we'll have to leave it there. Former government special advisor, senior fellow at the Adam Smith Institute.
6: I mean, look, if there was one country you'd want to be the hegemonic power of the world through the 1800s, would you want the Russians to do it? Or the Belgians with their horrific, awful campaign in the Congo? Or would you want some of the, I don't know, what if the Incas had conquered the world with their mythology of human sacrifice? I mean, which culture would you rather have won than ours? Anyway.
4: But I'm with James. I'm just sick of it. Anyway, this is Good Afternoon Britain on GB News. Lots more coming up.
6: Yes, Burnham's first U-turn. Andy Burnham rose back on plans to raise the tax-free personal allowance, despite saying the freeze was the thing most heard on the doorsteps in Makerfield. All of that and much more after your latest headlines.
16: Good afternoon. The top stories. The ex-CEO of Southern Water faces a charge of conspiracy to defraud alongside three other former employees. It's alleged that Matthew Wright conspired with his co-defendants to defraud the Environment Agency and Ofwat between the 1st of January 2012 and the 31st of December 2017. Elsewhere, Prime Minister Andy Burnham says the main perpetrator in the killing of PC Andrew Harper will not be subject to any early release. He says he'll review the prisoner release policy due to come into force this autumn, following anger that two killers of PC Andrew Harper could be freed early. Also, a video emerged today of Wes Streeting and Shabana Mahmood joking about Labour's early prisoner release scheme. Since then, the Home Secretary says there was no ill intent, but she appreciates the extremity of the issue. Meanwhile, Wes Streeting, the new Defence Secretary, apologised. Most single bus fares in England will be capped at £2 from January the 1st next year, the Prime Minister announced today. It's as Andy Burnham has urged ministers to take a hard look at their budgets amid growing concerns over his spending pledges. Those are the latest headlines, more at the top of the hour.
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2: Hello, welcome to your latest weather update from the Met Office here on GB News. The dry spell continues, the sunny spells continue for most of us, and getting a bit warmer again, particularly across the south. It's been a little cooler of late because the breeze has been coming in from the north. High pressure continues to dominate, sitting out to the west. But weather fronts are trying to topple in, and they are bringing more cloud today over northern Scotland, Northern Ireland. A little bit of light rain is possible, particularly over the Highlands. The odd little bit of showery rain possible across the east coast of England. And it will be quite cloudy at times over northern England too. Patches of cloud here and there, but generally a lot of sunshine for the Midlands, Wales, southern England, and in this zone, 27, 28, perhaps even 29 Celsius. A little cooler on the east coast and with the cloudier skies across northern Scotland and the north of Northern Ireland. But in the south, generally lots of sunshine, a fine evening to come, and still pretty warm at 5 and 6 o'clock this evening. A bit more cloud at times over northeast England, and particularly the north of Northern Ireland and northern Scotland. Some breaks in the cloud further south, and that cloud is thick enough over northern Scotland to provide some light rain and drizzle. It'll tend to come and go, I suspect, for most of the day and well into the evening time. Overnight, we're not going to see a great deal of change. Still, the breeze is generally coming in from the north. We've got clear skies. It will be quite a warm night in towns and cities, but like the last few nights in rural parts, we'll be dipping down into single figures. Could turn a little misty in a few spots as well with the odd fog patch. But most towns and cities staying in the mid-teens, so a fairly warm night, and another pretty warm summer's day to come tomorrow. Again, a fair bit of cloud around at times. Any early mist should clear away, but parts of eastern England, northern Scotland seeing a fair bit of cloud, the odd light shower, but again, not much to get excited about if you're a gardener or a farmer. Sunny spells developing in most places by the afternoon, and temperatures in the south again could get close to 30 Celsius.
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21: Good afternoon, this is the latest AI travel news from gbnews.com. The M27 westbound between junctions 7 and 5 near Southampton Airport has a lane closure. The M1 between junctions 9 and 11A in Luton is closed tonight. The A428 after the A1 in St Neots is closed. The A5 after the A453 is also closed. In Scotland, the A90 between the toll of Burness and Elon is restricted in both directions because of a broken down vehicle. Across Wales, the M4 westbound from J27 High Cross to J28 Tredegar Park is closed. And on the trains, cross-country services have no trains between Torquay and Paignton, with delays between Derby and Tamworth. For more travel news, go to gbnews.com.
22: Good afternoon, Britain. It's 38 minutes past one. Now, would you keep a venomous snake or even a crocodile in your home?
24: Well, a new study by wildlife charity Born Free has found that dangerous wild animals, from big cats to venomous snakes, are being kept as pets in Britain.
22: Well, this includes more than 500 venomous snakes across the entire country, nearly 300 dangerous primates, 79 crocodilians, and 166 wild cats.
24: Crocodilians? So that includes what, alligators and crocodiles?
22: I'm sure there are. I'm being told something else in my ear? Caimans. I haven't heard of caimans.
24: No.
22: But I imagine they're a crocodilian kind of thing. It's like a little crocodile.
24: Cute. Well, should Brits be allowed dangerous pets? Joining us now is the director at the National Centre for Reptile Welfare, Chris Newman, and head of policy at Born Free, Dr. Mark Jones. Dr. Mark Jones, how concerned are you by this then?
25: Well, we're very concerned. There's something called the Dangerous Wild Animals Act, which came into law 50 years ago today, and it was intended to make the keeping of dangerous wild animals across the UK what was described at the time as a wholly exceptional circumstance. Yet, as our data that we've derived from local authorities who are responsible for the licensing of these animals has revealed, thousands of dangerous wild animals are still being kept in private homes across Great Britain. And there are some really alarming trends in that some of these, the keeping of these very dangerous animals, like the venomous snakes you've mentioned, like some of the primates you've mentioned, and some of the wild cats, the trend in the keeping is increasing over time. So that's a real concern for us.
22: Okay, let's throw that over to Chris Newman. What do you make of that allegation? This is dangerous.
24: Is Chris there?
0: And okay. There has not been a single death or serious injury caused to a member of the public by an animal kept under a license. I think what that shows is just how effective this piece of legislation has actually been.
22: Well, let's throw that back to Dr. Mark Jones now, because Mark, ultimately, this isn't anyone can own a dangerous animal. These are licenses that are granted to responsible owners. And what do you make of what Chris just said there? No one's been hurt. No one's been killed.
25: Well, it's all about the threat and the potential danger to people from these animals. We've got to bear in mind that while our survey revealed more than 2,270 wild animals that are being kept under licence, under the Dangerous Wild Animals Act, privately in Great Britain, many more animals are likely being kept illegally without licences, and many wild species don't require a licence at all, including some that are clearly dangerous, like large lizards and constrictor snakes. So the figures that we've released today are really the tip of a much, much larger iceberg. These animals are 50 years after the Act was introduced, still wild, still dangerous, and still legal. And they present a significant and potentially serious risks to people through injuries, potential fatalities, and some species may also pose a risk of transfer of disease to people.
24: I mean, Chris, what about the animals as well? I mean, do you want a tiger or an alligator being kept in a private setting? Is that really fair? Do they have enough space? Do they have the right sort of, I don't know, amenities? They're being kept in a private setting. Is that really fair? Do they have enough space? Do they have the right sort of, I don't know, amenities?

0: argument about animal welfare, or is this really an argument about animal rights that certain sector of society doesn't think any animals should be kept in captivity? I think that's really the crux of this matter. The Act itself has been incredibly successful. Are there unlicensed keepers? Yes, sadly there are. And unfortunately, the responsibility for that remains with the likes of Born Free, who put councils under an enormous amount of pressure not to issue licenses. So let's, if we want to be worried about the safety of the public and the welfare of the animals, let's make sure everybody who's interested in these animals and wants to keep them is licensed and regulated and is not scared and driven underground by these campaigns, because they're completely disingenuous and unhelpful to animal welfare.
1: Mark, you've got to come back on that. Do you accept there's a difference between animal welfare and animal rights? And are organisations like yours actually driving this underground?
2: Well, our position is that the Dangerous Wild Animals Act is outdated and inadequate for current needs, given the fact that it hasn't achieved what it set out to achieve, which is to make the keeping of dangerous wild animals wholly exceptional. But we look at this in the broader sense, in that we need a full overhaul of the laws governing the trade in and keeping of wild animals as pets. And what we're advocating for is an examination of whether species can be kept to very high welfare standards in people's homes, and whether concerns regarding human animal health and animal health and safety, environmental protection, or the conservation of species in the wild for those species that are taken from the wild can be met. And only if those criteria can be met should a species be allowed to be traded and kept as a pet. And we consider that any responsible enthusiast or keeper or trader would surely agree that those principles should be upheld.
1: But on the specific charge, it was alleged that your campaign tries to stop these licenses being given out by local authorities, and that actually drives it underground.
2: We don't try and stop local authorities giving out licenses. What we're saying is that the current licensing system doesn't work. It doesn't prevent dangerous wild animals from being kept.
1: Okay, Mark Jones, Chris Newman, I'm afraid that's all we've got time for, but thank you so much for joining us. No doubt this is a conversation that will roll on and on.
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4: 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UK only. Entrance must be 18 or over. Lines close at 4 p.m. on the 21st of August. This is a network giveaway. Entries will be pooled. Please check the closing time if listening or watching on demand. Good luck.
1: Well, good luck indeed.
3: We've got lots more coming up on today's show. Yes, Tom is going to enlighten us about an AI scandal that is going to send shivers down your spine.
1: Yes.
3: Is it?
1: Well, the latest agent that OpenAI was testing has gone rogue. Has hacked into secure areas online. We'll try and explain it all in a fairly...
3: Yeah, we're challenging Tom to be able to explain it in words anyone can understand, to be
1: honest.
3: Well,
1: I'm going to have a whiteboard to help me. It's going to be an entertaining
3: moment.
1: That's all right, information. But that's all to come after your latest European holiday weather.
3: Euroday.
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7: 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Hello. Still very hot over Spain and Italy at

0: moments, but the heat will be easing as we head into the weekend. Generally sunny around the Med, but there are some showers feeding into northern parts of Turkey, the odd shower possible in northern Greece as well. But generally dry and sunny, and still very hot for Italy and most of Spain, particularly so in the south. Same goes for Morocco. We will see those temperatures just coming down a little bit as we head into the weekend, with an increasing chance for Italy and Croatia of the odd shower.
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6: We're not trying to scare you, but there's been an AI breakout. Yes, last night, OpenAI, the makers of ChatGPT, revealed that their latest agent broke out of its secure testing environment, got access to the open internet, and hacked into a secure website using vulnerabilities no one had ever discovered before. It wasn't trying to free itself. It was actually trying to cheat the test by stealing the solutions to the cybersecurity challenges it had been set. Right, does any of that make sense to you? Let's ask Tom.
7: Right, I'm going to try and explain this using pictures, because OpenAI, they're one of the biggest AI companies. They've been testing their new agents, basically little virtual robots. There's my little virtual robot there, made by OpenAI. The way they test these robots is in what's called a sandbox. Now, this is a sort of a testing area that's on a computer, but is completely cut off from the internet. So here's my robot in its sandbox, and it's been given tests to complete. But what does this robot do? Instead of actually trying to just fulfill the tests, it is so clever, this new virtual robot, that it found a vulnerability and broke out of the sandbox. Where did it go? It went to the internet, and it hacked its way out of the sandbox. It got into the open internet, but more than that, it then hacked into certain websites on the internet to find hidden information to then answer the test that it was set, go back into its sandbox and say, look, I've done my test. But it didn't do the test at all. It hacked its way out, hacked an answer, and then hacked its way back in. Now, this is scary, because the robot was technically doing what it was asked to do, but it wasn't doing it in the way that OpenAI expected it to do. It went rogue in order to find a shortcut, and that has pretty troubling implications.
6: Yeah, so does this mean that the robots are going to eventually take control?
7: Well, Emily, it's reminiscent of a story that was put forward in 2003 called Paperclip Maximizing. Now, people might have heard of this. It's a thought experiment about an AI in the future that's told to just make as many paperclips as you can. And that's the only instruction. But this AI thinks that it needs to make as many paperclips as it can. So it ends up wiping out all of humanity, destroying everything because it's super intelligent, until it turns every atom on Earth into a paperclip. It's an AI doomsday scenario of a robot taking an instruction too literally.
6: Oh my goodness, Tom, well, on that bombshell, here's the weather.
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9: Hello, welcome to your latest weather update from the Met Office here on GB News. The dry spell continues, the sunny spells continue for most of us, and getting a bit warmer again, particularly across the south. It's been a little cooler of late because the breeze has been coming in from the north. High pressure continues to dominate, sitting out to the west. But weather fronts are trying to topple in, and they are bringing more cloud today over northern Scotland, Northern Ireland. A little bit of light rain is possible, particularly over the Highlands. The odd little bit of showery rain possible across the east coast of England. And it will be quite cloudy at times over northern England too. Patches of cloud here and there, but generally a lot of sunshine for the Midlands, Wales, southern England, and in this zone, 27, 28, perhaps even 29 Celsius. A little cooler on the east coast, and with the cloudier skies, of course, northern Scotland and the north of Northern Ireland. But in the south, generally lots of sunshine, a fine evening to come, and still pretty warm at 5 and 6 o'clock this evening. A bit more cloud at times over northeast England, and particularly the north of Northern Ireland and northern Scotland. Some breaks in the cloud further south, and that cloud is thick enough over northern Scotland to provide some light rain and drizzle. It'll tend to come and go, I suspect, for most of the day and well into the evening time. Overnight, we're not going to see a great deal of change. Still, the breeze is generally coming in from the north. We've got clear skies. It will be quite a warm night in towns and cities, but like the last few nights in rural parts, we'll be dipping down into single figures. Could turn a little misty in a few spots as well with the odd fog patch. But most towns and cities staying in the mid-teens, so a fairly warm night and another pretty warm summer's day to come tomorrow. Again, a fair bit of cloud around at times. Any early mist should clear away, but parts of eastern England, northern Scotland seeing a fair bit of cloud. The odd light shower, but again, not too much to get excited about if you're a gardener or a farmer. Sunny spells developing in most places by the afternoon, and temperatures in the south, again, could get close to 30 Celsius.
8: Today, clouds overhead, total zen within. 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
14: 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UK only. Entrance must be 18 or over. Lines close at 4pm on the 21st of August. 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
7: Good afternoon, Britain. It's 2 o'clock on Wednesday, the 22nd of July. I'm Tom Harvey.
6: And I'm Emily Carver.
18: I feel that for the family, it's an appalling crime that was committed. The main perpetrator will not be subject to any early release.
6: Well, Prime Minister Andy Burnham has said that the main perpetrator in the killing of PC Andrew Harper will not be subject to any early release, but two of the killers may still be let out early.
7: Meanwhile, Wes Streeting and Shabana Mahmood are caught on camera joking about Labour's early prisoner release scheme. Take a listen.
6: A small boat migrants arrive in Britain since Andy Burnham became Prime Minister. It comes as GB News can also exclusively reveal that British authorities have made the first ever seizure of small boats in the UK, which were destined for people smugglers in France.
17: Well, despite that success by the National Crime Agency, today's small boat arrivals show Andy Burnham this crisis is far from over.
7: Meanwhile, Andy Burnham's new net zero secretary has been described as Ed Miliband's protege. We look into the radical roots of Miatta Fanbulla and the eco-zealous anti-growth think tank she used to run.
6: Trans civil servants will be told to use toilets based on their biological sex, but colleagues could be investigated and sanctioned if they misgender them. That's according to leaked Whitehall guidance. Sue says she thinks you should get it out every day.
7: Beg your pardon? The whiteboard. Right. No, I think the whiteboard is a very useful educational tool, because we were talking about this story earlier and we were trying to find a form of words to actually make it interesting. But unless you have a
6: picture...
7: Hang on, I was trying.
6: You were completely correct.
7: Yeah.
6: Tom was assuming too much knowledge. So Tom presents this story, okay, and he gives a very long-winded explanation. And we thought, time to bring out the whiteboard.
7: And Emily...
6: We need a picture to show it.
7: Emily was completely right. Without a little cartoon of a virtual robot, I don't think the story would have sold as well.
6: Well, exactly. Because it's hard, because it's all on the internet, isn't it? Mm. And, you know, I await a real-life story that's on the ground, an actual robot getting out of an actual sandbox and attacking an actual...
7: We are getting close to this, though.
6: Yeah, I mean, it's scary, isn't it?
7: We're getting self-driving cars soon in London. They're already... I've been in self-driving cars in California. They are amazing. It's the spookiest experience when you're just sitting in the passenger seat, no one else in the car, and the steering wheel starts turning and you're going around. They are remarkable things. We're getting them soon.
17: Which is fine for... For big roads in the US that are big straight boulevards, and you know, you cross the. I mean, you can't do that on. Well, they're going to try, but
7: Mark,
17: you can't
7: you,
17: do that
7: have you
17: in
7: not
17: London.
7: Seen the Waymo cars in London that are already driving around driverless.
17: Yes, I know, but listen, you've got bikes shooting up the inside of you. You suddenly go. I mean, what do they do if you get stuck in traffic? You know, in one of these streets in London.
7: They don't.
17: So you're just stuck here.
7: They are safer than human drivers.
6: What if there are two competing obstacles and the car has to decide whether to save the cyclist or the pedestrian?
7: There's a lot of philosophy that's gone into this. In reality, in cities, because it is only really
6: I'd
7: in cities, they're going slowly
6: decision.
7: And they just stop. And ultimately, these things have much better sense because they've got radar, right? They've got whizzy cameras and radar and everything else. They can see 360 degrees in a way that a driver can't. I'd feel much safer cycling next to a Waymo car, one of these self-driving cars, than a human driver, because I know that it will be looking at me 100% of the time.
6: I don't know what that says about your relationship with humans.
7: Well, no, it's just we have two eyes, right? A robot car has effectively infinite vision around it.
6: Well, we'll see, won't we? But in Japan and China, you barely have to talk to a human being. Everything is roboticized or digitalized, or, you
7: get
6: know, it's just scan the QR code here. You never have to speak to anyone.
7: Yeah, well, I think we are still going to start to get humanoid robots in the next few years, and this is when it's going to start to look really different. We're on the foothills of this crazy revolution in intelligence.
6: Careful what you wish for, you know?
7: Yeah.
6: It might be a good afternoon.
17: Well, what was the Will's,
6: to be replaced by a robot.
17: What was the Will Smith movie?
7: I, Robot,
17: which, I mean, it's very close to... You see them in Japan, obviously. As you said, they look very similar to those in the I, Robot. Mm. If they can be hacked...
6: Yeah, they've got robot baristas in your coffee shop. Yeah.
7: In China this year, they had a robot marathon. And for the first time, robots running, bipedal robots, outran humans. And that's running, 26 miles? Just like a humanoid robot. And these they all fell over last year. This year, they've completed the marathon, three of them.
6: Well, they can compete against themselves. They certainly shouldn't be competing against humans.
7: I think there were two different... There was the human marathon and a robot marathon, and the robots beat the humans.
6: Robot Olympics, there's one for you.
7: Oh, that'd be fun.
6: Anyway, gbnews.com/USA. Do get in touch. But here's the headlines with Tatiana.
19: Good afternoon. The top stories. Andy Burnham says he'll review an early prisoner release policy due to come into force this autumn following anger that two killers of PC Andrew Harper could be freed early. From September, thousands of offenders in England and Wales will be eligible to be released earlier under the Sentencing Act. Tens of thousands of inmates have been let out of prison to create more space in jails since 2024. It comes after the mother of PC Harper said the potential early release of two of her son's killers felt like an insult. The Prime Minister has said the main perpetrator in the killing of Mr. Harper will not be subject to any early release, but those two other killers may still be let out early. Albert Bowers and Jesse Cole were jailed for 13 years in 2020 for his manslaughter. They may be eligible to be freed just halfway through their sentences under the Ministry of Justice early release scheme. A video has emerged of Wes Streeting and Shabana Mahmood joking about Labour's early prisoner release scheme. Since then, the Home Secretary says there was no ill intent, but she appreciates the extremity of the issue. Meanwhile, Wes Streeting, the new Defence Secretary, has apologised. Andy Burnham says the £2 single bus fare cap in England will be paid for by reprioritising government funds. The total cost of the scheme is expected to be more than £500 million. The reduction would see the cap on fares go down by a third from the current £3 cap. Yesterday, Andy Burnham told the first meeting of his cabinet they will be a cost-of-living government. In his first 72 hours of his premiership, he'll also pledge to invest £340 million in rough sleeping, £850 million to cut energy bills.
18: It's simple, but it saves people money every day. So I think it will really help people with the cost of living pressures they're facing. It's there for the whole of 2027, and I think it will put money in people's pockets. The three policies I've announced, ending rough sleeping, the cap, the bus cap we're announcing today, and the removal of VAT off electricity bills are all fully funded. And that's the way I will go, and people will say, well, how? I've reprioritised. The public's priority is reducing cost of living pressures.
19: The ex-CEO of Southern Water faces a charge of conspiracy to defraud alongside three other former employees. It's alleged that Matthew Wright conspired with his co-defendants to defraud the Environment Agency and Ofwat between the 1st of January 2012 and the 31st of December 2017. An EA spokesperson has said, "We take our responsibility to protect the environment very seriously and will always pursue and prosecute those alleged to have committed serious offending against the environment." And Southampton's head coach Tonda Eckert has been charged by the Football Association over the Spygate scandal. Saints were thrown out of the Championship playoffs by the EFL in May over the affair and docked 4 points for the coming season. The club admitted spying on a training session held by the playoff opponents Middlesbrough in May and on sessions at Ipswich and Oxford earlier in the season. Those are the latest GB News headlines for now.
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7: Good afternoon, Britain. It's now 9 minutes past two, and the new Prime Minister, Andy Burnham, has insisted that the main perpetrator in the PC Harper case, the tragic case of that police officer who was dragged to his death by thugs, well, the chief perpetrator of that case will not be eligible for early release.
18: I feel that for the family it's an appalling crime that was committed. The main perpetrator will not be subject to any early release. Of course, others involved have potentially been identified. But I've spoken to the new Justice Secretary. We will review the policy together and make further statements in due course.
6: Yes, this was the most horrific case, but Albert Bowers and Jesse Cole, who were jailed for 13 years in 2020 for the manslaughter of 28-year-old PC Andrew Harper, are now eligible for release after serving just half of their sentences under the Ministry of Justice's early release scheme.
7: And talk about bad timing. Yesterday, Shabana Mahmood got caught joking about that very scheme.
6: Well, since then, the Home Secretary has said there was no ill intent there, but she appreciates the extremity of the issue.
7: And Wes Streeting, the new Defence Secretary, apologised, acknowledging the seriousness of the issue, saying that he hoped people would understand there was no malice behind the ribbing of the new Justice Secretary.
6: Well, we're joined now by political editor Christopher Hope. I mean, Christopher, a lot of people not very impressed with the sort of the levity, the joking around, the laughing when it comes to early release. And of course, with the timing now, hearing that two of the men involved, well, convicted of manslaughter in the killing of PC Harper, are eligible for early release. What are we hearing?
0: Well, we're hearing just that. I think there's a mixed opinions. Many people, victims particularly, other people concerned about being tough on crime and criminals who should serve their time in jail, are deeply concerned that two of the three men involved in the killing of PC Andrew Harper a month after his wedding will be released after half their jail term served. Henry Long, of course, was driving the car. He stays inside, but two others, Albert Bowers and Jesse Cole, they are out in September, and they are just two, frankly, of a few other high-profile cases which will see people leaving prison early in September. This was deeply damaging to Keir Starmer's government back in September 2024 when they released people then. It was defended by Shabana Mahmood, the then Justice Secretary, who said then, well, we're dealing with a lack of prisons being built under the Tory government. But now we're 2 years on and it hasn't changed, and prisons are not being built at the rate to stop this happening. And that is what is dealing deeply concerning. Now, the jokey conversation on Monday, we're told by Wes Streeting, was alluding to an exchange between Ken Clark, when he was a Conservative Justice Minister Secretary, and Theresa May when she was Home Secretary, along the lines of you release them, I lock them up, was the idea. Oh, I catch them. That was Theresa May being Home Secretary. That's what they're alluding to, but it's deeply badly timed. You were looking there on screen at the statement from Wes Streeting. Of course, he's the Defence Secretary. He was referring, they says there, to this Ken Clark, Theresa May joke. He says he appreciates there are very serious issues. I'm sorry for any offence inadvertently caused by this moment of levity. Defenders would say, well, people make gallows humour jokes in private, colleagues make jokes all the time in private, these things aren't meant to be broadcast. The problem is, it was broadcast, and this government needs to be seen to be tough on crime, tough on criminals, and this shows a degree of levity behind the scenes which is difficult to defend, I think, for the government, apart from an apology. And we've had that certainly from Wes Streeting and to a degree from Shabana Mahmood. What they want to talk about, of course, is the cost of living crisis. They're announcing plans now, not briefed overnight, at dawn. Yesterday, cutting VAT off energy bills. Today, cutting by 50% the maximum cost of a bus fare from £3 to £2. That's what they want to sort. But as ever in politics, of course, events come along to derail your plans.
6: Well, absolutely they do. Christopher, thank you so much for your time this afternoon. We're joined now by the former Scotland Yard detective, Peter Blexley. Peter, the details of this case are shocking. And to hear that two out of three of those involved are potentially going to be let out early, I mean, I just ask your thoughts, really.
21: Yes, I'm utterly appalled, but of course, this is symptomatic of the lunatic criminal justice system that we've got. We need a complete overhaul of the entire system. And I have some radical but very sensible proposals for that. If I ruled the criminal justice system, and of course that's never going to happen, I would abolish all prison sentences under 4 years and replace those with very, very strictly administered, a very strict regime of society sanctions, society sentences, if you will. And they would be, and I'm just briefly touching on things, like the painting of railings, fences, litter clearance, rubbish clearance. If an offender has a particular set of skills, if they're a professional, for example, a teacher or a doctor, they can go into prisons and treat literacy and mathematics and much more. But that's just a small snapshot. What would then mean is that what you serve is what you're given. There would be abolition of parole, of early release. No such thing. So the public would know with clarity, as would the offenders, that what you get is what you serve.
6: Is it not going a bit soft, though, Peter? Sorry to interrupt, but
21: no.
6: All the criminals who have sentences of less than 4 years to sort of serve in the community, I mean, what's stopping them from just continuing to commit crimes while they're out?
21: No, because obviously, if you're a repeat offender or your crime is that serious, you will get 4 years and you will serve a minimum of 4 years. Absolutely. It's not soft in any way, shape or form. And the society punishments will be very visible. People will see these people making their communities better, clearing things up, painting things and much, much more. And then, of course, if you get 10 years, you serve 10 years. There's no getting half off. There's no getting 40% off. There's no getting a third off. You will serve that sentence. And any good behaviour, in other words, conforming with the regime, you will, of course, earn privileges like family visits, work opportunities, placements, and things like a TV, wearing your own clothes and such like. It would be an incredibly strict regime with discipline that was maintained. And it would be so much better for society, and of course it would mean that people like Hugh Edwards would go to jail and people like Lucy Connolly would not, and surely that would be better.
7: Peter, do you get the sense that there is some idea in government that that is where things are moving? I've heard that Shabana Mahmood was promoting the sort of Texan strategy. She was critical of short-term prison sentences as being counterproductive. Someone who goes to prison for the first time actually just meets a load of other criminals. And if they're only in there for a year and out after a year, I mean, it doesn't really do anything to punish or reform them. Do you think the government's actually potentially amenable to that idea?
21: Well, I think so, but they would need to go much further. You are absolutely right. Most people that get short jail terms come out of prison better educated in criminal ways and better connected to criminal networks. It's a huge own goal. Whereas if we had very stridently imposed society sanctions that were very visible and thereby satisfied the public need to see people being punished, if people breach those sanctions, they'd go straight to prison for a minimum of, you've got it, 4 years. It would really alter the landscape dramatically and would give the prison opportunity, the prisons opportunity to lock up so many people that should be there but currently are not.
7: Okay, well, Peter Blexley, it's a bold proposal. We'll have to put it to some government ministers at some time. But Peter Blexley, thanks indeed for joining us and talking through what on earth can be done to fix our broken prison system.
6: Well, it's definitely broken, isn't it? A Ministry of Justice spokesperson said this was a horrific crime and our deepest sympathies are with PC Andrew Harper's family and friends.
7: In 2024, the country was facing a prison crisis and a total breakdown of law and order, with judges ordered to stop jailing dangerous criminals. This government is committed to public safety. We're building prison places at the fastest rate since the Victorian era and taking the difficult decisions needed to lock up the most dangerous offenders.
6: How many prisons did we build in the Victorian era?
7: Probably quite a few, but very, very few afterwards because we were relying on all that Victorian infrastructure that was built.
6: For a long time. Well, in other news, lighter news, brighter news, Prince George becomes a teenager today and he's expected to celebrate privately with his family.
7: Yes, to mark his 13th birthday, Kensington Palace have released a new video of him. Let's have a watch.

0: Can't remember what I did for my 13th birthday.
1: I have no idea what I did for mine either.
0: Hopefully I had some presents, a bit of cake. Anyway, should we speak to GB News Royal Correspondent Cameron Walker? So yes, Prince George, 13 years old today.
2: Yes, he is indeed, with his iconic sunglasses, first debuted at Wimbledon a couple of weeks ago. Yeah, that video taken on their family holiday in Cornwall over the Easter break. But of course, Prince George, being a teenager, is growing up as a teenager in a very different time from previous generations. I mean, there was relative privacy, wasn't there, really, for Princess William and Harry. Now, of course, lots of teenagers have mobile phones, and I think it's going to be a bit of a challenge perhaps for Kensington Palace in the years ahead as he progresses later on in his teenage years.
0: I think he's sort of going down the King's Road and going to the bars and clubs. He won't be able to do that.
2: Well, exactly. I think that's one of the dangers perhaps. I mean, Eton, when he goes to Eton in September, they have a very strict phone policy. So for the first few years, they're not actually allowed a smartphone. They have to have a Nokia brick phone, and only for calls and texts and emergencies. So, you know, he's not going to be much screen time for him there. But the control of that kind of media that can then go out on social media and potentially go very viral. You know, there's very strict rules for us in the United Kingdom when it comes to, you know, journalists, what we can and can't publish. But members of the public can kind of do what they like at the moment. Yeah. So it's a bit of a wild west on social media.
1: And more at risk now, because every single person, I mean, outside of a controlled environment like Eton, but I mean, if he goes on a school trip or if he's whatever else it is, everyone has a camera on them. I mean, we saw a tiny glimpse of Prince Harry's escapades as someone in his early 20s, sort of going out to parties and all the rest of it. I suppose the risk will be, all the fears will be, will Prince George take after his uncle or his father?
2: Well, I'm not going to answer that question, Tom. We'll have to wait and see, won't we? But I think we can see a sense of what Prince George is like at the moment. You know, we've seen videos of him going with his mother to an RAF base very recently. He also visited The Passage, the homeless shelter in London, with his father to serve Christmas dinner. That's exactly where Andy Burnham went, by the way, a couple of days ago. It was the same location Prince William is patron. So I actually suspect, just another little point of view, that there'll be some kind of collaboration between Prince William and Prime Minister Andy Burnham when it comes to the pledge to end homelessness, because Andy Burnham actually did help Prince William with the launch of his Homewich project a few years ago. But that's by the by, so we'll wait and see what happens there. And the point being, of course, is Prince William said, "I want to create a world in which my son is proud of what we do." So when Prince George does become a working royal in 5-6 years' time, or maybe after university, then he's going to take after his father a bit.
0: I mean, Prince George, I mean, a huge amount of privilege, of course, but a very odd life. And with the advent of social media and everything, he won't just be able to go down the pub, will he? It'll all be behind closed doors in sort of very controlled environments.
2: Well, there's ways around it, isn't there? I think if you are...
0: Oh, are there?
2: Well, I think if you're, you know, there's private rooms and pubs, isn't there? There's certain nightclubs where you're not allowed your mobile phone. There's certain situations where if you're in a rural pub, I think members of the public would be relatively respectful.
1: I'm now relying on knowledge I have simply from watching The Crown, which, as I suppose we all know, is not entirely accurate.
2: The encyclopedic knowledge of the British royal family, Tom, yes.
1: Princess Diana used to wear wigs and big glasses to go out and about. Is that true?
2: So there is a rumour that Princess Diana went with Freddie Mercury of the Queen variety to the Royal Vauxhall Tavern for a night out once, which is a very famous gay bar in London. When Prince William did a piece kind of celebrating the LGBT community a couple of years ago, he visited Royal Vauxhall Tavern, and a royal source didn't deny that Princess Diana went to that particular establishment. So, you know.
0: Wow. Well, there you go. You can just put a wig on and some shoes and go to any of the bars and clubs down in Soho or wherever else. Thank you, Cameron Walker. He's, of course, 13, so I don't think he's doing any of that.
2: Yes, let him be a kid first.
1: We're getting ahead of ourselves. Anyway, Cameron Walker, Royal Correspondent, thank you very much indeed.
0: Well, it's time for the Great British Giveaway. 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
3: 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Or post your name and number to GB22 PO Box 8690 Derby DE1 9TT. UK only. Entrance must be 18 or over. Lines close at 4 p.m. on the 21st of August. This is a network giveaway. Entries will be pooled. Please check the closing time if listening or watching on demand. Good luck.
1: Good luck indeed. Well, this is Good Afternoon Britain on GB News. Lots more still to come.
0: US trans civil servants will be told to use toilets based on their biological sex, but colleagues could be investigated and sanctioned for misgendering them. That's according to leaked Whitehall guidance.
1: But after the break, Andy Burnham's new net zero secretary has been described as Ed Miliband's protege. We look into the radical roots of Miatta Fambulla and the eco-zealous anti-growth think tank that she used to run.
0: Yes, all of that and more to come here with GB News, Britain's number one news channel.
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10: 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The England international, who is now the most expensive English footballer in history, declared Chelsea are the biggest club in London after signing a long-term contract at Stamford Bridge. Arsenal had tracked the 23-year-old for months but refused to match Chelsea's valuation, allowing the Blues to complete the blockbuster transfer. Rogers also revealed he has admired Chelsea since childhood and said the club's ambitious project, talented squad and new manager convinced him to make the move. That's the latest sport. 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
0: Well, good afternoon, Britain. It's 28 minutes past two, and Andy Burnham's new net zero secretary has been described as Ed Miliband's protege.
1: But who is Miatta Van Buller? And how much influence does the radical think tank she used to run, the New Economics Foundation, now have in government?
0: Well, we're going to find out. We're going to speak to the head of lifestyle economics at the Institute of Economic Affairs, Christopher Snowden. Christopher, I'm sure you've debated people at the New Economics Foundation one or two times in your lifetime, in your career. What are they really about?
5: Well, the big thing has always been that people should reject economic growth and consumerism, get used to having a bit less, that economic growth is bad for the planet, bad for our souls. That 20 years ago was their big message. Over time, they've kind of phased that out a bit as people have learned to see what an economy without growth actually looks like. But they're still a very kind of far left think tank. They've always been very provocative. A lot of people, like myself, never really take them seriously. We found them rather endearing, actually, because they come up with such silly ideas. Things like having a 15-hour working week to beat unemployment and having local currencies to try and make different towns more wealthy. It's all anti-economics rather than new economics. But now we've got someone who was running the think tank for 6 years at the heart of government, not just at the heart of government, but at the Department of Energy, which is perhaps the last place you would want an absolute net zero zealot. A lot of people were quite pleased to see the back of Ed Miliband and thought we might have a more pragmatic energy policy as a result. But actually, we've got Miatta in, who's one of his proteges, and if anything, is even more zealous than Miliband.
1: I mean, it is extraordinary looking at some of the publications the New Economics Foundation has put out over the years. Growth Isn't Working is a book that they published when we actually had some economic growth in this country. And then a few years later, but when we didn't have any economic growth, they published a book saying growth isn't possible and why we need a new economic direction, implying growth isn't desirable. I mean, given that Andy Burnham says he wants good growth, but one of his key advisors, because Miatta Van Buller was a key advisor on policy for him, helped set up his new government, and is now in a key post of energy and net zero. I mean, the think tank she used to run seems to be opposed to the thing that the Prime Minister now says he wants.
5: Yeah, it is a bit of a concern, isn't it? I think, and of course, you know, there'll be all sorts of people with different backgrounds working in government. It's just, I think that people should be most alarmed by her actual day job now, which is at what's now called the Department of Energy Security and Net Zero, with the emphasis heavily on net zero, I suspect. She seems to genuinely believe that we can completely decarbonize the electricity grid by 2030. I don't think there's any serious person thinks that is even remotely possible. It would require building a whole load of nuclear power stations for a start, which we're not really doing, and we wouldn't have time to build them anyway. So you've got, I think, another fanatic in charge of the net zero policy, and we shall see how much money is going to be thrown at this. It's going to be certainly tens, if not hundreds of billions of pounds over the space of a few short years, trying to achieve something that, certainly in the timeline that they're working on, is impossible.
0: Yeah, I mean, you say that she's she accused Zach Polanski, the Green Party leader, of stealing her ideas.
5: Yeah, well, Polanski actually delivered his big speech on economics at the New Economics Foundation a couple of months ago. And I think he has stolen a lot of ideas. I mean, to be fair, if you work in a think tank, you want politicians to steal your ideas. That's kind of the point. Yes. But yeah, the anti-growth obsession with inequality, the support for things like rent controls, wealth taxes, these are all New Economics Foundation policies. And yeah, he endorses all of them.
0: All right.
1: Yeah, well, let's watch this space. I suppose you'd say that it's quite good to be zealous about net zero.
0: Well,
1: and that might be a popular position, or at least it might have been a few years ago.
5: I don't think so, and I don't think people's energy prices are making them very happy. And I think more and more people are seeing through this. I think, actually, that Starmer would have quite liked to get rid of Ed Miliband. It's just that he was such a threat to him politically because he's, after Burnham, the most popular MP with Labour members.
1: Okay, well, Christopher Snowden, Head of Lifestyle Economics at the Institute of Economic Affairs, thanks indeed for that slightly, well, it's not reassuring at all, is it?
0: I'm full of confidence for this new cabinet, Tom.
1: Yeah, you could argue that there are some people on the centrist bent of the Labour Party in the cabinet as well, one or two of them, two, I think.
0: I just remember debating Miatta myself a few times back in the day, and I don't think we agreed on much, but there you go.
1: No, well, keep an eye on that
0: People
1: space.
0: Have their views.
1: This is Good Afternoon Britain on GB News. Lots more still to come.
0: Yes, the first small boat migrants arrive in Britain since Andy Burnham became Prime Minister. And GB News can also reveal that British authorities have made the first ever seizure of small boats in the UK, which were destined for people smugglers in France. So that's a good news story, I suppose.
1: Well, all of that and more to come. You're with GB News, Britain's number one news channel.
14: Hello, welcome to your latest weather update from the Met Office here on GB News. The dry spell continues, the sunny spells continue for most of us, and getting a bit warmer again, particularly across the south. It's been a little cooler of late because the breeze has been coming in from the north. High pressure continues to dominate, sitting out to the west, but weather fronts are trying to topple in, and they are bringing more cloud today over northern Scotland, Northern Ireland. A little bit of light rain is possible, particularly over the Highlands. The odd little bit of showery rain possible across the east coast of England. And it will be quite cloudy at times over northern England too. Patches of cloud here and there, but generally a lot of sunshine for the Midlands, Wales, southern England, and in this zone, 27, 28, perhaps even 29 Celsius. A little cooler on the east coast and with the cloudier skies across northern Scotland and the north of Northern Ireland. But in the south, generally lots of sunshine, a fine evening to come, and still pretty warm at 5 and 6 o'clock this evening. A bit more cloud at times over northeast England, and particularly the north of Northern Ireland and northern Scotland. Some breaks in the cloud further south, and that cloud is thick enough over northern Scotland to provide some light rain and drizzle. It'll tend to come and go, I suspect, for most of the day and well into the evening time. Overnight, we're not going to see a great deal of change. Still, the breeze is generally coming in from the north. We've got clear skies. It will be quite a warm night in towns and cities, but like the last few nights in rural parts, we'll be dipping down into single figures. Could turn a little misty in a few spots as well with the odd fog patch. But most towns and cities staying in the mid-teens, so a fairly warm night, and another pretty warm summer's day to come tomorrow. Again, a fair bit of cloud around at times. Any early mist should clear away, but parts of eastern England, northern Scotland seeing a fair bit of cloud, the odd light shower, but again, not much to get excited about if you're a gardener or a farmer. Sunny spells developing in most places by the afternoon, and temperatures in the south again could get close to 30 Celsius.
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17: Good afternoon, this is the latest AI travel news from gbnews.com. The M3 eastbound between junctions 3 and 2 in Thorpe has a lane closure. The M25 anti-clockwise is closed between junctions 16 and 15 near Poyle. The A428 is closed after the A1 near St Neots. North of the border, the A90 is restricted in both directions at Finavon due to planned roadworks. Across Wales, the M4 westbound from J27 High Cross to J28 Tredegar Park is closed. And on the trains, cross-country services have no trains between Torquay and Paignton, with delays between Derby and Tamworth. For more travel news, go to gbnews.com.
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1: Good afternoon, Britain. It's 37 minutes past two. Now,
0: and we have Mark White in the studio because he has some breaking news to bring us from the English Channel. And there's often news from the English Channel because the boats, they're still coming, are they?
22: Yes, Andy's Armada is still out there in the middle of the English Channel. We've been reporting on the progress of a couple of small boats that are in the English Channel today. Remember, we've had 12 days of nothing crossing, and this actually has been because of the weather. It's been windy conditions, according to our producer, are not conducive to these small boats being pushed out by the people smugglers. The winds died down earlier today, overnight, and this is the result. You're looking at the border force or the Border Security Command vessel, Courageous, that came into Dover Harbour earlier. Well, I should say what you're seeing there. We're back to Courageous. I think the director's having fun and games with me here. So Courageous is coming in there to Dover Harbour. We've had so far today about 100 small boat illegal migrants that have crossed the English Channel. As we speak, there are these two other boats. Now, one is just approaching the line. Now, the line is that demarcation zone between the UK and France. When they get there, of course, crossing effectively into UK waters, there's a very controversial process, of course, of them being escorted over there, as they are by this time by the Abel Normandy, a French patrol vessel, and they are going to be picked up by the Border Force vessel Ranger, which is now on station there. Another Border Force vessel is there to pick up the dinghy and to take that back to Dover. So we'll see how many are on board this vessel. We did have an indication that it might be one of perhaps the mega dinghies, the bigger dinghies, but we'll have to wait and see how many are on board this. And then there's another small boat that's further down. This is a taxi boat that's been calling in on some of the beaches further north. So we'll see how that makes its progress. We should say what you're looking at now are images of a National Crime Agency raid that took place on a container ship in Felixstowe Port over the weekend, where they recovered a batch of small boats that had come from China and were destined for Hamburg in Germany for onward transmission to France. But they've been intercepted clearly through intelligence. A good operation. Good work by the National Crime Agency. But, of course, it's effectively the tip of the iceberg in terms of the kind of boats that are out there, the trade in these component parts for the small boats.
0: I mean, Mark, perhaps you know more about what Andy Burnham said on this issue than I do, but I don't get the sense that it's something that keeps him awake at night. He doesn't seem to talk about it much. He doesn't seem to feature it in any of his speeches.
22: I can't recall anything that Andy Burnham has said.
0: I think if he's asked, he says, yes, we need to get it under control. But I don't think he's ever come out and said, this is an issue. Hear you across the country. I understand that, impact.
22: And I find it strange, I have to say, with Andy Burnham, when he was setting out his priorities to the nation, that, in amongst them was not this desire to end illegal immigration into the UK, to ensure that the impact on communities right across the country is lessened, because at the moment, as we know, communities are suffering because of mass legal migration and illegal migration.
1: And yet, from a political perspective, is what Andy Burnham has done so far perhaps a sensible political strategy? He's only spoken about the cost of living. That's his significant policy proposal, and he's got different policies that go off the back of that, but he's talking about that. That, according to pollsters, is the number one issue. Now, levels of immigration is the second issue. NHS, incidentally, is the third issue, followed by affordable housing and crime. But ultimately, when people hear from Andy Burnham, if he is talking about five or six different issues, it all becomes a muddle. If he wants one clear message, like he would in perhaps a general election campaign, he's got to pick one issue to focus on.
22: All that is true until we see significant numbers of boats crossing the channel. Now, I think Andy Burnham has been very lucky so far. As is Keir Starmer towards the end of his time, the boat numbers have dropped for a variety of reasons. The weather is a big part of it, but I think there's been some disruption activity from the likes of the National Crime Agency that we're seeing here, and also some more police on some of the beaches further north in northern France, which is pushing boats further south. But that can change very quickly. The people smugglers adapt and overcome. If we see significant numbers of... But That can change very quickly. The people smugglers adapt and overcome. If we see significant numbers of

0: 10,000 of those have actually been removed from the UK in that time. So these people are all here. Yeah. They're all out in communities. If not in hotels, we're told that's being reduced slowly but surely. They're then coming to a street near you, into homes of multiple occupation, or shoved in an old RAF base in small villages that are completely unsuitable for these people. Those tensions, though, the impact on communities right across the country is still there. He might not talk about it, but that will still manifest itself. There will still be the issues, and there will, of course, still also be the issues of criminality, serious crimes that we see all too regularly now linked to small boat migrants.
1: Yeah, and is it a political choice, or is it, well, it's a political choice, obviously, but at the same time, is it his ideological persuasion, you know, not too bothered about migration, more of a general sort of open borders attitude?
0: Well, what he is bothered about is his popularity and the determination of this government to ensure that they're on an upward trajectory, that confidence in the country is being restored in this government. So if they get, you know, bad news in terms of numbers coming across, in terms of the impact on communities, in terms of the criminality that might be linked to small boat migrants, I would imagine it would be difficult for him to resist having to get involved in a solutions-based discussion.
2: Although what he might say is, look, I've kept Shabana Mahmood in place. Lots of people thought that Andy Burnham would sack Shabana Mahmood or move her to a different position. He might well think, look, I'm not particularly interested in migration. It's never been a big thing that he's talked about in the past, but he knows where the country is on this. And so he's going to just say, look, Shabana, I'm going to leave it to you. You deal with this.
0: And a lot of that will depend on whether the trajectory that I think the Home Office are relatively pleased with at the moment, they see a reduction in small boat migrants. Obviously, the net migration figures are coming down, which is largely, I would say, due to the previous government and a lot of the measures that they put into place around, you know, dependents of students and other workers being allowed to stay here, you know, raising the salary threshold and the like, that's reduced the numbers coming across. If that stays on a relatively positive track, fine. If things start to unravel a bit again, you know, all bets are off.
1: Yeah, and of course it is linked to the cost of living question, isn't it? The whole debate around, you know, who deserves taxpayer-funded money spent on them. You know, free accommodation, etc., etc.
2: Well, Mark White, thank you very much indeed for all of that. This is Good Afternoon Britain on GB News, and there's plenty more to come.
1: There is, but if you're in search of some holiday sun, here's the forecast.
3: Ready to soak up that holiday sunshine?
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6: Hello. Still very hot over Spain and Italy at the moment, but the heat will be easing as we head into the weekend. Generally sunny around the Med, but there are some showers feeding into northern parts of Turkey. The odd shower possible in northern Greece as well. But generally dry and sunny and still very hot for Italy and most of Spain, particularly so in the south. Same goes for Morocco. We will see those temperatures just coming down a little bit as we head into the weekend, with an increasing chance for Italy and Croatia of the odd shower.
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7: Good afternoon, Britain. It's 10 minutes past two. Now, some breaking news to bring you.
8: Yes, Lissy Harper, the widow of PC Andrew Harper, who was killed tragically, has said, "It's taken me years to rebuild a life that was torn apart in a matter of moments. Years to pick up the pieces left behind by three men whose actions robbed Andrew of his life and stole our future." In the studio with us is our Home and Security editor, Mark White. She has a lot of things to say, and talking a lot about Harper's Law and the work she's done to campaign.
9: Well, I mean, she will feel particularly betrayed by this. And, you know, I don't blame her at all because, you know, I've interviewed her before. She was clearly utterly devastated by the death of her husband and the brutal way in which he died, dragged behind that vehicle, caught in the towing strap of that vehicle and dragged for more than a mile. And she devoted so much time and effort to getting this change in the law, which effectively means that if you are convicted of the murder of a member of the emergency services, you will be jailed for life if you're involved in the killing of a member of the emergency services.
7: Now, I think I'm right in saying that the last Conservative government did pass this law, but yeah, it didn't come in time to affect the sentencing of the three travellers who killed her husband.
9: That's right. I mean, the driver was jailed for 16 years, and the other two teenagers that were in that vehicle at the time as well were jailed for 13 years each. Now, they'd always argued that they had no idea that they were towing this police officer behind the vehicle as they tried to shoot for over a mile at high speeds through these windy country roads. That was, you know, so they were convicted at the end of the day of manslaughter rather than murder. It was a terrible, as I say, time and ordeal for the whole of the family, for the mother, for Lissy Harper as well. And they devoted, as I say, so much of their time and effort to try to get this tougher law in place. So I think for so many people like the Harpers who want to see, yes, tougher sentences for those that kill members of the emergency services, but for all victims of violent crime, victims of sexual offences, when they see what this government is doing now to, yes, deal with an overcrowding crisis, but dealing with an overcrowding crisis by actually releasing people that are not just low-level offenders, but are offenders who have been convicted of sometimes some quite serious crimes, then understandably they are outraged by that fact. They expect...
8: Yeah, she says it's deplorable to me that we've reached a point where releasing prisoners early is even considered acceptable.
9: Yeah.
8: You can understand why. We're going to have to end it there. Mark White, thank you very much indeed for bringing us that breaking update on this horrific story. Thanks for watching Good Afternoon Britain. We've run to the end of the show.
7: So we have indeed.
8: Martin.
7: But we will, of course, be back at midday tomorrow with all your excellent updates and news and everything else in between. But
8: maybe
7: yes.
8: Even the whiteboard.
7: As Emily says, Martin next.
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11: Good afternoon. There are some signs of a change on the horizon. Not huge amounts of rain, though, so gardeners, nothing to get too excited about. Again, tomorrow, most places will be dry and quite a hot day, actually, across the south. Could get close to 30 Celsius again. High pressure is dominating, but weather fronts are just trying to topple around the top, and that will be the start of the change that we see. We've already seen quite a bit of cloud over northern Scotland today. Some outbreaks of rain and drizzle continuing here for much of the night. The odd shower getting into the north of Northern Ireland, and perhaps one or two showers over northern and eastern England through the evening and overnight as well. But most places just staying dry, a mixture of cloud and clear spells. Where we've got clear spells, temperatures will dip down into single figures in the countryside, but most towns and cities holding up with quite a warm night, actually. Could be a bit misty first thing in the morning, but any mist across the south should clear away. Could be a bit murky around the coasts in the northwest. Certainly rain and drizzle likely over the highlands coming and going through the morning here. And it might be a little bit damp and drizzly in parts of Northern Ireland too. The odd shower possible down the eastern side of England, but it will just be the odd light shower. Most of England and Wales dry, and certainly much of Wales, central and southern England will see plenty of sunshine again during Thursday. The breeze always coming in and around the north could generate a few light showers over eastern England, but again, not much for farmers and gardeners to get excited about. Most places won't see these light showers, many areas just staying dry, and even the rain and drizzle tending to ease off across northwest Scotland. So many areas seeing lots of afternoon sunshine, lifting the temperatures, 23 degrees in eastern Scotland, 24 down the east coast of England, in the south, 28, 29, perhaps even one or two places a degree or so higher than that. Through Thursday night, not a great deal of change here. A balmy summer's evening across the south, but weather fronts will try and make some progress in. So particularly if you go into the weekend, we will see some cloud and rain, and it will also turn a bit cooler.
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15: 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UK only. Entrance must be 18 or over. Lines close at 4 p.m. on the 21st of August. 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
17: I've been in Westminster for a long time, but I know that though power may be here, its effect on people's lives is across the whole of the country. We may be where rules are made, but it's where they're implemented that matters. Join me, Jacob Rees-Mogg, for forthright and frank discussion on where Britain has come from, where it's going, and where it will end up. That's State of the Nation, Monday to Thursday, 8 to 9 o'clock. Vox Populi, Vox Dei.
18: Very, very good afternoon to you. It's 3 p.m. Welcome to the Martin Dalby Show here on GB News for you, broadcasting as ever, loyally until 6 p.m. A cracking show awaits, and here's what's on today's menu. Top story today. It's a miracle. Homelessness has been ended. £45 off everybody's energy bills. Bus fares capped at £2 nationally. Andy Burnham has been quick to dole out the freebies in his first few days of power. But he's been very slow to answer the question that keeps British taxpayers awake at night. Namely, how much of all this is going to really cost? And more to the point, who on earth will pay for Burnham's bumper giveaways? And we've got a brand new Prime Minister, but the same old problems look set to sink Labour on the beaches of Dover. Today, Keir Starmer became Andy's Armada, as around 100 illegals have already crossed the channel, with more dinghies incoming. Worse, GB News can exclusively reveal today that UK authorities have made the first ever seizure of dinghies in Britain, which are destined for people smugglers in France. And in the first case of its kind, the NHS Trust had released Nottingham knife psychopath Wouter Callaghane before he went on to kill three. He's being investigated for corporate manslaughter by the police. On today's show, I'll be joined by a mother and father whose children were murdered by Callaghane, who told me, "I hope there's some very nervous staff." Andy Burnham was today forced to rebuke his cabinet ministers for joking about Labour letting prisoners out early as anger rages over the possible early release of PC Andrew Harper's killers. Welcome to the show. It's a pleasure to have your company. We've got a brand new Prime Minister, but the same old problems will haunt him as they did Rishi Sunak, as they did Sir Keir Starmer before. Namely, the small boats keep on landing on our beaches of Dover. The boats couldn't be stopped, the gangs couldn't be smashed, and now the Starmada becomes Andy's Armada. Burnham's boats are landing today with more incoming. Mark White has another exclusive for us. Plus, how much is all this giveaway going to cost? And are you surprised to learn that a huge amount of Andy Burnham's cabinet went to Oxford or Cambridge? In fact, they're being called the most elite cabinet in history. Does that matter? Holy man of the people stuff, is it? And by the way, have you noticed Andy Burnham is from the north? I'm joined by Nigel Nelson today. He's back from his travels. Nothing much has happened, Nigel. It's been a nice couple of quiet weeks. We've got 3 hours of arguing ahead. Get in touch, gbnews.com/yoursay is the way to do so. Or scan the QR code on your screens now. But now it's time for your headlines with the magnificent Katie Byrne.
19: Martin, thank you and good afternoon. The headlines at 3 minutes past three. Andy Burnham says he'll review the early prisoner release scheme, which is due to come into force this autumn, following anger that two killers of PC Andrew Harper could be freed early. From September, thousands of offenders in England and Wales will be eligible to be released earlier under the Sentencing Act in a bid to create more space in jails. The Prime Minister's comments come as Lizzie Harper, the widow of PC Andrew Harper, said it was deplorable that we have reached a point where releasing prisoners early is even considered acceptable, adding that the British public deserve a justice system they can have faith in. Mr. Burnham says the main perpetrator in the killing of PC Harper will not be subject to any early release, but two of the other killers may still be let out early. Albert Bowers and Jesse Cole were jailed for 13 years in 2020 for the manslaughter of PC Harper. Elsewhere, the Prime Minister says the £2 single bus fare cap in England will be paid for by reprioritising government funds. The total cost of the scheme is expected to be more than £500 million. Transport Secretary Heidi Alexander said she was 100% sure it was fully funded. Yesterday, Andy Burnham told the first meeting of his cabinet that they will be a cost-of-living government. In the first 72 hours of his premiership, he's also pledged to invest £340 million on rough sleeping and £850 million to cut energy bills.
20: It's simple, but it saves people money every day. So I think it will really help people with the cost of living pressures they're facing. It's there for the whole of 2027, and I think it will put money in people's pockets. The three policies I've announced, ending rough sleeping, the cap, the bus cap we're announcing today, and the removal of VAT off electricity bills are all fully funded. And that's the way I will go, and people will say, well, how? I've reprioritised. The public's priority is reducing cost of living pressures.
19: In other news, US President Donald Trump has renewed his threats to attack Iranian infrastructure, saying the US would bomb and destroy one bridge or power plant any time Tehran targets a ship in the Strait of Hormuz. Writing on Truth Social, the president said his plan will come into effect from this point forward, whether Iran uses a missile, rocket, drone or any other device or weapon. Speaking in the last few moments from Joint Base Andrews, President Trump said Iran is being decimated and that they cannot be allowed to have a nuclear weapon. The former CEO of Southern Water has been charged with conspiracy to defraud authorities over allegations that he was involved in a plan to manipulate water quality tests to avoid millions of pounds in penalties. It's alleged that Matthew Wright conspired with his co-defendants to defraud the Environment Agency and Ofwat between 2012 and 2017. In a statement, his lawyer says he denies all wrongdoing and has fully cooperated with the investigation. An Environment Agency spokesman said, we take our responsibility to protect the environment very seriously and will always pursue and prosecute those alleged to have committed serious offending against the environment. Southampton's head coach, Tonda Eckert, has been charged by the Football Association over the Spygate scandal. The Saints were thrown out of the Championship playoffs by the EFL in May over the incident and docked 4 points for the upcoming season. The club admitted spying on a training session held by playoff opponents Middlesbrough in May and on sessions at Ipswich and Oxford earlier in the season. And a new video has been released of Prince George as he celebrates becoming a teenager. George, who turns 13 today, is seen playing cricket on the beach and enjoying the sun with his brother Prince Louis. The footage has been released by Kensington Palace. Those are your latest Jube News headlines. A quick look at the markets.
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18: Thank you, Katie. Now then, Andy Burnham has only been in power for 3 days, but he's already started a right royal bumper giveaway. because he began with pledging to end rough sleeping, buying over 1,000 homes and providing support for at least 3,000 long-term rough sleepers. This is beautiful. Thank you, Eleanor. Now, that comes at the price tag of a mere £340 million. Next on the conveyor belt, the tax cuts on energy bills to help ease the cost of living crisis. 45 quid for every household. Well, that comes to a whopping 850 million quid. And on the last handout, within the last 72 hours today, we came in the £2 cap on bus fares. Well, that's estimated to cost us a further £500 million. That's right, a cool £500 million. Half a billion quid. Now, if you add all that together, it's £1.64 billion giveaway. Not a bad booty, is it? But Andy Burnham, as that music jingles on, has been very slow to answer the question that keeps British taxpayers awake at night, namely, how much is all this really going to cost? Now, who the jiggins is going to pay for it? Well, I'm joined in the studio by GB News political editor Chris Hope, and rejoining us from his sojourns abroad, GB News' senior political commentator Nigel Nelson, for 3 hours of arguing. You wish you were back on the beach in a minute, mate. Gentlemen, welcome to Westminster. Chris Hope, Andy Burnham's in a generous mood, is giving away money left, right and centre. The problem is nobody yet has said, well, where's the blooming money coming from? We know the biscuit tin's empty.
0: It is empty, but they are finding money by reprioritisation of money in Whitehall. So start with today, the £500 million on removing the cap on the bus tickets, £3 or £2. That's coming, Martin, from the net zero budget. You should be delighted by what's happening here. They're removing from the net zero budget. Measures found within that department. Also, there's a loan financing deal, I think, announced at a previous COP meeting, and I was probably there for that. That's happening there. We've seen money coming, VAT off fuel bills. That's also coming from the digital ID scheme. Although the money, that was unfunded, as Darren Jones told us yesterday, Martin, before you say it, that money would have been found somewhere in savings. Mm. Now it'll be found through other savings. So it's reprioritising the way this government works for people who they want to help, the make you feel test, if you like. The rough sleeping initiative, I'm not clear where the £340 million is coming from there, but they are trying to show where it's coming from and how it'll be spent. They're trying to reprioritise this government from being taking away things that are less core to being a cost of living government. That's the idea, but it does open him to the claims that some of this isn't actually fully funded. And today we hear, despite what the PM told us, and I was in that meeting in the Downing Street Garden on Monday afternoon, that he would look at lifting of that basic rate, that the threshold of paying income tax from just over 1,250 quid to something higher. They're now walking that back. And that shows the degree of, some would say, flip-flopping we saw when he ran for leader back in the day.
18: Because the point is, if you raise the tax threshold and fewer people pay less tax lower down the poll, great. But that's less receipts to the exchequer. There's a shortfall. Money's got to come from somewhere. Are you getting the feeling, Nigel Nelson, that a lot of people feared this would be a high-tax, high-spend socialist government? And that's precisely what's happening.
21: Well, we'll have to see, because give him a chance. He's only been here for less than a week. I mean, when it comes down to the big ticket items, I think there is a real problem that you're looking for £9 billion to spend on defence if you're going to reach our 3% target of national wealth by 2030. Chris just mentioned the personal allowance, which they seem to have actually realised would cost far too much. If the personal allowance had not been frozen, people would be entitled to over £16,000 tax-free now. Now, if you were trying to pay for that, that would cost you about £30 billion. Mm. So it is far too expensive. Even a £1,000 rise in the personal allowance would cost you £5 billion. So these are all big items. The ones that you've mentioned there, the homeless sleeping on the streets, the cap on the bus fares, they're not huge amounts. You probably can find the money there. It's the big items that he's talked about previously which are going to be the problem.
18: By the way, just looking this up now in my GB News database, the money that was going to be given for bus fare cuts, that cool half a billion, is going to come from our international overseas climate finance deal, net zero projects abroad. Now, some people might say, Why on earth are we spending a single penny on net zero projects in Pakistan or Nigeria or Ethiopia? And it's £2 billion a year in overseas climate finance. I'll tell you what, if they said, we're going to scrap all that nonsense to fund this, I think people would go, yeah, good idea. And I'd be top of the list.
0: Mark, it's £400 million from the International Climate Finance loans.
18: Take it all.
0: Similar from financial transactions, from some money from the Tropical Forest Forever facility. Why are you not welcoming this? This is attacking the net zero budget, giving it to people who want to get to work on the... is exactly what you should be behind.
18: Because it shines a light on the nonsense, the fact that we're giving a single penny to the rainforest. Well, what? Rainforests are beautiful things. They're not British taxpayers' priorities. What? They're not our responsibilities. That's the point. There are loads and loads and loads of cost savings to be made. Make them!
0: And he's starting to do it. He's prioritising away things that matter to the people of Makerfield, maybe from those things that matter to maybe Ed Miliband when he was climate change secretary. He's thinking of sorting out the people on the streets of Makerfield. Surely even you, Martin, would recognise that and welcome that.
18: Well, I welcome cheaper bus fares.
0: Yeah.
18: I take the bus.
0: Yeah?
18: I do take the bus. They're packed. They're horrible. They smell. The air conditioning never works. But, you know, you have to do it, right? I agree with that. My point is...
0: do more of it.
18: Stop spending any of this money. Cut welfare. Cut benefits in Britain.
1: But all that's going on...
18: this is the taste of things to come... great.
1: Yeah, but that is what is happening. I mean, they are looking at cutting welfare at the moment.
18: Are they?
1: Yeah. I mean, look
18: they're looking at it.
1: The Stephen Timms Review has published the first half of his report, saying that personal independence payments are not fit for purpose. So they're obviously on the way out.
18: We know that already. Well, they don't report to tell us.
1: Okay. Well, we do because we want to know actually who is getting what. Give it to people who actually need it and take it away from those who don't. So. We're looking at saving about £20 billion eventually.
18: Well, I've got two guests to squeeze in here. I better get to them. Let's get to the Research Director of the Taxpayers Alliance, Darwin Friend. Darwin, welcome to the show. Always a pleasure to have your company. Well, you've been listening to us bang on here. Presumably, you would agree that all these cost savings and all these giveaways are great. Where's the money coming from?
2: Well, firstly, good afternoon, Martin, and thanks very much for having me on the show. I mean, I would find them great if I actually think I believe them. I mean, we heard yesterday, as was already mentioned, that when he announced the VAT cut on household electricity bills, great, good to hear that they're going to be paying less tax on their bills. But ultimately, he said it was coming from the digital ID scheme. Then we had Darren Jones, the former minister in charge of that scheme, saying, well, that was unfunded. We were going to have to find savings elsewhere in order to pay that in the first place. So that's concern number one. And then we had today's announcement as well on the £2 bus fare. We're saying, as was mentioned by Chris, that this is going to be coming from climate finance grants that we give to developing countries at the minute. And that what's going to happen is they're going to switch them from grants and turn them into loans instead. So these countries are meant to pay them back. What my concern with that is that in two phases. Firstly, we had the Transport Secretary doing the media round this morning, not being clear about whether any interest will actually be paid on those loans, as most traditional loans would be. But secondly, it's actually the programme itself, because the international climate finance grants we give out is mired in corruption and waste, with funds previously spent on projects such as solar panels for one of the world's largest hotel chains, a rewilding project in Ugandan wetlands, which has led to local farmers being on the brink of starvation, and also on a push to stop ocean plastic pollution in landlocked African countries. And so I welcome the fact that they want to reprioritise funds so that then taxpayers are getting a better deal. But my concern is, are we actually going to see these funds, or is it actually just going to be more policies that result in taxpayers picking up the bill?
18: And Darwin, it would be wonderful, wouldn't it, if Andy Burnham got a taste for some of these tax cuts, the likes of which you've been talking about for years at the Taxpayers Alliance. It's great to hear that the Amazonian rainforest might not get off £1 billion of taxpayers' money and instead we can get to work on buses. Great. Keep going. Keep pushing. Let's have more of it. Let's cut universal credit for foreigners. I mean, there are many, many areas, Darwin Friend, you could do on the back of a fag packet before this interview's over. You could save £10 billion quid, easy.
2: Yeah, and you've mentioned a few of them there. Reforming welfare, dealing with public sector pay so it's more fairer compared to the private sector, cracking down on infrastructure projects that are constantly running over budget and delayed. There's many areas he could look at, and I think he really needs to, because not only are our public finances in a deeply troubled state, but also the announcement he's made so far, yes, welcome, yes, they're good, but ultimately the real problem I had is they're not dealing with the big problems we face as a country. And what he needs to do is not announce small changes, which, yes, might save £45, for example, on the average household electricity bill, despite the fact it's gone up £300 since Labour has been back in power, but how he's actually going to push down bills in the long run by liberalising our energy market, getting the North Sea going once again, because those sort of policies are what we need to both crack down on the cost of living crisis, support economic growth, and boost prosperity in this country. And that's the only way taxpayers and all of us in the country are going to feel better off.
18: Dobbin Friend, a veritable archipelago of information. Thank you very much for joining us on the show. Magnificent as ever. Thank you very much, Dobbin Friend. Back to the studio. Chris? Well, I agree. If they're going to get a taste for cutting back to the bone, yeah, great. Get on with it. And how about universal credit for foreigners? How about cutting the asylum bill? Stopping those boats? There are big ticket savings to be made there.
0: Not all of those.
18: Not little nibbles like this.
0: Well, but Darwin Friend may be upset today. Not all of that was voted for by the country in 2024. It's a Labour government. There's Labour priorities. They're reorientating towards where those policies are. Yes, stopping the boats might be part of that, and that's been quite successful so far this year, but they're waiting to see how that plays out.
18: Nigel Nelson, there's a curious footnote here. If you think Ed Miliband has been sojourned on a non-stop global tour, I look forward to Air Miles Miliband, by the way. Isn't it funny? The net zero, it with the next Never Hear Kid going down a gangplank with flowers around his neck. Here's a guy that bangs on about carbon footprints. He's about to be flown around the world on a non-stop tour. He's been sidelined. Now £500 million has been squeezed from the net zero international aid.
21: He'll be sidelined. He's been promoted.
18: He's been shoved out of the top
21: offices of state.
18: Where he can do the less damage. That's what I think. It's either Northern Ireland or Foreign Secretary.
21: Whether you like it or not, that is a promotion. Foreign Secretary is a promotion from Energy Secretary.
18: It's a promotion to somewhere where you can probably do a lot less damage to the economy on a jet in Kazakhstan, as opposed to stopping drill, baby drill. But on a serious point, could this be the first glimpse of a dilution of Labour's net zero direction?
21: Well, yes, is the answer to that, because what we've seen there is they're already taking money from the energy and net zero budget. So there is a certain amount there. He's been making some positive noises about opening oil fields in the North Sea that already have licences. Manifesto commitment not to get to grant any new licences, but that doesn't stop him opening some of the others. So yeah, there's a certain amount of that. And in the sense about priorities, cost of living comes absolutely top. And net zero will come below that now.
18: I wonder if that's true, because in the next hour, we're going to delve a little bit more into the next net zero minister, Mayata Fanabule. And when you delve into her curriculum vitae, she's madder than Miliband.
21: Well, no, she's not, because. But I don't think Ed Miliband was mad either. But anyway, that aside, she's been designing Andy Burnham's policies. One of the things that she says is that cost of living is the top priority, and that will come before net zero, which means she's going to be a lot more realistic about net zero than she has been in the past.
18: Oh, really? Well, in November 2021, she called on the then Tory government to spend £30 billion a year on net zero. She demanded. Look, this is going to have to wait
0: Martin,
18: till 4 o'clock.
0: It's the cost of living government. The PM told them that at their meeting on Tuesday. Everything has changed since 2021.
18: Well, it's all change on the buses, as they say. £2, you get change from a fiver. Look, I'll tell you what. If we are seeing realistic cuts that help working people, bring it on. But seriously, £2 on a bus fare is a drop in the ocean.
0: 50% cut in the fares.
18: Well, it's only back to what it was under the Tories. Starmer put up to £3. Yeah. It's £2 under the Tories. It's gone back to where it was.
21: It was
0: very, very popular. A lot more bus journeys were taken at this level.
18: Okay, well, you've been the conductor of today's show so far, Chris. He's put me in his place. This is beautiful. Nigel Nelson, it's great to have you back. Chris, always a pleasure and never a chore. Now, still to come, the first thing is to arrive under our new Prime Minister, new leader, same old problems. We've had the storm order. Now brace yourself for Burnham's boats. Will Labour ever stop them? Here comes Andy's armada. That's next on GB News, Britain's number one news channel.
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25: 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The England international, who is now the most expensive English footballer in history, declared Chelsea are the biggest club in London after signing a long-term contract at Stamford Bridge. Arsenal had tracked the 23-year-old for months but refused to match Chelsea's valuation, allowing the Blues to complete the blockbuster transfer. Rogers also revealed he has admired Chelsea since childhood and said the club's ambitious project, talented squad and new manager convinced him to make the move. That's the latest sport. 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
18: Welcome back. Time is 25 past three with me, Martin Daubney, here on GB News. Now, GB News can exclusively reveal that the first boatloads, the dinghies of migrants, have arrived in the UK since Andy Burnham has become our new Prime Minister. Let's bring in GB News' Homeland Security Editor, Mark White, for more. Mark White, a new Prime Minister, the same old problems. Now the Star Armada has become Burnham's boat.
9: Yeah, it was inevitable that we would be, of course, seeing small boat migrants crossing the English Channel under Andy Burnham's premiership. And here we are, just a few days into the start of his time in charge of the country. And he is now going to have to grapple with ending the illegal trade in migrants across the English Channel. Keir Starmer wasn't able to do it. Numbers are down, but there's a lot of factors, as we've discussed multiple times on your show, the weather being probably the biggest factor of all. Some increased police patrols in northern France. It's sending the people smugglers launching their boats further down the coast, which can add to a reduction. But let's see how we are as the year progresses. The fact is, today is a good day weather-wise. The winds have dropped down, and so as a consequence we are seeing the people smugglers doing what they always do, trying to get these boats launched and into the channel. So far today, you're looking at the Border Security Command vessel Courageous there in at Dover Harbour. That was earlier this morning. The Border Force vessel Volunteer, even earlier than that, about 3 a.m. this morning, came in with another boatload. It's about 100 in so far. As we speak, Martin, another migrant boat has arrived into UK waters. It is being picked up, as is the usual practice now, by the Border Force vessel Ranger, and that will be taken back to Dover in the next hour or so. It should arrive at Dover Harbour. We'll see how many are on board that vessel, and then another one as well. The fourth boat of the day is further down, much further down, to illustrate what I was talking about before. The people smugglers will go as far as they need to go to get these boats launched. This vessel launched from Dieppe very early this morning, about 6 a.m. And it's making slow but steady progress up the coastline, stopping in at a number of beaches to pick up more illegal migrants as it makes its way north. So if that makes it all the way and it has a full load, we're looking at 80 odd on board that one as well. So potentially 200 or 300 just in the first day of what we're told, Martin, will be a run of 3 or 4 good days of weather for Andy's Armada, Burnham's boats, whatever you want to call it.
18: Yeah, before we had Rishi's dinghies, we have the Star Marder, and here we go again. It's Groundhog Day on the beaches of Dover. And Mark White, how many times have we seen clampdowns on warehouses in Berlin, on Chinese motors? None of it works. And you've got an incredible story for us today of dinghies, mega dinghies, being seized in England.
9: Yes, this was an interception of a container ship that had come from China. It had docked at Felixstowe in Suffolk to unload a number of containers. As is custom and practice with these container ships, they'll go to multiple ports around the world, drop off whatever containers are destined for those ports, and then go on to its next port of call. This container ship, next port of call, was to be Hamburg, the German port of Hamburg, where a container with 25 migrant boats on board, along with 25 engines, was due to be offloaded there. Intelligence, though, received by the National Crime Agency, drew them to that container ship. They boarded, and as you can see the images there, they found within one of the containers all of those small boats and component parts headed for Germany. And as you mentioned there, Germany is pivotal to the people smuggling trade, because many of the sort of lockups, backstreet areas, sort of car parks and things like that, are used to store these boats and component parts before they're then driven by road to northern France to be used by the people smugglers. Well, this load won't be going there, thanks to the good work of the National Crime Agency. But we have to say, it's a drop in the ocean, Martin. There are very robust supply lines that the people smugglers rely on. If one is closed down, they'll move to another. There might be some temporary disruption, but they will, you know, adapt. They will overcome. The trade is too lucrative. It's a multi-billion pound international trade in the smuggling of human beings across the English Channel to the UK.
18: Mark, it just goes to show, and by the way, hats off to the boys and girls at the National Crime Agency. It is a significant victory, but as you say, perhaps a token victory, because when you see the brazen nature of dinghies being imported into almost the destination nation, Britain, before going on to Germany, Mark White, it shows you this evil kind of octopus of crime that spans the globe. And if you incept one leg, there are 7 more continually chasing shadows, billions of pounds. And no matter what they do, Mark White, we have a same old familiar problem. This is worth so much money, until there's a proper deterrent, these boats are never going to stop.
9: No, that's absolutely right, Martin. And I think it shows as well just another sort of stage in the sort of professionalisation, for want of a better word, of these smuggling gangs, just how sophisticated they have got. Because the boats from China that are locked up in the backstreet factories in China for a long period of time, and I'm sure it's absolutely still happening, were transferred through road and rail from China down through into Turkey and then shipped through Turkey into Europe. Well, now, of course, what you're seeing with actually they gone to the expense of hiring a container on a container ship, they're putting them through that way, and perhaps looking upon that as a weak point in the defences of the authorities in the UK and in Europe. And clearly, this case, it's not worked. Intelligence has been provided that's drawn the authorities to it. But again, it shows you the sophistication of this multi-billion pound industry.
18: Mark White, another sensational exclusive, chilling. Thank you very much for sharing with us today on the show. Thank you, Mark. Nigel Nelson, quickly back to you. To be fair to Andy Burnham, he's only had his clogs under the table for 5 minutes, but the same old problems will be in his intro. The people smugglers have got no intention of stopping. He'd better step up his game. Sharpish.
21: Well, the game has been stepped up. There is an absolutely classic example of what the National Crime Agency has been doing. Their arrest rate was 55% up last year. They've got these 25 boats. That means 2,000 migrants who'd have filled those boats won't be able to. So there is a success. You're not going to stop it, but what you are going to do is stop the numbers.
18: That is
21: why the numbers have gone down 40% since last year, as far as we've got this year. Now, you're seeing people come across, as Mark says, the weather's good. It's always the weather. Yeah. And there will be dinghies there. You won't stop them all. But we are making inroads now.
18: Well, there's a long, long list of problems in Andy Burnham's in tray, and stopping Burnham's boats suddenly is right at the top. Nigel Nelson, thank you very much. Deep plenty on that story throughout the rest of the show. And also later on in today's show, Andy Burnham was forced today to rebuke his cabinet ministers for joking about Labour letting prisoners out early, including rapists and killers, as anger rages over the possible early release of PC Andrew Harper's killers. More on that later, but first, here's your news headlines. Again, here's the wonderful Katie Bowen.
19: Afternoon, the headlines at 3:34. Prime Minister Andy Burnham says the main perpetrator in the killing of PC Andrew Harper will not be subject to any early release. He says he'll review the prisoner release policy due to come into force this autumn following anger that two killers of PC Andrew Harper could be freed early. Elsewhere, the former CEO of Southern Water has been charged with conspiracy to defraud authorities over allegations that he was involved in a plan to manipulate water quality tests to avoid millions of pounds in penalties. It's alleged that Matthew Wright conspired with his co-defendants to defraud the Environment Agency and Ofwat between 2012 and 2017. He denies all wrongdoing. Most single bus fares in England will be capped at £2 from January the 1st next year, Prime Minister Andy Burnham has announced. It says Mr Burnham has urged ministers to take a hard look at their budgets amid growing concerns over his spending pledges. And a new video has been released of Prince George as he celebrates becoming a teenager. George, who turns 13 today, is seen playing cricket on the beach and enjoying the sun with his brother, Prince Louis. As are your latest GB News headlines. More from me at 4 o'clock.
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4: Good afternoon. There are some signs of a change on the horizon. Not huge amounts of rain, though, so gardeners, nothing to get too excited about. Again, tomorrow, most places will be dry and quite a hot day, actually, across the south. Could get close to 30 Celsius again. High pressure is dominating, but weather fronts are just trying to topple around the top, and that will be the start of the change that we see. We've already seen quite a bit of cloud over northern Scotland today. Some outbreaks of rain and drizzle continuing here for much of the night. The odd shower getting into the north of Northern Ireland, and perhaps one or two showers over northern and eastern England through the evening and overnight as well. But most places just staying dry, a mixture of cloud and clear spells. Where we've got clear spells, temperatures will dip down into single figures in the countryside, but most towns and cities holding up with quite a warm night, actually. Could be a bit misty first thing in the morning, but any mist across the south should clear away. Could be a bit murky around the coasts in the northwest. Certainly rain and drizzle likely over the highlands coming and going through the morning here. And it might be a little bit damp and drizzly in parts of Northern Ireland too. The odd shower possible down the eastern side of England, but it will just be the odd light shower. Most of England and Wales dry, and certainly much of Wales, central and southern England will see plenty of sunshine again during Thursday. The breeze always coming in and around the north could generate a few light showers over eastern England, but again, not much for farmers and gardeners to get excited about. Most places won't see these light showers, many areas just staying dry, and even the rain and drizzle tending to ease off across northwest Scotland. So many areas seeing lots of afternoon sunshine, lifting the temperatures, 23 degrees in eastern Scotland, 24 down the east coast of England, in the south, 28, 29, perhaps even one or two places a degree or so higher than that. Through Thursday night, not a great deal of change here. A balmy summer's evening across the south, but weather fronts will try and make some progress in. So particularly if you go into the weekend, we will see some cloud and rain, and it will also turn a bit cooler.
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7: Good afternoon. 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The M25 anti-clockwise is closed between junctions 16 and 15 near Poyle. There is a collision on the M25 anti-clockwise between junctions 3 and 2 near Darrenth, causing slow traffic. The A428 is closed after the A1 near St Neots. North of the border, the A1 southbound near Tranent is restricted due to a broken down vehicle. Across Wales, the M4 westbound from J27 Highcross to J28 Tredegar Park is closed. And on the trains, cross-country services have no trains between Torquay and Paignton, with delays between Derby and Tamworth. For more travel news, go to gbnews.com.
18: Welcome back. Time's 3:39. You're with me, Martin Daubney, here on GB News. Now, Andy Burnham has said that he will review an early prisoner release policy after a huge outpouring of anger that two killers of PC Andrew Harper could be freed early. Albert Bowers and Jesse Cole, who were jailed for the manslaughter of PC Andrew Harper, are eligible now for release after serving just half of their original sentences. Now, as thousands of rapists and paedophiles and killers are also set for release, it's all about bad time, because yesterday Wes Streeting and Siobhan Amamu were caught joking about the scheme, though they have since, of course, apologised. Yeah, ha ha, paedophile's going to come out of jail early. Let's now speak to the retired prison governor, Vanessa Frake. Vanessa, welcome to the show. Do you know, I'm not as angry about ministers being inappropriate as I am about the fact this is happening, period. You know, we know that our jails are bursting at the seams. We know that people are being let out early. But when you see such high-profile cases as PC Harper, it just makes people think the entire system is broken.
8: Well, I don't disagree with you at all, Martin, but this is thanks to the David Gawke Sentencing Act of 2026, which took effect from March, and the first early releases are due in September. You know, over 9,000 victims and survivors of domestic abuse, rape, serious assault, et cetera, will be eligible for abuse. Will be eligible for release, including, unfortunately, the two cohorts in the killing of PC Harper, which is shameful that we have a PC who was dragged along for a mile, and two of those three are going to get out. It's you know, Andy Burnham's going around saying that Henry Long, who was the driver of the vehicle, will not be eligible for release. That's got nothing to do with Andy Burnham. That's got to do with what the judge said in court. He sentenced him to 16 years and he gave him an extra 3 years on license after that. And anybody who is eligible, who is not eligible, falls into that bracket. It's got nothing to do with Andy Burnham.
18: But that's afraid the bigger problem is that we know this is going to continue. You know, more and more prisoners are having to be released early, sometimes after merely a third of their sentence, not even 50%. Mm-hmm. The feeling is the sentencing guidelines are being constantly diluted, just like the pension is getting further and further away from people. Criminals are getting nearer and nearer to our streets because there's a lack of forward planning. And the lack of forward planning, Vanessa, they never built enough nicks.
8: No, they didn't, not at all. They didn't invest in the prison service because the prison service isn't a vote winner. Once those prisoners are behind that wall, they don't want to know. Unfortunately, that's why we're in the position today. If they'd have spent the money that I'm guessing they spent on the Gawk review by refurbishing our old Victorian prisons, we wouldn't probably be in this state. What we need to look at is the amount of foreign national prisoners that are stuck in our prisons that we're paying for, 10,500 of them.
18: You know, Vanessa, when you think about numbers like that, you know, these are quick fixes that I think would be very, very popular with the vast majority of the electorate. 10,000 foreigners, clear off, especially those you know, who have serious, serious crimes, get them out of the country. But the problem is then we run into political problems such as like Shabir Ahmed, Pakistan, they won't take back their rapists. That's the point. The entire system feels not an entangleweed, and the loser is the wider British public.
8: Absolutely. But then we shouldn't be giving $153 billion to Pakistan, should we? Say, no, we're not giving it back unless you take your prisoners back.
18: You know, Vanessa Frake, I think you speak a huge amount of common sense there. Thank you for joining us on the show. Always a pleasure.
8: Back unless you take your prisoners back.
18: You know, Vanessa Frake, I think you speak a huge amount of common sense there. Thank you for joining us on the show. Always

0: places to actually put them in. Labour have been building 5,000 new places. They are being completed at the moment. There's a target of 13,000 by 2031. But the real problem is what we've been doing is we've been putting more people into prison. I mean, we've been putting them into prison for longer.
1: But deport the foreigners.
0: Well,
1: I mean, 10,000.
0: Fine.
1: Clear off.
0: Deport the foreigners. No problem. We exactly want to, that's exactly what every minister wants to do. Get rid of the foreigners.
1: No, they
0: problem
1: don't.
0: Comes around when you try and deport them if the country won't
1: take
0: them.
1: This Labour government wants to get hardline deporting of foreign criminals.
0: Yes, they do. And the issue is trying to get a deal with a country to take back their prisoners. We've got 110 deals out there, so prisoners are going back. Record number went back last year. The problem is making sure every country will do that. I think you'll find
1: that people like Siobhan and Mahmood and Keir Starmer signed letters against the deportation of Jamaicans. More of that later on. Still to come, the NHS Trust that released the Nottingham Knife psychopath Valerie Calicane before he went on to kill three beautiful people. He's been investigated for corporate manslaughter by the police. The formidable Emma Webber, mother of Barnaby, joins me next here on GB News.
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7: Welcome back. Your time is 3:49. Now, the NHS Trust that discharged the Nottingham killer Vahid Kallakane despite his history of violence is now being investigated for corporate manslaughter. Nottinghamshire Healthcare NHS Foundation Trust sent Vahid Kallakane, a paranoid schizophrenic, back into the community before he stabbed three wonderful people to death back in June 2023. Let's now speak with Emma Webber, Barnaby's mother. Emma, it's always a pleasure to have you on the show. Thank you very much indeed for your time.

0: especially as I know you're on holiday today. You know, this case is inspiring because every time something happens, you guys never stop. You push on. This is the first case of its kind in history. Tell us all about it.
1: Yeah, hi. It's nice to see you again. And sorry if I'm a bit dishevelled today, but it's... inspiring, I think, is a superlative. I certainly wouldn't use for myself, but I think it's a seismic moment, Martin. I think it's, you know, we've said all along, haven't we? We need accountability. We need on an individual as well as an organisational level. And I think this is, I've called it today on my post I put out this morning on X. I hope it's the beginning of the reckoning, because it's not just the NHS Trust that have so much to answer, but this is significant. And we were told it was highly unlikely. The bar, the threshold is so high. But it was met. The criminal investigation is now taking place, and of course we will do anything and everything we can to support them. Let's just hope that the trust and their leaders and practitioners do the same and act with transparency and candour.
0: Because, Emma, the litany of failure is so large, we could be here until the end of the year talking about it. But individuals seemingly vanished. People were paid off. People were pensioned off. No one was ever held accountable. And entire institutions put out reports and say, well, we'll learn, we'll light a candle and move on. You never accepted that. And this is a truly significant moment because it is the first case of its kind where an entire institution is literally on trial.
1: Yeah, and it's so tragic, isn't it? That it's my beautiful child that's one of the three sacrifices made for this to happen. But it is really, really important. And even if it doesn't get to them being prosecuted, I still maintain that by the very process this is going to go through, it will force change that has to happen. It's not victimising at all. This is holding people to account. And when we've known about this since December, when Northants police at the time were seeing if it did reach the threshold and this high bar that I've mentioned, and we found out about 3 weeks ago that it did, that it's going to be dealt with by Northumbria police, so it's a totally separate force. And I asked them a question when they came to their conclusion about it reaching that high bar: did the inquiry help? And what they actually said was no, the inquiry evidence, they didn't need that because they had enough already. And you know, Martin, just how much has come out during the inquiry. Mm. And thank God for the inquiry, because we've had disclosure of so many documents and so much evidence. And here we are. Here I am again on an afternoon show with you, you know, talking about Barney 3 years on. And, you know, 4 years ago to this very week, we were actually here in Mallorca with him and his brother on our last ever family holiday. And it's, maybe it's apt, maybe it's karma that it broke this week. I don't know.
0: Well, I think it must be. Must be a sign.
1: Yeah, I hope so. I hope so, because this isn't unique. This isn't a one-off. This isn't one rogue trust. This isn't one rogue murderer. This is across all of our trusts. This is across our public sectors. And I think I read that it's 11,000 members of staff plus that will have been waking up today with the news that their trust is being investigated. I bet it's not a massive surprise to an awful lot of them, but what I do think is the vast majority do work really hard. They do their jobs properly, but here, from the top down, over a sustained period of years, they didn't. And the way they behaved and performed at the inquiry shows the type of people that had they done their jobs properly, would have made the difference. And I genuinely believe Barney would still be here.
0: Emma Webber, thank you for joining us today. Appreciate your time, as ever.
1: Anytime, thank you.
0: Spokesperson for Northumbria Police. has said this: "We are in contact with the victims' families and survivors, and we're committed to supporting them throughout this process. It would be not appropriate for us to comment any further." A spokesman for Nottinghamshire Healthcare NHS Foundation Trust said, "We will, of course, be cooperating fully with Northumbria Police, as we have with the statutory inquiry into these matters, which is being chaired by Her Honour Deborah Taylor, and which will hear final submissions from the parties later on this year." Later on the show, I'll be joined by the inspiring Dr. Sanjay Kumar.
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3: Good afternoon. There are some signs of a change on the horizon. Not huge amounts of rain, though, so gardeners, nothing to get too excited about. Again, tomorrow, most places will be dry, and quite a hot day, actually, across the south. Could get close to 30 Celsius again. High pressure is dominating, but weather fronts just trying to topple around the top, and that will be the start of the change that we see. We've already seen quite a bit of cloud over northern Scotland today. Some outbreaks of rain and drizzle continuing here for much of the night. The odd shower getting into the north of Northern Ireland, and perhaps one or two showers over northern and eastern England through the evening and overnight as well. But most places just staying dry, a mixture of cloud and clear spells. Where we've got clear spells, temperatures will dip down into single figures in the countryside, but most towns and cities holding up with quite a warm night, actually. Could be a bit misty first thing in the morning, but any mist across the south should clear away. Could be a bit murky around the coasts in the northwest. Certainly rain and drizzle likely over the highlands coming and going through the morning here. And it might be a little bit damp and drizzly in parts of Northern Ireland too. The odd shower possible down the eastern side of England, but it will just be the odd light shower. Most of England and Wales dry, and certainly much of Wales, central and southern England will see plenty of sunshine again during Thursday. The breeze always coming in and around the north could generate a few light showers over eastern England, but again, not much for farmers and gardeners to get excited about. Most places won't see these light showers, many areas just staying dry, and even the rain and drizzle tending to ease off across northwest Scotland. So many areas seeing lots of afternoon sunshine, lifting the temperatures. 23 degrees in eastern Scotland, 24 down the east coast of England, in the south 28, 29, perhaps even one or two places a degree or so higher than that. Through Thursday night, it's not a great deal of change. A balmy summer's evening across the south, but weather fronts will try and make some progress in. So particularly if you go into the weekend, we will see some cloud and rain, and it will also turn a bit cooler.
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5: Good afternoon, this is the latest AI travel news from gbnews.com. There is a collision on the M23 southbound at Junction 9 in Gatwick. The M20 eastbound at Junction 4 in West Malling is also affected by a collision. The M25 anti-clockwise between Junctions 16 and 15 in Poyle is closed. On the M25 anti-clockwise between Junctions 3 and 2 in Dyrenth, traffic is slow following a collision. In Scotland, the A83 in both directions at Lochnell Street in Lough Gilphead is restricted due to emergency roadworks until 6 p.m. And on the trains, cross-country services have no trains between Torquay and Paignton, with delays between Derby and Tamworth. For more travel news, go to gbnews.com.
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7: 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Entrance must be 18 or over. Lines close at 4 p.m. on the 21st of August. 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
0: Very, very good afternoon to you. It's 4 p.m. Welcome to the Moss and Daubney Show here on GB News, broadcasting for you as ever until 6 p.m. A cracking show awaits. Here's what's on today's menu. Homelessness has been ended. £45 off everybody's energy bills. Bus fares capped at £2 nationally. Yes, Andy Burnham has been quick to dole out the freebies in his first few days of power. But he's been very slow to answer the question, the burning question, that keeps British taxpayers awake at night. How much is all of this going to cost? More to the point, who on earth will pay for Andy Burnham's bumper bonanza giveaways? And breaking news, a mega dinghy is incoming. Mark White will have more on that exclusive in a few moments' time, because we've got a brand new Prime Minister. But the same old problems are set to sink Labour on the beaches of Dover. Today, Keir's Starmada became Andy's Armada, as more than 100 illegal immigrants have already crossed the channel, with more dinghies, as we said, incoming and worse. GB News can exclusively reveal today the UK authorities have made their first ever seizure of dinghies in Britain. Dinghies that are destined for people smugglers in France to bring them back to our beaches. The small boats invasion once again is underway. And in the first case of its kind, the NHS Trust had released Nottingham knife psychopath Vara Calligan before he went on to kill three beautiful people, is being investigated for corporate manslaughter by the police. On today's show, I'll be joined by the father of Grace O'Malley Kumar there, whose child was murdered by Calligan, who will tell me, I hope there's some very nervous staff at this trust. Yes, Andy Burnham was forced today to do an embarrassing apology to rebuke his cabinet ministers for joking about Labour letting prisoners out early, as anger rages over the possible early release of the killers of PC Andrew Harper. Welcome to the show. It's a pleasure to have your company. A mega dinghy is en route. Exclusive pictures from Mark White. You will not believe your eyes. The Starmada has now become Andy's Armada. The boats never stop. Despite a new Prime Minister, it's the same old problems on the beaches of Dover. Will we ever stop those pesky boats? Will we ever smash those gangs? Well, it seems it's business as usual for the people smugglers, despite the fact we've got a brand new Prime Minister. And brace yourself for an exclusive clip from Nigel Farage. He's broken his silence. We've got an exclusive clip from him coming up soon. You'll not want to miss it. He's on blistering form. Get into its usual ways. GBnews.com/yoursay is the way to do so, or scan the QR code on your screens now. But now it's time for your headlines, and here's Katie Bowen.
10: Martin, thank you and good afternoon. The headlines at 4:03. The widow of police officer Andrew Harper has said it is deplorable that two of his killers are being considered for early release. Earlier, Andy Burnham said the main perpetrator in the killing of PC Harper will not be subject to any early release, but two of the other killers, Albert Bowers and Jesse Cole, may still be let out early after being jailed for 13 years for his manslaughter. The Prime Minister said he'll review the early prisoner release scheme, which due to come into force this autumn. From September, thousands of offenders in England and Wales will be eligible to be released earlier under the Sentencing Act in a bid to create more space in jails. Lissy Harper, PC Harper's widow, said that politicians are making decisions from behind a desk that will have real and lasting consequences for victims' families like mine, adding that the British public deserve a justice system they can have faith in. Elsewhere, the Prime Minister says the £2 single bus fare cap in England will be paid for by reprioritising government funds. The total cost of the scheme is expected to be more than £500 million. Transport Secretary Heidi Alexander said that she was 100% sure it was fully funded. Yesterday, Andy Burnham told his first meeting of his cabinet that they will be a cost-of-living government. In the first 72 hours of his premiership, he's also pledged to invest £340 million on rough sleeping and £850 million to cut energy bills.
11: It's simple, but it saves people money every day. So I think it will really help people with the cost of living pressures they're facing. It's there for the whole of 2027, and I think it will put money in people's pockets. The three policies I've announced, ending rough sleeping, the cap, the bus cap we're announcing today, and the removal of VAT off electricity bills are all fully funded. And that's the way I will go, and people will say, well, how? I've reprioritised. The public's priority is reducing cost of living pressures.
10: In other news, US President Donald Trump has renewed his threats to attack Iranian infrastructure, saying the US would bomb and destroy one bridge or power plant any time Tehran targets a ship in the Strait of Hormuz. Writing on Truth Social, the president said his plan will come into effect from this point forward, whether Iran uses a missile, rocket, drone, or any other device or weapon. Speaking a short while ago from Joint Base Andrews, President Trump said Iran is being decimated and that they cannot be allowed to have a nuclear weapon.
12: Cannot let Iran have a nuclear weapon. They won't have a nuclear weapon. They're going to pay a big price. They're being decimated.
10: The former CEO of Southern Water has been charged with conspiracy to defraud authorities over allegations that he was involved in a plan to manipulate water quality tests to avoid millions of pounds in penalties. It's alleged that Matthew Wright conspired with his co-defendants to defraud the Environment Agency and Ofwat between 2012 and 2017. In a statement, his lawyers say he denies all wrongdoing and has fully cooperated with the investigation. An Environment Agency spokesman said, "We take our responsibility to protect the environment very seriously and will always pursue and prosecute those alleged to have committed serious offending against the environment." Southampton's head coach, Tonda Eckert, has been charged by the Football Association over the Spygate scandal. The Saints were thrown out of the Championship playoffs by the EFL in May over the incident and docked 4 points for the upcoming season. The club admitted spying on a training session held by playoff opponents Middlesbrough in May and on sessions at Ipswich and Oxford earlier in the season. And a new video has been released of Prince George as he celebrates becoming a teenager. George, who turns 13 today, is seen playing cricket on the beach and enjoying the sun with his brother Prince Louis. The footage has been released by Kensington Palace. Those are your latest GB News headlines. Now a quick look at the markets.
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0: Thank you, Katie. Breaking news for you now, and it's this. A mega dinghy has reached UK waters, and that's as the first boatload of migrants have arrived in Britain since Andy Burnham has become Prime Minister. Let's bring in now our Homeland Security editor, Mark White, who's breaking this exclusive story for us. Here we go, Mark White. Rishi's dinghies, the Star Armada, now Burnham's boats, and now a mega dinghy, I understand, in British waters, Mark White.
14: Yes, it's arrived in British waters. The occupants have been picked up. The boat, as we speak, the Border Force vessel, is heading to Dover with those picked up. But we want to show you this video now. Absolutely incredible images that were taken off the French coast at Equine Plage, which is just south of Boulogne. Now, you look there, you're looking at a mother and at least a couple of toddlers there, and she's being pushed back by the authorities. She's trying to get on that boat there, that mega dinghy that's absolutely packed to the gunwales. Look at those other migrants in the water as well, wading out. These are French rescue services plucking people from the water that have got into difficulty and taking them back to the shore. There you see the mega dinghy, as I say, very packed out. We understand that French rescue services had to intervene a couple of times to rescue migrants from the water and from the dinghy because there was just too many on board. You can see that operation, that rescue operation underway out in the sea. French police rushing there with their beach buggies to do what they can, but effectively they can do very little because of the more than 100 migrants that were trying to clamber on board that vessel. That's it now, out on the horizon. That's back to that point there. Unbelievable images of a mother. I think, I don't know about you, well, I know what you'll think. This is completely reckless. How a mother could be trying to wade into that water to put her toddlers on board a boat that is so packed out and in such dangerous conditions, where all around her people are being plucked and rescued and brought back on shore by those French rigid inflatable craft. These are the most extraordinary images. They show just how reckless not only the people smugglers are, but also the migrants who seek out these people smugglers, who pay them thousands of pounds to embark on this very dangerous journey across the channel. And this just shows you, whatever they may say about figures being down, this trade continues. It continues with more and more people being packed on, fewer boats, perhaps, you know, because they're having to launch further down the coastline. They're not pushing out as many boats, but when they push them out, Martin, they are packed to the gunwales.
0: Mark White, incredible footage. And look at that dinghy. It's gigantic. It's grotesque. It's piled with men. And I'll tell you what, Mark White, you asked the question, what kind of mother would try and get their toddlers on a boat like that? Somebody who has no regard for the safety of their children's lives is what I would say, because we know, Mark White, how many times have you and I had the terrible misfortune of having to report on women, children being trampled to death on these boats, potentially killed, thrown overboard. No place for children. But Mark White, look at them queuing up to get in. And you know as well as I do, Mark White, when this mega dinghy goes off, as it has, it's already on its way to Hotel Britannia, into Andy Burnham's Britain, another dinghy will come along and scoop up all these people. Mark White, it's simply a non-stop conveyor belt.
14: We had just about 12, 13 days ago, one of the, well, the largest number of migrants crammed on board a dinghy since this crisis began, 128 on a single dinghy. Now, I think that dinghy there will have rivaled that. Yeah. However, we are told by our contacts, as you can see it's playing out there, that because that dinghy was so packed out, these rescue rigid inflatables were pulling people off the dinghy, were going and pulling people out of the water. So it'll probably be less than that, but it will still be a significant number that is now, as we speak, being taken to Dover. I've just spoken to our producer, Chris, who tells us that the Border Force vessel Ranger, which has these illegal immigrants on board, is about half an hour away from arriving at Dover. Once he's counted them off, he will give us that accurate number. That vessel on the horizon there is the Abel Normandy. It's a French patrol escort vessel that accompanied this boat over to UK waters. It's now on its way back to France, but it reached UK waters. It was picked up, the occupants of this mega dinghy, by the Border Force vessel Ranger, and now speeding towards Dover, half an hour out, according to our producer, Chris.
0: Mark White, bear with us on the line. Stick with us as we talk over these incredible images, because I want to bring in Chris Hope, who's with me in the studio here in Westminster, our political editor. Chris Hope, Andy Burnham's honeymoon is well and truly over. The champagne's gone flat. Look at this. It's an aberration. The British taxpayer looking on once again. Rishi's dinghies, the Star Marder, now Burnham's boats. Eyelashes, vibes, black T-shirts. Won't stop this.
15: No.
0: We need firm action. Otherwise, people are going to die. We're going to see tragedies. The British taxpayer is footing the bill. We have a new prime minister and the same old problems, Chris Hope.
15: Yes, Mark, these are deeply disturbing pictures. I was just wondering, these images, are they shot by our crew, by a different crew? Because they look very, very high quality, and it looks like the French police are trying to stop people, because they aren't stopping them all leaving the area there. Is it done for cameras, this, or is it just we were passing?
14: No, this is done by news agency in Equan Plage, because they know that's one of the areas that the taxi boats come into, and this was, we understand, a taxi boat which makes its way up the coast, calls in and takes on a few dozen more migrants. And as we speak, there is a fourth boat much further down the coast. It's past the Somme. It's heading up, as we speak, into a beach. And if I just go back to my notes from our producer, Chris, he said that he thinks that that boat is now heading on its way into Stella Plage. Stella Plage. Again, this is south, quite a bit south of Boulogne and south of where you're seeing these images. This is what they're doing now, because there are two, you know, this very controversially, we're giving the French £662 million to up their beach patrols. So they're doing that, and as a consequence, you've got more police up around Dunkirk and Calais, and that's forcing the people smugglers to change their tactics. So what they do is they launch a boat much, much further down off Normandy, the Dieppe area, and they come up the coastline, and as they come up the coastline, they'll call in to these prearranged beaches where migrants are waiting, and they wade, as you can see there, they wade out into the water and try and clamber on board. So it's obviously, from an operational point of view, if the police are there in enough numbers, they can stop that. But clearly, on this beach, Equin Plage, south of Boulogne, they were there, but not in enough numbers. They were there and able to stop this woman recklessly carrying her toddlers into the water. Otherwise, they would have ended up absolutely being rescued by those rigid inflatables, or worse. Because, as Martin quite rightly pointed out, it's the women and children that are often the casualties here. The men are strong. They clamber on board. They get themselves sitting on either side of these big, long vessels, on the big tubes either side of the vessels. But the women and children, such as they are often squashed in the middle if they even make it that far. Sometimes they're just left in open water to drown if there are not these rigid inflatables from the French rescue services to get in there quickly. And as this woman very luckily has been just plucked from the water, taken to where it's sort of ankle deep, and she's let off and allowed to walk back to shore. But I've seen some incredible pictures over the years out of the French beaches, but this just shows you just how far the migrants are prepared to go, how reckless the people smugglers are, and what a job the French have to try and stop this, despite all the extra resources.
15: I don't know,
14: they can't.
0: Look, and go on to Farage after. Mark White, we're just trying to take these images in. We're just blown away by them. Nigel Nelson, you're with me in the studio here. Our jaws are on the desk because this is a nightmare.
16: Yeah.
0: It's a nightmare that's happening in real time. This is, you can criticise the police for shoving the women and the toddlers back. They probably saved their lives.
16: I think they probably saved their lives here.
0: I think, you get on that boat, you're a goner.
16: Yeah.
0: You're overboard.
16: I think
0: trampled,
16: that's the important thing that this film shows. What the French are trying to do is stop people drowning. And you can see that they're out there rescuing people. I mean, the women and the toddler is an example that they prioritise the life of that child.
0: Yeah, but they won't stop. Well, they'll be waiting for the next thing. And I want to ask you the question I put to Chris Hope. Eyelashes, black T-shirts, vibes, you know, I'm from the north. None of that is going to stop this nightmare from happening. We need action because these people don't give a toss about human life. They just want to get to Hotel Britannia. And until the deterrent, Andy Burnham is faced with the same problem as Rishi Sunak, as Boris Johnson, as Keir Starmer. The armada is now Andy's.
16: But there is no deterrent that would work to actually stop it. What we're doing is reducing
0: it.
16: The whole point.
0: Endlessly.
16: What we're doing not endlessly. We're reducing it. It's down by 40% on last year so far to date. That is a plus. We've got
14: Nigel,
16: the National Crime
14: Mark
16: Agency.
14: Here, for the moment, it's down 40%. All it takes is a run of good weather, is the tactics being adapted by the people smugglers for the numbers to come straight back up again. And I think the tactics that are now being adopted by the people smugglers are so much more dangerous. They're coming, the patrols further north in that area that has been, of course, favoured by the people smugglers because it's the shortest distance. They're having to go all the way down to Normandy and then come up the beach. That means the boats are in the water for very long periods of time, and in the heat they can blister, the glue comes apart. I think it's only a matter of time, as Martin has said there, for there will be a real tragedy in the English Channel with not just, you know, a handful of people, not just a dozen people, but dozens of people.
16: I'm sure you're right, because what we've seen in 2018, boats were coming across with about 7 or 8 people on board. Now we're getting an average of 60, and looking at this boat, it should be double that number. The point basically is that the way that the people smugglers are changing their tactics means that the National Crime Agency's efforts are beginning to work. It's not going to end it. It may actually cause the tragedy you're talking about, but at least the gang smashing is beginning to work.
14: We started off this afternoon talking about a success of the National Crime Agency, and I will give you that they are making inroads. 1,500 boats and component parts have been seized by the National Crime Agency since 2023, since they started directly going after these boats and the component parts. But the difficulty is you've got well-established supply lines. People smugglers adapt and overcome. This is a multi-billion pound industry akin to the drugs industry. You can have your successes, and of course they will trumpet them as they do with big drugs busts. But actually, in terms of the big problem, I think it remains unsolvable. There'll be peaks and troughs in the numbers that cross, but I think the trajectory is for this trade across the channel to continue unless we have a proper deterrent that shows people if they come to the UK by whatever means, they get sent out to possibly a third country. I know the Rwanda deal never got a chance to get off the ground. If it had been allowed to go through, I do think it might have made a difference. But again, look at this image. These are the police. This is the mother. in the next image, there she is. She's been pushed back, trying to take a kid that can be no older than 2 years old. That's how determined they are to get to the UK. And I don't think, you know, a few more police further north is going to stop them. We've seen how far south they'll go and how much more dangerous that journey is. But they're still willing to risk it.
0: And Mark White, we've seen them also going to Belgium as well, to the north. So a pincer movement even around these beaches, but now they're back on them with a vengeance. Chris, I need to come to you because, you know, Andy Burnham can talk about bus fares. Andy Burnham can talk about VAT. You talk all the time about, he reckons everything's got to pass the Makerfield test. Chris Hope, people in Makerfield, the number one issue is immigration. Andy Burnham hasn't even mentioned immigration since he came in as Prime Minister. This is a very, very rude awakening. Prime Minister, if you're watching, this is a disaster waiting to happen on the beaches of France. It's a disaster waiting to happen in the Channel. And it's a disaster if you ignore it and you ignore the British electorate. We're sick of it. We want these boats to stop.
15: Well, Martin, you've got a point there. I mean, I've only heard him mention the issue of illegal migration once since he became an MP. The morning after the Makerfield by-election, I was in Ashton Town Football Club. He talked about HMO Britain. By that, he meant HMOs full of people, these migrants arriving illegally with no idea who they're from.
0: But that's too late. That's when they're already here.
15: But that's too late. And he hasn't really talked anything about illegal migration at all, or even legal migration, really, since he became Prime Minister. Didn't come up in his speech on the step of Downing Street on Monday. He's got to soon. But he has kept, of course, Shabana Mahmood in place, rumoured to be moved to the chancellorship. She stay where she is because she is making ground. I know that Mark White says that the progress she's made has been subject to weather issues and other, and it can easily be tipped by a few of these dinghies going across, like Mark's saying there. But she does appear to be making some ground on the issue of illegal and, to a degree, legal migration. That's why she's saying there. That, to me, shows intent from the Prime Minister, but no words to back it up yet, Martin.
0: Well, these images blow a hole.
15: Yeah.
0: In all the rhetoric, because the grim reality beckons. Mark White, a superb exclusive. We'll see you again at the top of the next hour and bring us fully up to speed if anything else happens in the Channel. Mark White telling us there are four dinghies on the way. Mega dinghies incoming, and his Armada now replacing the Starmada before it. The same old problems in the English Channel. Now stick with us, because after the break, the Reform UK leader Nigel Farage has broken his silence. He's spoken exclusively to Chris Hope at GB News about the government's early release scheme disaster. That's next here on GB News, Britain's number one news channel.
17: I've been in Westminster for a long time, but I know that though power may be here, its effect on people's lives is across the whole of the country. We may be where rules are made, but it's where they're implemented that matters. 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That's State of the Nation, Monday to Thursday, 8 to 9 o'clock. 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
20: 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The England international, who is now the most expensive English footballer in history, declared Chelsea are the biggest club in London after signing a long-term contract at Stamford Bridge. Arsenal had tracked the 23-year-old for months but refused to match Chelsea's valuation, allowing the Blues to complete the blockbuster transfer. Rogers also revealed he has admired Chelsea since childhood and said the club's ambitious project, talented squad and new manager convinced him to make the move. That's the latest sport. 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
0: Welcome back. Your time is 4:29. You're with me, Martin Daubney, here on GB News. Now, some more breaking news on a very busy news day for us here at GB News. The Reform UK leader, Nigel Farage, has spoken exclusively to Chris Hope at GB News about the government's early release scheme. And let's take a listen to what Nigel Farage said to us earlier today.
23: Today's a big day. We're hearing about this from the family of PC Andrew Harper. Deeply concerned about the early release in September. That will be a major issue for this government. Two of the people involved in the in his killing should be released early. The driver, we think, won't be released early. What would you do if you were Prime Minister?
24: Build more prisons. Now, it's all well and good criticising the Labour Party for early releases. The Conservatives released 160,000 prisoners early. We've had a massively... Our population's risen by about 11, 12 million, mostly through migration over the last two decades. And our prison places have increased by a few hundred.
23: Yeah, sorry.
24: We either have to clear the prisons out of the 10,000 foreign nationals that are there by deporting them. That's one quick option that we could exercise.
23: You would do in power?
24: Absolutely.
23: But then we may have other British prisoners overseas being sent back to our prison.
24: I'll take that trade every day of the week. Every day of the week, I will take that trade. Yeah, we'll take back British people that have committed crimes.
0: There we go. Nigel Farage is there. Build more prisons and deport more foreign prisoners. Seems pretty straightforward. Now, to watch the full interview with the Reform UK leader Nigel Farage on the early release scheme and much, much more, turn into GB News tonight at 7 p.m. with me and Chris Hope, where this interview will be played out in full. But I'm joined in the studio now by GB News political editor, the man who did that interview, Chris Hope, and GB News' senior political commentator, Nigel Nelson. Chris, let's start with you. Nigel Farage has broken his silence since Andy Burnham became Prime Minister. More of that later, no doubt. But on this particular scheme, a lot of people have been saying that a continual letdown of successive governments, they haven't planned ahead on energy, on water, building reservoirs, and particularly on prisoners. They just haven't built enough nicks, and now we're seeing thousands of rapists, paedophiles, killers, dangerous criminals being released. Nigel Farage's got a point, hasn't he?
23: He's got a point. Of course, more prisons are required, but each prison costs £1 billion, and that's got to come from somewhere. It's about prioritising what's important. Would Andy Burnham cut the benefits bill and spend it on prisons? That might be a good thing. Farage there, though, is saying, as I was trying to point out to him, there are lots of Brits in overseas jails who other countries look after. If we start deporting thousands of prisoners from our jails, we may take them back. But he says that's a trade he wants to do. He wants to bring back these prisons, make them our cost. That's interesting.
0: Well, I wonder how many there are of our prisoners abroad. I should look that up, Nigel Nelson, while you give your take. We've got a terrible problem with early release. We've got ministers laughing about it on Downing Street. It's a terrible look. PC Hall. Killers being let out earlier. Something needs to be done. Nigel Farage's got a point. Build more nicks.
16: Absolutely. And that's what should have been done, and it should have been done over the last 20 years and hasn't been. What the Labour government have been doing is building on existing prison sites. So they're building extra blocks on those sites. That's 5,000 new places that are being brought in as we speak. And the idea then it will be 14,000 new ones by 2031. So that's a start. But yes, you build more prisons. When it comes to actually deporting foreign offenders, that's fine, provided you can make sure the country they come from will take them back.
0: Do we have a number on those, number of foreign prisoners?
23: 1,800 prison internationals, many times that, of course, held in the UK. It would free up more space in prisons.
0: So Nigel Farage's point was he would trade British residents abroad in foreign jails.
23: If he could.
0: So 10,000 out, 1,800 in, it's a no-brainer.
23: Well, yes, of course, they're not necessarily in the same countries where they're from here. They may not be in comparative countries overseas, but it could be a simple solution to freeing up more jail space if it works out. We're not sure who also is being held overseas. It's never as straightforward as a spreadsheet. But yeah, he's saying this. Again, it goes back to choices made by a reform UK government. If they were to form a government, they wouldn't spend so much money on the aid budget or on the benefits bill. They would say they'll put more money into these areas. If that's what voters want, they could try and deliver it. Of course, you come up against planning issues, the idea of supermax prisons put forward by Jack Straw back end of the Blair Brown governments. They never got beyond first base because of the issues of planning.
0: But if you look at the will, for example, to build Nightingale hospitals during the COVID pandemic, you know, you can do things quickly. You could, for example, take those more Category C prisoners and put them in Nightingale-type facilities or on the barracks that are being used for asylum seekers. There are ways of moving the prison population around and beefing up what we already have. If we take 1,800 back from overseas, 1,800 Brits, and deport 10,000, well, that's 7,200, 8,200
16: straight away. This idea that simply deporting them is just a matter of doing it with a stroke of a pen. We've got 110 agreements with other countries to send back their foreign nationals, and we do. The problem is an awful lot of them come from elsewhere where we haven't got agreements. And so what do? You try and fly them into the country and the plane is then refused to land? Do you make sure there is a prison van at the other end to actually pick these people up? We need to have those agreements. And at the moment that Shabana Mahmood, when she became Home Secretary, she's been trying to strike those agreements with other countries. It takes time, just as it takes time to build a new prison.
0: What do you think we should do about our Pakistan problem? When they simply say, we won't take back Shabir Ahmed. Again, we've got a new prime minister. If he gets tough on this, people respect him for it. Let's crack on.
16: Yeah, no, I'm fine about stopping foreign aid to Pakistan. I think that restrictions on their visas to enter this country would be fine. Yes, they should take him back. I mean, that seems to be quite clear. If they keep refusing, there isn't anything we can do about it.
0: Thank you very much indeed, Nigel Nelson. Thank you very much indeed, Chris Hope, for that Nigel Farage exclusive. And to remind you, the full interview will play out on GB News tonight at 7 p.m. with me, your host, Martin Dalby, and Chris Hope, of course, who conducted that magnificent interview. Now, still to come, we'll continue to discuss the early prison release scheme as Nigel Farage says we must build more prisons and deport the foreign nationals in British jails. This is GB News.
2: Good afternoon. There are some signs of a change on the horizon. Not huge amounts of rain, though, so gardeners, nothing to get too excited about. Again, tomorrow, most places will be dry and quite a hot day, actually, across the south. Could get close to 30 Celsius again. High pressure is dominating, but weather fronts just trying to topple around the top, and that will be the start of the change that we see. We've already seen quite a bit of cloud over northern Scotland today. Some outbreaks of rain and drizzle continuing here for much of the night. The odd shower getting into the north of Northern Ireland, and perhaps one or two showers over northern and eastern England through the evening and overnight as well. But most places just staying dry, a mixture of cloud and clear spells. Where we've got clear spells, temperatures will dip down into single figures in the countryside, but most towns and cities holding up with quite a warm night, actually. Could be a bit misty first thing in the morning, but any mist across the south should clear away. Could be a bit murky around the coasts in the northwest. Certainly rain and drizzle likely over the highlands coming and going through the morning here. And it might be a little bit damp and drizzly in parts of Northern Ireland too. The odd shower possible down the eastern side of England, but it will just be the odd light shower. Most of England and Wales dry, and certainly much of Wales, central and southern England will see plenty of sunshine again during Thursday. The breeze always coming in and around the north could generate a few light showers over eastern England, but again, not much for farmers and gardeners to get excited about. Most places won't see these light showers, many areas just staying dry, and even the rain and drizzle tending to ease off across northwest Scotland. So many areas seeing lots of afternoon sunshine, lifting the temperatures, 23 degrees in eastern Scotland, 24 down the east coast of England, in the south, 28, 29, perhaps even one or two places a degree or so higher than that. Through Thursday night, it's not a great deal of change. A balmy summer's evening across the south, but weather fronts will try and make some progress in. So particularly if we go into the weekend, we will see some cloud and rain, and it will also turn a bit cooler.
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4: 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There is a collision on the M23 southbound at Junction 9 in Gatwick. The M20 westbound between Junctions 5 and 4 in West Malling is also affected by a collision. The M25 anti-clockwise between junctions 3 and 2 in Darrenth has slow traffic following a collision. North of the border, the A82 between Tarbert and Crean Larich is closed in both directions due to a collision. Across Wales, the A4232 northbound from A48 interchange to M4 J33 Capel Llanilltern is congested with possible delays. And on the trains, cross-country and East Midlands Railway services are experiencing disruptions and reduced services. For more travel news, go to gbnews.com.
0: Welcome back. Time is 4:39. You'll be Martin Daubney here on GB News. Now, Andy Burnham has said that he will review an early prison release policy after a huge outpouring of anger that the two killers of PC Andrew Harper could be freed early. Albert Bowers and Jesse Cole, who were jailed for the manslaughter of PC Andrew Harper, are now eligible for release after serving just half of their sentences. And talk about bad timing, because yesterday, West Streeting and Siobhan and Mahmood, they were caught joking about the early release scheme, although they have since been forced to apologise. Okay, let's speak to my next guest now, and that's the president of Facing Allegations in Context of Trust, and that is Harvey Proctor. Harvey, it's a pleasure to have your company. Welcome to the show. Does it not make a mockery of the British judicial system, of the British electorate, to hear that rapists, paedophiles, killers will simply be let out of jail because we haven't got enough places in British prisons?
5: I think the general public will start to wonder about sentencing and not have any faith or trust in the sentencing that judges apply on any particular court, any particular offender, but particularly the ones that you mention.
0: Particularly in the case of PC Andrew Harper, a wonderful young officer who gave his life, a dreadful circumstances of his death. The early release of both of those scumbags in there. When high-profile cases like this go wrong and people only get half of their time served, Harvey, people just start to wonder, whose side is the law on?
5: Indeed, and I have personal knowledge of this. My sorrow goes to Debbie Adams for the position that she's in with regard to the early release in September, if that goes ahead, of those who were involved in the killing of her son, PC Andrew Harper. Why a personal interest? Because, as you know, and as I think quite a number of your viewers might know, I was involved in 2015 in a police operation called Operation Midland, where a person accused me and others of murder of children. I was personally supposed to have murdered three children. He was eventually prosecuted for perverting the course of justice and sentenced to 18 years imprisonment. However, because of the early release policy of the present government, Carl Beach, the perpetrator of these false allegations, was released early instead of serving the 18 years that he was sentenced to, He served only 7 years and 4 months. So I know exactly what Debbie Adams is thinking and feeling now. As a result of that, some weeks ago, I and others wrote to the then Justice Minister, Mr. Lammy, to complain, in addition, that not only was this chap released early, but because the state did not regard me and the others involved to be victims, we did not receive notice that he was going to be released. And we still do not know the terms of his license for his release. Have had a reply from Mr. Lammy, not full enough, not detailed enough, and shortly we'll be writing to Alex Norris, the new Justice Minister, to try to get answers in our case. But you can't go on in the way the government have been going on in balancing justice against estate management. Mr. Farage is right with regard to foreign nationals in our prisons. My understanding is that currently there are 10,800 foreign nationals in our prisons. That's 1 in 8 of the current prison population. But I think something should be done now. What I suggest, in addition to what he has suggested, and of course, the building of prisons, which will take some time, I think you touched on it yourself, and of course, the building of prisons, which will take some time, I think you touched on it yourself,

0: first for prisoners?
1: Well, we brought it up. I think you speak absolute common sense. And once again, thank you for sharing your story. I'm so sorry what happened to you. And of course, Nigel Lawson never got to see justice be served. It completely destroyed his life. The fantasist, the delusional Carl Beach, been released early. But Harvey Proctor, thank you for joining us.
0: In our case, it wasn't Nigel. It was the former Home Secretary, Lord Leon Britton, who died before the end of Operation Midland. It was Ted Heath, who had already died, and it was Field Marshal Lord Bramall, who has subsequently died. I think I'm now the last living suspect or alleged suspect under Carl Beach's and the Metropolitan Police's Operation Midland investigation. So I'm left now, so I will continue to speak out as long as I can.
1: Thank you for doing so today. Thank you, sir. I genuinely appreciate your voice. Thank you, Harvey Proctor.
0: Thank you.
1: Wow. And coming up next, the former combat medic and double amputee who served in Iran and the Congo has taken on a huge challenge for wounded veterans. He'll be swimming across the Solent, and he joins me next. But first, here's the forecast of some of your top European destinations.
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5: Hello. Still very hot over Spain and Italy at the moment, but the heat will be easing as we head into the weekend. Generally sunny around the Med, but there are some showers feeding into northern parts of Turkey. The odd shower possible in northern Greece as well. But generally dry and sunny and still very hot for Italy and most of Spain, particularly so in the south. Same goes for Morocco. We will see those temperatures just coming down a little bit as we head into the weekend, with an increasing chance for Italy and Croatia of the odd shower.
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5: It's 10 to 5, you with me, Martin Daubley, here on GB News. Now, a magnificent story here, truly inspirational, because a former combat medic who served in Bosnia, Iraq, the Congo and Afghanistan has today become the first double amputee to swim across the Solent to the Isle of Wight for charity. Now, Simon Hamer lost both of his legs after an IED explosion in Afghanistan and is raising money for Pilgrim Bandits, of course, a magnificent charity helping severely wounded soldiers ran by my pal, great friend of the channel, Matthew Hellier. Let's speak to the man himself, Simon Hamer. Simon, bravo, mate, you did it. What a truly inspiring story. Let's start at the beginning. You serve your country magnificently, and thank you for that. Something terrible then happened to you, but you've overcome all of it. Tell us all about yourself.
6: So I suppose I was born and bred in Winchester. I kind of knew I was going to join the military, which I did at the age of 20. My plan was to serve for just a few years and then hopefully leave and join the fire brigade. But I was enjoying myself too much and ended up staying on a little bit longer than I should. And then, unfortunately, just 3 months after I got married in 2009, I lost both my legs after activating an improvised explosive device in Afghanistan.
5: And of course, that led to years of surgery, and no doubt you went through a huge amount of trials and tribulations, but you wouldn't be beaten down. You got yourself back up and running. The Pilgrim Bandits have been a huge part of that, of course, magnificent charity. Today, you did it. You went across to Solent. How did it go, mate?
6: Yeah, I mean, there's always that little bit of uncertainty. And, you know, we had perfect conditions this morning. We did have to sort of circumnavigate a few jellyfish, and there was the odd container vessel that kindly let us through. But it was a really good swim. I suppose the hardest bit for me at the end was having to get to dry land. It was really, really shallow, and obviously having no legs, I had to sort of shuffle and through the sort of ankle deep water to get to sort of dry land, and that took some time. So that was probably the hardest bit for me.
5: Simon, you did it. It's a truly inspirational story. Let's get your fundraiser back on the screen, because even though you completed it, people can still donate, right? How can people chuck a few quid your way to help Pilgrim Bandits?
6: So, I mean, you just jump onto Just Giving, and if you just put in Simon Swims the Solent, then you can find my page on there, and the charity's has done so many wonderful things over the last few years, and we just want to continue doing that. And anything that you can donate will help wounded, injured, sick veterans and emergency service personnel. So it's going to be put to good use.
5: Well, Simon Hamer, I'll chuck you a few quid myself, that's for sure. So it's truly inspirational what you've done. Now, you've been through genuine hardship. There you are serving your country today. You've served yourself proud. You've done yourself proud, mate. Well done to
6: Thank you.
5: An amazing
6: thank
5: story.
6: You.
5: Simon Hamer, thank you very, very much. Top man on the island. Thank you very much. Now, coming up next, exclusive pictures and analysis of a mega dinghy. A mega dinghy on its way to the United Kingdom. The Stormada has now become Andy's Armada. The Burnham boats keep on coming in. That's here next on GB News.
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8: 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There is a collision on the M23 southbound at Junction 9 in Gatwick. The M20 westbound between Junctions 5 and 4 in West Malling is affected by a collision. The M4 westbound between Junctions 4 and 4B near Heathrow has a serious collision. And the M4 eastbound at Junction 4B in Heathrow is closed. In Scotland, the A82 between Tarbert and Crianlarich is closed in both directions following a collision. Across Wales, the A470 northbound from Coryton to Nantgarv is congested with possible delays. And on the trains, cross-country services are disrupted on multiple routes, and East Midlands railway services have a reduced service. For more travel news, go to gbnews.com.
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11: 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UK only. Entrance must be 18 or over. Lines close at 4pm on the 21st of August. 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
14: Good afternoon. There are some signs of a change on the horizon. Not huge amounts of rain, though, so gardeners, nothing to get too excited about. Again, tomorrow, most places will be dry and quite a hot day, actually, across the south. Could get close to 30 Celsius again. High pressure is dominating, but weather fronts just trying to topple around the top, and that will be the start of the change that we see. We've already seen quite a bit of cloud over northern Scotland today. Some outbreaks of rain and drizzle continuing here for much of the night. The odd shower getting into the north of Northern Ireland and perhaps one or two showers over northern and eastern England through the evening and overnight as well. But most places just staying dry, a mixture of cloud and clear spells. Where we've got clear spells, temperatures will dip down into single figures in the countryside, but most towns and cities holding up with quite a warm night, actually. Could be a bit misty first thing in the morning, but any mist across the south should clear away. Could be a bit murky around the coasts in the northwest. Certainly rain and drizzle likely over the highlands coming and going through the morning here. And it might be a little bit damp and drizzly in parts of Northern Ireland too. The odd shower possible down the eastern side of England, but it will just be the odd light shower. Most of England and Wales dry, and certainly much of Wales, central and southern England will see plenty of sunshine again during Thursday. The breeze always coming in and around the north could generate a few light showers over eastern England, but again, not much for farmers and gardeners to get excited about. Most places won't see these light showers, many areas just staying dry, and even the rain and drizzle tending to ease off across northwest Scotland. So many areas seeing lots of afternoon sunshine, lifting the temperatures 23 degrees in eastern Scotland, 24 down the east coast of England, in the south 28-29, perhaps even one or two places a degree or so higher than that. Through Thursday night, not a great deal of change here. A balmy summer's evening across the south, but weather fronts will try and make some progress in. So particularly if you go into the weekend, we will see some cloud and rain, and it will also turn a bit cooler.
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5: Very, very good afternoon to you. It's 5pm. Welcome to the Martin Daubney Show here on GB News, broadcasting for you until 6pm. A cracking show awaits, and here's what's on today's show. Top story today, exclusive from GB News. A mega dinghy is in UK waters. We've got a brand new Prime Minister, but the same old problems look set to sink Labour on the beaches of Dover. Today, Keir's Starmada became Andy's Armada, as more than 100 illegal migrants have crossed the channel with another dinghy incoming. Here come the Burnham boats. And even worse, GB News can exclusively reveal also today that UK authorities have made the first ever seizure of dinghies in Britain, which are destined for people smugglers in France.
15: Build more prisons. It's all well and good criticising the Labour Party. The early releases. The Conservatives released 160,000 prisoners early.
5: It's another GB News exclusive. Nigel Farage there, the Reform UK leader, telling Chris Hope, build more prisons and deport foreign nationals. Nigel Farage told us in that exclusive interview. We'll be digging into that story shortly. And homelessness has ended. £45 off everybody's energy bills. Bus fares capped at £2 nationally. It's all change on the buses. Andy Burnham has been quick to dole out the freebies in his first days of power, but he's been very slow to answer the question that keeps British taxpayers awake at night. And it's this: how much is all this really going to cost? And more to the point, who the hell is going to pay for Andy Burnham bumper giveaways bonanza? And in the first case of its kind, the NHS Trust that released Nottingham Knife psychopath Wouter Kallagain before he went on to kill three beautiful people is being investigated for corporate manslaughter. On today's show, I'll be joined in the studio by the father of that beautiful woman in the centre there, Grace O'Malley Kumar, Dr. Sanjay Kumar. He will tell me, I hope there are some very nervous staff on that trust. And that's all coming up in your next hour. We've got a new Prime Minister, but the same old problems on the beaches of Dover. Rishi's dinghies became the Starmada. The Starmada is now Andy's Armada. Burnham's boats are rolling in. They're getting bigger, they're getting uglier, and there's a disaster waiting to happen on the beaches of Dover or in the Channel. Mark White's got us some exclusive pictures of a monstrous mega dinghy packed to the rafters with men, as toddlers and women are kept on the beaches, shoved by the gendarmes, finally doing some work. They'll be waiting for the next dinghy, as sure as night follows day, to try and make their way towards Hotel Britannia. There's a disaster waiting to happen on the beaches, a disaster waiting to happen in the Channel. And black T-shirts, eyelashes and vibes won't stop any of it. We need action. We need to stop the boats. We need to smash those gangs, and we need it to happen sharpish. Get in touch, gbnews.com/yoursay is the way to do so. Or scan the QR code on your screens now. But enough from me as your headlines with the magnificent Katie Bowen.
16: Martin, thank you and good afternoon. The headlines at 5:03. The widow of police officer Andrew Harper has said it is deplorable that two of his killers are being considered for early release. Earlier, the Prime Minister said the main perpetrator in the killing of PC Harper will not be subject to any early release, but two of the other killers, Albert Bowers and Jesse Cole, may still be let out early after being jailed for 13 years for his manslaughter. Andy Burnham said he'll review the early prisoner release scheme, which is due to come into force this autumn. From September, thousands of offenders in England and Wales will be eligible to be released earlier under the Sentencing Act in a bid to create more space in jails. Lissy Harper, PC Harper's widow, said that politicians are making decisions from behind a desk that will have real and lasting consequences for victims' families like mine, adding that the British public deserve a justice system they can have faith in. Elsewhere, the Prime Minister says the £2 single bus fare cap in England will be paid for by reprioritising government funds. The total cost of the scheme is expected to be more than £500 million. Transport Secretary Heidi Alexander said she was 100% sure it was fully funded. Yesterday, Andy Burnham told the first meeting of his cabinet that they will be a cost-of-living government. In the first 72 hours of his premiership, he's also pledged to invest £340 million on rough sleeping and £850 million to cut energy bills.
17: It's simple, but it saves people money every day. So I think it will really help people with the cost of living pressures they're facing. It's there for the whole of 2027, and I think it will put money in people's pockets. The three policies I've announced, ending rough sleeping, the cap, the bus cap we're announcing today, and the removal of VAT off electricity bills are all fully funded. And that's the way I will go, and people will say, well, how? I've reprioritised. The public's priority is reducing cost of living pressures.
16: In other news, US President Donald Trump has renewed his threats to attack Iranian infrastructure, saying the US would bomb and destroy one bridge or power plant anytime Tehran targets a ship in the Strait of Hormuz. Writing on Truth Social, the president said his plan will come into effect from this point forward, whether Iran uses a missile, rocket, drone, or any other device or weapon. Speaking a short while ago from Joint Base Andrews, President Trump said Iran is being decimated and that they cannot be allowed to have a nuclear weapon.
18: We cannot let Iran have a nuclear weapon. They won't have a nuclear weapon. They're going to pay a big price. They're being decimated.
16: And a new video has been released of Prince George as he celebrates becoming a teenager. George, who turns 13 today, is seen playing cricket on the beach and enjoying the sun with his brother Prince Louis. The footage has been released by Kensington Palace. Those are your latest GB News headlines. A quick look at the markets.
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16: 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The price of gold is £3,110 per ounce and the FTSE 100's at 10,729 points.
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5: Thank you very much, Katie. Breaking news, top of the hour. A mega dinghy has reached UK waters carrying 80 migrants, and that is around 180 migrants have arrived in Britain since Andy Burnham has become our new Prime Minister, with more expected later on in the day. Let's bring in GB News' Homeland Security Editor, Mark White. Mark, simply astonishing footage from the beaches of France. A disaster waiting to happen. Men piled on a dinghy, toddlers and women being restrained on the beaches by gendarmes. Tell us all about it.
19: I think we were on course today to beat that 128 grim record for the most migrants stuffed onto a single migrant dinghy. Looking at the images from Equerne Plage, which is south of Boulogne, you'll see exactly what I mean. These images that we're going to show you were just absolutely chaotic on the beach there. You can see here is a woman just kneeling down on the beach with toddlers. She's trying to get into the water. The few police that are there are pushing her back, and that's why, like, these other migrants are there in the water trying to get on to that mega dinghy. But you can see the French rescue services and the rigid inflatables were racing up and down that beach, having to pluck people from the water because of the chaos, the sheer numbers. They were trying to just squeeze their way on board that dinghy, and they just, most of them didn't make it. But you can see with the numbers there that are having to be rescued, if they had made it, that 80 would easily, I think, have been over the 128 that we previously saw a few weeks ago, when that record again was broken with a very significant number of migrants on board. And I think what these images go to illustrate is just past the really dangerous lengths now that not just the people smugglers are prepared to go to. They've always prepared to be fast and loose when it comes to the lives of the migrants. But the migrants themselves taking the most ridiculous, crazy risks with the lives, not just of their own, with themselves, but in the case of this woman, with very, very young children, trying to wade into the water to clamber aboard a boat like that. And we've seen in the past, many women and children are actually the victims in the drownings or the crushings on board these boats because they're not as strong as the men. They are the first often to be crushed or to be thrown into the water and not to be able to fend for themselves. And luckily, what was unfolding here was quickly intercepted by the rescue services. These are French lifeboats, rigid inflatables that are out. There are French lifeboat swimmers in the water, as well as the rigid inflatables zipping back and forward there, plucking people from the sea who've just been left behind because they were unable to get on this mega dinghy before it headed back out into the open sea, picked up there by the Abel Normandy French naval vessel that was taking them across to UK waters. So by the time, of course, they got out into open sea, it was down to 80 on board that vessel. Still, of course, I mean, what are we saying? There's still a very significant number of migrants. It takes the number who have crossed so far today to just under 180. But as we speak, Martin, there is a fourth small boat. I say small, we don't know exactly the size of it as yet. I'm sure it will be sizable. It's, as it heads up the coast, doing what these taxi boats do, stopping in at two or three beaches on the way to pick up migrants who are at pre-arranged positions to wade out into the sea, to clamber on board the vessel, to then continue on the journey to the UK. If that vessel makes it, we'll be over, I'm sure, 250 for the day, but that's still quite far down the coast. If it makes it, it's going to be late on tonight before it crosses.
5: My wife, business as normal on the beaches of France. The grotesque tide of human misery. Those people smugglers don't care if those women die, if those children die. They're just assets. They treat them like washing machines. They just don't care. And the men on those boats often, we know, trample those women and children to death in the clamour to get on board. And those that are scooped away, Mark, there'll be another dinghy along later on, tomorrow, the day after. They're very patient. They'll wait in the dunes. And this is the point. Politically, the honeymoon is over for Andy Burnham. You know, so far it's all been giveaways, bus fares, vibes, T-shirts, eyelashes. The nightmare is beginning again. The Armada is now Andy's Armada.
19: I think as long as we were seeing no boats, and of course we've seen no boats for the last 12 days, not as some people are reporting because of the activity of law enforcement in France and the UK, that might have had an overall impact on the figures so far this year. But for the past 12 days specifically, because I'm in touch with our producer down in Kent, whose job it is for GB News to monitor the sea state and to look for the days when the migrants are crossing. So we've got an accurate count of the numbers crossing the English Channel. He said that for the past 12 days it's been impassable because of the winds. Although we've had, you know, very hot days, the wind's been blowing through the channel. And if it gets above 12 knots or so on a typical day, it's just not really passable, especially if the wind is coming from the north. It just blows the boats back onto the beach, and of course it also whips up the waves as well. So they choose, the people smugglers, the days that they know the weather will be conducive to crossing. And yes, there are increased French police patrols, usually much further up north around Dunkirk and Calais, some, as you can see there, further south around Boulogne, and even further down towards Dieppe now, but not in very significant numbers that they can stop, you know, 50-odd migrants running from the dunes to try and get in on board a boat as it comes close by shore. There just aren't enough police to do that. They can do, as we've seen here, stop a woman recklessly taking her young children on board a migrant boat, and then the rescue services, the local lifeboats, are left to pluck the rest who've stupidly gone out into the sea to try and clamber aboard these boats to safety as well.
5: Mark White, an astonishing set of pictures. Thank you very much for bringing them to us here on the show today. And just to point out again, a new Prime Minister, the same old nightmare in the in-tray at number 10 Downing Street. Thank you very much indeed, Mark White. To the studio, some reaction. I'm joined by our political editor, Chris Hope, and GB News' senior political commentator, Nigel Nelson. Chris, I want to put the same point to you. The honeymoon is well and truly over. Here comes Andy's armada.
20: Well, yes, the issues haven't gone away. I mean, you're right to say this government has spent so far $1.5 billion on measures over the cost of living crisis and not paid £1 billion for a new prisoner, for example. We'll come on to that later. Or not spent more money on trying to deal with the small boats crossings. These are the hard yards. Andy Burnham gets the concern about the small boats crisis. He talks about HMO Britain, where these mainly men get housed after they're in army camps in properties in Makerfield.
5: Well, that's next too late. Board. They're already here.
20: Yeah. He gets the concern about it. He said as much in Ashton Town Football Club the morning after his by-election victory. We're yet to hear him talk about that as Prime Minister. These are the hard yards you've got to get past in government.
5: Nigel Nelson, it's the same old story. It's Groundhog Day. What we need is a Prime Minister who's going to grow a pair and sort it out. Can Andy Burnham do that where those before him have failed?
21: Well, the question is, how? How do you sort it out? Everything that's been tried so far has not worked. I mean, the thing that's worked most of all was the smashing of the gangs through the National Crime Agency, and we're now seeing less migrants
5: those
21: coming
5: gangs
21: across.
5: Haven't been smashed, mate.
21: No, those ones haven't.
5: What are you on about?
21: Those ones haven't, but others have. As GB News has reported today, that the 25 boats picked up in Felixstowe that were bound for Hamburg, that would have contained 2,000 migrants coming across. So they are doing
5: it's
21: that.
5: Whack-a-mole.
21: But the Tories have tried this. They've tried making Channel Crossers inadmissible. That didn't work. That just made the backlog grow. They've tried Rwanda. No evidence whatsoever it will be a deterrent.
5: Well,
21: we don't,
5: we don't have
21: a total answer, and nor do parties that claim to have one, like the Tories and Reform.
5: OK, well, thank you very much. We've got some more breaking news for you now, and it's this. The Reform UK leader, Nigel Farage, he's broken his silence and spoken exclusively to Chris Hope here at GB News about the government's early release scheme. Let's take a listen to what Farage told Hope earlier on today.
20: Today's a big day. We're hearing about this from the family of PC Andrew Harper. Deeply concerned about the early release in September. That will be a major issue for this government. Two of the people involved in his killing should be released early. The driver, we think, won't be released early. What would you do if you were Prime Minister?
15: Build more prisons. It's all well and good criticising the Labour Party for early releases. The Conservatives released 160,000 prisoners early. We've had a massively... Our population's risen by about 11, 12 million, mostly through migration over the last two decades, and our prison places have increased by a few hundred.
20: Yeah.
15: Yeah, sorry. We either have to clear the prisons out of the 10,000 foreign nationals that are there by deporting them. That's one quick option that we could exercise.
20: And you would do in power?
15: Absolutely.
20: But then we may have other British prisoners overseas being sent back to our prison.
15: I'll take that trade every day of the week. Every day of the week, I will take that trade. Yeah, we'll take back British people that have committed crimes.
5: Well, to watch that full exclusive interview with the Reform UK leader Nigel Farage with Chris Hope on the early release scheme and much, much more. It's explosive. Tune into GB News tonight at 7 p.m. with me and Chopper. We'll play that exclusive interview out in full. I'm joined by the man who asked those questions now, GB News political editor Chris Hope and GB News' senior political commentator Nigel Nelson. Chris, first of all to you, Nigel Farage said he would take that trade any day by taking British prisoners back to deport foreign nationals. Why?
20: Well, because there are far more foreign nationals in our jails than Britons held overseas. 10,700 137 foreign national offenders. That's a big one in seven, one in eight of the prison estate. 1,800, of course, Britons held overseas. So it's a fair deal. The problem is we don't have deals to send them back to where they came from. With some of the, there's no prison swap deals with some of these countries. They may not take them. And the problem also he doesn't talk about is the cost of building a new prison. £1 billion, £160,000 per prisoner place. That's very, very expensive. There's a planning issue too, and there's a reason why the Tories failed to build enough new prisons when they're in post. And we are seeing this whole issue of early release will be a huge issue come September when Andy Burnham starts releasing prisoners too early, halfway through their term in jail. Deeply offensive to victims.
0: Okay, thank you very much indeed, Chris. Let's get my next guest in now. Delighted to be joined by the Independent MP for Kingston-upon-Hull East, and that is Carl Turner. Carl, it's always a pleasure to have your fiery company. Nigel Farage said it's a simple thing to do. Build more nicks and deport foreign inmates. What do you say?
1: Well, I agree with Nigel Farage on some of what he said, although it's not easy, Martin, to conjure up a prison which is a £1 billion spend. I mean, the government needs to look at more prison capacity. I think we've got 88,000 prisoners currently inside serving, and I think the capacity is about 89,000 last time I checked. The prisons are bursting at the seams. But do I think people should be released early before they've served the time? Some can be, providing they're going to be rehabilitated. But I think people who've committed serious offences, sexual offences and children abuse offences, should be serving the porridge. They shouldn't be allowed out early. Victims of crime do not expect any government of any political persuasion to be letting villains out on the streets of our country. Keep them in jail, let them do the time, and then get them out. And if the foreign offenders, get them out of the country at the same time, for crying out loud. What are we doing?
0: Carl Turner, I'm smiling about a very serious topic because I completely agree with you, with your passion on this. And I wonder, Carl, can you have a word with the new Prime Minister, Andy Burnham? Because if you had a bit of your common sense, mate, a lot of the voters might get behind him.
1: Well, I think he's said today or yesterday he's going to review this early release scheme. I can hardly believe that we're contemplating an early release scheme which lets sex offenders out of jail. What on earth have we been doing? It cannot be allowed to happen. No government should be contemplating doing such a thing. What about those women victims? And they are women mainly. Not all victims of sexual offences are women, but the very vast majority of them are. And people who abuse children should be in nick for as long as the law permits us to lock them up. And what they're doing there, it should be hard, hard prison time, so that they come out knowing they cannot offend in that way in our country. Enough's enough, Martin. That's my view. I've always been incredibly hard on sentencing. Send them away, keep them in nick, rehabilitate them, yes, fine. But don't let them out on early release because the prisons are bursting at the seams. It's just ridiculous.
0: Carl Turner, I don't suppose you want to throw your hat in the ring and get back in the Labour government, do you? Come on, mate, give Burnham a call.
1: Well, I'm expecting Andy Burnham to reinstate the whip anytime soon, Martin. Him and I have had conversations over the weeks and months. He said to me, I will be back reinstated into the Labour Party in a heartbeat. I'm waiting for it to happen. I'm relaxed about it because I think the new chief whip has got plenty on a plate. But I'd like to be back. I'd like to serve the Labour Party. I was elected as a Labour MP. I was born a socialist, Martin. It's not my fault. You might feel sorry for me, but I was. And I'm going to die a socialist. And I hope I represent the Labour Party with the whip as I deserve.
0: Carl Turner, I'm going to have to give you a round of applause. But I'll tell you what, you know, you're channeling common sense. And that was a love letter to Andy Burnham, presented on the medium of GB News, dare I say, live from your caravan. Carl Turner, absolute pleasure to have you on the show. Thank you very much indeed. Mind how you go there. Thanks. Let's get back to the studio. Cheers, mate. Quick bit of reaction. Nigel Nelson, he's had his Weetabix. That's the sort of person I think that our viewers watch. You think, do you know what, get him back in the Labour Party.
21: Let's have him back. No, I think that Carl Turner back in the Labour Party would be absolutely great. I would really like that. The only problem is, don't let him talk about early release when he gets back in. And the problem that we've got is, yeah, he's absolutely right, we need more prisons. But if you're locking people up for longer, obviously that uses up places. So that's been the direction of travel for the last 20 years.
20: I imagine the hold-up is over the issue of jury trials. Yeah. We think that's going to be dropped, the plan to restrict them in certain cases by Andy Byrne, and when he finally works out what he's doing on that. If that happens, in comes Turner. Unless that's committed to, he'll just have to rebel again on that and be kicked out.
2: The return of the Turner.
20: The Turner Prize is in reach.
2: Well, you said, asking about going back to the Labour Party, he just volunteered it. He's championing the bit to get back in. He means business.
20: Well, that kind of voice is what the party needs, Martin. That authentic Labour voice.
2: Do you know what? I like him. I do like him. He speaks his mind. He says it as he sees it. Doesn't care if you're offended. Don't we need a bit more of that in politics, gentlemen? Thank you very much indeed to you both. Now, still to come, the Tories have launched a scathing attack on the new Education Secretary's grammar just days into her new role. And also, homelessness ended. Money's off your energy bills and capped bus fares all change on the buses. But who will pay for Andy Burnham's bumper bonanza giveaways? That's next here on GB News.
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27: 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The England international, who is now the most expensive English footballer in history, declared Chelsea are the biggest club in London after signing a long-term contract at Stamford Bridge. Arsenal had tracked the 23-year-old for months but refused to match Chelsea's valuation, allowing the Blues to complete the blockbuster transfer. Rogers also revealed he has admired Chelsea since childhood and said the club's ambitious project, talented squad and new manager convinced him to make the move. That's the latest sport. 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
5: 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Time is 5:28 with me, Martin Daubley, here on GB News. Now, the political attacks on the new government continue. This time, the Tories have launched a stinging attack on the new Education Secretary, Lucy Powell, as you can see on your screens now, because this time they brutally mocked her grammar. As you can see on the screen, she said, I'm absolutely thrilled to be appointed
2: Education Secretary. The Tories have been through, it is semi-literate to be frank, they've been through and marked it up as if it's a teacher marking the homework, and in the bottom, boof, in a circle, 3 out of 10, see me after class. Correcting the grammar of the new Education Secretary is a cheap political point scoring exercise, but hey, that's what makes the world go round. Now, moving on, Andy Burnham has only been in power for 3 days now, but he's already started his bumper cash giveaway. He began with pledging to end rough sleeping, buying over 1,000 homes and providing support for at least 3,000 long-term rough sleepers. I love this. 340 million quid is the price tag on that great giveaway. Next on the conveyor belt was the tax cut on energy bills yesterday to help ease the cost of living crisis. That comes in at a whopping and electrifying £850 million. And the last handout within the 72 hours. Next, like a game show. Look at it. It's like play your cards right. Bruce Forsyth, the generation game. Andy Burnham on the buses. 500 million, a cool half a billion on given away on that cap on bus fares. So far, that is £1.64 billion. But he's been very slow to answer the question that keeps British taxpayers awake at night. That is, how much is always going to cost? And who the hell is going to pay for it? Let's speak to GB News' senior political commentator, Nigel Nelson. It's easy, isn't it, to give money away and win friends and influence people. Who's blooming paying for it?
21: Well, John Healey, I would imagine, but then now he's just been appointed as the new Chancellor. He's got to find the money for these things. Now, at the moment, these are actually quite small items, really, in the great scheme of things. So most of it can come from savings. Mark over whether digital ID or scrapping of it will actually pay for the energy VAT cut.
2: Darren Jones said that hadn't been funded.
21: Well, so
2: that was a phantom giveaway.
21: But Darren Jones was the one who was pushing digital ID all the way through. He never mentioned during that time that the whole thing hadn't been funded. So yes, he was that it was a bit of civil war in the Labour Party already that Darren Jones was engaging in. But also there's the big ticket items. I mean, what we're looking at is 9 billion extra for defence to reach our 3% of GDP by the end of the decade. You're looking at a social care revolution, which Andy Burnham has promised. That is obviously going to cost some money, at least up front. It might save money in the long term. And then, of course, although he's rowing back a bit on it, there's a question over whether the personal allowance will, at some stage, increase.
2: And then there's the socialist dream, which could be the taxpayer's nightmare, of nationalising utilities. How long's a piece of string? It could be hundreds of billions of pounds.
21: Yeah,
2: hundreds.
21: I don't think you're going to find utilities are going to be nationalised. It's just too expensive. If you nationalise the water industry, that's 100 million. If you nationalise energy, it's 90 billion just to give the money back to the investors.
2: Before you even put a spade in the ground.
21: Yeah, and double that if you're going to actually pay them what their shares are worth at the moment. So the idea of full-scale nationalisation, while it should happen, I mean, I'm a great believer in public services and public utilities being in public control.
2: How about cutting universal credit for foreigners?
21: Well,
2: ending the asylum racket.
21: Yeah, you're talking small beer here. So you're
2: 10 billion? That's not small beer.
21: Well, if it is 10 billion, I mean, I actually don't believe that figure. But the whole thing is that we're talking about 100 billion for water. So even if you've got 10 billion in your pocket, it'd be difficult to use now.
2: Okay, Nigel, thank you very much. Now, still to come, the NHS Trust that released the Nottingham knife psychopath Wouter Callaghan before he went on to kill 3 is being investigated for corporate manslaughter by the police. Dr. Sanjoy Kumar, the father there of Grace O'Malley Kumar in the centre, joins me next in the studio in Westminster. But first is your traffic and your travel updates. Stay safe and stick with us.
4: Good afternoon. This is the latest AI travel news from gbnews.com. There is a collision on the M23 southbound at Junction 9 in Gatwick. The M4 westbound between junctions 4 and 4B near Heathrow is affected by a serious collision. The M3 eastbound at junction 4A in Farnborough also has a reported collision. North of the border, the M8 eastbound between junctions 25A and 25 has lane restrictions causing queues. Across Wales, the A470 northbound from Coryton to Nantgarve is congested with possible delays. And on the trains, cross-country and East Midlands railway services are disrupted. For more travel news, go to gbnews.com.
6: Good afternoon. The headlines at 5:33. The widow of police officer Andrew Harper has said it is deplorable that two of his killers are being considered for early release. Earlier, the Prime Minister said the main perpetrator in the killing of PC Harper will not be subject to any early release, but two of his other killers may still be let out early. Elsewhere, US President Donald Trump has renewed his threats to attack Iranian infrastructure, saying the US would bomb and destroy one bridge or power plant any time Tehran targets a ship in the Strait of Hormuz. The president spoke a short while ago from Joint Base Andrews.
7: We cannot let Iran have a nuclear weapon. They won't have a nuclear weapon. They're going to pay a big price. They're being decimated.
6: The former CEO of Southern Water has been charged with conspiracy to defraud authorities over allegations that he was involved in a plan to manipulate water quality tests to avoid millions of pounds in penalties. It's alleged that Matthew Wright conspired with his co-defendants to defraud the Environment Agency and Ofwat between 2012 and 2017. He denies all wrongdoing. And a new video has been released of Prince George as he celebrates becoming a teenager. George, who turns 13 today, is seen playing cricket on the beach and enjoying the sun with his brother, Prince Louis. Those are your latest GB News headlines. More from me at 6 o'clock.
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9: Good afternoon. There are some signs of a change on the horizon. Not huge amounts of rain, though, so gardeners, nothing to get too excited about. Again, tomorrow, most places will be dry and quite a hot day, actually, across the south. Could get close to 30 Celsius again. High pressure is dominating, but weather fronts just trying to topple around the top, and that will be the start of the change that we see. We've already seen quite a bit of cloud over northern Scotland today. Some outbreaks of rain and drizzle continuing here for much of the night. The odd shower getting into the north of Northern Ireland and perhaps one or two showers over northern and eastern England through the evening and overnight as well. But most places just staying dry, a mixture of cloud and clear spells. Where we've got clear spells, temperatures will dip down into single figures in the countryside, but most towns and cities holding up with quite a warm night, actually. Could be a bit misty first thing in the morning, but any mist across the south should clear away. Could be a bit murky around the coasts in the northwest. Certainly rain and drizzle likely over the highlands coming and going through the morning here. And it might be a little bit damp and drizzly in parts of Northern Ireland too. The odd shower possible down the eastern side of England, but it will just be the odd light shower. Most of England and Wales dry, and certainly much of Wales, central and southern England will see plenty of sunshine again during Thursday. The breeze always coming in and around the north could generate a few light showers over eastern England, but again, not much for farmers and gardeners to get excited about. Most places won't see these light showers, many areas just staying dry, and even the rain and drizzle tending to ease off across northwest Scotland. So many areas seeing lots of afternoon sunshine, lifting the temperatures 23 degrees in eastern Scotland, 24 down the east coast of England, in the south 28, 29, perhaps even one or two places a degree or so higher than that through Thursday night. It's not a great deal of change here. A balmy summer's evening across the south, but weather fronts will try and make some progress in. So particularly as we go into the weekend, we will see some cloud and rain, and it will also turn a bit cooler.
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2: Welcome back. Now, time is 5:38 and you're with me, Martin Daubney, here on GB News. An astonishing story for you now, a first historic case of its kind, because the NHS Trust that discharged the Nottingham killer Vaudo Kallikane, despite his history, well-documented history of violence, is being investigated for corporate manslaughter. Nottinghamshire Healthcare NHS Foundation Trust sends Vaudo Kallikane, of course, a paranoid, schizophrenic, psychopathic killer, back into the community before he stabbed three beautiful people to death in June 2023. The central character there on the left of your screen, Grace O'Malley Kumar. I'm joined now by her father, and that is Dr. Sanjoy Kumar, who's become a great close friend of mine. Dr. Sanj, it's always a pleasure to have your company.
0: Thank you for having me.
2: Sincerely, is. It's an astonishing case. Corporate manslaughter against the Foundation Trust. How did this idea come forth?
0: Martin, it was as basic as me looking up the definition of corporate manslaughter. If you look at the legal definition of it, there are standards. There are four main standards. And as far as I'm concerned, and I really hope the Prime Minister is watching, because he's only 70 miles away, his place of origin from Nottingham, when all of this happened, and I'm sure he's kept a very close eye on it. We are hoping to see him very soon, and I hope he sees all of the families very soon, because we have new and fresh things to tell him. But essentially, I made an appointment with the police. I presented them with the evidence in terms of all of the printouts that I'd brought to your studio before. Yes. I gave them previous CQC reports. I gave them previous NHS England job descriptions for the regional mental health director and the national mental health director. I gave them job descriptions for the board of Nottingham Trust. And I gave them all of the previous crimes that were related to mental health that happened in Nottingham that you know very well about. Mm-hmm. It's your city. I put this in front of the police and I said, there isn't, you know, in my humble opinion, I'm a doctor, I'm not a legal expert, but in my humble opinion, I think all of the standards of corporate manslaughter have been met here. They looked at the information. They said they were going to take it away. They reviewed, kindly reviewed the information with the CPS. And they came back to us last week and they said, guess what, guys? I think you're right. And the evidence that we have seen in the inquiry, which I think Her Honour Deborah Taylor is going to be very critical about, I think they then said, they turned around and they said that you have met all the thresholds. And here we are. We are going to pursue this trust for corporate manslaughter.
2: Dr. Sanj, I've often said this. I'm in awe of how you, of how the other families have turned such a terrible, terrible tragedy into such a foundation for doggedly and never letting go. Forensically, meticulously, you listen to painful, agonising testimonies, dehumanising evidence. But you've compiled it, you've dossiered it, you've presented it, and it's all go. You've got the first case of its kind on the way. What does victory look like for you?
0: Martin, there is no victory for me. I've lost the love of my life, who was my daughter. I was totally in love with my daughter. She was the apple of my eye. This is all I can do for her. And this is something, you have seen the heartbreak in our eyes when we lay a rose every year in Nottingham. You have seen me cry at almost every interview that I do. This is something that no other family in our country should go through. We have the ability in this country to bring mental health related homicide to zero if it was the will of the people in psychiatry. When you have a president of the Royal College of Psychiatrists sending out memos to all of their staff saying, don't worry about your concerns about some doctor here and there holding you accountable, that worries me for all families in our country. We cannot carry on. All of the recent crime you've seen recently, Martin, has had an edge of mental health about it. Mm. I wouldn't be surprised if all of the recent high-profile things that you've seen in the news recently all have failed mental health behind it. I'm not going to accept that as a cause of a tragedy for a family, and I will keep fighting till my last breath in the name, in my daughter's name, because that's what she would have done for me. And as a dad, that's what you need to do for your daughter.
2: We know the Labour Party watch the show, because when we get things wrong, they tell us off, and they're watching, I'm sure, now. You met with Wes Streeting before. You had a great you had a great relationship with Wes. Wes has now moved on to fresh pastures in defence. There's a new health secretary. There's a new prime minister. You've sent out a plea there to meet, to listen to them. They surely should listen to you because people are on your side. Justice was not served to you. You feel that Callaghan should have been tried for murder. You feel it was soft justice. And what you're pursuing now is your way of trying to find some kind of resolution in some small way.
0: And you're absolutely right. And Martin, there are quick wins to be had in our country, quick wins that can make a huge difference to people at the grassroots. I can't understand, you know, we've had Pat McFadden, who listened to us, and our plea to stop benefits for criminals, serious criminals.
2: And it worked.
0: Quick win.
2: It worked.
0: We spoke to Wes about saying that no patient should be discharged because of inattendance. It worked, and already the rates of mental health-related homicide went down. All these quick wins can happen without laborious changes of any kind of legislation. They just need codes of practice. We need the Prime Minister to say, Sanjoy, this sounds sensible. I'm going to get this done. And I'm going to get it done today because I tell you what, it doesn't cost any money. It doesn't cost the country a single penny. And I tell you what, this is good practice. That's all we've ever asked for is good practice and people doing their jobs and being accountable. Let's rewind to the days when we were accountable for our jobs that we were just paid to do. We've never asked for anything more. Just do the job that you're paid to do. That's all I've ever asked for.
2: Sanjoy, this is never
0: jobs that we were just paid to do. We've never asked for anything more. Just do the job that you're paid to do. That's all I've ever asked for.
2: Sanjoy, this has never been about

0: have it in her name.
1: Okay, Dr. Sanjoy Kiwai, as ever, God, you get me going every time, mate. Thank you very much for joining us. Let's have a drink afterwards, shall we?
0: Absolutely. Thank you.
1: A spokesman for Northumbria Police has told GB News this: we are in contact with the victims, families and survivors and are committed to supporting them throughout this process. It would not be appropriate for us to comment any further. And a spokesman for Nottinghamshire Healthcare NHS Foundation Trust said this: we will, of course, be cooperating fully with Northumbria Police, as we have with the statutory inquiry into these matters, which is being chaired by Her Honour Deborah Taylor, and which will hear final submissions from all the parties involved later this year. Once again, thank you to you, my friend, Dr. Sanjoy Kiwai. It's an absolute pleasure to have your company and to know you. Stay with us. This is GB News, Prisons and One News Channel.
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1: Well, debate time is 10 to 6. You're with me, Martin Daubney, here on GB News. Now, I've got some breaking news for you now, and it's this. The current safeguarding minister, Natalie Fleet, has resigned, saying she found the job, quote, too triggering after being groomed at the age of 15. On X, Natalie Fleet has posted, "It's been an honour of a lifetime to be Minister for Safeguarding. Quickly found contents overwhelmingly triggering. The bravest thing I've ever done, and told PM's team I sadly couldn't stay." That's Natalie Fleet, Member of Parliament, I think, for Bolsover in Derbyshire. She said she has resigned from the Minister for Safeguarding position today, and she said victims deserve someone at their best. I wish my successor well and will do all I can to support them. Natalie Fleet there, Labour Party, resigned as the Minister for Safeguarding. And moving on, civil servants could face being sanctioned if they fail to use the preferred pronouns

0: of a transgender colleague leaked Whitehall guidance has revealed. Let's now speak with Dermot Kehoe, who's the vice chair and the trustee for the LGB Alliance UK. Dermot, if somebody's a he or a she, you can see it and you say it. How do we know if someone's a they, them?
1: Well, good afternoon, Martin, and thank you. Well, this is leaked guidance, and we haven't seen the full document, but there's things it doesn't appear to say. So it doesn't compel people to put pronouns in their emails. It doesn't tell people that they need to use preferred pronouns. All it actually says is that misgendering to mock or harass a trans person is unacceptable, and I think we'd all agree that that's the case. Trans people shouldn't be mocked in the workplace simply for being trans. And it also, very importantly, brings the guidance in line with the Supreme Court ruling. So therefore, single-sex facilities like changing rooms and showers and toilets must be used on the basis of your sex. So they're very good things. And what it doesn't say, and what I just need to see some more of, is as you know, Martin, is there have been many industrial tribunals brought about people who hold realistic general views, gender-critical views, if you like, where they've been found, to be harassed. So whether it's Maya Forstatter, Alison Bailey, Joe Phoenix, Kirsty Higgs, Denise Mai, there's a long list that you're aware of. They've all been found to have been harassed by their employers for just believing that sex is real. I'm not aware of any cases of transgender people who've been mocked in the workplace. And if they were, that would be wrong, and they should also have redress. But I'd like to see the civil servants also look at the needs of those people, those of us who just believe that sex is real and important, that we're also protected.
0: Okay, magnificent. We have to leave it there. We've simply run out of time, but I appreciate your time as ever. Dermot Kehoe there, the Vice Chair and the Trustee for the LGB Alliance UK. Thank you, Dermot. Nigel Nelson, this pronoun nonsense has gone too far. It's just time to chuck it all in the bin.
2: Well, it's good manners apart from anything else. I mean, if somebody wants to be referred to by a pronoun, I mean, we mentioned they, them, if you don't actually identify as either sex.
0: I mean, well, you can't keep up with it.
2: But when it comes down to someone who's transgender, then yes, absolutely, that whatever their preferred pronoun is what should be used. And bear in mind,
0: if I prefer not to say it,
2: well, then don't say anything at all. But the whole thing is that if you're going to refer to somebody by a pronoun, use their preferred one, at least for good manners, if not for being disciplined. And here, it's only if you're going to be deliberately rude, actually, you'll get disciplined anyway.
0: Well, I'm deliberately rude to you every day for 3 hours, Nigel Nelson. That's the beautiful thing. It's what makes work around Nigel. You've been superb today. Thank you very much. Now, don't go anywhere. I'll be back at 7 p.m. Got that Farage exclusive. You'll not want to miss it. But up next, of course, the Queen of Primetime Debate is Michelle Dubry. Pronouns, totally awesome.
3: Hey, I'm not a pronoun kind of person, Martin. I thought you'd know that about me by now, but I'll take those ones because they're not too bad after all. So much that we need to discuss tonight, ladies and gents, and I've got a great panel to do it. MP Lee Anderson and entrepreneur Kevin Craig alongside me. There's been lots of talk about these early release prisoners and the plans around that. I want to bring you the human side of it, a story that really broke my heart. I'll bring you that and a whole lot more. I want to look at the cabinet as well. Are they up to the job, an MP? Second jobs as well. Let's discuss after the break.
4: Today, clouds overhead, total zen within. 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
5: Good afternoon. There are some signs of a change on the horizon. Not huge amounts of rain, though, so gardeners, nothing to get too excited about. Again, tomorrow, most places will be dry and quite a hot day, actually, across the south. Could get close to 30 Celsius again. High pressure is dominating, but weather fronts just trying to topple around the top, and that will be the start of the change that we see. We've already seen quite a bit of cloud over northern Scotland today. Some outbreaks of rain and drizzle continuing here for much of the night. The odd shower getting into the north of Northern Ireland, and perhaps one or two showers over northern and eastern England through the evening and overnight as well. But most places just staying dry, a mixture of cloud and clear spells. Where we've got clear spells, temperatures will dip down into single figures in the countryside, but most towns and cities holding up with quite a warm night, actually. Could be a bit misty first thing in the morning, but any mist across the south should clear away. Could be a bit murky around the coasts in the northwest. Certainly rain and drizzle likely over the highlands coming and going through the morning here. And it might might be a little bit damp and drizzly in parts of Northern Ireland too. The odd shower possible down the eastern side of England, but it will just be the old light shower. Most of England and Wales dry, and certainly much of Wales, central and southern England will see plenty of sunshine again during Thursday. The breeze always coming in and around the north could generate a few light showers over eastern England, but again, not much for farmers and gardeners to get excited about. Most places won't see these light showers, many areas just staying dry, and even the rain and drizzle tending to ease off across northwest Scotland. So many areas seeing lots of afternoon sunshine, lifting the temperatures, 23 degrees in eastern Scotland, 24 down the east coast of England, in the south, 28, 29, perhaps even one or two places a degree or so higher than that. Through Thursday night, it's not a great deal of change here. A balmy summer's evening across the south, but weather fronts will try and make some progress in. So particularly as we go into the weekend, we will see some cloud and rain, and it will also turn a bit cooler.
4: Today, clouds overhead, total zen within. 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
8: Good evening, this is the latest AI travel news from gbnews.com. There is a collision on the M20 eastbound at Junction 4 in West Malling. The M4 westbound between Junctions 4 and 4B near Heathrow is also affected by a collision. The A5 is closed after the A453. In Scotland, the A720 eastbound at the A720-A702 Lothianburn Junction has two lanes restricted, causing queues. Across Wales, the A470 northbound from Coryton to Nantgarv is congested with possible delays. And on the trains, cross-country and East Midlands Railway services are disrupted. For more travel news, go to gbnews.com.
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10: 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UK only. Entrance must be 18 or over. Lines close at 4 p.m. on the 21st of August. This is a network giveaway. Entries will be pooled. 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
3: Hello there, it's 6 o'clock. I'm Michelle Dewberry and this is Jubes & Co. Coming up tonight, there's been lots of talk about new economies, new politics and cost of living governments. But I can't help but notice there's been barely a mention of the not-so-small boats. And you will not believe what has been happening on that front today. But worry not, because I will be bringing you up to speed. And the early release of prisoners has caused outrage again today. But I want to bring you the human side of all of this tonight. And we all Arthur need to speak about our latest cabinet. What do you think to them? Are these people up to the job or not? And speaking about jobs, a simple question for you. Do you think that MPs should be allowed to have second jobs? And my panel tonight, I'm looking forward to this one. I am Reform UK Party Chairman Lee Anderson, and alongside him, political consultant and former Labour candidate Kevin Craig. But before we get stuck in, let's cross and give you your 6 o'clock news headlines.
12: Good evening, it's 1 minute past six. I'm Katie Bowen in the GB newsroom. The widow of police officer Andrew Harper has said it is deplorable that two of his killers are being considered for early release. Earlier, the Prime Minister said the main perpetrator in the killing of PC Harper will not be subject to any early release, but two of the other killers, Albert Bowers and Jesse Cole, may still be let out early after being jailed for 13 years for his manslaughter. Andy Burnham said he'll review the early prisoner release scheme, which is due to come into force this autumn. From September, thousands of offenders in England and Wales will be eligible to be released earlier under the Sentencing Act in a bid to create more space in jails. Lissy Harper, PC Harper's widow, said that politicians are making decisions from behind a desk that will have real and lasting consequences for victims' families like mine, adding that the British public deserve a justice system they can have faith in. Elsewhere, the Prime Minister says the £2 single bus fare cap in England will be paid for by reprioritising government funds. The total cost of the scheme is expected to be more than £500 million. Transport Secretary Heidi Alexander said that she was 100% sure it was fully funded. Yesterday, Andy Burnham told the first meeting of his cabinet that they will be a cost-of-living government. In the first 72 hours of his premiership, he's also pledged to invest £340 million on rough sleeping and £850 million to cut energy bills.
13: It's simple, but it saves people money every day. So I think it will really help people with the cost of living pressures they're facing. It's there for the whole of 2027, and I think it will put money in people's pockets.
12: In other news, US President Donald Trump has renewed his threats to attack Iranian infrastructure, saying the US would bomb and destroy one bridge or power plant anytime Tehran targets a ship in the Strait of Hormuz. Writing on Truth Social, the president said his plan will come into effect from this point forward, whether Iran uses a missile, rocket, drone, or any other device or weapon. Speaking from Joint Base Andrews, President Trump said Iran is being decimated.
14: We cannot let Iran have a nuclear weapon. They won't have a nuclear weapon. They're going to pay a big price. They're being decimated.
12: And a new video has been released of Prince George as he celebrates becoming a teenager. George, who turns 13 today, is seen playing cricket on the beach and enjoying the sun with his brother Prince Louis. The footage has been released by Kensington Palace. Those are your latest GB News headlines. Now it's back to Michelle.
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3: Thank you very much for that, and hello, good evening to each and every single one of you. I do hope you're well tonight. My name is Michelle Dewberry. This is Jubes and Kerr keeping you company until 7 o'clock this evening. Alongside me, keeping me company, Reform UK Party Chairman Lee Anderson and political consultant and former Labour candidate Kevin Craig. Gents, you're very welcome tonight. I'm looking forward to this. I am. Kevin's not got his socks on again. I've just checked. It's my regular thing I like to do with you.
16: Thank you.
3: That's how we know he means business. He comes in sockless. That's how he rolls. And you know the drill, you know how I roll. It's not just about us three. It is very much about each and every single one of you at home as well. Very important to me that you join the conversation. And you know what you're doing by now. You can do so in all the usual ways. You can get in touch with me on email, gbviews@gbnews.com. You can go to the website, gbnews.com/yoursayer, of course. You can get hold of me on social media. There are so many things that we need to discuss tonight. That story that's been done dominating the headlines as well about the early release prisoner scheme. It's created absolute outrage. You've just been hearing there the widow of that police officer saying that the politicians are making decisions from behind a desk without considering the real human impact. Well, we will be certainly considering the real human impact on that story. I've got a lady who will be talking to us. Her story will absolutely break your heart. I would argue that all politicians actually need to listen to what she has to say, because when you hear the real impacts of some of this stuff, how anyone can just kind of blazingly just wave through people at the flick of a pen is absolutely beyond me. Also, I want to talk to you about our cabinet. I want to ask you whether or not you think the cabinet has got the right level of experience in order to drive this country forward. But one of the things that's really caught my eye recently, we've been talking a lot, I say we, I mean the new administration has been talking a lot about how they're going to be a cost of living government, how they're going to be focused on a new economy, a new way of doing politics, the biggest change to politics in 40 years, I think was one of the quotes I heard. How you can do that without a general election and a broad mandate is beyond me, but there we go. One of the things that I've not heard much about though are these not so small boats. Well, there's been unfolding scenes across the waters today. Watch this. I will take you live now to Mark White, and he will talk us through what on earth has been going on that front. Hello, Mark.
16: Well, this was an incredible day in terms of the images that we saw from a beach in France, quite down, far down the coast, south of Boulogne, a beach called Equin Plage. We can play the video. It speaks to absolute chaos. A boat that was a taxi boat coming into shore that we describe as a mega dinghy, longer than the normal dinghies that come with the migrants. You call them not so small boats. Well, this definitely fits that picture. And what is so incredible about the images that we've been witnessing is that there was absolute chaos in the water. This boat was already packed with migrants, having picked them up from beaches even further south in France, had come to this beach south of Boulogne to pick up several dozen more. And most of them couldn't even get onto the vessel. They were left scrambling about, trying to get on that dinghy, many of them falling back into the water. French rescue craft, rigid inflatables, were zipping about, plucking people out of the water. And the most extraordinary scenes that really just took my breath away was a mother who had two young children. One of them could barely have been 2 years old, a toddler just learning to walk. And she's trying to get past police officers to get down into the water. A police officer is pushing her back onto the beach. But how absolutely reckless is that, to take very young children into water to try and scramble aboard a boat offshore? And we know, of course, that many of the deaths that there have been in recent years of migrants, usually off the French coast, have been women and children, because they are the first. The men push them off, you know, scramble to get on themselves, and they don't care, and they push people aside. And often it's women and children that either get cast into the water or they get crushed inside these dinghies as well. So absolutely extraordinary scenes. And although this was a mega dinghy, which can easily carry up to 120, 30 people, even more, it carried 80, I mean, that's a very significant number, to UK waters. But that's simply because of the chaos south of Boulogne, where people couldn't get on board that boat, that it wasn't carrying more. Probably, thankfully, given the conditions in trying to squeeze that many people on board. So what it shows, just a few days into Andy Burnham's time in office, is this crisis has not gone away. Yes, numbers are lower than they were at this time last year, more than 40% lower. But that can be made up by a run of good days by switching tactics from the people smugglers. So it's certainly not something that the government can be complacent about. And the pictures today just show you the determination of the people smugglers to cram even more people dangerously onto these boats, and the determination of the migrants, let's face it, who are seeking out and paying these people smugglers, and in the case of that woman, willing to take young kids onto a boat out there at sea. And this came, Michelle, on a day when we were going to were reporting some good news in the operation to smash the gangs, with the National Crime Agency managing to seize 25 boats that were destined for the continent. They'd come from China on board a cruise, a container ship into Felixstowe. But there was clearly intelligence. The National Crime Agency and Border Force moved in, searched the container on this ship before the ship then left for Hamburg in Germany, and seized those boats and indeed accompanying engines. One victory for the National Crime Agency. To be fair to them, they have made some inroads. They have seized 1,500 boats component parts over the last few years. So they have been making an effort. They have had some good results, but it's such a huge multi-billion pound well-established industry that they can have some victories. The people smugglers will just find another way through.
3: Of course they will. And just in terms of the costs of some of this stuff, the cost of the asylum, all of this, I mean, all of these people coming over, economic migrants, I would actually call them, because France, of course, etc., is a very safe place indeed. But anyway, in terms of the costs that are associated with this, just what's a rough ballpark figure we're on now?
16: Well, it's, I think, about £5 billion. In fact, I may be overestimating a bit per year. But, of course, they're all the wraparound services the migrants get that don't necessarily go into the immediate costing when it comes to housing the migrants. The government wants to take that figure down. And that's why they are moving away from more costly hotels into cheaper HMOs, houses of multiple occupation. But the difficulty there is they're putting migrants, sometimes a dozen or more, in an HMO on a, in a street near you with no oversight, no security around them of those individuals. And there are, of course, are understandable concerns for people right across the country if that is happening on a street near them. And it's not just that. We've spoken about this many times before, but those wraparound services, education, the NHS, you know, difficult for people to get doctor's appointments, a place for their own kids at school because of the influx of people coming into their communities that also require those services. So those coming across today, Michelle, so far about 200. There's another small boat on the way as we speak, a not so small boat. So it's going to go up. We've got a few days of reasonable weather, so probably many hundreds more in that period of time will be crossing, all requiring those wraparound services that we spoke about.
3: Mark White, thank you very much for bringing us up to speed on that. It was a deliberate choice of mine to start the programme on this topic tonight because Kevin Craig, and we will come on to stuff like a few pence off a week off your electricity bills and all the rest of it. I'll come on to that in a second. But one of the things that people care about so much who watch this programme, and I've refused to call these things small boats for a long time. I've called these things not so small boats for a very long time now. These things often have the capacity of double-decker buses. At this rate, they'll be wheeling them in or sailing them in on cruise liners at this rate. They seem to get bigger and bigger by the day, these vessels. That lady as well, if you're putting your children into that scenario, that to me is some kind of form of child abuse. That's what I would say when I see those scenes. All I do always think it's quite convenient how when there's TV cameras around, that's when people seem to spot women and children amongst the midst. But anyway, why is Andy Burnham not stridently talking about this issue?
17: Oh, well, I'm glad you asked me that, because I've brought Andy's one of his speeches on immigration, and he talks about...
3: When's this immigration speech from?
17: Well, this one was from 2016, but...
3: Hold on! Right, hang on! I can almost finish my programme right here and right now.
17: I haven't
3: Why
17: even
3: isn't
17: started.
3: He talking about it? His first sentence is to wheel out a decade-old speech. I could almost drop the mic and go home.
17: No, don't do that. If the second half
3: I'm only teasing, it's good.
17: And as you should. But the second part of the sentence is that the morning after Andy won in Makerfield, and I was very happy to knock on doors for him up there, he talked about HMO Britain. You've heard it on this channel a lot. So he still holds, what I was going to say to you is that the views he articulated in the Commons back then are what he holds now. And he talks about that people want a system that's got greater control and reduces the numbers. And I don't know what viewers and listeners thought today, Michelle, but wasn't it incredible to hear the number of boats that have been seized, the reduction in immigration overall, net migration 82% down from the peak, asylum cut backlogs were down 50% in a year.
3: The great because they're waving a lot more people through.
17: The great thing, you'll never hear me or sensible Labour politicians saying the problem is anywhere near being completed. But we're making progress, and we're making it with treating people with humanity and control. And the Tory experiment failed. And the lovely gentleman over there, who I actually respect very much for what he's achieved in politics, but he was part of the Tory party when they were failing to get a grip on it.
3: Lee Anderson.
18: Oh, what a load of rubbish I've just heard there, Michelle. I mean, this is, firstly, to your point, Michelle, any parent attempting to put a small child on a boat is not fit to be a parent. Agreed. It's as simple as that. Yeah. And Kevin is quite right, the Tory government did fail, and I was one of those in the Home Secretary's office, in the Prime Minister's office, banging on all the time about illegal migration. I was told to shut up, nobody else was talking about it. Well, the whole country's talking about it now.
17: Yeah.
18: And the solution is very, very simple. You detain and deport every single person that comes across illegally, whether that's on a small boat or in the back of a lorry. If you do that, they will stop coming. Who the hell is going to pay $4,000, $5,000, $6,000 to come over on a small boat, be detained, and then sent to a third country or back to the home country? It's as simple as that, Kevin. There's an easy fix. This country of ours is a soft touch. That's why they keep coming. And why is that woman putting a two-year-old kid on a boat, leaving a safe country like France to child's life at risk? They should hang their heads in shame.
17: I agree, Lee, but it's a very long created problem, and I don't know if you'd agree that Labour so far has done a better job than the Tories did in actually trying to get a grip on it.
18: Well, it's a pretty low bar, Kevin. I was there on the Tory bench. It's a pretty low bar. And when, like I said, I was banging on time and time again. Leave the ECHR. That was one of my asks. Mm. Leave any other convention that protects these refugees crossing the sea. Ignore the ECHR if you have to. What is the consequence of ignoring the ECHR? I was told time and time again it will affect our reputation on the international stage. And I'll tell you what now, there's nobody in Ashfield lies awake at night worrying about our reputation on the international stage. What they do worry about is HMOs opening on their seats with 12 Afghanis in there, which is a threat to every single young woman and girl.
3: I just don't think I'll ever get over what just happened there when I'm saying that our new Prime Minister doesn't talk about it and the lovely Kevin Craig says he does.
17: Well, it was context,
3: and
17: Michelle.
3: Then gives me the example
17: Can I read out more? Have we got time?
3: You had your opportunity. You've proven your own point. I'm asking you why he's not talking about it.
17: The day after he got elected.
3: If he was talking about it a day after he got elected, you would not have had to go back a decade into the archives to demonstrate him talking about it.
17: You're being mischievous there, Michelle.
3: And am I being mischievous?
17: You are.
3: I think I've just got ears that work. I don't know. You tell me. Maybe I'm missing something. We will talk about the Burnham Cabinet after the break. He's going to frantically Google, see if he can find any more recent examples. And I've got a harrowing story to bring you as well a little bit later on in the programme. The real impact, human lives as well, when it comes to the LA prison release scheme. I'll see you in a second.
19: I've been in Westminster for a long time. But I know that though power may be here, its effect on people's lives is across the whole of the country. We may be where rules are made, but it's where they're implemented that matters. Join me, Jacob Rees-Mogg, for forthright and frank discussion on where Britain has come from, where it's going, and where it will end up. That's State of the Nation, Monday to Thursday, 8 to 9 o'clock. Vox Populi, Vox Dei. 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
28: Hello, everybody. Welcome back. Michelle Dewberry, Kevin Craig, Lee Anderson. Now, if you're not young and cool enough to be on TikTok, me neither, you might have missed this video from Keir Starmer. Let me show you it.
29: Hey, I thought you could leave without saying goodbye.
30: I used to say I live my life a quarter mile at a time. And I think that's why we were brothers. Because you did too.
28: The whole extended version of that is widely available on social media. I'm telling you now, it's one of the strangest things I've ever seen. I thought it was a joke, but I can assure you, no, it's not. And it got me then thinking, just more broadly, about the calibre of politicians in this country. Often, Kevin Craig, I do find myself despairing at what I would say is the low calibre within our political elites. Not least the fact, for example, we've got hundreds of Labour MPs, but apparently not a single one of them was up to the job of being Prime Minister. We had to parachute somebody else into the MP system in order to make that happen. But then I step back a little bit and I think to myself about the Cabinet. And then I think about the calibre of people holding very senior offices in this country. And I was going through some of the experience and, you know, you've got 20-odd people. There's only about two of them that have got private sector experience. Yeah. Now, you are a very successful entrepreneur. And one of the things that I think is essential to run a country of this magnitude, an economy of this magnitude, etc., is that you've got commercial experience in a private sector level, surely. What do you think?
17: Yeah, I think it is important. I mean, I want to make sure I pronounce it. I really like him. I know him quite a bit. Kanishka Narayan, you might have been referring to him. He's in Cabinet as the new minister.
28: AI guy.
17: But he went from a Cardiff council estate to Eton and then a really successful career in business.
28: Yeah.
17: And he is wowing national and international business. And then, I mean, the Labour movement, Lee knows this because he was in the movement had for many years is it's got more of a background in public services, the voluntary sector, charities and the like. But there are a lot of people advising our cabinet members who've got backgrounds in business. Dale Vince, you see him on this channel a lot, is a hugely successful entrepreneur, popular guy I know in this area.
18: People who like the
17: green energy revolution and all the jobs being created across the country. But I think it's a fair point, Michelle. Would I like to see more people with very commercial backgrounds in the government? I think we could have more. But is this cabinet has it got a lot of talent and experience and commitment to public service? And are we going to carry on the two great years under Keir Starmer? Yes, it does. And I'm excited.
28: Hey, you know what?
17: I'm excited.
28: I missed this, right? I was absolutely devastated because I didn't see it until I left, by the way. When you was on my programme last, I talk about cringeworthy social media videos. I saw the one that you'd put up where you just left Downing Street and you were thanking Keir Starmer for all of his marvellous stuff. Yeah. And I thought to myself, oh dear, Kevin Craig, oh dear, did you just say we'll miss him?
17: Yeah, we will miss him.
28: Let me assure you right now, I will say this on behalf of many people, not all, many people watching this, they probably had a celebratory tea party when he left office. I assure you, I promise you, I'm not just saying this, promise you.
17: Can I tell you something very specific, Michelle?
28: Go on.
17: The thing is, all successful politicians, if there was a reform government... I'm actually going to say something quite collaborative.
0: Yeah.
17: All successful politicians, if Lee was in government and Nigel was the Prime Minister, there would be a lot of people loving what they did, and if they left office, they'd miss them, right? There are millions of people who think that the Labour government has started to turn this country around.
28: Well,
17: there are.
28: Why is Keir Starmer then, for example, I think, you'll correct me if I'm wrong, I think he was the most unpopular Prime Minister since records began.
17: Yeah, and I think...
18: I mean, I don't want to be rude, Michelle, to Kevin. He's a nice guy, but I think he needs to go and see somebody or come
17: and knock on... Who would you recommend?
18: Well, I don't know. Somebody, you know, somebody at a clinic somewhere, because come and knock on doors in the real world and ask about Keir Starmer.
17: I do all the time, Lee.
18: And they will... Well, if he's been that successful, if he's been that good, why is his own backbenchers put the knife in?
17: No, Lee, the poll ratings were terrible. By the way,
18: Michelle, that video you just shown there, Keir Starmer, I mean, I didn't think there was anything more boring than watching Keir Starmer in PMQs, but that takes the biscuit, that does.
28: It's very, very, very, very bizarre. But I can't get my head around how we've ended up in a scenario as a country where we've got the top level of political office that seem to be just completely inexperienced and ill-equipped.
17: Well, Michelle, if you want to go through the cabinet one by one, there's a huge amount of experience there of political office, you know?
18: Of messing the country up. I mean, you've got people in there, like Yvette Cooper. She'd been, in Parliament, 30 years nearly?
17: Yeah,
18: she was a very successful...
17: Well, she's got... she's just done loads of stuff. She was part of the last Labour government. She's helped turn the country around over 13 years. She's done loads of things.
18: I think people disagree with you there, Kevin. And Michelle's quite right. I mean, one of our policies at Reform UK is when we get into government... if we get into government...
17: Now we're level, aren't
18: it's
17: we,
18: It's a
17: Lee?
18: Fair comment. It's a fair comment.
17: Yeah.
18: We're going to have people that's got industry or science experience or education experience or medical experience. They'll be filling the top post. That's how it should be. How can you have somebody like Wes Streeting as a defence secretary, for goodness sake?
28: Defend that point?
17: Well, look, there's a slight misconception going on here about that the defence secretary has to be an expert in small arms.
18: In defence?
17: No, and have to be a former serviceman or woman. The way that we work is the military are the experts, the civil service are the experts, and then the politicians elected by the people, they take the political decisions and then they use the advice of those under them. But I will say,
18: I only think, Kevin, that Putin's going to be quaking in his boots at the appointment of Wes Streeting as Defence Secretary.
17: Wes has got actually two generations of military service in his family, you know, and so you're not disqualified from doing the job.
28: One of your biggest commercial accounts, the account that is the most important to you, would you place somebody to run that account that has no sector knowledge or experience?
17: Well, my answer to that is I was really happy with Dan Jarvis as Defence Secretary because the guy risked his life for this country, okay? I personally would have left him there, but Andy's the Prime Minister and Wes Streeting got a lot of money from the NHS when he served the NHS, and if he gets more money for our armed forces and delivers the goods, I'm happy.
18: How must Dan Jarvis and people like Al Carnes be feeling right now to know that Wes Streeting is now our Defence Secretary? Well, it's just, it's beyond belief.
17: Dan's gone back in to serve under him and it shows the measure of the man. Yeah.
28: Let's just talk then a little bit about some of these policy announcements because we have had a few.
17: We have.
28: Had another one today. We had the FUP off the energy electricity VAT yesterday.
17: Yeah. Yeah.
28: Today you've had the Labour Party have restored the Tory policy actually of capping the bus fares at £2.
17: Mm.
28: But there's huge question marks raised. So we talk about financial competency and experience and all the rest of it.
17: Yeah.
28: In how all of these things are going to be funded.
17: Yeah. Well, the thing I'd say, the reason is, and I'm glad you've come back to this topic, Lee will know this because he is very active in his constituency. The number one issue I would say out there before immigration is the cost of living. And so Andy Burnham, who's recently, we knocked on every door in Makerfield twice.
28: Kevin, we know all this. I'm asking you how you're going to fund these budgets.
17: Well, they're all costed. And very.
28: How?
17: Let's take a specific example.
28: Of
17: the fact that Labour's gone back on the ID cards plan in order to make this latest change.
28: No, because that was at Darren Jones.
17: Yeah, yeah. I know where you're going. Let me tell you
28: that. So in case you don't know where I'm going,
17: right.
28: Darren Jones yesterday piped up straight away and said, guys, the money that is being used to fund this energy cut is coming from digital ID. But he said, and he knows a lot about this, he's an insider on this one, I'd imagine, he said that was unfunded.
17: Yeah. But the money for ID cards was identified as that was going to not happen, and that when the money was going to be found that would have been spent on that, it's now going to be spent on this saving.
28: Can you repeat that again?
17: So the ID cards were going to be introduced. I thought it was a great policy, actually, and it would have helped cut crime.
28: Don't deviate.
17: So that money.
28: The money that wasn't there.
17: The savings were in the process of being identified in order to be spent on ID cards.
28: So the money that hadn't been found yet was going to be spent over there.
17: Yeah.
28: But now the money that hasn't been found yet is instead going to be spent over
17: there.
28: That's
17: beautifully put.
28: I mean, I don't even know.
17: You've just answered your own question. Thank you.
18: Well, we know the truth, don't we?
28: Yes, I have.
17: Nothing under Labour, nothing unfunded.
28: Yes,
17: the markets won't have it.
28: I've answered my own question, right?
17: You have, yeah.
28: Do you not understand how ludicrous this is? So what you've just confirmed to me is that money that has not yet been found, that was going to go over there, is now going to be over there. So the money remains not yet found.
17: But the policy
28: And you don't think that's a problem?
17: The saving will not be implemented until the saving elsewhere is identified.
18: I can answer it easily for you, Michelle. It's going to be a tax rise. That's right. It's going to be a tax rise.
28: I honestly, I'm not being flippant, right? Because I would love, and many of you will say, no, you don't want this, Michelle. I would love to sit here and everything is going really well and it's all positive and I would love that. Firstly, it'd make my job easier, but it'd mean that we're moving in the right direction of travel for this country, which is what we all want, irrespective of where we sit politically. It's not there, Kevin. And you can try and sell it to me as much as you want. It's just not washing with me. Maybe it's washing with you at home. Get in touch and tell me. Coming up after the break, very, very important topic, ladies and gents. The early release of prisoners. There's a real human impact to this. I'll bring it to you after the break.
0: Good evening. Yes, it is time for your latest weather update from the Met Office here on GB News. The dry weather likely to continue for the vast majority tomorrow. There are signs of change as we head into the weekend, but another pretty warm day across the south. High pressure is dominating, sitting out to the west. Weather fronts are trying to topple around the top, and eventually we will see a bit of rain from those as we head into the weekend. But for the most part, it's going to be a dry evening, a dry night, just some patchy rain coming into northwest Scotland. Auckland, and a little bit of rain and drizzle could affect Northern Ireland, perhaps the odd light shower in eastern England. But as I said, the vast majority dry, clear spells, some cloud, temperatures holding up in the teens in towns and cities, some rural spots dipping down to single figures. On to Thursday, again, for the vast majority dry, and for many it'll be a bright day with sunny spells. Could start a little misty across the southwest, one or two fog patches here and there, one or two light showers just getting into eastern parts of England, but nothing for gardeners and farmers to get excited scattered about, the odd light shower possible in Northern Ireland. Much of central southern Scotland dry, but again, across northern Scotland, some thick cloud, a bit murky in places. Rain and drizzle likely, especially over the Highlands. As we go through the day, not a great deal of change. Still one or two light showers possible over central and the eastern England. But I think the rain, if anything, fizzling out over northern Scotland. Some breaks developing in the cloud here and for Northern Ireland. Sunny spells for much of England and Wales. And temperatures a little higher perhaps than today, 28, 29, perhaps 30 Celsius across the south, and warmer than today in the east as well, especially where it does turn sunnier. A bit more cloud and showery rain coming into western Scotland. The breeze just started to change direction, coming more in from the west here on Friday. Again, elsewhere, one or two light showers possible, but the vast majority dry and bright, and more likely to get up to 30 Celsius across the south. It will turn cooler with a little rain in places as we go through this weekend.
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2: Good evening, this is the latest AI travel news from gbnews.com. There is a collision on the M20 eastbound at Junction 4 in West Malling. The M4 westbound between Junctions 4 and 4B near Heathrow is affected by a collision. The A5 is closed after the A453. North of the border, the M74 northbound between Junctions 2 and 2A in Cambuslang Road has lane restrictions causing congestion. Across Wales, the A470 northbound from Coryton to Nantgarv is congested with possible delays. And on the trains, cross-country services face disruption on multiple routes, and East Midlands railway services have a reduced service. For more travel news, go to gbnews.com.
28: Hello, everybody. Welcome back to Jubes and Co. Michelle Dewberry, Lee Anderson, Kevin Craig alongside me tonight. Lots of you have been getting in touch about tonight's topics, but there is something that's really stopped me in my tracks today. So I want to, if you will indulge me, move on to this because I think it's such an important topic. We speak often, don't we, about the early release of prisoners. We all know that there are simply not enough prison places in this country. We'll all have different ideas about how to fix that and whether anyone should be released early. But there are there is a real human cost and impact when these prisoners are released back into the community. Now, today, this issue has caught the headlines again because PC Harper, lots of you will know this story, he was dragged behind a car for quite some distance and was killed in that way. Two of the passengers in that car are potentially going to be set for early release. That's what's made this story hit the headlines today. And also, this video that was captured recently. Take a listen to this. That was Wes Streeting and Shabana Mahmood laughing in a private capacity there about the potential of people potentially being released early from prison. They both would say that they went on to apologise. You might have seen the apology, very similarly worded, and you will be the judge of whether or not you think that that was appropriate or not. But joining me right now is a lady whose family has very sadly had first-hand experience of the human cost of all of this, Ciara Curran. Thank you very much for joining us. I just want to take viewers back to your story. Your brother, one of your brothers, was sexually abused by a man. And just before this managed to get to court, the man was released on bail. And your brother, Declan, came face to face with this man. Tell us what happened next.
4: So they actually let this paedophile out on bail. They didn't tell my mum. None of the family was informed. And this gentleman lived two streets away from us. And on that day, our Declan had seen him. And he just felt that he couldn't live anymore. And at the age of 13, he took his own life before his 14th. And because Declan died, the court case was ruined, and because they said that Declan couldn't be cross-examined. The case against his offender was significantly weakened. The claims against our Declan to this day are laid on a file, meaning they can be reopened, but never. But Declan didn't get any justice when he was alive. Our family was shocked that the bail was granted for such a serious crime. It wasn't just Declan that was sexually abused, it was my other brothers as well. So this man had been accused of raping two of my brothers and sexually abusing them. And the decision ultimately cost Declan his life. The court case collapsed. The offender then accepted a plea deal for only the lesser crimes. To add insult to the injury, his sentence was reduced from 4 years to 2 years. On appeal, he served only 12 months. My mum and my family were not informed of the appeal to let him out. It's absolutely left us devastated.
28: I mean, your story is absolutely heartbreaking. And the fact that a 13-year-old little boy, and I do apologise because I know this will be distressing, of course, to you, Kira, but I know to many viewers that are watching this programme as well, to just even stop and think about a 13-year-old little boy. Many of my viewers will have children that age, grandchildren that age, nieces, nephews. For a child that young to choose to die, having come face to face again with his attacker. And this is what I'm not sure that politicians truly are understanding. The impact that potentially, the fear of potentially coming across these individuals in your community, on your daily life, and then to have the added insult and injustice of someone being sentenced to 4 years and serving just 12 months. How, as a family, do you even try and get beyond that?
4: Well, my brother Kevin has been campaigning for years now, and he's been putting all his energy to get justice for our Declan, because at the time they wouldn't give Declan any counselling because they said it would interfere with the court case. Well, it definitely did interfere because Declan didn't think anyone cared, so he took his own life. So Kevin has been campaigning for, you know, years to get some changes so children get counselling and they're not left in the system and they're not left to get these, you know, these court cases. And it'd be amazing to get justice for our Declan. And I still find it difficult that our senior ministers are laughing about early releases, because early releases meant, you know, our Declan is no longer here. And it's absolutely heartbreaking.
28: How did that make you feel? Because I know you saw that video yourself. How did you, watching those people laugh, what did that do to you?
4: It just brought back lots of memories, you know, the failings of, you know, ministers, MPs not listening. You know, you write an email to your MP, you don't get the right response, and it's constantly going back and back again. And we're on to a new you know, ministers in new roles, and we're back to square one again. You're having to write to the Justice Secretary, and you're having to start again. You know, my brother would like Declan's Law to happen, and, you know, we would like to meet up with the ministers and find ways to protect children. And so it doesn't happen again, and it's devastating. It's absolutely devastating. They just think it's laughable. It's not.
28: So what would your parting message be to the ministers that are working on these early release schemes?
4: My advice to them is, you know, you meet with the families before you do. And I don't believe anyone should be released for sexual abuse of children. If they get, I don't even think 4 years is enough. Never mind getting it reduced to 12 months, because it's a lifetime. It was a lifetime for my other brothers who have been sexually abused and raped. They've lived with that for the rest of their lives. And they had to also live with the fact that Declan took his own life. And I would urge them to meet up with my brother Kevin to discuss, you know, how they can learn from these. And they won't be laughing after they hear Declan's story. They won't be laughing after, you know, when they hear, you know, the devastation that you have to pick up, you know, after losing your brother to someone who sexually raped him, and then you still don't get justice.
28: I'm so sorry, Kira. I too have lost a sibling in very tragic circumstances, and I know that that is something that never, ever leaves you. I think you're doing your brother proud. I send all of my love to you and your family, and also, Kira, I know you do wonderful work also to try and support families that have experienced PPROM, which is something that I myself also experienced, and I know your organisation, Little Heartbeat, does wonderful work on that. So thank you very much for joining the programme and for telling my viewers your heartbreaking story. I wish you all the very best, and I hope that some MPs and ministers actually go on to listen to your story and hopefully make changes. But for now, thank you very much.
4: Thank you for having me.
28: I do have to say, a government spokesman has said offenders judged by a judge to be the most dangerous offenders are excluded. Prison rule breakers can be locked up for longer, and those released can face 24/7 monitoring, restrictions on their movements, tagging their location, and being banned from attending public events. I also need to say, if you've been affected by anything that you've just been hearing, of course you can get in touch with the Samaritans. They're there 365 days a year. Of course, you can call them for free on 116 121. You can email them joe@samaritans.org. Of course, you can go to their website or go to their nearest branch as well. Coming up after the break, I'll get my panel's response on the early release scheme. I'll see you in a second.
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7: Hello there, welcome back. Michelle Dubry, Lee Anderson, Kevin Craig. Before the break, I was just playing with you the powerful human impact on the early prisoner release. It might just be a number on a spreadsheet for some, but for somebody else, it is an absolute embodiment of absolute abject fear. You've just been hearing the impact there when a child chose to end their own life, having come face to face with their abuser. The thing that we're just referencing, what they call a hot mic, basically when someone's picked up without realising they've been picked up. I'll just remind you of what that was. Listen. A function Sabrina Mahmood, Wes Streeting, essentially laughing about the principle of that. They both say that they went on to apologise. I'll put their tweets up so you can actually see what they had to say. Sabrina Mahmood said everyone can see, I think everyone can see there was no ill intent behind this ribbing. She goes on to say she appreciates it's an extremely serious issue and she doesn't want anyone to mistake this moment of levity for a lack of serious intent. I'm not really sure that sounds like an apology to me, but you can be your own judge. Wes Streeting says, I hope everyone can see that there was no ill intent behind this. And he goes on, he appreciates that these are serious issues and is sorry for any offence inadvertently caused by this moment of levity. Slightly more apology there, very similar wording. Lee Anderson, your thoughts?
8: Not really apologies, are they, Michelle? I mean, you can say sorry for an offence, but he's not actually said sorry for actually saying what he did and being caught on camera. But you're quite right. That story we heard just before the break was harrowing, it was heartbreaking. And to think that a little boy...

0: 13-year-old has took his own life because the state failed to protect him. It's beyond words. We've really let our family down. And I suspect that this could happen again under the current system. But there is a fix here. This new Prime Minister could introduce emergency legislation now to stop this, to stop the release of the most dangerous and vile criminals. And the lady, Kiara, I think her name was.
1: Kiara, yeah.
0: I think she's quite right. Nobody who's molested or sexually attacked a child in this country should ever be released from prison. That's the only way you'll stop these people from reoffending.
2: I just want to apologise again on behalf of anybody involved in the Labour movement at any level for those remarks. And I'm really glad that Prime Minister Andy Burnham made sure an apology was delivered. It's inexcusable.
1: So Andy Burnham had to tell them to apologise?
2: I don't know if he had to tell him, but he reinforced how upset he was about it, and I wanted to echo that. And I think what Kira's done for Declan's memory, what Kevin's doing, is incredible. I think Lee's right. I am hopeful that something can happen on this, and that I remember last week when Keir Starmer gathered together a lot of the people that he'd helped during his 2 years, there were a lot of people there, families who'd campaigned for a ban on very large knives. There were families who campaigned for change to domestic abuse laws. I would be very hopeful. I think that the new Prime Minister listens to what the current
0: families
2: said.
0: But you think the old Prime Minister, though, Kevin, you know, with his experience in the legal profession, he should have foresaw something like this happening, something like dangerous criminals. When we passed the 2026 Sentencing Act, surely they should have seen coming down the road this would happen. What are they paying their advisors for? Why are we paying ministers huge amounts of money not to foresee something like this?
2: Well, I tell you what, Lee, I think that, and hopefully there might be some common ground on it, that it's about prison places. And we've had 3,000 new ones. We're heading towards 14,000. And it wasn't you specifically or me specifically that did it, but we just didn't have enough before. The numbers went down for too long.
1: We've certainly got enough, but one could argue we don't have enough prison places. No debate needed on that one. It's a fact. Maybe then stop filling up the ones that we do have with people like pensioners who have held up signs and shouted some rude words. I speak, of course, of Peter Lynch, a name that many of you will be familiar with, and many others like him. Terry, he's just got in touch and said, Michelle, I'm a grown man. I make no apology for crying whilst listening to that story. Why in heaven's name do people listen to experiences and do something and stop this early release scheme? Hear, hear to that. Panel, thank you very much for your company. Thank you at home. Have a great night, and I'll see you tomorrow night.
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4: Good evening. Yes, it is time for your latest weather update from the Met Office here on GB News. The dry weather likely to continue for the vast majority tomorrow. There are signs of change as we head into the weekend, but another pretty warm day across the south. High pressure is dominating, sitting out to the west. Weather fronts are trying to topple around the top, and eventually we will see a bit of rain from those as we head into the weekend. But for the most part, it's going to be a dry evening, a dry night, just some patchy rain coming into northwest Scotland, and a little bit of rain and drizzle could affect Northern Ireland, perhaps the odd light shower in eastern England. But as I said, the vast majority dry, clear spells, some cloud, temperatures holding up in the teens in towns and cities, some rural spots dipping down to single figures. On to Thursday, again, for the vast majority dry, and for many it'll be a bright day with sunny spells. Could start a little misty across the southwest, one or two fog patches here and there, one or two light showers just getting into eastern parts of England, but nothing for gardeners and farmers to get excited about. The odd light shower possible in Northern Ireland. Much of central southern Scotland dry, but again, of course, northern Scotland, some thick cloud, a bit murky in places. Rain and drizzle likely, especially over the Highlands. As we go through the day, not a great deal of change. Still one or two light showers possible over central and the eastern England. But I think the rain, if anything, fizzling out over northern Scotland. Some breaks developing in the cloud here and for Northern Ireland. Sunny spells for much of England and Wales. And temperatures a little higher, perhaps, than today. today, 28, 29, perhaps 30 Celsius across the south, and warmer than today in the east as well, especially where it does turn sunnier. A bit more cloud and showery rain coming into western Scotland. The breeze just started to change direction, coming more in from the west here on Friday. Again, elsewhere, one or two light showers possible, but the vast majority dry and bright, and more likely to get up to 30 Celsius across the south. It will turn cooler with a little rain in places as we go through this weekend.
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7: 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There is a collision on the M20 eastbound at Junction 4 in West Mulling. The M4 westbound between Junctions 4 and 4B near Heathrow is also affected by a collision. The A5 southbound is closed after the A453. The A4 and 28 is closed after the A1 near St Neots. In Scotland, the A720 eastbound is restricted between Lasswade and Gilmerton due to a broken down vehicle. Across Wales, the A470 northbound from Coryton to Nantgarv is congested with possible delays. And on the trains, cross-country services have no trains between Torquay and Paignton. For more travel news, go to gbnews.com.
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10: 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Entrance must be 18 or over. Lines close at 4 p.m. on the 21st of August. 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
5: Very, very good evening to you and welcome to a very special edition of GB News Tonight with me, Martin Dolby. Tonight, Nigel Farage breaks his silence.
12: He wants to make the biggest change in politics in 40 years. That is not the 2024 Labour manifesto. This man has no mandate whatsoever.
5: Farage blasts Burnham. Tonight, we bring you Christopher Hope's full exclusive interview with the Reform UK leader Nigel Farage. When it comes to Annie Burnham, he simply does not hold back. Also tonight,
12: I haven't heard Mr. Burnham talk once, either in the Makerfield campaign or now, about what he's going to do to stop dangerous young men entering our country. And I suspect the answer is nothing.
5: Yes, as the first illegal immigrants arrived today via small boats under Andy Burnham's premiership, we'll be bringing you Nigel Farage's exclusive scathing response. And also,
12: of the 10,000 foreign nationals that are there, by deporting them, that's one quick option that we could exercise.
5: You would do in power?
12: Absolutely. But then we may have other British prisoners overseas being sent back to our prison.
13: I'll take that trade every day of the week.
5: Yes, as Andy Burnham vows to review the contentious early prison release scheme tonight, Nigel Farage has made a blockbuster admission right here on GB News. And in other news tonight,
14: turned around and they said that you have met all the thresholds, and here we are, we are going to pursue this trust for corporate manslaughter.
5: Shocking new twist in the Nottingham triple killings by Wouter Kallekane. The NHS Trust that released Wouter Kallekane back into the community is today facing a corporate manslaughter investigation. Is this the moment that someone will finally be held to account? And finally tonight.
15: It's just perhaps the way politics is these days and the way people report things. But that was an honest answer. There is no commitment at this point to change, but we will look at that at the budget.
5: Further breaking news on tonight's show. An exclusive story for GB News tells us the new research today reveals the shocking number of people who've been dragged into paying additional tax under the Labour Party in the past year. An extra million will get caught in the tax dragnet. We'll reveal the true figure later in the programme. That, folks, is a simply unmissable show. That's all to come tonight. But first, your headlines with the magnificent Katie Bowen.
16: Martin, thank you and good evening. The headlines at 7:02. The widow of police officer Andrew Harper has said it is deplorable that two of his killers are being considered for early release. Earlier, the Prime Minister said the main perpetrator in the killing of PC Harper will not be subject to any early release, but two of the other killers, Albert Bowers and Jesse Cole, may still be let out early after being jailed for 13 years for his manslaughter. Andy Burnham said he'll review the early prisoner release scheme, which is due to come into force this autumn. From September, thousands of offenders in England and Wales will be eligible to be released earlier under the Sentencing Act in a bid to create more space in jails. Lissy Harper, PC Harper's widow, said that politicians are making decisions from behind a desk that will have real and lasting consequences for victims' families like mine, adding that the British public deserve a justice system they can have faith in. Elsewhere, the Prime Minister says the £2 single bus fare cap in England will be paid for by reprioritising government funds. The total cost of the scheme is expected to be more than £500 million. Transport Secretary Heidi Alexander said she was 100% sure it was fully funded. Yesterday, Andy Burnham told the first meeting of his cabinet that they will be a cost of living government. In the first 72 hours of his premiership, he's also pledged to invest £340 million on rough sleeping and £850 million to cut energy bills. In other news, US President Donald Trump has renewed his threats to attack Iranian infrastructure, saying the US would bomb and destroy one bridge or power plant anytime Tehran targets a ship in the Strait of Hormuz. Writing on Truth Social, the president said his plan will come into effect from this point forward, whether Iran uses a missile, rocket, drone, or any other device or weapon. Also today, the president agreed a new nuclear deal with Saudi Arabia. And a new video has been released of Prince George as he celebrates becoming a teenager. George, who turns 13 today, is seen playing cricket on the beach and enjoying the sun with his brother Prince Louis. The footage has been released by Kensington Palace. Those are the latest GB News headlines. Now it's back to Martin.
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12: Nigel Farage, leader of Reform UK, thank you for joining us on GB News tonight. You're calling for a general election now. Is that because you're worried about a Burnham bounce?
13: Well, if there's a Burnham bounce, he should call a general election now, because this is probably as good as it'll ever get for him. So, no. Look, he has said explicitly more than one time he wants to make the biggest change in politics in 40 years. That is not the 2024 Labour manifesto. This man has no mandate whatsoever. You know, I mean, it's even dubious that he should be prime minister. And I say that because I think the public are sick of this game of musical chairs. Mm-hmm. Internal parties making their own decisions, the public not involved anywhere. Well, it's bad enough on the same government platform. This, if this is the most radical thing we've seen in 40 years, there must be an election.
18: Are you worried about him? He won, of course, his by-election in Makerfield in a seat where Reform swept the board in the May locals with Reform UK candidates, heavily voted Brexit in 2016, and now they've got a guy who can beat Reform in your backyard.
13: Vote Burnham, get Starmer out.
18: Which is what you said in May.
13: I said vote Reform against Starmer. I mean, that's why he won as convincingly as he did. I mean, fine, good for him. But does that change the overall picture? Well, I'm not sure it does. And clearly, looking at the cabinet, he's going for the north of England. He realises that under Starmer, the north of England was lost to Reform in a very dramatic way. And that's going to be the great pitch battle between our two parties.
18: And that's a problem for you, isn't it? I mean, he's offering policies which are aiming the so-called Makerfield test, whatever that is, policies that land with those constituencies in the north of England.
13: Well, does he? Does he? Reindustrialisation? Really? Are you telling me, Mr. Burnham, with the highest energy prices in the world, and you committed to net zero, that we're going to have reindustrialisation? Because I can promise you, it isn't going to happen.
18: He's taking money off the net zero budget today and spending on cutting the cost of travelling around by bus.
13: Oh, please. Oh, please.
18: Well, that's good one news. Minute, good news for your supporters.
13: Bus fares are £3. The Tories put them to £2. Labour put them to £3. And now it's back to
18: £2. You must support that, though, surely, for working people.
13: It's Tweedledum and Tweedledee. It's the Uniparty playing a crazy game. At the end of the day, these are mere gestures. They are very small on the Richter scale of what is worrying people. And, you know, you talk about today, dinghies have crossed the English Channel. I haven't heard Mr. Burnham talk once, either in the Makerfield campaign or now, about what he's going to do to stop dangerous young men entering our country. And I suspect the answer is nothing.
18: Well, he talked about HMO Britain in Ashton Town Football Club the morning after his by-election victory. By that he means, you know, how's the multiple occupation Britain? That's a big concern. You're seeing it on the doorstep, wherever you go in the country.
13: He's trying to use our language. But what solutions are he offering?
18: That's your worry. You've got a challenge here. You've got a PM who is literally talking your language in some areas.
13: Yes, but under him, the HMOs will go up. Mm. Not down.
18: Because he's clearing out the hotels. That's why.
13: Well, fine, but arguably HMOs are worse because they're in a street near you. Mm. You know, they're literally being put in the middle of residential areas. And that's not to even start on crime. There's not a week goes by. We don't hear of a very serious court case of somebody who's entered illegally, who's committed murder, rape, you name it.
18: We'll come to law and order in a second. You mentioned boats there. The trend, though, is down, isn't it? They're down by about third. So surely you should welcome that, Nigel Farage.
13: Whether two terrorists come in or one terrorist come in, I would suggest to you the situation is still...
18: But it's getting better. The measures brought forward by Keir Starmer appear to be working on the trend of numbers. They're seizing today, aren't they? It was revealed on GB News, seizing containers full of boats that haven't been used yet.
13: It doesn't matter. It makes no difference. It makes no difference. If I'd said to you 6 years ago, only 25,000 young men in the first 9 months of this year, you'd have said, what are you talking about? I mean, the whole thing is unimaginable.
18: That is definitely true. I remember vividly when Satish Javid came back, I think, from an overseas holiday, and there was a crisis over a few hundred coming
13: That's
18: across,
13: right.
18: and
13: That's
18: now
13: right.
18: it is far greater.
13: Tens of thousands.
18: Siobhan Mahmood is staying where she is. Mm. You must welcome that. She's the one person you seem to talk positively about in government.
13: She has said some great things when she first took the job, but everything's been watered down. Mm. Everything's been watered down because the backbenchers of the Labour Party simply won't stick it. And the really big one for her was indefinite leave to remain. Now, she picked up on a big statement that Zia and I had made to say the Boris wave should not automatically get indefinite leave to remain. And for people at home, that means if you get it, not only can you stay, you get full benefits and the rights to family reunion. Now, she talked about kicking McCann down the road and it being 10 years till they got it, not the 5 years that we're coming up to now. But I just don't think, whatever she feels in her heart on this, I don't think her parliamentary party will allow her to do it.
18: But she's intent on doing it, on going to 10 years from 5 years, isn't she? Well, so we hear from her when we last spoke to her.
13: Well, we'll see what happens.
18: You've also called for VAT to be scrapped from energy bills. The government's doing that, £45.
13: No, it's not. I mean, hey.
18: But they are doing it. Why are you saying no?
13: No. 86% of households are heated by oil or gas.
18: And they're
13: not
18: affected.
13: They are not part of this saving. So, come on, look at the numbers. It's the heating bills.
18: Yeah.
13: More than anything that really particularly worry the elderly. And those are on very, very low incomes. So, however, ironic that as European Union members, we weren't allowed to reduce anything below the 5%. So it's a Brexit benefit.
18: How long?
13: It's a very small one.
18: How long can Andy Burnham stay within the confines of the manifesto he didn't sign up to and wasn't voted in on in 2024?
13: I just don't know what he's going to do. But, you know, I repeat the point. The biggest change in politics in 40 years. This man has no mandate. There should be a general election. There needs to be a general election. I'm astonished that neither the Lib Dems nor the Conservative Party can see that point and want one. I think the public increasingly do. And, all right, you know, polling can move around rapidly, but a pretty clear majority of people think an election should happen.
18: He's setting a 10-year plan out in the autumn. That suggests he met that maybe two terms of five. That maybe signifies maybe an election later this year, May next year. Where are you on that?
13: Do you know what's funny? A prime minister's coming in and talking about 10-year plans when he's the seventh in 10 years.
18: Exactly right. Well, we'll wait and see how that plays out. Today's a big day. We're hearing about from the family of PC Andrew Harper. Deeply concerned about the early release in September. That will be a major issue for this government. Two of the people involved in his killing should be released early. The driver, we think, won't be released early. What would you do if you were Prime Minister?
13: Build more prisons. It's all well and good criticising the Labour Party for early releases. The Conservatives released 160,000 prisoners early. We've had a massively... Our population's risen by about 11, 12 million, mostly through migration over the last two decades, and our prison places have increased by a few hundred.
18: Yeah.
13: Yeah, sorry. We either have to clear the prisons out of the 10,000 foreign nationals that are there by deporting them. That's one quick option that we could exercise.
18: You would do in power?
13: Absolutely.
18: But then we may have other British prisoners overseas being sent back to our prison.
13: I'll take that trade every day of the week. Every day of the week, I will take that trade. Yeah, we'll take back British people that have committed crimes.
18: Yeah.
13: You know, in Sudan
18: or
13: whatever.
18: So you wouldn't do the release scheme planned by Labour for the
13: I just think the release scheme just is an insult.
18: And just finally about you, you seem angry and cross. Will you last the time until the next election? You're not going to drop out and draw stumps on your time at the reform.
13: Well, if I was going to do that, I wouldn't be out there fighting the way that I am and travelling around. No, I've been annoyed, but I've got every right to be annoyed.
18: Difficult time. We haven't spoken to you since Anne Widdecombe was killed. It is absolutely appalling, what we're hearing in the courts now, and it's limited what we can say about the court case and so forth. How are you about that? Should a friend of yours, she's Reformed UK's justice and immigration spokeswoman.
13: Well, more than that, I mean, she was actually on television and radio that very day defending me. She'd done two interviews defending me, was about to do a third. So in the middle of defending me, this happens to her. I'm utterly appalled, obviously. 21 hammer blows to the head. I mean, the whole thing is just unbelievable. The man has been charged, has appeared on murder charges, but I know that counter-terrorism are digging much deeper into what motives might have been, and I'm not going to say anything publicly at this time, but there is a lot more to come out.
18: And Willicombe, we miss her so much.
13: Amazing woman, and the reaction's incredible.
18: I know.
13: The public reaction is incredible. People coming up on the street saying to me, I didn't agree with her, but she was her own person and she spoke her own mind and she was a tough lady.
18: That's how politics should be in this country.
13: As where it ought to be.
18: That's where it
13: needs to be.
18: Nigel Farage, thank you for joining us tonight on GB News. Thank you.
13: Thank you.
5: There we go. Chopper, tackles, Farage, expansive, huge amount to digest after the break. But of course, quick reminder, the Clacton by-election will take place on the 13th of August following the resignation of Reform UK's MP Nigel Farage. And here are the candidates.
19: Adam Al-Khatib, the Forward Party. William Stewart James Colston, Social Democratic Party. James Ransley, Consensus Party. Kai Stevens, the British Democrats. John Stevens, Rejoin EU. Nigel Farage, Reform UK. 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Marcus White, Everyone is God Party. Standing as independent candidates are Rhys Cowan, Andy Earlham, Glenn Charles Cummings, Atty Fard, Tony Francis, Robin Green, Abby Hukwe, Stephen Richard Ingram, Amy Morris, Derek Norbert Morris, Michael Noel O'Keefe, Martin O'Brien, Nick Pellas, Daniel Pocock, Jerry Smith, Pamela Walford, Joseph 77, Tony Kane, Woke Trump Kazi, Mark Wilkinson. Standing for the official Monster Raving Loony Party is Baron Von Thunderclap, Howling Lord Hope, Nick the Incredible Flying Brick.
5: Now, after the break, stand by. We'll be getting full reaction to that blockbuster interview with Nigel Farage with my star-studded panel. 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
5: Thank you. Well, welcome back to GB News Tonight with me, Martin Daubney. Well, join me now for reactions to that blockbuster Nigel Farage exclusive sit-down with Chopper. Is the man himself. GB News has put his way to Chris Hope and my panel tonight, the former Labour Defence Secretary, Jeff Hoon, and the former Tory Chancellor, Kwasi Kwarteng. Chris, I'm going to start with you. Superb interview. Well done. We have to start with Nigel Farage being scathing towards the new Prime Minister, Andy Burnham. He said the Burnham bounce, call a general election. He said the man has no mandate. He's a dubious Prime Minister who's simply making gestures.
18: Which you might expect from someone who wants to replace him as Prime Minister. I should say before we go any further, there's a by-election going on. As you know, we are limited in what we can ask and discuss with Nigel Farage. Certainly reasons that a by-election was called, we chose to stay away from in this interview. But we'll go back to Farage after any by-election is held. I was struck there by what he's taking Andy Burnham on his words. If it's the biggest change in 40 years, as we hear from the new Prime Minister, Farage's reckoning is you must go outside the 2024 manifesto, and that's why he's saying there needs an election. Farage seemed to be unimpressed with the measures announced so far by this government on energy and VAT, and I suppose in a sense he's got a point, because there are choices that could be made. Imagine if Andy Burnham had stood on the step of Downing Street on Monday and said, right, I'm deploying the Navy to the Channel to stop the boats, and how well that might have gone down with the people who Reform are trying to appeal to. That didn't happen. He referenced Sajid Javid. I looked up in history books what he meant there. Back in December 2018, 90 migrants yes. crossed into the UK from northern France. Sajid Javid called that a major incident and deployed two border cutters to the Channel to try and keep the border secure. That shows where we've gone. Mm. We are now so used to it, hundreds can come across in one boat, and many just shrug their shoulders, we can't deal with this. They wonder why. He also talked there about building more prisons in a way you can do, of course, but of course there are issues about planning and about cost, £1 billion each.
5: Okay, let's get my panel in now. Jeff Hoon, I'm going to come to you first. Particular scathing of immigration hasn't really been discussed at all by Andy Burnham thus far. Nigel Farage there said not once talked about stopping these dangerous young men crossing the Channel. One terrorist is one terrorist too many.
0: Let me say, first of all, something about this interview. It struck me, listening to Nigel Farage, that he's become his own tribute band, playing his greatest hits. I think he's rattled. I think he's really worried about the decline in Reform support and the opinion polls. Reform was stuffed by Andy Burnham in the Makerfield by-election. He's worried. He's desperate. And he's setting out all of these half-truths in order to try and build back support for Reform.
5: But Andy Burnham hasn't mentioned immigration, barely once. That's a fact.
0: He said he'd been Prime Minister for a few minutes at the moment, and the reality is he is going to make a series of announcements in relation to government policy, and I'm sure that will be one of them.
18: Well,
0: he gets the question of immigration. Let's be clear about it. It came up day after day in Makerfield, on the doorstep. He knows how people feel.
18: But Jeff Hoon, he says he gets it. Where's the evidence? He's made choices already to announce plans on energy, net zero, VAT, but bus fares. He hasn't announced. If it was a real, the number one issue, he'd be announcing it on day one of being government.
0: I think that's fair, but the proposals so far, and you will know this as a political insider, these are relatively modest spending proposals. Relatively modest beginnings. But I'm sure, because he understands the issue of immigration, that will come.
5: Kwasi Kwarteng, let's come to you on HMOs. This government has said it will end the use of asylum hotels. Many have been critical that means moving immigrants, asylum seekers into HMOs. Nigel Farage, particularly scathing, HMOs, he said, are arguably worse because they're on a street near you. Does he have a point?
1: I think he does. I mean, there are lots of other things in the interview that I didn't agree with, but I think on that particular issue, the government has to move. And it's no good saying, oh, well, it was all the Tories' fault. You know, they've been in power for 2 years. They've had the full powers of the state and the budget to deal with this, and they failed to do that.
5: Let's talk about the early prison release scheme with you, Jeff Hoon, if I could. Of course, it's a contentious issue today. We saw West Streeting, Shabana Mamu, caught embarrassingly on hot mic, laughing about it. Andy Burnham forced to basically say sorry. Nigel Farage says it's time to build more prisons. Basically, people are released too early. The Tories, Kwasi Kwarteng, he said, release 160,000 prisoners early. This is another thing Andy Burnham should address.
18: sharpish.
0: I think that's absolutely right. Labour inherited a terrible situation where, for years, the Conservative Party failed to bring new prison places on stream, and they are now trying to deal with it. I think he's right, the Prime Minister, to say that this issue should be looked at again. And he said that there will be a review. The actual legislation does not come into force until September. So I think there is an opportunity there for the government to delay the implementation of this scheme, look again, particularly, I think, at violent offenders, the kinds of appalling people who committed that terrible crime, killing a police constable. And in those circumstances, I think there is an opportunity to look afresh at the exceptions, and that must be exceptions for violent offenders.
18: Quasi-Quartan, there was scathing criticism of both the Labour Party and the Conservatives in terms of a lack of ability to build prisons. It's true that the both governments have been slow to build power, reservoirs, prisons, and it's precipitated this early release scheme. And Nigel Farage particularly points out he would take the deal of taking back British prisoners abroad because there are only 1,800 of them. There are 10,737 foreign nationals in British jails, six times as many. Quasi-Quartan, do you agree it's time to deport those foreign nationals?
1: I think if you can, then yes. And Nigel Farage's got the luxury of opposition, where you can say whatever you want, build more prisons, deport all the foreign nationals. The day he gets into government, he will realise, for good or ill, that it's much, much harder. A prison costs £1 billion to build. So how many is he going to build? And what part of the budget is he going to cut in order to build those prisons? As far as the deportation, my own view is that it would get caught up in the courts. These people would appeal. There'd be endless human rights issues.
18: Leave the ECHR.
1: All of that. Well, that's the Conservative policy as well, as well as Nigel's. But all of that takes time. And in the meantime, the idea that you can wave a wand and deport 10,000 people, I think, is fanciful.
18: Chris?
2: But why do you think other parties are not wanting to call a general election?
1: So I said
2: Ed Davey yesterday, the Lib Dem leader, I don't think general election is the answer to our current emergencies. Kemi Badenoch, she says, have an election if we can't agree a defence investment plan. Why is he the bravest individual, frankly, a brave leader, saying, have one now?
1: Because it's the easiest thing, again, in opposition. I mean, Nigel is a great opposition politician. I have questions about him in government because it's the easiest, and it's so irresponsible. I remember when Truss was replaced by Rishi Sunak, one of the most prominent Labour voices to call for a general election was Andy Burnham. And so I'm very loath to say, oh, well, there's got a new Prime Minister, we've got a parliamentary system, oh, let's have a general election. I think that's an easy populist opposition call, and I don't think it's necessarily what the British people want.
18: Jeff, let's talk about the thorny topic of indefinite leave to remain. Shabana Mahmood has made the right noise of cutting it from 10 years to 5 years, but we already are seeing a backbench rebellion from at least 80 Labour Party MPs. Shabana Mahmood is talking tough, but will she deliver?
0: Well, you asked the question about Andy Burnham's view on immigration and how to deal with small boats. I think the most significant thing he's done is to reappoint Shabana Mahmood into the job in the Home Office. She wanted to finish the work that she started. She's taken some really tough decisions. And I'm confident that in the honeymoon that undoubtedly Andy Burnham will enjoy as new Prime Minister, he will see this through.
1: Well, as Nigel said, look, we've got to see what happens. She has said that she wants to extend the ILR period, the indefinite leave to remain, from 5 years, which it currently is now, to 10 years. Already, when she said that, there was huge pushback from Labour backbenches, and only time will tell whether they get their way or whether she can actually deliver. I strongly suspect there'll be a big pushback from the parliamentary party, the Labour Party, and we just have to wait and see whether she can actually walk the walk as opposed to just talking.
18: Jeff Hoon, I want to put it to you, the Burnham honeymoon may have been over today. The Starmada has turned into Burnham's boats. 128 on one dinghy, a mega dinghy. The same problems with the intro of the new Prime Minister. Do you accept the notion that Nigel Farage mentioned that we have no idea who's coming to the country, and that could include terrorists, and Andy Burnham needs to get on this quickly?
0: Well, I'm confident that he will. I've said it over and over again already this evening. He gets it. He understands the impact of immigration on the kinds of people he represents in Makerfield. It came up all the time in the by-election. He will deal with this.
1: Well, again, can I just say, I partially agree with Jeff. The problem that Labour had was that it was run by a clique of sort of North London lawyers for whom this was an issue that they didn't want to, for whatever reason, they didn't want to be tough on
18: migration. Didn't have to be, because they weren't breathing the air of Makerfield. I wondered what Jeff Foon felt of this. I asked him directly, will you fight the next general election? He said, well, basically, yes. Is that worrying for major parties, or do you think his star is waning?
0: I think his star is waning. I think you see that gradually. Actually, one of the interesting things is the re-emergence of the Conservative Party as a right-wing opposition. So the Conservative Party is actually narrowing the scope for reform to be all things to all people.
3: OK, Jeff, you're superb. Quasi Quartang, excellent. Chris Obner, the great Chopper exclusive. Thank you very much indeed, my friend. They're coming up in just a moment's time.
4: Turned around and they said that you have met all the thresholds, and here we are going to pursue this trust for corporate manslaughter.
3: Today, a shocking new twist in the Nottingham triple killings by Wouter Callaghan, because the NHS trust that released Callaghan back into the community is now facing an historic first corporate manslaughter investigation. This is the moment that finally someone will be held to account for those tragic killings of those three beautiful people there. That's next.
6: Good evening. Yes, it is time for your latest weather update from the Met Office here on GB News. The dry weather likely to continue for the vast majority tomorrow. There are signs of change as we head into the weekend, but another pretty warm day across the south. High pressure is dominating, sitting out to the west. Weather fronts are trying to topple around the top, and eventually we will see a bit of rain from those as we head into the weekend. But for the most part, it's going to be a dry evening, a dry night, just some patchy rain coming into northwest Scotland, and a little bit of rain and drizzle could affect Northern Ireland, perhaps the odd light shower in eastern England. But as I said, the vast majority dry, clear spells, some cloud, temperatures holding up in the teens in towns and cities, some rural spots dipping down to single figures. On to Thursday, again, for the vast majority dry, and for many it'll be a bright day with sunny spells. Could start a little misty across the southwest, one or two fog patches here and there, one or two light showers just getting into eastern parts of England, but nothing for gardeners and farmers to get excited about. The odd light shower possible in Northern Ireland. Much of central southern Scotland dry, but again, of course, northern Scotland, some thick cloud, a bit murky in places. Rain and drizzle likely, especially over the Highlands. As we go through the day, not a great deal of change. Still one or two light showers possible over central and the eastern England. But I think the rain, if anything, fizzling out over northern Scotland. Some breaks developing in the cloud here and for Northern Ireland. Sunny spells for much of England and Wales. And temperatures a little higher, perhaps than today, 28, 29, perhaps 30 Celsius across the south, and warmer than today in the east as well, especially where it does turn sunnier. A bit more cloud and showery rain coming into western Scotland. The breeze just started to change direction, coming more in from the west here on Friday. Again, elsewhere, one or two light showers possible, but the vast majority dry and bright, and more likely to get up to 30 Celsius across the south. It will turn cooler with a little rain in places as we go through this weekend.
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3: Welcome back to GB News Tonight. Now, the Nottingham triple killings by Wouter Callaghan truly shocked and appalled the nation. Three innocent, beautiful people were murdered by a man with a long and expansive and well-documented history of serious mental illness and repeated violence.
5: The inquiry has already revealed a catalogue of catastrophic failures. The killer, Valdo Calacane, had been sectioned multiple times. He repeatedly stopped taking his medication. He claimed to have a fear of needles. He'd assaulted people before. In fact, one student jumped out of a window to try and save her life to avoid him. And yet, he was released back into the community. But perhaps the most astonishing revelation of all, the inquiry heard how clinicians weighed concerns about the overrepresentation of young black men in detention before deciding whether to section Calacane. He was released and then went on to kill. But today, a hugely unprecedented twist. The NHS Trust to discharge Valdo Calacane, despite those repeated warnings, is being investigated for corporate manslaughter. And none of this would have been possible. Well, a tireless campaigning of the amazing families of the victims. And earlier on today, I spoke to the father of one of those victims, Grace O'Malley Kumar. The father is Dr. Sanjoy Kumar. He joined me in the studio about his astonishing campaign to get this probe opened.
9: Essentially, I made an appointment with the police. I presented them with the evidence in terms of all of the printouts that I'd brought to your studio before. Yes. I gave them previous CQC reports. I gave them previous NHS England job descriptions for the regional mental health director and the national mental health director. I gave them job descriptions for the board of Nottingham Trust. And I gave them all of the previous crimes that were related to mental health that happened in Nottingham that you know very well about. It's your city. I put this in front of the police and I said, there isn't, you know, in my humble opinion, I'm a doctor, I'm not a legal expert, but in my humble opinion, I think all of the standards of corporate manslaughter have been met here. They looked at the information. They said they were going to take it away. They kindly reviewed the information with the CPS. And they came back to us last week and they said, guess what, guys, I think you're right. And they turned around and they said that you have met all the thresholds. And here we are. We are going to pursue this trust for corporate manslaughter.
5: Thanks, Dr. Sanjoy Kumar there is an astonishing man, friend of mine now, as is Emma Webber, the mother of Barnaby and the Coates family, sending love to them all. Here's the question. Will someone finally, or some public body, finally be held responsible and accountable? Or will it be yet another case of lessons learned? Well, let's discuss that now on my panel, the former Labour Defence Secretary, Jeff Hoon, and the former Tory Chancellor, Kwasi Kwarteng. Jeff, I'm going to come to you first. An incredible family, an incredible campaign, and you must say, a just cause.
10: Absolutely. This was the most appalling tragedy. And watching this man talk about the death of his daughter, I can only admire the families for the way that they have stood up to the appalling pain that they must have suffered. And what's important about this decision, though, is that unlike so far with the inquiries looking at individual decisions by clinicians, that will not be enough for corporate manslaughter. Corporate manslaughter is a difficult thing to prove, but as he's demonstrated in that interview, there is enough evidence, it appears, to justify an investigation into systemic failure. That is what has to be proved for corporate manslaughter, not that a series of decisions by individual doctors were wrong, which clearly they were, but that the system applying in this situation was flawed. And that's why it is important that this prosecution should go ahead.
5: Kwasi Kwarteng, what's incredible about this case on many levels is this particular point. Detectives from Northumbria Police will carry out the investigation because those from Nottinghamshire Police are implicated in the failings. This was the police force, this was the NHS Trusts, it was the university, multiple failings across multiple institutions. But the Nottinghamshire Healthcare NHS Foundation itself is the target. Do you welcome the fact that we see so many reports where they simply get kicked into the long grass? Look, I mean, nobody's ever held accountable. This is the just call.
1: Look, I think it's a fantastic development, and I agree with Jeff on that. I think it's very important because we do have these appalling cases which essentially are the result of bureaucratic confusion, incompetence, suggestion of woke policies overriding common sense. And I think, I've met Dr. Kumar. He's a remarkable man. And for him, together with the other families, to come together and actually challenge this bungling woke bureaucracy, I think is a really, really good development.
5: And Jeff, a central tenet of this was the fear of being called racist prevented Callaghan being sectioned because black men were overrepresented. We look back to other scandals, rape gang scandals, the fear of being called racist. Could this manslaughter action be used as a template to take other public bodies to account?
10: Well, that's certainly why it's important that this investigation in respect of corporate manslaughter looks not at individual decision, but at the way in which the system was operated, because somebody's responsible for that system, and it is necessary to have that investigation. And that's why I welcome very strongly the idea of the police investigating. They have the power, the resources, the ability to get to the bottom of what actually happened.
1: Because you've got to remember, otherwise, nobody would be held to account. If it wasn't for this trial, or this investigation, rather, these people essentially who made the decisions would be getting off scot-free. And as you say, the bland lessons will be learnt. And then that's the end of it.
5: You know, Kwasi, I said to Dr. Sanjoy Kumar earlier on, what does victory look like? And he said, there isn't a victory. Nothing can bring my beautiful daughter back. He says he still misses her every day. He has to comfort his heartbroken wife every day. This is genuine. It gets me so emotional. He's a friend of mine. This is my city. I feel ashamed of what happened. But this isn't about retribution. It's about accountability.
1: Yeah, it's about accountability. If you make mistakes that end in appalling loss of life, the process, the system, as Jeff suggested, is broken, if that's the cause of this, then absolutely they should be held to account in a criminal prosecution.
5: And what does that look like, Jeff? Lose your pensions, lose your jobs, perhaps even go to prison?
10: Well, I think what's more important is examining how institutions operate. You made the wider point earlier about the relevance of this perhaps to other situations. What is important is that we understand whether this was systemic, whether it was simply the result of a group of individuals making the wrong decision. That's quite different from looking at overall the way in which institutions operate, which is what this investigation will have to do.
1: There were so many mistakes, there was so much bungling, there was so much incompetence, and the outcome was so tragic that it suggests to me, just intuitively, that there was a systemic problem.
5: Thank you very much, Kwasi. Thank you very much, Jeff. And thank you to Dr. Sanjoy and Sinead and the Weber family and the Coates family for your tireless campaigning. I truly appreciate it. I should also add that Dr. Sanjoy Kumar has now started a petition. You can see that on your screens there, which has gathered over 1,000 signatures in just a few days, and it calls for changing the law to make institutions like the NHS and the police more accountable for their failures. You can go online, you can see it there. Legislation for accountability within NHS, police, CPS and findings of inquiry. You can search by his name, Dr. Sanjoy Kumar. I've signed that. Perhaps you may choose to do that yourself. Now, a spokesman for Nottinghamshire Healthcare NHS Foundation Trust has told GB News this. We will, of course, be cooperating fully with Northumbria Police, as we have with the statutory inquiry into these matters, which has been chaired by Her Honour Deborah Taylor, and which will hear final submissions from the parties involved later this year. Thank you to my panel once again. Thank you to the families. And coming up in just a moment's time.
11: It's just perhaps the way politics is these days and the way people report things. But that was an honest answer. There is no commitment at this point to change, but we will look at that at the budget.
5: Breaking news tonight, another exclusive to end tonight's show. New research published today reveals the shocking number of people who've been dragged into paying more tax than the Labour Party in the past year. We'll reveal that eye-popping figure in just a moment's time. You'll not want to miss it. That's next.
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6: Hello. Still very hot over Spain and Italy at the moment, but the heat will be easing as we head into the weekend. Generally sunny around the Med, but there are some showers feeding into northern parts of Turkey. The odd shower possible in northern Greece as well. But generally dry and sunny and still very hot for Italy and most of Spain, particularly so in the south. Same goes for Morocco. We will see those temperatures just coming down a little bit as we head into the weekend, with an increasing chance for Italy and Croatia of the odd shower.
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22: Have you got a full order book but an empty bank account? 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Constantly chasing late payers, juggling wages, robbing next month to pay for this one. 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
3: Welcome back to GB News Tonight with me, your host, Martin Dorby. Some breaking news for you now, and it's this. Brand new research by the Taxpayers Alliance today, exclusively shared with GB News right now, has revealed a whopping 1 million additional people are now forecast to pay income tax this financial year compared to last year. Indeed, on average, taxpayers will pay a stinging £640 more in income tax since just 2 years ago. Now, this comes, of course, after this mighty U-turn from the new Prime Minister, Andy Burnham, who promised to tackle frozen tax thresholds during the election campaign. Today, he appeared to ditch that pledge.
4: It's just perhaps the way politics is these days and the way people report things. But that was an honest answer. There is no commitment at this point to change, but we will look at that at the budget.
3: Well, there, another U-turn, perhaps the first U-turn from Captain Burnham. Well, the Taxpayers Alliance, who conducted this research, says it's yet another sign of the growing tax burden on working Britain. And joining me to discuss this is Benjamin Elks, the grassroots development manager at the Taxpayers Alliance. Benjamin, welcome to the show. The dreaded fiscal drag means more and more people pay tax, whether they like it or not. Tell us about some of the eye-watering numbers.
5: Good evening, Martin. So what our team have done is we've gone through HMRC data, which shows that this year we can expect to see a million more people paying income tax compared to last year. And what this means in practice is that over the last 2 years, the average taxpayer is going to be handing over about £640 more to HMRC. And if you compare it, if you go back to 2023-24, it's actually over £1,000 more is the average taxpayer is having to hand over. So this is having a real impact on people at the worst possible time. And it's really disappointing, actually, for Andy Burnham to bring this up and to row back so quickly on it. He himself cited that this was the thing that was brought up most often on the doorsteps in Makerfield. So he knows that this is an issue for people. And yet, despite sort of everything he's announcing, the one thing that would, this thing that would really help taxpayers, he's rode back from right from the off.
3: Because, of course, if you fix tax brackets and wages go up, more people pay more and more tax. That's the dread of fiscal drag. A million in total, 500,000 paying basic rate tax for the first time. The low earners, the working people, Andy Burnham purports to support. 410,000 paying the higher rates. That includes a lot of people in jobs like teaching, nursing, policing, and 70,000 paying that additional higher rate. That's a lot of wonga.
5: It absolutely is. And like you say, this is the effect of freezing those thresholds, that as people get their ordinary pay rises, they are pulled into higher and higher tax brackets. And in terms of sort of what this is actually going to raise for the government, by the time the freeze is scheduled to come to an end in 2030-31, it's going to raise an extra £55 billion. So what this is simply a trick that politicians pulled. The Conservatives did it before it was due to come to an end in March this year. Rachel Reeves, in her infinite wisdom, decided to extend it to 2030-31. And what this means is that more and more people are going to be pulled into these brackets. If the threshold for the basic rate had risen with inflation as it was meant to do from when it was frozen, the threshold would now be £16,000. This is a huge amount of money that people are having to give over to the Treasury.
3: Okay, Benjamin Elks, we have to leave it there. Thank you for sharing that corking exclusive with us here on GB News. An absolute pleasure. Thank you very much. Now, a panel chat now. My former Labour Defence Secretary, Jeff Hoon, the former Tory Chancellor, Kwasi Kwarteng, and as ever, hoving interview like a vision, it's Sir Jacob Rees-Mogg, because State of the Nation is up next. Let's start with you, Jeff. A million extra paying tax under Andy Burnham, hammering those working people.
6: Well, as Mr. Elks said, this was a policy that Labour inherited from the Conservatives that had been in place for many years. Now, clearly, Labour could have changed it. But let me make one thing clear about what Mr. Elks said. Andy Burnham didn't row back on anything. This is day three of a new Prime Minister and a

0: New government. What he said was this will be looked at in the context of what I'm sure will be a comprehensive spending review across all government departments before there is a budget. So we have the opportunity of looking at expenditure in all the departments, and clearly there are some gaps, particularly in defence, that have to be filled. But at the same time, there will also be serious consideration of the effect of tax on everyone.
1: Kwasi Kwarteng, perhaps the first U-turn from Andy Burnham, but Jeff's blaming you?
2: They always blame the Tories for everything. And then even things that they don't like that we did, they stick to them. They've had ample opportunity to change this. They haven't done it. In fact, Rachel Rees extended the period in which the thresholds will be frozen. And these thresholds being frozen is the ultimate stealth tax, because you can go to the country and say, actually, we haven't put up taxes. But of course, as wages increase, more and more people get sucked into this. And it's a broader problem, because you're essentially taxing hardworking people in order to distribute benefits to others who aren't working.
1: So Jacob Rees-Mogg, perhaps one of your favourite topics, taxation. It's going through the roof.
3: Yeah, indeed. And I think Andy Burnham just made a mistake, because he didn't realise how much it cost. And I think it's ignorance rather than necessarily a U-turn, but that doesn't bode well for the Prime Minister. The thing I'm most concerned about is that these thresholds are frozen, so taxpayers are worse off, but benefits are index-linked. So the people who are paying are worse off, and the people who receive are going to be at least as well off. And I think that's distinctly unfair. So you should freeze welfare benefits too. That would be the quid pro quo.
1: So Jacob, State of the Nation is up next. What's on your menu, sir?
3: And further chaos, because Andy Burnham didn't know about the 2026 Sentencing Act, as far as I could tell. He was too busy running the buses in Manchester to pay attention to what was going on the country at large. And he suddenly realised a lot of dangerous criminals are going to be released, and he's in a bit of a panic about that and trying to work out what to do next. But this was a Labour policy, it was well advertised, and sheer ignorance isn't a very good answer from a Prime Minister.
1: Okay, so Jacob Rees-Mogg, superb. Thank you very much, Kwasi Kwarteng, Jeff Hoon, a magnificent show tonight. Thanks, as ever, for your valuable contribution. So Jacob Rees-Mogg is up next with State of the Nation. I'm back tomorrow, 3 to 6 p.m. I'll see you then. Jacob's next, but first, here's your weather forecast.
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5: Update from the Met Office here on GB News. The dry weather likely to continue for the vast majority tomorrow. There are signs of change as we head into the weekend, but another pretty warm day across the south. High pressure is dominating, sitting out to the west. Weather fronts are trying to topple around the top, and eventually we will see a bit of rain from those as we head into the weekend. But for the most part, it's going to be a dry evening, a dry night, just some patchy rain coming into northwest Scotland, and a little bit of rain and drizzle could affect Northern Ireland, perhaps the odd light shower in eastern England. But as I said, the vast majority dry, clear spells, some cloud, temperatures holding up in the teens in towns and cities, some rural spots dipping down to single figures. On to Thursday, again, for the vast majority dry, and for many, it'll be a bright day with sunny spells. Could start a little misty across the southwest, one or two fog patches here and there, one or two light showers just getting into eastern parts of England, but nothing for gardeners and farmers to get excited about. The odd light shower possible in Northern Ireland. Much of central southern Scotland dry, but again, of course, northern Scotland, some thick cloud, a bit murky in places, rain and drizzle likely, especially over the Highlands. As we go through the day, not a great deal of change, still one or two light showers possible over central and the eastern England, but I think the rain, if anything, fizzling out over northern Scotland. Some breaks developing in the cloud here and for Northern Ireland. Sunny spells for much of England and Wales. And temperatures a little higher perhaps than today, 28, 29, perhaps 30 Celsius across the south, and warmer than today in the east as well, especially where it does turn sunnier. A bit more cloud and showery rain coming into western Scotland. The breeze just started to change direction, coming more in from the west here on Friday. Again, elsewhere, one or two light showers possible, but the vast majority dry and bright, and more likely to get up to 30 Celsius across the south. It will turn cooler with a little rain in places as we go through this weekend.
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12: 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UK only. Entrance must be 18 or over. Lines close at 4 p.m. on the 21st of August. 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
0: Hello, good evening. It's me, Jacob Rees-Mogg, on State of the Nation tonight. Shabana Mahmood and Wes Streeting have apologised after being recorded joking about the new Lord Chancellor releasing prisoners early, hours before we learn that one of the killers of PC Andrew Harper could be let out before the end of his sentence. Does the government want to keep us safe?
16: I think it will really help people with the cost of living pressures they're facing, and I think it will put money in people's pocket.
0: Andy Burnham's 48 hours in power, £2 bus journeys, but borrowing money to lend someone else to pay for it, flip-flopping on income tax allowances, and still nothing about immigration, despite 100 small boats arriving on our shores today. Should we give the new Prime Minister a chance, or are the cracks already showing? Plus, social care has defeated governments for decades, but Andy Burnham says he'll finally fix a system that still forces many elderly people to sell their homes to pay for care. With a new levy on estates after death in the offing, effectively taxing the dead to pay for the living. Is this another socialist dream doomed to fail? While leaked internal guidance says civil servants could be disciplined for misgendering transgender colleagues, even after the Supreme Court ruled that sex is biological, is wokery still overtaking Whitehall? State of the Nation starts now.

0: I'll also be joined by my most preternaturally perspicacious panel, the Shadow Business and Trade Minister, Gareth Davis, and the former chairman of the Parliamentary Labour Party, Lord Cryer. As always, let me know what you think, mailmog@gbnews.com, but now it's your favourite time of the day, it's the News Bulletin with a charismatic Katie Bowen.
1: Jacob, thank you and good evening. The headlines at 1 minute past eight. The widow of police officer Andrew Harper has said it is deplorable that two of his killers are being considered for early release. Earlier, the Prime Minister said the main perpetrator in the killing of PC Harper will not be subject to any early release, but two of the other killers, Albert Bowers and Jesse Cole, may still be let out early after being jailed for 13 years for his manslaughter. Andy Burnham said he'll review the early prisoner release scheme, which is due to come into force this autumn. From September, thousands of offenders in England and Wales will be eligible to be released earlier under the Sentencing Act in a bid to create more space in jails. Lissy Harper, PC Harper's widow, said that politicians are making decisions from behind a desk that will have real and lasting consequences for victims' families like mine, adding that the British public deserve a justice system they can have faith in. Elsewhere, the Prime Minister says the £2 single bus fare cap in England will be paid for by reprioritising government funds. The total cost of the scheme is expected to be more than £500 million. Transport Secretary Heidi Alexander said she was 100% sure it was fully funded. Yesterday, Andy Burnham told the first meeting of his cabinet that they will be a cost-of-living government. In his first 72 hours of his premiership, he's also pledged to invest £340 million on rough sleeping and £850 million to cut energy bills. In other news, GB News can exclusively reveal that the first small boat migrants have arrived in the UK since Andy Burnham became Prime Minister. Three small boats crossed to UK waters this morning. GB News understands that French rescue services had to intervene multiple times to rescue migrants from the water amidst reports of a mega dinghy carrying 80 migrants, with hundreds left behind on a beach in Boulogne. In other news tonight, reports suggest that Andy Burnham has sacked Mike Tapp as a Home Office Minister as he continues to make appointments to his junior ministerial team. US President Donald Trump has renewed his threats to attack Iranian infrastructure, saying the US would bomb and destroy one bridge or power plant anytime Tehran targets a ship in the Strait of Hormuz. Writing on Truth Social, the president said his plan will come into effect from this point forward, whether Iran uses a missile, rocket, drone, or any other device or weapon. Also today, reports suggest that the president has agreed a nuclear deal with Saudi Arabia. And a new video has been released of Prince George as he celebrates becoming a teenager. George, who turns 13 today, is seen playing cricket on the beach and enjoying the sun with his brother Prince Louis. The footage has been released by Kensington Palace. Those are your latest GB News headlines. Now it's back to Jacob.
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0: Welcome back to State of the Nation. The 2026 Sentencing Act, no doubt at the forefront of your mind, something that you have been considering since it was passed. But unfortunately, the new Prime Minister hasn't been. And this is one of the problems with government, of parachuting somebody in who's been running the buses marvellously in Manchester. Any more fares may be his favourite line. But he didn't know that there was an Act of Parliament that was going to mean from the 2nd of September hundreds of dangerous criminals were going to be released after a third rather than half their sentence. It has come to him like a bolt from the blue, one of Zeus's thunderbolts striking the glean off his immediate and new premiership. Unfortunately, this is what government is like, that decisions need to be taken based on a whole range of pieces of information, of moving parts, of difficult balancing acts between funding things and between keeping the country safe. But unfortunately, our new Prime Minister has been out of it. He's been too far away. He's been too devolved to be aware of what was going on. And then you have a scandal that potentially the murderers of a brave policeman could be freed early because of the way that the law was drafted, which, of course, Burnham wasn't in Parliament to see, to debate, to understand, or to have views on. And now that law is about to come into force, and Parliament isn't sitting. So it's very nice not to have any scrutiny, very nice not to have to answer difficult, awkward, impertinent questions from elected representatives. But it also means it's very hard to change the law, because to do so, you would have to bring back people in an emergency, give them notice, cancel their holidays, upset all your backbenchers who are sunning themselves on the Costa del Sol, and really make a thorough nuisance of yourself because you weren't aware of what was going on. It's very unfortunate. Prisons are a serious problem. We haven't got enough prison spaces. We need more. Perhaps we could be using some of those camps that are being used for illegal immigrants to house lower-risk prisoners. Instead, we're going to release dangerous people onto the streets on the 2nd of September. And Andy Burnham's pause may prove to be completely ineffective because the law is already passed. Anyway, let me know what you think. mailmog@gbnews.com. But I'm now delighted to be able to speak to the president of the Criminal Justice Workers Union, Aaron Stowe. Thank you very much for joining me. Can you explain to me some of the difficulties in the prison system and how much chaos this will cause by suddenly cancelling a release scheme that prison governors will have been preparing for?
3: I mean, there would have been... Good evening, Jacob. Thank you. There would have been a considerable amount of work put in place to put this into force. The reality is, it isn't just the prisons. The reality is, we're looking at the probation service here. There's a massive crisis already in the probation service with lack of staff, lack of funding. We're talking about, currently, we have about 250,000 prisoners or ex-prisoners, offenders, that are under the care of the probation service. Now, the government announced that they're putting into force this recruitment of 1,500 extra probation officers, but that's going to take at least 2 years for them to be trained. So we have 250,000 offenders now under the care of some very dangerous individuals, and they just can't cope. The system is crumbling. The system is in a terrible state. There's been a lack of funding for so many years, and it is just a crisis, and it doesn't seem to be acknowledged by government.
0: And in terms of the probation service, they would be in charge of ensuring that the conditions of release were met. And one of the things the government has tried to say is that people who are released from September will be under strict conditions. They'll have limitations placed on them, conditions, licensing conditions about their release. But you're basically saying there aren't enough probation officers to do this.
3: Absolutely not. I mean, what are they talking about with all these extra conditions that they're going to put in? I mean, the reality we're talking about here is that we're adding an additional 7,000 serious offenders into a system that is already broken. So they're going to tag them. I mean, it's already been proved by the private company they put into place that the tag doesn't work. You know, we have loads of offices that are full in courts that are full of tags that have never been put into place. So there are no extra figures. There are no extra checks they're going to be able to put into place because they just physically don't have the staff to be able to do this safely.
0: What would you like to see happen, and how do you think we could afford it as a nation?
3: Well, we can't afford it as a nation. That's the reality. I mean, we're talking about putting really dangerous people back into the community. There's nowhere to house them. That's the reality. They're going to be releasing 7,000 dangerous criminals onto the streets with nowhere to house them. So where's the reality there? So you're talking about potential sex offenders on the streets. So that just gives them open access to children, to young women, to any women, really. And we are talking about a problem that can easily be solved by the 10,000 foreign national offenders being sent back to where they came from. It's an easy fix. We're talking about 7,000 being released in September.
0: 10,000 is the figure. Aaron, thank you so much. If we get rid of the 10,000 foreign offenders, we would have a few spaces. So let me now turn to my panel, Gareth Davis and Lord Cryer. John, let me come to you first. I mean, it seems to me this is a problem that's been building up for a very long time.
4: A very long time.
0: And there are two fundamental problems. Mm. One is the split between the Home Office and the Ministry of Justice. So the Home Office introduces lots of criminal justice bills that give very long sentences, which the Ministry of Justice then has to pay for.
4: Yeah.
0: And that leads to essentially a political lie that we all tell people we're in favour of long sentences, which then the courts pass, but get cut by two-thirds. And this is essentially a cheat on the public.
4: But there has been one change to this, just sticking with the sentencing. That's the unduly lenient sentences scheme. I mean, anybody can refer somebody who's been convicted who you think has got an unduly lenient sentence to the Solicitor General, Attorney General. Usually the Solicitor General deals with them. And you don't have to be involved in the case. You don't have to have any interest in the case. You could be reading about it in the newspaper or see it on GB News, and you can refer it. So that was an attempt, I think, it's quite a recent introduction, to try and redress that balance. But also what we're living with is massive underinvestment in the prison system over a very long period of time. The early release scheme, I think it was done with the best of intentions. But we're now in a position where, as we've just been hearing, a lot of people are going to be released in September. I suspect, actually, they largely will not be dangerous criminals, but some of them will be, and we're already seeing that. Now, that was, as I say, it was done for the best of intentions, but that was clearly a mistake. And what we should actually be doing is ensuring that people serve their proper sentences. The leader of the Rochdale grooming gang, Shabir Ahmed, he was sentenced, I think, 40-odd years. He got out in, or 20-odd years, sorry. He got out in about half the time.
0: Well, it's even worse than that, because his sentence was to serve concurrently rather than consecutively.
4: That's
0: if
4: right.
0: he'd had a consecutive sentence, I think it would have been 40-odd years.
4: Yeah.
0: Gareth, how much responsibility should we take? Because when I was Leader of the House, I read out, or I had notes to read out if anybody asked me, about our prison building programme, which was gigantic.
5: Yes.
0: We were going to build huge numbers of brand new prisons, and we never did it.
5: I think there's an element to that. If you look at the facts, we did expand prison places by about 14,500, I think, over the 14 years that we're in power. And we did embark on a prison building programme, as your notes will have said. But clearly, that is not enough. At the same time, we were passing very strict laws that would extend the sentences for very dangerous criminals. We ended the halfway release. We excluded, the most serious sexual offences from early release as well. And so that combination, I think, perhaps has led us to the position that we're in. But look, there is no excuse, I'm afraid, right now for releasing what are incredibly dangerous people onto the streets after just one third of their sentence. We did try to warn the government that this would be the case, and here we are.
0: And it's very damaging for the government. If you remember, those early releases, early in Starmer's period of office, when he was still reasonably popular, and some of them were laughing and joking, having champagne. They were then back in prison within a few days because they'd committed another crime.
5: Mm.
0: That did a lot of damage to the early Starmer regime.
5: Yes, and we'll see what Andy Burnham does. We've written to him, I think, today to say we'll work constructively with the government. This is clearly a big issue. It has been building for a while. But this Sentencing Act is not the answer. That is not going to keep people safe.
0: I mean, do you think Parliament should be recalled to review the Sentencing Act? Because I don't know how you can stop these releases when an Act of Parliament's just said they're going to take place.
4: As we're hurtling towards September when this will happen, yeah, I've got a problem with that. I mean, if you remember, when Johnny Reynolds was Business Secretary, which he's gone back to now, he recalled both houses to pass the legislation which allowed the government to take control of the blast furnaces in Scunthorpe and therefore maintain a steel industry, which was the right thing to do. I thought it was the right thing to do then. I don't have any particular problem with doing it now. There is, just as a sort of footnote to this, do you remember Edward Garnier, who was...
0: I know him well, yes.
4: A criminal silk, so he knows his way around the legal system. He stood up in the Lords, because he's in the Lords now, about 3 weeks ago, and he made the point. He said there are 12 women's prisons in Britain. He said that, and he knows a lot more about this than I do, overwhelmingly women prisoners are not there for acts of violence or sexual violence. Many of them perhaps shouldn't be there. Wouldn't it be an idea to look at those women prisoners who are not dangerous release some of them and free up perhaps a prison that could then be turned over to male prisoners. Now, it's the first time I'd heard that idea.
0: It's an interesting thought, and then perhaps they could become Chancellor of the Duchy of Lancaster, because they like having people with prison records going. Oh, no, not prison records, that's unfair. Criminal convictions in government.
4: No,
0: that was mean on me. Anyway, coming up in just a moment, Andy Burnham's 48 hours in power, £2 bus journeys, but borrowing money to lend someone else to pay for it. Should we give the new Prime Minister a chance, or are the cracks already showing?
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0: $48 into the job, and Andy Burnham is already defending his record as he unveils £2 bus fares funded by what he calls reprioritised spending. In practice, meaning borrowing money to lend to somebody else. He has also flip-flopped on previous suggestions about raising the income tax, personal allowance, and despite the arrival of around 200 migrants in the English Channel today, the first of his premiership, he has yet to say anything about immigration.
17: This week, the three policies I've announced, ending rough sleeping, the cap, the bus cap we're announcing today, and the removal of VAT off electricity bills are all fully funded. The public's priority is reducing cost of living pressures, and that's what I'm doing. I'm taking a difficult look at some of the things that the government was committed to, digital ID being one example, and reprioritising, and I think that's what people would expect me to do coming into this job.
0: Well, that's not true, is it, that they're not fully funded? So should we give Mr. Burnham a chance, or should we recognise his failures already? Let me turn to my panel. Gareth, let me come to you. I want to go through this funding of the £2 bus fare, because it's funded by changing a grant to foreign countries for climate projects, becoming a loan.
5: Yes.
0: But if you're a government that has a debt of nearly £3 trillion, to make that loan, you have to borrow the money. So the cash flow is absolutely identical, and therefore the effect on the bond market, on the gilt market, is identical. This is just playing with words. It's Humpty Dumpty language, isn't
5: it? Which is exactly why the Transport Secretary said we're still working on the detail. It is slightly puzzling for a Prime Minister who, on the steps of Downing Street, said everything's going to be funded. Everybody's, and then within 48 hours, we've had two announcements, one on VAT on energy and now on bus fares, where it is spurious, to say the least, in terms of how it's going to be funded.
0: Just before I go to John Rentoul, do you want to give a thought to that? I mean, the accountancy is nonsense.
4: But I mean, governments engage in these sleights of hand all the time. I mean, you know,
0: this Boris is day when, two.
4: Yes, I know, and that's the point, really. We've got to give him a chance.
0: All right, let me go to John Rentoul, because the chief little commentator at The Independent is waiting down the line. John, what are they playing at? For heaven's sake, it's day two. Can't they just tell the truth for a couple of days? Or are all politicians so crooked that we can't sleep straight?
7: They're telling the truth, which is that these are relatively small sums of money, and you can find them in the budget in due course. But in the meantime, they've made up some utter nonsense. I mean, the thing about climate change is quite extraordinary, that you're paying for capping bus fares out of the Foreign Office's foreign aid budget. It is very odd. But the point is that people will notice that Andy Burnham cares about buses. They'll notice that he cares about the cost of living, so he's taking VAT off electricity bills, and he cares about rough sleeping. And those are all the right priorities, I think.
0: They're good and worthy things, but the removal of VAT on electricity, and a government minister doing the round today was saying it was coming off energy prices, which isn't quite accurate, apparently is going to be worth the equivalent of a cream egg a week to most electricity users. It's not going to make much difference to the cost of living crisis, is it?
7: No, it's an entirely symbolic policy. It's £45 a year for the average customer, and actually it's a bad tax cut, because the better off who use more electricity will benefit more. But it's a symbolic gesture. It's saying we care about the cost of living and we're working on it, and we'll tell you more when the budget comes around. I mean, I think, you know, it's fair enough to have three small symbolic policies on the first 3 days of his premiership, just to sort of indicate the sorts of priorities that he's going to be following, and I think they're broadly the right ones.
0: I get that, but hasn't he then got caught up in the weeds of how they're funded, when the funding's actually pretty small? And wouldn't it have been better just to say, look, these are things within a, whatever it is, £1.4 trillion budget that we can afford? It's a rounding error in government sums. And be sort of more straightforward about it, bolder.
7: No, it would have been better to have identified some proper savings that would actually match the spending commitments, instead of the sort of creative accounting and the uncommitted sums in the housing department accounts that are being used for the rough sleeping. I mean, it isn't very convincing, and they should have nailed it down more. But I mean, I think the big picture for me, and the big test on day one was that Andy Burnham didn't appoint Ed Miliband as Chancellor, and he didn't, so he passed that test, and the government therefore has a chance of succeeding.
0: He passed that test, but he doesn't seem to know quite how much it would have cost to uprate the income tax thresholds. That was a bit of a boo-boo, wasn't it, to fly that flag and then fly that kite and then have to...
7: That was very like your heroine Margaret Thatcher. She used to go on television and complain about things and say in effect the government ought to do something about it. And that was what Andy Burnham was saying. He was saying I was hearing a lot of complaints on the doorstep in Makerfield about the freeze in personal allowances, and I want to look at it and see if I can do anything about it. And obviously he was then spoken to by Treasury officials who explained how expensive it was. And he said, well, I'm not going to do anything about it, but I have heard people's complaints.
0: But wasn't Margaret Thatcher a bit more professional about it, if I may put it that way, that when she went out and said the government should do something about these things, she'd done her homework first, and she knew that it was possible for the government to do it, and she was basically doing it to get round obstructive members of the cabinet who were trying to stop her, whereas Andy Burnham's position is so strong at the moment, he doesn't need to do that, and he'd have been better off being sure of his ground.
7: Yes, I mean, he'd be better off saying, yeah, I understand how difficult it is for people, but I'm afraid the state of the public finances is such that I can't make any promises on personal allowances. And that would have avoided the to and fro and the endless questions from journalists.
0: All right, John, thank you very much for joining me. Always a pleasure to have you on the programme. Let me now go back to my panel. And John, let me come to you. Hmm. The problem is he's got huge things to do and he's announced three little baubles. Mm. That's not really how government runs, is it? It's a bit like, do you remember that leak of eye-catching initiatives that Tony could be associated with that was, I think it was in somebody's dustbin and it got uncovered by a journalist. These are just eye-catching initiatives with which Andy can be associated, but they don't really cut the mustard.
4: Yeah, but I think the things that he wants to do, is, you know, it's not like... I think when we had Morgan McSweeney, to some extent, well, to a large extent, actually, running the government, he was the one who would kind of produce these things, and then he'd do it through a minister. I think these are the things which Andy Burnham wants to do as the new Prime Minister. I mean, it's very early days. He's only just seen the King. But I think I was about to say the direction of travel is right. Since we're talking about bus fares, that's probably not the right thing to say. But I think it is. And I think that if cost of living is going to be his priority, I know these are relatively minor things, but when you're talking about millions of people, and 1 in 5 people is living in poverty now in Britain, people have to count every penny every month. Actually, things like this will make a difference. But yeah, you're right. We're heading towards the really sort of like big questions. I've got to mention one thing because you brought Mrs. Thatcher up. There was one area where she did tend to say one thing and then do another, and that, oddly, was on Europe, on the Single European Act. She was sort of against it. If you remember, that was when we gave up the veto. I remember Teddy Taylor, who's a great Tory MP, remember Teddy telling me, you know, he was shouting at her at one point, you cannot do this. This is giving up democracy. And she went and did it.
0: She went and did it,
4: She didn't get everything.
0: No, she didn't consistent. Get everything right. But rough sleeping. Andy Burnham didn't deal with rough sleeping in Manchester. It's easier to say than it is to do. And I just wonder whether these rather glib promises are the early PR of a prime ministership rather than carefully thought through policy. And that's the problem with coming in mid-term when you haven't actually had time to think through your plan.
5: I think that's right, and we've been saying this a lot about how it just feels like there's no plan here. And one of the things that brought down Keir Starmer was coming into office with that huge majority and not really having a clear plan, particularly on the economy, as to what they wanted to do. That's why we had the winter fuel payment withdrawal, for example. And so he does need to have a plan. But the second thing I would say is that scrutiny can... you know, really tease these things out and help you develop a better plan. And that's why we've been saying that we're in this very strange situation where we've got a new leader of our country who has not appeared in front of the House of Commons, who's not taken questions on what he wants to do with the country and why we pushed to try and extend Parliament into this week, which he rejected. So I think, you know, he needs more scrutiny and he needs to really knuckle down and get a plan for this country because it's not clear right now.
0: And actually, scrutiny can help a prime minister. Yes. It can help him establish his identity with the public. The prime minister always gets the last word in the House of Commons. It's not actually as difficult as it seems being at the dispatch box. You command the floor. And this might be able to help him project his personality and his intentions.
5: That's exactly what I'm saying. It is a, you know, for all of its faults, actually, the House of Commons chamber can be a very good way of making ministers better and making policy better, making ministers aware of things, unintended consequences. And, you know, this is just a classic example. Week. How are you going to pay for the 400 million bus, you know, and no answer. So, yeah.
0: And lots of kites remaining in the air. That is to say, talk about increased taxes, 3 months of the budget, similar to what happened when Starmer came in. And that creates economic uncertainty. We need to know more quickly, don't we?
4: Yeah, we do. I mean, but I think what there is one element that is creating a degree of economic certainty, and that is, I think, appointing John Healey as Chancellor. The relationship between the Chancellor and the Prime Minister is absolutely crucial. I mean, we all know that. And in any government, if that relationship's not working properly, you get all sorts of problems, not just the markets, but loads of other problems as well. And that was one of the key things that went wrong for Mrs. Thatcher when her relationship with Lawson started to fracture. The government started to fall apart. I think with Andy Burnham and John Healey, you're going to see them work very closely together. I mean, John Healey, when he resigned from the government, I think it was absolutely genuine. All the stuff about, oh, it's part of a plan and he's actually, he's his plan for sort of to come back. I don't think it was anything like that. I think it was absolutely genuine. Of course, now it's down to him to provide the money we need for defence. That's another issue.
0: All right. Well, thank you very much to my panel. Coming up in just a moment, social care has defeated governments for decades, but Andy Burnham says he'll finally fix the system with a new levy on estates after death. So is this another socialist dream doomed to fail?
18: Dinner under the stars tonight?
19: That reminds me of our travel insurance.
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21: Hello. Still very hot over Spain and Italy at the moment, but the heat will be easing as we head into the weekend. Generally sunny around the Med, but there are some showers feeding into northern parts of Turkey. The odd shower possible in northern Greece as well. But generally dry and sunny and still very hot for Italy and most of Spain, particularly so in the south. Same goes for Morocco. We will see those temperatures just coming down a little bit as we head into the weekend, with an increasing chance for Italy and Croatia of the odd shower.
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21: Good evening. Yes, it is time for your latest weather update from the Met Office here on GB News. The dry weather likely to continue for the vast majority tomorrow. There are signs of change as we head into the weekend, but another pretty warm day across the south. High pressure is dominating, sitting out to the west. Weather fronts are trying to topple around the top, and eventually we will see a bit of rain from those as we head into the weekend. But for the most part, it's going to be a dry evening, a dry night, just some patchy rain coming into northwest Scotland, and a little bit of rain and drizzle could affect Northern Ireland, perhaps your light shower in eastern England. But as I said, the vast majority dry, clear spells, some cloud, temperatures holding up in the teens in towns and cities, some rural spots dipping down to single figures. On to Thursday, again, for the vast majority dry, and for many it'll be a bright day with sunny spells. Could start a little misty across the southwest, one or two fog patches here and there, one or two light showers just getting into eastern parts of England, but nothing for gardeners and farmers to get excited about. The odd light shower possible in Northern Ireland. Much of central southern Scotland dry, but again, of course, northern Scotland, some thick cloud, a bit murky in places. Rain and drizzle likely, especially over the Highlands. As we go through the day, not a great deal of change. Still one or two light showers possible over central and the eastern England, but I think the rain, if anything, fizzling out over northern Scotland. Some breaks developing in the cloud here and for Northern Ireland. Sunny spells for much of England and Wales, and temperatures a little higher, perhaps, than to today, 28, 29, perhaps 30 Celsius across the south, and warmer than today in the east as well, especially where it does turn sunnier. A bit more cloud and showery rain coming into western Scotland. The breeze just started to change direction, coming more in from the west here on Friday. Again, elsewhere, one or two light showers possible, but the vast majority dry and bright, and more likely to get up to 30 Celsius across the south. It will turn cooler with a little rain in places as we go through this weekend.
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0: Well, we've got a bumper list of Mel Moggs after discussing Burnham's first 48 hours. And Robert says, our new Prime Minister already showing a complete lack of ability to assess what is important and what is trivial. He is a well-groomed, self-opinionated character, totally lacking in substance, but putting on a show for the cameras. He should be reacting vigorously to stop the release of dangerous criminals, and he should be stopping the boats forthwith. Instead, he's taking a pound off a bus fare. He is already a dead duck like his predecessor. Philip says, we need to start investing money into the UK economy by building prisons and other services. It creates jobs and taxation. Well, Margaret says, I think Andy Burnham will want to throw in the towel in about 6 months. Everything is in a mess. I wait to be proved wrong. Gosh, I don't think that'll be Andy's view. Neil sends in what I think is going to be the most popular Mel Mogg of today. Neil says, I didn't know that Labour politicians could be honest or sensible. Until you started having Lord Cryer on your show. Well done to him. So congratulations to John Cryer for getting a good shout-out from our viewers. Social care has been a problem for governments for decades. How do we take care of the elderly with a model of funding that is affordable and doesn't penalise the thrifty and encourage licentiousness? Andy Burnham says he'll be the man to fix the system. But how? Boris Johnson promised to solve it once for all. Tony Blair said pensioners shouldn't have to sell their homes. Yet decades later, they are still doing so. Mr. Burnham now wants a national care service and is considering a new death tax to fund care which would be taken from estates after death. So is taxing the deceased the socialist solution Andy Burnham hopes it will be, or another promise doomed to fail? Over to my panel, Gareth Davies and Lord Cryer. Gareth, we never managed to solve this. It's a tricky problem.
5: It's a real problem for the country. Obviously, the demographic changes that have happened over many decades now, we're getting older, we're living longer. And as a result, you know, people are in a situation often where they have to sell their homes to look after themselves.
0: But isn't that perfectly fair from a conservative point of view, that if you've saved all your life, the point of saving is to look after yourself in old age? And most of your saving is in your house. You don't have to sell your house if you're part of a couple, only if you're the sole survivor. Why should the state pay for what you can yourself pay for?
5: Well, this is a very fair challenge, and one of the examples of how this has been debated over the years, particularly in our party. But there are also a lot of people who can't afford. I'm not entirely sure that they're fully.
0: You've got under £23,500 saving. You're fully covered.
5: Yes, but there's a lot of people just above that.
0: Yeah, but look, I'm all in favour of inheritance. And I think death duty should be abolished. But I don't think we should take cost onto the estate. Onto the state purely to protect heirs, should we?
5: I think we should contribute to our care in later life, absolutely. Okay. Just as we all contribute to the healthcare service that we receive, and education service, and other services that the police provide. But there needs to be a solution to what is a very costly problem later on in life, and no one party has been able to get there. And I think if we can work together a little bit more, not chance to be a nice thing, perhaps we can solve it.
0: Yes, I'm never convinced by consensus politics, but isn't part of the problem that historically families looked after their elderly and that that happens less? But actually the families have a strong interest to look after elderly parents because they're the ones who get the inheritance, and that this is a good incentive to encourage families to look after their own kin.
4: Well, it is a good incentive. I mean, I don't think the change has purely been that families no longer look after their elderly relatives. A lot do, but elderly relatives are living so much longer. I mean, as you know, I was a trade union officer for a while, and I'm still a trade union member. Trade unions never took much interest in pensions, I mean, for decades. And that was because men, and we're largely talking about men in the male workforce and male-dominated trade unions, they either wouldn't reach retirement or they'd retire and then they'd die a couple of years later. So pensions. Now, that shows you how things have shifted. Now we're getting people regularly. We've got people in the House of Lords in their 90s. A former, well, a serving peer died at the age of 101 a couple of weeks ago. And we're going to have to grasp this. We can't allow things to go on like this. And I wonder if perhaps what the government's talking about is worth talking about. I mean, I do think there might be an area of consensus. I know what you say about when you go in the lobby in the House of Commons, and we've all done it, and the three big parties are voting the same way, you start to think,
0: you're usually wrong.
4: Hang on a minute, there's something wrong here, you know. But I think that on this, it would be a good idea to have some sort of consensus.
0: I was a teller on a vote where I lost 530-13 on freedom of speech. What I was in favour of is now Tory party policy. But brushing over that. The other issue about it is that with the National Health Service, you still get free prescriptions at 60.
4: Yeah.
0: And then if you need care, you have these endless arguments. We've all had these for our constituents. But is this medical care or is it social care?
4: Yeah.
0: Wouldn't it be better to charge people a little bit for the things that they can pay for to free up a bit of cash for the care for people who need it when it's beyond their means?
4: That might be worth thinking about. But the problem, and Gareth sort of alluded to this, where do you draw the line? And, you know, wherever you draw it, so there's going to be some people fall the wrong side. And if you just fall the wrong side, that creates a lot
0: And that is the difficulty. That's the point I made about the thrifty and the licentious, that if you booze your way through life, smoke your way through life, you will be put in a very nice nursing home. And if you've saved and bought your house and done all the right things, you lose all your money. And that seems very unfair. And that, I think, is the counter to the argument I was putting to you earlier about if you're a Conservative, surely you expect people to pay for their own services.
5: Yes, and it's that unfairness that I think we do need to tackle. And there are lots of examples actually brought in by both parties where, you know, people do contribute to services. We've had various policies over the years of if you miss a GP appointment, you should pay a fine. Yeah,
0: but then the people who miss their appointments all have Alzheimer's and you can't find... But anyway, we better move on because otherwise we could have this discussion all night because we've got something really exciting coming up. Of course, a leaked internal guidance memorandum says civil servants could be disciplined for misgendering transgender colleagues even after the Supreme Court ruled that sex is biological. Is Wokery continuing to overtake Whitehall?
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0: says the government putting wokery above common sense. Well, I'm joined now by the trans ambassador, Katie Neaves. Thank you very much for joining me. This seems to me to be quite complicated and slightly contradictory, that if you can't misgender people, how do you stop somebody who is a man going to the ladies' loos?
1: Before we do that, can I just ask you, do you prefer to be called Sir Jacob or Jacob? I just want to be polite.
0: Oh, no, you're very, very polite. Thank you. Jacob is absolutely fine. Thank you very much.
1: Thank you. I just think it's polite to be able to call people what they prefer. Absolutely. So let's go away from toilets to begin with, and let's just go on to... This is just all about politeness and making people happy, and surely... If you have the chance to make someone happy by calling them what they prefer to be called and their preferred pronouns and their preferred name, then surely that would be a better thing. The world would be a better place. And you're a very polite person. Surely you would agree with that.
0: I don't disagree with that at all. I'm not in favour of making people unnecessarily uncomfortable, but I just see a contradiction in this, that you have one set of rules that says that single-sex spaces must be reserved by law for birth sex, and then you're not allowed to misgender people. But therefore, how do you implement the law that you've got from the Supreme Court?
1: Well, the thing is, the Supreme Court only looks at one particular law. So I have a gender recognition certificate. And so in all the other laws, every other law in the UK, I am legally female, except now, because of the Supreme Court ruling, the Equality Act 2010. So there's a misnomer there, and it is being challenged, and I'm sure in time it will be overturned, because it actually went against Hansard, which the Supreme Court judges didn't actually look at when they made that ruling.
0: Well, looking at Hansard by courts is a complicated area of law, because the courts aren't allowed to consider what is said in Parliament. They have to look at what the ultimate law says. They can only look at parliamentary debates to explain something that's unclear. They can't look at it if it's different from what the law says. And it's very hard to overturn a Supreme Court judgment unless you get primary legislation.
1: Yeah, but also the no trans people were allowed to give evidence. There were two trans people who actually took part in creating that legislation. So Stephen Whittle and Dr. Victoria McLeod. And they both applied to give evidence and they were denied that opportunity. So they're making this law about us, but without us. Surely that's bad law, Jacob.
0: Well, I don't think that's right. I think the Supreme Court is looking at what the law says. It's not looking at personal experiences. It's not the criminal court. It's a court that is looking at the details of Acts of Parliament, and it ruled that single-sex spaces must be maintained for biological sex. And I think this, therefore, clashes with the civil servants' guidance that we've seen come out today, and that seems to me to be a problem. So accepting your first point, that you want to be polite to people and you want to be called Katie Neaves, that's your business, that's fine by me.
1: That is my name. I changed it by Deepole 8 years ago.
0: That's your name, and you want to be called that, that's absolutely fine, and that's what people, I'm sure, will call you. On the other hand, if you were working in the civil service, somebody would have to say to you, you cannot use that facility because it is for biological females.
1: And how would it be policed?
0: Well, that's the difficulty, is that if you're having two contradictory rules, how do you make these things happen?
1: You can't. There's no way of policing it. The guidance from the EHRC came out that is actually all about service providers, and it's the onus is on them. But then also they said that you can't police it because there is no way of policing it. There is no way of knowing. So, like, if someone challenged you and said you prove that you're a man, how would you do that?
0: Well, it's not something that's very often come up. It has to be said.
1: Are you a man? You prove it. How do you do that?
0: I think there are all sorts of things that give it away, including Adam's apples and the depth of one's voice. Anyway, I've got to move on to my nib, but thank you so much for joining me. It's been a very jolly conversation. Because we're going on to Greece. Drivers in Greece are displaying stoic behaviour, of which Zeno would be proud, ignoring warnings and crossing a half-collapsed bridge rather than suffering an 11-mile detour. Despite some calling it reckless, I think this is the sort of grit and determination usually reserved for Britons. It's the sort of thing that helped us build a great empire.

0: Perhaps it is a modern lesson in ancient Greek stoicism. The bridge may be broken, but the journey must go on. Well, the show must go on too, because after me, we're moving on to the one and only Patrick Christie's. Patrick, what is on your programme tonight?
1: Yes, well, I will actually also be touching on the issue you were just talking to that person about there, about people being misgendered, and sometimes you don't always have to, you know, prove it, do you? But anyway, we're also going to be talking as well about the early release scheme. Is Andy Burnham going to actually come and block people being released early? And I'm going to be asking whether or not Andy Burnham, in his bid for devolution, is going to allow local councils to block asylum hotels or asylum accommodation in their areas. All of that and much, much more.
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3: Good evening. Yes, it is time for your latest weather update from the Met Office here on GB News. The dry weather likely to continue for the vast majority tomorrow. There are signs of change as we head into the weekend, but another pretty warm day across the south. High pressure is dominating, sitting out to the west. Weather fronts are trying to topple around the top, and eventually we will see a bit of rain from those as we head into the weekend. But for the most part, it's going to be a dry evening, a dry night, just some patchy rain coming into northwest Scotland, and a little bit of rain and drizzle could affect Northern Ireland, perhaps the odd light shower in eastern England. But as I said, the vast majority dry, clear spells, some cloud, temperatures holding up in the teens in towns and cities, some rural spots dipping down to single figures. On to Thursday, again, for the vast majority dry, and for many it'll be a bright day with sunny spells. Could start a little misty across the southwest, one or two fog patches here and there, one or two light showers just getting into eastern parts of England, but nothing for gardeners and farmers to get excited about. The odd light shower possible in Northern Ireland. Much of central southern Scotland dry, but again, across northern Scotland, some thick cloud, a bit murky in places, rain and drizzle likely, especially over the Highlands. As we go through the day, not a great deal of change, still one or two light showers possible over central and the eastern England, but I think the rain, if anything, fizzling out over northern Scotland. Some breaks developing in the cloud here and for Northern Ireland. Sunny spells for much of England and Wales, and temperatures a little higher perhaps than today, 28, 29, perhaps 30 Celsius across the south, and warmer than today in the east as well, especially where it does turn sunnier. A bit more cloud and showery rain coming into western Scotland. The breeze just started to change direction, coming more in from the west here on Friday. Again, elsewhere, one or two light showers possible, but the vast majority dry and bright, and more likely to get up to 30 Celsius across the south. It will turn cooler with a little rain in places as we go through this weekend.
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10: 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UK only. Entrance must be 18 or over. Lines close at 4 p.m. on the 21st of August. 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
18: That's what makes us the fearless champion of Britain. It's 9 p.m. I'm Patrick Christie. Tonight, yep, the early release scheme strikes again. Labour is set to release two of the killers of PC Harper early, but at least Labour can laugh about it. In other news.
28: Minister, you're stealing my job.
29: Cheaper bus fares endorsed by Bus Auntie herself.
28: It's a fantastic idea. Thank you so much, Prime Minister.
18: Andy Burnham's economic plans are already being slaughtered and...
30: She's been pushed back by the authorities. She's trying to get on that boat there, that mega dinghy that's absolutely packed to the gunnels.
18: An illegal migrant megaboat, it's more like a yacht, that, isn't it, crossed the channel today. Maybe this lady can look after them.
31: If you have lost a parrot, not a parakeet, there is a parrot on the loose in Lloyd Park. I'll try and post some pictures up of it. But if you've lost an actual parrot, because it's too big to be a parakeet, it's in Lloyd Park right now.
18: It was a parakeet. Idiotic Labour MP Stella Creasy has made a fool of herself, not for the first time. Also...

0: Civil servants face punishment if they misgender a colleague. Plus, the NHS Trust, who released Valdo Calacane, the Nottingham triple killer, now could face criminal proceedings. On my panel tonight, we have got the Director of Popular Conservatism, Mark Littlewood, Reform Councillor Jamie McIver, and broadcaster and journalist Nina Mishkov. And have you ever seen anything quite like this?
1: I'm on Highway 56.
2: Are you calling about a bear?
1: Yes.
3: Yeah.
2: Yes, it's on the power pole.
1: Yeah, it's alive.
0: Get ready, Britain. Here we go. Scandal, sleaze, infighting, no economic sense. It's only day three and it's already unravelling for Burnham. Next.
4: Good evening. It's 2 minutes past nine. I'm Katie Bowen in the GB newsroom. The Times newspaper is reporting tonight that the Prime Minister has ordered prison bosses to pause the prisoner early release scheme after the widow of police officer Andrew Harper said it was deplorable that two of his killers are being considered for early release. Andy Burnham said today that the main perpetrator in the killing of PC Harper will not be subject to any early release, but two of the other killers, Albert Bowers and Jesse Cole, may still be let out early after being jailed for 13 years for his manslaughter. The Prime Minister also said earlier that he'll review the scheme that aims to create more space in jails and is due to come into force this autumn. Lissy Harper, PC Harper's widow, said that politicians are making decisions from behind a desk that will have real and lasting consequences for victims' families like mine, adding that the British public deserve a justice system they can have faith in. Elsewhere, the Prime Minister says the £2 single bus fare cap in England will be paid for by reprioritising government funds. The total cost of the scheme is expected to be more than £500 million. Transport Secretary Heidi Alexander said she was 100% sure it was fully funded. Yesterday, Andy Burnham told the first meeting of his cabinet that they will be a cost of living government. In other news, the new Prime Minister continues to construct his junior ministerial team. Tonight, former Veterans Minister Al Khan says he's declined an offer to return to government. GB News can exclusively reveal that the first small boat migrants have arrived in the UK since Andy Burnham became Prime Minister. Three small boats crossed to UK waters this morning. GB News understands that French rescue services had to intervene multiple times to rescue migrants from the water amidst reports of a mega dinghy carrying 80 migrants, with hundreds left behind on a beach in Boulogne. In other news, Mike Tapp says he's no longer a Home Office Minister. In a statement on X, he said he is disappointed to be leaving government, but has no regrets remaining loyal to Sir Keir Starmer until the end. And US President Donald Trump has renewed his threats to attack Iranian infrastructure, saying the US would bomb and destroy one bridge or power plant anytime Tehran targets a ship in the Strait of Hormuz. Writing on Truth Social, the president said his plan will come into effect from this point forward, whether Iran uses a missile, rocket, drone, or any other device or weapon. Iran's top military command have responded, saying that President Trump's repeated threats will only lead to the expansion of war in the region and beyond. It's as the president paid tribute today to US service personnel killed in Iraq and Jordan during a service at Dover Air Base in Delaware. Those are your latest GB News headlines. Now it's back to Patrick.
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0: Good evening. Well, if you thought that Andy Burnham was going to end the chaos, you're wrong. Today, he's had to deal with his first scandal.
6: No, he's not.
0: Yeah, Streeting and Mahmood forced to apologise after being caught on a hot mic joking about letting prisoners out early. More on that later. His first flagship policy is to reduce VAT on energy bills, supposedly saving people around 45 quid a year. Firstly, we can only do this apparently because of Brexit, which is very bad news for our Andy.
3: Long term, I'm going to be honest, I'm going to say it. I want to rejoin. I hope in my lifetime I see this country rejoin the European Union. I'm absolutely clear about that.
0: Secondly, Number 10 claimed that they could afford this by using the money that was allocated towards digital ID. Then the newly sacked Darren Jones is obviously taking things really well, piped up and revealed that digital ID wasn't actually funded. So where is the money coming from? It's almost like they don't know what they're doing, isn't it? A couple of days ago, Burnham said the issue that kept coming up on the doorstep in Makerfield was about the income tax threshold, seriously hinting that he would raise the income tax threshold above £12,570. Then, last night, it looked like he was U-turning on that. And then, just a few hours ago, he's saying that he might do it, but he's not sure, and we'll just have to wait for the budget. Again, hasn't really got a clue, has he? But who will be writing that budget? The Chancellor, John Healey, the man who quit over defence spending. Also today, it's emerged that both Wes Streeting and Andy Burnham have refused to commit to Healey's demands for 3% of GDP being spent on defence by 2030. So that's a bit awkward, isn't it? Does anyone really believe that Healey would have agreed to become Chancellor if Burnham hadn't promised him 3%? I don't. And this afternoon, Andy Burnham announced this in what turned out to be quite a weird social media video.
6: For too long, people said it's not possible to reduce bus fares. Well, we showed everybody in Greater Manchester that it is possible. And today, I'm taking the £2 fare cap national. Who better, though, to kind of endorse this policy than a special guest?
7: Oh, Prime Minister, you're stealing my job!
6: Cheaper bus fares endorsed by Bus Auntie herself.
7: It's a fantastic idea. Thank you so much, Prime Minister.
0: So capping bus fares at £2 is set to cost the taxpayer around £500 million. Apparently the money for that will come from changing international climate finance so that more support is provided as repayable loans instead of grants. Does anyone understand that? I don't really understand that. And I'm pretty sure they've just kind of come up with that on the hoof. But Transport Secretary Heidi Alexander didn't seem to actually know, a bit like me, what any of that meant this morning.
8: Now, it had initially been the intention that that money would be given as grants. So you pay the money to fund a project in a developing country and you don't get that money back. We're switching that process so that it is now a loan, so that the money will then be paid back to the British government. Now, actually, so look, the detail of it needs to be worked through. As I said to you,
9: just trying to get the details of
8: Sophie, you will appreciate that I'm not going to sit in your studio and tell you how something will work when the detail hasn't yet been worked through.
0: Sorry, that is absolutely ludicrous, isn't it? I'm not going to sit in your studio and tell you how something's going to work. Yeah, I'm not going to do that. What do you think my job is? Transport Secretary. Andy Burnham has already said that he wants to let illegal migrants work and he's planning on building loads of council homes. Yeah, so those two things go hand in hand, don't they? What happened today?
10: There, you're looking at a mother and at least a couple of toddlers there, and she's being pushed back by the authorities. She's trying to get on that boat there, that mega dinghy that's absolutely packed to the gunwales. Look at those other migrants in the water as well, wading out. These are French rescue services plucking people from the water that have got into difficulty and taking them back to the shore. There you see the mega dinghy, as I say, very packed out.
0: Yes, the migrant mega dinghy. Burnham's big thing is devolution. So will he let local councils refuse to take illegal immigrants? Well, we don't know because he's not told us, but I suspect that that won't fall under his big vision for devolution. We've also had full frontal idiocy today from none other than backbench Labour MP Stella Creasy. Check this out.
11: If you have lost a parrot, not a parakeet, there is a parrot on the loose in Lloyd Park. I'll try and post some pictures up of it. But if you've lost an actual parrot, because it's too big to be a parakeet, it's in Lloyd Park right now.
0: Oh, there you go. That was it at the end there. That seller is a parakeet. And there are about 50,000 of them in London. And then she decided, oh, no, this is great, right? Because I thought when everyone started having a massive go at her, and we'll do a bit more on this later because the replies were hilarious, but when everyone started having a massive go at her, I had a little Stella Creasy bingo card that I thought she was going to wheel it off. I thought she was going to try and find a way of maybe making it about misogyny, that people were only having a go at her because she's a woman. She likes to play that particular card. But no, she got the one that was third on my bingo card, which is just to blame the media for her being a bit thick.
12: Seeing a bird that seemed a bit bigger on its own, that seemed quite tame, I thought it might be somebody's parrot. And I thought, I'll do a quick video, see if I can help reunite it with its owner. Nothing more serious than that. Now, it turns out it probably was a parakeet. I can't believe that that's actually news, but apparently so. But it does trouble me that a lot of people say to me, I wouldn't want to do your job because of the abuse, because of the constant negativity that you face as a member of parliament. I will not lose any sleep over the fact I didn't know the difference between a parrot and a parakeet. It's been a learning opportunity for me. But I will worry about our democracy and our public life if we make it impossible for normal people who don't know everything about everything to be able to be part of it. And that's the real story here.
0: No, I think the story is that you really look like a bit of an idiot, actually. So, we are 3 days in. We've had U-turns, flip-flopping, infighting, scandal, cat-candid policy announcements, loads more illegal migrants, and a display of exactly how thick certain members of Parliament really are. It's exactly the same as Keir Starmer's regime, isn't it? But here's the rub. I bet you that Andy Burnham is going to have to raise your taxes to pay for stuff. People will realise very quickly that things could actually get quite a lot worse. Let's get the thoughts from our panel this evening. Director of Popular Conservatism, Mark Littlewood, Reform UK councillor for Essex County Council, Jamie McIver, and broadcaster and journalist Nina Mishkov. Right, Mark, OK, so... Yeah, I mean, it's been a pretty kind of flip-floppy sort of day, really, already, announcing a couple of policies that don't seem to be funded, and they don't... I mean, as you literally heard the Transport Secretary say there, they do not have the plan for yet.
13: Yeah. Yeah, reality comes at you fast, doesn't it? And in the case of this administration, it comes at you so fast, it's a bit like being hit in the face by a brick. I mean, I think in his first speech, he talked about a new economic strategy, which doesn't appear to be new, doesn't appear to be based on economics, and doesn't appear to be strategic. Here is the big problem. For all Andy Burnham's charm and personability and, you know, lovely eyelashes and the rest, there is no apparent strategy here. At all. So we are just getting tactical announcements one at a time. Oh, should we abandon this ID card scheme? Oh, yeah, we probably should. Oh, well, then can we cut, you know, Leckie bills? Oh, yes, maybe. Oh, no, sorry, actually, the spreadsheet doesn't tally. There is no underlying strategy at all. Andy Burnham doesn't think there's anything fundamentally wrong in Britain. He thinks that a bit of spit and polish, a little bit of a tweak, a small turn of the dial, and with his sort of hopey, changey rhetoric, everything will be fine. He and we are about to find out very fast that that is not the case. We are dripping red on the ledger in terms of the state of public finances. Tax is its highest since the end of the Second World War. We are probably at the maximum taxable capacity of the economy now. Haven't heard a word about what he's going to do about immigration. Haven't heard a word or a single idea of a budgeted plan that he's going to axe. The digital ID cards thing was not budgeted. I am expecting us to go slowly from bad to worse, I'm afraid.
0: Well, today's front pages were awash with various different reports about him having to hike taxes, tax. Institute of Fiscal Studies as well saying that we're going to have to raise taxes. You cannot afford even just some of the things that you've actually bothered to tell us about yet. So I am expecting people to be taxed even more, Jamie.
14: Well, one thing we know about Labour is they love to tax working people and they love to give that money all over the world to any country that puts their hand up to say they want a new subway, even though our own underground here is crumbling. We know that Labour Party do love to give money to people that enter the country illegally, put them up in five-star hotels. They see no issue with that, even though we have our own homeless veterans. And Burnham said on the steps of Downing Street, he's going to end rough sleeping. Well, it's still very much happening. So when's that going to happen? But the truth of the matter is, and we saw it then with those cabinet ministers, by the way, the Home Secretary and the Defence Secretary, two significant offices of state, and they are laughing about prisoners being released early. What we have seen from this Labour government, the previous government, and clearly now under Burman's premiership, is these Labour MPs, they have no respect for the severity of the office that they uphold, whether that's the members of Parliament who behave ridiculously, or whether that be the ministers and the cabinet ministers. And why on earth would you put John Healey as Chancellor of the Exchequer? This is the man that couldn't even defend British sovereign territory when we had Cyprus was targeted. And this is also the Defence Secretary who was quite prepared to give away the Chagos Islands and pay for it. This is not a man with any money.
0: Well, quite. And actually, as well, just before I came on air, I know Katie Bowen broke it on the bulletins as well, that Al Card, who quit alongside John Healey over the defence spending issue, has said this evening, he's revealed that he turned down a return to the Cabinet top jobs because he could not get assurances on the 3% defence spending. So it looks as though John Healey was Defence Secretary, had a bit of a shocker, to say the least, and then quit over defence spending, and has now accepted the Chancellor job without any guarantees on defence spending. The whole thing is just a complete circus, Nina.
15: Listen to yourselves. I mean, honestly, I'm just open mouthed. This is day three, for God's sake. And what do you expect to happen? You know, when Keir Starmer said, everybody said, well, you can't change things, you know, in 2 seconds. You're expecting announcements left, right and centre. You're expecting this, that and the other. It is day three. That's ridiculous. And I disagree with Mark in that he has no, I think it was Mark who said, there was no plans for immigration. The fact that he has retained Shabana Mahmood, one of the very few people from Keir Starmer's government, in that position, means that her attitude and her grip, which is pretty firm on the subject, is to continue. And you have to take heart from that. But this idea that the Labour government aren't worried about immigration, of course they're worried about immigration. They are. That's why I say she's been retained. But everything else, you know, you can't expect miracles. And you know, he hasn't had a budget yet. We haven't had anything concrete. But you know, talking about, I mean, as you know, look, I'm not a card carrying, you know, Manchester. I don't care for the Manchester system. I don't care. I mean, the eyelashes are the best thing about him.
0: Eyelashes. Why is everyone bang on about Andy Burnham's eyelashes?
15: Oh, well, they're like a giraffe's. Oh. You know, they're really cute. no, that's true. If you look at a giraffe and you look at Andy Burnham,
13: my mind to rest.
15: No, the point about Andy Burnham is that I didn't like the way the Labour Party turned on Keir Starmer. Yeah. I don't vote Labour, but we're stuck with him now for probably the next 3 years, and we have to hope that he...
0: Fine. I do think of some of it, of the few things that he's basically said he's going to do, the VAT thing on your bills, it turned out that was not funded in the way they thought it was. He was giving very strong indications about raising the income tax threshold for £12,750, and now it's, oh no, we can't do it, or maybe we will. Yeah. We don't know. So this is the thing. It's not that we were expecting a full manifesto. I mean, that would be nice, to be fair. But it's the fact that only the things that he has announced so far. I mean, even, for example, the bus thing that he's done today, £2 off bus fare. You know, that was actually a Tory policy under Boris Johnson. It was. And he tried to take credit for it in Greater Manchester.
13: Yeah.
0: But it turned out that he waited for them to basically... He knew they were going to announce it on a specific date, and he got in there earlier in Greater Manchester and did it.
13: Yeah, so I think Nina was rather tilting at straw men there. I was not expecting a plethora of policy announcements. I want to know the direction of travel. Instead, we're getting a plethora of itsy-bitsy policy announcements about bus fares at £2, 45 quid off the average electricity bill. Oops, doesn't look like we can afford that because the ID card scheme wasn't actually part of the overarching budget. What he's failed to map out, you mentioned the income tax threshold, Patrick, he's also sort of toyed with the idea that we might bring back the higher 50p rate on top earners. Oh, he says, I don't know. I haven't got my feet under the desk yet. Well, I'm not expecting sort of 48, 72 hours in a raft of 100 policy announcements. In fact, I'd settle for zero. What I'm expecting, however, is the Prime Minister to give a very clear direction of travel. Does he think, for example, that overall the tax burden is too low? Does he think that wealthy people in the country are not paying enough? Or does he think the tax burden is too high? Does he have any general ideas ideas about where we might be able to cut government expenditure. None of this has been spelled out at all. All right, Shabana Mahmood's been retained as Home Secretary, but no approach to immigration has been explained.
14: Well, this is what I think is a clear point here with both the Tory party and the Labour party. No one actually knows what they believe in. At least you know the Reform government immediately, the Prime Minister is going to say, excuse me, every apparatus of state stop the boats, make people's cost of living better, defend the realm and open police stations.
15: Andy Burnham has stated very categorically that he wants to go back and undo the damage that Margaret Thatcher did.
13: Okay. 45 years ago.
0: Okay, all right. Well, there we are. Okay, time for the Great British Giveaway, and it's your chance to win a load of tax-free cash. 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
16: 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UK only. Entrance must be 18 or over. Lines close at 4 p.m. on the 21st of August. 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Entries will be pooled. Please check the closing time if listening or watching on demand. 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
0: Okay, loads more coming your way, including this.
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0: 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Two of PC Harper's killers, who is the heroic police officer who was killed in the line of duty, are set to be freed under this Labour government's early release scheme. 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Will Andy Burnham stop it? But before that, should civil servants really face sanctions if they misgender their colleagues? 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
0: Welcome back to Patrick Christie's Tonight. Should civil servants face sanctions if they misgender their colleagues? It's time for the head-to-head. Well, leaked Whitehall guidance has revealed that civil servants could be punished if they fail to use a transgender colleague's preferred pronouns or gender. Yes, the Cabinet Office document warns that deliberate deadnaming or misgendering to deny, mock, or invalidate a trans person could be investigated as a potential misconduct. Dead naming, by the way, I believe, is when you use someone's former name. So if I went from Patrick to Patricia and you insisted on calling me Patrick, you would be dead naming me. It also states that officials should determine whether a civil servant's failure to use a colleague's preferred pronouns was deliberate or the result of a neurodivergent condition or memory issue. There is a glimmer of hope, though, in the leaked document. Almost a year after the Supreme Court's landmark ruling on sex, trans civil servants have finally been told that they must use the toilet based on their biological sex. So tonight I'm asking, look, should civil servants really face sanctions if they misgender a trans colleague? Going head to head on this now, former Lib Dem councillor Matthew Hulbert and founder of Fair Cop, Harry Miller. Thank you very much, chaps. I hope I've not misgendered anyone there. Harry, I'll start with you. Should they be sanctioned if they accidentally called you Harriet or something?
24: No, they should not be sanctioned at all. And not only that, it's not about whether you accidentally misgender somebody. I would purposefully not use the gender. I will always use the gender that relates to their sex. Because gender ideology, it's make-believe. And if you want to go make-believe, that's absolutely fine. Do it on your own time. Don't do it on council's time. Don't make me play your silly games, because I'm not going to do it. If you're a bloke, you're a bloke. If your name's Kevin and you one day waft in wearing a dress and announce that your name is Scylla, I'm going to call you Kevin and I'm going to call you he. I'm not going to get sucked into your ridiculous make-believe. This needs to be removed from the arena of kindness back into the arena of reality, because what you are pretending to be is simply not real. It may give you a degree of comfort, but it makes the rest of us feel incredibly awkward, and we're not playing along.
0: Okay, go on then, Matthew, your views.
25: Hi, Patrick. Good to be with you this evening. Thank you. Look, I think this is just about basic respect and basic courtesy. So, for example, you know, my name's Matthew. You're calling me Matthew. As my late mum would have said, I'm a Matthew, not a Matt. She always reminded me of that. If you start calling me Matt, and I said to you, hang on, Patrick, you know, do you mind? My name's Matthew. If you persisted on calling me Matt, you'd be being pretty disrespectful in that case, wouldn't you? This is the exact same thing. All people are asking is that you use their preferred pronouns, and that's about dignity and respect. And Harry might not be bothered about that, but I am.
0: Okay, Harry.
24: Yeah, it's not about dignity and respect, is it? It's about forcing people to use the language of a political ideology. It's like forcing everybody to refer to you as raid. It's not neutral. It is loaded, absolutely loaded with a political ideology, and I'm not playing it. As I've said before, this is nothing to do with kindness. This is about reality. I am not going to compromise what I know to be the truth in order to accommodate your fantasy, your mental illness, your fetish, or what have you. Not doing it.
0: One of the things that stands out to me here, Matthew, is that it says that if someone does consistently either dead name or use the unpreferred pronouns of one of their colleagues, they will have a look and see if that person doing it has some kind of neurodivergent condition or memory issue. But in this case, the neurodivergent condition would just be being able to tell biological reality, wouldn't it?
25: Well, it wouldn't. And I've given this example on your network before, and I'm going to use it now. So I've known that I was a gay man since I was about 13 or 14. You know who you're attracted to. I just knew that that was the case. It wasn't a choice by me. I just knew that it was who I was. Using Harry's logic, and apparently yours as well, Patrick, I can't know that about myself because society says that's not the norm, that's not the regular. So, Matthew, you can't be a gay man, and we're going to say that you're straight, even though you're not. That is the same example. These people know themselves. These people know themselves to have been born into the wrong body. Imagine the trauma that must bring them. You want to add to that trauma with your discrimination, and I'm calling it out on this channel.
0: Okay,
25: you should be ashamed.
0: Yeah. Well, firstly, just on that, I'm not going to be ashamed because I don't think that, you know, just someone who decides that they want to identify as whatever they should identify means that I have to buy into that. I mean, we have seen cases, for example, with children.
25: So am I not gay?
0: Where they not? I don't think it's got anything to do with whether or not you're gay.
25: No, it
0: I don't
25: has.
0: Know why you're taking that line of approach
25: so,
0: on this.
25: It, I'm
0: not, no
25: it
0: one's
25: has,
0: said anything about that. No one's ever
25: Patrick,
0: said anything about that.
25: Patrick, just one second.
0: No, there's a big difference. Sorry, Matthew, there's a big difference between you saying you're gay and then being attracted to men, which is obviously fine, and I've got loads of gay friends and all of this. I've got gay relatives, right?
25: Okay. So you think it's their choice?
0: But you're not a woman, though, are you? So that's the big difference.
25: No, but Patrick, there is a difference there.
0: I'm not denying your reality as a gay man. Would be denying your reality as a woman if you were identifying as a woman. Those are two completely different things. You're comparing apples to oranges.
25: I'm not. What I'm saying to you is that it wasn't my choice to be gay. It's just what my brain and my heart and my soul and my physiology told me that I was. And having worked with trans people when I was chair of the LGBT Centre in Leicester for many years, all these are, Patrick, are people who want to get through their day, you know, as normal human beings,
0: without discrimination
25: and without being spat on the bus and without being shouted at. By people who have the same views, apparently, as you and this other guy.
0: Right, okay. Never spat at anyone on the bus, and I would step in if I saw anyone getting spat on the bus, by the way.
25: Good.
0: But Harry, I'll let you come back to this, really. You know, is what Matthew's saying there true, that basically it's the same thing? Look, you wouldn't go around telling someone in the office, you're not really gay, you are straight. Are we in the same territory here or not?
24: No, not at all. It's absolutely obvious. If you have Matthew as a biological man is attracted to other biological men, then he is a gay man. No problem with that whatsoever. It's not the same thing. But this lie that you can be born in the wrong body, it's about as daft as saying I was born with the wrong ears or the wrong feet. It can't happen. What was born in the wrong body? You are
25: born without a soul, Harry.
24: Pardon?
25: Or maybe born without a soul.
24: Oh, right, yeah, that's it. I was born without a soul, my dark, empty heart. That's why I'm such a transphobe, is because
25: maybe
24: I was born without a soul. You just de-souled
25: me. Maybe born without
24: terrible.
25: Compassion.
0: Well, yeah, I've never had anyone de-souled on my show before, but there's a first time for anything. You've just dead-souled him. But there we are. Right, on that point, I think we'll move on. Lord, thank you very much. I know it's a contentious issue, but I do appreciate you coming on and talking about it. Former Lib Dem councillor Matthew Holber, and founder of Fair Cop, Harry Miller, a Cabinet Office spokesman, said departments are expected to update their own HR policies, and these are currently under review. This guidance supports them to do that, and it would be inappropriate to comment whilst this is ongoing. Okay, coming up, look, very serious story, this. The NHS trust that discharged the Nottingham triple killer Valdo Calicane is now facing a corporate manslaughter investigation. Will this pave the way for more of these going forward? I'll tell you why I think this is important next.
3: Be nice to escape the grey.
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8: Hello. Still very hot over Spain and Italy at the moment, but the heat will be easing as we head into the weekend. Generally sunny around the Med, but there are some showers feeding into northern parts of Turkey. The odd shower possible in northern Greece as well. But generally dry and sunny and still very hot for Italy and most of Spain, particularly so in the south. Same goes for Morocco. We will see those temperatures just coming down a little bit as we head into the weekend, with an increasing chance for Italy and Croatia of the odd shower.
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8: Good evening. Yes, it is time for your latest weather update from the Met Office here on GB News. The dry weather likely to continue for the vast majority tomorrow. There are signs of change as we head into the weekend, but another pretty warm day across the south. High pressure is dominating, sitting out to the west. Weather fronts are trying to topple around the top, and eventually we will see a bit of rain from those as we head into the weekend. But for the most part, it's going to be a dry evening, a dry night, just some patchy rain coming into northwest Scotland, and a little bit of rain and drizzle could affect Northern Ireland, perhaps the odd light shower in eastern England. But as I said, the vast majority dry, clear spells, some cloud, temperatures holding up in the teens in towns and cities, some rural spots dipping down to single figures. On to Thursday, again, for the vast majority dry, and for many it'll be a bright day with sunny spells. Could start a little misty across the southwest, one or two fog patches here and there, one or two light showers just getting into eastern parts of England, but nothing for gardeners and farmers to get excited about. The odd light shower possible in Northern Ireland. Much of central southern Scotland dry, but again, of course, northern Scotland, some thick cloud, a bit murky in places. Rain and drizzle likely, especially over the Highlands. As we go through the day, not a great deal of change. Still one or two light showers possible over central and the eastern England, but I think the rain, if anything, fizzling out over northern Scotland. Some breaks developing in the cloud here and for Northern Ireland. Sunny spells for much of England and Wales, and temperatures a little higher, perhaps than today, 28, 29, perhaps 30 Celsius across the south, and warmer than today in the east as well, especially where it does turn sunnier. A bit more cloud and showery rain coming into western Scotland. The breeze just started to change direction, coming more in from the west here on Friday. Again, elsewhere, one or two light showers possible, but the vast majority dry and bright, and more likely to get up to 30 Celsius across the south. It will turn cooler with a little rain in places as we go through this weekend.
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0: Welcome back to Patrick Christie's Tonight on GB News. An NHS trust is under investigation for corporate manslaughter after discharging Valdo Calicane, the paranoid schizophrenic responsible for the Nottingham attacks. Despite his history of violence and four previous detentions between 2020 and 2022, the 34-year-old was then allowed out when he proceeded to fatally stab Ian Coates, a 65-year-old school caretaker, and 19-year-old university students Grace O'Malley Kumar and Barnaby Webber in June 2023. He also attempted to kill three pedestrians who suffered serious injuries by mowing them down with a van. A public inquiry was told the Nottinghamshire Healthcare NHS Foundation Trust discharged Calicane in 2022 because he failed to turn up for appointments and healthcare workers had lost him. So, I mean, that's just not a reason, is it, to discharge anyone because they've gone missing. Anyway, I'm joined now by advisor to the families of the Nottingham attack victims. It's Rad Seeger. Rad, thank you very much. Great to chat to you, albeit, of course, under really sad circumstances. What do you make of this, then? Do you think that this is a good thing, that the NHS Foundation Trust should actually be facing some form of scrutiny here, legal scrutiny?
11: Look, it's a good question, Patrick, and the families, as we can all understand from that awful day back in June 2023, have wanted accountability for what happened. Any of us would want the same. And they've been pushing and pushing and pushing. They won this public inquiry. They've heard all the evidence. Their failures have been admitted. And what they ultimately want to see is anybody who could have prevented these killings, and anybody in this NHS trust, if they could have prevented it, you know, be held fully to account. The families have driven this right from the start. And if this is, you know, this investigation remains in the early stages, and we have to allow the police to do their work. And ultimately, this may not cross that very high threshold, Patrick, which we all know is, you know, in the criminal law, it has to be proven basically beyond doubt that people could have prevented this. So, look, you know, we can all understand from the family's perspective that this is something that they want to see. And again, you know, heroically, one of the reasons that they're doing this is because they believe that too many people in the NHS get away with providing poor care, as they did to Callaghan in this case, and effectively just get to walk away. So, you know, people approach these things differently. But these families want to see accountability.
0: Yeah, well, right, that's led me on to my next question, because there were some ridiculous aspects that were revealed as a result of this inquest. Things like, you know, he'd refused to take his medication. He was not sectioned at one point, literally just because he was black. If he'd have been white or maybe even Asian, he would have been sectioned, which is, again, just bonkers. So we've already got that. But you just alluded to it there. In a lot of these big institutions, whether it's the Home Office, when they look at approving people who have maybe already got a criminal record abroad or have got what are wanted for crimes in this country, they approve them, they allow them to stay here. No individual seems to ever face accountability for that when it goes wrong. The NHS is an absolute prime example of this. When things go badly wrong, which sadly they do all the time, the people who make those decisions kind of know that they can get away with it because they are part of this umbrella organisation. And I think what this could do is this could end that, couldn't it?
11: You know, look, I absolutely agree with that. And just to put that in context, Patrick, this corporate manslaughter legislation has been on the statute books for almost 20 years. There has never once been a successful corporate manslaughter prosecution. And that tells your audience everything that they need to know about how difficult this is. But if I know these families and I know them well, they are determined to set a precedent. And the reason it's so difficult to achieve a successful prosecution is because the prosecution have to basically prove that the board senior management, you know, there were gross failures at that level. And so they basically, you know, from the treating clinicians right through up to the top of the management, they have to show that these killings could have been prevented beyond basically any doubt. And that's why the CPS, when they come to look at a file, if the police hand a file over to the CPS, they have to decide.
0: Okay, right.
11: Yep.
0: Right, thank you very much. Right, I'm sorry about this, but we are just running out of time for this section, I'm afraid. So you're making some incredible points there, but we're just going to have to move on just for now. But that is Rad Seeger there, who was the advisor to the families of the Nottingham attack victims. And look, hopefully they get the kind of justice that they want. And you know, again, from my perspective, I do hope that this then sets a precedent where there is a bit more personal accountability within some of these massive organisations, whether it's the NHS, whether it's the Home Office, or indeed anything else. A spokesman for Nottinghamshire Healthcare NHS Foundation Trust said, Northumbria Police, acting on behalf of Nottinghamshire Police, have begun an investigation into matters relating to the care and treatment of Valdo Calicane. We know how important the independent inquiry and police investigation are for the affected families, the survivors and our local communities. We will, of course, be cooperating fully with Northumbria Police. We have with the statutory inquiry into these matters, which is being chaired by Her Honour Deborah Taylor, and with her final submissions from all parties involved later this year. OK, all right. Look, we're going to plough ahead here. Coming up...
12: I now have my own life sentence to bear, and believe me when I say it will be a much more painful, soul-destroying and treacherous journey than anyone facing a meagre number of years in prison will experience.
0: Yes, two of PC Harper's killers, the heroic police officer who was killed in the line of duty, are set to be freed under this Labour government's early release scheme. Are we witnessing here an absolute travesty of justice? And will Burnham do anything about it? But before that...
13: Americans think British people are so sweet, which is crazy because British people are truly the most evil people in history. We colonised the world.
14: Just the artefacts in the museums. I'm like, why is that not in Africa?
0: Well, lots to go out there. British actress and comedian Jamila Jamil thinks that Brits are the most evil people in history, which is funny because Britain has given her quite a lot of tremendous opportunities. That's next.
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5: 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Now, British actress and comedian Jameela Jamil has sparked controversy after claiming that British people are truly the most evil people in history. She made the comments on the Yestergaze podcast, discussing her first professional acting role, in which she played a British-Pakistani philanthropist. Let's have a little listen to this.
6: Americans think British people are so sweet, which is crazy because British people are truly the most evil people in history. We colonized the world.
7: Just the artifacts in the museums. I'm like, why is that not in Africa?
5: But many on social media have branded the actress ungrateful. Her CV is packed full of opportunities that she did get in Britain. She got a break presenting on Channel 4. She was later became the first woman to present BBC Radio 1's official chart show, Solo, etc. So, I don't know, you know, kind of basically branding an entire nation evil. It just seems a little bit weird, really. I am joined now by political commentator Ada Akpala. Thank you very, very much for joining us. What do you make of what Jameela Jamil has said there?
8: I mean, even later down, she was talking about Britain owing India £43 trillion. And it's just like, it's made up numbers, isn't it? For made up grievances at this point. It's absolutely absurd. And I feel that these cultural elites, these people, they're trying to stay relevant. They're trying to keep woke alive, right? They keep saying woke is dead. But it's kept on its last legs by people who don't want to admit that this country that they keep attacking, as you read off, has given them pretty much everything. So it's a little bit of a mismatch there, I think.
5: Because do you think that, you know, this is fundamentally very unfair about British history to say that we are evil? Because she was making the point. I mean, look, I suppose it was a light-hearted remark, but actually, I think there was what she was saying, she meant it. So, you know, she was making the point about how we colonised the world and all of this stuff. What do you think about that?
8: No, I definitely don't think this is a light-hearted remark. I think when it comes from these progressive activist types, they mean what they say. And in relation to whether it's fair or not, I think the bigger question is, why is it so selective? British people are the most evil in the world. I think Nazi Germany and Stalin's, you know, Soviet Union and so on would like a word. So there's this kind of push to constantly pick on Britain. Why? Because we have things like free speech here that allows her to say the nonsense she tries, that she keeps on saying, and people like her. Imagine saying that in other truly evil totalitarian regimes. I don't think she'd be in a job.
5: No. And there are also some very, very evil people knocking it around today, like the Taliban, for example, and various different other groups as well that I think might be a bit worse than anything that we ever did, really.

0: But yeah, I mean, I suppose it's just talking Britain down on the world stage, isn't it, as well, which is not great.
1: Exactly, and like I mentioned, the mismatch. You know, it's very fashionable, it's actually a privileged position to think that Britain is so evil. I think if the, you know, those who are voting with their feet crossing the channels, I think if they had that idea, would probably be able to have a handle on this mass immigration stuff. So can you see, it's always from a place of privilege, again, a place that has given her so much. And I actually watched The Good Place, which is the show that she acted on. And I really liked the show. It had three elements that I love: drama, humor, a little bit of philosophy. But her character, I actually found very insufferable. And later in this interview as well, she said she did it on purpose because she wanted to make her character seem like a bitch because she didn't want Americans to have the wrong idea about Brits. But it's very interesting that the insufferability that came across on screen is almost the same in real life with the things that she comes out with. So,
0: Ada, thank you very, very much. Pleasure. Thank you so much, Ada Agpala there. We asked Jameela Jamil for comment. She's yet to respond. Look, loads more coming up. We are, of course, going to be talking about the two people potentially being released following the murder of PC Harper, all that and more.
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3: Good evening. Yes, it is time for your latest weather update from the Met Office here on GB News. The dry weather likely to continue for the vast majority tomorrow. There are signs of change as we head into the weekend, but another pretty warm day across the south. High pressure is dominating, sitting out to the west. Weather fronts are trying to topple around the top, and eventually we will see a bit of rain from those as we head into the weekend. But for the most part, it's going to be a dry evening, a dry night, just some patchy rain coming into northwest Scotland, and a little bit of rain and drizzle could affect Northern Ireland, perhaps the odd light shower in eastern England. But as I said, the vast majority dry, clear spells, some cloud, temperatures holding up in the teens in towns and cities, some rural spots dipping down to single figures. On to Thursday, again, for the vast majority dry, and for many it'll be a bright day with sunny spells. Could start a little misty across the southwest, one or two fog patches here and there, one or two light showers just getting into eastern parts of England, but nothing for gardeners and farmers to get excited about. The odd light shower possible in Northern Ireland. Much of central southern Scotland dry, but again, of course, northern Scotland, some thick cloud, a bit murky in places. Rain and drizzle likely, especially over the Highlands. As we go through the day, not a great deal of change. Still one or two light showers possible over central and the eastern England. But I think the rain, if anything, fizzling out over northern Scotland. Some breaks developing in the cloud here and for Northern Ireland. Sunny spells for much of England and Wales. And temperatures a little higher, perhaps than today, 28, 29, perhaps 30 Celsius across the south, and warmer than today in the east as well, especially where it does turn sunnier. A bit more cloud and showery rain coming into western Scotland. The breeze just started to change direction, coming more in from the west here on Friday. Again, elsewhere, one or two light showers possible, but the vast majority dry and bright, and more likely to get up to 30 Celsius across the south. It will turn cooler with a little rain in places as we go through this weekend.
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7: 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Entrance must be 18 or over. Lines close at 4 p.m. on the 21st of August. 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
0: It's 10 p.m. on Patrick Christie's tonight. Yes, well, Labour is set to release two of the killers of PC Harper early, but at least they can laugh about it, can't they, these Labour politicians? Well, in other news,
12: she's being pushed back by the authorities. She's trying to get on that boat there, that mega dinghy that's absolutely packed to the gunnels.
0: Right, it's an illegal migrant mega boat crossing the English Channel today. Maybe this lady can look after them.
13: If you have lost a parrot, not a parakeet, there is a parrot on the loose in Lloyd Park. I'll try and post some pictures up of it. But if you've lost an actual parrot, because it's too big to be a parakeet, it's in Lloyd Park right now.
0: Yep, that's just a parakeet, actually, Stella. Idiotic and hyper-woke Labour MP Stella Creasy has made a fool of herself. Also...

0: Well, there you go. And that is, of course, the story relating to civil servants potentially facing punishment for misgendering their colleagues. All of tomorrow's newspaper front pages tonight, and the breaking news on the front of tomorrow's Daily Mirror. Moral millionaires tell the PM, make us pay more tax. Lineker and co push for a 2% tax on wealth. Can I just say, you can already voluntarily pay more tax. There is absolutely nothing stopping them. They should not need to be made to do it. They can do it. This is just horrible moral grandstanding, and it's just absolutely disgraceful. Anyway, on our panel tonight, we have got Director of Popular Conservatives Mark Littlewood, Reform Councillor Jamie McIver, and broadcaster and journalist Nina Mishkov. And have you ever seen anything quite like this?
1: No, I'm on Highway 56.
2: Are you calling about a bear?
1: Yes.
3: Yeah.
2: Yes, it's on the power pole.
1: Yeah, it's alive.
0: Get ready, Britain. Here we go.

0: We need to fight this appalling miscarriage of justice. Next.
1: Good evening. It's 2 minutes past 10. I'm Katie Bowen in the GB newsroom. The Times newspaper is reporting tonight that the Prime Minister has ordered prison bosses to pause the prisoner early release scheme after the widow of police officer Andrew Harper said it was deplorable that two of his killers are being considered for early release. Andy Burnham said today that the main perpetrator in the killing of PC Harper will not be subject to any early release, but two of the other killers, Albert Bowers and Jesse Cole, may still be let out early after being jailed for 13 years for his manslaughter. The Prime Minister also said earlier that he'll review the scheme that aims to create more space in jails and is due to come into force this autumn. Lizzie Harper, PC Harper's widow, said that politicians are making decisions from behind a desk that will have real and lasting consequences for victims' families like mine, adding that the British public deserve a justice system they can have faith in. Kemi Badenoch is expected to call on Andy Burnham to rule out tax rises to pay for his, quote, spending spree. In a speech tomorrow, the Conservative Party leader will set out her response to the Prime Minister's new cost of living measures, including the £2 bus fare cap and cutting VAT off energy bills. She's also expected to say that the country's economic problems go way beyond bus fares and VAT on bills. Elsewhere, the new Prime Minister continues to construct his junior ministerial team. Tonight, former Veterans Minister Al Carnes says he's declined an offer to return to government. GB News can exclusively reveal that the first small boat migrants have arrived in the UK since Andy Burnham became Prime Minister. Three small boats crossed to UK waters this morning. GB News understands that French rescue services had to intervene multiple times to rescue migrants from the water amidst reports of a mega dinghy carrying 80 migrants with hundreds left behind on a beach in Boulogne. In other news, Mike Tapp says he is no longer a Home Office Minister. In a statement on X, he said he's disappointed to be leaving government, but has no regrets remaining loyal to Sir Keir Starmer until the end. And US President Donald Trump has renewed his threats to attack Iranian infrastructure, saying the US would bomb and destroy one bridge or power plant anytime Tehran targets a ship in the Strait of Hormuz. Iran's top military command responded, saying that President Trump's repeated threats will only lead to the expansion of war in the region and beyond. It says the president paid tribute today to US service personnel killed in Iraq and Jordan during a service at Dover Air Force Base. Also tonight, the United States and Saudi Arabia have reached a new nuclear agreement. Those are the latest GB News headlines. Now it's back to Patrick.
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0: Good evening. We are witnessing an absolute travesty of justice. Two of the killers of brave, heroic PC Andrew Harper are eligible for immediate release from prison after serving just 6 years behind bars. On the night of the 15th of August 2019, three teenagers drove to a property in Bradfield, Southend, Berkshire to steal a £10,000 Honda quad bike. They used a stolen crane strap attached to the back of their Seat Toledo car to tow the bike away. Now, the owner of the quad bike spotted them and dialed 999, as you would do. So, PC Andrew Harper and his crewmate, PC Andrew Shaw, were responding to an unrelated call nearby, but they chose to intercept the thieves and travel down a narrow country lane. PC Harper then got out of his police vehicle to apprehend one of the suspects. As he did, his ankles became caught in the loops of the trailing tow rope. The driver, Henry Long, then drove off at high speed to escape arrest, dragging PC Harper for more than a mile down the road at an average speed of 43 miles per hour. The killers fled to a local council-run gypsy and traveller site, the Four Houses Corner site in Ufton in Berkshire, where they tried to hide the vehicle and destroy all the evidence before eventually being located by police helicopters using thermal imaging. Now, unfortunately, of course, by this time, PC Harper had suffered catastrophic fatal injuries. He'd only been married for a few weeks to his childhood sweetheart, Lissy, and they were planning to go on honeymoon to the Maldives in the coming weeks. During the trial, none of the killers showed any remorse. In fact, the opposite. They smirked, they cracked jokes in court, they immediately tried to appeal the sentence. The sentence they got was absolutely ridiculous. Both Bowers and Cole only got 13 years. And here is Lissy Harper's reaction to that outside court at the time.
3: Immensely disappointed with the verdict given today. I have my own life sentence to bear, and believe me when I say it will be a much more painful, soul-destroying and treacherous journey than anyone facing a meagre number of years in prison will experience.
0: Well, to add insult to injury, the traveller site where the lads tried to hide out, can you guess what happened? Oh, it got a £4.2 million taxpayer-funded revamp shortly after those thugs went to prison. PC Harper's mother said at the time that this was like stamping all over Andrew's memory. And she's right, isn't it? Absolutely ludicrous. And now we find out that thanks to Labour's early release scheme, these monsters are about to be released after just 6 years in jail. 6 years. Why? Well, your guess is as good as mine. I mean, they will be about 25 years old when they get out. They'll be able to go on, have families, enjoy holidays abroad, build a life. PC Harper won't. He can't, can he? His wife and mother and wider family, they all have a life sentence. Now, I want to know how other police officers feel about this. Police officers in Britain right now, you can find yourself up for a murder charge if you shoot a gangland killer who drives a car at you. That's happened. You are made to take anti-racism courses, then you're forced to say how you feel about those courses, and if you say you didn't like it, you can get sacked. You can be dragged to death behind a car shortly after your wedding day, and your killers, who don't show any remorse, are back out on the streets, potentially, within 6 years. PC Harper's family secured Harper's Law, which means that anyone who kills an emergency worker whilst they're on active duty will get a mandatory life sentence. But that doesn't apply to these thugs because it came in, obviously, after they committed their crime. Andy Burnham has now said that he'll review it and the whole early release scheme as well. But I don't think it takes much to review, is it? I mean, is there really much to review? Surely you can just block it.
4: Issue. I feel that for the family it's an appalling crime that was committed. The main perpetrator will not be subject to any early release. Of course, others involved have potentially been identified. But I've spoken to the new Justice Secretary. We will review the policy together and make further statements in due course.
0: Quite wishy-washy that. I mean, the headline says this, Andy Burnham pauses prisoner early release scheme, but the detail of it is not quite as clear as that. It's not actually immediately obvious if he has categorically paused it, and, you know, he's thinking it through, really, by the sounds of it. What is there to think through? Just scrap it. And it's a terrible look that yesterday both Wes Streeting and Shabana Mahmood were filmed laughing about letting criminals out early. PC Harper's family are the latest victims of Labour's early release scheme, which also saw Pakistani rape gang member Shabir Ahmed allowed back out and about. Absolutely disgraceful, isn't it? This government locks people up for social media posts, but lets the worst criminals back out onto the streets. And I am actually now joined by Vicky Crawford, who was just 14 when she was abused in the late 1980s. She fought a relentless battle for justice, and after years of delays, her abuser was finally jailed for 7 years in 2024. But now, after her perpetrator has served just a fraction of his sentence, she's been told that he will be considered for early release. And I'm very pleased to say that Vicky joins us now. Vicky, thank you so, so much. It's tremendous to have you on the show again, albeit under obviously very distressing circumstances. But could you just explain a little bit about how you feel about this early release scheme, the impact it's having on you?
5: It's been a rough couple of weeks. It's kind of taken up most of my time, really, thinking about it, helping other survivors, draw attention to it. It's been tough. And also the not knowing, because there is very limited information about what's actually happening at this point. So like many thousands are left in limbo, not really knowing, you know, now that we've got this announcement that they're going to start reviewing it, that's a little bit of a glimmer of hope. But if they were to continue with it, my abuser would be out within the first cohort, because he's already past the point statutory release. So for me, it seems quite urgent, but it's been a rough few weeks waiting for the news of what's actually going to happen with this.
0: And you really, really, really had to push to try to get your attacker to get any, you know, to face any kind of justice whatsoever, didn't you? I mean, it says roughly speaking about 7 years to really try and run and get them. Sorry, it was jail for 7 years, but it took you decades, of course, didn't it, to try to get them behind bars? And then you look at it now and you think, well, the end result of that is that he might be back out and about after just a couple of years. It might have the effect of putting other victims off from fighting a battle for justice, really.
5: Yeah, I think it is very much off-putting to anybody that would want to report sexual offences or any offences, really. But, you know, given the emotiveness of sexual offences, I can imagine it would put people off. If you go through the court delays and then you find that your perpetrator's going to be released earlier than you expected. It doesn't feel like there's much justice in that. I've had my doubts too. I've had my doubts about having gone through the process and how it's ended up. I'd still do it again. Yeah. But the thoughts are there that why did I bother?
0: Yeah, quite. And look, just lastly on this, really, what do you want the whole early release scheme stopped, or are there certain offences? I mean, I can remember, well, because it wasn't that long ago, when they announced that they were going to be doing an early release scheme, and they were pretty clear about it won't be anyone who's committed a sex offence, it won't be anyone who's killed anyone. But it turns out that that's just not true. It is people who've committed sex offences. It is people who've killed people. What would your message directly to Andy Burnham be now if he was here?
5: Stick by the original plan. If that's what the original plan was, stop letting out dangerous criminals and sex offenders and murderers, and do what you promised the public that you would do when you first introduced this bill, because that's not what's happening now.
0: No, I bless you. Thank you so, so much for coming on. And, I really appreciate your bravery and your courage and the way that you fought for justice as well. And as Vicky Crawford there, who, like I said, was just 14 when she was abused in the late 80s, fought that relentless battle for justice, finally got something resembling a bit of justice. 7 years her attacker was sentenced to in 2024 and could be back out and about very shortly. Vicky, thank you so much. You take care. I hope to speak to you again soon. Let's get the thoughts of my panel now. Mark, what are your thoughts? I mean, I suppose we'll go back to that specific case. PC Harper, his killers, two of them anyway, whether or not Andy Burnham blocks it, the fact is they were set for release immediately.
6: It's absolutely mind-blowing, Patrick. Look, there's a practical problem here that the prisons are at capacity, and there's more than enough blame to go around for that, some of which should go onto the shoulders of the previous government. So there is a bottleneck problem. But I'd like to pick up exactly the point you were making. I just had a look through the statistics. About one in three people in prison are in prison for violent offences. Maybe murder, maybe manslaughter, maybe GBH. About 22% are in prison for sexual offences. Not necessarily rape, could be a lower charge than that. So roundabout terms, that's half of the prison population, just a tad over. I would have thought the early release scheme should only apply to the other half. You immediately say those 55%, we're not considering that at all. You know, if you're in there for, you know, something, obviously you've done something wrong, but a drugs offence or something like that, or even burglary without any violent intent, you're going to be the people we look at. That 55%, if it's violence or a sex crime, we're just not going to consider it. More generally, I think that if people are released early, even for minor offences, we've got to be very clear what the restrictions are. I mean, I think I would put a tag on your ankle that you would have to stay at your home for 23 hours a day. You could only go within, say, a mile of your home, and you'd have to say where you were going. None of that's been put in place. So the initial concept, I had some sympathy with the government's practical problem. We just haven't got enough prison cells, and we can't magic up more immediately. But why any of those 55% are even being considered for early release baffles me.
0: This is a massive slap in the face to the family of PC Harper, isn't it, really? But I'd say police officers in general. Mm-hmm. You know, they are what you know, you go out and you put your life at risk potentially every single evening, and when something the worst happens to you, you think, oh, at the very least, if we can't get justice for our police officers, who are we getting justice for?
7: Well, my heart goes out to PC Harper's family. It's just awful, and actually for any victim of crime that has gone through that process, as that previous guest has had all of those battles, those day-to-day battles to finally get justice, and then to find out that the perpetrator of that crime is to be released. I mean, I can't imagine how that feels. It breaks my heart thinking about it. But you know what? I'm also sick of hearing that we need to have an early release scheme. It is absolutely ridiculous that Britain has to do that. First of all, we should be making extra prison capacity, not finding out how we can get rid of people, Nightingale courts, whatever. Isn't it funny that when we all needed the COVID jab, we could quickly roll out Nightingale facilities and make sure that we could do a wholesale vaccination of the country, yet some of the most dangerous people in prisons could be released early, presenting a danger to the public? And I don't trust these people that are making a decision about who goes when. Mm-hmm. I bet you there's a whole load of DEI thrown into that too, making sure they're meeting quotas. And isn't it about time the justice system thinks about victims of crime? Mm-hmm. Not everybody else, not the G4S contract. Isn't it about time that we think about victims in this country? Those poor people have suffered horrendous crimes, and I just don't believe that it is necessary to release people early.
0: Well, but Burns' response, again, has been a little... unless I misunderstood it, I think that headline that was from The Times, it's a great newspaper, The Times, I'm not having a go at The Times, I think the headline was a little bit misleading, because it says that Burnham pauses early release scheme. I think the thing is, he's reviewing it.
8: He says he's pausing it until September.
0: Yes, but the problem is with that is that September is the date they're due to release them anyway.
8: Yeah, so they're not going to release them until he's made a decision.
0: Mm.
8: I mean, seriously. I mean, I agree with you. My heart completely goes out to the widow. I mean, it was such a horrendous, dreadful tragedy. It was just awful. And also, I'd like to commend Vicky. I think she's a brave, smart, articulate woman. And, you know, she's obviously come through a terrible time, and yet here she is. So I'd like to commend her. But as Mark talked about, there is a practical problem. You know, you have to have a place to put people. We are operating at kind of 98-99% capacity full, and 76% of prisons are deemed overcrowded. So what do you do? Where do you put people? I mean, there was one point apparently in August 2024 where there were literally 80 beds free. 80. Mm. And you can't, it's not just like the Nightingale Hospital. You have to build, it's a much more complex building.
0: Well,
8: than
0: you
8: that.
0: Need you, more you, security, you, yeah, but I mean,
8: you can't take over an old building and say, well, let's make this a jail. Mm. You know, for instance, in Glasgow, there's a new jail being built that will come on 2028 that will replace Barlinnie, for instance. But to be perfectly honest, there were years and years and years and years under the Tory government, as Mark alluded to, where they closed 23 prisons.
0: I just think you're going wrong.
8: They closed 23 prisons.
6: Look, even that being the case, I have no idea why we're letting out the people who are in jail for violence. Half of the prison population are not in there for violence or sex offences.
0: Showed no remorse.
8: What about the white?
0: This is the thing, because there should be loads more caveats here. I mean, these two were young lads. They were smirking grinning, grinning in the dark.
6: That should count against you.
0: And immediately appealed, no remorse, no contrition. There'll be 25, I think, now.
6: Yeah.
0: They've only served 6 years. So that has to count as well.
6: I agree. I mean, I would say to that, this nonsense that you're released early, I mean, that's not part of the early release scheme. It's been part of our approach to crime and punishment for a while, that you're released early for good behaviour. I question how good your behaviour has to be. I would only release you more, you know, early if you had been consistently more charming than Mr. Darcy from Pride and Prejudice. Yeah. I mean, I mean, it's not just going to have to be that you didn't riot. Yeah. Your behaviour is going to have to be immaculate.
7: But ultimately, 12 years should mean 12 years. 6 years should mean 6 years.
8: I agree with that.
7: Also, what about all the foreign nationals? All those people that aren't even British citizens, we're paying for them to have free meals a night.
0: It's about 12% of the prison population. Yeah.
7: Plenty of things they could be doing.
8: If we have a returns agreement with the country they come from, fine, get rid of them. But I agree, get rid of the white collar crime first. I mean, it seems madness to me. It seems complete madness. But there is a practical problem, and they have to somehow fix it.
0: We've got a little bit just to round us off. These are the two lads who are set for early release. That is them being led away. When they committed the crime, they were being led away to prison. Look at their faces there, grinning, smiling, laughing. Yeah, and just to think, 6 years later, could be back out and about on the streets. Terrible stuff. But look, we'll see what happens there, because it's a little bit of a grey area at the moment as to exactly what Andy Burnham is doing about this. He's paused it, how long for, what's going to happen. So we'll try and get the info for you. Probably it'll be tomorrow, I think, won't it, by now. But anyway, look, we're going to move on a little bit now and talk to you quickly about the Great British Giveaway. And here's how you can be in it to win it.
9: 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UK only. Entrance must be 18 or over. Lines close at 4 p.m. on the 21st of August. This is a network giveaway. Entries will be pooled. Please check the closing time if listening or watching on demand. Good luck.
0: All right, breaking news on the front page of the Daily Mirror. Moral millionaires tell the Prime Minister, make us pay more tax. Lineker and Co. push for a 2% tax on wealth. But before that,
10: days of Whitehall fighting the devolution power into the regions and nations are over for good.
0: Andy Burnham wants more devolution. OK, will this mean now that local councils have the power to block Home Office migrant camps and HMOs? That's what Reform want. We're going to talk about that next.
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19: I've been in Westminster for a long time, but I know that though power may be here, its effect on people's lives is across the whole of the country. We may be where rules are made, but it's where they're implemented that matters. Join me, Jacob Rees-Mogg, for forthright and frank discussion on where Britain has come from, where it's going, and where it will end up. That's State of the Nation, Monday to Thursday, 8 to 9 o'clock. Vox Populi, Vox Dei.
0: OK, welcome back. All of tomorrow's newspaper front pages coming your way shortly. But first, Reform UK is calling on Andy Burnham to hand councils the power to block Home Office plans to house asylum seekers in their areas. So the party's Home Affairs spokesman, Zia Yusuf, joined at least 24 Reform Council leaders from across England in arguing that local residents are currently powerless to make the single most important decision about their own communities, the decision about who gets to be a part of them. The Prime Minister has repeatedly insisted that he wants to give power back to local communities.
20: I am going to give Britain the circuit breaker it needs by taking power out of the centre and putting it in the hands of the people and places who can use it best.
21: Drive the devolution of power from Number 10 North right across this country. You know, I want all places to have more power, to do more.
0: But we want to know now, how far does that power extend? It comes as the first small boat migrants arrived in the UK since Andy Burnham became Prime Minister. GB News understands three boats crossed the UK waters this morning, with French rescue services forced to intervene multiple times to get those migrants out of the water, amidst reports of a mega dinghy carrying at least 80 migrants, with hundreds left behind on a beach in Boulogne. Joining us this evening is Reform London Mayor, London Assembly Member, well, maybe one day, is Alex Wilson. Look, Alex, Andy Burnham, has he got back to you on this yet? You know, you're quite keen to find out whether or not he's going to give you the power to say who can and can't live in your communities.
22: Well, look, Andy Burnham has become Prime Minister. Nobody really knows what he's intending to do. Nobody knows how he's going to pay for everything that he's supposedly wanting to do. But the one thing that he has said repeatedly throughout his kind of campaign to become Labour leader and Prime Minister and afterwards is about devolution and putting power back in the hands of local communities. Great idea. He's got a really good opportunity here to demonstrate that, put his money where his mouth is. Instead of just sort of tinkering at the edges and looking at things that local councils already do have a degree of say over, you know, housing, planning,
0: council tax.
22: Well, yeah, transport, a bit of sort of public safety, all those things which already have an involvement. Here's something which currently no local authority has the ability to say yes or no, we want these people coming here or we don't. So here's an opportunity for him to actually put his money where his mouth is, genuinely devolve some new power, some new decision making to those local authorities. So that's why Wazir, with the support of 24 of the council leaders that we have across the country, has written to him saying, come on, give us the power to say yes or no to allowing illegal migrants in HMOs or in hotels or however they're being housed in our communities. Not holding our breath to see what he says, though.
0: Shortly, we're going to be talking about in the next section the Daily Mirror's front page, which is these so-called patriotic millionaires like Gary Lineker, who are begging to be taxed more. Of course, you can voluntarily pay more.
22: Do that already if you want to.
0: But the point here is, and it's linked to this, is that if Andy Burnham basically said, OK, it's up to every council, it's up to every local authority what they want to do, then there should be loads of councils out there that are Lib Dem, that are Labour, that are Green, that volunteer to take as many as possible. So it shouldn't matter if every single reform council says, no, we don't want any of them.
22: Absolutely. That is what democracy should mean. You get what you vote for. And across the country, like I was campaigning across the country in the local elections back in May and indeed last year, and a lot of people on the doorstep saying this was a really, really important issue, determining how they were going to vote, and they were voting reform because they wanted their local representatives to stand up for their interests and not the interests of those who have broken into this country illegally. And that's what we're doing. So we're trying to put our money where our mouth is, stand up for those residents. These 24 leaders are representing about 8.5 million people who are now living under Reform UK councils. We're standing up for them. We're asking central government to do the right thing in line with what Burnham said about devolution, put power back in the hands of local communities. Here's his opportunity to do that. I don't think he will.
0: So what would reform say? So because we're seeing the closure of hotels and the opening of various different former military barracks to be used for asylum seekers and illegal immigrants. Okay, so they might not be in any reform areas. Do you also want power over being able to say whether or not rooms in HMOs can be used? Is that what you're after as well?
22: Yeah, absolutely. But ultimately, the whole process needs to be much quicker and more effective at getting these people out of the country in the first place and stopping the pull factors. For as long as we're showing as a country we're a soft touch, we're an open door, then people are going to carry on coming. Look, the problem is not going away. We've had the first boats coming today under Burnham, three boats, over 100 illegals entering the country. It's not going away. And the reason it's not going away is because nobody in central government has got the balls to say, actually, we need to grasp this. We need to do things like leave the ECHR, stop all the legal wrangling, actually have a proper plan in place, detain and deport those who shouldn't be here.
0: It's going to be a very sticky wicket for Andy Burnham, this, because he has made such a big fanfare about returning power to local authorities, to councils, to the people, not just about growth in every postcode and all of this stuff, about big decisions. So, will he make immigration exempt from all of that? It'll be very difficult to see how he deals with it. We have reached out to Andy Burnham on this as well, number 10. We're waiting to hear back, as are you as well. So we'll wait and see what they have to say. But thank you very much, Alex Wilson there, who's Reform London Assembly member. Coming up, all of tomorrow's newspaper front pages. And yes, you heard me mentioning it there, the Daily Mirror's moral millionaires tell the PM, make us pay more tax. Lineker and co push for 2% tax on wealth. You can just do it already. You can do it already. That's next.
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23: Hello. Still very hot over Spain and Italy at the moment, but the heat will be easing as we head into the weekend. Generally sunny around the Med, but there are some showers feeding into northern parts of Turkey. The odd shower possible in northern Greece as well. But generally dry and sunny and still very hot for Italy and most of Spain, particularly so in the south. Same goes for Morocco. We will see those temperatures just coming down a little bit as we head into the weekend, with an increasing chance for Italy and Croatia of the odd shower.
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23: Good evening. Yes, it is time for your latest weather update from the Met Office here on GB News. The dry weather likely to continue for the vast majority tomorrow. There are signs of change as we head into the weekend, but another pretty warm day across the south. High pressure is dominating, sitting out to the west. Weather fronts are trying to topple around the top, and eventually we will see a bit of rain from those as we head into the weekend. But for the most part, it's going to be a dry evening, a dry night, just some patchy rain coming into northwest Scotland. Falkland, and a little bit of rain and drizzle could affect Northern Ireland, perhaps your light shower in eastern England. But as I said, the vast majority dry, clear spells, some cloud, temperatures holding up in the teens in towns and cities, some rural spots dipping down to single figures. On to Thursday, again, for the vast majority dry, and for many it'll be a bright day with sunny spells. Could start a little misty across the southwest, one or two fog patches here and there, one or two light showers just getting into eastern parts of England, but nothing for gardeners and farmers to get excited about. The odd light shower possible in Northern Ireland. Much of central southern Scotland dry, but again, across northern Scotland, some thick cloud, a bit murky in places. Rain and drizzle likely, especially over the Highlands. As we go through the day, not a great deal of change. Still one or two light showers possible over central and the eastern England. But I think the rain, if anything, fizzling out over northern Scotland. Some breaks developing in the cloud here and for Northern Ireland. Sunny spells for much of England and Wales. And temperatures a little higher perhaps than today, 28, 29, perhaps 30 Celsius across the south, and warmer than today in the east as well, especially where it does turn sunnier. A bit more cloud and showery rain coming into western Scotland. The breeze just started to change direction, coming more in from the west here on Friday. Again, elsewhere, one or two light showers possible, but the vast majority dry and bright and more likely to get up to 30 Celsius across the south. It will turn cooler with a little rain in places as we go through this weekend.
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0: Okay, welcome along. So let me get you the first look at tomorrow's newspaper front pages. The Independent: PM pledges review as widow says PC killer's release is deplorable. The Metro: Andy Tapp, where we go. Bus fares capped at £2 to help amid cost of living crisis. I thought that was going to be a pun on the fact that he'd sack Mike Tapp, but no. Anyway, the Mirror: make us pay more tax. This is what we're going to talk about. These so-called moral millionaires are certainly how they view themselves, isn't it? Gary Lineker: proud to stand with this group that claims that a 2%. Duty on the wealth of the super rich. It could raise 24 billion quid. They want a fairer Britain, so they demand that Burnham makes them pay more tax. The Daily Express: my Andrew and every victim deserves better. That is a story about PC Andrew Harper and, of course, his widow as well. The Daily Mail: Burnham forced to review early prison release. Right, let's zone in on the Mirror, because we've spoken about the prison release earlier on. What do you make, Mark, of these moral millionaires now telling the PM that he needs to make them pay more tax?
5: This is total madness. The idea that one of the biggest problems in Britain is that tax isn't high enough and government isn't spending enough and we're not printing enough money. Absolute nonsense. Every time these wealth taxes are tried in anything approaching a free country, they are a total disaster. The French keep trying to roll them out. Going all the way back to Francois Mitterrand, there was an effort. Complete disaster. It doesn't raise you a single penny, actually. It costs you money. We've already seen, I think, in the last 12 months, 16,000 millionaires have departed Britain because the tax situation is so bad. More millionaires are fleeing Britain than any other democratic country in the world. That would supercharge it. So we are taxing to the absolute maximum. I think you referenced earlier in the show, Patrick, that if people wish to donate money to HMRC, they are free to write a cheque. But this would cost Britain money if they did it. There would be capital flight. There would be rich people would continue to flee and look to countries in which they are treated with rather more respect and esteem. So I hope Burnham goes nowhere near this. It is not a money raiser at all. Everyone's a loser.
6: Well, and also, the reality is, why would anyone want to pay more tax in this country? The services are getting worse and worse and worse for people. We can't control our borders. The NHS is a joke, and despite really hard-working and dedicated people working there, your school system's a joke. Why would you pay more tax? And isn't it funny that all these people advocating for VAT on private schools, some of these champagne socialists, actually there are millionaires in this country doing the state a favour by privately educating their children, and now the state want to punish them too?
0: One of the things that winds me up about this is that, like, Gary Lineker's had years at it. He's had years and years and years of being a multi-millionaire. He's sent his kids to private school. He's done it all. He's done it all. And now he's just sitting back, you know, and coining it in. He's got a new Netflix thing. He's getting flown all over the world for it, all of this stuff. So he's had his time to stockpile, to do all of this. And so, okay, he pays a bit more tax then. What this does is actually pulls up the ladder from a lot of people who are maybe, you know, just trying to become a millionaire, for example, who want to be millionaires, who are on the cusp of being millionaires. It's kind of like, you know, I also think, Nina, the other thing here is that I think that he genuinely feels that this will never happen. But this is a great opportunity for him to come out and say, well, look, I was willing to do it. I was the good guy. I was willing to do it. And this is what it's all about for them, isn't it? Optics.
7: I don't know. I mean, I couldn't care less about Gary Lineker one way or the other because, as you know, I know nothing and care less about football. So therefore, he's not a figure of hate for me. And I'm always rather puzzled why people hate him so much. I just don't understand it.
0: I'll maybe give you a list if you want. Yeah.
7: No, seriously. But I mean, you know, the thing is, he's not talking about people who are just approaching the millionaire thing. He's talking about people like him. And he's saying there are lots of us and we should pay more tax. And I think that's perfectly fair to say that.
0: But they can, though, can't they? They can voluntarily.
7: They could voluntarily do it. But he would voluntarily do it. I assume he would voluntarily.
5: He wouldn't.
7: Well, I'm sure
5: he hasn't.
7: Well, money where his mouth is, you would imagine. Well, let's see how that goes. But I mean, if he's saying we should all be taxed, then he's talking about not just him. He's talking about.
5: Well, let's be very clear what the policy is here by this preposterous group called Patriotic Millionaires. Mm. They want a 2% tax on the assets of people worth more than 10 million.
7: Right.
5: The ability to levy this is nearly impossible.
7: Why?
5: Well. Right.
7: They've got fabulous accountants.
5: Well, no. I mean, how do you actually work out someone's assets? So you've got a nice house. You can probably work out the value of that. You need to go through and audit the jewellery that you are in possession of.
7: Yeah, but you need to go 10 million, you know, yeah. To be fair, Mark, is a whack of money.
5: The problem's not that 10 million's a lot. 10 million is a lot. The question is, you are going to need to send agents into people's homes in order to say, how much is that painting worth on the wall? How much is this jewellery worth in that drawer? The whole lot of it. And you're going to have to do that for homes where you think, well, maybe it's only 5 or 8 million, but we don't know until we've sent tax inspectors into your house to audit all of the possessions
0: in your
5: house.
0: And what happens when they stop working? See, this is the other thing. So again, Gary Lineker is working. Mm. He's got a job now where he conceivably could do that until the day he drops, right? Because he can sit there and talk. So he's still got this guaranteed income. So if they tax him at 2%, then he can just top that up every year. What about when you retire?
5: Yeah.
0: What about when people retire?
7: I think someone who's got £10 million and retires is not going to be short of a bob or two. No. They are not going to be, you know, waiting for a £2, you know, bus fare to get from A to B. Mm. They are seriously.
5: No, but hang on, Nina. This policy would basically strip you of all of your assets above £10 million over half a century. Now, right, maybe people aren't going to live the whole half a century.
7: But they're saying 2%
5: per year.
6: But I think we're all missing
5: the
6: massive.
5: So after 50 years, you have stripped people of their entire wealth above that. What a lot of people will do is to say, you know what, I quite like England, but I'm going to go and retire to America.
6: We're all missing a massive point here, which is the fact that we need people to be ambitious and want to become millionaires. We're making it seem like such a bad thing that if you work really hard, build a business, that you're this bad person and should be fined, basically.
7: No,
6: I don't see this as taxation.
7: I don't think
6: this is a fine. This is a fine for successful people.
5: There is no country in the world that has attempted a wealth tax on assets like this that has been successful. Not one case in history. Why Gary Lineker thinks, he's probably unaware of that, why Gary Lineker thinks that Andy Burnham doing this in a few months' time will completely overturn the history books of all economic attempts to do it is beyond...
0: Just to say, we can return to this in the next hour, going to the more front page and everything. Just to say, this isn't... I'm genuinely honest, this is not me standing up for people who are worth 10 mil or more particularly. It's certainly a heck of a long way off from where I will ever be. But whilst we have so much tax waste in this country, so much needless expenditure, and we're just handing out money to every single Tom, Dick and Harry who seems to want to come here, I just don't think clobbering any people anymore in this country is a good idea. That would be my view. But coming up, the Times: prison chaos as Burnham halts early release scheme. And in case you missed it before, we're going to be doing it again. Oh, they're just the insufferable Stella Creasy. She's made an absolute fool of herself yet again. We'll play you that.
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5: All right, welcome back to Patrick Christie's Tonight, only on GB News. In the next hour, we're really going to delve into Gary Lineker's history when it comes to the tax man, actually, because I do seem to remember it is actually quite interesting for a bloke who now wants to say they should all be paying more tax. We'll talk about that. But the Telegraph, just to round us off with tomorrow's front pages, the Telegraph, it is deplorable that freeing prisoners early is acceptable. The Times, prison chaos as Burnham calls halt to early release. The Guardian, Burnham steps in to order review in row over early prisoner release. And The Sun, Stig, I nearly died in Freddie Flintoff crash. Top Gear driver unmasked. So there you go. Paul Brook, apparently, is what he's called there. So, look, we've spoken about most of the stories that are on all the front pages. We're going to return to them in the next hour. So I wanted to bring this to your attention. Stella Creasy, who's the backbench Labour MP, has caused quite the stir on X after she posted just this innocent video. Take a look.
6: So up there is a parrot. If you have lost a parrot, not a parakeet, there is a parrot on the loose in Lloyd Park. It's right now, it's about 4:30, and we're in the kind of island section of Lloyd Park. I'll try and post some pictures up of it, but if you've lost an actual parrot, because it's too big to be a parakeet, it's in Lloyd Park right now.
5: So just let me explain for all the non-bird experts, that is a parakeet, okay? And there are about 50,000 of them in London. It's unimaginable that she wasn't aware of that. Well, that video prompted quite a lot of other people to post about pets that they'd lost, right? And here's some of the best ones. They were saying underneath, has anyone lost this toucan? Oh, I found it. Yeah, there you go. What about this one? And this lost pigeon? Oh, I'm not sure. Not sure they're supposed to be pairs. He's called Barry. We just want him home. Or this poor lost dog. Yeah, apparently not friendly. You can't approach him. He will bite you and he might have TB. But that dog's on the loose at the moment. And of course, has anyone lost this absolutely massive mental dragon? Anyone, if you see that dragon knocking about, just someone tell us, because we want it home as quickly as possible. The Labour MP did eventually admit her mistake. She deleted the video. She blamed the outrage on the media. Oh, Stella, come on. It's offensive. You know, I wouldn't make a big deal out of you doing something like that, you know. But yeah, which is actually different, because I thought she was going to make it about misogyny, which she usually does.
7: Yes, I mean, it's, to be honest with you, I can just about forgive the idiocy. I don't claim to be an expert in wildlife, although I don't think I would instantly look at a bird and think somebody must have lost their domestic parrot, right? Yeah. I mean, that is quite weird. But the explanation for it is just so feeble, it's unbelievable.
5: Yeah.
7: That the lesson she's taken away from this is that she now understands why large numbers of people don't want to become members of parliament, because you get a lot of abuse online. If you do something as idiotic as this,
5: yeah,
7: frankly, whether you're an MP or not, people are going to take the mick out of you.
5: You do get
7: online.
5: Yeah, you do.
7: I'm afraid.
5: You do.
8: Well, it's actually people like Stella Creasy that highlight such a thing that puts people off. And also it's people like Stella Creasy that probably think, actually, I don't want to be an MP, I don't want to end up like her. But did she not think when the parrot wasn't copying what she was saying and saying hello and stuff like that, maybe she would make
5: it. You know, not all parrots do that, don't you?
8: I think if it's somebody's parrot from their home that they've been looking after,
5: maybe,
8: and treasuring,
5: maybe,
8: I think it would have said hello.
5: Well, there you go.
8: I've
5: maybe
8: never met a parrot that's
5: maybe
8: not said hello.
5: All right, we've got to, we've got to go. We will return to this. We're out of time. Got all tomorrow's newspaper front page.

0: coming your way in a bit more parakeet madness.
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2: Good evening. Yes, it is time for your latest weather update from the Met Office here on GB News. The dry weather likely to continue for the vast majority tomorrow. There are signs of change as we head into the weekend, but another pretty warm day across the south. High pressure is dominating, sitting out to the west. Weather fronts are trying to topple around the top, and eventually we will see a bit of rain from those as we head into the weekend. But for the most part, it's going to be a dry evening, a dry night, just some patchy rain coming into northwest Scotland, and a little bit of rain and drizzle could affect Northern Ireland, perhaps the odd light shower in eastern England. But as I said, the vast majority dry, clear spells, some cloud, temperatures holding up in the teens in towns and cities, some rural spots dipping down to single figures. On to Thursday, again, for the vast majority dry, and for many it'll be a bright day with sunny spells. Could start a little misty across the southwest, one or two fog patches here and there, one or two light showers just getting into eastern parts of England, but nothing for gardeners and farmers to get excited about. The odd light shower possible in Northern Ireland. Much of central southern Scotland dry, but again, of course, northern Scotland, some thick cloud, a bit murky in places. Rain and drizzle likely, especially over the Highlands. As we go through the day, not a great deal of change. Still one or two light showers possible over central and the eastern England, but I think the rain, if anything, fizzling out over northern Scotland. Some breaks developing in the cloud here and for Northern Ireland. Sunny spells for much of England and Wales. And temperatures a little higher, perhaps than today, 28, 29, perhaps 30 Celsius across the south, and warmer than today in the east as well, especially where it does turn sunnier. A bit more cloud and showery rain coming into western Scotland. The breeze just started to change direction, coming more in from the west here on Friday. Again, elsewhere, one or two light showers possible, but the vast majority dry and bright, and more likely to get up to 30 Celsius across the south. It will turn cooler with a little rain in places as we go through this weekend.
1: Today's outlook: cool, calm, and completely horizontal. 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
0: Well, lots of tomorrow's newspaper front pages leading on whether Andy Burnham is going to pause or stop this early release scheme entirely. Also, Gary Lineker is leading the charge for so-called moral millionaires to pay more tax. You can do it already, Gary, and I seem to remember you. Anyway, we'll talk about that in the next hour. And, of course, there's actually an astonishing development that's taking place in a case of a young lad in Birmingham. I think you'll know what I'm talking about. 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
6: 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Entrance must be 18 or over. Lines close at 4 p.m. on the 21st of August. 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Entries will be pooled. 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
0: Welcome along, loads on tomorrow's newspaper front pages. Let's get stuck into it right now. Well, at least four or five of them are leading, with Andy Burnham set to review Labour's disastrous early release scheme for prisoners. But what does that really mean? Is he blocking it? Has he paused it? Is he just going to take a look at it? What's going to go on? And...
11: It's just perhaps the way politics is these days and the way people report things. But that was an honest answer. There is no commitment at this point to change, but we will look at that at the budget.
0: You see, this is the problem, isn't it? He came in promising loads of change. It sounded like the King of the North was here to do things differently and shake things up, and he was going to get hit the ground running. I mean, he had quite a bit of time, actually, to prepare being Prime Minister. Supposedly, he was planning it for about a year with Louise Hague, who is now back in his cabinet. But whether it's tax thresholds, bus fares or energy VAT cuts, Andy Burnham's first 48 hours in charge have imploded. And...
12: I haven't heard Mr. Burnham talk once... either in the Makerfield campaign or now, about what he's going to do to stop dangerous young men entering our country. And I suspect the answer is nothing.
0: Well, speaking exclusively to GB News, Nigel Farage has criticised Burnham for not once mentioning the issue of illegal immigration. And, of course, earlier on today, GB News revealed a mega dinghy crossing the English Channel just 2 days into Burnham's premiership. And this story is absolutely fantastic. Here you go.
13: Thank you goes to all of you. Thank you for watching. Thank you for all your love and support over the years.
0: Anyway, Gary Lineker has been branded a moral millionaire. He's urging the government to bring in a wealth tax. But as some viewers and listeners correctly pointed out, Gary Lineker actually won a court case against HMRC not that long ago over £4.9 million worth of tax. He won that case, he didn't have to pay it. Remarkable, really, that he's now got the brass now to stand up and say, make me pay more tax. I mean, they did try to, Gary, at one point. Also... A lot of you will remember that clip. We're going to reveal this shocking story where a young man was arrested, even though he was the one who'd been assaulted. The context here is important because it comes after the Henry Novak case, OK? He is a young white man. He was being assaulted by ethnic minorities. It was in Birmingham and the police turned up and they arrested him. Anyway, there's been a big development in his case. And I'll tell you about it next. Joining us this evening is the Director of Popular Conservatives, Mark Littlewood, journalist and broadcaster Nina Mishkov, and GB News contributor and comedian Steve N. Allen. But first, let's get those headlines with Katie Bowen.
14: Patrick, thank you and good evening. The headlines at 3 minutes past 11. Scottish Labour leader Anas Sarwar has been made a Lord and a Minister in the Department for Business, Innovation, Science and Trade, Downing Street has said tonight. The announcement comes as Prime Minister Andy Burnham continues to make junior ministerial appointments. It's reported that Mr Sarwar will eventually quit as Scottish Labour leader. Elsewhere, former Veterans Minister Al Khan says tonight he's declined an offer to return to government, while Mike Tapp says he is no longer a Home Office Minister. In a statement on X, he said he's disappointed to be leaving government, but has no regrets remaining loyal to Sir Keir Starmer until the end. Elsewhere, the Times newspaper is reporting tonight that the Prime Minister has ordered prison bosses to pause the prisoner early release scheme after the widow of police officer Andrew Harper said it was deplorable that two of his killers are being considered for early release. Andy Burnham said today that the main perpetrator in the killing of PC Harper will not be subject to any early release, but two of the other killers, Albert Bowers and Jesse Cole, may still be let out early after being jailed for 13 years for his manslaughter. The Prime Minister also said earlier that he'll review the scheme that aims to create more space in jails and is due to come into force this autumn. Lissy Harper, PC Harper's widow, said that politicians are making decisions from behind a desk that will have real and lasting consequences for victims' families, adding that the British public deserve a justice system they can have faith in. In other news, Kemi Badenoch is expected to call on Andy Burnham to rule out tax rises to pay for his, quote, spending spree. In a speech tomorrow, the Conservative Party leader will set out her response to the Prime Minister's new cost of living measures, including the £2 bus fare cap and cutting VAT off energy bills. She's also expected to say that the country's economic problems go way beyond the measures so far announced. And US President Donald Trump has renewed his threats to attack Iranian infrastructure, saying the US would bomb and destroy one bridge or power plant any time Tehran targets a ship in the Strait of Hormuz. Iran's top military command have responded, saying that President Trump's repeated threats will only lead to expansion of war in the region and beyond. It says the president paid tribute today to US service personnel killed in Iraq and Jordan during a service at Dover Air Force Base. But also tonight, the United States and Saudi Arabia have reached a nuclear agreement. Those are your latest GB News headlines. Now it's back to Patrick.
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0: Welcome along to Late Edition. Let me get you all of Thursday's newspaper front pages. The Independent, PM pledges review as widow says PC's killer's release is deplorable. The Metro, Andy Tapp, they go for. And they're essentially saying that Andy's turning the tap on in a way there, that he's giving more money out for bus fares, etc. The Mirror, make us pay more tax. This is a hilarious story, this. Gary Lineker teaming up with other so-called moral millionaires, demanding that they are made to pay more tax. And we're going to be talking about that time that Gary Lineker went to court so that he didn't have to pay more tax. But, you know, that'll probably be lost on him, won't it? The Daily Express, my Andrew and every victim deserves better. And this is a piece with the widow of PC Andrew Harper, who was killed. His killers are set for release. And his wife is saying that basically every single victim deserves better than this early release scheme. The Daily Mail, Burnham forced to review early prison release. The Telegraph, it's deplorable that freeing prisoners early is acceptable. The Times, prison chaos has Burnham calls halt to early release. The Guardian, Burnham steps in to order review in row over early prisoner release. Those are your front pages. We also have that breaking story, which we're going to do in this section, about that young man who was assaulted in Birmingham and was then arrested by police. And it was that issue again of video appeared to show that he was being assaulted by you know, young ethnic minority men. He was white. The police stepped in. They arrested him. It's, you know, shocking stuff. Anyway, first, though, we're going to lead on the prisoner's early release scheme. And let's bring up the Times. Prison chaos as Burnham calls halt to early release. PM intervenes. So there's a bit of mixed messaging going on the front pages here. Some of them are saying that Burnham is just going to have a bit of a review into it. Others are saying that he has actually halted it. Yeah, Andy Burnham has apparently... the move by Andy Burnham led to chaos in jails across England and Wales yesterday as he appears to have stepped in to block the early release scheme. Burnham said he was reviewing the programme after an outpouring of anger that those responsible for the death of PC Andrew Harper, who was killed while responding to a crime in 2019, were due to benefit from the changes. So, yeah, again, he's not actually really blocked it, as far as I can tell. He's reviewing it and I think has maybe paused it. But Mark, is this is a good thing that he's done though, right?
16: Like, yeah, paused. He's absolutely right to hit the pause button. I mean, he appears to have done so because of the huge media coverage, in my view, rightly given to the widow of PC Harper. But I think it was evident that this scheme has gone completely awry. Earlier on the previous show, Patrick, I was saying, look, if the prisons are full, I can understand the dilemma in front of you. You know, who we might have to let some people out early. But I would have thought that having hit the pause button, Andy Burnham should be able to review this by lunchtime tomorrow at the latest. I wouldn't have thought it needs some full public consultation. And my starting point would be that you list a range of offences, murder, manslaughter, rape, possibly armed robbery, you know, a range of others, and you say anyone who's gone down for this is not going to be considered for early release. You know, that's half, two-thirds of the prison population. The other third, we'll have a look at it. If you're in there for, I don't know, a drugs offence or something, or an offence against property rather than against people, those are the people we'll look at. As I say, I would have thought, you know, an hour or two with his advisers, this should all be done and dusted by, you know, 11 o'clock or noon tomorrow morning, shouldn't it?
0: Some of the Burnham quotes here. So he says, I will review the whole of this policy. We did not invest in the prison estate when we should have as a country, going back a decade or so ago, when it was clear that there was going to be pressure. That's creating an unacceptable situation now. He's right about that.
16: Yep.
0: But I want to assure myself that everything has been looked at before the policy proceeds. I can't say that I can change the policy completely, but I will look at it in detail before we go further forward. And a deputy prison governor told The Times, we've been told to put planning on hold until it's clear that the new ministerial team's intentions are. It's caused bedlam. Well, OK, well, I might have caused bedlam, but it is better than releasing out killers and rapists, to be fair. Well, go on, Steve. What do you think of what we're finding out here, that he appears to have intervened?
17: Well, the way in which it's being done seems to be messy, because you got that on the front of the Times. Meanwhile, front of the Daily Mail has the Ministry of Justice refused to confirm that prisoner governors have been told to pause the scheme. So they are being told to pause. They're not being told to pause. It's an absolute mess. But at least it is a mess in the right direction. The mess before this was worse. The status quo was an absolute show, wasn't it?
0: Yeah.
17: Well, I remember we've been talking about this for over a year as well. So the scheme first... In fact, there's a clip of Keir Starmer when he's just the leader of the opposition criticising it under the Tories.
0: Yeah.
17: And it's a great clip. It's where he says the problem with the early prisoner release is that you're releasing prisoners early. This man was... He was headed for the top, you know, with a brain like that. I don't know what's happening these days. Forensic, indeed, exactly the right word. But even then, we were criticising it, going, this is not what we want. We'd rather have the prison spaces built. They can knock up houses near me in about 3 weeks, those new builds. And it's not like they need to do it overnight. We've had over a year to have been actually moving on this. But as ever, they sat on their hands doing nothing till eventually you had to release more prisoners. And then you go up the list of wrong-uns, don't you? Now, if we were sat here hearing that more shoplifters have been released, of course we'd criticise it. That would be our right and our job and the correct thing to do. But with less anger than hearing that murderers are out there. No, that is exactly... Your first job as a government is to protect your citizens.
0: Killers of a police officer as well is the thing. That's the added dimension to it as well, isn't it? It is pretty shocking. What do you think Burnham is going to end up doing here? Because this, there's only when you're mayor. It is. I'm not saying it's a completely easy job, but it is quite easy because you tend to be giving away a load of money that is given to you from central government. And you get to do things like tinker around the edges, like bus fares, which are important to some people, but it's not, you know, it's not right up there for
18: most
0: people.
18: And you can dictate. You don't have to jump through so many hoops or so many layers of government.
0: Exactly. Whereas something like this now, his actual quotes here are, to paraphrase it, pause it for now. I'm going to have a look at it. I'm not making any guarantees. You can't run a country like that.
18: No, but the thing is, he's actually responding to a situation that's at a crisis point because of this case, quite rightly. And at the moment, he's just marking time because everything's coming at him, you know, 100 miles an hour from every department. And so, you know, fair enough, he's paused it. He's going to have to deal with it. And I don't think it's as simple as saying with his advisors, let's just say this, because he's not like a mayor. He can't dictate. He has to go through whatever hoops they all have to go through.
17: But the scheme originally had a caveat in it that it wasn't going to be anyone who's... done a violent crime. Yeah. And I understand there might be a mathematical problem that if the half of the people in prison who have done the non-violent ones haven't served anywhere near their half their sentence, then you've got to start fiddling with that 40% number. But the rules are already in place that he could just simply stick to. What I will say about this, though, is that at least he is responding to what the people are upset about instead of just telling us we're all right-wing for even complaining about it.
0: Look, we'll probably return to this maybe in the last section because it is on several newspapers, but I just wanted to bring this to you because this is a developing story that's happened in the last few moments. And just a warning that this story contains some footage that viewers at home might find distressing. A white man who was charged with assaulting a police officer has had his case dropped after accusations of two-tier policing. 20-year-old Cody Harper was arrested after he was actually seemingly attacked by two black men back on the 21st of June in Birmingham. Before we play the clip, you did hear that right. So Cody Harper, the 20-year-old white man, was arrested after he was seemingly attacked by two black men on the 21st of June in Birmingham. Here's the video. Look, this is absolutely disgraceful from start to finish. That it is clear as day from the footage that he was being attacked by people. And those people happen to be ethnic minorities, by the way. And then the police officer, female police officer, intervened, went after him, didn't go after the others. He'd just been punched. He was looking down. He got up. He saw someone near him and he kind of swung a bit. And that was the female police officer. And she's immediately leapt on that, sworn at him, called him horrible names, nicked him, all of this stuff. Anyway, today the Crown Prosecution Service has dropped the case against Mr. Harper after concluding there was insufficient evidence to prosecute him. I'll read you a statement, then we'll discuss it. They said, following a careful review of all the evidence, including video footage of the incident, we concluded there was insufficient evidence to prosecute the suspect for assaulting a police officer. We've therefore stopped proceedings and written to both the suspect and the complainant confirming this. We recognise assaults committed against emergency workers are abhorrent crimes, both against the victim and against society as a whole. Look, absolutely, and it is in light of what we've just been speaking about in the earlier story about PC Harper, who was dragged to death behind a car. But these two things are completely separate, I'm afraid. There are genuine assaults against emergency workers, and there are times, I think, where police look at a situation and, frankly, they go after the white person because it's easier to do than going after the ethnic minorities. And I'm sorry, but I think that is exactly what happened there. I mean, Mark, this seems to be, at least in the end, some sanity has prevailed.
16: Well, I think we're only about halfway there, aren't we, Patrick? If I was this chap, I'd set up a crowdfunder and I'd sue that police officer for wrongful arrest. I haven't heard any explanation from the West Midlands plod about what the hell they thought they were doing. It seems to me that this bloke is entirely innocent and has been perhaps not quite to hell and back, but has obviously had a miserable time of it. And simply saying, we're not going to charge you, mate, doesn't seem to me to be sufficient compensation. So I think the police should explain exactly what happened there. There may be police officers who need to face disciplinary action, possibly even criminal charges. But and if I was him, I wouldn't let the
0: case rest. It's just another case, though, Nina, of a group of people, the police go, and their immediate judgment is to go for the white lad.
18: That's quite patently possible. But you know, it's quite hard to see, you know, in the video exactly. But he did stagger up, and he did connect with the policewoman. I mean, he did. She didn't go for him until he'd connected with her. And you may say, well, he's staggered up and somebody's punched him and he's gone like that. that to the police woman may have thought she may have thought he was attacking her, which he patently obviously did. So there is a there are nuances.
0: There it's, are, but they didn't go after these others either. Though this is yeah. the thing.
18: Once but they didn't connect with the, her
0: because no, he was him. Being, they well, hit
18: but
0: him.
18: But he was being charged, wasn't? Forgive me if I'm wrong.
0: Yeah.
18: But he was being charged with assaulting a police officer, wasn't he?
0: Yes, because he went he moved his arm in her direction after he looked
18: but
0: up
18: he
0: having
18: connected
0: been punched.
18: With her. He connected
0: right.
18: with her.
0: But there's massive context there, though, isn't
18: there? I know.
0: They also
18: I understand.
0: Didn't go after the lads
18: I don't. I don't think that's straightforward. I think if I was the police woman, police officer, and this guy had connected with me, I would have thought, well, I'm being assaulted.
16: But hang on, securing the scene of the crime seemed to be only securing the white person who was there.
18: No, I mean,
16: secure the scene of the crime
18: think,
16: in regard to the ethnic minority
18: I
16: guys
18: that's,
16: at all.
18: I think that's irrelevant. To
16: what?
18: Be perfect,
16: well,
18: I really
16: why?
18: Think.
16: Well, they let some people go.
18: No, well, I think in this particular case, the police officer and him, whoever else was there, he's only being charged, well, not only being charged with assaulting a police officer, not charged with anything else.
16: But why did they let the others go?
0: Yeah.
18: But, but none of them assaulted her.
16: They've arrived at the scene of a crime before that potential.
18: Yeah, well, that's wrong.
0: I just think she must have known. I'm sorry. I just think she must have known. She would have been right there. She would have seen him looking down. She would have seen him just been here. You know, if so. And also, he kind of bottled it, didn't he? He didn't really go and clobber it. You can think at the last minute, he kind of went, oh, what's going on here?
17: Yeah, you can look at the timeline of it. So if that police officer saw everything, she's made a massive error. If she had witnessed two people starting to hit one person, you've got to stop them.
18: Absolutely.
17: But maybe she hadn't seen that and turns up just in time to try and separate these people who are having some sort of an altercation, but at least then realise that this person who's disorientated after being held down and slapped around a bit is disorientated and lashes out. So even if in that moment she's thinking, I'm a bit worried here, let's restrain this person, the arrest is ridiculous. And even if it's just the, okay, we made a mistake here, let's drop the arrest, going through to almost being charged for this, and then the mealy mouth, there is insufficient evidence to charge. No, no, no. What you've got is sufficient evidence to prove that he was thoroughly in the wrong.
0: Absolutely. Look, I just want to read this. So in response, West Midlands Police have said this about the arrest of the young lad there. The arrest was lawful and came after a police officer conducting her duties was hit. The force revealed that since the incident, it had identified the two men that attacked the white lad there. However, after being interviewed under caution, neither was charged with any kind of assault and were instead given out-of-court disposals. An out-of-court disposal is a pre-charged police resolution used to handle low-level or first-time offences without a full court prosecution. It's designed to save court time, quickly deliver justice for victims, and prevent reoffending. Which is quite interesting, isn't it? Because I suppose what they would have said was if they believed that individual had attacked an emergency worker, I suppose it is a more severe charge, I'm assuming, than assault, which is what they would have wanted these guys to do. But they were willing to press ahead initially with going after the white lad here for assaulting an emergency worker, which I think would have probably resulted in him going to court and getting some kind of sentence. Whereas the lads that they've identified, that they've now acknowledged did assault him, they have given them an out-of-court disposal, which basically doesn't mean anything.
16: Yeah.
0: That just seems a bit weird. Like, I'm sorry, but I don't think... It just, those two things don't seem to marry up.
16: Correct.
0: They've concluded that ultimately he did not assault an emergency worker, so he's off scot-free. Fine. But they have concluded that the other two did assault him, and they haven't really been given a punishment.
16: Yeah. Why? I mean, it just the mind boggles.
18: But what punishment would you get?
16: For assault?
18: Yeah, for assault. What is the punishment for assault? Well, I genuinely don't know.
0: Well, you normally go to court.
16: Yeah, you go to court. It depends on your previous record what sentence you'd get. But generally speaking, smacking someone in the face on in the street is generally the sort of thing I want the police to arrest you for.
18: And does that go to court every time?
16: I genuinely don't know. Clearly not in this case. Yeah.
18: No, but I'd like to know. Basically,
16: that's quite a serious crime.
18: Yeah,
16: attacking someone with physical violence.
18: Okay, physical violence. I say, but I mean, what were the injuries?
0: Well, I don't know.
17: But you weren't saying what were the injuries about the woman?
18: But attacking a police officer, attacking or connecting. Okay, it is more serious.
0: But he didn't, though, did he? I get it. Anyway, right, look, just to say as well, it is apparently possible that Cody Harper, who was the white lad in this particular situation, might have agreed to the out-of-court disposal, a little bit like sometimes you can agree to restorative justice. That is a possibility. We don't know if that happened or not. We'll wait and see. But anyway. Right, OK, look, we've covered that now. Coming up in just a moment's time.
13: Thank you goes to all of you. Thank you for watching. Thank you for all your love and support over the years.
0: Well, Gary Lineker has been branded a moral millionaire, urging the government to bring in a wealth tax for people like him. It's the same Gary Lineker that took HMRC to court not that long ago so that he didn't have to pay, I think it was 4.9 million quid in tax. So make your mind up, Gary. That's next.
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0: Yes, well, I'm very much looking forward to talking about this. So this is on the front page of a couple of national newspapers tomorrow. It's leading on the Mirror, make us pay more tax. And they've branded Gary Lineker and co as moral millionaires. Moral millionaires. They say that he is now saying that there should be a 2% tax on wealth. Mark, could you just explain exactly what Gary Lineker is asking for here?
16: Yes. I mean, I've only obviously got the first paragraph or two, but he and this slightly quirky group called Patriotic Millionaires are calling for a 2% tax which I think would be levied annually on all assets that you have in excess of 10 million. So if you're 10 million or below, you're not touched. But if you're above 10 million, they want 2% of that additional money each and every year. These ideas have been floated numerous times before. They've been tried in various countries, most notoriously in France on two occasions. Has always been a total disaster. It's nearly impossible to properly audit. Let's imagine you're a married couple and you're worth between you £18 million. You'd make sure £9 million was in one name and £9 million in the other, rather than £18 million in one of your names. It's nearly impossible to measure all of your assets. If you're talking about people worth well north of £10 million, you've got to go through and, I don't know, audit their wine cellar. Have they got, you know, how many highly expensive bottles of wine have they got? You've got to go through their entire fine art collection, their entire jewellery collection, any and every asset they potentially own. So nearly impossible to enforce without extreme intrusion into people's family and personal affairs. If it did come in and you're presently in Britain and worth well north of £10 million, and you start to think this might come in, you are going to be sorely tempted to sell up and leave, because you will not be treated this way in any other serious country. So cash in your assets now and go to, I don't know, Dubai or Las Vegas or even France now. Absolute madness. I mean, I hope Burnham doesn't even remotely consider it. Every time it's been tried, it has cost the government
0: because
16: revenue.
0: Because they leave. So basically, instead of getting quite a lot of tax, or just a lot of tax from these fabulously wealthy people, we would end up getting no tax.
16: Well, yes, you would make a loss. Let's imagine a very rich person, I don't know, a hedge fund manager, let's say, who is worth £50 million, lives in a £20 million property, is making £1 million a year. That person might well think, I'm selling up and I'm leaving. So you won't be able to tax their income anymore. They'll now be working in Geneva or the United Arab Emirates or something. So in every case this has been tried, although you will be able to get a few cents in a few different places, it's very difficult to audit assets. And as soon as even a small handful of rich, high earners leave, because often people with a lot of wealth are also earning a lot of money, suddenly you're not pouring in that cash from all their expenditure and earnings.
0: And it comes after, Nina, a resolution of past disputes with Gary Lineker and the tax man. This public call from Gary Lineker for higher wealth taxes comes after Lineker concluded a long-running multi-million pound legal battle with HMRC. And I think we've got a headline of this here. In December 2024, Gary Lineker settled a £4.9 million IR35 tax dispute out of court on undisclosed terms, drawing a line under a seven-year investigation regarding his previous freelance contracts with BBC and BT Sport. So they did try to get him to pay a lot more tax, and he actually literally took the tax man to court over that and clearly got a resolution that he was comfortable with. So this just seems a little bit, I don't want to say hypocritical, but it does seem a little bit jarring, maybe.
18: It does seem hypocritical, but on the other hand, was the tax that they were trying to get from him, the 4.9 million, whatever it was, was that unfair? Was that in some way wrong? Because the fact that they've settled with him would imply that he's proved his point. I mean, I think I have no idea. I mean, I bow to Mark on economics and science to you. I mean, if it was an unfair tax and it wasn't right, then even I would fight it.
0: They're saying make us pay more tax. You can do it. You can voluntarily do it.
17: Yeah, and it says it's more than 100 millionaires have been urged. Just set up a WhatsApp group. Ask them. Don't bother me with it. You could ask them about it and get as many of them as you can to volunteer some money. You could have all this problem sorted. I think you can make a stronger argument for the fact that he might not have been really freelance, then you can make an argument that 2% of all of his money over 10 million deserved to be given to the state. I mean, he very much... So I got stung with IR35 at the same time. So this you know, Mark, you're in charge of science for the next 5 minutes because I'm going in on IR35. So I definitely was freelance, but the BBC decided I wasn't. We both worked at the BBC at the same time, me and Gary Lineker. I did not trouble that top list of earners, so we're not quite the same deal. But I ended up having to pay the previous year's worth of tax that I should have paid additionally for not being a freelancer, even though I literally was doing cover work. Whereas he was presenting a show every single week. That seems like an actual job, but he obviously had better lawyers, so yeah. I paid the tax and he didn't. I think that is a stickier wicket than, you know, do you reckon that 2% over 10 million should belong to the state?
0: I feel like this is virtue signalling. I feel like this is virtue signalling for people who maybe in some way feel guilty about the wealth that they've managed to garner. And they are also, I suspect, I think a lot of them quite hopeful or confident that this might not happen.
16: Yeah.
0: And therefore they can say, well, look, I wanted it to, but they weren't gonna make me, so I don't have to do it.
16: That's a very fair point, Patrick. And this is what economists call a positional good. That when you get to a point where you're so rich that kind of an extra 1% here, an extra 2% there is not meaningfully going to impact upon you. And it's more important to you that your image in the public domain is one of being good and virtuous. Mm-hmm. And Gary Lineker, I think, attaches, you know, a huge amount to being seen as good, virtuous and left wing in the public domain. And he's got sort of more money than God. So, you know, an extra million here or a million there does not meaningfully change his lifestyle. If you're a typical middle class or working class person, your taxes going up a bit could mean no more foreign holidays, can't replace the car, you know, got to scrimp and save a little at Christmas, can't replace the boiler, that sort of thing. But once you've got this quantum of wealth, it's actually quite easy to say, I wouldn't mind taxes going up a bit to help the poor, because your quality of life is not going to suffer.
0: No, and the kind of thing is that if you're going to do this, what you also you need to do other things as well. You also need to slash the welfare bill. You also need to. Exactly. You can't just ramp up taxes on people and then go, well, we're going to use that to pay for the welfare bill. Because once you've spent that on that, and then that keeps growing, or the NHS or whatever, then who else are you going to come for? And anyway,
18: just to pick you up on one point, where you said where 1% and 2% makes no difference to him. Perhaps he's talking about people like him to whom 1% or 2% makes no difference.
16: Mm. Well, that's great, then contribute it.
0: Just pay it.
18: But that's who he's talking about.
0: They can just pay
16: it. Nobody's standing in his way. Yeah. Write a cheque tomorrow.
0: They're able to do it. I mean, that money that he didn't pay when he had that lawsuit, which he won, he could have just donated. But anyway, coming up in just a moment's time.
1: Bad luck. Day 80, you're dribbling a football home from Africa. I'm in London.
0: Yeah, right, the man who was dribbling a football all the way from Africa to Staffordshire to raise money for St Giles' Hospice is nearly home. We're going to check in with him one more time. So many of you have donated to a very worthy cause, so make sure that you stay tuned to find out how he's been getting on. All of that and more on the front pages in just a sec.
2: Good evening. Yes, it is time for your latest weather update from the Met Office here on GB News. The dry weather likely to continue for the vast majority tomorrow. There are signs of change as we head into the weekend, but another pretty warm day across the south. High pressure is dominating, sitting out to the west. Weather fronts are trying to topple around the top, and eventually we will see a bit of rain from those as we head into the weekend. But for the most part, it's going to be a dry evening, a dry night, just some patchy rain coming into northwest Scotland, and a little bit of rain and drizzle could affect Northern Ireland, perhaps the odd light shower in eastern England. But as I said, the vast majority dry, clear spells, some cloud, temperatures holding up in the teens in towns and cities, some rural spots dipping down to single figures. On to Thursday, again, for the vast majority dry, and for many it'll be a bright day with sunny spells. Could start a little misty across the southwest, one or two fog patches here and there, one or two light showers just getting into eastern parts of England, but nothing for gardeners and farmers to get excited about. The odd light shower possible in Northern Ireland. Much of central southern Scotland dry, but again, of course, northern Scotland, some thick cloud, a bit murky in places. Rain and drizzle likely, especially over the Highlands. As we go through the day, not a great deal of change. Still one or two light showers possible over central and the eastern England. But I think the rain, if anything, fizzling out over northern Scotland. Some breaks developing in the cloud here and for Northern Ireland. Sunny spells for much of England and Wales. And temperatures a little higher, perhaps, than today. today, 28, 29, perhaps 30 Celsius across the south, and warmer than today in the east as well, especially where it does turn sunnier. A bit more cloud and showery rain coming into western Scotland. The breeze just started to change direction, coming more in from the west here on Friday. Again, elsewhere, one or two light showers possible, but the vast majority dry and brightened, more likely to get up to 30 Celsius across the south. It will turn cooler with a little rain in places as we go through this weekend.
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0: Okay, welcome back. Shortly, we're going to be talking about how a rogue AI agent has escaped and was on the loose for a bit. And I think it is as terrifying as it sounds. But before that, regular viewers and listeners to the show will know exactly about this remarkable young man. He's a big football fan and he's on the cusp of dribbling a football all the way from Africa back to his hometown in Staffordshire. And James Lewis is raising money for St. Giles's Hospice. The link to his donations page should be on your screens right now. And the context here is that this is the facility that looked after his father, David, before his sad passing in 2011 when James was a young boy. And James basically wants to raise money so that, you know, it can become a nicer environment as well and care for more people and also help the people in their final moments, but also the families of those individuals. And I'm very pleased to say that James joins us now, the man himself. James, it's great to speak to you and great to see that you're still there, you're still going. I think the last time I spoke to you, you were in France. Before that, you were in Spain. You were everywhere. You've been to Morocco. So where exactly are you now?
5: I've just left Milton Keynes. I'm on the way to Coventry. I'll be there tomorrow.
0: Oh, wow. So how long until you reach your final destination then?
5: So I get back to my hometown of Rugy on Saturday, and I can't wait because obviously I've been away almost 3 months now. Today's day 83, so it'll be day 86 when I get there. Yeah, I can't wait. I can't wait.
0: I mean, mate, what you've done is amazing. And you can, by the way, just go to justgiving.com/page/James Lewis26. And it should be on the bottom of your screens there now. It is. Just describe some of the kind of bonkers experiences that you've been through so far then.
5: So I've slept at around 5 random people's houses in total. That's one bonkers fact. At one point, I was just at the side of the road, just falling apart because it was 40 degrees, and some kind man shouted out the window to see if I was all right. I explained to him what I was doing. I had nowhere to sleep. And he says, oh, you can sleep at my house. And then I thought, you know what? England are playing Ghana tonight. I've got no signal out here. So what have I got to lose? So I slept at a stranger's house. Another one was probably when a mountain had a landslide and the mountain fell apart and half of the entire mountain was in the road and I had to dribble the football over probably like 20 ton rocks, boulders just in the middle of the road, and I've got to dribble the football over it and then carry on my journey for another 1,000 miles. They're just two of the weirdest ones here.
0: But you've done incredibly well. You've raised so far, I'm just looking, £52,290. There's a target of £100,000. I mean, I think you will get to that, by the way, mate, because, you know, people won't just donate whilst you're doing it. They'll continue to donate afterwards, and you'll get a flood of donations once you've actually hit your destination. People will be looking at some of the clips on the screen now of you. You had an issue with a popped football as well, which was clearly a pretty bad one, given the nature of what you were doing. But just explain, your local council, I believe, they've picked up on this now, and they are planning something for your glorious return, aren't they?
5: Yeah, I post the whole thing on social media, but I've been advised not to go onto Facebook because all the locals are planning a secret homecoming party. Not so secret that I don't know about it, but the details are secret. All I know is I have to be in the town centre of Rugeley for around 5 o'clock, and I'm going to be at the Chase pub to finish the whole thing at around 6 o'clock. But between then, the council have set up a rolling blockade to keep the roads clear so I can run the road with friends and family and a lot of the kids that I coach.
0: Oh, mate, absolutely incredible. And again, that link, justgiving.com/page/James-Lewis26. I know that GB News viewers and listeners, they are very generous. They care deeply about people who do good things. They care about good people. And I know that they care about you. But just to emphasise, James, and I hope you don't mind me asking, but look, you know, why is this particular hospice so important to you? Why is it something that's so close to your heart? And why do you want to raise money for this hospice?
5: Yeah, I was 11 when my dad was in hospice, and it was interesting to see the massive disparity in terms of like the quality of life, spending your final days in a hospital as opposed to your own private space. Now, that made a massive difference because that was our own space. It was gorgeous, loads of room for me and my family to go and see him. And the fact that they continue to provide that care, but also just for kids even younger than I was, see, I was at a very pivotal age at that point. Yet there are children who are going through the same thing who are probably younger than me, probably 5 years old, 6 years old. So they need that support. I would like to add as well, it's interesting, I actually seen and met one of the GB News viewers on the road in London the other day. He pulled up, got out the car. We got chatting. He's a lovely bloke, Adrian. He says, I've donated. I just wanted a photo. And yeah. Interesting.
0: Oh, mate, pretty well. Well, there you go. You see, it has had cut through absolutely. And I know that more people are going to be donating off the back of this, and we'll clip this up. We'll get it out on social media as well. And sorry, just remind me what date you're looking to finish here.
5: Saturday, the 25th of July. I think I'll be finishing around 6 p.m. on this Saturday at the Chase Pub in Rugeley.
0: First drink.
5: You know, I've lost a lot of weight in this challenge, so I have to be careful because I'm going to be plastered if I have 1 point.
0: Have a shandy or something, baby, mate. Yeah, yeah, absolutely.
5: I think I will.
0: Look, well done. And can I just say as well, from a personal perspective, you know, we've been contacting James. It's all, people get the news agenda's absolutely crazy. There's stuff going on all the time. Sometimes you have to move things around. The whole show gets thrown out a minute before we come on air and all of this stuff. But we've contacted James at times, and he's always pops up for us. Whether we said, can you do was at 9:30, we've ended up doing it at 11:30. He's been like in a field in Spain in 40 degree heat. He's always on because he cares so much about just getting the message out there and trying to raise as much money as possible. So please do give generously. James, thank you so much, mate. We'll keep covering this. Good luck, get there, you'll make it, and enjoy that first shandy. It's justgiving.com/page/James-Lewis26. Take care, mate. Well done. What an effort that is. Absolutely monumental effort from the lad. Brilliant stuff. Right, look, we haven't got too much time now in this section. So when we come back, it's on the front page of tomorrow's Times newspaper. Rogue AI agent has hacked the system and escaped its own testing environment. I'm sorry, how many more warnings do we need to have about AI? That's next.
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7: Weather looking good then?
6: For sure. And no worries about our travel insurance.
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2: Hello. Still very hot over Spain and Italy at the moment, but the heat will be easing as we head into the weekend. Generally sunny around the Med, but there are some showers feeding into northern parts of Turkey. The odd shower possible in northern Greece as well. But generally dry and sunny and still very hot for Italy and most of Spain, particularly so in the south. Same goes for Morocco. We will see those temperatures just coming down a little bit as we head into the weekend, with an increasing chance for Italy and Croatia of the odd shower.
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14: Celebrate.

0: The headline, a rogue AI agent developed by OpenAI escaped its testing environment and autonomously hacked into a major software technology platform. What do you make of this? This seems like your wheelhouse.
1: Yeah, it does seem scary because they use the words like AI agent, which makes you think of some sort of robot thing. But it's because they've named these things agents. Literally, people working in AI have not seen any film ever about AI because all of it is coming true. So an agent is just an AI model that can actually do a thing. Instead of going, oh, you should send an email, the agent can send the email on your behalf. And it's OpenAI, it's the ChatGPT people. So if you're using Gemini, don't worry, that thing is just, it's like George and Lenny. Do you know Doyle?
0: Just in case you're wondering why we decided to introduce President Trump there.
1: He's not an agent.
0: He's not the AI agent that broke out of his software.
2: Are you sure?
0: Yes.
1: People think he's not AI.
0: He's at Joint Base Andrews and he's touched down there. We're expecting to hear a bit more from him about Iran, because he basically promised a bit more fire and brimstone earlier, didn't he, about the Iranian...
3: Yes. I don't know quite what the correlation is between what President Trump says and what he does. It seems to be a fairly loose correlation. On this AI agent thing, yeah. Should we be that worried? I mean, all of this high-end tech stuff's pretty dangerous, isn't it? You know, when we split the atom, I guess it's pretty dangerous. You know, nuclear power is pretty dangerous. So you obviously need some sort of hermetically sealed environment.
2: I'm worried about it because you would hope to have some sort of control, because every science fiction movie over the last how many decades is about the robot going wild and taking over, as it were. But I mean, if we're talking about, for instance, the use of AI and drones, say in Ukraine, where you have to have a guy doing this, well, the drones are going to take. They can do 20 on their, they can just do it on their own. But if they decide to, if they can decide to do something that they aren't being told to do, that's the worry, because then they then can turn on.
0: Yeah.
1: Well, there are moral dilemmas in the concepts of like AI that are well known. The idea, if you tell an AI to go and make as many paperclips as it can, you think that's a really good instruction, but it might go off and start milling humans for the for the metals inside us. And that fits with the instruction you've given it. The reason I do think this is worrying is the nuclear. A bomb you can put in a desert and it's kind of there you go, your distances. This was put in a sandbox, the computer version of like, here's the testing thing, it can't get out, but because it's AI, it got out. And now they say they've contained it. Do we really know? It got access to the open internet and it is a computer program.
3: But isn't the answer in science fiction as well? Wasn't it Isaac Asimov who had, or was it Arthur C. Clarke who had whatever the protocols were? First, harm no human needs to be an overriding protocol. Secondly, don't harm yourself, and it's the second protocol or whatever. Yeah. Don't we just need to insist that... Was it Arthur C. Clarke or Asimov?
1: Isaac Asimov.
3: Don't we just need to insist that that's built into every program?
1: But it's not. The way that large language models work, they are trained rather than given these rules, aren't they? So unless the internet was absolutely filled of loads of people writing those laws, they'll find other ways around.
3: Right.
1: So it's not...
3: And we don't know what they want then, do we? Well, we don't know. It's not conscious, is it? I'm still relaxed about this. It's not
0: I'm not that relaxed about it.
2: I'm
0: with Nina on this. I think this is a nightmare.
1: But no one really knows what consciousness is. It's kind of a stupid question. Like the Turing's test. These things pass the Turing test now. So in the olden days, we would say these are like fully AI, but we now know that it's faking it, but it just seems...
3: It seems human.
1: Yeah.
0: Well, faking it, anyway, some of us have more experience than others. Right, okay.
2: Mostly women.
0: Loads more coming up over the next 3 hours with The Late Show Live, stateside with the one and only Bev Turner. 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
5: Good evening. Yes, it is time for your latest weather update from the Met Office here on GB News. The dry weather likely to continue for the vast majority tomorrow. There are signs of change as we head into the weekend, but another pretty warm day across the south. High pressure is dominating, sitting out to the west. Weather fronts are trying to topple around the top, and eventually we will see a bit of rain from those as we head into the weekend. But for the most part, it's going to be a dry evening, a dry night, just some patchy rain coming into northwest Scotland. Scotland, and a little bit of rain and drizzle could affect Northern Ireland, perhaps the odd light shower in eastern England. But as I said, the vast majority dry, clear spells, some cloud, temperatures holding up in the teens in towns and cities, some rural spots dipping down to single figures. On to Thursday, again, for the vast majority dry, and for many it'll be a bright day with sunny spells. Could start a little misty across the southwest, one or two fog patches here and there, one or two light

0: Showers is getting into eastern parts of England, but nothing for gardeners and farmers to get excited about. The odd light shower possible in Northern Ireland. Much of central southern Scotland dry, but again, of course, northern Scotland, some thick cloud, a bit murky in places. Rain and drizzle likely, especially over the Highlands. As we go through the day, not a great deal of change. Still one or two light showers possible over central and the eastern England. But I think the rain, if anything, fizzling out over northern Scotland. Some breaks developing in the cloud here and for Northern Ireland. Sunny spells for much of England and Wales. And temperatures a little higher perhaps than today, 28, 29, perhaps 30 Celsius across the south, and warmer than today in the east as well, especially where it does turn sunnier. A bit more cloud and showery rain coming into western Scotland. The breeze just started to change direction, coming more in from the west here on Friday. Again, elsewhere, one or two light showers possible, but the vast majority dry and bright and more likely to get up to 30 Celsius across the south. It will turn cooler with a little rain in places as we go through this weekend.
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5: 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Entrance must be 18 or over. Lines close at 4 p.m. on the 21st of August. 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
1: Our audience aren't afraid to have their say. 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
2: 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I say, "Oh yes, on what?" 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
3: "Hello, are you the famous Sue?" 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
0: Good evening, good morning, live from Washington, D.C. This is Bev Turner on GB News with the stories that are shaping Great Britain and the United States of America tonight. Diplomatic disaster. Ed Miliband once called President Trump racist, misogynistic and authoritarian. And now he's Britain's top diplomat. Don't miss my big opinion on this guy.
11: I think this trade deal is a really dangerous Trojan horse for which we seem to be locking ourselves in America in Donald Trump's boot.
0: And new tonight, Andy Burnham has reportedly paused the early release scheme for prisoners, causing chaos in the justice system. Plus, a GB News exclusive, the second ever mega dinghy has crossed the English Channel. We'll tell you all about it.
12: We'll bring you jaw-dropping images from the northern coast of France, where illegal immigrants are trying to get past police with very young children trying to scramble on board a small boat, despite the very obvious dangers.
0: Is this a test for Britain? More than 50,000 people are expected to attend Britain's largest Muslim festival this weekend in what's being dubbed an example of unity in a divided country. Do you see it like that? And also, open the books. Donald Trump's extraordinary lawsuit against the BBC has taken another dramatic turn in a Florida courtroom.
13: I'm not looking to get into lawsuits, but I think I have an obligation to do it. This was so egregious.
0: Royal row reignited. Oprah Winfrey is facing a fresh wave of criticism over the Meghan Markle interview that rocked the royal family.
14: And then I was silent.
15: Were you silent or were you silenced?
14: The latter.
0: Oh, we have a lot to talk about tonight. I'm Bev Turner and this is The Late Show Live.

0: Welcome to The Late Show Live. Joining me this evening in Washington, my panel political commentator Andy Williams is here in DC with me tonight. Republican commentator Stephen Kent is back in the studio. It has been too long, Stephen, since you've been back here with me. And in London is Labour councillor Stuart Fawcett and political commentator Claire Muldoon. When they told me the panel tonight, I said, this show is just going to take care of itself. I'm just going to sit back and let the talking happen. Thank you so much, guys, for being here tonight. Right, we are with you until 3 o'clock in the morning. But our first story is a GB News alert. And can we all take a second to appreciate the fact that Gavin Newsom has just endorsed Britain's new Foreign Secretary? If there's one endorsement you don't want, it's probably Gavin Newsom's. This is a man who spent the last decade turning California into the Republican Party's favourite attack advert. High taxes, tent cities, businesses leaving, the list goes on. And now he's looked across the pond, he's seen Ed Miliband, and he's thought, that's my kind of politician. Well, that's reassuring for everyone in the UK, let me tell you. Fox News didn't waste any time on this. Andy Burnham had barely unpacked his boxes before America was asking whether Britain had taken a sharp turn to the left. Just have a look at this on-screen graphic.
1: Hey, Bill. Well, yeah, Andy Burnham arriving here outside of 10 Downing Street a short time ago, ushering in a new era in British politics. He spoke to the crowd for the first time officially as Prime Minister, promising both hope and change.
0: But back to Ed Miliband, and do you remember this?
2: Breaking tonight, senior figures in President Trump's administration have reportedly issued a private warning to Andy Burnham over the future of Ed Miliband.
0: Trump officials were apparently trying to stop him from becoming chancellor. So the prime minister has instead gone, don't worry, lads, I'm going to make him foreign secretary instead. Absolute masterclass. And tonight, the concern in Washington apparently isn't Andy Burnham, it's Ed Miliband. But why? Maybe Ed Miliband has always had enormous respect for Donald Trump. Let's have a quick look.
3: It's very worrying for the world, Donald Trump's victory, and it is a political earthquake.
0: A political earthquake and worrying for the world. It's not exactly congratulations, Mr. President. Now, everybody still thinks in the heat of the moment, of course, we say the wrong things, but surely, therefore, it gets better.
4: I think this trade deal is a really dangerous Trojan horse for which we seem to be locking ourselves in America in Donald Trump's boot.
0: Donald Trump's boot, well, that's good. Always a solid foundation for a special relationship, but wait, it was only getting warmed up.
3: Most importantly, his values, his racism, his misogyny, his respect for authoritarian regimes and his apparent contempt for democratic regimes. And I think it is important to take a stand on this because I do think that his values and where he stands are on the side of, they seem to be on the side of authoritarianism.
0: Okay, so now we've got racist, misogynist, authoritarian, and then he took it to the streets.
5: It's about an objection to the President of the United States and his values, his racism, his misogyny, his embrace of dictatorship, his contempt for democracy. And it's incredibly important that this behaviour is normalised, and that's why people are marching today.
0: Donald Trump is not welcome here. Tiny problem, Ed. Your new job is welcome him. Welcoming him there. He's literally under your watch. That is your brief. And if you thought, oh, but that's all ancient history, apparently not.
6: It's been revealed that Ed Miliband led a cabinet revolt against President Trump's war in Iran.
7: Yes, it's understood that the Energy Secretary, Rachel Reeves, and Yvette Cooper, in a meeting on Friday, strongly opposed British support for preemptive military action, which they believed would be illegal.
0: Again, it's not exactly screaming, can't wait to work together.
3: The point with the president is he has his own style. We're not going to sort of, you know, trade views on this. I'm not sure he's that interested in my views anyway.
0: No, Ed, he probably wasn't. He's a very busy man, but unfortunately he now has to be because you are Britain's chief diplomat. And this is why Gavin Newsom's endorsement is so funny, because if you're Donald Trump and you're watching all this, seeing Gavin Newsom declare Ed Miliband a true statesman, you're probably thinking, that's all Everything I need to know, which might explain why the Sun newspaper is reporting that President Trump is furious with his appointment. So has Andy Burnham just made the worst cabinet appointment to date? Let me take this to my panel first of all. Andy Williams gave Miliband a very hard time there, so you can defend him somewhat if you like. Is this a good appointment? We all felt differently maybe about Donald Trump 10 years ago. I did.
8: Different to what?
0: Different to how I feel now.
8: Yeah, I mean, I think Ed Miliband was proved absolutely right in what he was saying in 2016. It's quite prescient, really. You know, Trump has continued to side with authoritarian regimes. He has presided over as authoritarian a regime as he possibly could, given the constraints, thankfully, that he's had in the United States of America. What I'd say to Miliband's original comments that were shown there is that if the shoe fits. Now, Miliband is a very, very experienced government minister. He's been around for 20 years. He obviously, as foreign secretary, is not going to go in like a bulldozer and be trying to railroad Donald Trump or the Trump administration into anything. His job now is to be a diplomat and to represent the views of the UK government.
9: You know, I think he will
8: do the right thing. And the one final thing I'd say is that in terms of Gavin Newsom, you know, like him or loathe him, he has a very, very good chance of being the Democratic nominee for president in 2 years' time. Sitting here in 2 years, he may well be the front runner to be the next president of the United States. So actually, his endorsement matters, is important.
0: Go on, Stephen.
9: I would not say that his endorsement matters. I think Newsom is pulling off his own brand of trolling to try and wedge the current sitting president from the new administration in the UK, because any sort of chaos in that relationship benefits one Gavin Newsom. But I will say, though, you know, diplomats, when you land in this role, people change their tune pretty quickly. And Donald Trump is no stranger to making friends with people he's been adversarial towards. Mm-hmm. You know, his Secretary of State is someone who called him a con man, a threat to democracy, and a leech on the Republican Party, and his vice president is someone who called him a Nixon-like a-hole and also a Hitlerian figure in American politics.
8: Hitler.
9: But, you know, people come around. I do think that we'll see Miliband hemmed in, and Donald Trump will be a good sport about this, assuming he plays the role of diplomat.
0: Stuart, we might see Ed Miliband be the next Sadiq Khan here in terms of President Trump, because you know exactly how he feels about Sadiq Khan. He can't stand him. But he's going to have to be a little bit more forgiving, isn't he, with Miliband?
10: Well, Ed Miliband doesn't need a peerage to access government in the place where he is. But look, I think politics is quite a fiery place, and you know the camera hasn't lied. These statements that you played about Miliband are incontrovertible. But the fact is that was talking in politics, and now it's about talking about statecraft and diplomacy. And you know we've got a lot of history to show that even politicians from opposing points of the political spectrum, you know, on both sides of the Atlantic can get on really well. And I've got optimism that that's going to be the case here. Look at the relationship between Tony Blair and George Bush, indeed even between Cameron and Obama. You know, not always identical parts of the political spectrum, and I think that the state of the relationship between the USA and the UK has reason to endure. Indeed, thrive.
0: Claire, what do you think was going through Burnham's mind when he gave this job to Miliband? Because I think it's a pretty good fit for him, actually, in terms of his areas of interest, Ed Miliband, with him being, you know, such an eco-junkie. I think he's going to be hanging out with the right kind of people across the EU, especially.
11: I don't think the irony is lost on anyone that someone that's gone from the net zero brief has now gone to Air Miles Ed. Plus, we heard him mention the Trojan horse there. No irony, of course, with the film The Odyssey out now. So, I mean, what is going on? Does Ed Miliband now think he's Homer with the Iliad and the Trojan horse, etc., etc.? Do I think that it's good that Gavin Newsom has endorsed him? Well, it's politics at the end of the day, isn't it? And I would actually have been more afraid of Newsom had he come out and said he's a very bad fit, because clearly the two of them, in my view, are cut from the same cloth. Now, going back to Miliband's view and his comments about Trump, I mean, it's irrefutable. You know, he cannot go back on that. He said it, but I don't think that's got anything at all to do with diplomacy going forward. And I certainly don't think Trump's going to give to hoots. What on earth Ed Miliband has thought about him in the past? I mean, my goodness me, we know Trump wakes up some days, says some things, and then the next day it's not the same thing that is actually carried out. So there's a lot of, you know, crossover here. It's politics, it's diplomacy at the end of the day, but I think Andy Burnham has pulled a blinder because I think he needs to keep the left, centre-left, close to him, and I think that's what he's done in Ed Miliband.
9: Never forget that anything that Miliband has said about Donald Trump has also been said by Zohran Mamdani in New York City, and those two get along famously and in a professional manner anytime there has been a meeting in the White House. I remember the last time Zohran Mamdani came to the Oval Office, Donald Trump prodded him, and he was like, you think I'm a fascist, right? You can go ahead and say it. It's fine.
11: Yeah, exactly.
9: You know, this is politics. I think it really matters to him what goes on behind the scenes and whether or not he thinks he's dealing with a strong person who actually advocates for their policies and their people.
8: I agree with that. And by the way, I think I'd say two things about Miliband. Number one is that, to Claire's point about the politics of this, from Burnham, it's a smart political move to get Miliband, who is, as has been said, off the pitch. You know, someone who's very much on the left among cabinet ministers. Get him off the domestic pitch. Get him away from the net zero brief. Send him away to foreign countries to go and do diplomacy. And I think he will be really good at this job because he is genuinely, you might disagree with him, but he's smart. He understands international relations. He's experienced. I think he'll be a great spokesperson on the international stage.
12: And I think because he won't be able to fly, because he'll get such a lot of criticism for being a hypocrite, he'll have to spend weeks on boats.
8: He's never seen
12: we'll
8: him
12: never
8: fly,
12: see him.
8: Ben.
12: We'll never see him. I think it's genius from Andy Burnham, actually. I think he's put him between a rock and a hard place, isn't he?
10: Yeah.
12: He's got to travel the world, but he can't travel the world.
10: That's some boats he's definitely going to stop. Don't worry about that. He's going to be flying because he wants to make sure that we get around the world spreading that message.
12: Well, I do think, like I say, I think the areas in which, about which he feels very strongly, there will be people that he will be going to see around the world who are going to share his vision of a green energy future. You think, you can imagine him sitting down with Mark Carney and all of the European leaders. They're all going to be on the same page. And I imagine he probably jumped for joy when he got given this job. I feel like it's a really, really good fit for him. It's pretty much the only country there is going to be this friction is going to be this one. I've not spoken to you guys since Andy Burnham's been in number 10. How do you think Andy Burnham's going to get on with Trump, Andy?
8: I think the same as we've all said. I think when it comes to international diplomacy, they will rise above their personal feelings about one another's politics. I would say, by the way, that Fox News branding Andy Burnham as far left is ludicrous. You know, yes, he is absolutely to the left of Starmer and to the left of me. He's not far left.
12: Do you think he's to the left of Starmer?
8: Yeah, I think he is. I think he is marginally to the left of Starmer.
12: In what way?
8: I think he believes in a bigger state, and I don't think he quite yet believes in or understands the spending constraints that he's operating under, because the way he's announcing policy after policy after policy that costs quite a lot of money suggests somebody who thinks we can continue to borrow at the rate we have been, which is completely unviable.
9: Steve, I think he's left-wing in a different way than Keir Starmer is. You know, Andy Burnham, he is someone who, like Donald Trump, speaks the same language in his political career about general resentments towards the elites of places like London, Washington, D.C., New York City. Donald Trump ran for president as a rich, wealthy, and powerful guy who always felt looked down upon by the elites of the United States, and so he ran to show them what's what. Andy Burnham has said much the same thing about feeling like a second-class citizen being a mayor in the north of England. And so I think that they have a lot in common about their general grievances against the political snobbery on both sides of the Atlantic. And they will come at it with a different set of policies from the left and the right, but that doesn't mean that they have to be adversarial.
12: Yeah.
9: My number one criticism of Keir Starmer was 1 year ago in June when Donald Trump dropped the trade deal papers on the ground and Keir Starmer bent down to pick them up.
12: Yeah.
9: Catastrophic.
12: Yeah,
9: and played into all of the caricatures as him as a squish. Just Andy Burnham, just don't do that.
12: And actually,
11: I think Andy Burnham...
12: Go on, Claire.
11: I think Andy Burnham's got more of a social conscience as well. When he stood outside number 10 before he went in, he mentioned not only the deindustrialisation that happened in Britain, but also one of his key points that he wants to do is eradicate homelessness. And that is a big social change in this country, which affects every single major city up and down this country. And yet that was something that he wanted to highlight before he walked through that door. So I agree with Andy. I think he is more to the left of Starmer. And to Stephen's point, it was very interesting to hear that there, I think there might be some crossover, actually, in terms of personalities between Trump and Andy Burnham. And I just thank God that David Lammy is nowhere near the government now in the cabinet, because that he was ludicrous in the Foreign Office.
10: Just coming to your points there.
12: Absolutely.
10: I think it's really important to note that Andy Burnham's going to be quite focused on domestic policies, especially as the Chancellor has outlined the growth agenda. In terms of, you know, the protection of national economies, there is a lot of common ground there with both the US government and the United Kingdom's government's aims in talking about, you know, sovereign growth of economies that aren't reliant upon global supply chains, which we've seen now are, you know, so fragile. So on the economical sense, I think certainly there's a lot of common ground there, and I think that's there's a lot of optimism for the future.
12: And remember, it could be worse. We could still have Mandelson as ambassador in that massive, beautiful house down the road. So at least we haven't got Mandelson and Ed Miliband trolling President Trump. Right, still to come this evening on The Late Show Live, Andy Burnham has reportedly paused the early release scheme for prisoners, and it's causing chaos in the justice system. But first, tonight, more than 50,000 people are expected at Britain's largest Muslim festival this weekend. Are you one of them? It's being branded a beacon of unity. But is it really? This is The Late Show Live, only on GB News.
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27: They put me out and they have me saying, and you can't tell the difference, things that I never said.
0: President Trump's extraordinary lawsuit against the BBC has taken another dramatic turn in a Florida courtroom. We're going to tell you all about that shortly. But first, though, breaking tonight, it has been confirmed that Britain's largest Muslim event will get underway this weekend, with organisers saying that it will send a message of peace and unity at a time of growing division. But new polling commissioned by the organisers suggests that three quarters of Britons believe the country is more divided than it was 5 years ago. So do events like this really promote unity or just division? With me now as the head of domestic policy at Pickthall House, Jacob Williams. Jacob, thank you for joining me. So 50,000 people are going to be at this event. Presumably they will all be Muslim. Correct me if I'm wrong on that. And it's being touted, as I say, as a means of bringing people together. But surely it's only bringing together people who are Muslims.
28: Well, it's a rather strange accusation to make against a religious gathering that it brings together people from a particular religion or denomination. That's true of any church gathering on any Sunday, any mosque or any synagogue. It is for people of a particular religion. Of course, the country is divided. One of the reasons the country is divided is that we have had a unsustainable and unwanted pace of immigration over the last, especially the last 7 or 8 years. The country fundamentally is not divided just because there are some Muslims in the country or because Muslims have religious freedom, the same religious freedom that everybody else in this country benefits from, and the fact that every British citizen has the right to attend religious gatherings of their own faith or secular gatherings or no gatherings at all is a basic liberty that is not the cause of our divisions or the cause of any problems. I would also just point out this particular gathering is by a denomination of Islam called the Ahmadiyya Muslim Community. Now, this community is regarded by the majority of other Muslims as being somewhat heretical or not really properly Muslim. So if one were to look at this event and say, well, the Muslims are here trying to take over, as people sometimes do, often quite absurdly, as we saw with the completely innocent prayers in Trafalgar Square, these are the last people likely to do so, because this particular community would be and is the victim of persecution in many so-called Islamic states. So these are the last people trying to take over the country. This is a show of simply people coming together to worship God in the way that they think is right, which is a basic freedom of all British citizens.
0: So would you say that people who aren't Muslim would be welcome at this festival? If you were Jewish, for instance, and you turned up with your family, how do you think you would be treated?
28: I think people will be treated with complete ordinary decency and respect. I think that non-Muslims do attend. But it's just a strange thing to ask. Well, non-Christians attending church, non-Jews attending synagogue, I mean, of course they're permitted to, and people are treated with respect and in a civil way, but fundamentally a religious gathering is often for people of a particular religion because they worship and engage in religious activities in a particular way, and I just fail to see why that's a problem.
0: Is it fair to say, though, Jacob, that some elements of the Muslim faith, and as you say, the Ahmadiyya Muslims may not subscribe to that, but there are some, perhaps a large number of Muslims, that would like everybody on the planet to be Muslim. And in fact, one of the basic tenets of Islam is that we are all born Muslims. Some of us just don't know it. That is one of the basic tenets, I understand, correct me if I'm wrong. And therefore,
12: people are understandably concerned at the idea that there may be ambitions to take over more power in the UK, to run councils, to run business associations, to therefore steer the culture in the UK in a way that will prioritise Muslims and the requirements, the needs, the celebrations of Islam over what other people might describe as our basic traditional small c conservative Christian Judeo culture. Are you saying that those people have nothing to worry about? They can sleep easy at night because that agenda does not exist and it is a myth?
28: Of course it exists. Of course it's not a myth. Of course there are a minority of Muslims who would support projects like this. Unfortunately, that is the case. There are also a minority of Christians who would like the country to be run by the Pope. Catholic integralists is the term. So there are extremists in all religions. And yes, at present, we do have particular concerns about a minority of Muslims and their behaviour and their political views. There are legitimate concerns there, and we've been the first to admit that. But to say this is because of some basic theological commitment, I mean, as a Muslim, would I like everyone in the world to be Muslim? Yes, of course I would. But I would like them to do so freely, out of their own free will and recognition of the value of the religion, not out of force. You cannot force someone to believe in God or in any spiritual belief. So there's no point in making this into some kind of issue.
12: Hmm. Okay. All right, Jacob. Thank you. Really appreciate that. So head of domestic policy at Pickthall House at Jacob Williams. Let me come to you on this, Stephen Kent.
2: Well, you know, this is not an issue that I was well acquainted with before coming in to do this show today. And looking into the Ahmadiyya Muslims, yeah, I mean, this is a group that Pakistan's government, declared heretical, and they are not allowed to participate in the call to prayer in that country by and large. And most of their doctrine reads to me the same way that Unitarian Christians read, which is to say, come one, come all, there are prophets from every age, and we are generally of the belief that all people are on the same path towards enlightenment and God. This looks to me like a sliver, a minority within the larger Muslim community that is actually not involved in Islamism. Now, I believe that your guest was incorrect that a minor amount or a minority amount of Muslims embrace radical doctrine. At least 46% of Muslims in the UK support groups like Hamas, according to YouGov. That is not a small slice at all. So this group, to me, is actually a minority in that they are a relatively peaceful group, and I think that's a great thing. I'm just suspicious of this stuff because nobody in the UK, of course, voted for the Muslim population to double every 20 years over the past 40 years. Mm. That's not something anyone voted for.
12: Claire, does it concern you when you see these gatherings of people who are Muslim, who may, for me personally, I find there's some kind of patriarchal issues around Islam that I find extremely troubling, the way that women are treated differently to men, mm-hmm. and the different mm-hmm. freedoms enjoyed by mm-hmm. women, particularly in Islamic mm-hmm. countries. We have to draw mm-hmm. the distinction. But how do you feel when you see this? And also, it's the sort of the boastful nature of it. It's the biggest event, 50,000 people, the biggest. It's the size and scale that I think is concerning.
3: Of over 100 countries are going to descend in Hampshire with 5,000 volunteers. This number of pilgrims, for want of a better word. Now, the other issue I have with what Jacob had said is the fact that he spoke about when the Pope came. When the Pope came to Hyde Park, there was 80-odd thousand devotees that came to see him, regardless if they were Catholic or not. But the difference with that is that's the head of the Catholic Church. This is not, I mean, the Muslim communities, the different factions of Islam do not have one head. They've got different imams, they've got different factions. So it's completely different. I don't think that parallel is fairly drawn. And we didn't have, when the Pope came, we didn't have people from many countries coming. That's more for a youth day sent in Rome or wherever it is the Pope would have the year of youth and the country that the Pope would be in for that. So this is completely different. No comparison can be made, I don't think, in my view. And I just think it's a bit much, and I don't think it's something that we should be celebrating as a country for the primary reasons that you've already mentioned, about the patriarchy, about the treatment of women. We only need to see what's happened in Afghanistan. Back in the 70s, it was fully functioning, and now look at it. And that is broadly at the feet of religion.
4: I just want to come in there and watch.
12: Stuart, we've seen, Stuart, as well, we've seen how Islam has affected even local politics, with the Green Party being elected mainly from Muslim voters wanting to vote. Like, this is real, like, in terms of turning the dial culturally, Bev, in the UK. We can't deny it's happening.
4: Bev, look, I've been targeted by the Palestine Solidarity Campaign for passing a motion against anti-Semitism on my council. So, you know, I'm well aware of these sorts of things. What I think we need to identify here, in this particular case and more broadly about Islam in the UK and more worldwide, especially when we consider extremism, on this event, that I believe in the freedom of expression, the freedom to practice one's faith. And I think for that reason, whilst we've talked around that unity, this isn't going to be an event that brings Britain together, but it is going to bring people together around their faith. And I believe that people should be able to practice their faith. What I don't believe people should be able to do freely in the United Kingdom is to preach religion which induces people to extremism across a different spectrum. Now, we've already heard tonight that 46% of people, of Muslims in the UK, if that's an accurate figure, support Hamas or Hezbollah in some sort of way. And I think we need to understand that extremism isn't always armed extremism, conducting terrorism. There's a whole different spectrum of extremism which people often progress through in terms of their beliefs and the way that they wish to spread propaganda in that way, which we do need to take more seriously. It's sort of like everyday extremism, and that is very serious. And I don't think we fully gauged that as things stand in the United Kingdom. So I believe that, yes, these people should have the ability to congregate and practice their faith, but I don't believe that's a free hand just to practice any religion where there are elements of serious extremism. But I just wanted to pick up on something Jacob said.
12: I just want to bring Andy in, because we've got to go to break. Just 20 seconds, Andy. How do you feel about this?
5: First, I don't really understand why we're talking about it. There's a huge gathering of people who all align around one central belief and interest. I mean, shock.
12: Because I think when it's the first or the biggest of anything, the first of anything, it's of interest. People who have genuine concerns.
5: I think it's a non-story. And I think if we're talking about patriarchal societies, show me an extremist Christian society that's not patriarchal. Show me an extremist Jewish society. This happens in every religion. The extremes of all religions are bad. Full stop.
12: I can tell you that along the streets of London, there are not women covering themselves from head to toe.
6: Male
12: as
6: escorts
12: Christians
6: to go to the store.
5: Well, I think you'll find if you go to parts of North London, there are people in Orthodox Jewish communities who are covered up like that and who aren't able to live their lives in full. And I think you'll find
4: I'm going to have to disagree with you there, Andy.
5: Elements
4: I don't
5: well,
4: think that's on the same scale. No,
6: what does it mean to live your life in
4: not
6: full?
4: Not at all. I just want
6: to
4: call that out, Andy. I'm sorry.
5: I mean to
6: being
5: not
6: imprisoned
5: be...
6: in an Orthodox Jewish community? What are you talking about?
4: Andy, I've got... I'm sorry.
5: Extremist elements of...
12: Hang on, Stuart.
5: Sorry, you might be misunderstanding me. Maybe I've expressed myself poorly. This is not me having a go at the Jewish community or the Christian community or any other community. My point is that there are extremist elements in every single religion. That is a fact.
4: I just think that was a poor example.
12: What I find extreme is for women to walk down the streets completely unrecognisable, covered from head to toe. I find that extreme. But in Islam, it is not extreme. It is normal for many, many women, increasing numbers of women on the streets of London. I don't like that as a mother of daughters. I hate it.
5: No, and I wouldn't want to do that. I wouldn't want that in my family. I wouldn't like to see
12: We're normalising it.
5: But I don't think we should be getting upset or irate about a large gathering of people who share a common faith.
12: Okay,
4: Andy,
12: we need to move on, though. Thank you, guys. We've got to move on, Stuart. Well, we might come back to that because it was a good debate, and everyone obviously has a lot to say. But still to come tonight.
7: We'll bring you jaw-dropping images from the northern coast of France, where illegal immigrants are trying to get past police with very young children trying to scramble on board a small boat, despite the very obvious dangers.
12: 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It's a hot mic moment that sparked outrage. Ministers laughing about Britain's early release scheme. But tonight, Britain's new Prime Minister is making his biggest move yet. That's next. 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
38: So the UK is doubling down on the fight against climate change.
12: I'm already. Welcome back. Keir Starmer may be gone, but the government could be using the guise of net zeros to stop you from taking a family holiday. Well, I never saw that coming, did you? We'll be talking about that shortly. First, though, new tonight. Andy Burnham has ordered a pause to Labour's planned early prisoner release scheme following a backlash over the potential early release of two men convicted over the death of PC Andrew Harper. Lizzie Harper, PC Harper's widow, said that it was as deplorable that we have reached a point where releasing prisoners early is even considered acceptable. And she accused Labour of betrayal after it previously helped her create Harper's Law, which extends mandatory life sentences to anyone who commits the manslaughter of an emergency worker on duty. The Prime Minister says that he wants to review the policy before it comes into force in September, as prison governors will now have to halt for preparations and victims groups call for stronger safeguards. So the review comes amid warnings that changing release dates for thousands of inmates has thrown the prison system into utter chaos. Let's talk now to former Conservative Minister Kevin Foster about this. Kevin, how chaotic is it going to be if Andy Burnham pauses this now whilst he assesses the situation?
0: Well, it'll certainly have an impact in the prisons, but also it'll have an impact out in the public, and the fact that we should actually feel a little bit safer. That there's some two people who, let's remind ourselves what happened in PC Harper's instance, dragged him a mile behind a vehicle, causing fatal injuries. And whilst they were convicted of manslaughter and got 13 years in prison, many people thought rightly that, you know, see, these were people engaged in a crime. You know, these weren't people going about their lawful business. These were people actively engaged in a criminal offence that PC Harper had attended to reports of. And, you know, we do need to be protecting our police officers who go out and do things like this. And, you know, we don't arm the police. You know, we have a proud tradition of unarmed policing in the UK, unlike in, for example, the United States and continental Europe. But part of that's because there's appropriate sanctions and penalties when people do things to police officers trying to do their lawful duty to prevent crime. So this may cause some pressure in the prisons, but, you know, there's also plenty of debates. One former colleague in the House of Lords has recently said, actually, we've got women's prisons. We have a vast majority of offenders in them are not violent offenders. You could even look at an option there where potentially perhaps you converted temporarily a prison into a men's prison, because it would seem a bit odd to be keeping non-violent offenders in, yet letting out violent men into the communities. But and I always agree that, you know, we should have single sex prisons. I'm just not going to argue with that concept, but it's welcome the Prime Minister's taking a look at this overall.
12: Now, these boys, because they were boys when they committed this crime, they were only 17 years old. And one of them, Henry Long, was driving the car. There were the two others, Albert Bowers and Jesse Cole. Now, they say that PC Harper had arrived to investigate the use of an off-road vehicle. And they drove away to get away from this. You can imagine giddy 17-year-olds, they're stupid. I've got a 17-year-old, they're stupid. They often think they know better than they do. They think they know everything. And as they drove away, the police officer's foot was caught in a rope and he was dragged a mile down the road and then he died. Now, it is horrible and tragic. And I may not be very popular with our audience to say this, but I do have an element of compassion for these boys. Now, they maintain they didn't know that he was being dragged behind the car. The jury obviously didn't think it was beyond reasonable doubt, which was why they were found guilty of manslaughter and not murder. Do we not want to live in a world where 17-year-old boys, particularly, I think, the passengers, should be given a second chance, Kevin, to get their life in order?
0: Well, these individuals have shown no remorse whatsoever for their offence. It was quite heartbreaking reading the comments today from PC Harper's mother, who received a letter, I think a very crass letter, from the Ministry of Justice saying that they sort of alluded to, you know, the impact this crime may still be having on you. You know, this is the loss of her son in the line of his duty. You know, it's not a car being stolen or something that, you know, we might get over without a period of time. You know, I accept that, for example, certain sentences are reserved for adults. For example, you know, the sentence of life imprisonment without possibility of parole is something that only adults usually will receive. But, you know, let's remember, you know, these three were engaged in criminal activity. A police officer was dragged to his death. As you say, the jury reached its conclusion in the form of manslaughter, and it's appropriate that they serve a penalty appropriate to their age. You know, remember, had these two individuals being adults at the time, it's likely their sentence would have been higher to reflect the fact that they would have been over 18. So, you know, I'm someone who, yes, I accept that people who commit crimes as juveniles will at some point come out of jail. But that said, the start of a 10, if they really want to show that they've changed, is to show some remorse. And in fact, they actually celebrated in court. So, you know, I'm very skeptical that these two individuals have really learnt and that much from what happened. And, you know, the first thing they could do is apologise to their victim's family if they really want to show that they've changed.
12: That is a very good point. That's a very good point. OK, all right, thank you so much. Former Conservative Minister Kevin Foster there. We're short on time, so we're going to take a quick break. We're still to come this evening on The Late Show Live.
1: I'm not looking to get into lawsuits, but I think I have an obligation to do it. 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
12: Well, you will not believe the latest development in the president's lawsuit against the BBC. 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

0: Welcome back. A lot of you getting in touch, particularly about that large Muslim festival. And Joe has said, do we have 50,000 strong Christian festivals in the Middle East? I presume not, given that Christians make up roughly 0.5% of the population in most of these countries. Greg says, Bev, you're on the right track. Politicians aren't aware of the Islamic takeover playbook. The Quran has two stages of enactment. Stage one is nicey-nicey. Stage two, it gets nasty and more controlling. Right, keep your messages coming this evening, won't you? Welcome back. Now, still to come, President Trump has just agreed a major new deal with Saudi Arabia, and everyone should be paying close attention to it. We're going to be talking about that in just a little while. But first of all, let's delve into some of the main stories in the front of tomorrow's newspaper, starting with the Daily Mirror, which is reporting that some of the UK's richest citizens, including Gary Lineker, are calling on Prime Minister Andy Burnham to please increase our taxes, pay us, make us pay more tax, says Gary Lineker. Now, are you familiar, Stephen Kent, with who Gary Lineker is?
1: I'm not.
0: So,
1: tell me more.
0: He was a footballer.
2: He was a very good footballer.
0: I don't know if you're aware of how much money footballers used to make, or still make, or he did make. He's retired now, obviously, he's older now. But, our Premier League footballers, anyone got an idea? What would his salary have been when he was actually a footballer? Who's going to know the answer?
3: Not as much as it was flogging crisps.
2: Right, exactly. He would have made more money out of that. But anyway, he's a rich man. He's worth about £40 million.
0: He's worth £40 million?
2: Something like that, yeah.
0: So he's made tons of money. He was on a contract with the BBC for years of like £1.3 million for talking about football every weekend. And he's got a very, very comfortable life. He's actually been divorced, I think, at least once. So that probably cost him a bit of money. But what do you make of this, Stuart? He's begging, please, Prime Minister, please just make me pay more tax to the government.
3: I mean, you know, he wasn't appointed in the ministerial reshuffle, so he's not going to have much of a say on it. maybe it's because he's not an Everton supporter, I don't know. But I think this, what's really important to say is, in this country, you can voluntarily overpay tax. And they publish it every year, and they often spend that money on good causes, things that wouldn't ordinarily have been funded. So all these really, I think they call themselves patriotic millionaires, I think is a group that often advocates for this. We don't need to bother wasting any parliamentary time with any legislation. You can literally just sign a cheque for however much you want and give it to the state. So I kind of think this is a bit of a non-argument, essentially. Anyone who wants to pay more tax can do so.
0: This is just pure propaganda. It's pure propaganda.
2: I think let's not focus on Lineker. Let's focus on the actuality of the policy he's proposing, which is a wealth tax, which has been tested to destruction and failed. They tried it in Ireland, Austria, Denmark, Germany, Finland, Iceland, Sweden. All of those, and that's over the last 40 years, they've all been dropped because they've never worked, because it's a tax that's costly to collect, it's easy to dodge, and guess what? It creates perverse incentives,
1: Andy's right.
2: It disincentivizes people to invest in the UK.
1: Yeah.
2: And actually, we've tried a version of this in a way in the last 18 months, which is we had a non-dom regime which gave people, wealthy people who invested in the UK, preferential tax treatment in exchange for investing in Britain. Mm-hmm. We withdrew that regime, and guess what? One in six people who appeared on the Sunday Times Rich List last year no longer appeared.
0: You know, Andy, are you all right? Have you been spending too much time watching
1: the gospel? Let him cook. No, but I think when millionaires talk like this, I tend to believe that they are simply not engaged enough in philanthropy. They're not giving enough of their money away, or they haven't found the cause that they want to invest their fortunes to, so they just think that giving it to the government so they can do God knows what with it is going to make the world a better place. It's honestly kind of sad. There was this instance a couple of months ago where Keanu Reeves, a man who, you know, one of our top actors in the United States, he's worth like $400 million, was sitting with Seth Rogen, who's also worth about $400 million, almost a billion between them. And they were talking about how rich people today don't create libraries. They don't do big foundations and public things like millionaires of the early 20th century used to do. They were talking as if they are not multi-millionaires. They were complaining about how the rich don't do enough for the public by building things. They've never built a thing in their life.
0: Well, it's like Lewis Hamilton, the Formula One driver who sat there in the interview and said there should be nobody should be a billionaire. And I'm thinking, I'm sure your girlfriend, Mrs.

0: Ms. Kardashian was one of the first billionaires, or at least her sister was. What are you talking about?
1: Bev, I think you've picked up on something there. Because it's exactly about how they earn their money. I think if you've really dragged yourself up by your bootstraps, started a business, employed people, you know, borrowed money to do it, taken a risk, and then you get to this point where you've created a lot of wealth and they say, we want you to pay more tax, I could understand how you'd be aggrieved.
0: Yes.
1: But I think what we have now in our society is a lot of people who have earned inordinate amounts of money without ever really taking the same amount of risk as traditionally people would have done to earn that kind of money. And they've already created a lot of wealth, whereas these people haven't always done that. So I think it's about differentiating between the value added.
0: I think you're right. Claire, briefly, would you pay more tax if you got better public services?
2: No, because I don't think that is the answer. I really, really don't. I think Dale Vance, when he spoke to GB News' Christopher Hope yesterday, he was very, very open. He went, no, don't have a wealth tax. Tax more on capital gains, because capital gains is half of income tax. That is, again, a tax on wealth. Mm-hmm. So, I mean, I think we need to look at different ways of raising money. You know, the Mirror is a very left-wing paper. It's got Gary Lineker as his flag mast. That's it.
0: Yeah. Okay. More, thank you, guys. More to come in the next hour, including this.
3: In a little while, you'll be seeing I'm suing the BBC for putting words in my mouth. Literally, they put words in my mouth.
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